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Do you mind if I offer a suggestion? You can't change an old car into a new one simply by changing its appearance. You know that as well as I. And, of course, the tires and engine are more important than the finish. 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The result is something you'll just have to experience yourself to believe. If I were you, I'd buy a package of Johnson's Car New and clean and polish my car this week. You won't regret it. It's spelled C-A-R-N-U, Johnson's Car New.

0: Central Vista Post Office serves a variety of people and purposes. Some go there to fill fountain pens, some to read the posters on the wall, some to mail letters. And some, fantastic as it may seem, go to the post office to buy postage stamps. Like Fibber McGee and Molly.
1: Did you get your stamps, dearie?
2: I'll get them in a minute, Molly. I'm busy reading these posters. Look at them. Wanted for murder. Wanted for counterfeiting. Wanted for kidnapping. Wanted for robbery.
1: My goodness. Mm. Look at the one on the left there. Torpedo Gronsky.
2: Mm.
1: He'd make a lovely calendar for some exterminating company.
2: Boy, oh boy, I haven't seen so many hot mugs since the barbershop caught fire.
1: Well, let's get on home, dearie.
2: Wait a minute, Molly. Wait, I want to look at the rest of these pictures. These crooks fascinate me. Look at this one, for instance. $6,000 reward. Wanted in 12 states.
1: Hmm. I take back what I've always said, McGee.
2: What have you always said?
1: That it was a nice, warm feeling to know that you were really wanted.
2: Well, they really want this guy. For murder, arson, robbery, stealing, starting fires, and picket-pocking.
1: Picket-pocking? Don't you mean pocket-picking?
2: No, picket-pocking. He busted up a union meeting with a shotgun. Boy, I'd like to lay my hands on that guy. $6,000 reward.
1: Now, take it easy, Dick Tracy.
2: Wow.
1: In the first place, this crook, what's his name?
2: Briefcase Bronson. On account of he always carries a couple of guns in a briefcase.
1: Well, he certainly looks harmless. Why, he looks like a school teacher.
2: Don't let the glasses fool you, baby. That bozo is as heartless as Western celery. Just a minute, boy. I want to memorize his description. Mild blue eyes, light brown hair, slightly bald, neatly dressed, mole on left hip.
1: Oh, that's a big help. Mole on left hip. How on earth could you... Uh-oh, look who's coming across the lobby, McGee. Mrs. Carstairs.
2: Oh, my gosh. What's she doing in the post office? Don't she realize she might have to rub shoulders, to say the least, with the common riffraff?
1: Well, for the taxes she pays, dearie, they ought to carry her back and forth in a fur-lined mail sack.
2: Yeah.
1: You know, they say that you... how do you do, Mrs. Carstairs?
3: How do you do, Mrs. McGee? What a pleasant surprise meeting you.
2: Hi, Carstairs.
3: Oh, how do you do, Mr. McGee? What a pleasant... My, isn't this a busy place?
1: Well, it really is, Mrs. Carstairs. Fascinating. My husband and I spent 22 hours in here one day.
3: 22 hours? How frightfully boring.
2: Yeah, painful, too. I had my hand caught in the mail slot. Tried to get my letter back when I remembered I didn't have a stamp on it.
1: You come down to mail a letter, Mrs. Carstairs?
3: No, my dear. I came down here to issue a protest. I definitely do not like the new 3-cent stamps.
2: Oh, well, that's too bad, Carstairs. What's your objection? The glue on them tastes like glue?
3: I object to the color, Mr. McGee. That horrible magenta. For years, I've been using a pale blue stationery, and the combination of pale blue and magenta is simply revolting.
1: And so are you.
3: I beg your pardon?
1: I mean you're revolting against the color of the stamps.
3: Oh? Oh, yes. I see what I hope you mean.
2: Well, it looks like you got the government in a nasty corner, Carstairs. They certainly can't ask you to change the color of your stationery.
3: Indeed not. In fact, Mr. McGee, I think I shall suggest that they issue a 3-cent stamp in a cerulean or Copenhagen blue. Perhaps with your picture on it.
2: Oh, well, gee, thanks. That's pretty flattering, Carstairs.
1: I thought they never used pictures of living people on stamps.
3: That is correct. Well, I must be going. Good day.
1: Good day, Miss Carstairs.
2: Well, now there goes a tomato that don't even know she's a tomato. No amount of mayonnaise would convince her, either.
1: Well, I think she's nice, McGee. You seem to have a gift for antagonizing her, though. Come on, now, let's go home.
2: Okay, and I hope we meet Briefcase Bronson on the way. $6,000 would come in awful handy.
4: Oh, Mr. McGee, don't forget your stamps.
2: Oh, my gosh, I almost did. Thanks, Benny. Are these mine?
5: Yeah, those are yours. Sure you'll need all those?
1: Oh, yes, we can use them all.
2: Yeah. How much I owe you, bud?
5: 9 cents.
1: Here you are. Come on, McGee. Okay.
2: Mild blue eyes, light brown hair, slightly bald.
0: Orchestra and Evelyn.

0: D, where are you?
1: Right here in the living room.
0: What are you doing?
1: I'm trying to get WVIS on the radio.
0: Oh, having trouble with it?
1: Yeah, a little.
0: How?
1: I can't find the radio.
0: You can't find it? Oh, silly. I threw your top coat over it. On the table there.
1: Huh? Oh. Oh, yes.
0: See if you can get Walter Winchell.
1: Winchell was on Sunday. We're a little late.
0: I know, but when we bought this radio, they said it was a late model, so maybe you could...
2: Shh. And Mayor Carr O'Treble of Peoria, Illinois, who takes off tonight, announces that Peoria, starting today, will be a regular stop on the American Airlines.
0: Oh?
2: Peoria, as you probably know, is the birthplace of that famous and much-loved radio comedy team...
1: Oh, boy.
2: Amos and Andy.
0: Oh.
2: And now for the local news as time will allow... Wistful Vista police are on the alert today for the notorious Briefcase Bronson, bank robber, confidence man, and murderer, who escaped from the custody of deputy sheriffs late yesterday. Authorities are cool.
1: What'd I tell you, Molly? Briefcase Bronson is still on the loose and $6,000 on his head.
0: Get that greedy look out of your eyes, dearie. Let the police catch him. You know, that's what we pay taxes for.
1: Oh, yeah. The cops in this town couldn't catch a stalled bus on a dead-end street. I think I'll call him up and offer to handle this end of town for him. I'll get a few guys together and drag out the throw net.
0: Throw out the drag net.
1: Sure. I'll take Uncle Sycamore's old six-shooter, and if Briefcase Bronson pulls a gun on me, I'll fill him so full of lead they'll have to embalm him in a smelter.
0: Now, just a minute. Here.
1: I'll blast him down, that's what I'll do.
0: Oh.
1: I'll walk right up to him and I'll say, quiet and deadly, I'll say, okay, Bronson, I says, it's curtains this time. Then he'll go for his rod.
0: What for, to hang the curtains?
1: He'll go for his gun. I beat him to the draw. He sees I got him. He's yelled. He drops his gun. I stoop to pick it up. He hits me on the head and knocks me out.
3: Hey, that didn't work out very good, did it?
0: And while you lie there more unconscious than usual, Bronson disguises himself as a bottle of mint sauce and takes it on the land.
1: Well, if the police department will give me a free hand, I'll bet you...
0: Come in. Oh, hello, Dr. Gamble.
4: Hello, Molly. And how are you today, slump seat?
1: Hi, stork chaser. I'm as well as a man could be. You, as a family doctor who took his degree at the stockyards.
0: Don't be insulting, McGee. Dr. Gamble is considered one of the best diagnosticians in the country.
1: In the country, that's quite possible. Anybody can diagnose a bee sting.
4: And you're just the kind of a simpleton who gets stung by a bee and then runs out and slaps a handful of mud on it.
0: Say, I've heard that was very good for bee stings, Doctor.
4: So have I.
1: Well, is it or ain't it?
4: Frankly, Troutface, I wouldn't know. The Chinese used fruit mold poultices for 1,000 years, but now we call it penicillin and write articles about it. Savages have been dunking themselves in hot mud holes since time began. But we're educated. We call it hydrotherapy. It's very discouraging.
0: Well, I tell you, I'd suggest you don't carry anything very valuable when you make your calls, Doctor.
1: Briefcase Bronson is hiding out in Wistful Vista, Doc. I'm going to see if I can nail him and collect the $6,000 reward.
4: Look, my boy, I've got enough trouble keeping you on your feet without having to plug up a lot of leaks in your baggy frame. Caused by standing too close to a public enemy with a .45.
1: Oh, I can take care of myself.
4: Yes, you're in fine condition to go chasing gangsters. You wouldn't last two rounds with a revolving door.
0: I don't know. He's got a great big pistol that belonged to his Uncle Sycamore, Doctor.
1: You betcha.
0: And he knows where the trigger is without even looking.
1: I'm pretty fast on the draw, too, Doc. Watch this. Suppose I was packing a gun. Guy makes a false move, and I whip my hand back like this. Hey, get me loose, will you, Molly?
4: What's the matter with him?
0: Oh, dear, he's got his thumb caught in his belt. There you are, dearie. Oh,
1: thanks.
4: And this is the little fumble fist who's going after Briefcase Bronson? The way you stick your neck out, buddy, you'd give a giraffe a terrible inferiority complex.
1: Don't worry about me, fatso. You go peddle your pale pills to pink people. I'll do the bandit catching.
4: Yes, you probably will. When he sees you gumshoeing after him, he'll fall down laughing, and you can jump on his stomach. Well, I'll be at my office pretty late tonight if you need me for anything, like, say, sewing your ears back on. So long, now.
1: Nobody thinks I can catch Briefcase Bronson, does he? Well, I'll show him. I'm going to call the police right now and get deputized. Hand me the phone.
0: Here you are.
1: Thanks. Hello, operator. Give me the whistle, Mr. Police.
3: Oh, is that you, Myrtle?
0: Oh, dear.
1: How's every little thing, Myrtle?
3: This, eh?
1: What's say? Your grandmother got a sock in the what? Oh, that's too bad.
0: Now, who on earth would hit an old lady, McGee?
1: Oh, nobody hit any old lady. Her grandmother got a sock in the hinge of her sewing basket. Tore a big hole in the heel. What say, Mert? Okay, well, I was trying anyway. I'll call later. Police don't answer. They're probably dragging out the throw net for Bronson.
0: It's throwing out the drag net.
1: Yes. Well, anyway, if they...
5: Hello, folks. What's new?
1: You mean you haven't heard, Junior?
5: Heard what?
0: About Briefcase Bronson.
5: Who's he?
0: Who's he? Don't you ever listen to the radio?
5: You mean the one in my car?
1: Yes.
5: I haven't got a radio in my car.
0: For goodness sakes, Mr. Wilcox, haven't you heard about Briefcase Bronson, the desperado who was somewhere in Wistful Vista?
5: Gee, no. What's he doing here?
1: He's on the lam, Junior, and there's $6,000 reward for him, and I'm just the guy that would like to glom onto it.
5: Well, believe me, pal, he'll be awfully hard to track down in this town.
0: Why, Mr. Wilcox?
5: Well, look, if he's hot, he won't dare go to hotels or restaurants.
1: No.
5: He'll have to eat someplace, won't he?
0: I suppose so.
5: So what's the answer? He'll have to break into houses for food. That's why he'll be so hard to track down.
1: I got a nasty feeling that I'm lowering my guard, Junior. But why will he be so hard to track down?
5: Because Johnson's self-polishing glow coat's very popular in this town. And any tracks he leaves in Wistful Vista kitchens will be wiped off the linoleum so fast by proud housewives there won't be any trace of him.
1: Mm.
5: Molly, you know how easy a glow-coated floor is to keep clean?
0: Yes, yes, I do, Mr. Wilcox, but after all...
5: You see, at this particular season with mud and rain so often tracked onto kitchen floors, practically all smart housewives are protecting and preserving and beautifying their kitchen linoleum with Johnson's glow coat.
1: Yeah, but look, what
5: And the minute they see a muddy footprint or a spot of something spilled, they grab a damp cloth and presto, off it comes. And knowing how easy glow coat is to apply and how it shines as it dries, why, one housewife tells another and she spreads the good word, and that's why almost every home in this town uses glow coat. Well, I gotta go.
0: So soon, Mr. Wilcox?
5: Yeah. Go down and get sworn in as a special cop and go after that $6,000 reward.
1: Now, just a darn minute there, Junior. You're muscling in on my territory. This was my idea.
5: Yeah, but my uncle is on the police force. Big Tony Wilcox. I got a drag and you haven't. However, if you catch him and I don't, I'll split the reward with you.
1: Well, that's better. Shake.
5: Okay. See you later, pal.
0: That was quite a deal you put over there, pal.
1: Oh, Waxy's a pretty decent sort of a guy. This way, if I catch Bronson and he doesn't, I still get three... Hey, wait a minute. Was that the deal?
0: It certainly was.
1: Oh?
0: And a prettier piece of finagling I haven't seen since my cousin Clancy paid $500 for the exclusive rights to shoot whales in Lake Erie. Well, I'm going out and help you with dinner, McGee.
1: Okay.
0: Don't go bandit hunting without telling me now.
1: Okay, okay. Ah, there goes a good kid. He knows that as a deputy sheriff, I got more chance of being swore at than swore in. Is this Bronson ever... Come in.
6: Hi, mister.
1: Oh, hello there, Teeny. Comment allez-vous?
6: Hmm?
1: That's French for how's everything.
6: Oh. Hey, mister, can I borrow some salt? I want to sprinkle my victory garden.
1: Sprinkle your garden with salt?
6: Mm-hmm.
1: What are you raising?
6: Peanuts.
1: Oh. Well, I hope you're not going to work in a garden wearing that pretty white dress, are you?
6: Sure. All the gardening magazines have ladies in them, all dressed up with gloves on and stuff.
1: Well, that's just mm-hmm. for the photographer, sis. The minute the photographers leave, them women run in the house and get into some rundown shoes and a pair of slacks that make them look like they'd been put into a bicycle pump.
6: Well, what difference does it make what you wear, mister?
1: Plenty, sis. You got a dress for different occasions. And I speak as an authority.
6: Gee, honest?
1: Yes, sir. I've always been known for my taste and judgment in clothes.
6: Oh?
1: Why, even when I worked in a sawmill way up there in Oregon, I was known as the biggest dude in the mill.
6: Oh?
1: Mill Dude McGee, I was known as. Mill Dude McGee, a magnificent mask of masculine muscle, mesmerizing moonstruck maidens from Minneapolis, Minnesota to Missoula, Montana, in my made-to-measure moleskin mackinaw, with matching moccasins, maroon mittens, and magenta muffler, mentioned most every month in many of the men's magazines as the mirror and model for male millinery merchants, meticulous material manufacturers, and miscellaneous members of the Metropolitan Mob, a merry, modest mug. But have you got a question, sis?
6: No, I'm going to spare him if you're going to go on like this.
5: The King's Men and the Martins and the Coys.
7: Yes, sir.

0: Hey, Molly, I was just listening to the radio, and they think Briefcase Bronson is holed up in the old car barn.
1: Oh, really?
0: Yeah, they're searching the amusement park now.
1: Why are they searching the amusement park if they think he's in the old car barn?
0: What do you want him to do, get shot? I think I'll drop down to the police station right after dinner and... Hey, when is dinner?
1: Almost any time now. I'll ask Beulah.
0: Yeah.
1: Oh, Beulah! Beulah!
2: Somebody bawl for Beulah?
0: When will dinner be ready, Beulah?
2: Ask if you don't mind my saying so. If you had let Beulah select the tacos for tonight... Yes, if you let Beulah select the tacos for tonight, dinner would have been ready several minutes hitherto. However, that beef you pick out, Mr. McGee, must have been a tired old bull when the Indians give General Custer that last scalp.
1: Tough, is it, Beulah?
2: Tough? Oh, ma'am, you got no idea. I soak it in vinegar. I slap the Jackson over with a rolling pin. I boiled it for 3 hours, and it's been roasting for 5 hours. And I still feel like a toreador when I stick the fork in it.
0: Well, that's odd, Beulah. I picked that piece of beef out myself. The butcher says I was a chump to take it, but I thought he just said that because he was trying to save it for a special customer.
2: He ain't gonna make no friends and influence no people selling stuff like that. I tell you, it was a shame the butcher was still like that. Still had 10,000 miles left in him.
1: Well, it'll probably make good hash tomorrow, Beulah.
2: Yes, ma'am, if we can get Mr. Charles Atlas over here to turn the meat grinder.
1: Is it really that bad, Beulah?
2: Ma'am, I swear on a stack of ration books, I have never seen a pot roast like it. The potatoes and carrots and onions I was cooking with it has long since been mushed. But that meat's still soaking in that red hot water like it was just relaxing in a warm bath.
0: Well, that's probably a cut off the cow that jumped over the moon, Beulah. All muscles.
2: Cut the jump over the moon. You know, he just laying back waiting for me with him.
1: Take a look at that pot roast myself, baby.
0: Okay, I'll see if I can find Uncle Sycamore's old pistol. So if I get deputized by the police, I'll be all set.
1: Well, now be careful.
0: Be careful, she says. As if I didn't know how to handle guns. Why, my father gave me a .22 rifle when I was 13. And bullets for it when I was 25. Anyways, I ought to get... Come in.
3: Good evening.
0: Hi, bud. What's on your mind? If you got magazines in that briefcase, I warn you that we... Briefcase? Oh, my gosh. You must be... Oh, no.
3: Yes, I'm afraid I am. I wondered if you'd know.
0: Neatly dressed, brown hair, slightly bald, mild blue eye. Hey, did you ever do anything about that mole on your left hip briefcase?
3: Oh, now, let's not get personal, my friend. Do you mind if I sit down before we get to business?
0: Sure. Sit down. Excuse me a minute.
3: Hey, where are you going?
0: I thought I'd get a drink of telephone. I got to call a glass of water. I'll see about it.
3: Oh, sit down. This won't take long.
0: Okay, but take it easy now, will you, briefcase? I don't care so much for myself, but my wife, my little wife, she's in the kitchen there.
3: Yes, it's her I was thinking about, friend. Tell me, if anything should happen to you, is she provided for?
0: Yeah, but is something going to happen to me?
3: One never knows, does one? Life is so uncertain, accidents, holdups. Tell me, do you carry much money with you usually?
0: Well, not...

0: I'll be back.
1: Sure. Come back anytime. Anytime at all. Just get out of here now. That's all I want.
0: Very well. I'm sorry you feel that way about it. How do I get out of here? This door here?
1: Sure, right. No. Take that door there.
0: Huh?
1: That's it. That's the one.
0: Oh, thank you. Now, remember, think this over. I think you'll see the wisdom of doing business with me.
1: Oh, I'm sure I will, Briefcase. I'm sure I will. Well, so long.
0: So long.
1: Boy, the moose head got him. Knocked him cold. I got him. Hey, Molly, come here, quick.
2: What on earth are you yelling about, McGee? And what have you done to Mr. Davis?
1: I let him open the closet door, and that moose head knocked him cold. Get the police. Get the...
0: Who?
2: Mr. Davis, the new insurance man.
1: Insurance man?
2: Why, sure, he always calls on Tuesday to collect our 35-cent premium.
1: Oh, then this isn't...
2: Mr. Davis, I'm terribly sorry. Are you hurt?
3: Oh, my arm. I think it's broken.
1: Gee whiz, Bud, I wouldn't have had this happen for the world. It was all a mistake. You sure that arm is busted?
3: Yes, I'm sure. Oh, and me with no insurance.
2: This is ridiculous.

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7: That's right. 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

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Every man is a specialist, a master at his job.

And the Army sees to it that every man is trained to do his job right. In such a fast-growing Army, there's plenty of room for advancement. Learn your job well and you advance to a better job. 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And now, Harold Perry, as Honest Harold, the homemaker.

0: Well, let's see what's going on in the little town of Melrose Springs. There's been a big change in the life of Honest Harold, the town's popular radio crooner. His romantic interest, Theodora, has left town for an indefinite visit to New York. This is Harold's first evening as an unattached young man about town. We find him home in the living room, sitting in his leatherette easy chair, thinking about life.
1: So my little dancing teacher's gone away. We had fun together. Nothing serious, but we did have a lot of laughs. I'll kind of miss her, though. Well, better get back to my reading. Haven't looked through this little old date book for quite a while. Let's see here. Maisie Parchman. No, she's out. She got married and settled down on a mink farm. Looky here. Flora Bell Breckenridge. My old high school sweetheart. She was wonderful. Wonder if she's still engaged to that big grain merchant over in Charleville. Probably not. She's pretty flighty. Sure would be nice to see her again, though. We could go to a movie like we used to and take a ride, park up at...
2: Say, maybe I ought to call her.
3: Oh, Harold.
1: Yes, Mother?
3: Look at this article in the evening paper. It's about your old sweetheart, Flora Bell Breckenridge.
1: Flora Bell? Just thinking about her.
3: Yes. She's going to get married.
2: Oh.
3: Here's the article right here.
2: Let's see, Mother. Your society editor's spy in Charleville tells him that the lovely Flora Bell Breckenridge will soon be middle-aisling it with Willis Sider, prominent feed and grain man. Hey, hey.
3: Well, so little Flora Bell is finally getting married.
2: Yeah.
3: I remember when you two were pretty sweet on each other in high school.
2: Oh, we conjugated a few verbs together, that's all.
3: Well, I suppose her wedding makes you feel a little sad.
2: Sad? Not at all, Mother. Doesn't mean a thing to me. I'm just a happy bachelor.
3: That's good. I thought maybe with Theodora gone and Flora Bell going...
2: Yeah, don't worry about me, Mother. I'll have a wonderful time. I can relax at home nights or go out with the boys. There's old Doc Yak Yak, Pete the Marshal.
3: I'm glad you feel that way, Harold. I was afraid it might bother you. Your girls leaving you one by one.
2: No, what the heck? Who needs women? Let him go, Mother.
3: It's just like that old song, Harold. Two by two, they go marching through.
2: What?
3: Sweethearts on parade.
2: Mother.
3: You can say farewell to your Flora Bell.
2: Zeke.
3: Sweethearts on parade.
2: I feel blue, Mother. Toodaloo. I think I'll take a walk.

0: Oh, you old horse doctor. Just thought I'd come over and spend an evening with my old friend.
1: Well, I guess you're kind of on the loose now. Theodore's gone, and your old sweetheart Florbell's getting married, I see.
0: Yeah, but who cares? It's more fun being a bachelor anyway. Well, what do we do tonight, Doc?
1: Oh, we'll have a real exciting evening. We'll play checkers.
0: Checkers? Good.
1: I got the board right here. Here we are, Harris. You take the red, and I'll take the black.
0: Yeah, all right.
1: Yes, sir, we'll have more fun than a barrel.
0: Oh, my goodness, what's that goat doing in here, Doc?
1: Oh, Arthur loves to watch checker games. Don't you, Arthur? Well, you have to watch him, though. He likes to eat your kings.
0: All right, Doc, let's get started.
1: You move first, Harris.
0: Okay. Well, let's see. Think I'll move this one over here.
2: No.
0: Doc, does that goat have to breathe down my neck while I play? Stop kibitzing, Arthur.
1: Oh, come on, Harold. I've moved.
0: All right. Let's see. I think I'll move this one right here. Heaven's sake, will you please mind your own business, Arthur?
1: You better listen to him, Harold. He knows the right moves. He just seems to smell them.
0: He certainly does. So close, Arthur.
1: Your move again, Harry.
0: Well, this time I'm going to move this man over. I don't care what you say, Arthur. There.
1: You asked for it, Harry. Now watch this.
0: Oop, oop, oop. A triple jump.
1: I warned you, Harry. You should have listened to Arthur.
0: Doc, if Arthur's so smart, why don't you play checkers with him?
1: Oh, that's no fun, Harold. He always beats me.
0: Oh, goodbye.
1: Be yourself.

0: dock and that goat playing checkers. I'm glad I didn't stay there. Might have had to play the winner. Well, I think I'll see what Pete the Marshal's doing tonight.
1: Hello, Pete, old pal.
2: Howdy, Harold.
0: Pete, how about us two happy bachelors spending the evening together?
2: Oh, I'm sorry, but I just can't tonight, Harold.
0: Oh, why not?
2: Well, I'm in love, boy.
0: When did this happen?
2: 2 p.m. yesterday afternoon. That's when I met Eloise Ziegenfuss.
0: Oh, my goodness.
2: It all began when I gave her a traffic ticket.
0: Ticket? Oh, for heaven's sake.
2: I declare love's doing funny things to me, Harold. Mm-hmm. This afternoon, I could hear bells ringing.
0: Well, so could I. There was a fire at the Lumberyard.
2: See? There they go again.
0: That's the telephone.
2: Oh, excuse me, boy. Melrose Springs Police Station. Pete the Marshal speaking. Oh, hello, Eloise.
0: Oh,
2: is Miss Ziegenfuss here?
0: You certainly could have fooled me.
2: What's that, Eloise? Oh, sure you didn't. Here, Eloise put that traffic ticket I gave her under her pillow last night. Ain't that sweet?
0: Very sweet.
2: What should we do tonight, Eloise? What's that? Go to a movie. And then have a soda. Then what? Oh, Eloise. Harold, you know what she wants to do after the movie?
0: No, what?
2: Go to her house and make raspberry jello.
0: It certainly is. Good night.

0: morning, Station KJP. I'll connect you.
1: Good morning, Glory.
0: Oh, good morning, Harold. How are you?
1: What?
0: You must feel kind of sad with your old sweetheart, Floribel, getting married.
1: Sad? I do not. Why, it doesn't mean a thing to me.
0: Oh, I thought you two used to be real sweet on each other.
1: Well, we were in a way, Gloria. We were ready to make a down payment on a ring once. Floribel changed her mind, decided she'd rather have a mahjong set. Yeah, but that's all over, Gloria. Floribel is just a memory to me. Something in the past that'll never come back. Like ground round steak at 39 cents a pound.
0: Oh, well, I'm glad that you're not unhappy about her wedding, Harold.
1: Unhappy? Pooh. Doesn't bother me a bit.
0: Oh, I forgot. There's a letter here for you.
1: A letter? Let me see it, Gloria. Probably from one of my fans. Wants me to... Zoof. It's from Floribel.
0: What?
1: She's coming in on the bus from Charlieville. She wants me to meet her.
0: She does?
1: Yes. She must have broken her engagement. See you later, Gloria. I'm going down to the bus station to meet Charlieville. I mean, Floribel. Charlieville. Oh, goodbye. Floribel's bus will be in any minute. Guess she's got to thinking about me again. Just couldn't go through with her engagement. Old irresistible Harold, that's me. Well, I'll just play a little hard to get. Kind of keep her guessing. Oh, there's the bus. A lot of people getting off. I wonder what... There she is. Don't forget, Harold, be nonchalant. Wish I had a Murad.
2: Hello, you sweet little buttercup.
1: Hello, Floribel. Fancy meeting you here.
2: Well, Harold, didn't you get my letter?
1: Letter? Oh, yes, yes, I believe I did. Did you have a pleasant trip?
2: Oh, aren't you just a teensy-weensy bit glad to see your Floribel?
1: For him, Harold. Well, Floribel, it's always nice to see an old friend.
2: Old friend? Silly boy. Harold.
1: Yeah?
2: I'm so glad to see you.
1: Ooh,
2: to see me.
1: Eve, what the heck? Guess I've held out long enough. I give in. Kiss me, Floribel.
2: Harold, aren't you ashamed trying to kiss a woman who's about to be married?
1: Huh? You still gonna get married?
2: Why, of course. I just came here to shop for my trousseau.
1: Your whoso?
2: But just because we're not sweethearts anymore, that doesn't mean we can't see each other.
1: Oh?
2: After all, we are adults.
1: We are? Oh, sure.
2: I know. We can be brother and sister. Won't that be nice?
1: Oh, swell.
2: And Harold, what do a brother and sister do when they meet after a long time?
1: Shake hands.
2: No, they kiss.
1: They do?
2: Why, of course, silly. It's all in the family.
1: But...
2: Here's a little old kiss from your little old sister for her little old brother.
1: He, old brother.

0: will return for the second act of our story, Honest Harold, in just a moment. 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And now back to Harold Perry as Honest Harold. Well, Honest Harold's old sweetheart, Flora Belle Breckenridge, has come back into his life, but only temporarily, for she's still engaged to her grain merchant in Charleville. Flora Belle and Harold have decided that they'll maintain a brother and sister relationship while she's in Melrose Springs.
1: Yeah.
0: It's afternoon now, and we find Brother Harold walking home from the radio station.
1: Didn't get much work done this afternoon. Kept thinking about Sister Flora Belle. This is ridiculous. I'll just put her out of my mind, that's all. I'll think of something horrible. My paycheck.
2: Oh, hello, Harold.
1: Oh, hello, Doc.
3: Howdy, boy.
1: Pete.
3: How are you today, brother?
2: Yeah, you sure got a cute sister, Harold.
1: Things certainly get around in this town. Look here, fellas. Flora Belle just came over here to find her trousseau.
2: Where'd she lose it?
1: This is no time for jokes, Doc, and believe me, that wasn't one. Now, I'd like to remind you both that Flora Belle is engaged to be married.
2: Oh, she's been engaged before, Harold.
3: She sure has. That's how they formed the Moose Lodge here. 10 fellas got together with a common interest. They'd all been engaged to Flora Belle.
1: You needn't explain it. Very funny.
2: It's a friendly warning, though, Harold. I'll tell you, I'd watch my step.
1: Fellas, I appreciate your concern, but you don't have to worry about me. It's all over between Flora Belle and me. She's just an old flame.
2: Yeah, but all it takes to rekindle an old flame is a little spark in me.
3: Hey, Doc, that was a doozy.
2: Why, thank you, Pete.
1: He gods Abbott and Costello.
3: All I can say is, Harold, when you see Flora Belle, beware.
1: Yes, sir.
2: Well, Pete's right, Harold.
3: Yes, sir. Just beware.
1: Okay, Pete.
3: Beware, boy. Hey, where are you off to?
1: I'm going to beware. You'll never find me. Hope Mother's got dinner ready. That Pete and his beware. Nothing to worry about. Maybe I hadn't better see Flora Belle too much, though. Maybe I won't call her tonight. I'll just stay home.
4: Hello, Tootsie Roll.
1: Flora Belle, what are you doing here?
4: Well, I dropped over to talk about my trousseau with your mother. Just thought I'd wait until you got home to say hello.
1: Oh, hello. Glad Mother's home.
4: And how's my big brother,
1: Fine.
4: Glad to see your little sister,
2: Yeah.
5: Mother.
4: Flora Belle and I had such a nice visit this afternoon.
1: That's good, Mother. Well, Flora Belle, it's been nice seeing you. Here's your purse. Drop in again sometime.
4: Well, Harold, Flora Belle is staying for dinner.
1: Oh? Well, we'll just have a jolly little dinner then, the three of us.
4: The two of us, Harold.
1: The two of us?
4: Yes, son. I'm going to the ladies' aid supper.
1: What?
4: And Flora Belle offered to stay so you wouldn't be lonesome. Now, wasn't that sweet of her?
1: Mother, why don't you stay too?
4: Oh, I have to go to the ladies' aid supper, Harold. I'm chairman of the potato salad committee.
1: Yeah.
4: Here we are, Harold.
1: Yeah.
4: Isn't this nice, you and I being here all alone?
1: Uh-huh. Well, shall we have dinner?
4: Well, it isn't quite ready.
1: Oh. Think I'll go upstairs and clean my BB gun.
4: Oh. Can't we have a little talk?
1: Talk?
4: Well, you're my big brother, and I'd like to discuss my fiancé, Willis, with you.
1: Willis? Oh, all right.
4: Just think, before long, Willis and I will be married.
1: Yeah? Keep that in mind, sister.
4: Oh, Harold. When I cook that first dinner for my hubby, I just know I'm going to be so nervous. I'll probably do everything all wrong.
1: Well, he'll probably have a good
4: stomach. Not if I just had a little practice.
1: Huh?
4: Harold, I just got an idea.
1: Oh? What's that?
4: Why don't you be Willis?
1: Huh?
4: We'll play like we're married, and I'm cooking our first dinner at home.
5: Oh, beware.
4: We'll act the whole thing out. Now, you've just come home from work. You come in the door.
1: But...
4: Willis, darling, you come home to your little wife.
1: I have.
4: I'm going to give you a great big hug.
1: Hold it. Willis is coming in again.
4: Now, supper's almost ready. You just sit down in your easy chair, Willis.
1: All right.
4: Now, you just lean back and I'll sit on the arm of your chair here. Now, let me run my cool hand across your tired brow.
1: Zonk. I could grow into this part. Do that again, Flora Bell.
4: All right.
6: Hello, Hank.
1: Oop.
6: Howdy, boy.
1: Hello, fellas.
7: Yeah, you sure look cozy.
6: You sure do, brother.
4: Oh, he's not my brother anymore. He's my husband.
6: What?
7: You sure work fast, boy.
4: Don't you think we make cute newlyweds?
7: Harold, I told you to beware.
1: Yeah, but I didn't expect you to be here. Florabelle and I were just pretending we were married.
4: Yes. And I was just going to serve hubby his dinner.
6: Well, in that case, we'll be running along.
1: Good.
4: Oh, now, just a minute, gentlemen. Won't you stay for dinner, too?
1: Zoop.
6: Why, thank you. We'd be glad to.
1: But, Florabelle, we've only got 3 chops.
4: Oh, now, let me pie.
6: 3 chops, that's enough for us.
7: But, yeah, you can live on love, Lammy Pie.

0: I'm home.
1: Oh, hello, Mother.
0: Oh, I had a wonderful time at the Ladies' Aid. How was your dinner with Floribel? Must have been a pleasant little twosome.
1: Well, it was a twosome till Doc and Pete came. Then it was gruesome.
0: Oh, were they here, too?
1: They sure were. They played Parcheesi with Floribel while I did the dishes.
0: Well, it was awfully sweet of Floribel to visit us before she got married.
1: Yes. Mother, I've been thinking it over, and I don't think I should see Floribel again.
0: You don't?
1: No. I was pretty sweet on her once, and since she's engaged now, I don't want to start thinking about her that way again.
0: Oh. Well, I understand, son, and maybe you're right. Good night, Harold.
1: Good night, Mother.
0: Now, don't stay up too late.
1: Okay. This is the best way, all right. Sure. Out of sight, out of mind. Oop. There's the phone. Floribel. Well, I'll just say I can't see her. I'll be polite but firm. By George, I've made up my mind, and nothing is going to change it. Hello?
2: Hello, Harold.
1: Floribel, I've decided that we...
2: Harold, I'm calling to say goodbye.
1: Goodbye?
2: I've decided to go home on the 11 o'clock bus tonight, so I guess we won't see each other again.
1: No, I guess not.
2: That is, unless you want to drive me to the bus station and tell me goodbye.
1: Floribel, I don't think I made my mind up. When I say no, it means yes. I'll pick you up in 5 minutes.

0: Well, here we are, Flora Belle.
1: Yes. I hope you didn't mind coming up here to Lover's Point just once more before I leave.
0: No, of course not.
1: Oh, Harold, remember when we used to come up here after the high school dances?
0: Yeah.
1: We'd sit here close together and watch the twinkling lights down below.
0: Mm-hmm. That light on the left is the bus station. Don't you think we better get down there?
1: Oh, we've got lots of time.
0: Uh-huh.
1: Let's turn on the radio like we used to.
0: All right.

0: Yeah?
1: How about singing for me just once more so I can carry the memory home on the bus?
0: On the bus? Well, all right.

0: was thrilling.
1: Thanks. Well, shall we be going?
0: Harold, aren't you going to kiss me goodbye?
1: Well, I don't think I should, Floribel. After all, you're engaged. Wouldn't be fair to Willis.
0: But I'm not engaged.
1: Huh?
0: Willis called me this evening. He'd heard about me seeing you and he started laying down the law. What? So I told him if he was going to be unreasonably jealous, our engagement was off.
1: You did?
0: Mm-hmm.
1: Well, but I thought you were taking the bus back to Charleville.
0: Well, I was, but I won't if you want me to stay, Tootsie Roll.
1: Do I? Pucker up, Floribel. Yeah.
0: All right. Oh, by the way, Harold, don't you worry about Willis.
1: Why?
0: Big old meanie said he was coming right over here and break you in two.
1: Zoink.
0: Harold.
1: Huh?
0: I'm tuckered.
1: Let's go home.

0: Here's some news for high school graduates, especially the young men and women who are graduating this year. 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The supporting players tonight included Jane Morgan, Parley Bear, Shirley Mitchell, and David Light.
1: Who did the goat?
0: And featured Gloria Holliday as Gloria and Joseph Kearns as old Doc Yak Yak.
1: Yeah, what a character.
0: Norman McDonald directed, and the music was composed and conducted by Jack Meekin.
1: Yasha.
0: Honest Harold, created by Harold Perry, was written by Gene Stone, Jack Robinson, and Dick Powell.
1: Fine fellas.
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4: 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And now, Bristol-Myers, the makers of Sal Hepatica for the smile of health and Vitalis for hair that's well-groomed, present The Alan Young Show. Gentlemen, this is Ken Delmar speaking on behalf of those two old friends, Sal Hepatica and Vitalis, and welcoming you to the Alan Young Show, featuring our singing star, Diane Courtney, the music of Peter Van Steeden, Lulu McConnell, and starring Alan Young. And now, folks, it's time for our regular Tuesday night visit to Alan Young's house. Let's see if he's home.
5: Oh, hello, Penny. Come on in.
6: Oh,
5: thanks. I was just shaving with my electric razor. Excuse me while I finish, will you? There. Penny, aren't these electric razors wonderful? Look, it shaved every bit of fuzz off these peaches. Yeah, I've got so many things to do, Kenny. I've got to write a letter.
4: Well, don't mind me, Alan. I'll sit down here on the couch.
5: Yeah, I've been meaning to write this letter for a long while. It's to a guy who owes me some money.
4: Ah, well, make it a good, strong letter, Alan.
5: I will. Let's see. How's this? Dear Larry, who owes me a lot of money? You. Who never paid me back? You. Who is a chiseler and a rat? Yours truly, Alan Young. There. That ought to hold him. Let's see. There was something else I had to do. I want to put this picture up on the wall. Will you help me, Kenny?
4: Sure.
5: Okay. Okay, you hammer and I'll hold the nail.
4: Yeah, okay. Give me the hammer.
5: There you are. You hit your finger with a hammer, Kenny.
4: No, I didn't. I hit yours.
5: You did? Oh!
4: Hey, Al.
1: I meant to tell you that I dropped by here last night and you weren't home. Where did you go?
5: Last night, I was dabbling in culture, really. You know, the opera opened, so I went to New York to see a performance of Carmen at the Metropolitan Opera House. Got all dressed up, too. Wore my top hat, white tie, but I felt chilly.
1: Why?
5: My bathrobe kept flying open.
1: Did you sit in the box, Alan?
5: No, I sat on the aisle. For 50 cents more, I could have sat on a seat. I was way up on the balcony. I sat behind a guy who was 6'3" tall.
1: Oh, then you couldn't see anything.
5: Oh, yes, I could. I was lucky. The guy had a hole in his head. Really a very swank, who can that be?
6: Hello, Alan.
5: Oh, Diane Courtney. Come on in, Diane. Diane, you're a singer. You'll be interested in this. I was just telling Kenny about the performance of Carmen I saw last night.
6: Oh, I can't understand it, Alan. You, of all people, going to the Metropolitan. What do you know about opera?
5: What do I know about opera? Why, Diane, I was born in an opera house. When my parents saw me, they were very disappointed.
6: What did they expect?
5: Rigoletto. My father was something of a composer, you know. Once he started to write a piano sonata for four hands, but he gave it up. After all, who has four hands? Then my uncle was a musician, too. He played the tom-tom.
1: The tom-tom?
5: Yes, and don't sneer, Kenny. It's a very difficult instrument. It can't be played by any Tom-Tom, Dick-Dick, or Harry-Harry. You know, I've been planning to put on my own opera sometime. Well, who can that be?
7: Hiya, Mr. Young. Are you home?
5: Why, it's little David Zittenpfeffer from across the street. Come on in, David.
1: Hiya, Davey.
6: Hello, David.
7: Yes. How do you do, Mr. Delmar and Miss Courtney? I am truly overjoyed to see you.
5: Well, David, you certainly have your manners with you today. What makes you act so gentlemanly?
7: Christmas is only 2 weeks away. I know, Joyce.
5: Well, I'm glad you came over, David. I was just going to tell Miss Courtney and Mr. Delmar about an opera I saw last night, and I want you to listen, too. Pay strict attention. This is going to be very educational, you bet you.
7: Mr. Young, did you know that my father is a
5: He's a what, David boy? He's a what?
7: Musician.
5: Good old.
7: He played the violin, but he gave it up and started playing the piano.
5: Well, why did he take up the piano?
7: His glass of beer was always falling off the violin, nosy.
5: Oh, bless your little... Not David. David, your levity is out of place in such a cultural discussion.
7: Oh, don't be sore at me, Mr. Young. Here, I'll let you play with my yo-yo.
5: I'm too old to play with a yo-yo. I'm not in the habit of doing such juvenile things. Spring wasn't very strong, was it? Now, David boy, pay attention, and I'll tell you all about the opera Carmen. You bet you. Now, Carmen was written by the famous composer Georges Alexander César Léonard Bizet.
7: How do you spell it?
5: C-A-R-M-E-N. Georges Bizet was born in 1853 and died in oblivion, which is 20 miles south of Paris. Now the,
7: Mr. Young, I just remembered that I have to go to music school.
5: Music school? What instrument are you studying?
7: The glamour harp.
5: The glamour harp? What's that?
7: It's a big, long tube, 39 feet long, and you play it by blowing into each end of the tube at the same time.
5: Well, how can you blow into both ends of a tube 39 feet long at the same time?
7: Do you have to do it?
5: No.
7: Then what are you worried about?
5: All right, David, you can run along home now. Be good.
7: I sure will. You bet you. So long, Mr. Young.
5: If that kid's head was the North Pole and his feet were the South Pole, I'd love to have my hand spend 30 seconds over Tokyo. Let's see, where was I? Oh, yeah, about the opera.
6: You know, Alan, I've always wished that we had an opera in this town.
1: Yeah, I've heard a lot of people say the same thing, Diane.
5: Oh? And I've often felt that we needed one, too. So why can't we put on our own original opera? I'll write it, and Diane, you can sing the lead, and Peter Van Steeden can get an orchestra together with the local musicians. We'll rent the town hall for the performance. It's a great idea. We'll do it.
1: It sounds great, Alan, but what'll we use for money?
5: Money? Oh, well, we'll get it from Mrs. Lulu Vandercrust. She's the wealthiest woman in town. She's just filthy with lucre.
6: Alan, this makes me very happy.
1: Yeah, and it makes me happy, too.
5: Oh, Kenny, you're always happy.
1: No, I mean that I'm happy that good music will at long last come to our town. You know, I write music.
5: Oh, really, Kenny?
1: Yeah, I compose music in bed.
5: What kind of music can you compose in bed?
1: Sheet music.
5: Sheet music. Bless his little.
1: I thought maybe you'd let me put a song I wrote in your opera.
5: Now, what song?
1: I beg your pardon?
5: I say, what's the name of the song?
1: Oh. Is you is or is you ain't gonna get Sal Hepatica?
5: Oh, no.
1: Because if you is, you're gonna be helped. And if you ain't, you ain't. I'm serious.
5: I know you are, Kenny.
1: Well, the fact is, Sal Hepatica is a great help when you feel sick and headachy due to the need of a laxative. 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You can always take Sal Hepatica the minute you need it. What's more, sparkling Sal Hepatica brings you this additional advantage.
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0: out here at Mrs. Vandercook's house. Hope she'll lend me the money to put on my opera.
1: She's so wealthy. She's a leader of the town society set.
0: I'll be extra nice to her.
1: I'll talk to her as if I were one of the 400, too. Ah, good day, Mrs. Vandercross. I'm charmed to see you again. Simply charmed.
2: And I'm charmed to see you, my dear. Come in, won't you? And please excuse the untidy state in which you find my establishment.
1: Oh, what do you mean?
2: The dump's a mess, dearie.
1: This woman is one of the 400. She must have been marked down to 398.
2: Come right here, honey. It's in the library.
1: Oh, were you having tea?
2: No. I used to drink tea in England, but I can't drink it the American way.
1: Why not?
2: The bag gets caught in my throat. Are you dying?
0: Mrs. Vandercross, I came over here to talk to you about an opera I'm writing. Do you know anything about the opera?
2: My dear boy, before I started dancing in the Follies, I sang opera.
1: Huh?
2: I was in the Barber of Seville.
1: Oh, what part did you play?
2: A hot towel. Ain't that rich? I like the Follies better.
1: Huh?
2: Yes, but I had to quit because my foot was always cold.
1: Well, why was your foot always cold?
2: Because I danced in the Follies with a hole in my stocking. I was wonderful in the Follies.
1: Oh?
2: On opening night, one of my admirers gave me an orchid. I still have it.
1: Well, by now, it must be a century plant. Look, Mrs. Vandercourt, the reason why I brought up the subject of the opera is because we're going to put one on the town hall, but we need money. Would you back us?
2: Why, of course, dearie, of course. What's the opera going to be about, honey?
1: Well, I don't know exactly. I haven't started to write it yet.
2: I've got an idea.
1: Yeah?
2: Why don't you write an opera about my life? You could call it La Traviata, Rigoletto, Il Trovatore.
1: La Traviata, Rigoletto, Il Trovatore. That's the story of your life?
2: Yes.
1: What does it mean?
2: Woo-hoo!
1: Oh, goodbye, Mrs. Vandercross. I have to go to the public library and do some research.
2: Jack Beans! So long, dearie.
0: Here I am in the library. I have to do some research for my opera.
1: Well, there's the librarian.
3: Something I could do for you.
1: Yes, I'm writing an opera. I'd like to see some books.
3: Books are over there.
1: Yeah, but I'd like to...
3: Over there!
1: But I want to...
3: Over there!
1: Who did you think he is? George M. Cohan? Let's see these reference books. How to write librettos, how to write allegros, how to write cantatas. Not a darn thing about music. Here's a big pile of books here. Gosh, they're piled way up to the ceiling. The book I want is right at the bottom. Oh, well, I'll just pull it out. There. I guess everybody thought the whole pile was going to fall down. Fooled you, didn't I?
4: No!
5: Quiet!
6: Quiet!
5: Quiet!
6: Quiet!
4: Quiet! Quiet!
1: I'm sorry. All the books were piled up to the... Very high, and my book was in... Very bottom, and I pulled it out. Whole thing fell through that. Plunk. Well, let's see.
7: Mr. Young.
1: Oh, it's my girlfriend, Betty. Hello, Betty.
7: Oh, Mr. Young, I hear you're writing an opera. Oh, that's so sophisticated of you.
1: Well, I hope the people don't expect anything too avoir de langue d'amour because they're not going to get it.
7: Why not?
1: I don't know what it means.
7: Oh, you'll write a wonderful opera, Mr. Young.
1: Oh, sure. Of course, I got music in my blood. You want me to bleed something for you? It's a wonderful opera. See, in the first act, all the people...
7: What key are you writing it in?
1: All of...
7: What key are you writing it in?
1: You think it's more than one?
7: Mr. Young, I don't think I know.
1: I don't think I know either. But I'm not worried. If I need more music, I'll have Beethoven write a few more pages. He had lunch with me yesterday.
7: But, Mr. Young, Beethoven's been dead for 100 years. How could he have lunch with you yesterday?
1: He forced himself.
7: the story of the opera, Mr. Young.
1: Yes. Well, it's about a boy and a girl. They're of different sexes, of course.
7: Oh, Mr. Young, you mean like you and me?
1: Yeah, if you'll pardon the expression.
7: Mr. Young?
1: Yes, Betty?
7: My shoulders are cold.
1: They are?
7: Yes. I'm very cold, and we're all alone back here.
1: Yeah?
7: Can't you think of anything to do about it?
1: Sure. There, that'll make them send up some more steam. Betty, let's look at some of the travel books, shall we? Here's a book, this is a book on Niagara Falls. Betty.
7: Yes. Oh, Mr. Young, you're so daring.
1: Betty. Betty, after we've had our, when we go on our...
7: Mr. Young, you mean you want us to go to Niagara Falls?
1: Yeah, I want that more than anything else in the world.
7: Oh, Niagara Falls and our honeymoon. Oh, do you really mean it?
1: Sure. I always did want to see how they made that shredded wheat. He's an unpredictable sort of chap. Oh, well. Gee. Look at the time. I'm going to need some help with my opera. I'll go down to the drugstore and ask Kenny if he'll help me paint some scenery. Kenny! No, he isn't here. Nobody's in the store. Gee, look, Kenny's got a new shipment of candy over there on the counter. Nobody's around. Oh, I'll go over and feel it.
7: Mm-hmm.
1: Oh, soft cinders. I don't know why Kenny doesn't keep it.
5: Hello, Alan.
1: Oh, hello, Kenny. I just stopped in to ask if you'd do me a favor. I got to work at my opera, and I wonder if you'd go down to the town hall and paint the scenery. I'll stay here in the drugstore for you and take care of any customer who happens to drop in.
5: Yeah, okay, Alan, but be sure you're nice to the customers.
1: Oh, sure.
5: Yeah, especially the men.
1: Why, of course I will, if they're bigger than me.
5: Oh, you won't have any trouble, Alan. It's just that we druggists try to be particularly patient with our men customers, especially when they come in and ask for Vitalis.
1: But civilians can't get Vitalis anymore.
5: Yeah, that's right. And it's quite a disappointment to so many of them who've come to depend on Vitalis to help keep their hair well-groomed.
1: All right, Kenny, I'll be very nice to anybody who comes in.
5: Yeah, and explain to them, Alan, that the reason civilians can't get Vitalis is because Bristol-Myers were faced with wartime shortages and couldn't supply both civilians and servicemen. So they decided that the servicemen come first. And so, all Vitalis made is going to the armed forces.
1: Kenny, somebody's going to hate me for this, but why should a guy fighting a war want Vitalis?
5: Well, remember, Alan, all of the boys are not at the fighting front. Think of how many boys are still in this country. And think of how many boys over there get leave.
1: So they really want Vitalis, huh?
5: Well, they must, for they're certainly buying it at their post exchanges and ship stores. That's why Bristol-Myers are giving priority to all orders for Vitalis coming from the armed forces. I guess once civilians understand this, they'll agree that the men in service come first. Don't you think so?
1: Well, kids, it's time to put on the opera. The orchestra's ready. The audience is in their seats. Everybody here?
5: No, Alan. Your lady, Diane Courtney, didn't show up.
1: She didn't show up.
5: Yeah, she can't sing. She's got laryngitis. What are you going to do?
1: Do? Well, I'll have to get somebody to take her place. A beautiful girl with a charming figure, a gorgeous voice.
2: Did you call me, Jerry?
1: No, Mrs. Vandercrust, I'm trying to get somebody to sing the leading role in place of Diane.
2: Well, what has Diana Courtney got that I haven't got? And if I had it, where would I have room to put it?
1: Yeah. Well, Mrs. Vandercrust...
6: She's going up, Mr. Young.
1: Well, there's no time. Mrs. Vandercrust, I gotta take a chance on you. There's my cue. I gotta get out there. Here I go on stage, kids. Wish me luck.
6: Good evening, ladies and gentlemen. While other masters have written operas about love and tragedy, I have chosen a somewhat different topic for our opera tonight. The subject of a physician-type doctor. But I see our maestro, Peter Van Steeden, is ascending the podium. And from the basement, he will conduct the overture. Peter Van Steeden and his orchestra are composed entirely of local talents. Would you mind playing the overture as is?
8: I am playing it as is.
6: Well, then play it is as.

0: Cupid. Thank you very much.
1: Goes up, we find ourselves in a doctor's office. The rise of the curtain will be signified by a roll on the timpani.
2: Woo! Cut it out, dearie!
1: Mrs. Vandercrust, don't stand so close to the kettle drum.
2: Oh.

0: Where?
1: Operating room. Room. Room, room, room.
2: Here I am, nurse. Why am I wrong?
3: Ah, cut it out, Jerry.
0: Mrs. Vandercrust, please keep well back, will you?

0: me that again, Miss Deering?
1: Pay attention, Mrs. Vandercrust. I must listen to your respiration. Breathe deeply.
0: Let the eye go.
1: Let me examine your eyes. What can you see?

0: now to operate.
1: The operation is over.
0: It is a complete success.
1: There is nothing more to be done.
0: Oh, yes, there is. The most important thing of all, we can't go on without it.
1: Doctor, what is it?
0: It's just my bill.

0: Just a moment, Alan. I want to read a telegram that we've just received. It's addressed to Alan Young, and it reads, quote, "We are happy to inform you that you have been selected by the radio editors of the United States and Canada in the 9th annual poll conducted by the Motion Picture Daily for Fame as first in the most promising star of tomorrow classification," unquote.
1: Thank you, Kenny. I want to thank the radio editors of the United States and Canada, and also Motion Picture Daily for their kindness. Thank you.
0: Ladies and gentlemen, quietly, effectively, the fight against tuberculosis goes on. The Christmas seals you've bought have helped bring tuberculosis under control, but the fight isn't over. Your purchase of Christmas seals will help thousands of sufferers of tuberculosis. It will provide medical care and treatment for them. No other money you spend can do more good for so many. So buy Christmas seals, but lots of them.
1: On behalf of Diane, Ken, Peter, Lulu, in fact, all of us, I want to thank you for being with us tonight. 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

the Raleigh Cigarette Program, starring Red Skelton. With David Forrester and his orchestra, our singing star Anita Ellis, Gigi Pearson, Verna Felton, Pat McGeehan, and yours truly, Rod O'Connor.

It's a pleasure to bring you Metro Goldwyn Mayer's popular comedian and the star of the Raleigh Cigarette Program, Red Skelton.

0: Thanks a lot, and good evening, ladies and gentlemen. How are you tonight, Rod?
1: How you been feeling, Red?
2: Well, I don't know. A few minutes ago, I was standing out in the hall in front of Anita Ellis' dressing room, and everything in front of me went black.
1: Well, gee, what happened?
2: I don't know. I think she hung something over the keyhole.
1: Well, tell me, Red, are you still entertaining Mr. Raleigh?
0: Yeah, he's still with me, Rod.
1: Well, where all did you take him this week?
0: Well, Saturday, I took him out to Santa Anita. Boy, what a crowd. What money was spent.
2: Hey, I hear the president found out how much money was taken in Santa Anita Saturday. Now he wants to throw out Congress and put in horses.
1: Well, you know, I love horse racing. It's a clean sport.
0: Yeah, they clean me. I know.
1: You lost your money, huh?
0: Yeah, but I don't care. My uncle will be out of Alcatraz this month, and he'll make me some more.
1: Did you have any good tips?
0: Yeah, Mr. Raleigh gave me a tip on... Oh, boy, what a horse. Oh, boy, what a horse. He ran a steady race.
1: Held his own, huh?
0: Yeah, last all the way. The horse would have made a better showing, but he kept looking behind him to see if his plow was on straight.
1: A real nag, huh?
0: Yeah, he was so sway back that in the middle of the race, the jockey stumbled. And knock-kneed, before he could take a step, his knees called out signals. You know? What a stupid horse, though. When the crowd yelled, they're off, he turned up to the grandstand and he said, you ain't kidding me, I ain't wearing any.
1: Well, you know, it seems strange that they let a horse like that run.
0: Yeah.
1: I prefer thoroughbreds, horses that are high-strung.
0: Oh, this horse was high-strung, all right. The least noise, he'd rear up on his knees, you know.
1: Really a deadbeat, huh?
0: Oh, yeah, and a bad loser. What a bad loser. He walked over to the winning horse war night, and he says, we'll settle this out in the alley.
1: Well, were there any celebrities at the track?
0: Yeah, Cornell Wilde was there. I went a little wild myself there, didn't I? Cornell Wilde walked in, and the girls went mad. Clark Gable walked in, they went crazy.
1: What happened when you walked in?
0: They went. Hey, I saw my brother out there. Boy, can he pick them.
1: Women or horses?
0: Pockets. He picked one guy. One guy's pocket, and there was no pockets in the pants. See, so he stole his shorts.
1: Well, you know, he must be quite a character.
0: Oh, yeah. My brother's working on a labor-saving device now.
1: A labor-saving device? What's that?
0: A rich old lady. He won't work, you know. He says work is just a money-making proposition, you know.
1: Well, if you go out the track again before it closes, let me know and I'll go too. You know, I'm a lover of horses.
0: Yeah, me too. My whole family were lovers of horses. My grandfather was a horse thief.
3: Of course, they hung him, you know.
1: The word is hanged.
0: Hanged.
1: Hanged?
0: Mm-hmm. Come to think of it, he was stabbed. Oh, well, enough of this nip-nap, so how about you taking over a little nip-nap?
1: All right. Thanks, Red. Now, medical science offers you proof positive. Yes, medical science offers you proof positive.
4: No other leading cigarette is safer to smoke because no other gives you less nicotine, less throat-irritating tars than the new, smoother, better-tasting Raleigh.
1: 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No other cigarette gives you less nicotine, less throat-irritating tars, so no other is safer to smoke. Yes, Raleigh's are right. 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Remember, medical science now offers you proof positive.
4: No other cigarette is safer to smoke because no other gives you less nicotine, less throat-irritating tars, than the new, smoother, better-tasting Raleigh.
0: Thank you, gentlemen. And now our lovely Anita Ellis will sing, Oh, What It Seemed to Be.

0: Tonight, the story from our skeleton scrapbook of satire is entitled Restrin.
1: Our characters are fictional. If there's any similarity to persons living or dead, how could you tell the difference?
0: Chapter 98 is entitled The Hamburger Stand. This is the story of Clem Cadiddlehopper, the fellow from the country who has just opened a small drive-in and filling station with his mustering out army pay.

0: Boy, with a voice like that, I should go a long way. But I'd still hear myself, I guess. Well, I better get my restaurant cleaned up. I may have a customer today. Yes, sir. That sign there should attract some attention. Clem's Filling Station and Cafe. Eat here and get gas.
1: Howdy, Clem.
2: Well, Sarah, do howdy doody to you, too.
1: Your hamburger stand looks nice.
0: Yep.
1: You got clean paper plates.
0: Yep, I was up all night erasing them.
1: You look sleepy, Clem. Are those bags under your eyes?
0: No, they're more like Saratoga trunks.
1: But you look terrible pale. What's the matter with you?
0: Oh, I keep forgetting to breathe all the time.
1: But breathing is necessary. You can't live without it.
0: Oh, I wouldn't say that. Some people's got stronger willpower than others, you know. What are you doing down here so early?
1: Well, Clem, just thought I'd walk over and help you with your hamburger stand.
0: Well, you are a lover girl. For that, let me kiss you on the top of the head, hmm?
1: Well, why don't you kiss me on the cheek like you used to?
0: Well, your head's smoother if you don't. And it's soft if you hit that spot that ain't ripe yet, you know.
1: Moron. You're an idiot, a nitwit, an imbecile, and a dunce.
0: Well, that makes me a jack of all trades, don't it?
1: Ah, Clem, you don't have any brains. Oh, but I love you.
0: Well, I love you too, Sherry, dude.
1: Really, Clem?
0: Yep.
1: Well, will you love me till the day you die?
0: Yep. Couldn't carry on very well after that, I don't think. Hey, what was that?
1: Oh, it's a mouse. A mouse just ran inside the Swiss cheese.
0: Well, it's all right. You make a wrong turn in there somewhere and never get out. He's been doing that for a week. He's been in that Swiss cheese so long he don't squeak anymore. He yodels.
1: Clem, do you think your restaurant is going to be popular?
0: Yes, I do. You know that feller Duncan Hines that writes the book about places to eat?
1: Yes.
0: Well, he was in here the other day and he said he was going to warn everybody about this place. Yeah, sure. Oh, here comes a car. Hope he sees my restaurant sign. Nope, he didn't see it. I stopped more California drivers because of that sign. I got it made up to look like a pedestrian, you know.
1: Clem, he's coming in. I'll just duck into the kitchen.
0: Yeah, I'll tidy up a bit.
3: Say, I just had an accident outside your place.
0: That was no accident. I planned it that way. Care to have a bite to eat? The Quinn scene here is very good.
3: I'll have a cup of coffee.
0: Yes, sir. One cup of coffee. Did you want a 5-cent cup or a 10-cent cup?
3: That'll be plenty.
0: Okay. There it is. How's it taste?
3: Good heavens, you call that coffee? Taste it.
0: Well, it's just a little chewy, but it's the way I like it.
3: Well, what do you got to eat?
0: Well, we got some nice vegetable soup.
3: What's vegetable soup?
0: Well, it's like hash, only looser. It was hash, but it had a nervous breakdown. The rain's kind of got it, I think.
3: Well, I guess I'll have a steak. Can you make it rare?
0: That's the only way I can make it. We ain't got a stove here.
3: How much are your steaks?
0: Well, we have them for $1, the large size, and $2 for the small size.
3: How come the small size costs more?
0: They don't make you sick. Well, what else would you care to indulge in?
3: Well, do you have any pie?
0: Oh, yes, our pies are homemade.
3: Just like Mother used to make.
0: Yep, and when you taste it, you'll know why Pop blew town.
3: I think I'll just have a nice dollar steak.
0: Okay. Oh, Sarah, do.
1: Yes, Clem.
0: Customer.
3: Look at that sharp little tomato.
0: Yeah, with a head like a turnip.
3: Yeah, pretty little thing.
1: Oh, I'm really... really a mess today.
3: Oh, no, you're not.
2: Yes, she is. You heard her. She'll make a liar out of my girl.
3: How about a date tonight?
0: Well, I don't think
1: so. Well, I'll have to ask my mother.
0: Yeah, you see, your mother gets first choice, you know.
3: Honey, let me take you away from all this. I can give you diamonds, furs, big car,
0: here.
3: And all the money you want.
0: No, I'm happy.
3: We could be so happy traveling and see the world.
0: Windy old bird, ain't he?
3: Come on, baby. Let you and me go for a
0: drive. No, look, that's about enough of that. We'll have none of that in here if you don't mind. None of that stuff in here, you two-ton Tyrone, you. You mail-order Casanova.
3: Now, look, Dicehead. One more squeak out of you, and I'll wrap your ears around your neck like a muffler.
0: Oh, yeah? How do you think I'm wearing them now?
3: Look, puny, if you want to fight, I'm ready.
0: No, don't call me puny. It just so happens that I know what that means. It's a small horse, ain't it?
3: Don't try to back down, you yellow dog.
1: Clem, are you going to let him get away with that?
0: I am not. Where's my pedigree papers? Okay. You get out of my restaurant.
3: Not until I get that steak I ordered.
0: Okay. There's your steak.
3: Say, that steak's rather small for a dollar, ain't it?
0: Well, meat's pretty hard to get, you know.
3: Well, I'll stick my fork in and see if it's tough.
0: Is it cooked done enough for you?
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0: Thank you very much. Chapter 98 is entitled A Treat. During a weird shopping tour, it's always a treat to stop into a restaurant for lunch, unless you're accompanied by Junior, the mean widow Cairn.
1: Junior, it's crowded downtown today.
2: Yes, it is. If you wasn't holding on to me widow hand, I could get lost very easily, you know.
1: That's right, Junior.
2: Yes. Grandma, where'd you go? Why did you let go of me hand?
1: I guess the temptation was too great. Say, where did you get that ice cream cone?
2: No, now, don't ask questions like that. I had it for years, I had.
1: Junior. Where did you get it?
2: Well, you know when you was looking in the window back there?
1: Yes.
2: Well, a little boy walked by and he had an ice cream cone. And the next thing I knew, he had a black eye and I had an ice cream cone.
1: Why did you take it away from him?
2: He didn't have a very good grip on it.
1: Junior, sometimes I think you've got the devil in you.
2: Well, in that case, why, when I do something wrong sometimes, why don't you give the devil a whipping instead of me? Oh, boy, look at that pretty little girl over there. Look at that pretty
1: little girl. Junior, you're too young to be noticing girls.
2: I don't know, kiddo. Lately, I've been getting kind of bored with me tricycle. I am proud of that.
1: Now, don't act silly.
2: Okay. Hey, I was hungry. How about splitting a hot doggy with me?
1: Not now, Junior.
2: When I'm starved to death, I need some food. Food, food. I
1: Junior,
2: need some food.
1: Get up off the sidewalk.
2: No, go on without me, Grandma. No, oh, I ain't worth worrying about. Give my regards to Glendale.
1: Junior, people are staring at you.
2: Oh, forget about me. Just lay here. Let me die in slow agony like Borderville or something.
1: Junior. Get up off the sidewalk before someone steps on you and breaks an ankle.
2: Yeah. Why, you sure does love me, you does.
1: Thank heaven, when they made you, they threw away the mold.
2: They did? Hey, Grandma, where did I come from?
1: We don't know. The police are still looking for the dope that delivered you. But come on, I think we should have some lunch.
2: Yeah, I'm hungry.
1: We'll go in this restaurant here. My goodness, it's crowded.
2: Oh, isn't it?
1: Wonder how long it'll be before we can get a table.
2: Just as long as it takes me to give that guy over there a hot foot.
1: You do, Junior, and you know what will happen.
2: Yeah, he'll go right through the ceiling, he will.
1: I hope we can sit down soon. My feet are killing me.
2: Really?
1: Yes.
2: I got a hunch this place is going to clear out. Yes, sir, this place is going to get scattered and quick-like, I know. Hey, Grandma, did you see that store across the street? They're selling nylon stockings. It's kind of lonely in here now.
3: Good afternoon, madame. Can I show you to a table by the window?
2: Not if you're smart, no.
3: Is this your little boy?
2: No, she's paying off an election debt.
1: Junior, be quiet.
2: Okay.
3: This way, please. I have a little boy just like you.
2: Yeah, you want to bet?
3: He's very, should we say bright?
2: Well, you care too, you tired boy. Yeah, yeah. I was going to be brighter someday because I'm thinking of going to school.
3: Oh, private school or public school?
2: Reform school, I think.
3: Is this table all right, madame?
1: Yes, Junior. Give the man your coat.
2: Okay, but watch out how you handle it. I got a homemade bomb in there.
3: What?
1: Oh, don't pay any attention to him. He's only kidding. Oh.
2: Yeah, you just keep laughing, kiddo. That's all. You wait till this place becomes an open-air cafe. You'll find out.
3: My, this coat is very
2: heavy.
3: Yeah,
2: don't turn it upside down. Hold it now.
1: Junior, what are you doing with all that junk in your pocket?
2: Hey, look, there's Fibber McGee sitting on top of all you. Hey, I brought this stuff along in case you got a widow's dough, you know, right?
3: Look at that slingshot, equipped with radar.
2: Yeah. Even the man in the moon ain't safe with me around, you know.
3: Would you like to have this table?
2: Yeah, wrap it up. We'll take it with us.
1: That'll be enough. Now sit down, Junior.
2: Never mind wrapping it up. We're going to eat it here, I got.
1: Junior.
3: Here's the menu.
2: Hey, let me see one.
3: Oh, can you read?
2: Is it typed?
3: Yes.
2: In big print?
3: Yes.
2: In English or in French?
3: English.
2: I can't read it, then.
1: Just bring us the regular lunch.
2: Yeah. You got anything stronger than water?
3: Oh, yes.
2: Well,
3: yes,
2: bring me a glass of milk, will you? With a Coca-Cola chaser, will you?
1: Junior, behave yourself. I have a bit of a headache.
2: Oh.
1: I think it's my eyes. Oh. I need glasses.
2: Yeah, probably with beer in them. You need...
1: Junior.
2: You need glasses, does it?
1: Yes.
2: Hey, can you see that butter on that plate?
1: Yes.
2: Then you don't need glasses, kiddo. Boy, look at that little slab of butter. It's cut so thin, it's only got one side to it. Look at it. It looks like a wet glow on the plate, don't it, huh? Boy, I bet that cow put up a great fight. You know, eating out like this sort of embarrasses me, Grandma.
1: Well, just pretend you're at home.
2: Oh, in that case, I better get me slingshot, huh?
1: Junior.
2: Yeah?
1: Now, you sit down. I've got to make a phone call.
2: Oh, okay. I'm going to run around this place and see if everybody's happy. And if they is, I'm going to fix that. Oh, look at that big fat man at the table eating a piece of pie. Hello, mister.
4: Hello, Sonny, and what's your name?
2: I can't tell you. The FBI is looking for me.
4: Well, why is the FBI looking for you?
2: I'm a stinker. Mum's the word, you know. I entered this country illegally, you know.
4: How?
2: Black market stork.
4: I beg your pardon, but you know what happened to my piece of pie?
2: You think I took it?
4: Yes, I do.
2: You think it's just what I'm eating now?
4: That's right.
2: Then what are we arguing about, huh? I'll see you later, Fatso. Oh, boy, that blueberry pie is good. It tastes like cranberries. Oh, look, here comes a waiter with a big tray of dishes. Yeah, you're way ahead of me, ain't you? I wonder if it would make a lot of noise. And then again, it might liven up this place, you know? And then again, I don't know why I'm wasting my time thinking about it. I'm going to do it anyhow, you know? I'll just put my little foot out and see if he can step over it. You didn't think he would do it, did you?
1: The food, sir.
2: Okay.
1: Come on.
2: I am coming. I am coming. Oh, look at those two tables where the dishes stacked out to the ceiling there. I'll see if I can run between them. Oh, good. Oh, I have to put on some weight.
5: Young man, if I were your father, do you know what I would do?
2: Probably blow your brains out, wouldn't you?
1: Junior, what happened?
2: I was hurrying to get your table so I wouldn't keep you waiting, and I bump into the table.
1: Oh, and he broke all those dishes.
2: Yes, I broke all the dishes.
1: Oh, don't cry. He feels bad.
2: Yes, he feels bad.
1: Oh, bless his little heart.
2: Yes, bless his heart.
1: You did it on purpose.
2: Yes, I did it on purpose.
1: You had it all planned.
2: Yes, I had it all planned.
1: No! That's what I was talking about.
6: Same time. Until next Tuesday, then, Red Skull saying goodbye now. Thanks for listening. And remember, if you find yourself in hot water, be nonchalant. Take it back.
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11: In just a minute, enjoy the Aldrich Family. But first, tomorrow night, Theater Guild on the Air brings you Anne Blythe, Basil Rathbun, and Jeffrey Lynn, starring in John Patrick's comedy of the supernatural, Lo and Behold. Then for the mystery fans, Jack Webb brings you another case history from the files of the Los Angeles Police Department on the award-winning Dragnet. And then Barry Craig, confidential investigator. For the chance to sit in on America's only public press conference, you'll want to tune into this station when Meet the Press comes your way. Just listen to NBC. And now it's the Aldrich family on NBC. Men who work with figures say that the average American family consists of 4.2 persons. And that certainly is true of the Aldrich family. For Sam and Alice, Mary and Henry always add up to 4.2. The extra 2/10 is contributed by Henry, because he's a typical teenage boy, plus a little something extra. The scene opens in the Aldrich hallway. The time is evening.
12: Hey, Henry, what are you doing?
13: Looking for the phone book, Homer.
12: Are your folks going to be there tomorrow?
13: Be where, Homer?
12: At school. Have you forgotten, Henry? Tomorrow is Parents' Day.
13: Shh, Homer, not so loud.
12: Huh?
13: My folks are right there in the living room.
12: Are they going, Henry?
13: No. Boy, am I lucky. They've forgotten all about it.
12: Well, how do you know?
13: Well, the notice came 2 weeks ago, and my mother put it on the table. Then about 3 days later, somebody threw it out. I forget who.
12: Boy, I sure hope my folks forget. If there's one thing I hate, it's Parents' Day.
13: Same here. Do you go all to pieces, too, on that day?
14: Henry!
13: Yes, Mother?
14: Why don't you and Homer come into the living room?
13: Well, I've got to put in a call, Mother.
12: Who are you going to call?
13: Viola Farnsworth. Thought you told me to get a date for tomorrow night.
12: Well, sure, but what do you want to take Viola for?
13: Listen, Homer, she's a darn good-looking girl.
14: Number, please.
13: Elm 273.
14: Elm 273.
13: Yes, please.
12: Henry, didn't you ask Viola to go to something a week ago?
13: Sure.
12: And she turned you down, didn't she?
13: Homer, the reason she turned me down is because... Will you please stop breathing down my neck?
12: Henry, she'll only turn you down again. Why embarrass yourself?
13: Homer, do you hear me? Can't you go in the living room and read the National Geographic?
12: Okay, but don't say I didn't warn you.
14: Hello?
13: Hello? This is Hen.
14: Who?
13: Hen, don't you remember? Henry.
14: Oh!
13: How are you, Viola?
14: Fine. Henry who?
13: You wish, Henry Aldrich.
14: Oh, hello.
13: Are you spending hard for tomorrow?
14: You mean for Parents' Day?
13: Yes.
14: Yes?
13: Well, would you like to go to a dance tomorrow night?
14: With you?
13: Sure.
14: No, thank you.
13: Well... You mean you can't?
14: Yes.
13: Would you like to do anything Saturday night?
14: No, thank you. I'm going to be busy Saturday night.
13: How about a week from Saturday night?
14: Well, I can't very well tell what I'll be doing that far ahead.
13: Oh. Well, I guess I'll see you at school tomorrow.
14: You will? All right.
13: Bye.
14: Goodbye.
12: Hey, Henry.
13: Don't bother me, Homer.
12: Didn't I tell you you shouldn't ask her?
13: Listen, Homer, you don't even know what she said to me.
12: All right, Henry. I wasn't going to tell you because I was afraid it'd hurt your feelings, but... Well, I happen to know Viola doesn't want to go out with you.
13: How do you know that?
12: She told Agnes Lawson.
13: She did?
12: Sure. Do you know what she said her folks said?
13: What?
12: That you weren't the right kind of company for her, and they didn't want her to be seen with you.
13: Mr. and Mrs. Farnsworth said that about me?
12: Why should you care what they say, Henry? You've got lots worse things to worry about than that.
13: What?
12: Well, I'm not sure, but when I was in the living room just now, I think I heard your father say something about coming to school tomorrow.
13: You couldn't have.
12: All I know, Henry, is what I thought I heard.
13: Gee whiz.
12: Where's my coat?
13: Right there on the floor.
12: You want me to get a date for you tomorrow night?
13: No, I don't.
12: Well, so long.
13: So long. And Homer, when you see Agnes, will you please tell her to stop spreading stories about Viola?
12: What'd she say against Viola?
13: You know, what you just told me.
12: Oh.
13: Father.
15: Yes?
13: Father, could I ask you something?
15: What's on your mind?
13: Well, how's business?
15: Business? Quite good, thank you.
14: Henry, have you done all your studying for this evening?
13: I'm getting my book out right now, Mother. I just... Father, are you going to be busy tomorrow?
15: Why, I expect to be.
13: Where?
15: What do you mean, where?
13: Well, at the office or around town.
15: I'm going to my office in the morning, if that's what you mean.
13: You are? And will you be quite busy down there?
15: I hope so.
13: Well,
12: I'm glad to hear the business is so good.
15: And I'm glad you feel that way.
16: Sam, can I get you something?
15: No, thanks. I'm going upstairs a moment. Andy, please get on with your homework.
12: I am, Father. Mother. Mother, do you mind if I ask you something?
16: Well, if it hasn't anything to do with your algebra.
12: Gee, it hasn't anything to do with anything. Do you know Viola's mother and father?
16: Mr. and Mrs. Farnsworth? I know them slightly.
12: Oh. Mother, did Father say he was going to be busy all day?
16: Henry, I thought you were going to study.
12: I am studying my Latin. Look, I'm on page 18.
16: Well, suppose you keep right on, then.
12: Omnes artes quae ad humani. Do you know what Agnes said somebody said about me?
16: What?
12: Never mind, nothing. But, gee, I don't see how our folks can jump to conclusions when they don't even know me.
16: Whose folks don't even know you?
12: Anybody's, anybody's. Gee whiz, what's so terrible about me?
16: Henry, are you translating Latin?
12: Who, me? Sure. Mother, do you think Viola Farnsworth is so good looking?
16: What's that?
12: I mean, what right has Homer got?
16: Homer? Dear, is there something in that book that confuses you?
12: No, gee whiz. Mother, would you mind asking Mr. and Mrs. Farnsworth over here for dinner sometime?
16: Dear, we don't even know Mr. and Mrs. Farnsworth.
12: That isn't the point, Mother. You're just looking at things backwards.
16: Have you ever met the Farnsworths?
12: Well, yes, but only under what you might call unfavorable circumstances. So why couldn't you have them over here sometime and let them see what Father is really like?
16: What he's what?
15: Henry getting his work done?
12: What's that, Father?
16: Henry, I think you'd get a great deal more work done if you'd take your book and go up to your room.
12: Now?
15: Now.
12: Before Mother answers my question?
15: Henry?
12: Yes, Father, I'll go. Only first, Mother, may I ask one thing?
16: Well?
12: Well, if you should meet me on the street, out of a clear sky, see, and you never met me before, what would you say?
16: Why, I think I'd say, here comes a very fine-looking young man.
12: You would? Well, good night.
16: Good night.
15: Good night. Alice.
16: Yes, Sam?
15: Why in the world did he ask that?
16: Now, dear, didn't you ever wonder the same thing about yourself?
15: Yes, but I never went around asking people.
16: Sam, how would you like to have Mr. and Mrs. Farnsworth over for dinner some evening?
15: What on earth for?
16: Well, if I read between the lines, Henry wants them to see that his family is at least civilized.
15: Oh, what are the Farnsworths like?
16: No, I'd like to know, too, dear. Why couldn't we at least ask them to join us tomorrow?
15: You mean when we go over to the school?
16: Yes.
15: Why?
16: Well, they've never been to Parents' Day.
15: Well, give them a ring. Only, Alice, are you quite sure we shouldn't tell Henry that we're going to be there?
16: Sam, you know how nervous Henry got when we went last year. I think it would be much nicer just to surprise him. Your bacon in just a moment.
15: Did you reach the Farnsworths?
16: No, dear. I just tried them again.
15: They must be pretty social. Out last night. Line busy this morning. I guess they're out of our class.
16: Will you call Henry, please?
15: Henry!
12: Yes, Father. I'm coming right now. Could you sort of tighten this tie for me, please?
15: What are you wearing a bow tie for?
12: Well, I don't know. I just thought maybe it would make me look different.
15: From what?
12: From...
15: Please sit down and eat your cereal.
12: Yes, Father.
15: And don't spill anything. I've never seen you look so neat, and I'd like to save the memory.
12: Yes, sir. Would you mind asking me some of the questions in this history book while I'm eating?
15: Very well. This is something you're going to have in school today?
12: Yes, sir. Well, in a way, it is.
15: When did the Civil War start?
12: April 12, 1861.
15: Did the move to secede have general acquiescence among the southern states?
12: What's that?
15: Did the move to secede have general acquiescence among the southern states?
12: Acquiescence? Will you pass the cream, please?
15: Here you are.
12: How do you spell that word?
15: A-C-Q-U-I-E-S-C-E-N-C-E.
12: Oh, acquiescence, sure, naturally.
15: What does it mean?
12: Well, that was when the war started. Things were sort of mixed up in there.
15: Henry, suppose you go in the living room and look up the word in the dictionary.
12: Now?
15: Now.
12: Yes, Father. Acquiesce.
16: Sam!
15: Yeah?
16: Well, they're still busy.
15: Who?
16: The Farnsworths. I just tried to phone them again.
15: Alice, are you sure we shouldn't tell Henry that we're trying to get them to go down to the high school with us?
16: Dear, why not wait and make it a double surprise?
12: Father, acquiescence means to accept.
15: That's fine.
12: Kentucky didn't do it, and Missouri didn't know what to do.
17: Hey, Henry,
13: Mother, is anybody home?
12: She was. Is that you, Homer? You know what time it is? Oh, boy. I've got to go, Mother. I certainly don't want to be late on... Goodbye, Mother.
16: Take your banana, dear.
12: I've got it.
15: Rest your time.
12: Gee whiz, is that crooked again? Thanks very much for all your other help, Father. Goodbye. Gee, Henry, am I sick. What's the matter, Homer? My darn folks are coming to school.
13: Oh, boy, that's tough.
12: And you know what's going to happen? My teachers are all going to call on me and make a fool of my whole family. Boy, I'm sure glad I'm not in your shoes, Homer.
17: Eggleston.
16: Yes, Homer.
12: I've got a wonderful idea.
16: Well, what is it, Homer?
12: As long as this is Parents' Day, don't you think it'd be a good idea if instead of my coming into English class, I act as sort of an usher?
16: An usher?
12: Well, sure. I'll stand right outside the classroom, see? And whenever I see a parent that doesn't look as though he knows where he's going, I'll say, wouldn't you like to step in here and listen to English?
16: Well, it's very thoughtful of you, Homer, that we're going to need you in the spelling bee.
12: In the spelling bee?
16: Of course. It's going to be one of the main features of the day. Some of the boys are going to spell against some of the girls. I think the parents would enjoy that, don't you?
12: If I'm in it, mine won't.
16: You are in it.
12: Oh, boy. Miss Eggleston, I know this sounds like an excuse, but frankly, I've got a sore throat.
16: Homer, I'm sorry, but I'm busy, and I shall have to ask you to leave the room.
12: Yes, Miss Eggleston, I'll go.
13: But my throat's getting worse every second. Hey, Homer.
12: Let me alone, Henry, will you?
13: How about delivering this note to Viola Farnsworth?
12: No.
13: Please, Homer.
12: Henry, why are you wasting time writing her notes?
13: I didn't write it. I didn't write a word of it. I just cut it out of a book.
12: Well, let's see it.
13: It's just a little write-up, Homer. Here, it's about my father.
12: Gee whiz, what was that printed in?
13: His college yearbook when he graduated. He was a big shot in his class.
12: Boy, does he look different. What did they call him? Dapper Sam?
13: Sure, Dapper Sam. Here, read the whole thing.
12: Dapper Sam Aldridge, perhaps a bit stuffy at times, but generous, brilliant, and most likely to succeed.
13: Pretty good, huh?
12: What do they mean by stuffy?
13: Well, my mother got him over that. How about it? Won't you please give it to Viola?
12: If I will you do something for me?
13: Sure.
12: Okay. Go in and tell Miss Eggleston you'd like to take my place in the spelling bee.
13: Oh, now, wait a minute, Homer. What spelling bee?
12: Just a little spelling bee. It's going to be a lot of fun.
13: Fun for who?
12: Henry, my folks are going to be there, and yours aren't.
13: Homer, I've got a sore throat.
12: Don't give me that. I thought you said you'd help me if I'd help you.
13: But, Homer, you know what my spelling is like.
12: Do you want me to give this note to Viola?
13: Well, sure, but that's entirely different.
12: Do you? Or don't you want it to know your father used to be considered bright?

0: Good morning, students.
1: Good morning, Miss Buckley.
0: Before we begin our history, I think it would be very nice if we introduced our visitors. Class, this is Homer Brown's mother and father, Mr. and Mrs. Brown.
2: Good morning, Mr. Brown.
0: Now then, who would like to answer the first question?
3: Oh, I wouldn't.
0: Well, that's fine. But I think we should let Homer have the honor. Homer, will you stand up, please?
4: Yes, Miss Buckley. Don't you miss my book?
0: Now, Homer, in what year did the Civil War begin?
4: Why, you... Well... In what year?
0: In what year?
4: The Civil War? Was that in today's lesson, Miss Buckley?
0: Yes, it was.
4: Oh... Well, I guess I'm not thinking very fast.
0: Well, that's quite all right, Homer. Suppose we let you sit down and give you another chance later on.
4: Yes, Miss Barkley.
0: Henry Aldrich, would you tell us the answer?
5: Who, me? Well, it was in 1861.
0: That is correct.
5: To be exact, April 12th.
0: Thank you, Henry. You may sit down.
5: Yes, Miss Buckley.
0: Well, I see we have some more visitors.
6: How do you do?
0: Class, we're glad to welcome Mr. and Mrs. Aldrich and Mr. and Mrs. Farnsworth.
7: Good morning, Mr.
0: I believe there are plenty of chairs right here in front.
7: Thank you.
0: Now then, suppose we let Viola Farnsworth answer this next question.
8: Yes, Miss Buckley.
0: What were the basic causes of the Civil War?
8: Slavery and economic difference.
0: Oh, that's fine. Now, the next question, I think we should let Henry Aldrich have the next one in honor of his parents. Henry?
9: Yes, Miss Buckley.
0: Did the move to secede have general acquiescence among the southern states?
4: Well, I'll tell you, Miss Barnes. I mean, Miss Buckley.
0: Take your time.
4: Well, I guess... I'm afraid...
6: Henry, you told me at breakfast Kentucky and Missouri were doubtful states.
4: Oh, yes.
0: I'm sorry, Mr. Aldrich, but I'm afraid we'll have to ask our visitors not to give any assistance.
6: I beg your pardon.
0: Homer?
4: Yes, Miss Buckley?
0: That piece of paper that you just started to pass to Viola, does that have anything to do with our Civil War history?
4: Well, it's from around that time.
0: Well, that's fine. I'm quite sure then all of us will be interested in hearing what it has to say.
4: You mean you want to see this?
0: Will you stand up and read it, please?
4: The only thing is, it's...
0: Now, let's forget that we have visitors. Just stand up and read it right out.
4: Right out?
0: I think we should keep up on everything that anyway pertains to history.
4: But, Miss Buckley...
0: Homer.
4: Yes, ma'am. It says, Dapper Sam Aldrich. Perhaps a bit stuffy at times, but Sam is brilliant. Homer!
0: Sam!
6: Henry!
10: We'll return to the Aldrich family in just a moment. His voice has thrilled millions. His curly locks have been compared to spun gold. His background makes him a man among men. Who is he? None other than Phil Harris. And this evening, why not join Phil and his long-suffering wife, Alice Faye, in another of the funny misadventures? Then for another Theater Guild on the Air presentation, listen to Madeline Carroll, Burgess Meredith, and Melville Cooper in the Broadway hit Hobson's Choice. Each Sunday over most of these same NBC stations, Theater Guild on the Air brings you stars of Broadway and Hollywood. News comes next with Martha Roundtree's Meet the Press. And here is your chance to sit in on America's only public press conference as the personalities in the news answer questions asked by a panel composed of prominent reporters. 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Now getting back to the troubles of Henry Aldrich. Henry, not knowing his mother and father were planning to visit his school on Parents' Day, has agreed to take part in a spelling bee in place of Homer Brown. The scene opens in the school corridor, a few minutes before the contest is scheduled to begin.
11: You wait, Homer. You just wait.
4: Henry, could I help it if she made me read it?
11: If you think I'm going to go into that spelling bee for you, you're crazy.
4: But, Henry, you've got to.
11: Oh, no, I don't. I'm going to tell Miss Eggleston to put you back in.
4: Listen, Henry, you gave me your word. You're in the spelling bee.
6: Henry!
11: Yes, Father.
3: May I speak with you, please?
11: I know what you're going to say.
4: So long, Henry. I'm going into the arts and crafts exhibit.
3: Henry, I don't believe I've ever been quite so embarrassed in my life.
11: Father, I didn't know Homer was going to read that. The whole thing was out of my control.
3: That isn't what I'm referring to.
11: And what is it?
3: In history class, you're not remembering that it was Kentucky.
11: But Father, my mind went blank.
3: Didn't I send you into the living room during breakfast to look up the key word acquiescence? And didn't you come back and tell me the correct answer?
11: Yes, Father.
3: Then why did you act as though you didn't have a tongue?
11: Because right at that minute, I couldn't have told you my own name.
7: Henry!
11: Yes, Mother?
7: Where's the arts and crafts exhibit?
11: Gee, I don't think you and Father would enjoy seeing that, Mother.
7: Don't you have anything in there?
11: Well, yes, but wouldn't you rather have me take you around the building and show you the gymnasium or something?
6: And what room is the exhibit?
11: Well, I don't know the exact room.
7: Well, will you please go down the hall and ask someone?
11: Yes, Mother, I'll go.
7: Sam?
6: Yes, Alice?
7: I'm not sure, but I don't think I like the Farnsworths.
6: Frankly, I don't like them either.
7: Did you see Mr. Farnsworth's face when Henry couldn't answer that question?
6: I saw it.
11: Your mother, the exhibit's right here in room 101.
7: Well, let's go in.
11: I warn you, you won't like it.
7: Oh, yes, we will. My goodness, look at all the things.
6: Look at that card table. Henry, did one of the students build that?
11: Yes, sir. But that was sort of an advanced course.
7: Henry, look out. You're backing into someone.
11: Oh, gee whiz, excuse me.
9: Well, that's all right. I hardly felt it.
11: Oh, is that you, Mr. Farnsworth?
9: It is.
7: Henry, your father and I are going to walk over and look at the mechanical drawing.
11: All right.
9: Young man.
11: Yes, Mr. Farnsworth?
9: Do you happen to know who built this model airplane?
11: Well, that was built by five or six of the boys. They all sort of got together on it.
9: Were you one of them?
11: No, I wasn't.
9: Mm. What did you build?
11: Well, I built this thing right here.
9: What is it?
11: Well, it isn't anything. It's just a paperweight.
9: Well, how did you happen to put your time in on a thing like that? Well, it's nothing but a brass ball.
11: Well, I made it out of a square block, see, on a machine. I thought it'd be fun to see if I could make it perfectly round.
7: Father!
9: Yes, Viola?
11: Well, hello, Viola.
9: We were just looking at Henry's paperweight.
7: Henry, did you make that?
11: Sure. Would you like me to show you some of these other things?
12: Oh, no, it's almost time for the spelling bee.
11: The spelling bee? Are you in that, too?
12: Of course.
9: Do you mean to say, young man, that you were in it?
11: Well, in a way, I am.
9: It ought to be quite a contest.
11: Yes.
9: I was just looking at this card here by your paperweight. Did you letter this?
11: Yes, sir.
9: It says Sphere made by Henry Aldrich. And Sphere is spelled S-P-E-R-E.
11: Oh, I didn't spell it that way.
7: Henry, you kill me.
11: Listen, Viola, anybody would think you never made any mistake.
6: Henry, isn't that the bell for the spelling bee?
11: Yes, I think it is, Father.
9: This is something I don't want to miss, Mr. Aldrich.
6: Your daughter pretty good at spelling?
9: Well, I'll certainly stake her against any boy, any time.
6: Yes? Well, just to be a good sport, I'll stake Henry against any girl.
11: Father, you don't really want to go in there, do you?
6: I'd like to see anyone keep me out.
7: Come on, Father, we're going to be late.
9: Right.
7: Sam, wait for me. Mm-hmm.
11: Mother, are you coming too?
7: Well, of course I am.
11: Well, look, do you have any use for this paperweight on your desk?
7: Henry, did you make that?
11: Sure. Could you just put it in your pocketbook?
7: Well, dear, I can't very well carry a brass ball like that around. Aren't you supposed to leave it here on exhibit?
11: She was, no. Don't know why I entered it here in the first place.
7: Sam.
6: What?
7: Put this paperweight in your pocket and hurry up or we'll be late to the spelling bee.
13: Now then, please. The boys will stand on this side of the room and the girls on the other side.
11: Yes, Miss Eccleston.
13: Incidentally, perhaps I should have said beforehand how delighted we are to have so many guests present. Mr. and Mrs. Farnsworth, Mr. and Mrs. Brown, Mr. Marshall, Mrs. Johnson, that's Teresa Johnson's aunt, of course, and Mr. and Mrs. Sam Aldrich. Now then, let's draw the first word for the girls' team. Bessie Chase, your word is reconnoiter.
14: Reconnoiter. R-E-C-O-N-N-O-I-T-E-R.
13: Correct. And now the boys. Willie Marshall, I believe your word is to be erysipelas.
15: Erysipelas. E-A-R-Y-S-I-P-E-L-A-S.
13: Wrong.
14: wrong.
13: Viola Farnsworth?
8: Erysipelas. E-R-Y-S-I-P-E-L-A-S.
13: That's very good. Viola is one of our best spellers. We're very proud of Viola. The next word will be spelled by Henry Aldrich.
15: Yes, Miss Eggleston?
13: Biscuit.
15: Biscuit?
13: Yes.
15: That you eat?
13: Well, if that's the way you think about it.
15: B-I-S-C-U-I-T?
13: Correct.
15: Correct?
13: The next word?
8: R-R-A-S-S-E-D. Amber.
13: Correct. Well, there aren't quite as many standing as there were a few minutes ago, are there?
14: No.
13: Now, let me see. Toby Smith, the next word is psychology.
16: That's a sense, psychology. P-S-Y-C-H-O-L-O-G-Y.
13: Sorry, that's wrong.
16: Wrong?
13: Betty Chase, will you spell it for us?
8: Psychology. P-S-Y-C-H-O-L-O-G-Y.
13: Correct.
16: But that's the way I spelled it.
13: Oh, no, you didn't.
14: Yes, yeah, sure. Did, Miss Eggleston. That's the way.
13: He did, boys?
14: Yes, ma'am.
13: Sure. Well, Toby, I wish you'd spell a little more slowly. You may remain standing. And Betty, you'll have to have another word.
8: Yes, Miss Eggleston.
13: Your word is deceitful.
8: D-E-C-E-I-T-F-U-L-L.
13: Wrong?
8: Oh, no, I wasn't. It's I before E, except after C.
13: But that isn't where you went wrong. Henry Aldrich.
15: Yes, Miss Eggleston. D-E-C-E-I-T-F-U.
13: One L. Right. Wrong? Well, now there are only two left standing, which makes it very exciting. Viola Farnsworth and Henry Aldrich. The next word is for Henry. Ukulele.
15: Ukulele. U-K... No. U-K... No.
13: Well, which is it?
15: U-K... U-K-U-L-E-L-E. Ukulele.
13: Right.
14: Oh, no!
13: Now, Viola, your word is acquiescence.
15: Oh, gee whiz.
13: I'm sorry, let's not have any remarks. It's Viola's turn.
8: Acquiescence. A-Q-U-I-E-S-C-E-N-C-E.
13: You're wrong. Now, just a moment. Viola's not down unless Henry spells it correctly. Henry, it's up to you.
15: Oh, boy.
14: Oh, come on, Henry.
15: Come on, man.
13: Quiet now, please. Let's not confuse him.
15: Acquiescence. Acquiescence. A-C-Q-U-I-E-S-C-E-N-C-E.
13: Right. The boys win.
6: Well, son, were you nervous?
11: Well, I was at first, Father, but all of a sudden I forgot that you were in the room and Mother and Mr. and Mrs. Farnsworth. And then I remembered breakfast and you sitting there with my book and your boiled egg. And then... then acquiescence came right back into my mind.
7: Sam, the Farnsworths left word that they were driving on home.

0: You lost it.
1: I remember what she said, though.
0: Well, what did she say?
1: Dear Henry, would you please accept my humble apologies?
2: Well, Homer, tell her.
1: Tell her I acquiesce.
3: 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The Aldrich Family is transcribed, is written by Clifford Goldsmith. Henry is played by Bobby Ellis and Homer by Jack Grimes. Mr. and Mrs. Aldrich are House Jameson and Catherine Rort. 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
6: Duffy's Tavern.

Duffy Tavern, where do you leave me, Gene? Archie, the manager speaking. Duffy ain't here. Oh, hello, Duffy. The crowd, a lot of servicemen tonight. Yeah, the place is a regular separation center. Mm-hmm. Already I've had to separate three guys. By the way, you know who came in tonight? Lefty O'Rourke. Yeah, he's out of uniform now. Oh, Duffy, not on points, on parole. Yeah, Lefty says he just couldn't get along with the warden, you know, and one of them had to go. Well, you know, the warden's been pretty solid. Well, I don't know. O'Rourke was very popular up there, Duffy. In fact, he claims they voted him the man most likely to return. Say, by the way, speaking of getting out of jail, Eddie, the waiter, is thinking of leaving us. What do you mean, so what? Eddie's a very valuable man. Huh? Well, I admit he ain't very fast on his feet, but he's got a great knack for serving hash without that guilty expression on his face. Yeah. Well, I think he got an offer from Grogan's Grill. Well, don't worry. I'll talk him out of it, Duffy. You know the old line. Gratitude, the chance for advancement, all we've done for him. Money ain't everything. Yeah, the old sucker pitch. Well, save me a bite. Don't I fall for it every time I ask for a raise? Well, just leave it to me, Duffy. I'll call you back. Don't.

0: Yeah. Eddie, there's a rumor around that you have had an offer from Grogan's Grill.
1: Uh-huh.
0: And the rumor also says that you're thinking of taking it.
1: And keep your eye on that rumor. It's got a future.
0: Eddie, you're not serious. Where did you get this idea about leaving?
1: Just looked into my wallet and there it was.
0: Again, this is madness. You can't leave here. Why, you're a part of Duffy's Tavern.
1: Yeah, the part that goes over the cash register last.
0: Just a second now, Eddie. Is it that you feel that Duffy ain't done right by you?
1: Well, now you know.

0: you something. When it comes to blowing that horn of plenty, he ain't no Harry James.
1: Eddie, we must discuss this. I think if you're fair-minded, I can tell you that you're making a mistake. Now answer me, do you object to working 7 days a week?
0: Definitely.
1: And I suppose you object to putting in 15 hours a day?
0: Very definitely.
1: I suppose you also object to not being paid no salary?
0: Extremely definitely.
1: Eddie, I'm afraid you didn't enter this discussion with an open mind. Don't you realize there's more important things than money?
0: Yeah, but they all cost money. Look, Miss Archie, now I'd like to have a salary. I just can't get along on the tips I collect.
1: Now, don't hear me that, Eddie. I've seen nights when you walked out of here with enough quarters to choke a horse.
0: Or kill him with lead poisoning. Miss Archie, I just can't do it. In addition to the tips, I think I ought to have a dollar a week salary.
1: How does 35 cents hit you?
0: It don't even muss my hair.
1: All right, then go ahead and quit. It's hard to think that you take this attitude toward the man who's been your friend. Almost your brother. So thick and thin. Laughter and tears.
0: Be sure to listen to Stella Dallas at the same time.
1: Okay, go ahead. Stop that friendship.
0: Hello, Eddie.
1: Finnegan, what is your opinion of a man that bites the hand that feeds him?
2: Well, some people will eat anything. Why, what's your trouble?
1: It's Eddie here. He wants to get paid more money.
2: Money? Eddie, my boy, money is nothing. You know what I always say?
0: What?
2: Be it ever so humble, there's no place like home.
1: What's that got to do with money?
2: Well, we owe 6 months' rent.
1: Thanks, Finnegan. You're a big help. Now, look, Eddie. I think you're confused about this whole thing. What you need is a real nice vacation. Tell you what you do.
0: What?
1: Take the rest of the day off.
0: That would only add to the confusion. I wouldn't know what to do with a day off.
1: Well, what did you do on your last day off?
0: Went up to Boston. They were having a tea party.
1: I can see you're in the wrong mood. Why don't you go out and breathe some nice, clean air, and maybe you'll change your mind, huh?
0: That might help. Okay, see you later.
2: Look, Archie, I don't like to seem a ghoul, but have you got any ideas where I could get a job?
1: A job for you? I don't know. Have you tried Ripley? What do you want with a job?
2: Oh, I gotta get away from home, Art. I just can't stand that fighting.
1: Your mother and father again, huh?
2: Yeah.
1: What do they fight about?
2: Oh, the simplest thing. Like this morning. It all started about the new silver coffee pot.
1: Coffee pot?
2: Yeah, my mother hit my father over the head with it.
1: Well, why did she have to use the silver coffee pot?
2: Because it was your 50th wedding anniversary.
1: Oh. Do they fight all the time like that?
2: Oh, yeah. Fight. Except once every week they quit for half an hour.
1: How's that?
2: They stop to listen to Mr. Anthony.
1: Well, ain't there nothing you can do to stop them?
2: So I tried to. This morning I said, Mom and Papa, why do you fight like this? Why, when you have so much to be thankful for?
1: Then?
2: They took a look at me and started swinging again.
1: Well, must be kind of tough at that, Finnegan, having to watch your mother hit your father with a coffee pot every morning.
2: Well, it don't bother me too much. You see, I'm a tea drinker myself. But that's why I'd like to get a job, Art, to get away from it all.
1: Well, I'll tell you how you can pick up a fast nickel, Andy.
2: A nickel? Say, how?
1: Well, I want you to go over to Grogan's across the street.
2: Yeah?
1: Make sure they don't notice.
2: Yeah, huh?
1: And if you see Eddie the waiter talking to Grogan, come right back and let me know.
2: Oh, boy. I'll be like a G-man.
1: Yeah. Yeah, don't. Okay. Now hurry back.
3: Oh, well, hello, Archie.
1: Hello, Miss Duffy.
3: Archie, yes. How do you like my new hat?
1: lovely. How often do you have to water it?
3: Don't be silly. These flowers are artificial.
1: Oh, I see.
3: Only the fruit is real.
1: Look, why do dames have to have everything on them, including the kitchen stove?
3: Because they serve a very important function. When you pass a woman on the street, what's the first thing you look at?
1: The stuffy. Leave a stick to hat.
3: Anyway, you should be talking about clothes, the way you dress.
1: What's wrong with the way I dress? My clothes fit perfectly.
3: Yeah, but who?
1: Look, I got no time to be standing here brandying insults. I got enough to worry about.
3: What have you got to worry about?
1: Eddie, the waiter. He's thinking about quitting. And because he can't pry a measly dollar a week salary out of that nickel-nation old man of yours.
3: Huh. A fine way to talk about Papa after all he's done for you.
1: What's he done?
3: He got you started. Gave you responsibility. Took you into his confidence. Taught you the inside workings of the business.
1: Miss Duffy, I do not consider helping your father polish up pennies to be passed off as dimes a junior partnership. Believe me, I owe that guy nothing. When I think of what I could have been if I hadn't come to work here 5 years ago.
3: Oh, yeah?
1: Oh, yeah. It happens that the very morning of the day that he hired me, I turned down a splendid opportunity to go on release. And from there on, who knows?
2: Hey, I come in.
1: Oh, excuse me, Miss Duffy. What is it, Finnegan?
2: G-Man reporting.
1: Oh, yes, G. Now, what's the dope? I mean, outside of you.
2: Just a second. Are we alone?
1: Yes.
2: Well, who's that standing beside you?
1: That's you.
2: Can I be trusted?
1: We'll have to take a chance. Happened over at Grogan?
2: You was right, Art. He was working over there.
1: Are you sure?
2: Yep.
1: What was he doing?
2: He was in the kitchen cutting down the paper plates to make the meals look bigger.
1: Dirty rat. Not only does he leave us, but he gives away our trade secret. Dirty traitor. That's Benedictine. Anyway, guess I just better call up the employment agency and hire a new waiter. Hello? Bowery Bum Personnel Service? This is Duffy's Tavern. What have you got in a waiter? Well, I'd like to get a man who can handle both a la carte and cuisine. Huh? The hours, from 7 to 3. That's 7 a.m., of course. Huh? No, the 3 is a.m., too. dinner jacket? Well, yes. And it'd be a good idea if he wore one for breakfast and supper, too. The salary, $35 a week in tips. Okay, send him right down.

0: Let me see how this letter reads. My dear Mr. Grogan, this is to inform you that you are a low rodent-type rat, comma, for stealing Eddie the waiter. It is such people as you that cause ill feeling between labor and management by offering a living wage. In closing, you are nothing but a crook, a swindler, and an all-around crumb. I remain the same. Signed, Archie. P.S.
1: Say, Arch.
0: Oh, what is it, Sonny?
1: I told you I was looking for a job, and you go out and hire a strange waiter. What's wrong with me?
0: What's wrong with you? Finnegan, pull up a chair. Gonna take a little time. In the first place, you don't know how to write. How could you write down the people's orders?
1: Sure, I can make extras. One extra salad, two extras for soup, three extras for meat and coffee.
0: Three extras for both meat and coffee? How would you know which was which?
1: Simple. If you have to cut it with a knife, it's me. Why don't you at least try me out?
0: All right, I'll try you out. Now, I'm a customer sitting down here at a table. What do you do first?
1: I tuck the napkin under your chin.
0: Well, yes, that's correct as far as it goes. But what do you do if I ain't wearing a collar?
1: Well, if you ain't wearing a collar, what do you need a napkin for?
0: And one uses a napkin irregardless of whether he is attired in a collar or not. That's considered good form. As a waiter, you must not forget Emily Post.
1: Well, you didn't tell me you came in with a dame.
0: Finnegan, I would suggest that you try Ripley again, or with your hat off this time. Now, I gotta go finish this letter to Grogan. P.S. In addition to the above, Grogan, you are the gruesomest man I have ever seen.
2: Hiya, bud.
0: Grogan, you are one of the gruesomest men. Now, what can I do for you, Dimple?
2: I was sent here by the employment agency.
0: Well, if you'll pardon me, you don't look much like a waiter.
2: Too pretty, huh? Well, when do I start to work?
0: Well, just a second. I got to interview you. I got to fill out this form. Now, name?
2: Rosenblum.
0: Born?
2: Yep.
0: I've heard that one a million times, and this is the first time I ever doubted it. Now, what education did you have? Did you go to high school?
2: Does that come before or after college?
0: Let's skip it.
2: I think I did. Well, any other questions?
0: How long have you been a waiter?
2: How long? Well, what time did you call the agency?
0: Now, wait a minute. Where did you ever work?
2: Oh, Madison Square Garden, the Legion Stadium, the St. Nicholas Arena.
0: Hey, just a second. Rosenblum. You ain't Maxie Rosenblum, the fighter.
2: Yeah.
0: Holy cat, I didn't recognize you standing up. I've seen you fight a dozen times. I remember the night you fought King Levinsky. He really knocked your brains out that night, didn't he?
2: A great fight.
0: Yeah. And I was there the night that Mickey Walker flattened you with that right hook in the first round.
2: I was hot that night.
0: You never did fight Joe Louis, did you?
2: Nah, he was too cowardly.
0: Joe Louis cowardly?
2: Yeah, he was scared he'd kill me.
0: Look, Maxie, how come you gave up fighting?
2: Well, I had trouble with my eyes.
0: Oh, trouble with your eyes, huh?
2: Yeah, after the second round, I always seem to be looking up at the opponent.
0: That's your opponent. Well, maybe you're just as well off. You know, it's a pretty tough game, that fight game. I used to be in it myself, you know.
2: You a pugilist?
0: Oh, certainly. I've juggled around quite a bit. Look at that wrist. Feel that spike, Cuthbert. No, that ain't chopped liver.
2: It ain't muscles.
0: Well, muscles ain't everything. You see, I was very clever, very scientific. I used to slither around that ring like an eel. In fact, they used to call me the ringworm.
2: That I believe.
0: Oh, sure. I used to have this terrific corkscrew punch that I invented. You know, I'd start it right above me right knee. Then I'd twist my wrist and turn my body at the same time, you know, putting plenty of shoulder into it.
2: Sounds great.
0: Yeah, but, you know, like every great punch, it had a flaw. The recoil used to knock me flat on my face.
2: Say, I wonder if I had a corkscrew punch and didn't know him.
0: Probably. But, Maxie, what's this about you working here as a waiter? Don't it feel fancy after being in the ring so long to be walking around serving drinks?
2: Nah, I feel right at home. Between rounds, I go to a neutral corner.
0: Oh.
2: Oh, by the way, Archie, who's the bimbo over there?
0: Oh, I'll introduce you. Miss Duffy, this is Maxie Rosenblum, the fighter.
3: Oh, really? You know, Mr. Rosenblum, if it wasn't for that broken nose and those cauliflower ears, I'd never know you were a fighter.
2: Hey, this dame is crazy about me. Look, sister, why don't you and I, why don't you stick around and help me luck out a few ball rags, huh?
0: I see what you mean about the eye trouble, Maxie. Okay, you're hired.
2: Well, what's the salary?
0: $35 a week in tips, plus 50 cents a round for ejaculating drunks.
2: $35 a week? Okay, I'll take it. Now, look, before I start, there's one thing I want misunderstood. Anybody says anything I don't like around here gets a punch in the nose. You understand that?
0: Well, naturally.
2: And that includes you, ringworm. Well, I'll see you later.

0: Duffy? Huh? Yeah, there are no waiters here. Well, at the moment, he's sitting around with the customers. Now, don't fly into a transom, Duffy. You've got to get acquainted with the customers. Well, when closing time comes, you don't want them to be carrying out perfect strangers, do you? Okay.
1: Oh, Archie, I'm afraid we'll have to get rid of that flashy Maxie.
0: What's the matter?
1: A customer just spilled some soap, and Mr. Rosenblum is mopping it up.
0: Well, what's wrong with that?
1: He's using the customer for our mop.
2: Hey, Arch, what's with that new waiter?
0: What's the matter?
2: I just asked him a simple question and he punched me right in the nose.
0: How was the question?
2: I just asked him, how's the cauliflower?
0: Well, I can see I'll have to take care of this guy. Hey, Maxie.
3: What do you want now?
0: Look, didn't them five guys who just drank five beers two just leave?
3: Yeah, they left. Well, what about it?
0: Where is the 2 bits for the 5 beers?
3: They didn't pay me for them. They just left my tip.
0: How much was the tip?
3: The tip's 2 bits. You want to make something about it?
0: Well, no. I'm just thinking what generous guys they were.
3: Okay, now look. I'm in the middle of eating. Don't bother me again.
0: I'm afraid I have hired a playboy.
4: Hi, Miss Dodger.
0: Huh? Eddie, so the Portugal son has returned. I should think you'd be ashamed to walk into this place.
4: Well, a fella can get used to anything in 5 years.
0: So you turned turncoat on us and went over to work for Grogan, huh?
4: Are you working for Grogan?
0: Eddie, don't add perjury to injury.
4: I'm telling the truth. You see, you gave me the day off, so I just worked over there for a couple of hours, that's all.
0: You mean you're still working for us?
4: Yeah, Miss Archie. I guess I still got a soft spot in my head for the old place.
0: Well, I appreciate it, Eddie. And you know what I'm going to do for you? I'm going to give you that buck a week, even if I have to take it out of my own salary. And if I know Duffy, I probably will.
4: Miss Archie, you see, I don't like this.
0: Oh, don't worry about it. It just means it puts me in a lower income tax bracket. Besides, I do something for you, Eddie. Maybe you'll do something for me.
4: What?
0: Well, you see, we hired a new waiter while you was gone. That big guy over there with the cauliflower ears. So as I say, I do something for you, you do something for me. I want you to go over there and fire that guy.
4: Miss Archie, I appreciate that dollar a week, but I'd rather not have it paid to my estate.
0: Wait a minute. You mean you're afraid of him?
4: Me? Well, no, it's just that you hired him, and I think you're the logical man to fire him.
0: Eddie, don't you want to get no executive experience?
4: Yeah, but I'd rather climb the hard way, you know, live and learn.
0: Okay, then, I'll do it myself. Hey, Maxie.
3: What is it now?
0: Maxie, I'm sorry to say that a situation has arose. Eddie, who worked here first, is back with us, which naturally leaves you with very little seniority to fall back on.
3: Hey, wait a minute. Are you trying to tell me I'm fired?
0: Well, frankly,
3: you know what happened to the last guy that fired me?
0: No.
3: Neither does he.
0: Now, look, Maxie, leave us not make a scene. You know what I'm driving at. Why don't you just turn in your bar rag and sleep quietly?
3: Well, what about the week's salary?
0: Well, you only been here 20 minutes.
3: What?
0: Okay, we'll pay you 4 weeks' salary. Let's see here. 20, 25, 30, 35. Hey, Max, 35 cents.
3: 35 what?
0: 35 cents. What did you expect, Doubloon? And if you don't mind, I'd like a receipt.
3: Oh, you'd like a receipt, huh?
0: Yeah.
3: Okay, here. I'll give you one.
4: Hello, Duffy Sam, head of the action manager. Miss Archer? He just went out. Yeah, for about 10 moments.

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0: It was like any evening, but duller than most. I was back in the city room. I'd just covered a boring banquet, and the food had been so bad that I felt cheated, even though it cost me nothing. Now, just for laughs, and my job, I was writing a long, glowing account of it.
1: Let me desk, Cargan. Yeah? You what? Mm-hmm. Yeah, sure, why not? Okay, Bonnie. Yeah. Bill.
2: Yeah?
1: You finished typing that banquet story yet?
2: Uh-uh.
1: Finish it, huh? 30.
2: Okay.
1: You know Barney Wilkes, don't you?
2: Barney's bar? Of course I know him.
1: I know you know him. It's just a rhetorical question.
2: What about him?
1: He just phoned.
2: So?
1: He's got a guy down there.
2: Who?
1: Claims to be from Mars.
2: Is he drunk or raving or both?
1: Barney doesn't know. But he said there might be a gag store if you want to come over and talk to the guy.
2: Drinks on the expense account?
1: Here.
2: You got a deal. Wasn't a Trib reporter who didn't know Barney well enough to borrow money from him. I made for the bar like a St. Bernard makes for a fallen traveler and ordered a quick one with water on the sign. Keep the bottle handy, Barney. Which one is the Martian?
3: You seen the tall, dismal-looking guy sitting alone there in the booth?
2: Over there?
3: That's him.
2: What's his story?
3: He says he just got in from Mars 2 hours ago and he's trying to figure it out. He claims he's the last living Martian.
2: Mm-hmm. Does he know I'm a reporter?
3: But he'd talk to anybody who listened to him.
2: What's his name?
3: He says it's Yangan Dao.
2: I'll talk to him.
3: Listen, Bill.
2: Yeah?
3: Don't get him violent or anything. I don't want no trouble in my place.
2: Oh, now, don't worry, Barney. Look, dish up 2 beers for us, and I'll take him over with me. Barney drew 2 beers and cut off the heads. He rang up 60 cents, gave me my change, and I went over to the Martian. Mr. Dow?
4: Yes?
2: You mind if I sit down?
4: Help yourself. It's a free country.
2: I brought you beer. Barney, the bartender, told me something about your problem.
4: Oh? Thanks for the beer.
2: Drink up.
4: Well, I suppose you think I'm out of my mind, but... Well, maybe you'll be right. The bartender probably thinks I've flipped my lid. Listen, are you a doctor?
2: Nope.
4: Do you think I'm insane?
2: I'm not a doctor, and I haven't even heard your story yet. How can I tell?
4: Okay, I'll tell you. I'll tell you everything that happened, then you tell me if you think I'm all right. 2 hours ago, I was on Mars.
2: 2 hours? How did you get here?
4: I don't know. That's the horrible thing. All I know is that the others were dead.
2: All of them? How do you know?
4: I saw them. I saw their bodies in the street. It was awful.
2: Now, wait a minute. You mean you're the last one? The last Martian?
4: Yes.
2: Well, that's a little hard to believe.
4: Listen, I was there. I was in this room in the city of Scar. I don't know why I was there, but I was. I was locked in. Then I got hungry. And there was nobody to bring me food. So I worked a stone out of the floor and started digging. It took 3 days. When I got out and reached the street, everyone was dead. Lying in the open.
2: What did you do?
4: I took a Targan, an energy plane, and flew it to Xandar. Xandar is the biggest city, the capital. Every place, it was the same. Hundreds of thousands of bodies lying in the fields, the streets, as if everyone had died at the exact same instant. At Xandar, in the stadium.
2: I'm listening.
4: In the stadium. There were 100,000 of them. As if they'd come there specially to die together. I landed my ship there.
2: In the stadium?
4: Yes.
2: I see.
4: Well, there, in the stadium, they had built some sort of platform. On it was a column made of copper. Copper is a rare metal on Mars. And there was a push button.
2: Where?
4: In the copper column.
2: Oh.
4: And there was a Martian in a blue robe, a priest, right under the button. It was as though he'd pushed the button and died. And everybody else had died with him.
2: Except you.
4: Yes. All except me.
2: And then?
4: And then I was on a Madison Avenue bus riding to work. Here in New York.
2: Oh, now wait a minute.
4: Listen, I know you don't believe me. I know it sounds as if I was stark raving mad, but
2: take it easy, huh? You know what I think?
4: What?
2: You've had some sort of terrible shock.
4: Well, of course I have. There were 3 million of us. All dead.
2: I don't mean that kind of shock.
4: Of course, it was a dying world anyway. We didn't have more than 2 generations left. It was the krill.
2: What was the krill?
4: The disease. It reduced us to 1/3 of our population in 2 centuries.
2: These 3 million, and they died of the krill?
4: No. The krill kills slowly. These people died like that. With a push of a button.
2: Well, why didn't they escape?
4: We tried to develop space travel, but we couldn't. We couldn't even reach Deimos or Phobos.
2: Where are they?
4: Our moons.
2: Oh, I don't know too much about this stuff.
4: It was horrible.
2: Mm-hmm. Can I ask you a question, Mr. Down?
4: Anything you like.
2: Well, if the Martians didn't develop space travel, how do you think you got here in New York City?
4: I don't know. It's driving me wild. I'm Yangan Dal, a Martian. And I'm here in the body of an Earthman.
2: The body of an Earthman?
4: Of course. You don't think Martians look exactly like humans, do you? I'm 3 feet tall. Weigh what would be 20 pounds here on Earth. I have 4 arms and 6 fingers on each hand.
2: Barney.
5: Yeah?
2: 2 more beers, huh, with whiskey chases?
5: Right.
2: Go on, Mr. Don. I don't mean to interrupt.
4: It frightens me.
2: Oh, I can understand that.
5: You drinks? You want some help?
2: Uh-uh. Thanks, Barney. Drink up, Mr. Don.
4: Thank you.
2: By the way, who is this Earthman whose body you've got?
4: Its name is Howard Wilcox.
2: Howard Wilcox, hmm? I'll just write that down. Address?
4: It's in the wallet. 45 Amber Court.
2: Mm-hmm. This Howard Wilcox whose body you're in, does he have a family?
4: It is married to a female of this species, yes.
2: Well, have you been home?
4: No.
2: Then how do you know?
4: I have all of its memories. I can do everything it could do. I know everything it knows.
2: Oh, I see.
4: I even have its tastes.
2: Beer, for instance.
4: Yes.
2: Mm-hmm. You have a job?
4: At the Humber Lamp Company, 34th Street.
2: Well, maybe you ought to call your wife.
4: No, it frightens me.
2: Why?
4: This body, it loves its wife. Let me buy us a round. There's money in these pockets.
2: Okay.
4: It's very good of you to listen to my story. Barkeep, another round, please.
2: Tell me, Mr. Dow, did you ever suspect before that you were a Martian?
4: Suspect? I am a Martian. Don't you understand?
2: Well, how did you get in here?
4: I told you I was... I mean, this body was on its way to work on a Madison Avenue bus, and then I was inside it. It was thirsty, so it stopped for a drink. And I thought maybe the bartender could give me some advice. So I started talking. Don't you believe me?
2: Listen, Howard, you should be due home for dinner by now. Now, you're making your wife worry. Why not phone her?
4: I'm afraid.
2: What's there to worry about? Whether you're Yangan Dal or Howard Wilcox, there's a woman sitting home worrying.
4: I suppose you're right.
2: Of course I'm right.
4: You're very understanding.
2: Oh, not at all.
4: You wouldn't want to come with me, would you?
2: Hmm?
4: I mean, I'm sort of afraid.
2: Well, it would look funny.
4: I could tell her you're an old school friend. We could have dinner. And then maybe I could get to know her.
2: You really want me to come?
4: Would you?
2: Let me make a phone call first, okay?
4: Fine.
2: I rang up the Tribune and got Cargan at the city desk. Hi, Bill Everett.
6: Mr. Fine?
2: Uh-huh.
6: Well?
2: There's something strange about this guy.
6: You think he's insane?
2: I don't know him.
6: What do you mean you don't know? Is he or isn't he?
2: Well, he's got the whole story so perfectly organized, he might even convince somebody it's true. He remembers every detail.
6: What do you figure you're going to do?
2: Well, I'm going home with him. I'm going to meet his wife and observe them.
6: How many drinks have you had?
2: Oh, I'm sober. Don't worry.
6: Me worry? Look, maybe you better come back here and I'll let Vincent handle this stuff.
2: No, that isn't necessary. Just let me tag along a while.
6: Okay. But if you want help, yell and I'll send Vincent.
2: I will. Don't worry.
6: What's this guy's name?
2: Howard Wilcox.
6: Address?
2: 45 Amber Court.
6: Okay. Oh, and Bill.
2: Yes?
6: Just remember one thing.
2: What's that?

0: Number 45 Amber Court was an apartment down in the village. We were met at the door by a pretty woman in dungarees with her black hair and a ponytail with a red ribbon. Let me handle it, okay?
1: I wish you would.
2: Howard, I was so worried.
1: This is Bill Everett.
0: I'm an old boyhood chum of your husband, Mrs. Wilcox. We met and I asked Howard to have a few drinks and, I'm afraid it's all my fault.
1: Bill is having dinner with us.
0: If it isn't too much trouble.
2: Well, no, of course not.
0: Well, that's very generous of you.
2: Well, if you'll excuse me, I'd better start dinner. Howard?
1: Yes?
2: Are you all right?
1: Why, yes. Fine.
2: You didn't kiss me.
1: Oh. Well.
2: That's better. That's the first time in 11 years Howard hasn't kissed me when he came home.
0: Well, we stopped and had a few drinks. It was all my fault, really.
2: Look, just make yourself comfortable. I won't be long.
1: Do you think she suspects?
0: Of course not.
1: I'll have to tell her.
0: You want to wind up in an institution?
1: No, but I can't keep up this pretense.
0: Just set your mind to it. Now, after a while, it'll become natural. You'll forget that you ever were a Martian.
1: You do believe me, then, about being a Martian?
0: Of course.
1: Oh, that's good to know.
0: Now, look, whatever you do, don't tell your wife. It would ruin her life.
1: I'll try not to tell her.
0: Try very hard. Now, don't tell anybody.
1: You and the bartender know, of course.
0: We'll keep it quiet. Don't worry.
1: Good.
0: You think you can carry it off?
1: I'll try.
0: Good boy. Now, tell you what. If you get into any kind of trouble, I mean, if you just have to talk to somebody about it, give me a call, hmm? Here, at this number. Now, if I'm not in, you leave a message with my boss. His name's Cargan.
1: Cargan.
0: You promise?
1: I promise.
0: Fine.
1: You're very kind. This body... I've never met anybody so kind here on Earth.
0: Forget it.
3: Well, what have you two been discussing so secretly?
1: Just business. Oh, I'm sorry about being late, dear.
3: Well, you might have phoned. After all, you were only a few blocks from the house. It isn't as if you were on Mars or someplace.
0: Dinner went pretty well, and Elaine Wilcox turned out to be an expert at shish kebab, which is one of my favorites. After dinner, I still had a couple of hours to put in at the paper, so I went back. Cargan came over to me right away.
4: Well?
0: Well?
4: Is he or isn't he?
0: He's a Martian, all right. No question about that.
4: You're very funny.
0: I have my moments.
4: Would you mind telling me exactly where you've been for 3 hours and what you've been doing?
0: I talked to Yangan Dao. That's his Martian name. Then we had dinner at his home. Very nice. Shish kebab.
4: What about the story?
0: Oh, yeah, the story. Well, it seems that he was locked in a room in the city of Scar. And he got out and saw all the dead bodies of the entire Martian population. Then he flew to the capital and saw a button that a priest had pressed. And the next thing he knew, he was inside an Earthman named Howard Wilcox riding a Madison Avenue bus. Want me to write it up?
4: Is that all you've got to tell me?
0: That's all. Listen, this guy's going to be perfectly all right as soon as he gets used to the idea that he's Howard Wilcox.
4: He is. I suppose you're a qualified psychiatrist?
0: Well, I'm qualified to judge this.
4: I'd better send Vincent over there.
0: There's no need for that.
4: I have a distinct feeling you've let your emotions get into the act.
0: Well, what's wrong with emotions?
4: They don't belong in this business.
0: Look, Cargan, this is a decent enough guy. He's a little bewildered, maybe. Now, why not let him live out his life in peace?
4: He may be dangerous.
0: Don't you trust my judgment?
4: We can't afford to pass up anything important.
0: Oh, you're exaggerating.
4: Maybe. Vincent.
5: Yes, Mr. Cargan.
4: I want you to do a follow-up on a story that Bill has started. A man named Howard Wilcox who thinks he's a Martian.
5: Oh?
4: Bill has the address.
0: Now, if anything happens to this guy, there'll be questions and accusations.
4: Vincent can handle that out of it.
5: You want the full treatment on this story, Mr. Cargan?
6: If you think the man is a menace, give him the full treatment.
5: Okay, Mr. Cargan.

0: I gave Vincent the address, feeling like a murderer, and then I beat it to the nearest phone booth and called Howard Wilcox's home. His wife, Elaine, answered.
1: Yes?
0: Oh, Mrs. Wilcox, this is Bill Everett again.
1: Oh, did you forget something?
0: No, I have something to tell you, and it may sound a little weird, but bear with me.
1: Oh, what is it?
0: A man from my newspaper is coming over. His name is Vincent. Now, he's a big, ugly man with a scar on his lip.
1: He's coming over here?
0: He's on his way now.
1: Well, what for?
0: Well, that's the part you aren't going to believe, Mrs. Wilcox.
1: Well, try me and see.
0: He's going to murder your husband.
1: I'm afraid I didn't hear you.
0: I said he's coming over to murder your husband.
1: You and Howard did do quite a bit of drinking.
0: I'm trying to do you a favor. Now, listen to me.
1: I'm listening.
0: Send him away. Tell him Howard had to leave town. Do you hear me?
1: I hear you, but really...
0: Please, Mrs. Wilcox, if your husband means anything to you...
1: Of course he does, but why not call the police?
0: They'll laugh at you. I'm coming right over. I'll explain when I get there. And remember, your husband's life depends on this. I didn't know whether I'd convinced her or not. It all sounded so terribly melodramatic. Anyway, I hopped into a cab and told him to use a heavy foot on the gas pedal, and about 15 minutes later, I arrived at 45 Amber Court.
2: Oh, it's you.
0: Was Vincent here?
2: There was a man here from the Tribune, yes.
0: Did you do as I told you?
2: Well, I got Howard out of the house. I sent him out for some mozzarella cheese and gave him a couple of places that don't carry it.
0: What'd Vincent say?
2: I told him Howard wouldn't be back in town until tomorrow. He said he'd be back.
0: Did he say what he wanted?
2: Just that he had some good news for my husband.
0: Some good news. May I come in?
2: I wish you would. I want to know what this is all about. Sit down.
0: Mm-hmm.
2: Now, would you mind explaining?
0: You won't believe me.
2: You keep saying that.
0: Okay, Mrs. Wilcox. Your husband, Howard, is a Martian.
2: A Martian?
0: That's right.
2: I see. And when did you discover this about my husband?
0: This morning.
2: Would you mind telling me just when he arrived? From Mars, that is.
0: This morning.
2: You don't say.
0: Told you you wouldn't believe me.
2: Oh, I haven't said that yet. You're sure Howard is a Martian?
0: Yep. He claims to be the last Martian. Look, see if I can make it clear. There was a plague sweeping Mars. Now, they devised a means of transporting their intellects through space to Earth. Their dead bodies remained behind. Now, Howard, your husband, was confined in an institution, so he didn't get to go with the other Martian souls. He dug his way out and went to the capital city where the energy machine was located.
2: Mm-hmm.
0: I guess there was enough left to send his intelligence down here, where it landed in the body of one Howard Wilcox.
2: How did you find this out?
0: He told me.
2: Mr. Everett, if you don't mind, I'm rather tired. First you tell me someone's going to murder Howard, then you tell me he's the man from Mars. I'd like to get some rest, if you don't mind.
0: I'm trying to convince you your husband is in danger.
2: If Howard is a Martian, just why does your Mr. Vincent want to kill him?
0: Because Mr. Vincent is a Martian, too.
2: Uh-huh. I suppose the editor of the Tribune is also a Martian?
0: No, not the editor, just the editor of the city desk.
2: And you, Mr. Everett, are you a Martian, too?
0: Matter of fact, yes.
2: Good night.
0: Just won't see it, will you?
2: Good night, Mr. Everett.
0: Okay, I tried my best.
2: Martians, indeed. Oh, Howard, thank heavens.
3: I couldn't get the mozzarella.
2: It doesn't matter. Tell me, Howard, are you a Martian?
3: What? Why, yes. How did you know?
2: Oh, woman's intuition. It's terribly late, dear. Let's turn in.
3: No, not yet. I want to know how you knew I was a Martian.
2: Howard, please. I've had just about enough of this nonsense today.
3: It isn't nonsense to me. Only this morning I was Yang Gandao, a Martian. Now I'm in the body of your husband.
2: Is this a joke you and your friend Mr. Everett invented to torture me? Because if it is...
3: It isn't a joke. It's the truth.
2: Howard, I just can't stand much more of this. I'm beginning to wonder if it's me... Who could that be at this hour?
3: I'll answer it. Yes?
4: You are Mr. Howard Wilcox?
3: Yes?
4: My name is Vincent. I'm a reporter from the Trib.
3: Yes?
4: May I come in?
3: Yes.
2: Who is... Oh, Mr. Vincent.
4: I see your husband has unexpectedly returned from out of town, Mrs. Wilcox.
2: Now, look here.
4: Would you mind telling me why you lied to me?
2: Yes, I would.
4: Does it have anything to do with the fact that you know your husband's secret?
2: What secret?
4: That he is Yangan Dao, a Martian.
2: I don't know what you're talking about.
4: I think you do.
5: Why is there such concern? I am Yangan Dao. I am a Martian. The last Martian, as far as I know.
4: That is where you're wrong, Mr. Wilcox.
5: Wrong?
4: You see, there are many of us.
5: Many? Like me?
4: Hundreds of thousands. We were teleported to Earth during the Great Migration and found ourselves, like you, inside human beings.
5: But then I'm not alone. You do understand my position.
4: Perfectly.
5: I can establish contact. We can remember our old home.
4: Unfortunately, no.
5: I don't understand.
4: Sadly enough, Yangan Dao, you were considered mentally ill on Mars. Ill enough so that you were institutionalized. Here on Earth, a person like you represents a distinct threat to us.
5: How do I threaten you?
4: You're unstable. You may give us away. That would spoil it.
5: Spoil what?
4: Our plan.
5: Plan?
4: You have not heard of the plan?
5: I heard of no plan. I was in an institution.
4: Yes. You are certain now?
5: Of course. What plan?
4: If you knew, I would have been forced to destroy you. You just saved your own life, Yangan Dao, and that of Howard Wilcox as well.
2: What are you going to do?
4: Nothing. Nothing at all.
2: Aren't you afraid that I'll do something?
4: Such as?
2: Tell people my husband is a Martian.
4: Really, Mrs. Wilcox, you know better. You'd be laughed at or sent to the nearest psychiatric clinic. No, we aren't at all concerned with the fact that people will betray our presence here on Earth. I'm sure you can appreciate the reaction if you were to phone the police and tell them that the Trib reporters are all Martians.
2: Well, not all. Just the city editor and yourself and Mr. Everett.
4: How did you know that?
2: Perhaps I'm one myself, Mr. Vincent.
4: It isn't possible.
2: Why not?
4: Are you? Tell me where you were born. What city?
2: I was born in Undanel near the dead canal of Krilla.
4: Your name?
2: Zanat Kree.
4: You are party to the plan?
2: The plan to take over the Earth? Of course.
4: Your husband, Yangan Dao. Why did you not inform him?
2: For the same reason you did not. He is unstable. But there is no need to worry. I will care for him.
4: Amazing.
2: Now, would you mind leaving us alone? We have many things to discuss.
4: Of course. Amazing. Positively amazing.

0: I was standing in Barney's bar having a double scotch on the rocks when Vincent came in looking like a man who spent the last 3 hours in a KitchenAid mixer with a dial on Fluffy. He came over and ordered without so much as a look at me.
1: Here it is, Mr. Vincent.
2: Thanks.
1: You okay?
2: Sure.
1: By the way, did you fellas take care of that crackpot that was in here this afternoon, the one who thought he was a Martian?
2: Sure.
1: Just a drunk, huh?
2: Yeah, that's right. Wouldn't you say so, Bill?
0: Oh, definitely.
2: Well, see you, Bonnie. Sometimes you can't tell the Martians from the Earthmen. You know?
1: It's getting to be that way, Mr. Vincent. Right, Bill?
0: That's right, Barney. Integration. That's what it is. I gave Barney a sly wink and lifted my glass along with Vincent. Of course, Barney understood. You see, he's one of us, too.
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1: And now, before the overture to the second act of the Gibson family, let's step backstage and look in on Sally Gibson and Hilda, her maid, who is helping Sally change for the next scene.
2: Quick, Hilda, hold this dress. I've never been so excited in all my life.
3: It's really wonderful, isn't it, Miss Sally?
2: Too wonderful. That scene in the garden.
3: It made me think of Henry, Miss Sally. Miss Sally, if I had your complexion, do you suppose Henry would...
2: What, Hilda?
3: Help me, what's wrong with my face, Miss Sally? Those red blotches just won't go away.
2: No, probably. What kind are you using? Some beauty soap, I suppose.
3: Yes, Miss Sally. That one that promises radiant beauty, glamorous youth, irresistible loveliness. Oh, Miss Sally, I had hoped Henry would...
2: Yes, so did I once. And then I learned the truth. Hilda, you can't feed the pores of your skin with beauty oils or mysterious ingredients.
3: No.
2: And many highly perfumed, prettily colored soaps contain fatty acids and free alkali that really irritate and harm your skin.
3: But, Miss Sally...
2: My doctor recommended Ivory. He says all any soap can do is cleanse. And that to protect the fine texture and pores, a soap should cleanse gently. And that to do that, a soap must be pure. He said Ivory would help to keep my skin smooth and fine.
3: And, Miss Sally, do you think Henry...
2: Oh, quick, my gloves, Hilda. Is the bell for the second act?
1: No, Hilda will never get a Grecian nose by using a beauty soap. But we do hope she gets Henry. And now for the overture to our second act. All right, John.
4: A while ago, we explained to you veterans and to your families how important it is for patients in Veterans Administration tuberculosis hospitals to cooperate with the doctors. Now, you see, if a tuberculosis patient insists on leaving the hospital prematurely against the advice of his doctor, well, that's his right. But you can see how dangerous this could be. Danger to the patient himself, in that he drags out his illness, makes his own recovery more difficult. Danger that he may expose to serious infection those he loves best, his family at home. Now, therein lies a great responsibility for tuberculosis patients and for their families. Following the doctor's advice may be hard, but it's sure to be wise. Remember, your doctor wants you to get well just as soon as possible. He's doing his part conscientiously. Do yours. Accept his professional advice. Stay in the hospital until your VA doctor tells you that you're well enough to go home.
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Can you predict the future? 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Or in 10? Or in the next minute? 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The Robert Heinlein story, The Roads Must Roll.

1950s, at the automotive age, began to die. The traffic engineers had long expected. For years, they had watched our vast cities sprawl and spread out, spill over into the country.

0: countryside become more and more dependent on motor transportation. And then finally, the inevitable breaking point is reached. The growing flood of cars and buses and trucks began to swamp the streets and arterial highways. The building of roads could no longer keep pace. The superhighways clogged, congested, became packed with cars stalled bumper to bumper. And the cities began to die of slow strangulation, for the traffic could no longer roll. Engineers took over. They banned the automobiles, tore up the superhighways, and in their place they built the rolling roads. Mechanized roads that moved like huge conveyor belts, whirling along on their giant rotors at speeds ranging from 5 to 100 miles an hour, carrying the freight, the food, and the people from city to city and coast to coast. An engineering miracle had changed the face of a nation. The automobiles and railroads vanished. The rolling roads had taken over all transportation. And no one worried over the fact that if the roads should ever stop, our whole economic life would stop. But the machinery had never failed yet. The machinery that rolled the roads was perfect. But people forgot that machinery depends on men, the men who run it.
1: All makes the roads roll! That's right! The engineers! Not the supervisors, not the mechanic union, but the engineers! To the roads, and where would the public be if we didn't keep those roads out there rolling? Right behind the eight ball, and everybody knows it. All right, then. We're the men who hold the power. It's time we started using it. We've called this meeting of the Engineers Control Committee because that's what we want to do, control. Because I'm tired of taking orders from the Transport Commission, from flex desk jockeys like Jim Gaines, who don't even know a rudder bearing from a field. Let Gaines yammer about our duty to the public. That's a lot of eyewash. We've got the power, and we're the men that count. It's time we put something around and use a little direct action to get what we want.
2: Mr. Turner! The chair recognizes Brother Harvey of the Transport Mechanics Union.
3: Thanks, boys.
2: I don't rightly belong here since I'm no engineer. I'm just here to represent the workers' union. But I want to know what's all the shooting for. You engineers have got better working conditions than we have, and we ain't kicking. You say you engineers are powerful. You say you can tie up the road.
4: That's right.
2: Well, listen, so can any screwball with a jar of nitroglycerin.
4: Hey, what he can.
2: Yeah, and he don't need no engineering degree neither.
1: Harvey, are you speaking for your union now? Or are you here as a stooge for the Transport Commission?
2: My union, and I led the strike in 75 for decent working conditions. Where were you engineers then, huh? With the thing.
5: Remember, you're only a guest at this meeting. Go on, man.
1: Now listen, man. I'm one of the old engineers on the roads. You all are. Worked up the hard way. We didn't go to the fancy technical institutes like those young punk cadets the commissioner's training to take over our jobs.
4: That's right, man.
1: Jim Gaines, don't fill us full of the old school spirit and that baloney about how the roads must roll. So, all right, then. Why don't we get smart for a change? What would happen if the roads stopped rolling? Maybe the country would begin to realize that they can't go without it. And maybe we'd begin to get the things we want.
6: Yes?
7: Your wife is calling, Mr. Gaines.
6: All right, put her on.
7: I want you to stop off on your way home.
6: I'm sorry, darling. I can't make it.
7: Oh, but you promised.
6: Yes, I know, but Washington called in. They're sending Evans, the Australian Minister of Transport, through my sector today. I've got to show him through personally.
7: Well, can't somebody else?
6: Well, I'm chief supervisor. It wouldn't be courteous.
7: Darling, courtesy begins at home.
6: Honey, the roads must roll.
7: Jim, if you quote that nauseating slogan at me again, I'll divorce you.
6: Well, I can't help it, darling. I tell you, I'll meet you at Stockton at 9. We'll take in a show. Kiss Alan goodnight for me.
7: All right, dear. Goodbye.
6: Bye, darling.
3: Mr. Evans is here.
6: Yes, send him in.
3: Go right
6: in, sir. Well, good evening, Mr. Evans. I'm Gaines, chief engineer.
4: How do you do, Mr. Gaines?
6: Won't you sit down?
4: Thank you. They told me at the embassy you'd be the man to see.
6: Oh?
4: I want to know how the roads work.
6: I think we can handle that.
4: I'm not a technical man, Mr. Gaines. My field is sociology. Suppose you tell me about the roads as if I were entirely...
6: Well, fine, right? Well, it's nearly dinner time. Suppose we run up to Stockton Sector for dinner.
4: All right.
6: Take us about an hour on the roads and you can see them working.
4: Excellent.
6: If you'll excuse me for a minute.
8: Hi, Chief. What can I do for you?
6: Oh, Dave, you're on the evening watch, huh? Where's Van Cleek?
8: Oh, I'm going to some meeting.
6: I'm going up to Stockton for dinner. Anything to report?
8: No, sir. The roads are rolling.
6: Okay, keep them rolling. All right, Mr. Evans, let's go. This here is the low-speed strip. You ever ridden a conveyor before?
9: No.
6: That's quite simple. Remember to face the motion of the strip as you get on.
9: Oh, that's it. All right.
6: We'll go right across here. Each adjoining strip is a few miles an hour faster than the one next to it.
4: I see.
6: Freight is carried on the 50-mile strip. Most passenger traffic is on the express strip.
4: Oh, yes.
6: All right, now, watch your step. Maximum speed.
4: 100 miles an hour. Amazing.
6: This strip makes a round trip San Diego to Reno in 12 hours.
4: Oh,
6: here's a restaurant. Ready to eat?
4: But is this a restaurant?
6: There's a sign, Jake's Steakhouse, fastest meal on the road.
4: Is it really a proper restaurant?
6: Well, the best. Hook right into the moving strip, of course. Shall we go in?
10: Mr. Gaines, we don't see much of you out on the road.
6: Well, busy in the office, Jay.
10: Oh, you, right this way.
6: Thank you.
10: Here we are. Now, what'll it be?
6: Well, you order it, Jay.
10: Well, how about a steak? 2 inches thick from a steer that died happy.
6: Oh, that's fine. Plug me in the intercom, will you, Jay?
10: Sure, there's a talk box right next to you. Thank you, Ryan.
6: If you'll excuse me, Mr. Evans.
8: Davidson on
6: board. This is the chief, Davidson. I'm at Jake's Steakhouse. You can reach me at 10L66.
8: 10L66, right.
6: There now. They can get a hold of me in an emergency now.
4: Mr. Gaines, what kind of an emergency could there be?
6: Well, two principally. Power failure on the rotors would bring the road to a standstill.
4: Mm-hmm.
6: If that happened during rush hour, we'd have to evacuate millions of people.
4: Well, as many as that?
6: Oh, yes, easily. There are 12 million people dependent on this section of road. Gaines here.
8: Hello, Chief. Davidson. Just have the hourly report, please.
6: Proceed.
8: Could that engineer Gunther, while on watch, was found playing cards with C.J. Ross, technician on duty.
6: Any damage?
8: One rotor running hot, but still inverted. It was jacked down and replaced.
6: All right. Have the paymaster give Ross his time. Turn him over to civil authorities. Place Cadet Gunther under arrest. Bring him to Road Town Central.
8: Yes, sir.
6: All right. Keep him rolling. As I was saying, Evans, there are two possibilities of danger. Can you visualize what would happen if the strip under us would break?
4: I hadn't thought of that. You don't realize you're traveling at 100 miles an hour.
6: Well, it can't break, not now. The strip has a safety factor of over 12 to 1.
4: Mm-hmm.
6: It's a good soup, Jay.
10: Thank you, Mr. Gaines.
6: But you know, Evans, a break did happen once in the early days. That was on the Philadelphia-Jersey City road.
4: Did he? No.
6: That's right. The strip wasn't much more than a conveyor belt then. You know, it buckled for miles, crushing passengers against the roof. Yeah. Forward section in front of the brakes spilled them down under into the rotors and the rollers.
4: Was it very bad?
6: Over 3,000 people were killed in that break. But, Evans, the roads had to go on. You know, the entire economic system hangs on the roads. If they stop now, the country would starve.
4: Isn't it possible that you've become too dependent on these roads, Mr. Gaines? For example, what if you had a strike?
6: We had a strike back in 75, but, there's not much danger of that anymore.
4: Oh, why not?
6: Every cadet that goes to work on the roads today is a graduate of the United States Transport Academy.
4: Oh, I see.
6: They're all picked men, screened for emotional stability. They're trained to give us the same kind of loyalty that Annapolis and West Point develop in their men.
4: Now, you're a graduate with, I suppose, Mr. Gaines?
6: No, I was too old for that. The academy wasn't set up till after the strike in 75. But it won't be long now, maybe 5 or 10 years, Evans, before the oldest engineer on the roads is a man who's been through that academy. Yeah, Gaines, sir.
8: Davidson, Chief, there's trouble in Sacramento.
11: What is it?
6: Emergency shop. Hello. Hello, Davidson. The phones must be out. Come on. Jake!
11: What is it? What's the matter?
6: Have everybody stay in the restroom. Probably somebody stepped onto the next trip. Got cut to ribbons. There'll be plenty of casualties. Jake, where's your getaway hat?
11: In the French room.
4: Well, how am I going to help those people?
6: I've got the whole road to think of. Now, don't bother me. Give me a hand, Jake. This hat is stuck here. All right, if you're coming with me, Mr. Evans, we've got to move fast. I haven't got any time to waste.

0: top of the window.
1: Pretty way on top of the inner road ceiling. That's the outer shell over here, son.
0: And are we going outside?
1: No, there'll be an access down manhole over here. They're spaced every 100 feet. Mm-hmm. It's there with the green light. All right, this will get us down on the northbound road. Careful now, it's dark.
2: All right.
1: Stand away from that door, Evan.
3: But this road is still rolling.
1: Yeah, so it is. It's only the 100-mile strip that stopped. There's what I want, a phone booth. Look out, Evans. Excuse me, will you?
2: Hey!
1: Out.
2: I'm talking to my wife. What?
1: Don't argue. I'll...
2: I'm so bored.
1: Emergency priority. Division office.
4: Davidson?
1: Gaines here. Report.
4: Chief, where you been? I've been called.
1: Never mind that report.
4: 709 report. Strip 20 past emergency level. Interlock factory didn't cut the strip out. Cause of failure unknown. Direct communication to Sacramento control office out. Evacuation of strip 20 commenced. No casualties.
1: There are casualties. I saw them. Put police and hospital routine A into operation. Get me Van Cleek. I want him to take over for me till I report in.
4: We can't reach him, Chief. Shall I cut out the rest of the road?
1: No, keep those other strips rolling or we'll have a traffic jam the devil himself couldn't entangle. There are 5 million passengers on that road now. Notify the governor that I've assumed emergency authority. Arm all cadets available and await orders.
4: Shall I recall technicians off watch?
1: No, this isn't an engineering failure, man. That whole sector went out simultaneously. Somebody cut those rotors by hand. Now, I want all available senior class cadets to report to Stockton Subsector Office 10. The pistols and tear gas.
4: Yes, sir. Oh, the governor wants to talk to you. He called in.
1: Refer him to somebody else. I'm busy. I'll get back to you. I'm going down under.
4: Yes, sir.

0: You can't hear without an anti-noise filter. All right, come on.
1: What are we looking for?
0: A recon car. There should be one here.
1: Are those the rotors?
0: Yeah, the big ones are rotors. They drive the road. The little ones are rollers. They give continuous support.
1: I see.
0: Oh, there's a watch gang now, jacking down a rotor.
1: Can they hear us?
0: No, the noise filter works on a 4-foot radius. I'll flash them. He sees the light.
2: Is that Wilson reporting, sir?
0: I want your recon car, emergency.
2: Yes, sir. Right over here, sir.
0: Come on, Evans. All right, now, get in.
1: Well, it's so small.
0: Well, you'll fit. All right. Now, hang on. She accelerates like a rocket.
1: Oh, my stomach.
3: Relay station.
0: This is Gaines. Get me Davidson, senior watch officer.
3: Mr. Gaines, the mayor wants to talk.
0: I haven't got time. Get me Davidson. Leave this circuit hooked into Davidson's board until I tell you to cut.
3: Yes, sir. Yes, the senior watch officer.
4: Davidson?
0: Gaines calling. Have you found out yet what's stopping the roads?
4: No, sir. It's still a mystery to me.
0: All right, I'm on my way in a recon car. Hold everything till I get there.

0: Captain's reporting, sir. Three platoons of cadet engineers standing by with Thumblebug motorcycles.
1: Are they armed?
0: Pistols and tear gas is ordered.
1: All right, good.
0: Assistant Supervisor Van Cleek is calling you on Circuit 9.
1: Well, it's about time. Cut me in.
0: Yes, sir.
1: Hello, Van, where are you?
2: Sacramento office. Now, listen.
1: Sacramento, that's good. Report.
2: In a big sign.
1: What?
2: I'm not your deputy anymore, Gaines.
1: Van, what are you talking about?
2: Don't interrupt me, you'll find out. It's true, Gaines. I haven't picked the director of the Engineers Control Committee. We're taking over.
1: Have you gone off your rotor?
2: You can't start Strip 20 until I'm ready to let you.
1: Van!
2: I can stop the whole road if I have to.
1: Van Cleek, I'll call in the Army.
2: How do you get him here if the roads aren't rolling, eh? Listen, Gaines. Whoever controls the roads controls the country. And right now, that happens to be me. Sign off, Gaines. I've got to call the White House. You behave yourself. You won't get hurt.
0: I don't believe it, sir.
1: He's got us, Edmonds. If we go in and blast him out, he may wreck the road. What's your rolling tonnage now?
0: 53% under evening peak, sir.
1: How about Strip 20?
0: Almost evacuated.
1: Yeah. Listen in on this, Davidson.
3: Standing by, Chief.
1: I'm going down inside with these cadets. We're going to work north, overcoming any resistance that we may meet. The watch technicians and maintenance crews are to follow behind us. Each rotor, as they come to it, is to be cut out from under Sacramento's control, then hooked into the Stockton control board. You understand?
0: Got it.
3: Check.
1: If it works right, we can move control of Sacramento sector right out from under Van's feet. And he can stay in his office there till he's hungry enough to be reasonable. Edmonds, get me a pistol.
4: Mr. Gaines is a man here, and he's badly hurt. He wants to see you.
1: Take care of him. I haven't got time to...
4: He's from Sacramento sector.
1: What? Send him in here.
5: Mr. Gaines.
1: Take it easy.
5: Mr. Gaines.
1: You're Harvey from the mechanic shop, you know?
5: Yeah. Tried to warn you. Tried to get away. Shot me three times.
1: Get a doctor, will you? All right, now. Easy, Harvey. Harvey, how long has this been building up?
5: It isn't the men. It's the engineers. I told them they were crazy. Told them the roads got to roll. And when I tried to get away...
1: Easy, now. Bleeding from the mouth. Harvey? Can you hear me?
0: He's dead, Mr. Gaines.
1: Come on, Edmonds. We better move. All right, you men. You saw Harvey brought in. How many of you want a chance to kill the louse that did it? All right, men. Anybody who hasn't got his mind on his job will be in the way. Now, here's the order. We move north, mounted on tumblebugs. We're going to try to regain control, rotor by rotor, before Sacramento sector knows what we're moving. Now, we've got to capture any watch personnel we run on before they can get word back. You understand? Man, surprise is vital. Use tear gas when possible. Shoot only when necessary. But get them before they can reach a phone jack. Any questions? No? Then move out.

0: the score, Edmund. 33 prisons so far. No one killed.
1: Cool. It's been years since I rode one of these tumblebugs. Forgotten how to steer it.
0: His man ahead. There at the loader base.
1: Yeah, he's got a phone, Jack. In hurry. Get word back. We're sunk.
0: I don't think he sees us. I'll just mount. Yes.
2: All right.
1: Come here, you.
3: He's got a gun.
0: I got him.
1: Grab his gun. Yeah, he had an intercom jacked in, all right. If he's got through the Sacramento office, it's going to be tough.
3: I don't know, sir. Maybe he can get the call through.
1: Listen.
3: The road.
1: Take off your noise filter. There. It's the road is stopping. Halt your man.
0: Hold up there. Hold up.
1: Edmunds, there's a recon car coming up.
4: Relay station call for Mr. Gaines and the recon speaker.
1: Give it to me.
4: Here you are, sir.
1: Gaines here.
5: Davidson here, Chief. Van Cleek's calling.
1: Who stopped the road?
5: He did.
1: Oh, he did he? All right, cut Van Cleek into me.
5: You thought I was falling, eh, Gaines? What do you think now?
1: All right, Van, the road has stopped. You've won this trick.
5: And why don't you get smart and give up? You can't win.
1: You forgot something, Van. You can't lick the whole country.
5: Yeah?
1: That's pretty drastic, Van.
5: Yeah? If I blow this charge in the middle of Sacramento sector, it'll get an awful lot of people. There are plenty of shopkeepers still on strip 20. That road will park the house next to the level, though.
1: Now, look, Van, you don't want to blow the road, neither do I. Suppose Van and I come up to your headquarters and we talk this over. Two reasonable men ought to be able to make a settlement.
5: Is there some kind of a trick?
1: I'll come alone, unarmed. My men will stay here.
5: All right, James. But one wrong move, and I'd go the road.
1: Well, we've got to hurry, Dave. If I take too long, Van Cleek will get edgy and set off that charge.
6: I can't understand it. The psych tests are rigid. We've never had a failure in the Wadsworth-Burton method. Then suddenly a whole sector goes sour. How could Van Cleek get a whole crew of psych-cleared men to revolt?
1: It's easy, Dave. As my deputy, he was ex officio personnel officer for the whole road. He must have been faking psych records for years, transferring maladjusted men into his sector.
7: I've got that personnel record, Mr. Gaines.
1: Oh, thank you. This is Van's record. Masked introvert, inferiority rating 7. Comment, in spite of potential instability shown on Wadsworth Curve, this officer is especially adept in handling men. He's adept, all right. I haven't got time for any more, Dave.
6: Chief, are you actually going up there to Van Cleek's office?
1: I've got to.
6: They'll be armed. They'll kill you.
1: I've got to take that chance.
6: Let us call in the army. He won't dare blow the road then.
1: Yes, he would. Look at that psych record there. He's putting up a big, brave front, but he's rotten inside. He wants to be taken seriously. He wants everybody to think he's the most dangerous man in this country. If I call the army in, he'll try to prove it by blowing the road.
6: But how can you stop him, Mr. Gaines? He'll have a gun. What will you have?
1: What will I have? Only a prayer. And what I know about Mr. Van Cleek.
8: All right, Gaines. Director Van Cleek will see you now.
9: Gaines, I want you to sign this now. It's a declaration of your recognition of the Engineers Control Committee. You've got 1 minute to sign it, Gaines, or I'll push this button and blow up the whole sector.
8: You'd better sign, Gaines.
1: You need this gorilla with the gun, Van?
8: Why,
1: you... Can't you handle one unarmed man alone?
9: All right, Harry, out.
8: What?
9: Out.
8: Yeah. Oh.
9: All right. Now sign. What is so funny?
1: You are, Van. You start a revolution because you think the engineers should control the road. Then when you've got control, the only thing you can think of to do is to blow it up. That's kind of silly, isn't it? Tell me what you're so scared of.
9: I'm not scared.
1: Yeah, sitting there sweating all over that push button that you're holding. If your buddies knew how afraid you were, they'd probably throw you into the road.
9: I'm not afraid.
1: You're afraid of me right now, Van. You're afraid I'll have you on the carpet. You're afraid the cadets won't salute you. You're afraid that they're laughing at you behind your back.
9: No, I'm not. You keep quiet. Now, I've got a gun here.
1: Yeah, you're afraid of using the wrong fork at dinner. You're afraid people are looking at you, Van, laughing.
9: I am not. You dirty, stuck-up snob. Just because you went to a high-hat school, you think you're better than everybody, huh? You and your crummy little gold-braid cadet.
1: Van, you're a pathetic little shrimp. I understand you perfectly, Van. You're a third rate. All your life, you've been afraid that someone would send you to the foot of the class, so you right out on your ear where you belong. I don't want to look at you anymore.
9: You young? I'll show you. I'll put a bullet in you.
1: Put down that pop gun before you hurt yourself.
9: Don't you come near me now. Don't you come near me. I'll shoot. I'll shoot now.
1: Give me that, Van.
9: Let me go, will you?
1: Give me that pistol. Well, I thought if I wounded your little ego, you'd forget to push that button and pull the trigger instead. I'm afraid you'll never make a good executive, Van. They have to know when to punch buttons. Gaines here.
2: Chief, are you all right?
1: Yeah, I'm all right. Attack now, Davidson. Mop up. I'll hold the control room. I've got Van Cleek. I think his little revolution is just about over.
10: Mr. Gaines.
1: Oh, Mr. Evans, I forgot about you.
10: I've been waiting at the sector office.
1: Yes.
10: Is everything under control?
1: Yes, all's rolling. Those are the watch engineers going under to check Sacramento sector inch by inch now.
10: Remarkable organization. Remarkable.
1: Well, thank you.
11: Hourly's in chief. San Diego Circle rolling. Bakersfield, Fresno, Stockton.
1: Stockton, oh. Oh, no.
11: What's the matter, chief?
10: The trouble, Mr. Gaines?
1: Yeah, there sure is. I promised to meet my wife at Stockton for a show. She's been waiting there since 9 o'clock last night.
10: Oh, dear me.
1: Dave, see if you can get her for me. Try the sector office.
11: All right, chief.
1: And Dave, see if you can calm her down.
11: Oh, sure, chief, sure. I'll tell her the road must roll.
1: No, don't tell her that. I don't think she'd appreciate that. She's heard it too often. Well, I better get going. Bye, Dave. Keep them rolling.

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Your host was Norman Rose. 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
2: The Diary of Fate. Fate plays no favorite. It could happen to you.
3: It is recorded that man's destiny is written upon the face of time. Each one's course is charted, from the cry of birth to the expiration at death. The life chart of Darryl James now before me is of particular interest. He was a bright young man about Wall Street. His classmates voted him the man most likely to succeed. But predictions in college yearbooks are merely wishful thinking. For the real truth and ultimate end is written on the larger ledger, an inexorable scroll in the diary of fate. And now, I, fate, accelerating the clock of time, bring into the present a momentous incident of the future.
4: Bill, darling, what are you doing with that gun?
5: An old piratical custom. Just burying another candelabra.
4: Bill, put that gun down, you man.
3: Yes, Darryl James, whom the gods destroy, they first make mad. Your act of madness marks you for death and will hang you from that ancient Bermudian scaffold as did the pirate of Cantillon. Remember, Darryl, fate is not unkind. Fate is just. And justice demands that you die. In a moment, I will read again from the Diary of Fate.
2: In just a moment, the strange story of Darryl James. But now, a word from your announcer.
3: In the life of Darryl James, an ultimate decision for evil was made. And that decision, so carefully thought out and planned, was doomed to failure because of the little things. For these are the tools with which I face. Mold the pattern of your invisible destiny. Remember, Darryl, it was in New York City. You were the customer's man who became the ladies' man. You married Felicia Catalan, whose social position and great wealth were her only compensation for a plain face and advanced middle age. Later, after a few years of living the comfortable life of a well-kept husband, you discovered Patty Daniels, a beautiful model. And this momentous night is another in the long list of weekly rendezvous. In one of those typical side street restaurants in Midtown New York, she waits for you.
6: Good evening, Miss Patty. Are you alone tonight?
4: I think I've been stood up.
6: Did you order number that?
4: No, Charles. I'll just use this cocktail alarm for a while longer.
6: He will, madam.
5: Hello, darling. Hello. I'm sorry to be late. Do you mind if I sit down?
4: Oh, now look what you've done. You've spilled my cocktail all over my dress.
5: Oh, Charles, how about a cloth to dry off Miss Patty's dress?
4: Oh, don't bother. Just order me another drink and make it a good one. After tonight, I'm leaving this town and you for good.
5: Now, Patty, let's not go through that again. I tell you, I'll talk to Felicia tomorrow morning.
4: That's a couple of hours too late. After tonight, I'm finished. I get claustrophobia living in a marital triangle.
5: But, Patty, you've got to give me time.
4: Time? You said that 6 months ago.
5: I know, but... Well, I just can't walk out on her.
4: You mean you just can't walk out on her money?
5: What money? The Cantillon millions doled out in monthly allowances? I promise you I'll tell her in the morning.
4: No, Darryl. It's been mañana once too often.
5: Look, Patty, I gave you my word.
4: I don't trust her. She'll bribe you to come back.
5: It's over between us. I tell you, it's all over.
4: The last time you said that, she came up suddenly with a 60-foot yacht.
5: Please, Patty. What do you want me to do?
4: I want you to phone her.
5: Phone her? Why?
4: Gotta know tonight.
5: What's come over you, Paris? You've never been so difficult before.
4: I've got an offer, a good offer, to go to California. I'm going if you don't phone it.
5: I see. Okay, let's have dinner and then put the call through.
4: Now.
5: But there's no phone here.
6: The phone didn't say, James. Here's the message. It's about the 40 behind.
4: Well, how convenient. Thank you, Charles. Shall I dial the number for you, Dad?
5: You're sure enjoying this, aren't you?
4: Hello?
5: I'll take it. Hello, Felicia? This is Daryl. Yes, I'm in town. No, I'm not at my club. What's that? When? Leaving in the morning. Why, yes, dear, of course. Yes, I'll be right home. Yes. Goodbye.
3: Yes, Daryl James, because I'm a little thing. A stout drink, Abby's long, smoldering resentment was sparked to a crisis. The result was a phone call. And then, quite suddenly, the cascading of events found you on a boat, heading for the sunny Isle of Bermuda. What was it, Daryl, that Felicia said to you that so completely changed you from a deserting husband to a rekindled lover, embarked on a second honeymoon? And now the soft spray of the Atlantic sweeps the rail of the steamship Southern Cross, and you and Felicia, tucked in your deck chairs, are a picture of contentment.
4: Oh, my. Oh, that was a big wave. Oh, darling, I dropped my purse. Will you pick it up, dear?
7: Allow me, madam. I have it. Here you are.
4: Oh, thank you.
7: Pardon me, but I noticed that one coin you dropped. May I see it again?
4: Why, of course. Here you are.
7: I thought so. This is quite a rare coin, you know.
4: Oh, really? It's sort of a good luck piece.
5: Oh, won't you sit down and join us in some free salt spray?
7: Thank you. My name is Justin. Professor Frederick Justin.
5: Oh, this is my wife, Mrs. James.
4: How do you do, Mr. James?
5: You were saying about that coin, that it was rare.
7: Yes. May I ask where you got it?
4: Oh, my mother found it years ago on a place in Bermuda.
7: Oh. You folks live on the island permanently or just a visit?
5: Well, my wife has an estate down here, the Cantillon estate.
4: It's near Spithead.
7: It's quite a coincidence.
4: Oh, what is? We are going to be neighbors.
5: Neighbors?
4: Oh, but Professor, are you sure? Sir Howard Waddingham's is the only estate near ours.
7: I'm going as guest of Sir Howard. That is, in the capacity of, shall we say, an employee.
5: Doing what?
7: Facing his genealogical chop. You see, I'm a sort of an authority on Caribbean lore.
5: Well, that's interesting. There must be lots of treasure stacked away somewhere among these islands. Stands to reason.
7: Most of it is undersea, I believe. Someday the lost records of these buccaneers will be found, and then you'll see the biggest treasure hunt since the gold rush of 49.
4: Oh, really?
7: Why, even the Cantillon estate was once the hideout of Fritz, pirate of Cantillon.
5: Oh, there was such a character.
7: Yes, that's why I was so interested in that coin.
8: Mr. Darrell James.
4: The steward's paging you, dear.
5: Steward, right here.
8: Mr. Darrell James?
5: Yes.
8: Cablegram.
5: Thank you.
4: Something wrong, dear?
5: No, it's from Winthrop, my stockbroker.
4: Winthrop? How did he know you were aboard the Southern Cross?
5: I don't know, dear. If you'll excuse me, Professor, I've got to take care of this matter immediately.
3: Yes, Darrell. You were almost getting to believe in this second honeymoon. New faces. New scenes and ocean voyage. But a cablegram brought you back to reality. To a conspiracy of murder. Planned the night before your boat sailed from New York. And your co-conspirator, knowing that vacillating mind of yours, decided to keep it prime. And so when the steamship Southern Cross tied up in the port of Hamilton, Bermuda, your mind was busily working on a plan.
7: Well, folks, we're glad you're in the situation is well in hand, to quote a phrase.
4: Oh, this island hasn't changed a mite in all these years.
5: Oh, Professor, would you mind getting Mrs. James a lift to Catalan?
4: It's a poor idea, aren't you coming?
5: Well, it looks like clearing these customs is going to take a long time.
7: Glad to have your company, Mrs. James. Haven't ridden in a carriage since I was a boy. But I warn you, I'm an encyclopedia on Bermuda.
4: That's an inducement, Professor. I'll see you at Cantalon, Darrell, dear.
5: I'll be there as soon as I clear.
9: See you later, Professor.
4: What if
5: you
4: can direct me to the cable office?
5: Why, Patty, what are you doing here?
4: Stop looking at gas. Just start walking.
5: Now, what in the blazes are you doing in Bermuda? Your wire.
4: Never mind what my wire said. I signed that and sent it for a very good reason.
5: But why?
4: Because I found out that everyone who checks in on this island has to check out after a certain amount of time or apply for permission to stay on. There are 101 holes in your plan.
5: Oh, Patty, why didn't you let me work it out in my way?
4: Didn't it occur to you that it would look mighty suspicious if a Mrs. Darrell James came to Bermuda and didn't leave?
5: Well, I hadn't thought of that. Anyway, you've got to stay out of sight. That is, until you're ready to leave.
4: I know all about staying on side streets. You taught me all there was to know, remember, darling?
5: Well, just where are you staying?
4: A private home in Warwick West. No one knows whether I come or go.
5: Well, just stay right where you are.
4: I will. What about you?
5: Well, the first step is to find out about the airport deal and how to get that cab.
4: And the next step is getting rid of Mrs. Darrell James, the original.
5: We'll cross that bridge when we come to it.
4: Just make up your mind to cross it, Darrell. Because I've burned all the other ones behind us.
3: Yes, Darrell. The fire of passion has burned many bridges. And though this last one on which you stand has spanned an ocean, there is still a chance to turn back but for one thing. Greed. It is the bond between you and Patty. And it has so silly quality. And so now, you ride back to Catalan. You watch the setting rays of the semi-tropical sun. And spacious Catalan looms almost medieval in the descending twilight. And waiting for you as your ancient carriage rolls into the courtyard is Felicia, the original Mrs. Darrell James.
4: Well, I thought you'd never get here.
5: I did, too. Took hours to clear the customs. Hey, this is quite a place. Does it extend all the way to the bay?
4: That's our private dock, I'll have you know.
5: It looks almost as big as the port at Hamilton.
4: Yes, it's too big. It's become sort of a white elephant.
5: I see.
4: In fact, I'd almost forgotten about it myself. Then I got this wire from the airline company offering to buy it. They said something about using it as a seaplane base.
5: Yes, it's admirably laid out for an overseas base. Well, might as well get rid of this coat.
4: You dropped something, dear. Looks like that cablegram. Why, it's signed Mrs. Darrell James.
3: It was a little thing. The accidental incident. A troubled cablegram signed not Winthrop, but of all things, Mrs. Darrell James. We'll have some explaining to do, Darrell. Even to Felicia, simple soul that she is. Perhaps your whole plan will dissolve into thin air. Soon, Darrell James, I will write again under your name in the diary of fate.
2: Our story continues in just a moment, but first, here is our announcer.
3: Yes, Darrell James, it was a little thing. The unsuspected, unpredictable little thing. A crumpled cablegram that fluttered to the floor at Catalan. But that insignificant occurrence revealed the name not of Winthrop, but of all names, Mrs. Darrell James. Perhaps the bridge of dreams on which you stand, Darrell, is now burning right to the ground. At any rate, you have an answer. And now Felicia at the dinner table is hearing it.
5: All I can say, dear, is that I think it's a prank.
4: You said it was from Winthrop.
5: I did? Darling, this wire I got at the cable office. The one from Winthrop I threw away.
4: Darrell, there isn't another Mrs. Darrell James by any chance.
5: Yes, there is, dear.
4: What?
5: My mother, Mrs. Darryl James Sr.
4: That's not very funny. And besides, she's in California. And just what would she be wiring this for?
5: You know, come to think of it, that cablegram could have easily come from Mother. She's always referred to my father as Mr. James. You know, it's beginning to make sense. She's full of quirks. I'll cable her in the morning.
4: It still doesn't make sense.
5: Oh, someone at the door. I'll see who it is.
9: Well, good day, Professor. Or should I say good evening?
7: I didn't mean to intrude on your dinner. I thought you folks might be through.
4: Come have some tea with us, Professor.
7: No, thank you. I've had my quota for the next 6 weeks. Oh, by the way, Sir Howard was saying at dinner that Kentalon was one of the great show places on the island. Do you mind if I look around?
4: No, of course not.
5: I've got an idea. Let's all have a look around. It's still quite light out. After all, we'd like to be on hand when you stumble out of that pirate gold.
4: Oh, well, you'll have to count me out, dear. I'm a bit worn from the trip. Just the fireplace and the sound of the sea, and I'll be content.
5: You heard the lady, Professor. Looks like we'll have to handle this treasure hunt ourselves.
7: These stone water tanks, they're level with the ground.
5: I thought water tanks were something built up high.
7: Well, on this island, there's no well water on account of the coral. So your only supply is the rainwater. See these roofs, sort of corrugated and lime-painted. They serve as water catchments for the rain.
5: You're sure you got this all out of books, Professor?
7: Sir Howard was telling me that the water tanks on his estate and this one have secret storage rooms directly under them.
5: For what?
7: To hide their pirate loot from the inspectors of His Majesty's government.
5: Well, maybe there's still some of the treasure hidden there.
7: Not very likely. But anyway, let's have a look. Now the trick is to find the entrance.
5: And just how do you do that?
7: Well, it must be parallel to Sir Howard's tank. At least, that might make a good place to start.
9: What about over here?
7: I think you have something. Yes, this sounds like it might be near.
9: Now, the trash is here. And if the room is underneath, it must be here.
5: Hmm. Look under the dirt. It sounds metallic.
7: You're right, Mr. James. This may well lead you. Yeah. Just grab a hold here now. Try to open the covering with this 2x4.
4: Yes.
7: Ready? All right.
9: Well,
7: this is something.
5: Look, Professor. Those stone steps, they lead down to something.
7: Willing to investigate?
5: Well, it looks pretty ominous. Okay, let's go. I don't lose that flashlight, whatever you do.
7: No.
5: Hey, this joint looks weird. I hope that water tank doesn't decide to give way after all these years.
7: Now, this tunnel leads to somewhere. Why, look, Mr. James. Here's a room.
5: Is this where the pirate of Cantalon hid his booty? Hey, look at those spigots in the wall. What do you think they were for?
7: The seat connected with the water tank. Probably used for the overflow. The rain got too abundant, they might have let some of the water into this room.
5: Maybe it was to drown his victims.
7: You know, this claw seems hollow. I wonder if there might be another room below.
5: Why, George, you're right, Professor. Look at these metal rings.
7: Must be attached to something. Let's take hold and see what happens.
5: Yeah.
7: It's coming up. There.
5: Oh, put that flashlight down there, Professor.
7: There. Why, it's another room. Shall we investigate?
5: Might as well. We might find the treasures of the Pirate of Cantalon. Well, I've seen everything.
7: Just is a strange effect.
5: And foul smell. Like the corpses.
7: Let's go further in.
5: Say, Professor, those vaults. What are they for?
7: Looks like Egyptian mummies. Perhaps this was the special room for the Pirate of Cantalon ship.
5: This room gives me the shudder.
7: Looks to be an ideal place for murder.
5: So it would seem, Professor. So it would seem.
10: As it so often happens, it is the little things that resolve into the big thing. A rare coin resulting in the shipboard acquaintance. And a casual stroll around Cantalon that led to the secret room. You have chosen the path of evil, Darryl. But all you can see is the perfect road to success. So you plan as you traverse it, step by step.
5: Operator, connect me with Warwick 29, please. Hello, Patty. Listen, make reservations for one on the airwaves tonight. Sign the passenger list. This is Daryl James.
11: Well, good morning, darling. A
5: fairly answer. Well, it was such a beautiful morning, I couldn't resist strolling about the grounds.
11: Sounds like you've fallen in love with the place.
5: Well, as a matter of fact, I have.
11: I'm jealous.
5: You know, Felicia, after looking over the place, I've got an idea.
11: You don't want to sell?
5: No. I thought it might be nice to sort of keep that strip for the guest cottage. It runs right alongside the water tank. It'd be nice to have a little place to come down to on a vacation.
11: But the airline doesn't object to cutting off part of the estate.
5: No, not at all. I talked to Driscoll and said that we'd make an adjustment in the price. It's only a matter of some $7,000.
11: And what did he say?
5: Well, oddly enough, they were going to build a wall right about there. So they want to close off to Howard's property. Now all they have to do is move it so many feet west and have it close off our property.
11: But I think that's wonderful to hear. Then we can stay down here for a while.
5: That's just what I was thinking. Now, come along. The sun's up, and I want to show you the pirate's den that the professor and I discovered.
11: My word, Daryl. You haven't shown this much enthusiasm since we eloped.
5: Well, the second honeymoon has gone to my head. Come along. You know, the professor is really a whiz. He's never been here before, but by reading and researching, he knows more about this country than most of the natives.
11: So this is where you were last night.
5: Mm-hmm. Now, watch this. I pick up these iron doors, and presto, it opens.
11: Wow. Why, this is unbelievable.
5: Watch your step. Here's room one.
11: This another room?
5: The room below. That's where the pirate hid his booty.
11: Below here? Oh, I don't see the light coming down here. There's the power.
5: Oh, you've got to see it.
11: It's crazy.
5: Now, follow me down. Here, hold my hand. Here we are. Do you see those vaults, dear?
11: Yes.
5: Well, that, darling, is where the pirate of Cantillon buried his treasures and his victims.
11: Yes, but we're doing that fine.
5: An old pirate of profession, dear. Just burying another Cantillon victim.
11: Yes. Don't put that down. You're mad!
5: Now we'll find you a nice casket. There you are. And to make the job complete, I'll just open those spigots and flood this room. They'll never find you, no matter where they search. Sleep gently, my love.

0: As the water reached the top of the dungeon room, you shut off the spigot. The large false metal floor was put back in place. You busied yourself shoveling it over with dirt to make the setting perfect. Once again in the open air, you fitted the flat metal door securely in place, covered it, and walked slowly away without even a passing glance of contrition. But the crime has been recorded on the infinite scroll, and soon I, Fate, will record the final entry under your name in the Diary of Fate.
1: In just a moment, the surprising conclusion to the story of Darryl James. But now, here again is our announcer.
0: Yes, Darryl James, your cup of joy was overflowing. You had nothing to worry about. You received Mr. Driscoll of the airline graciously. Explained that Mrs. James was suddenly called back to New York. You received a certified check for $193,000. You made reservations for your return to the States by plane. Late that evening, as you start up the ramp toward the loading zone of the airline, someone stops you.
2: Mr. James? Darryl James?
3: Yes?
2: I'm from police headquarters. You're wanted to identify a body.
3: A body? I don't know what you're talking about.
2: Your wife.
3: You found it?
2: Sure. It's all over the front page of the papers.
3: I never thought you'd find it.
2: Well, it took a bit of searching.
3: Look, I'm not the man you want.
2: You're her husband, aren't you?
3: Yes, but I'm not responsible for her death. It was another party. A woman who planned it.
2: A what? A what, eh? Sounds interesting. Tell me more.
3: The murder was Patty's idea.
2: You say the murder was Patty's idea? And who was Patty?
3: Patty Daniels. She was jealous of my wife.
2: Go on.
3: She knew about the secret room below the water tank. She got my wife to go down there and then shot her.
2: Shot her? Shot Mrs. James?
3: Yes, yes.
2: Where could we find this Miss Patty Daniels?
3: Well, she left last night on Flight 7. She's probably in New York by now.
2: Flight 7, huh? Well, we can check that. I have a list of the passengers here.
3: Well, she's probably listed as Mrs. Darryl James.
2: Yeah, we have a Mrs. Darryl James listed. Then Patty Daniels is the person who posed as Mrs. Darryl James. Is that right?
3: Yes, that's right.
2: Well, before booking you for murder, young man, you're going to identify the body of a Mrs. Darryl James, alias Miss Patty Daniels. You see, we just recovered all the bodies of the passengers in the crash of Flight 7. As I said before, it was all over the front pages.
0: Yes, Darryl James. The ironical coincidence led you to a confession. A simple routine question concerning the identification of a passenger listed as Mrs. Darryl James caused you to blurt out the real truth. It came so close to being the perfect crime, didn't it? And now it is time to close the book. In the case of Darryl James, as in the cases of all mortals, I, Fate, am but the instrument of a plan. And the countless little things that happen are the tools with which I work. Darryl James made a decision for evil. Then I, Fate, intervened. And because of little things, he unwittingly confessed to a crime for which he will pay with his life. Heed well the moral, you who listen, and remember, there is a page for you in the Diary of Fate.
1: Included in our cast were Herbert Litton, Virginia Gregg, Joe Forte, Byron Kane, Ray Erlenborn, Jimmy Murphy, and Hal Sawyer. Diary of Fate is a Larry Finley production, transcribed in Hollywood.

0: lemonade and laughter. That's the carnival to most people. But beneath the hoopla and ballyhoo, sometimes there lies a sinister strain. A force as elemental as the strength and cunning animal trainers pit against the jungle beast they subject to their will. Catmen, as the trainers of lions and tigers are called, follow the code of the jungle. When they match their skill against fang and claw in the cages, or against human enemies outside them, they neither ask nor give quarter. That is their creed, the law by which they live and sometimes die. Here is a cage. In it a huge tiger is pacing back and forth. There is deadly, killing power in the supple ripple of its muscles under the tawny skin with its black stripes. Killing power in the sheathed claws, in the wickedly gleaming teeth. Before the cage stands a man. His eyes are dull. His body is hunched. He is Brit, a cat man, but on his cheeks are livid marks of deep scratches. On his shoulder crouches an ordinary alley cat.
1: There he is, imp. That's Satan, the tiger that put me in the hospital. Remember the hospital, imp? Mom came halfway across the country to see me. Gee, I remember when she came into the room. She looked at me like she used to when I was a kid, and she said, "My little boy's been hurt." Now, she wasn't worried because I couldn't take care of her and send her money for food and rent. No, she was worried because the little boy was hurt. When I got better, she gave me you. "A cat man ought to have a cat," she said. Yeah, then I made her go back home. I returned to the show. So here I am, a handyman. I clean out the cages and sweep up. Me, Brit, who used to tame the wildest cats. That's a good thing Mom gave me you. I can talk to you. Nobody else around here listens to me anymore. They think I'm nuts.
2: Hey, you, Brit!
1: Oh, there's Hank. Mustn't let him know that I'm not as tough as any cat man.
3: Yeah? What do you want?
2: I've been looking for you.
3: Yeah, well, here I am.
2: Now, look, Britt, get this straight. I ain't satisfied with your work. As long as I'm head trainer around here, these cages are going to be kept clean, you understand?
3: I'm doing the best I can, Hank.
2: If you can't do better, I'll get somebody who can. Trouble with you is you got no guts.
3: I had enough guts to be the best cat man in the business once. You ought to know that. You were my assistant.
2: Yeah, but I'm the head man now. Understand?
3: Yeah, sure.
2: I'd have got there even if Satan hadn't have clawed you. Understand?
3: Look, Hank, I'm not looking for an argument.
2: You're not looking for an argument. That's a hot one. You're just a flunky around here. Don't forget that. When I tell you I want those cages cleaned out better, I mean it. People pay good money to see me work Satan, and I want everything just right. You understand?
3: Yeah, I understand.
2: Okay, then get to work. I want everything just right.
3: Hey, Hank, just a minute, will you?
2: Yeah? What is it?
3: How's Marla?
2: It's none of your business. She's my gal now.
3: Did you hear him, imp? Did you hear him? I got a sweet cleaner, he says. People pay good money to see him work Satan, he says. He says that to me that used to be the best cat man in the business. Now I'm pushing a broom. Yeah. I know you love me, imp. Even though I'm just a has-been. I used to be the big attraction of this show. Now it's Hank. I used to work Satan. Now it's Hank. Marla used to be my gal. Now she's Hank's. My bad luck was certainly good luck for him, wasn't it, imp? Oh, well. Might as well sweep out good under Satan's cage. Like Hank wants me to do. Ouch! I'm gonna scratch myself, imp. Scratch myself on those little shreds.

0: copper wire sticking out at the bottom of Satan's cage. 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There are two little holes drilled here in the floor. There must have been electric wires in them. Here are scraps of insulation on the wood. Now, why would anybody put electric wires through the floor of Satan's cage?
1: I tell you, Mala, there's nothing to worry about.
2: I tell you, I don't like Britt hanging around the show. He might figure things out.
1: He'll never find out, baby. You and I are the only ones who know. It's a cinch, I'm not going to say anything about it. And you aren't either. Are you, Mala?
3: Hey!
1: Well, are you?
2: Hank, you're hurting my arm.
1: Answer me. You're not going to go soft and blab, are you?
2: How can I? Even if I wanted to, I was in it from the beginning, wasn't I?
1: Better.
2: Still,
1: what are you afraid of?
2: I don't know.
1: Even if Rich should find out, what can he do about it?
2: Well, he might kill you.
1: Don't make me laugh. He's all bunged up. He's hardly got enough strength to push that broom around. It's all he's fit for now, that and talking out loud to his alley cat.
2: Maybe.
1: What do you mean, maybe?
2: He might use a gun. He's strong enough to pull a trigger, you know.
1: What are you trying to do, scare me?
2: No, but...
1: I told you 100 times there's nothing to worry about. He ain't even got enough spirit left to use a gun. Yeah, you should have heard the way I bawled him out this morning. He took it like a broken down bum.
2: You wouldn't have talked to him like that before when he was the number one cat man of the show.
1: Hey, you ain't still stuck on him, are you?
2: Me? Stuck on Britt? Hank, would I have done what I did if I was?
1: Why did you do it? Why did you help me plan this job?
2: You know why. I was engaged to Britt. And then I fell for you. You know he wouldn't give me up unless something happened to him.
1: So we saw to it that something happened, okay. So what are you beefing about?
2: I still say he might find out.
1: I still say he won't, and even if he does, what can he do about it?
2: He might go to the cops.
1: He couldn't prove anything. It'd be his word against ours. Who believe a guy like him? Guy that's half nuts.
0: Yes, sir, Imp. There were electric wires stuck into the floor of Satan's cage. And they're right where the iron grid in front of the inner cage is. Yes, sir. The grid Satan has to step on when he makes his entrance into the big cage for the beginning of the act. Electric wires and an iron grid. That could add up to something, couldn't it, Imp? By Godfrey, it does. Now I see it. The iron grid was charged with electricity. Satan stepped on the grid and got a shock. It was planned. Now, who would have wanted me to get hurt? Who do you think, Imp? You're right. It was Hank. Remember I said my bad luck was certainly his good luck? He put those wires there. He made Satan go amok. He did it. And he got my job and my gal. Why can't I do the same thing to him, huh? Why? Quiet, quiet, Imp. The night watchman mustn't see us. Here's an AC outlet, Imp. Now we just screw this socket in and take these wires to Satan's cage. And connect these wires to the iron bars of Satan's cage. There. That's got it. Now we go back to the socket and we wait. The current has been pulled down so it won't hurt Satan. It'll just scare him when he rubs against the bars of the cage. Now we turn the juice on. Tonight, Imp, we try something a little different. Tonight, we try two wires tied to a stick and attached to a storage battery. It's called a hot shot, see? Here we are at Satan's cage. So you're nervous, huh, Satan? That's good, Satan, that's good. You don't like my electric treatment, huh? Why, you big sissy, it doesn't hurt you. It only shocks you. But you don't like it, huh? Well, see how you like this. Look at him, Imp. Look at Satan. He's more nervous than ever. He knows what we did to him the day before yesterday. He's afraid of us. Look at him cringing. He's sulking to the back of the cage. And this time, Satan, I've got a little surprise for you. This time you won't be shocked by electricity. You see this little black stick? You don't know there isn't any current in it, do you? You think it'll burn you like the other sticks I've shoved through these bars, huh? Okay. Now, let's see what just a plain little wooden stick will do. Satan, here it comes at you. We've got him where we want him, Imp. And it took less than a week to do. I can make Satan go berserk any time I want to. All I've got to do is point this little black stick at him. No law against holding a little black stick in my hand when Hank does his act, is there? Is there, Imp? Now we're ready to pay off a debt.

0: tiger trainer named Britt was badly mauled by Satan, the tiger in his act. While in the hospital, he acquired an ordinary alley cat, which he called Imp, and to whom he talks as though it were a human being. When Britt left the hospital, he found that Hank, his former assistant, was now head trainer and engaged to Marla, who had always been Britt's girl. So, Britt, the cat man, was forced to become a carnival handyman. Then, he found evidence that Hank had tricked Satan into attacking him by attaching electric wires to an iron grid in Satan's show cage, so that when Satan stepped on it, the shock drove him berserk. Secretly, at night, Britt has experimented with Satan, using long sticks charged with electricity until he is able to drive the tiger into a killing fury just by pointing a little black stick at him. Now, Britt is ready to deal with Hank.
1: Hurry, hurry, hurry! The big show is about to begin! See the show everybody enjoys! It's the talk of the Midway! See the most ferocious jungle animal ever captured by man! See them perform astounding tricks! Come this way for the big show! See Satan, the most ferocious man-eating tiger in captivity! See leopards and panthers and lions!
2: Yes, sir, Imp. The big show is about to begin. It's about to begin the last performance of Hank as a catman. Now is the time to pay him back for what he did to me. Now, while Satan is nervous and mean, all I have to do is point this little stick at him, and he goes nuts. Oh, what a surprise Hank is going to get. You know what I mean, Imp? You and I are the only ones who know. Maybe we ought to let somebody else in on the secret. Maybe we ought to let Marla know about it and watch her eat her heart out because there's nothing she can do to stop me. No, no, that wouldn't do. She might be able to warn Hank. No, I've got a better idea. Let's go find Marla. I've got an idea that maybe she might know all about it.
3: Hank, you got to listen to me. I'm telling you...
4: You're always telling me something. It ain't one thing, it's another, and I'm getting sick of it, Marla. Fed up, you understand?
3: But, Hank...
4: Shut up! I have to slap you to make you understand I want any more talk out of you.
3: No.
4: All right, then keep quiet.
3: But it's important.
4: What's important?
3: What I was going to tell you.
4: All right, spill it. What is it this time?
3: Hank, I don't like the way Satan's been acting lately.
4: Hey, look, Marla, why don't you take care of your business? Let me take care of mine.
3: But that cat's dangerous.
4: Oh, nuts.
3: Britt used to be able to tell about those things. He could sense when a cat was in an ugly mood.
4: Yeah, well, if he's so smart, why did you leave him?
3: You know why. Because I fell for you, Hank.
4: Yeah, yeah,
3: but I tell you, he could feel when a cat was ready to act up.
4: You're trying to say that he was a better cat man than me?
3: No.
4: If he was so darn smart, if he could tell when a cat was ready to run amok, why didn't he know it before Satan clawed him up?
3: You know the answer to that. You know there was nothing wrong with Satan. It was what you and I did that made him go berserk all of a sudden. You know that.
4: Yeah, I guess you're right.
3: Of course I'm right. And I tell you, Satan's been acting funny the last few days.
4: You noticed it too, huh, baby?
3: Sure. He acts kind of nervous and edgy.
4: Yeah, he's been pretty hard at work in the act, but what are you expecting to do about it?
3: Stop working with him for a few days, Hank.
4: Yeah, look, baby, you know as well as I do, if I let that cat worry me, he'll know it. Animals are smart that way, they can tell.
3: Yeah, I know.
4: You know, if he ever gets the idea I'm just a little bit afraid of him, he'll take advantage of it and really get dangerous. Now, if I stop working him a few days, he'll get even tougher than he is now.
3: Then what are you going to do?
4: I'm going to do my act same as always. Hey, it's almost time for me to begin. Come with me?
3: Not this time, Hank. I think I'll take a little walk. Maybe the exercise will do it.
2: Hello, Marla.
3: Oh, what do you want?
2: Just a little talk with you. We haven't had a talk since you walked out on me.
3: Look, I can't talk to you. Hank won't like it.
2: Hank isn't here.
3: Yes, but he...
2: No, Hank isn't here. He's in the cage with Satan.
3: Has anything happened?
2: Happened? What can happen to a wonderful cat man like Hank, huh?
3: Well, I don't know. Satan's been kind of nervous lately.
2: Oh, so you've spotted that too, huh? Well, Imp, what do you know about that, huh?
3: Britt, what's the matter with Satan?
2: How should I know? I'm not a catman anymore. I'm just a broken-down flunky.
3: Britt, you know something you're not telling me.
2: Don't you know something you aren't telling me, Mahler?
3: What do you mean?
2: Suppose you tell me.
3: Look, I don't know what you're talking about.
2: Don't you? Come with me, Mahler.
3: Well, where are we going?
2: To Satan's cage.
3: Well, I'm not going with you. I'm going back to Hank. He's probably resting now.
2: He may be taking a long rest soon.
3: Cut it out, Britt. Quit trying to get on my nerves. Say what you've got to say and get it over with.
2: Don't brush me, Mahler. I'll speak when I'm ready. Well, here's Satan's cage. Look at him, Mahler. He's quite a tiger.
3: Yeah.
2: Have you ever noticed things about cats? Take Imp here, for instance. He's a little fella, but he has claws. They're sharp, too. Look, when I unsheathe them...
3: Oh! Ouch, you made him scratch me.
2: Yeah. They draw blood, don't they?
3: What's a big idea?
2: Now take Satan there. His claws are just as sharp and hooked. Only they're longer, much longer. When he sinks them into a person's flesh, he doesn't just scratch the skin. He digs right down to the bone.
3: All right, so what?
2: So he can cripple or kill a man in the cage with him. I know.
3: Oh, Britt, I'm sorry he got you.
2: That's very considerate of you, Mahler. You'd be sorry if he got Hank, too, wouldn't you?
3: Britt, please.
2: Because I can make him do it. Just watch what happens when I point this little black stick at him.
3: Oh, no.
2: Oh, yes.
3: No.
2: I can make him do that any time I want to. Want to see me do it again?
3: No. No, please.
2: I can make him go berserk like that when Hank's in the cage with him.
3: Britt. Britt, what do you want from me?
2: From you, Mahler? I want a written confession.
3: A confession?
2: Yeah, you see? I know all about the electric wires that connected with the iron grid in Satan's cage.
3: The electric wires? I don't know what you're talking about, Britt.
2: Don't you? That's too bad. Because some one of these days when Hank's doing his act with Satan, I'm liable to poke my little black stick into the cage.
3: No, you mustn't do it.
2: You know what'll happen to Hank then, don't you?
3: Britt, you mustn't.
2: How about that confession?
3: I didn't have anything to do with it. You gotta believe me, Britt.
2: I believed in you once, Mahler. And what did it get me? No, I don't believe you. Because I know Hank's too dumb to have figured out that electricity trick by himself.
3: All right, Britt. You win. I'll write the confession. Hank.
4: Hiya, Mahler. How was the war?
3: Hank, listen to me. I gotta tell you something.
4: Save it. Save it. If there's anything I can't stand, it's a woman who's always shooting off her mouth. You know that, don't you?
3: Yeah, I know.
4: And just remember one thing, baby. Keep your mouth shut because you're in it just as deep as I am. You understand?
3: I understand.
4: Okay, then keep your big trap shut and don't go threatening a blab if I decide to take a run-out powder on you.
3: I won't.
4: All right, that's better.
3: But you'll never run out on me because he knows all about it.
4: What are you talking about? Who knows all about what?
3: Britt. He knows about what we did to him.
4: Who told him?
3: He figured it out for himself, I guess.
4: I told you before, that doesn't mean anything. He can't prove a thing.
3: Yes, he can. I wrote a confession.
4: You wrote... Here is it. Give it to me.
3: I haven't got it.
4: Tell me where it is, and so help
3: Britt
4: me. I've
3: got it.
4: Why, you two-timing...
3: Please, please don't hit me again. I wrote that confession to save your life. Britt showed me how he can make Satan go berserk any time just by pointing a little black stick at him.
4: What?
3: All he's got to do is poke a little wooden stick through the bars and the cat goes wild. Britt threatened to do it sometime when you're working your act. If I didn't write that confession.
4: I tried to kill Britt once before, but Satan didn't do a good job. Next time I'm not taking any chances. Next time I'm going to do it myself.
5: Hey, Hank.
4: Yeah?
5: The boss sent me to get you.
4: What for?
5: You're late for your act.
4: Oh, yeah, my act.
5: Hey, what's the matter? You look upset about something.
4: Nothing. Something I got to do. Take care of it after my act. Hey, do me a little favor, will you?
5: Well, sure, Hank. What is it?
4: Keep that bird away from Satan's cage while I'm doing my act, will you?
5: Okay, Hank, it's in the bag.

Sam. I saved Hank's life. Been nervous about something when he went into the cage. Satan sensed it and he went on a rampage. Well, Hank's pretty badly mauled. But he'll live to go to jail. And that's where Marla's going, too. I've given the confession to the cops. Hank and Marla belong behind bars. Yeah, and I belong behind bars, too. The bars of Satan's cage. You know, the boss gave me back my old job. I'm a catman again, Imp. I'm a catman again.

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For mystery is a strange companion, a living memory in the haunting hour.

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1: I'm out of town. I'm curled up in front of the fire with a good book. I haven't got a good book. Do you have a good book?
2: Only the best. Can't wait till I learn how to read.
1: Tonight I am not the illiterate's little friend. Good night.
2: Simon. Think.
1: It's too late.
2: Think of a desert moon. Think of a black sky sprinkled with silver stars.
1: I'm trying. Another minute and I'll hear a coyote howling.
2: Think of a small blonde with big eyes.
1: You don't sound like a small blonde. I wouldn't know about the eyes.
2: Her name was Marie and her mood was ardent.
1: You were hiding in the rumble seat.
2: When you got back with Hollywood, she slapped me in the face.
1: Raleigh.
2: How are you, Simon?
1: I'm keeping up with my Social Security payments, and you?
2: Oh, making a series of personal appearances all over the country in the shrinking flesh. The studio's idea. Simon, I know it's late, but I've got to see you right away.
1: Well?
2: The address is 39 Fitch Avenue. If you hurry over, I'll give you a shampoo.
1: I already had a shampoo.
2: Stop boasting and come on over.
1: You sound worried.
2: I'm going out of my mind, which might not be a long trip, but Simon, I'm besieged by a gorilla.

0: Hello, Raleigh.
1: Simon, come on in.
0: Thanks.
1: It's good to see you. Oh, Marie still remembers you.
0: Oh?
1: I duck every time I meet her.
0: Raleigh, I hate to get personal, but someone has confused you with Grant. This tomb is,
1: Renting this moth-eaten mansion was the studio's idea. Oh. I tried to have them put in a small subway, but they got very snide about it.
0: It's really a very nice mansion. When did Dracula move out?
1: Keep this under your hat, but I think he's still around, lurking. Let's start the long trek.
0: All right.
1: The idea is just set a steady pace and keep to it.
0: Yeah, but how do you know you're going in the right direction?
1: The moss on the moldings.
0: Oh, yeah. Say, Raleigh, what about this gorilla you mentioned over the phone?
1: Oh, I'd forgotten about him for a few fleeting moments. Simon, the next picture I'm doing is a jungle picture.
0: Oh.
1: You mean whoa. Anyway, the studio got the bright idea of having me photographed next to one of our furry little brothers. So they issued a dozen memos, and a little man complete with gorilla showed up here about an hour ago with 9,000 photographers. Oh, we veer to the left here.
0: Oh, thank you.
1: The photographers ran out of flashbulbs some time ago and left. The gent with the primate, his name is Preble.
0: The primate?
1: No, the gent.
0: Oh.
1: He seems to feel reluctant about leaving.
0: Oh, is he bigger than you are?
1: No.
0: Well, then why the desperation call to me?
1: I don't know exactly, except that Preble isn't some kind of a jam. He wouldn't tell me what it was, but...
0: Shy?
1: No. Terrified, I think. We've made it. The gorilla.
0: He's only a very small monkey.
1: And this is Mr. Preble. Mr. Preble, Simon Templar.
2: How do you do?
0: How do you do?
2: Simon Templar?
0: Yes.
2: The saint?
0: In a haphazard sort of way.
2: You're the kind of man who might be able to help me. They'd be afraid of you.
0: Who would be?
2: Oh, I don't know if I should tell you, because maybe I'm guilty too.
0: Guilty of what?
2: Oh, I'd better go now. Perhaps after I think it over. May I call on you for aid?
0: Of course you may.
2: Thank you very much. Wenceslaus, we're leaving now.
0: Wenceslaus?
2: Yes. He's a very talented monkey. I spent years training him. And now, perhaps he's going to be the reason why I'll go to jail. Well, that is... Good night, Mr. Ames. You were very cooperative.
1: Part of my job, but why don't you break down and tell Mr. Templar all? Thousands, nay, millions of people have.
2: Oh, I'm sure of that, but I can't decide whether I can be helped. Please, I'll go now, if you don't mind.
1: All right. Think you can find the front door all by yourself?
2: I'm sure I can.
0: I'm in the phone book, Mr. Preble. And I'd suggest you don't wait too long.
2: No, I won't.
0: He's a funny little man. He was practically running when he left.
1: Nothing much you can do for him if he won't open up.
0: Perhaps not, but... Raleigh, let's go after him.
1: But Simon...
0: I've seen terror in people's eyes before, and I don't like it.
1: That isn't pretty. Simon, have you got any idea about what's bothering him?
0: Not much of one, but from what he said, I'd guess that somehow, and probably innocently, he'd gotten himself involved with something or somebody highly illegal. The monkey figure's in it, too.
1: He's made the front door.
0: If my legs hold out and we catch up with him, I'd like it.
1: Simon!
0: Yeah, that was Preble. Come on, we run for it.
3: That car, he turned the corner. Too far away to get the license number.
1: Well, maybe... Maybe it was someone playing a joke on Preble, Simon.
0: No. It wasn't a very good joke, Raleigh. Preble died, but not laughing.
1: I phoned the police. I'll be here pretty soon.
0: Good. There's not much point in my remaining. It'd only irritate them.
1: All right, but Simon, take the monkey with you.
0: Huh? What?
1: I'm not the type on which a monkey looks good. Besides, I think Preble would prefer to have you hold onto the monkey rather than the police.
0: Well, maybe you're right. If the monkey was involved in anything and wasn't under police guard, things might happen. All right, I'll take him. I liked Preble.
1: You could be sticking your neck out, asking for the axe, Simon. But you don't mind that, do you?
0: No, as a matter of fact, I like that, too. Monkeying with murder.

0: shut up. What would the neighbors say?
1: Hello.
0: They'd say hello. Oh, well, that is...
1: I've been waiting for you.
0: You have?
1: Uh-huh. That's why I'm out of breath.
0: Well, it would be fun believing that, but...
1: I meant I ran up the stairs to be here ahead of you.
0: Oh, it was you in that cab that followed mine, huh?
1: Shouldn't we discuss this inside?
0: Oh, perhaps we should. The light switch is to your right.
1: Got it. Oh, nice.
0: Thank you. My name is Simon Templar.
1: I know. I'm Lola.
0: And this is Wenceslaus. He's a monkey.
1: I know that, too.
0: You're very bright. But what's on your mind?
1: I'm afraid to tell you.
0: Well, I wonder if I'm afraid to hear.
1: Look away for a minute and...
0: Well, it can't be that embarrassing.
1: Please. I'm shy.
0: Well, all right. I'm looking away.
1: About having anyone see me take this out of my bag.
0: Take what? Oh, that.
1: This.
0: Lola, you've deceived me.
1: Have I?
0: I thought you were preparing to tell me how smitten you were by my curly locks.
1: They're cute.
0: I didn't expect you to point a revolver at me.
1: But you see, Wenceslaus has even curlier locks.
0: More, too.
1: That's right. So I'll take him. And you can go to sleep.
0: Yeah, but I'm not sleeping.
1: Would you rather be dead?
0: You can't shoot me.
1: Why not?
0: It's not in my lease. Why do you want the monkey?
1: I'm very fond of Wenceslaus.
0: Oh, an old schoolmate? Or did he belong to someone you love?
1: Simon, you're bitter.
0: You're beautiful.
1: Thank you.
0: Liar.
1: Why, Simon.
0: And possibly a murderer.
1: That's the nicest thing anybody has ever said to me. Good night, Simon.
0: Don't look around, Lola, but someone's just opened the door behind you.
1: Oh, such an old trick, Simon.
0: Believe me, this isn't a trick. It isn't going to do me any good either from the looks of things.
2: Hi, Lola. It's your ever-loving Max. Drop the pop.
1: I'll...
2: Drop it.
1: All right.
2: Now we're all one happy family.
0: I'm not happy. What do you want?
2: Huh?
0: Well, you want to laugh and be merry. And do you have to do it in my living room?
2: Friends, you are a very lucky guy.
0: I count my blessings every night.
2: Because now you only got half an explanation to make.
0: I was young, foolish. The night was...
2: For example, would I have walked in and found Lola there sitting in your lap? Then you would have had to explain that, too.
0: Oh, don't be silly. The explanation would be obvious if...
2: But seeing as how Lola was not being friendly, all that you got to explain, how come you got the monkey?
0: Wenceslaus? Oh, it's love, Max. He loves me for my eyes of blue. He hates me for my money. I must be giving quite a performance.
2: Yeah. And so far, you're still alive, too. Not like Preble.
0: Suppose we leave personalities out of this.
2: How'd you get the monkey?
0: He followed me home.
2: I'm beginning to stop laughing.
0: Oh, that's a shame. You have such a jolly laugh.
2: I am beginning to get sore.
1: Max,
2: keep out of this. For the time being, you are in the clear. You was removing a monkey from this guy here. What you were going to do once you had the monkey?
1: I was going to bring him to you.
2: Yeah, well, I will decide if I want to believe that in my leisure time. Right now, I'm waiting for Junior there to make with the lips.
0: You mean you want Wenceslaus to chat?
2: I mean you.
0: Oh, all right. Well, there was once a young lady of Siam who remarked, oh, what a big girl I am.
2: Cut it out.
0: Oh, you heard that one. Well, how about
2: the monkey?
0: I was hoping you wouldn't notice. The little darling picked up Lola's gun.
2: Hey, listen, pal, you wake me.
0: I irk you? Well, on the other hand... Thank you, Wenceslaus. You see, he's fond of my shoulder. And now I've got a gun, too.
2: Well, how do you like that?
0: It's a nice touch. Wenceslaus is very bright.
2: Yeah. Now I got a gun pointing at you... But you got a gun pointing at me.
0: That's beautifully put.
2: And if we was to trade bullets, maybe one of us might get out alive.
0: Ah, but which one?
2: Right now, I ain't sure I want to find out. How about us arbitrating?
0: Of course. You drop your gun and get out of here, and I'll go to sleep.
2: I don't have to drop my gun to get out of here.
0: That's true enough. All right, let's observe that happy event. Get out.
2: But I gotta have the monkey.
0: Wenceslaus doesn't like you.
2: I still... Hey, who's playing with the light? Lola!
1: Simon!
0: Somebody left. Or perhaps a couple of somebodies. I don't know yet.
1: Simon, don't put the lights on.
0: Why?
1: I'm afraid of what we'll see.
0: The shooting's over. I've got to.
1: I was so frightened. Simon, nobody's been shot. Max is gone.
0: Somebody has been shot, Lola.
1: What? Oh, a monkey.
0: Yeah. He's dead.
1: Oh, I'm sorry about that. I sort of liked Wenceslaus.
0: Well, Wenceslaus isn't interested anymore. I am, though.
1: Am I liking you?
0: Not at the moment. What I meant was Wenceslaus wasn't killed by accident. He was off by himself when he was shot. He was murdered.
1: That's strange. Monkey, murdered.
0: Very strange. What could he have known that meant he had to die?
1: Simon.
0: Yes, Lola?
1: You made me promise to take you to Max, but it's not safe.
0: The taxi?
1: Going after Max.
0: Oh, perhaps not. But I like Wenceslaus. I even like Preble.
1: Still, it's no real concern of yours.
0: Preble was killed shortly after I'd met him. Wenceslaus was murdered in my apartment. Makes it all sort of personal. Besides, I don't admire killers.
1: How about me?
0: You killed anyone?
1: No.
0: Well, in that case, I could very easily...
1: Why?
0: ...believe you.
1: And if you did?
0: Then I could very easily...
1: Why?
0: Warm night, isn't it?
1: No. Cold. Paper says freezing.
0: Yeah. It's a warm night.
1: You mind?
0: No, what will the cab driver think?
1: What do you think he'll think?
0: He'll think what I think he'll think. Well, we've arrived. It's not likely to go down in history as a deathless statement, but... Lola?
1: All right.
0: I'll pay the driver. Here's a little something for your income tax return.
3: Oh, thanks, mister.
0: Let's go.
1: Max won't be here.
0: No, we'll wait for him.
1: You see, this isn't Max's house.
0: Oh?
1: Belongs to his boss.
0: Well, it's nice to know Max isn't among the unemployed.
1: Simon, we'd better be very careful.
0: I always am.
1: I meant... Well, remember what happened to the monkey.
0: Nobody could confuse me with a monkey. I shave.
4: Good evening.
1: Mr. Haig.
4: Ah, Lola.
1: May we come in?
4: Of course. Come into the parlor, naturally. It's where the villain always leads the fair heroine and handsome hero. Lola, I require an introduction.
1: Mr. Haig, this is Simon Templer. Simon, Mr. Haig.
4: How do you do?
5: Delighted.
4: The parlor. Make yourselves comfortable. I'm doing my best to sound like a spider.
0: Shall I try to look like a fly?
4: It wouldn't work. Rather an odd combination. Lola and the saint. Both for the saint.
0: Well, you mustn't take the name literally.
4: And for Lola.
1: Haig, I tried to get the monkey.
4: And Roland Ames's autograph at the same time?
1: No. Simon had him.
4: I'm deeply fascinated.
1: But you must know all about that.
4: How?
1: Well, Max must have told you.
4: We'll bypass that for the moment.
1: Max must have told you he killed a monkey.
4: He told me nothing of the sort.
1: Well, the monkey's dead.
4: So, Max?
6: Yeah, Mr. Haig?
4: Max, I have just been informed that you assassinated Wenceslaus.
6: Huh?
4: Killed him.
6: Who said so?
4: That, for the moment, is irrelevant. Did you or did you not kill the monkey?
6: Well, you think I'm nuts or something? When that chip's the only one who knows where the stone...
4: Shut up.
6: Huh?
4: You blithering idiot. I should send you back to driving a truck.
0: In the name of the American truck driver, I resent that.
6: I beg your pardon.
0: The American truck driver is courteous, considerate, and always helpful to the motorist in time of trouble. Would Max be?
6: Don't pay no attention to him, Mr. Haig. I didn't knock off that chimp.
0: Lola?
1: Of course he did. Simon and I were both there when he did
0: the
1: it.
0: The room was dark at the time, Lola.
1: But
0: Max may have shot the monkey by mistake. Or he may not have shot the monkey at all.
1: Then who did?
0: There were only three people in the room. You, Max, and myself.
1: But you wouldn't have shot the monkey, Simon, except by accident.
0: That's out. I didn't fire a gun at all.
6: No, me neither. When the lights went out, I went away fast.
1: This is beginning to look like a job on me.
4: On the other hand, Lola, you did go after the monkey alone. You tried to get him from Mr. Templer alone. Is it possible you wanted the monkey dead because he'd already shown you a... Mr. Templer, you're not one of us.
0: Well, I haven't been blackballed yet.
4: You may consider yourself blackballed and leave.
0: I don't think so.
4: Max?
0: No, Max. I still have the gun, the one I didn't fire back at my apartment, remember?
6: Mr. Haig.
4: Exactly what is your interest, Templer?
0: The stones.
4: What?
0: The ones Max mentioned a few minutes ago. I might want to play on your team.
4: Need you be so wholesome about it?
0: There were three people involved. You, Lola, Max. Obviously, either Lola or Max have disqualified themselves. I'll take his or her share.
4: But, my dear fellow, if Lola has anticipated us, there'll be nothing to share.
0: But if she hasn't?
4: Mm-hmm. There's still no reason to include you. Because, you see, the monkey is dead.
0: Preble also is dead.
4: A remark of the utmost irrelevance.
0: Not precisely. You see, Preble had to die because he was an honest man.
4: Preble was an idiot.
0: Max, how did you know Preble was dead?
6: I heard it on a radio.
0: And you, Mr. Haig?
4: The same source.
0: What did the bulletin say?
4: Nothing beyond the fact that Preble was shot to death.
0: I see. Let's go back a bit. You must have hired the monkey from Preble, but of course you'd have told him it was for a joke. People believed you at first, but when he stopped believing you, when he realized what you'd used the monkey for, you had to kill him.
4: When he realized what, Mr. Templer?
0: Max has mentioned stones, in English, jewels. Obviously, all three of you are thieves, jewel thieves, then. But obsessed with a monkey, why?
4: We're fond of monkeys.
0: That's a pretty sentiment, but untrue. You must have used the monkey to get at jewels that were inaccessible to any human being. But something went wrong.
2: Hey, Mr. Hayes.
4: Shut up. What went wrong, Mr. Templer?
0: The monkey got the jewels, but he must have evaded you and disposed of them someplace. But where? That's your problem, isn't it? What the monkey did with the jewels. But the monkey is dead now. He'll never show you.
1: Mr. Hake, he's too smart.
4: Perhaps. Your suggestion, Lola, is...
1: I think we ought to get rid of him.
0: Oh, Lola, you've wounded me to the quick.
4: Aren't you forgetting, my dear, that he has a gun which he's pointing at us?
1: That's my gun. It's not loaded.
0: You could be lying, Lola.
2: I don't want to find out the hard way.
1: All right, Simon. Shoot me.
0: Oh, no thanks. I never shoot beautiful women.
4: An interesting dilemma.
2: Go ahead, Mr. Templer. Be a sport. Shoot Lola.
0: No, I have a better idea. Let's find the jewels.
4: How?
0: Well, we'll borrow a monkey from a pet shop. We'll put that monkey in the same circumstances Wenceslaus was in, and maybe he'll do the same thing.
4: Mm-hmm. An idea, yes.
1: I don't trust him.
4: You don't? Then that perhaps is a very good reason for accepting his suggestion. Mr. Templer, shall we go borrow a monkey?

0: it, but Wenceslaus was prettier.
1: This one looks moth-eaten.
0: No, I don't imagine that matters. Does it, Lola?
2: I don't care.
0: What do you think, Max?
3: To me, a monkey's a monkey.
0: Max the realist. Well, shall we try Lola's place first?
1: A splendid idea. Might save us a good deal of time.
2: Mr. Hake, don't you think...
1: I think nothing. I know a few things. One, we used the monkey to break into a... to pick up a few jewels for us. He did so and then disappeared for a while. He could have been at your place, Lola, or at Max's. When we finally located the monkey, the jewels were gone.
0: And perhaps our little substitute will find them. Which will be very nice for the, survivors.
2: Well, he's been all over my apartment, made a mess of it, and...
1: Found nothing. Nor did we. Temple, I'm afraid...
0: That Lola's innocent? Perhaps. Suppose we try Max's happy little home next. Hmm?
4: He just knocked over my last bottle of real lemon juice.
0: Lemon juice? Are you fond of vitamins, Max?
4: Nah. I keep it in memoriam of a girl I used to know who raised lemons. Only on me, all she ever raised was lumps.
1: Well, there's not a corner, nook, or cranny of this place that hasn't been investigated. Templar.
0: I know. But we're not at the end of our search yet.
2: So where do we go next?
0: Mr. Hake mentioned your place and Max's, Lola. He forgot to mention his own house. Or did he forget?
1: That, and I hope no one is bitterly disappointed, is that. No jewels in my home either.
0: You're quite right, no jewels.
2: Well, that means none of us took them. It also means...
4: that unless Wenceslaus turns into a ghost and returns to haunt us, we don't ever find no stone.
1: At which unhappy point I suggest we call it a day. Night, rather. May I ask for your absence, all of you?
4: Hey, wait a minute there. I still want to know where them stones are. I put a lot of hard work in on that job.
1: He's still, you idiot.
2: He's right, Mr. Hake.
1: Of course he's right. You're right. I'm right. It's the blasted monkey who's wrong.
0: Oh, we mustn't speak ill of the dead. The blasted monkey is dead. So, by the way, is Preble. Incidentally, why was he killed? Merely because he suspected his monkey had been used illegally? That doesn't convince.
2: But that was what you yourself said.
0: I was making conversation at the time. I needed an opportunity to check. Searching all three houses for the jewels. Now that's over. It checks.
4: What are you getting at?
0: The reason the monkey had to be killed.
4: You are nuts.
1: Max, you're actually showing signs of intelligence. Templar, we wanted that monkey alive.
2: Sure, the monkey was the only one who knew where the jewels were.
0: Ah, but you see, that proves whoever killed Preble and the monkey had already found the jewels.
4: Keep talking.
0: Preble was killed, but his killer made no attempt to grab the monkey. Strange? No, because it proves the killer had no use for the monkey. He already had the jewels, or she. That is, and pardon me for pointing... one of you already has the jewels and is trying to keep them all.
4: I wouldn't like anybody trying that.
2: Why are you looking at me, Simon?
1: Be still, both of you. Mr. Templar, you interest me. Not at all, strangely. Pray continue.
0: I'd rather continue with this gun in my hand. Now then, Lola, how did you find your way to my apartment earlier this evening?
2: I've been following Preble. He was shot. I saw you leave with the monkey, so I followed you.
0: And you, Max?
4: I was following her.
0: Can either of you alibi the other?
2: I didn't even know he was following me.
4: Hey, now that you bring it up, she ditched me for a while.
0: Well, let's skip to my apartment. Who shot the monkey? Lola?
4: That I like.
0: I don't, because she had no gun. I had her gun, remember?
4: But I didn't fire no shots, honest, huh?
1: Max, I'm beginning to wonder about you.
4: Hey, I got my
0: gun
4: now.
0: Don't lift it.
4: You got Lola's. It ain't loaded.
0: Don't bet on it. Lola is quite a liar, Max.
2: Oh.
0: It's just a flesh wound, Max. I've been practicing. I'll take your gun. Well, two-gun Templar.
1: On your way out, Templar, take the big oaf with you and throw him to the police, will you? I prefer they didn't have to come here to pick him up, considering my, profession.
0: Yes, not to mention considering your, guilt.
5: I beg your pardon.
0: Mr. Hake, how did you know Preble and his monkey had gone to visit a movie star, specifically Roland Ames?
1: Well, I didn't. I mean...
0: You mean you did? Remember you asked Lola if she had gotten Roland Ames' autograph? How did you know that the monkey was at the Ames place?
1: Well, I heard it over the radio.
0: But according to your own statement, all the radio bulletin said was that Preble had been shot to death. No reply, huh? You knew because you wanted to silence Preble, and you did. You didn't bother about the monkey because you already had the jewels. But when you saw me leave with Wenceslas, you began to worry. In police hands, the monkey would have been safe for you. But in mine, with Lola and Max both after me, that monkey represented danger to you. So you came after us, shot the monkey, and... Mr. Hake, I hate to point, but you have a date with a death cell. And that, Raleigh, is the story of how I foiled Mr. Hake, jewel thief and murderer.
1: I'm insulted. I was never even a suspect. Simon, what happened to Max?
0: In jail, too. An old burglary charge took a new lease on life when the police saw him.
1: Sad. And the girl?
0: Lola? Raleigh, you know something?
1: What?
0: Lola is also a small blonde with big eyes, like Marie.
1: But Simon, she's a crook.
0: Oh, not really. Her heart's in the right place. Left side. I mean, she was just young and foolish. We've all made our mistakes, right?
1: Especially with small blondes. Hello? Yeah, he's here. Simon for you.
0: Oh, thanks. Hello, Lola? Why, yes, of course. 10 minutes? Right. Goodbye.
1: Simon, you're going out with her?
0: I am.
1: She the type of girl who would be persona grata at the YWCA?
0: Oh, I won't take her to the YWCA.
1: Is she the type of girl your mother would have loved?
0: My mother isn't taking her out, Raleigh. I am.
1: Simon, you're treading on a very dangerous path. I refer to the one surrounded by primroses. Like Marie, huh?
0: Yes. Don't say another word. I'll call her back and ask if she's got a friend for you.
1: Mm-hmm.

0: You've been listening to another transcribed adventure of The Saint, the Robin Hood of modern crime. Now here is our star, Vincent Price.
1: Ladies and gentlemen, as responsible parents, you never think of allowing your children to play with poison. And as responsible Americans, it's your duty to protect them from the dangers of the poison we call prejudice. Here in America, racial and religious hatred does exist, sustained by the political adventurers and plain crackpots who are willing to scrap the democratic way of life to attain their own ends. Prejudice in America is centered in their addled philosophy. But unless we guard ourselves and our families, it can find its way into our own lives. Then the poison would do its work, undermining America's unity, sabotaging our prestige abroad, and wrecking our ideal of individual freedom. In your family life, you can effectively carry on a campaign against prejudice. Our youngsters grow up with a pride in their country. Teach them that part of that pride is our tradition of accepting or rejecting people on their individual worth, not on the basis of race or religion or color. Remember, freedom and prejudice can't exist side by side. If you choose freedom, fight prejudice. This is Vincent Price inviting you to join us again next week at the same time for another exciting adventure of The Saint. Good night.

This Adventure of the Saint was written by Louis Vittes. In our cast, you heard Maggie Morley as Lola and George Neese as Roland Ames. Max was played by Sheldon Leonard and Hate by Theodore Von Eltz. Jack Moyles was Preble, Jerry Hausner, the monkey. 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Vincent Price is soon to be seen co-starring in RKO's production of His Kind of Woman. All you Saint fans will be glad to know that the Saint comic books are on sale at all newsstands. Your announcer, Don Stanley. Three chimes mean good times on NBC. Tonight, Tallulah is your MC once again on NBC's hour-and-a-half Sunday extravaganza, The Big Show. Tonight's stars will be Jimmy Durante, Clifton Webb, Charles Boyer, Eddie Arnold, Meredith Wilson, and a host of others. Another Sunday evening favorite, Theater Guild on the Air, presents the dramatic story, Lottie Dundas, starring Dorothy McGuire and Jessica Tandy.

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0: Hello, nice to see you again. Pleasant to be back. Got a little time to spare, 30 minutes maybe, by the clock. Anything about time, to some it's priceless, to others it has no value. It's the most perishable commodity in the world, and yet it lasts forever. If we lose it, we're unhappy, but we don't mind giving it away. For instance, there was young Joey. Have you ever heard of Joey Harper? Well, perhaps you haven't. He's a likable young fellow, though, alert, ambitious, and cheerful. Well, usually cheerful, anyway. For even the best of dispositions can often change. I'd like to tell you about Joey. Will you listen? It might be worth your while. It's so amazing you may not believe it, although it could have happened to you.
1: Oh, listen, Lois, listen. You gotta listen. It wasn't my fault. Oh, gee, honey. I love you. I wouldn't hurt you, Lois, for all the money in the world.
0: All the money in the world. Joey used those words before, but in a different way. Joey felt that money made the clock go round, and that everyone had it but him.
2: Joey?
1: Yeah?
2: What are you thinking about?
1: Your old lady.
2: What?
1: I mean your mother.
2: Oh. Yeah, I'm sorry about what she said, Joey.
1: Not your fault. Maybe I'll never have any more dough than I got right now. Maybe she's right, I'm just a bust.
2: Oh, don't say that, Joey. You've got to give yourself a little time.
1: Time? How much time do you think I got? I'm 22, Lois, practically middle-aged. I'll be tripping over my beard before I get a nickel in the bank.
2: Maybe it's your job, Joey.
1: Oh, no, no, it's not my job, Lois. I've done everything from selling insurance to driving a hack. But I always make the same amount, $35 a week.
2: You can't expect to be successful overnight.
1: Other guys can do it. Why can't I? You know, it's like a jinx. I work like a dog. I yelp for a raise. I stick my nose to the grindstone till it hurts. But it always comes out the exact same way, Lois. 35 smackers a week.
2: Everybody can't be rich, I guess. Everybody can't have $1 million.
1: I wish I was so rich that $1 million was just like chicken feed. I wish I had all the money in the world.
2: Joey?
1: Yeah?
2: Look at this window display. Oh, isn't that a lovely ring?
1: I'll say it is.
2: Which one are you looking at?
1: The one with all those diamonds.
2: Well, that's not the one I mean, silly. I'm talking about the gold one. The plain one over there. The wedding ring.
1: Oh.
2: I guess it isn't really very expensive, is it?
1: Well, who cares? We're not going to buy it.
2: Joey!
1: Oh, let's face it, Lois. You know your mother won't let you get married to me. She thinks I'm a lemon. She wants to settle her with cash.
2: We just have to be patient.
1: Barry Cannon's the guy for her. His old man's got dough. He'll own the business one of these days, and he'll be in solid. Me? I'm just a jerk.
2: Joey, please don't spoil the evening by talking that way.
1: Barry's the perfect son-in-law. He's got dough in his pocket and a new suit in his back. Even the fillings in his teeth are made of gold. And someday I'm going to knock them out one by one just to prove my point.
2: Joey, if you dare get into a fist fight with Barry Cannon, I... Why, there he is. It's Barry in that car.
3: Hi there, sweetie.
2: Hello, Barry.
3: How goes it, Joe?
1: Pretty good. How do you got here?
3: How do you like the bus?

0: Pete, never.
1: Yes, could be back 1500. It's got style.
0: Oh, I think it's lovely. Don't you, Joey?
2: It reminds me of a hearse.
0: Joey!
1: Still sore at the world, Joey?
2: Why don't you take that over-polished kitty car and go right home?
0: Joey, I wish you wouldn't be so rude.
1: Oh, that's all right, Lois. I don't bruise easily. Come to my party on Friday night?
0: Well...
1: We're dressing, you know. It's formal.
2: Well, we're not going, Barry.
1: Well, if you're worried about the clothes, I can lend you my dinner jacket. I'm wearing tails.
2: You'd certainly look good with tails, Barry. Hanging from a tree.
0: Joey!
2: All right. If this guy appeals to you so much, Lois, I'll bow out. I'm sick and tired of hearing him talk about himself. And I'm sick and tired of hearing your family talk about me.
1: Hey, what is this? Lover's quarrel?
0: Barry, you driving uptown?
1: Sure.
0: Would you drop me off at my home?
1: Hop in.
0: When you're ready to apologize, Joey Harper, you can let me know.
3: Joey just stood there and watched Lois drive away. And he felt she didn't understand. The tragedies of youth can be painful things, mellowed only by time alone. If he could only have explained to Lois. If he could have only told her...
4: You don't know what it means, Lois, when a guy can't afford to buy his girl an engagement ring. When I take you to the movies, we always sit in the cheapest seats. After a while, Lois, it gets so you begin to think that money's the most important thing on earth. And you can't live without it. Sometimes you even feel you don't want to live without it.
3: Yes, if Joey could have told her that, the story might have been different. But he didn't. He had too much pride. So he merely watched the girl he loved drive away with another boy. Then he turned and walked slowly home. But every once in a while, he'd pause in front of a shop window and look hungrily inside.
5: Beautiful, aren't they?
2: What?
5: Those ermine wraps.
2: Huh. Cost a lot of dough.
5: In the next shop, they have a cigarette case made of solid gold.
2: You know, it'd take me a week to make enough money to even buy the boxes they come in.
5: That money won't bring you happiness.
2: That line was invented for laugh by the guys who got it.
5: Really?
2: And the laugh? Is on guys like me.
5: You're wrong, my boy.
2: Who says so? Who are you, anyway?
5: I beg your pardon. I didn't mean to intrude.
3: He was a little old man in a worn felt hat. And to Joey, he seemed as old as... time. He seemed to shuffle as he walked, as if his balance was bad, and Joey saw him start to cross the street. The light suddenly changed, and the heavy surge of traffic made the old man panicky. He started to run without looking around. And the driver in the bus turned the corner and didn't see him. And then Joey Harper bounded forward and made a flying dive. The two of them rolled over to the curb.
5: So what happened?
2: You almost got killed, that's what. Here. Let me help you up.
5: Thank you. That bus, I didn't see that bus.
2: Look, mister. In New York, you watch where you're going when you cross the street. Those 10-ton buses can make a permanent crease in your future.
5: Yes, I'm not used to all this traffic. But you saved my life, young man.
2: Forget it.
5: No, young man. You saved my life. Not that it's worth very much to me. But I have a great capacity for gratitude.
2: Well, I guess you and I are in the same boat, Pop, when you say your life isn't worth very much.
5: But I'm old, and I have no one who cares. But you're young and strong. Why do you feel the way you do?
2: It's simple, Pop. I'm broke.
5: You mean you haven't got a job?
2: Well, I got a job. I can always get a job. But what good does it do? I'll never make enough to live the way I like.
5: How would you like to live?
2: You ever read The Count of Monte Cristo?
5: Yes.
2: Well, that's the kind of dough I'd like to have. Not $1,000 or even a million. I'd like to have so much money there'd be no end to it. I'd like to wrap up the world in cellophane and stick it in my pocket like a pack of cigarettes.
5: Yes, but money isn't everything.
2: It's enough for me.
5: You see, I have the kind of money that you talk about. Unlimited quantities to do with as I please. I am the richest man who ever lived. But it doesn't make me happy.
2: Pop, you didn't crack your head on that curb, did you? You feel okay?
5: Where do you live, young man?
2: 87 Metal Street. Why?
5: And what's your name?
2: Joey Harper.
5: My name is Pickering, and I'm going to reward you for saving my life.
4: You better keep your money, mister. You look like you need it as much as me.
5: I said I'm going to reward you, Joey. And I mean it.
4: Yeah?
5: I'm going to give you all the money in the world.
3: Joey watched the old gentleman shuffle away, and in spite of his depression, Joey smiled. All the money in the world. Joey doubted if the old man had anything more valuable to give away than his time. But Joey didn't know how valuable the old man's time could be. A few minutes later, Joey reached his furnished room. He'd made a big decision. He was going away for good. He'd forgotten all about Mr. Pickering by the time he'd packed his bag, but when he opened the door to go, the old man was standing there with an envelope in his hand.
5: Good evening.
4: Oh, Mr. Pickering.
5: Are you going somewhere?
4: I'm getting out of this town. For keeps, I'm through back in the system. I know when I'm licked.
5: Do you have a minute to spare?
4: Sure. Come in.
5: Thanks. So this is where you live.
4: Yeah, classy, isn't it?
5: Do you prefer more elaborate quarters?
4: And I'm going to get it, too. Tomorrow night, I'll probably sleep in the park, and then I'll have plenty of room to move around.
5: I'd suggest a four-story brownstone mansion. I believe there's one available right now. Of course, you'd have to arrange for a staff of servants, but that could be managed, too.
4: What are you trying to do? Give me a ride?
5: You can give her to me, Joey, when you get your limousine.
4: Well, right now, I'm using the stuff.
5: Joey! Come back, Joey.
4: Would you mind leaving me alone?
5: Come back, Joey, and open this envelope. It may change your mind about many things.
4: What's in that envelope?
5: When you open it, you'll see. But before you do, remember this is only a trickle. It's a drop in the bucket. There's more where that came from, lots more, and I promise you I'll keep you well supplied.
4: You must be nuts.
5: I have no more use for what you find in that envelope, Joey. I've achieved my goal, you see. I only hope it'll help you to achieve your own. Go on. Open it, Joey.
4: Hey, it's money.
5: $500,000 in $1,000 bills. It's yours, Joey. It's all yours.

0: Have you ever wished upon a star and had that wish fulfilled? It's common among mortal men. Joey knew the meaning of wish fulfillment when he stared at all the money on that table. For 5 full minutes, and I timed him personally, he didn't move. $500,000. And Mr. Pickering had said it was only a drop in the bucket.
1: What are you thinking of, Joey?
2: I...
1: Are you planning to do a lot with your money, or are you thinking of calling the police?
2: I just can't talk.
1: No, Joey. I didn't rob a bank or lift a payroll.
2: Then where'd you get the money?
1: Are you asking questions, Joey? Are you going to waste time in quibbling, or are you going out to satisfy every dream and every ambition you've ever had?
2: You're right, Mr. Pickering. I'm just a sap. I've been tearing my hair and beating my chest and praying for a break, and then when I get one, I'm scared.
1: Scared? What's there to be frightened about? You didn't steal anything. There's everything you've ever wanted on that table, and there's more to come. So why bother with questions? Grab it, Joey. Stuff it in your pockets. Go out and spend it.
2: You just watch my scene.
1: There's a store downtown, Joey. An expensive establishment that deals in boats. They have a yacht in the sales.
2: And that's the first on the list. I'll stop with the expensive stuff and then work my way down the scale of the junk. Where's my hat? Oh, never mind. I'll buy a couple of dozen on my way down.
3: May I help you?
2: That's a nice tub you got down there, mister.
3: Yes, it is, isn't it?
2: And what's it cost?
3: Well, that yacht is our largest model. 90 feet, accommodates 14 people. Its cabins are completely furnished. It requires a crew of 6.
2: I ask what it cost.
3: $145,000. F-O-B.
2: I'll take it.
3: You what?
2: I said I'll take it.
3: And how will you pay for it?
2: In cash. $145,000. Any tax?
3: You got that cash in your pocket?
2: $145,000 on the nose. No tax?
3: The tax is included, sir.
2: Have it shipped to the Hudson River and let me know what pier. I'll give you my address and you just give me a receipt. And if you're a nice boy, I'll come around and buy another one. When the paint wears off the one I got.
0: You've heard of King Midas? Well, he was a candidate for the poorhouse compared with Joey Harper. You wouldn't believe what he managed to accomplish in the next 3 hours. You wouldn't believe it unless I gave you my word for it. And I was there with him when it happened.
2: 116 cylinder limousine, I'll pay for it in cash.
3: Yes, sir.
2: One of mine wrapped for my girlfriend, and I'll pay for it in cash.
4: Yes, sir.
2: This Telka looks nice. I'll take 4. And don't forget the shoes, the shirts, the socks, and the suits. I want the most expensive money can buy. Oh, yeah, and throw in those garters over there. You know, the ones with the diamond buckles. And stick my initials on everything, brother, just the way I like. If you got something to sell, then bring it up. I'll buy anything and everything just as long as it isn't cheap. And I'll pay for it in cash.
4: Yes, sir.
1: Good evening, Joey.
2: Mr. Pickering.
1: I hope you don't mind my waiting here in your room. I was wondering how you made out.
2: Oh, I'm doing fine. I just bought that 4-story private house. You know, the one that faces Fifth Avenue? And I told him to throw in the doorman for luck.
1: How does it feel to have all that money?
2: Oh, it feels like being on a merry-go-round.
1: You haven't got tired of it yet?
2: Tired of it? You mean there are people who get tired of money?
1: I was merely asking.
2: Brother, I'll never get tired of it.
1: Well, enjoy yourself, Joey. I presume you have everything you want.
2: Just about, except my girl. But when her mother hears about this doll... Oh, yeah, but that reminds me, I'm running short.
1: I thought you might.
2: I don't like to be a hog about this, Mr. Pickering, but you told me it was only a drop in the bucket.
1: Quite so.
2: And $500,000 isn't nearly enough for what I want to buy.
1: I guessed as much, so I took the liberty of bringing more.
2: You mean inside the suitcase?
1: Yes, Joey. There's $10 million in here.
2: $10 million?
1: You think it might last for the rest of the week? However, it doesn't matter. There's really no limit to what you can spend. Oh, Joey, the money is mostly in $1,000 bills.
2: Oh, I noticed.
1: And just in case you've been having trouble changing bills of that denomination, I've added a few $100,000 in fives and tens. I hope you don't mind.
2: $10 million? Holy smokes!
1: Enjoy it, Joey. And remember that the bucket hasn't even been touched.
4: What a boat, Joey! And what a car! That's the slickest job I ever saw.
2: Come around on Sunday, Barry, and I'll have my chauffeur take you for a spin around the park.
5: Oh, Joey, darling, I think it's wonderful. Mother just can't wait. wait until we get married.
2: Well, she'll just have to wait. Tell her to take it easy, and maybe I'll even invite her to the wedding.
3: Two Rembrandts and one Da Vinci. Is there anything else you'd like to buy, sir?
2: Why, sure. There must be something else. There must be.
0: Yes, Joey had bought everything he could think of, and he still had millions left. He had all the money in the world, but he didn't have all the time in the world in which to spend it. Then something peculiar started to happen in Joey's mind. The last shopping spree he'd had wasn't half as much fun as the first. There didn't seem to be anything left for him to buy. He had everything a man could ask for, yet somehow he wasn't happy. And he wondered why.
1: Joey.
3: Oh, hello, Mr. Pickering.
1: I thought I'd come up and see you again, once more.
2: Oh, now, look, Mr. Pickering, I don't need any more money. Honestly, I don't. Look, I'm having a tough enough time right now spending what you gave me, so will you take it easy for a while, please?
1: What's the matter, Joey? You sound unhappy. You have everything you want, everything you've ever wished for. Isn't that enough?
2: Well, it should be.
1: But it isn't. I know. I came to that conclusion myself. You see, Joey, you have nothing to look forward to, nothing to work for. When things come as easily as they've come to you, they lose their value. They become cheap, Joey, even though they're worth a fortune.
2: Is that what happened to you, Mr. Pickering?
1: My fate was even worse. All my life, I'd lived to achieve one goal, and then when I thought I'd accomplished an artistic triumph, I found that I'd failed. But one day I'll try again, Joey. Oh, yes, one day I'll try again.
2: Try what?
1: To make the perfect $1,000 bill.
2: You made that money you gave me yourself?
1: I am a printer, Joey, and for 20 years I've printed nothing but handbills and dinner menus. But I also happen to be a genius, and I was going to prove it. My goal was to make money so perfect in every detail that the right thing would look like a counterfeit.
2: So, you didn't think of it, though. You didn't.
1: Now, just a minute, Joey.
2: No.
1: Remember this. I didn't make that money to cheat the government. Oh, no. I never spent a cent of it. To me, it was an artistic goal, no more, no less. I am not a counterfeiter, Joey. I am an artist. Here, Joey, what are you doing?
2: I'm calling the police.
1: Don't bother. They're right outside your door. They followed me here.
2: You got me to this, Mr. Pickering. You got me to this. You got to get me out.
1: Joey, you're getting too excited.
2: I didn't know that door was bad. You gave it to me. You told me it was a reward, Mr.
1: Pickering. So it was a generous reward.
6: Open up in the name of the law.
2: No, they aren't going to take me. Stay out. Stay out of
1: you
2: here.
1: You can't escape, Joey. There's nothing you can do. And your time is running short.
2: You and your money. Why did you keep out of my life? Who wants your money? Who wants it? Who wants it?
1: Why, it's the district attorney himself.
2: $5 million. He passed $5 million in counterfeit money.
6: And we'll give him a year in jail for every nickel.
2: No. Oh,
1: he told me his chauffeur take me for a ride. Now he'll take a little ride for himself.
2: Keep away from me. Keep away from me, all of you.
5: My mother was right. Joey Harvey, you've disgraced me.
2: Lois, you gotta listen, Lois. I wouldn't hurt you, Lois. Honest, I wouldn't.
6: 500 years in jail.
1: In solitary confinement. And I get the girl.
2: No.

0: Of course, listen. That's my fault. You gotta listen.
1: It's all right, Joey. I know.
0: Lois? Where are we?
1: You're in a hospital, Joey. You've been delirious ever since you started to come out of the ether.
0: Ether?
1: Don't you remember? That old man you tried to save downtown, you pushed him out of the way and the bus hit you.
0: The bus hit me?
1: But the doctor said you'd be all right. But, Joey, I was so frightened, so scared I'd lose you.
0: Then it was all in my mind. Just in my mind.
1: You talked so much and said such funny things. The doctor told me that often happens to patients like you. Joey?
0: Well?
1: Haven't you noticed the flowers?
0: Yeah. The flowers.
1: Mother sent them.
0: What?
1: Joey, you're a hero. You've saved somebody's life. You're going to be in the papers tomorrow and everything. But best of all, Mother thinks you're wonderful. And she's planning the wedding just as soon as you're well. Oh, I don't care if we have to struggle a while, because I know you'll make good if we work hard together.
0: Mr. Pickering said you gotta have something to look forward to and work for to be happy.
1: Mr. Pickering? Well, who's he?
0: Just the guy I met under the ether. Lois, pinch me.
1: Pinch you? What for?
0: I just want to make sure I'm still not under the ether.

0: And that's the story of Joey Harper as recorded by the clock. Well, it worked out pretty well, all things considered. The moral? Well, yes, I suppose there is a moral to this story, but I'd prefer to leave it up to you. Sleep on it tonight. Give me your answer in the morning. I'll be at your bedside, but I'll make sure to ring before I drop in. And now it's time to leave you once again. It's been very pleasant for me. I hope it's been enjoyable for you.
1: The clock will be heard again next week, same time, same station. This program is written by Lawrence Klee, and you've heard Hart McGuire as the clock, as Joey Rodney Jacobs, as Mr. Pickering Owen Ainley. Others were Carly Neville, John Bonney, Ken Hannah. The clock is directed by John Saul, a Grace Gibson radio production.

0: Maybe you're sort of tired of eating the same old thing day after day. Maybe you'd like to try something different, something delicious, something with a marvelous flavor that just knocks the spots off any other cereal you've ever tried. Now, if that's the case, why don't you ask your mother to let you have a big bowl of crackly, crunchy, golden brown Wheaties flakes tomorrow morning? Ask your mother to let you have a cereal you'll really like the taste of. Ask her for the big, husky cereal for wide-awake fellows and girls who not only start things, but who see them through. Your mother will be mighty glad to let you have Wheaties, too. For most any fellow's or girl's mother wants to see them eat a big bowl of a nourishing whole wheat cereal every morning. And your mother probably knows, too, that authorities now recognize that Wheaties supply the very same amount of heat-producing units you need to help keep your body warm these cold winter days as a cooked cereal does. So you can be sure she'll be glad to let you have all the Wheaties you want to eat this winter, if you ask her for them. Remind your mother to always look for the famous seal of acceptance of the Committee on Foods of the American Medical Association whenever she buys Wheaties. That seal means much to her. It tells her that Wheaties are a pure product, honestly advertised. And another thing, remind your mother that lots of grocers are featuring Wheaties and bananas now. Ask her to get some of each next time she goes to the store. Try that delicious breakfast combination tomorrow morning. You'll say it's swell.
1: Try Wheaties. They're whole wheat with all of the brands. 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They're crispy, they're crunchy the whole year through. Jack Hampton never tired of them, and neither will you. 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
3: This is the Mysterious Traveler, inviting you to join me on another journey into the realm of the strange and terrifying. I hope you will enjoy the trip, that it will thrill you a little and chill you a little. So settle back and get a good grip on your nerves, if you can. Where are we going? We're going to call on Edward Farrington and his three sisters, a little family of four who love each other devotedly, and whose story I call The Symphony of Death. Edward Farrington and his sisters live by themselves in a large, gloomy old house on the outskirts of Boston. It is evening, and Edward is on his way home when his attention is attracted by a small establishment which is advertising a closeout sale. An economical and foresighted man, Edward starts his car and enters the dimly lighted shop.
4: Good evening, sir. May I serve you?
5: I'm not sure. I saw your sign, and it occurred to me that by purchasing now, something I'm sure to need sooner or later, I might save a substantial sum.
4: You are very foresighted, sir. Now, here is a design I can recommend unreservedly. A simple white column, yet cut from the finest Carrara marble,
5: I see.
4: The angel on top is of a single piece with a shaft. It can never be dislodged or separated. In every inch, in every line, it expresses dignified grief.
5: Yes, I agree with you, but I'm afraid it's too expensive. What are these stones here in the corner?
4: These? They are our simplest design. Polished granite cubes with just enough room for the name and the date. They are excellent memorials, but I am sure in the long run you will get greater satisfaction from something more appealing to the eye.
5: No, I think these will do excellently. Yes, they're just what I had in mind. I'm particularly pleased by the fact that they're all alike.
4: I see. You wish all four of them, then?
5: No, not four, just three. Three will quite prepare me for all eventualities. Will you be able to store them for me until they're needed?
4: Yes, we can store them at our main warehouse, if you wish.
5: Excellent. I suppose I might as well give you the inscriptions to be carved on them while I'm here. And you can leave room for the dates to be added.
4: Of course, sir.
5: Then if you'll just take this down. In loving memory of Florence, sister of Edward Farrington.
4: Yes, sir.
5: In loving memory of Martha, sister of Edward Farrington. In loving memory of Emily, sister of Edward.

0: is that you?
1: Yes, Emily.
0: Oh, you're all wet.
1: Yes, it's beginning to rain.
0: Let me help you with your coat, Edward. I'll hang it up for you.
1: Now, Emily, please don't fuss over me this way. It makes me nervous to be poured at.
0: But I just want to help you with your coat.
1: I can hang it up by myself.
2: Emily, is that Edward? Oh, Edward, you're late. We were worried about you.
1: I'm here, and I'm perfectly all right, Florence, as you can see. Now, is dinner ready?
0: Oh, yes, Edward. Martha has everything ready. Martha, Edward's home.
3: What? Oh, it's you, Edward.
2: Well, we were worried about you.
1: Martha, I've told you not to worry if I'm a few minutes late.
2: Well, I suppose we just can't help it, Edward. Now we'll eat. And perhaps after dinner you will play the piano for us.
0: Oh, will you, Edward? Please, say yes. Please, Edward.
1: Well, we'll see. I really should work on my symphony tonight, but perhaps I can play for a few minutes after dinner.
4: And so, after dinner, Edward played for his sisters on the great piano in the library. Emily and Florence crowded close to him as he played, and Martha, busy with her knitting, sat and watched them with fond gaze.
0: Oh, that was lovely, Edward.
2: Please play some more.
0: Yes, something we can sing.
1: Well, all right, just one more, and that's all.

0: Emily, it's just thunder. You mustn't jump like that. It can't hurt you.
1: I know, but I can't help it.
2: I like thunderstorms. I like to watch the lightning.
3: I think that's enough for tonight. Now off to bed, both of you.
1: All right. Good night, Edward.
2: Good night, Edward.
0: Good night, Emily, Florence.
3: Well, I suppose I might as well go to bed myself.
0: No, Martha, don't go yet. I want to talk to you.
3: To me?
0: Yes.
3: What about Edward?
0: How old are you?
3: How old? I'm 35. Oh, no, why be silly about it? I'm 37.
0: You ought to get married. You still could. And you owe it to yourself.
3: I shall never marry, Edward. I promised Father that I'd look after things and keep the four of us together as long as we live. And I will.
0: As long as we live. But perhaps we'd be better off if we weren't together.
3: You can't mean that.
0: But I do. I need solitude in which to finish my book and my symphony. It's very distracting, you know, to have the three of you constantly hovering about me.
3: You're just feeling blue tonight. You wouldn't be happy without us any more than we would be without you. No, we'll all be together, the four of us, as long as we all live. Well, now I'm going to bed. Good night, Edward, dear.
0: Good night, Martha. We'll all be together, the four of us, as long as we live. As long as we all live.
4: In the morning, it was still raining. But after breakfast, Edward shut himself in the library to continue work on his symphony.
2: Edward, play well, Emily.
1: Edward's a wonderful player. Let's listen a minute before we go upstairs.
2: Do you think he'd really mind if we went in? If we just sat very quiet?
1: I don't think so. We'll be very quiet.
0: Who's there? Oh, it's you two.
1: We're sorry, Edward. We didn't mean to disturb you.
2: We'll go right away.
0: No, you don't have to go.
1: You mean we can stay, Edward?
0: For a minute. I'm going to stop for a smoke.
2: I'll bring you the cigarette.
1: Oh, the cigar box is empty.
0: Empty? Why, I was positive I had plenty of cigarettes. That's why I didn't buy any yesterday.
1: You did have a lot yesterday. I saw them.
0: Well, they're gone now. And I suppose I'll have to drive down the hill to the drugstore and get some more. And that will mean I'll get nothing done this morning, nothing whatever. I wish I had someone I could send for them.
2: Edward, let me go for you.
0: In this rain, why, you'd get soaking wet, Florence.
2: Wait, I could take the car.
0: Take the car in weather like this?
2: But I'm a good driver, Edward. You once said so yourself. And I have a driver's license. You know I have you help me get it.
0: Yes, that's true.
2: Well, I'd be very careful, Edward.
0: Well, you must promise to drive very slowly down the hill to town.
2: Oh, I will, Edward.
0: All right, then, Florence. Here's the key to the car. The old car, of course. Now be very careful.
2: Oh, I will. I promise I will.
1: May I stay and listen until Florence comes back?
0: Well, I suppose so, seeing you're here already.
1: You don't like us to be around, do you? Sometimes I think you don't like us at all anymore.
0: Oh, that's nonsense. It's just that I'm trying to get a great piece of music written, and you keep disturbing me.
1: There goes Florence in the car now. She's going fast. Florence likes to go fast, and then step on the brakes.
0: She promised to be careful.
1: I know, but she forgets.
0: Well, I'm sure she'll be all right. Now I must get to work.

0: hat was nice.
1: Edward, I brought you a jacket.
2: Well, I'm perfectly comfortable, Martha. I don't need a jacket.
1: You mustn't take chances. Here, put it on.
2: Oh, all right.
1: Is she up there?
0: Oh, no. She's gone to get Edward some cigarettes.
1: Gone out? In this rain?
0: Edward, let her take the car.
1: Edward, you didn't.
2: Martha, please don't get excited. She can drive and she promised to be careful.
1: But you promised never to let her drive alone. You know how she drives and that someone's with her.
2: Really, she's a better driver than you think. There's nothing to be alarmed about. She'll be back any minute and then...
1: I'll answer it.
2: No, it's probably for me. I'll answer it. Hello? Yes, this is Mr. Farrington. The police.
1: Edward, what is it?
2: Hush, Martha. What about my sister? She did what? All right. Yes, of course. I'll be right down.
1: Edward, what is it? What's happened to Florence?
2: Martha, we must all be very calm. Florence has had a terrible accident.
1: No.
2: The brakes of the car apparently gave way at the bottom of the hill. Florence ran off the curb and crashed into the rocks there. She was killed instantly.
3: The official investigation into poor Florence's death established only the fact that the brakes had failed. But the brakes had only been checked the day before, as Edward proved to the police. Accordingly, they ascribed death to an unfortunate mechanical failure and closed the case. Edward, however, could not dismiss it from his mind so easily.
1: Edward, you can't go on like this day after day, brooding about poor Florence's death.
2: Oh, my dear, I blame myself for it. If I hadn't let her take the car.
1: I know, Edward. Why don't you try to work on your symphony? It'll help take your mind off Florence.
2: No, I can't possibly do any work on that yet for a while. No, but I have another notion. I think I'd like to write our family history.
1: Our family history?
2: Yes, and it seems to me that once in Mother's old trunk in the attic, I saw a lot of letters that were written to her by relatives. Are they still there?
1: Why, yes, they are.
2: I'd like to look them over. They might help me get started on my history. Will you show me where they are, Martha?
1: Why, yes, of course. We'll go up to the attic and I'll get them out for you right after lunch. Here are the letters, Edward. Mother wrote a lot of letters those last few years. After the doctor said she must never leave the house.
2: Yes, I remember. How quiet and dark it is up here in the attic. Mm. We used to play hide-and-go-seek here, the four of us.
1: Yes. Until Mother died.
2: I've often wondered about that. She fell from one of these attic windows, I remember. She was leaning out, looking at the river, and she slipped.
1: Yes. It was that window there. The one looking down into the courtyard.
2: I'd like to look at it. Oh, the catch is stuck. Will you help me open it, Martha?
1: Well, all right.
2: There. It's almost 50 feet down to the courtyard. She was killed instantly, wasn't she?
1: Yes. But let's close it now.
2: In a moment. Martha, did Mother really slip and fall, or did she throw herself out?
1: What makes you ask that?
2: I was only 8 at the time, but it seems to me Mother was wandering badly in her mind there at the end. And then I recollect hearing Father say something about an asylum to Uncle George.
1: Edward, you mustn't say that ever again. It would terrify Emily.
2: But it's true, isn't it?
1: Yes, it's true. Poor Mother.
2: It's strange you calling her mother because she wasn't really your mother.
1: No, but I always think of her as mother. I was only 2 when Father married her.
2: Poor creature. Let's believe that she slipped. It would be easy to slip from this window, wouldn't it?
1: Well, the sill isn't very low.
2: Yes, but lean out a little farther and see how easy it would be. No, a little farther. You see how overbalanced one becomes?
0: Yes, you're right. Now, help me back, Edward.
2: Of course. Martha, catch yourself. Martha!
3: Poor Martha. Martha's tragic death, coming so soon after Florence's, was a great shock to Emily and Edwin. But Edward recovered from the tragedy somehow after a few weeks, and as though determined not to let it upset him, spent many hours a day at his beloved piano, working on his projected masterpiece.

0: Edward, that was wonderful. You played just like you used to, before Florence and Martha died.
1: Yes, I'm getting my old touch back.
0: You don't mind my coming in to listen, do you?
1: Not today, but Emily, you have been disturbing me these last few weeks. Must you follow me around all the time?
0: But Edward, you know how much I like to be near you. And now that Florence and Martha are gone, I haven't anyone else to talk to.
1: Yes, I know that, but I can't get any work done unless I'm left in peace.
0: I won't bother you anymore, I promise. You know, I do miss Florence and Martha.
1: Of course you do.
0: But just the same, it's been awfully nice having you all to myself since they went.
1: I'm afraid it's very lonely for you.
0: Oh, no, it isn't. I like it.
1: Yes, but I think we'll have to get a housekeeper. She'd be company for you and she'd look after things. In fact, I'm going into town to interview a housekeeper today, a Mrs. McDonald. You'd like to go with me, wouldn't you?
0: Oh, yes, Edward.
1: We'll take the car and have a nice drive at the same time.
0: Oh, that'll be fun.
1: Now, how would you like to go out and get the car started for me?
0: Get the car started?
1: Yes, I have to tend to a few things before we go, and the motor needs to warm up. It's not working very well.
0: Oh, Edward, do you think I could start it?
1: Of course you could. Just turn on the switch and step on the starter, and then let it run until it's good and warm.
0: All right, Edward. May I have the key?
1: Yes. Here you are. Now, this is the ignition key.
0: Mm-hmm.
1: And use the little side door to get in. I'll unlock the big doors when I come out.
0: I can pretend I'm driving it. Will you be long?
1: No, just sit in the car and wait until I come.
0: All right, Edward.
1: Here I am, Emily. I took longer than I expected. I hope you hadn't been sitting here with the motor running all this time. Emily! Emily!
2: With Emily's unfortunate death from carbon monoxide poisoning, Edward Farrington was left quite alone in the great old house. His neighbors saw little of him, though they could hear him at his piano for many hours each day. They knew, however, that a week after Emily's funeral, he hired a housekeeper, Mrs. McDonald, to take charge of the house for him.
1: Now, Mrs. McDonald, this is your first day, and before you start, I'd like to explain a few things to you.
3: Of course, Mr. Farrington.
1: As you know, I've suffered the tragic loss of all my sisters in the past few months.
3: Oh, yes, sir. A great sorrow it must have been. But they do say tragedies come in threes.
1: Indeed, they seem to. But I'm sure I'll be quite comfortable now with you to look after me.
3: I surely hope so, sir.
1: I'm certain of it. Now, I'm a rather moody man, and I'm working upon some music for which I have great hopes.
3: Yes, sir.
1: Above all else, I wish to be left alone. I do not want to be disturbed. Is that understood?
3: Quite, Mr. Farrington.
1: You may call me at mealtimes. At all other times, I prefer that you do not even enter this part of the house.
3: I understand.
1: Good. That's all, I think. Just put up with my little oddities and we'll get along very well.
3: Yes, sir. Then I'll see about the ordering for dinner now, sir, if you'll excuse me.
1: Now, let me see. The second movement needs touching up, so perhaps I'd better... What is it, Mrs. McDonald? I thought I said I was never to be disturbed.
3: I'm very sorry, sir, but there's a gentleman come to see you. It's Detective Barnes, sir, from the police.
1: From the police? Am I to be bothered with more stupid questions? Well, show him in. I suppose I must see him.
3: Yes, sir. Will you go in, sir?
4: Thank you. Good morning, Mr. Farrington. You remember me, I think.
1: Yes, yes, Mr. Barnes, I remember you. In view of the number of ridiculous and unnecessary questions you asked me after the deaths of my poor sisters, I have good reason to remember you.
4: I've come to ask you more questions, Mr. Farrington. Tell me, did your sister Emily have a driver's license?
1: I really don't know, and I don't care.
4: You should care. Listen to me. First, your sister Florence died in an auto accident when brakes that had just been inspected failed to work.
1: Even modern automobiles aren't proof against mechanical failure.
4: Then Martha died in a fall from an attic window. Her body landed in the courtyard a full 6 feet from the wall of
1: the
4: house.
1: Well, what of that?
4: It was much too far away for her to strike. Unless she leaped or was pushed. And you had said she didn't leap.
1: I repeated, she did not leap, she fell.
4: Perhaps. Now we come to Emily. She died of carbon monoxide poisoning in a closed garage.
1: Well?
4: You have said it happened because she went to get the car out to drive you downtown. That was your statement under oath.
1: And a perfectly accurate statement.
4: But I have just learned from the neighbors that Emily didn't know how to drive a car.
1: What? Well, of course she could.
4: Furthermore, they say her mental condition was such she could never learn to drive.
1: Well, perfectly absurd.
4: Did she have a driver's license?
1: I repeat, I do not know.
4: Because if she didn't, your statement is false. And if any part of your statement proves false, Mr. Farrington, I trust I make my meaning clear.
1: Mr. Barnes, you can't show one jot of evidence to back up your ridiculous suspicions. Any court in the land would laugh at you for them.
4: I can show no direct evidence. But there is such a thing as circumstantial evidence.
1: You haven't even any circumstantial evidence.
4: I have a world of it. The brakes on your car failed, and you are an amateur mechanic.
1: Well?
4: Martha's body falling so far from the building that she must have been pushed.
1: Mere conjecture.
4: Finally, Emily dying in a car she couldn't drive. Though you have said she was going to drive you downtown.
1: And she was. You've done nothing but build a tissue of fantastic suspicions.
4: A jury will take them more seriously. Especially when they learn that just before the first death, you bought 3 tombstones, one for each of your sisters. That shows what you were planning.
1: It shows nothing. It was a sale. I was merely being foresighted.
4: Then, Mr. Farrington, why didn't you buy 4 stones, one for each of you?
1: I refuse to discuss the point. There was no reason for me to kill my sisters.
4: No normal reason, perhaps. Though now that you are alone, you are living very comfortably on the income from your father's estate.
1: Indeed.
4: Furthermore, Mr. Farrington, I have checked on your family history. I know the truth about your unfortunate mother.
1: Well?
4: The fact concerning her might cause the jury to look differently upon you. It might influence the jury to bring in a verdict of murder while of unsound mind.
1: Get out. Get out of this house, do you hear? You can prove nothing. Nothing whatsoever.
4: All right, Mr. Farrington. I'm going. But I'll be back.
1: No. Wait. I'm ill. Help me.
4: Here. That's it.
1: It's my heart. There's medicine in my desk drawer. There. A small bottle.
4: The desk here? Here's a blue bottle. Is this it?
1: Yes. Hurry. There's water in the thermos jug.
4: Yes, I have it. Here's the water and a pill. Swallow it.
1: Yes, thank you. That's better. The pain is going away.
4: Then, Mr. Farrington, I'll be on my way. I warn you, I'm going to check as to whether Emily had a driver's license. Today is Sunday, so it may take me a few hours. But if I find she had no license, I'm going to return with a warrant for your arrest.
1: No, there's no need for that. Of course, the poor simpleton had no driver's license. I should have thought of that. I should have thought of that.
4: Then you admit you killed her.
1: Certainly I did. Why shouldn't I? She annoyed me. Me, a genius.
4: I'm afraid a jury won't care whether you're a genius or not, Mr. Farrington.
1: Do you suppose I care what a jury thinks? A genius is not answerable to the laws that bind other people.
4: The law does not agree with you.
1: The law? What do I care for the law? You think you've trapped me, don't you? But you haven't. You hear, you haven't.
4: I think I have, Mr. Farrington.
1: You fool. No one is going to put Edward Farrington in an asylum. No one. In a minute, I'll be beyond your reach.
4: What do you mean?
1: I mean that tablet you so obligingly got for me is a deadly poison. Poison that I bought months ago. You and your circumstantial evidence. You're never going to get a chance to use... Never get a chance to blacken my name? But Detective Barnes...
4: Yes? What is it?
1: Promise me one thing. Promise me you won't let them bury me with my sister.

This is the mysterious traveler again. Did you enjoy our little visit with Edward Farrington and his three loving sisters? You know, perhaps Edward made a mistake after all when he didn't buy a fourth tombstone. By the way, do you live in a gloomy old house with three sisters who love you so much you can't bear to have them near you? Well, if you do, I'd advise you not to be too drastic with them. You might find yourself buried right beside them, as Edward was. I know another man who... Oh, you're getting off here. Well, I'm sorry, but I'm sure we'll meet again. I take this same train every week at this same time.

0: You've just heard The Mysterious Traveler, a series of dramas of the strange and terrifying. But before we tell you of next week's exciting story, here is Maurice Tarplin, the Mysterious Traveler himself, with a brief but vital message from your government. You all know that the stories we tell on this program are just stories, designed to entertain you, but not to be taken too seriously. But what I have to say now, however, is not a story, and is deadly serious. All over the world, people are starving. 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Thank you, Maurice Tarplin. In addition to Maurice Tarplin, today's cast included Eric Dressler, Hester Sondergaard, Ann Tiemann, Inga Adams, and Martin Wolfson. Original music was played by Doc Whipple. The Mysterious Traveler is written and directed by Bob Arthur and David Cogan. Listen next week over most of these mutual stations to a tale titled,
1: As I Lie Dying.
0: Another tale of the Mysterious Traveler. 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

0: you're here. Good. Take the easy chair by the window. Comfortable? The manuscript is on this shelf. Here it is, Sentence of Death. The very intriguing story of a conflict that proved that justice was not blind. Let's look at it under the reading lamp. Paul Remsen was elected to the Supreme Court bench by the people of his county in November. He was sworn in January. And by April, he was already one of the most popular judges in the county. It was late afternoon. Court had adjourned for the day, and Judge Remsen was in chambers, putting some papers into his briefcase. Homework, he called it. When Senior Judge Graham Palmer walked in and sat down in the chair alongside Judge Remsen's desk.
1: What's the matter, Graham?
2: Well, I'm glad you're still here, Paul. Have you heard the news about Sam Howard?
1: Why, no.
2: He had a stroke.
1: Oh, good Lord. How bad was it?
2: The doctor believes he'll be all right, but he'll have to rest a long time.
1: Well, naturally, the longer the better.
2: Yes, but in the meantime, we have the problem of what to do with Sam's calendar. I phoned Allerton County to send us a judge, but, well, nothing doing until the middle of next week.
1: Well, now, if there's any part of Sam's work you'd like me to take over...
2: There is, Paul. A matter that's scheduled for tomorrow morning.
1: Of course. What is it?
2: The People versus Martin Rivers.
1: Martin Rivers. Oh.
2: I know how you feel about such matters, and I do it myself, Paul, but the governor's appointed me to a special board of inquiry.
1: I know.
2: We start hearings the first thing in the morning.
1: Yes. Graham, I don't know if it's in me to send a man to his death.
2: Even if the law says you must?
1: But it's capital punishment, Graham. I've always been against it.
2: But it's the law, my friend. And you've taken an oath to uphold it.
1: Yes, but...
2: Martin Rivers was tried and convicted of murder in the first degree. The sentence of death is mandatory under the laws of this state.
1: I know that, Graham.
2: It's our duty to impose that sentence, whether we like it or not, until the law is changed.
1: Give me a chance to think about it, will you?
2: Of course. And if you should find that you can't go through with it...
1: I'll resign from the bench.
2: Nonsense. We need you.
1: No, Graham. I'll either do it or quit.
3: Paul?
1: Yes, Martha.
3: Hello, darling. Did you have an exciting day in court?
1: Yes. Pretty exciting.
3: A big day, too, if those bulges in your briefcase mean anything. Homework?
1: Maybe.
3: You sound like a very tired judge.
1: Let's go into the living room, Martha. I'd like to sit down.
3: You're worried about something, Paul?
1: Yes.
3: What is it?
1: Tomorrow morning, I've got to sentence a man to die.
3: You? But you didn't have a murder case.
1: It's Judge Howard's case. Howard's sick, and Graham Palmer's going to be tied up with that special board of inquiry, so...
3: Oh.
1: Martha, I don't know if I can do it.
3: Why?
1: Send a man to his death, tell him when and how he's going to die.
3: Is this the man who was convicted last week, Martin Rivers?
1: Yes.
3: And you're worried about him?
1: Now, look, Martha,
3: please. He killed another man in cold blood, dear. His victim never had a chance to defend himself.
1: I know.
3: But the state gave Martin Rivers every chance to defend himself.
1: Martha.
3: Didn't it? He was given a fair trial and convicted. Now, there's nothing for you to be concerned about.
1: No. Nothing except my conscience. I order a man's death, and then I have to live with myself.
3: But, Paul, the man was a professional gangster. Heaven knows how many other people he's killed. Don't you think he should be punished?
1: Yes, I do. Send him away to prison for life. Take away all his rights and liberties. But what right have we got to take a life we didn't create?
3: What right did Martin Rivers have?
1: Well, he lived by another code, the underworld, the law of the jungle. Take what you want, kill or be killed.
3: You don't mean that, Paul.
1: No, I guess I don't. No one has the right to kill, no matter what his code might be. But where does that leave me? What do I do?
3: It's very simple. You have a sworn duty.
1: Yes. Maybe I took on more than I can handle.
3: What do you mean?
1: Becoming a judge? Deciding for other people? Oh, I don't know. I'm too

0: confused right now to even guess what it's all about.
1: Of course, dear. Why don't you go upstairs and lie down for a while?
0: No.
1: Dinner won't be ready for an hour. And a little rest will do you good.
0: No, I couldn't rest, Martha.
1: Well, try it anyway. I'll call you when dinner's ready.
0: Listen, dear, I
1: couldn't... Go ahead now. All great men have to make important decisions, Mr. Justice Remsen. You're no exception. Paul.
0: Hmm? Oh, what is it, Martha?
1: Stop thinking about Martin Rivers and finish your...
0: I can't, Martha.
1: How can you feel pity for a cold-blooded killer?
0: Pity for Martin Rivers? As far as I'm concerned, he's finished. But he's a man, a human being. And I cannot pronounce a sentence of death. I cannot do it.
1: But... Very well. What's the alternative?
0: I'll have to resign from the bench.
1: I know what the judgeship means to you.
0: Mm-hmm.
1: I know how hard you work to be elected.
0: Please, please, Martha.
1: How can you think so little of your life? Or of mine? Don't you realize you'd be called a quitter?
0: Martha, I don't know anything anymore. I'm going out for a walk. Do you mind?
1: No, dear. I don't mind.
0: I've got to work myself out of this dilemma. I've got to know what I'm going to do, and I've got to know tonight.
2: Judge Paul Remsen walked for a long time without giving a thought to where he was going. Then, as he went across Main Street, he had an idea. He got on a bus, and 10 minutes later, he was entering a small cigar store in one of the less pretentious neighborhoods.
3: Yes? Oh, what can I do for you, sir?
0: Let me have one of those cigars, please.
3: Right you are, sir. Nice weather we're having, isn't it?
0: Yes.
3: I always say, give me the spring. Not too cold, not too hot. It's better for business, too.
0: Yes.
3: Yeah, that'll be 30 cents. Thank you. Yeah, not too cold, not too hot. Anything else, sir?
0: Are you Mr. Herrick?
3: Yeah, that's me. Say, I thought you looked familiar. You wouldn't be Judge Remsen, would you?
0: Yes.
3: Well, what do you know? I was one of the majority that put you in office.
0: Mr. Herrick, you were the foreman of the jury that convicted Martin Rivers of murder in the first degree.
3: Yes, sir. That no good gangster.
0: He's coming up for sentence in the morning. The death penalty.
3: That's what the law says.
0: Yes, I know. How do you feel about sending a man to his death?
3: How?
0: I'd like to know.
3: That's a funny question, Judge. Coming from a judge.
0: Forget that I'm a judge. We're talking man to man.
3: I don't get this, Judge.
0: Tomorrow morning, a human being will be sentenced to die. In anywhere from 6 weeks to 6 months, depending on whether he appeals to a higher court. He'll be dead.
3: Yeah.
0: You're partly responsible for doing that to him.
3: Oh, now, wait a minute. Are you trying to make me feel like a murderer?
0: Oh, no, you're not a murderer, but do you feel now, a week after the trial, that you had a right to condemn another man to death?
3: He was a killer.
0: All right, but suppose, Mr. Herrick, you'd met Martin Rivers right after he'd committed the murder. Would you have killed him?
3: Say, what are you after?
0: Would you or wouldn't you?
3: Judge, would you mind
0: please,
3: telling...
0: Please, Mr. Herrick, I've got to know.
3: Okay. The answer is no. I wouldn't have killed him. Not unless he tried to kill me.
0: Oh, but he didn't try.
3: Now, look, Judge, I don't know what this is all about, but I'm a member of society, a decent law-abiding citizen, and I pay taxes to see that lawbreakers like Martin Rivers get what's coming to them. I don't want him around.
0: Well, life imprisonment would have done the same thing, Mr. Harris.
3: No, not to my way of thinking. The fellow that killer shot didn't get a life sentence. He's dead. Now, maybe he was no good either, but that's got nothing to do with us. The law says that anyone who premeditates murder is... What am I doing telling you about the law? Oh, that's rich. Oh, I'm sorry, Judge, but it just struck me funny, that's all. Me telling a judge about the law.
0: Mr. Herrick, it may not be as funny as you think.
3: All right. You want to know how I feel? I think I can tell you. I've got no regrets about Martin Rivers or any other killer that's got to die. When I took the oath as a juror, I promised to keep an open mind and to bring in a verdict based on the evidence.
4: Yes.
3: That's exactly what I did. And I voted guilty on the first ballot. Now then, does that answer your question, Judge?
5: Yes. Thank you. Good night.
3: Yeah, good night, Judge. Drop in again sometime. I promise I won't start telling you about the law. Me telling the judge about the law.

0: Good evening.
1: Hello, Dr. Benjamin.
0: Paul Remsen. Forgive me, I didn't recognize you. That street lamp behind you in my old eyes. Come in, won't you?
1: Thanks. How have you been, Doctor?
0: Oh, as well as an old man can be. But you, Paul, I'm proud of you.
1: Thank you.
0: Come into my study. I was just in the midst of writing Sunday's sermon. But that can wait. A sermon can always wait. So few people take it seriously. So, make yourself comfortable, Paul.
1: Yes, thank you.
0: It's been weeks since we had a real visit. Being a judge keeps you pretty busy, doesn't it?
1: Yes.
0: Does it also leave you no time for happiness? You seem depressed, my boy.
1: More confused than depressed, Dr. Benjamin.
0: Tell me about it.
1: I've been given an assignment. A man's life. A criminal. He was found guilty of murder.
0: I see.
1: Oh, it's my duty to sentence him tomorrow morning. But I...
0: You find that you can't do it?
1: I can't make up my mind.
0: It's difficult.
1: I know it's my duty to pronounce that sentence. The man committed murder, cold-blooded, premeditated murder, and the law is explicit. But still, I can't get it out of my mind that in sentencing that man tomorrow, I'll be sentencing myself.
0: Why?
1: My principles, the code of a lifetime. What right have I got to order the death of another man?
0: Well, the law gives you that right, Paul.
1: As a man, Pastor?
0: Do you want me to answer that?
1: No, it's something I'll have to decide for myself.
0: Then why did you come to me?
1: I want to talk. And I don't know where I can talk more freely than before you. I want to expose both sides of the case to myself in words that I can hear. There are two sides, Doctor. You know that.
0: There may be.
1: Now, I'm a judge. I took an oath to uphold the law. The whole body of law, including the criminal code, the code of crime and punishment.
0: By man unto men.
1: Yes. But where did that law come from?
0: Yes.
1: It came from the Bible. Our whole concept of criminal law is based on the premise of an eye for an eye, a life for a life.
0: Yes, that's true, Paul, unfortunately. But there's a higher law, a moral law. And that too comes from the Bible, my son.
1: Yes.
0: Thou shalt not kill.
1: That's what I mean, Dr. Benjamin. Which law do I follow?
0: I can't answer that, Paul. I'm a minister. My way of living is different from yours. I've taken an oath, too. But it's an oath to uphold the laws of God. If I had chosen another way of life, perhaps the laws of man would be more important to me than the word of God. I don't know. But I admire you greatly. You have mercy in your heart for a man who had no mercy.
1: Mm-hmm.
0: That's good, my son. Whatever you do, whatever decision you make, I'm sure you won't be less of a man. Oh, I'm sorry I can't do more to help you, Paul. But your soul is your own. No one can keep it for you while you're on this earth.
1: I know. Thanks, Doctor.
0: No thanks to me, son.
1: Well, I think I'll be going now. There's one more stop I've got to make. It might be the last.

0: What do you want?
1: Excuse me, I'm sorry to trouble you at this hour.
0: What do you want?
1: I'm Judge Remsen of the County Supreme Court. I'd like to come in for a moment, if I may.
0: Judge Remsen of the Supreme Court, but I...
1: Please, Mrs. Dover. Oh,
0: sure, come in. Sorry, you see, I wasn't expecting you, and the house is in an awful mess.
1: Oh, please don't apologize to me.
0: My daughter Mary went out and left everything for me to clean up. She always helps me, but tonight she... Judge, what do you want?
1: Your son, Frank, was killed by Martin Rivers 4 months ago.
0: You've come here to talk about Frank?
1: No. I've got to sentence Martin Rivers to die.
0: Oh, to die? Mother... Well, do you think I ought to say no?
1: You can't stop it, Mrs. Dover. The law makes it compulsory. If I don't do it, another judge will.
0: He killed my boy.
1: If you could say no, if you could stop the sentencing, would you do it?
0: You're asking me, Frank's mother?
1: I'm trying to make up my own mind, and I must know how you feel.
0: What good will it do me if that man dies? Will it bring back my son? Will it help me to sleep at night?
1: Is that how you really feel?
0: Well, will it?
1: You would keep him alive, wouldn't you, if you could?
0: Let him live?
1: If you could.
0: Well, why didn't he let Frank live? He killed him.
1: But...
0: All right. Frank was no good. He told lies. He beat people. He was a gangster with a gun in his pocket. He slept all day and all night he was up.
1: Oh, no, I...
0: Oh, Lord.
1: I'm sorry, Mrs. Dover.
0: Oh, well, maybe he was a thief, too, but for that you don't deserve to die, to be murdered. No one has a right to kill.
1: No one, Mrs. Dover. Is that what you really feel?
0: How can I say what I feel, Judge? I brought up 2 children. One's gone. One night he said to me, "So long, Mama." And he went out. Then the police came, told me he was dead, a bullet. How do I feel now, Judge? Who can say when there's so much pain?
1: But do you want revenge? Do you want Martin Rivers to pay with his life for what he did to your son?
0: Martin Rivers, he doesn't mean anything to me, whether he lives or dies. I don't hate him, though. He killed my Frank, but I don't hate him. I'm sorry for people that kill. That's how I feel when I'm not mixed up. I've lost my boy, but... Oh, no. I don't want to kill.
1: I think that's how most of us feel when we're not mixed up. Good night, ma'am. You've been a great help.
2: Judge Paul Remsen went home and he went to bed. But he didn't sleep. All night the words he had heard, the opinions expressed by the different people, kept running through his mind. He couldn't sleep.
3: The sentence is mandatory, Paul. It's our duty to impose that sentence until the law is changed.
4: He was given a fair trial and convicted. That's more than the man he killed got, Paul.
5: He was a killer, Judge. I pay taxes to see the killers like Martin Rivers get what's coming to them. I did my duty as a juror and a citizen. My duty.
6: Yes, Paul. An eye for an eye, a life for a life. But there's a higher law, a moral law. And that too comes from the Bible. Thou shalt not kill.
4: Oh, what good will it do me if that man dies? I've lost my boy, but I don't want to kill. That's how I feel when I'm not mixed up. Your career. Now you want to throw it away because of some silly notion. How can you think so little of your life? You'll be called a quitter.
3: It's your duty, Paul.
5: The law, Judge. Our duty.
4: Your duty, dear.
7: Duty? What am I going to do? What?
8: Well, Paul?
1: I don't know yet, Martha.
8: Are you going to court this morning?
1: Yes.
8: Well, that's something.
1: It may be the last time.
8: I'm going with you.
1: Martha.
8: Don't you think I should go?
1: I'd rather you wouldn't. It's my problem.
8: And mine? I promise not to interfere, Paul. Whatever you do will be all right with me.
1: Will it?
8: Don't you believe me?
1: You understand, then?
8: I think so.
1: I hope so, dear. Well, let's go downstairs and have some breakfast. Come in.
9: Excuse me, Judge.
1: Yes. What is it, Henry?
9: I just looked in to see if everything was all right with you, Judge. It's pretty near 11 o'clock.
1: Hmm? Oh, come in, Henry. Close the door.
9: Yes. The courtroom's kind of crowded with lawyers waiting for things to get started, Your Honor.
1: Yes.
9: Not that I give a hoot and holler about them, but we're an hour behind schedule, and that means we finish up late this afternoon.
1: Did you see Mrs. Remsen out there?
9: Yes, right in the first row with the spectators. Do you want me to send her in here?
1: Where's Martin Rivers?
9: Huh?
1: Martin Rivers.
9: Well, they've got him in the detention room. He's waiting, too.
1: Of
9: course, he's in no hurry. What's the matter, Judge? You worried about him?
1: It's about him. And about me, too.
9: Yeah. I sort of figured it was that business that was keeping you in chambers so long.
1: Henry, how long have you been a clerk in this courtroom?
9: Well, pretty near 40 years.
1: You've seen many judges and many murderers. You've heard the sentence of death pronounced many times.
9: Enough.
1: Have you ever thought how you would feel if you had to pronounce that sentence? Could you do it?
9: Well, maybe not, so long as I was me.
1: I see.
9: But if I was a judge, it wouldn't make any difference.
1: Oh? Why not?
9: Well, a judge isn't a man, Your Honor. He isn't human.
1: Henry, is this something new?
9: No, sir. It's as old as history. A judge has got no right to be human. And that means he's got no right to work with his heart.
1: I see what you mean, but where would you draw the line between the man and the judge?
9: That black robe you're wearing, that does it.
1: Hmm?
9: When you put on that black robe and go out there into the courtroom and get up on that bench, you stop being a man. You become that robe, the law, the symbol everybody respects or is afraid of.
1: Hmm.
9: Why do people have to stand up when the judge comes into this courtroom?
1: The symbol? The black robe?
9: It isn't because they respect the man that's wearing that robe. Maybe they do, and maybe they don't. That's a personal matter. But they stand up for the robe. They've got to. It's the will of the people.
1: The black robe.
9: And that's how you've got to look at it, Judge. There's nothing personal in what you do when you're wearing that robe. Why? Because you're not in it.
1: What's that?
9: Not you as Paul Remsen. What's in that robe is a book that was written down at the state capitol a long time ago. The law. That's the will of the people, too, Your Honor.
1: But a man must be sentenced to death.
9: Did he sentence another guy to death?
1: Yes.
9: And did he execute that sentence?
1: Yes, but...
9: Well, then there's no two ways about it. The book says he's got to die. And the book says the robe's got to tell him so. That's all there is to it.
1: Yes, I know, but is it right?
9: Is it? Well, ask the book and the robe.
1: Book? Yeah.
9: Well, Judge, are you ready?
1: Ready? Yes, I'm ready. Let's go.
2: The clerk will call the business of the day.
10: People versus Martin Rivers. Bring the prisoner to the bar.
2: Would the counsel for this man like to say a few words? No. But the court realizes that counsel cannot say anything to affect sentence. But, Martin, I would like to say a few words to you. Martin, I'm about to say isn't easy for me. I hope you realize that. And I hope you'll do me a personal service, and yourself, too. There's a chaplain at the state prison, a fine, understanding man. I've known him for a long time. Let him counsel you. Let him talk to you. And please, Martin, listen to him.
1: He can do you a lot of good. He'll give you peace. Peace of mind and perhaps peace in your heart.
11: What is it, Judge? Simon from the bench? You trying to soften me up? Okay, give me the works and let's get out of here. I know what's coming to me, and there's nothing you can do to change it. So throw the book at me. Wise guy.
2: Martin Rivers, you have been convicted by a jury of murder in the first degree. The sentence of this court is that you shall be delivered into the custody of the sheriff of this county at once, and by him delivered into the custody of the warden of the state prison, where one night during the week of May 14th you shall be put to death in the manner prescribed by the laws of this state. And may God have mercy on your soul.
1: And may God have mercy on my soul.

0: And so closes tonight's story, Sentence of Death. Stedman Coles wrote the radio script. Roger Bauer produced and directed. Raymond Edward Johnson played the part of Judge Paul Ransom. And the cast included Helen Shields, Maurice Franklin, Irene Hubbard, Bill Smith, Ed Latimer, and Murray Forbes. Oh, I beg your pardon. Hello, I hope I haven't kept you waiting. Yes, this is a crime club. I'm the librarian. Yes, come over a week from tonight. Good. We have the very exciting story of a nightmare that was as real as murder. It's called Cupid Can Be Deadly. In the meantime, there is a new Crime Club book available this week and every week at bookstores everywhere. Yes, it's available now. Fine. And we look for you next week. Oh, yes. Here's something important. The horrible suffering and tragedy of a cancer death can be avoided in many instances. The American Cancer Society wants you to know that of all the people who die of cancer, it is possible to save from 30 to 50%. Protect yourself by getting a free booklet which tells of the 7 danger signals and many other important facts on cancer. Address your request for this information to the American Cancer Society, New York 4, New York. The American Cancer Society, New York 4, New York.
1: 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Stay tuned now for another mutual favorite, Quiet Please, which follows in just a moment. This is the Mutual Broadcast.

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3: Lifebuoy Health Soap presents Big Town, the headline stories of a great city dramatically reported by Steve Wilson, fighting managing editor whose creed, as with all great newsmen, is emblazoned on the masthead of the Illustrated Press.
5: The power and the freedom of the press is a flaming sword. That it may be a faithful servant of all the people, use it justly, hold it high, guard it well.
3: Now, Big Town and Steve Wilson's strange and exciting story captioned The Mask of Evil. Evil has many shapes and many forms, and if you seek it, you may find it to your sorrow. And such is the case in tonight's story, which had its beginning and strange and terrifying ending in a supposedly haunted lighthouse, rented for atmosphere by a mystery writer and old friend of Steve Wilson by the name of Hannah Harper.
6: Miss Hannah, close the door quick.
7: Oh, for heaven's sake, now what's the matter, Aggie?
6: It's that terrible king of paper, Mr. Red Heron and his son Elmer. That's what's the matter, Miss Hannah. Please close the door and lock it.
7: Oh, stuff and fiddlesticks, Addie. They're just a couple of harmless local characters, and we're lucky to have them here to keep this musty old lighthouse warm while I finish my latest chilladilla.
6: We'll never live till you finish it, Miss Hannah.
7: Why not?
6: Why not?
7: Yes, and quit echoing me like a cracked phonograph record. Why not?
6: Because.
7: Because why? Oh, for heaven's sake, you got me doing it again. Why?
6: Because of things.
7: What kind of things?
6: Doings.
7: What kind of doings?
6: What kind of doings?
7: Now, don't start that again, Aggie. What's frightening you?
6: That Mr. Red Heron.
7: What's he done?
6: He's been giving you the fishy eye.
7: Oh, stuff. He has only one eye, and he's probably giving you his version of a widower's wink. What else?
6: What else? The noises.
7: What kind of noises?
6: What kind of noises?
7: Oh, for heaven's sake, yes.
6: Strange noises. Under the house, rumbles, explosions, like thunder.
7: Oh, stuff. Herring explained all that. It's the rumble of the waves pounding into the sea caves under this old lighthouse.
6: No, it isn't, Miss Hannah.
7: Yes, it is, and I wish it wasn't. This is the most disappointing haunted house I've ever rented to get an atmosphere for my horror stories.
6: You'll get more than atmosphere if we don't get out of here tonight.
7: Oh, stuff and nonsense. There isn't a spook in the place. Even poor old Captain Diamond rests quietly in his grave. Not a clank or a groan out of him. Hasn't creaked a stair since we moved in, or even slammed the door.
6: Oh, my God.
7: Oh, there. Stuff. It's the wind banging a shutter.
6: No, it isn't. It's somebody trying to scare us away.
7: Why should anyone want to scare us away?
6: I don't know, Miss Hannah. But I wish your friend, Mr. Steve Wilson, was here to tell us to get out.
7: Yes, I wish Steve was here. Something always happens when Steve Wilson is around.
6: Please don't wish things like that, Miss Hannah. If we don't get out of this old lighthouse, we're all going to be murdered in our beds.
7: No such thing. If I'm going to be murdered, I insist on a much more unusual setting. Murdered in bed. What would my mystery fans and my publisher think?
6: I don't care what they think. And if you won't leave this awful place, I'm going to the village and telephone Mr. Wilson.
7: Why?
6: Why? To get us out of here. Oh, oh my God. Oh. There. Listen. That's why we've got to get out of this place.
7: Oh, good heavens. I'll bicycle to the village and phone Steve Wilson myself. And if he'll come out, maybe something will really happen in this forsaken place.
8: Anything special on the hook for your wondrous girl reporter?
9: Not a thing, Lorelei, but close the door on those teletypes and come first on the corner of my desk.
8: Nice. Well, what goes with you? Have you been giving your ulcers a vacation whilst I've been in Washington?
9: Yes. It's part of my New Year's resolution to take things easier and last longer.
8: The year is exactly 4 days old. You want to bet you don't stay out of high gear a week?
9: Not a nickel, as long as I'm running a newspaper.
8: And the paper runs out. What a life. Anything new on that South Side sewer scandal?
9: Not yet, Lorelei. The grand jury is too full of post-Christmas spirit to indict, but they'll get around to it.
8: Uh-oh, your private wire to your so-called underworld listening post.
9: Yes, the holiday truce is over. Hello, Steve Wilson, Illustrated Press.
10: Steve, quit billing yourself like a vaudeville act on television.
9: Hannah!
10: So help you!
8: This I gotta hear.
9: Well, hard-hearted Hannah Hopper, the horrific hottie of horrible happenings. How are you?
10: Terrible, thank you.
9: What's wrong? Well, what is it this time, Hannah? A murder manse, deserted railroad station, or Bluebeard's cattle?
10: An abandoned lighthouse near Corpse Cove.
8: Corpse Cove? Wouldn't you know it, Steve? Hiya, Hannah. Happy New Year.
10: Oh, hello, Lorelei. Same to you. Are you sitting on Wolf Wilson's knee this year?
8: No, on the corner of his desk. I'm not playing Charlie McCarthy to his Bergen act until next year.
10: Good. Get Steve off his managerial post and bring him out here on the double.
9: Are you in trouble again, huh?
10: Trouble? My publisher having cat fits and kitten breeches.
9: Why?
10: I have a deadline on a bedtime story called The Seven Corpses, and I haven't found the first one.
9: Hannah, I refuse to be a stand-in for one of your bodies.
10: Oh, please, Steve. Aggie, my housekeeper, is hiding under beds and threatening to leave if you don't come and rescue us from a fate worse than death.
9: Well, what's going on, Hannah?
10: Oh, blessed if I know, Steve. It's just noises and explosions down under the lighthouse.
9: Explosions?
10: Yes, I've told Aggie it's believe it.
9: Are you two alone in that lighthouse?
10: Might as well be. I rented the light from a bank that handles the estate of a character called Captain Diamond.
9: Captain Diamond?
10: Yes, who retired here until we buried him under a huge slab of concrete right outside the front door.
9: Well, anyone else there besides the captain's ghost?
10: Yes, a local gnome called Red Herring.
9: Red Herring? No.
10: Yes, so help me. And his son Elmer, who is a cross between Paul Bunyan and his ox. And he claims he has a 7-foot rabbit that pulls a pony.
9: Now, wait a minute, Hannah. Harvey was only a 6-foot rabbit.
10: Well, Elmer never heard of Harvey.
9: Well, have you seen this 7-foot apparition?
10: No, and I don't want you, for heaven's sake, drive out, Steve. Bring the Lorelei and Harry the Hack and his trusty monkey wrench.
9: Are you serious, Hannah?
10: I'm never serious, but I'm worried, Steve, and a little bit scared, so please come out here.
9: Okay, Hannah. How do we get to the lighthouse?
10: Drive to Corpse Cove.
9: Corpse Cove?
10: Yes. Warn Harry the Hack to be careful.
9: Oh, why be careful, Hannah?
10: Because
3: part of the road has fallen into the sea. Thus, Steve Wilson and Lorelei have been drawn into a strange situation, and for the exciting developments, we'll return to Big Town in a moment. You know, I always thought the great thing about life, boy, was this. It made me feel wonderfully clean. Extra clean. But I never knew how right I was till the doctors actually proved it. Yes, it's true. After comparing the effects of daily baths with different soaps, these doctors made this amazing statement. 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Here's the reason. 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Lifebuoy is more effective than any other leading soap against the invisible dirt that can form a foothold for BO. 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After 820 scientific tests, these doctors say that Lifebuoy's purifying ingredient makes the difference. And this same purifying ingredient actually makes Lifebuoy milder, safe even for a baby's tender skin. So enjoy a refreshing Lifebuoy bath every day. You like Lifebuoy's creamy rich lather, its wonderful mildness. Get Lifebuoy right away. Now, back to Big Town and to Steve Wilson and Lorelei as they drive to an abandoned lighthouse to help a lady novelist who gets into jams by renting haunted houses for atmosphere.
11: Say, boss, Miss Kilfine, speaking of atmosphere...
6: Speak of it, Harry.
11: If you will observe out at the left window of the hack, you will see very little else besides atmosphere, except in seawater about 100 feet straight down.
9: Yes, Harry. So watch for any more spots where the road has fallen into the sea.
11: I'm watching. That last one came on me kind of sudden.
6: Yeah, so does death. To take it easier, we won't live to get Hannah Harper and Aggie out of this jam.
11: What kind of jam they got themselves into this time, boy?
9: We're not sure. Neither is Hannah. No, there's a lighthouse, Harry. Stop here.
11: Yikes, and half the road ends. That's all there is. There ain't no more. Should I cut my life?
6: Look, no, wait, Harry. There's something coming out of the ground over there.
11: Holy moly. It walks like a man, but it looks like a bear.
9: Oh, that must be Elmer, the caretaker's son.
6: Ooh, quote and misquote. Who takes care of the caretaker's son while the caretaker's son is taking care of us?
9: Wait a minute. He's coming over to the car. I'll get out and talk to him.
11: You want to borrow my knock-a-knock-a boy?
9: Hold it, Harry. Good evening.
12: What do you want, mister?
9: Does Miss Hannah Harper live here?
12: She did.
9: Where is she?
12: I don't know.
9: Are you Elmer Herring?
12: Yeah, I'm Elmer Herring. Who are you?
9: We're friends of Miss Harper and Miss Aggie.
12: Then get them out of here.
9: Why?
12: Because I don't like them women.
9: Why not?
12: Because they don't believe I got a rabbit 7 feet tall.
9: Oh? Have you?
12: Yeah.
9: That's fine. Now, if you don't mind, I'll go into the lighthouse.
12: Wait a minute, mister.
9: I'll let go of my throat. Elmer?
11: What?
9: Keep out of this, Harry.
12: Yeah, I'll throw you both in the ocean in your automobile, and I can do it, too.
9: Oh, sure you could, Elmer, but then we wouldn't be able to take Miss Hannah away from here.
12: Yeah. Yeah, that's right, you could.
9: So, how about letting go of my throat, and I'll go into the lighthouse and talk her into leaving.
12: Okay, but you get them out of here.
13: Elmer. Get back in the cellar.
12: Yes. Okay, Pa. Okay, but don't you let them laugh about my 7-foot rabbit.
13: I won't, and get into work. All right, mister. I heard you. Get them women and get.
9: Why?
13: It ain't safe for them to be here at the lighthouse alone.
9: Why not?
13: You ask too many questions, mister. Get them women and get.
9: That will be up to the proper.
13: Get them and get.
9: Well, you seem to have another visitor. This is your busy night.
13: I said get them and get.
9: You're in a rut, Mr. Herring.
13: Get them and get.
14: Good evening, Mr. Herring.
13: Evening, Doc.
14: I came as quickly as possible. Who are your visitors?
13: Strangers. Come to get the writing woman and the other female what talks like a parrot.
14: Very good. From that which I hear, your friends will be happier elsewhere, sir.
9: That remains to be seen, and I didn't catch the name.
14: Dr. Fu, Doctor of Dentistry, sir. And you?
9: I'm Steve Wilson of the Big Town Illustrated Press.
14: Oh. A newspaper man.
9: Yes, but we're here as friends of Miss Harper.
14: Good. Very good. And a good friend is he who gives wise counsel. In this case, to the past.
9: Well, thanks for the suggestion, Dr. Fu. And what is your reason for coming here as quickly as possible?
14: A professional visitor. I have come to pull teeth.
9: Well, now, Mr. Herring, he doesn't sound as if he had any teeth.
13: Yeah, John Wright. Had him knocked out in a fight in Singapore 20 years ago.
14: Quite so. And I am preparing a set of false teeth for Mr. Herring.
13: When do I get him, Doc?
14: Oh, very soon. But now, where is your son, Elmer? That the molar must be causing him great pain.
13: He's in the cellar.
9: Oh, so that's what made Elmer feel so mean. A toothache.
14: Yes, but the matter will soon be remedied.
9: Who's going to hold Elmer while you pull a molar, Dr. Fu?
14: No one, Mr. Wilson, for I shall put him to sleep. Now, if you will excuse me, gentlemen.
13: All right, mister. Go get them women and get them out of here.
6: Steve, what's going on here? First a dim-witted giant with a toothache and a 7-foot rabbit, and then a monosyllabic rustic, and finally an oriental doctor of dentistry. I don't get it. It can't happen here.
9: Well, it is happening, Lorelei. And if it's one of Hannah's publicity stunts to publicize her next mystery novel, I'm going to dunk her in the ocean. Now, wait till Hack, Harry.
15: Jack, what?
9: Come on, Lorelei.
6: I'm right with you, Steve. Lead the way.
7: Steve Wilson, oh, thank heavens we got here.
9: Yes, I think so, Hannah.
7: Well, for heaven's sake, come on in, but don't wipe your feet on this concrete slab. Hello, Lorelei.
6: Hello, Hannah. Why not?
7: Oh, poor old Captain Diamond is buried under this slab. It wouldn't be respectful to wipe your feet on his grave, so come on in. I have a welcome mat inside.
9: Well, it'll be the first welcome we've had.
7: What do you mean, Steve?
9: All right, Hannah. Where did you hire these three characters to put on that vaudeville act?
7: What act are you talking about?
6: Elmer, Red Herring, Foo.
7: Who's Foo?
9: An oriental dentist here to pull Elmer's teeth.
6: An arm leg, if you ask me.
7: Steve, Lorelei, I swear I haven't arranged this one.
6: Oh, Mr. Wilson, Miss Kilburn.
9: What is it, Eddie?
6: Get us out of this awful place before we're all murdered in our beds.

0: Oh, my goodness. Midnight. And I'm still telling you we'll all be murdered in our beds, we will.
1: Stuff and fiddle, Faddlesticks, Aggie. Now that Steve is here, nothing will happen.
2: Well, I thought you wanted me here at the lighthouse, so something would happen, huh?
1: I changed my mind.
3: What do you suppose they're doing down in the cellar besides pulling Elmer's teeth, Steve?
2: Well, I don't think Dr. Fu came here to pull Elmer's teeth, all right?
1: For heaven's sakes, what else, Steve?
2: I don't know, Hannah, but you've convinced me this isn't a publicity stunt on your part, and they're all anxious to get you and Aggie out of here.
1: Then I wonder why.
2: That's what I mean to find out.
3: How, Steve?
2: I want all of you to go to bed and turn out the lights.
0: It'll be murder. In our bed, we
1: would. Stuff, Aggie. They'll have to find you under the bed to murder you.
3: What are you going
1: to
3: do, Steve?
2: Wait a while and then scout the basement to see what's causing those muffled explosions.
0: Dear Miss Hannah, I told you it wasn't waves in the caves making that awful noise.
1: I just said that to keep you from having the screaming memes, Aggie.
0: I got them anyway.
3: Well, why did you send Harry away with a hack, Steve?
2: The phone Fletch on City Desk to check our morgue files on this fabulous Captain Diamond buried under Hannah's doorway.
1: Why check on Captain Diamond, Steve?
2: I think Dr. Fu is here because of Captain Diamond.
1: What makes you think so, Steve?
2: You say you found papers indicating Diamond made a fortune trading in the Orient before he retired?
1: Yes, but the bank I rented the place from said he'd lost all his money.
2: I wonder. That old picture of him over the fireplace doesn't look like a man who would part with money once he got his hands on it.
3: Well, suppose he had money when he died. Where does Fu fit?
2: Oh, I think by his accent, Dr. Fu, if he is a dentist, practiced in the Straits, Laurel, like Singapore, Calcutta, or even the east coast of Africa. May have worked on Captain Diamond, learned his secret.
3: Well, how'd you arrive at that long arm of deduction, Steve?
2: Well, look at the mouth of that old sea dog up there in the picture. Hmm? A full set of false teeth, if I ever saw one.
1: Heavens, Steve, you're right. Maybe Dr. Fu heard of Captain Diamond's death.
2: Yes, through Red Herring, who sailed with the captain as a mate.
3: And they're looking for the captain's money.
0: Oh, buried treasure. That's what they're after. And they'll murder us all in our beds to get it.
1: Oh, go to bed, Aggie. Get under the bed, you'll be safe.
2: Wait a minute. Listen, that's Dr. Fu's car.
3: He's driving away. I guess they'd quit the treasure hunt for tonight.
2: Good. Where do Herring and his son live, Anna?
1: Downstairs, under the old lights.
2: Uh-oh, not so good. Is there any way to get down there from here?
1: No, only through a passageway under the light. This keeper's house was built later.
2: And I'll have to get in that way.
3: Oh, now, Steve, you're not going down there right away. Elmer likes to choke people. He might think you're trying to steal his 7-foot rabbit.
2: No. I'm going to wait a while. Give Elmer and his father time to settle down and sleep.
3: You hope?
2: Don't worry. Now, you girls get to bed and turn out your lights.
1: Mm, and sleep, I suppose.
2: At least, keep quiet.
3: Yeah, all right. Come along, Aggie. Get your nightie.
0: Nightie? That I love, Miss Kilburn. The least I can do is be decent if I'm going to be murdered in my sleep.
3: Gone, Steve Wilson.
2: Lorelei.
3: Steve, did you have to scare a gal green?
2: Why didn't you stay up in the house?
3: Oh, no. If there's something to this treasure idea, there's a story in it. And I'm a reporter, and whether you go, ergo, I go.
2: All right. But keep quiet and keep back.
3: Are you going in the cellar now?
2: No, Dr. Fu left his car down the road and walked back. He's in there.
3: In there? Doing what?
2: Well, they've been digging and loading something on a cart, Lorelei.
3: The one Elmer's 7-foot rabbit pulled?
2: Now, at this stage of the game, I'll even buy this.
3: Steve, what was that?
2: I think those modern Pandoras are opening a box, commonly called a coffin.
3: Coffin? Graybeard. Yes. Grave robbers.
2: Those muffled explosions must have been blasts to open a hole from this cellar to Captain Diamond's burial vault.
3: Steve, if the money's in the coffin, they'll get it and get away before we can notify the police.
4: Give me my share, consignee fool. Give me my share. Give me it. Let me get.
2: Wait, Lorelei. They're quarreling over the loot. Maybe we won't need the police.
4: Give me my share, you wretch. Please give me my share.
5: But certainly, my friend. You and your son shall have your share now.
3: Steve, did you see what I saw run past
2: it? Yes, but that will keep, Lorelei. Be careful, be quiet. We're dealing with a killer.
5: It's quite so.
3: Dr. Fu.
5: Yes, miss. And this gun and flashlight give me considerable advantage over your male companion. So please to advise him to do nothing foolishly heroic on your behalf.
3: Consider yourself advised, Chief. He means business.
2: Yes, Dr. Fu. If you handle dentist tools as well as that gun in your hand, you must be quite a craftsman.
5: I am most proficient, Mr. Wilson. Please to walk with the young lady into the late Captain Diamond's grave vault, and I will show you examples of both types of my handiwork.
6: Thus, Steve and Lorelei are caught in a really deadly situation. 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Now back to Big Town and to the abandoned lighthouse. The weird situation in which Steve Wilson faces a murderous Oriental dentist. In tonight's story of The Mask of Evil.
5: Please, to begin what, Mr. Wilson?
7: And you better wait for our driver, Harry the Hack, to return before you force me to seal ourselves up in Captain Diamond's grave vault?
5: No, Mr. Wilson. You are a hack driver. I will dispose of with his gun when he returns and deliver his hack and his body over the cliff into the sea.
3: Oh, I knew it, Miss Hannah. I told you we'd be murdered if we stayed in this haunted old lighthouse.
1: Quiet, Aggie. You were wrong about being murdered in bed. Maybe you'll be wrong about being murdered at all.
3: We hope.
7: Well, you should have stayed in bed, Hannah, Aggie.
5: The ladies will please to be quiet while Mr. Wilson begins with his special cement I have prepared.
7: What is so special about this cement, Dr. Poole?
5: To ordinary cement, I have added a special fast-hardening ingredient used in the dental profession, which in a few minutes will make the opening you are about to close like solid rock.
7: I see. So you won't have to wait so long to be sure the passageway is sealed up so tight we can't dig our way out with this trowel.
5: Quite. So please to start before Martha begins to harden.
7: Very well. Better back up or you'll be sealed in with us.
5: I shall make certain that does not happen, Mr. Wilson. Seal up the space between us quickly.
7: All right. Incidentally, what were you after in the coffin of the late Captain Diamond?
5: Diamond? Yes, a fortune in diamonds.
7: Where were they hidden?
5: In the good captain's false teeth, Mr. Wilson.
7: In his false teeth? Very ingenious, Dr. Fu. Your idea or the captain's?
5: Oh, the captain's. He had me steal them in a set of molars in Zanzibar many years ago.
7: And you had to wait until he died to get them back?
5: Yes, Mr. Wilson.
7: And murder Mr. Herring and his son?
5: Yes, Mr. Wilson. Now, please to continue and finish before cement hardens, or I shall be compelled to shoot.
7: Oh, and you'd have to finish sealing up this hole yourself.
5: It would be no task. Continue quickly, please.
3: Steve, if you do seal up that hole, we're finished. No one will ever find us in this hole.
7: Take it easy, Laura, my lovely. Cement is tricky stuff. It can be used for all sorts of things.
3: Oh, Miss Hannah, what an awful, awful way to die. Buried before you're dead, with bodies laying all around.
1: Hush, Eddie, you're getting morbid. Steve, you've simply got to sink us out of here.
7: I'm going to try. Get back, Hannah.
5: My gun grows impatient, Mr. Wilson. Please to finish the job of sealing the opening.
7: All right, Dr. Poole. Here's a nice big trowel full of your fast-hardening cement for your face.
5: All right.
4: Come on, door.
5: Come in here through the cavity. Stop, Elias. Bend it.
3: Oh, wonderful, Steve. Hold him. I'll get the gun.
7: Anna, girl.
4: I've got to. Oh, the cement is hardening. I will surrender to death.
7: No, Dr. Hook, stop struggling. Stop talking and breathe through your mouth.
3: Steve, the cement is hardening on his face.
7: Yes. And it'll make a perfect mask of evil for the Rhodes Gallery police headquarters.
8: Hey, boys, Mr. Bain, boys.
3: In here, Harry.
8: Holy mackerel, what's going on in here?
7: We just missed being buried alive because of a mouthful of diamonds, Harry.
3: Harry, did you see an animal outside hitched to a cart with a coffin in it?
8: Yikes, was that one almost run me off the cliff as I was driving back in here?
7: Yes, Harry. Elmer's 7-foot rabbit, alias a long-eared mule. What happened to it?
8: Run off the cliff or fell in the ocean.
3: Oh, Steve, with the captain's body and his false teeth full of a fortune in diamonds.
7: Yes, it looks like the captain and his fortune and namesakes have gone back to the sea.
1: Oh, Steve, I knew something would happen as soon as you showed up. Now I have enough material for my horror book.
7: No, you haven't, Hannah. Your publisher wouldn't swallow this story.
1: Why not?
7: Because in these queer days and times, fiction can't be as strange as fact.
6: And so ended with the arrest, conviction, and execution of the deadly Dr. Fool for the murder of Elmer and his father, another exciting adventure of Steve Wilson and Lorelei of the Big Town Illustrated Press. 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Big Town features Edward Pauley as Steve Wilson, Fran Carlin as Lorelei Kilborn, and was written and produced by Jerry McGill. Next Tuesday night, same time, same station, you'll hear the newsboy calling.
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0: One Diamond. And this is...
1: Miss Eve Angel, Mr. Queen.
0: How do you do?
1: How do you do, Mr. Queen?
0: Won't you sit down, Miss Angel?
1: I'd love it.
0: Notes, Nikki.
2: Yes, Ellery.
1: Is this your secretary?
2: Yes, I'm his secretary.
0: Miss Angel, Miss Porter.
2: How do you do?
1: How do you do?
0: And what can I do for you, Miss Angel?
1: Mr. Queen, I've come to invite you for the weekend at the home of my employer.
0: Well, I'm tempted to say, this is so sudden. Isn't there some mistake?
1: Oh, no. I'm sure, Mr. Queen, you've heard of Mark Gallows.
0: Mark Gallows? You work for Gallows?
1: I'm Mr. Gallows' secretary. The Gallows Diamond.
0: What, Nikki?
2: The Gallows Diamond, Ellery. It's not been publicly displayed for... How long is it, Miss Angel? 40 or 50 years?
1: That's the Gallows. You are an efficient secretary, Miss Porter. Aren't you?
2: I do my little best, Miss Angel.
0: But I don't get this, Miss Angel. I've never met Mr. Gallows. Why should he invite me for a weekend?
1: Because I asked him to.
0: Oh, I'm to be your guest?
1: In a way.
0: What, Nikki?
2: Nothing. I just went...
1: Will you come?
0: Yes.
2: Goody, goody, a weekend off.
0: Oh, no, Nikki. You're coming with me.
2: For notes, Ellery?
0: Yes, for notes.
1: Do come too, Miss Porter, for notes. Friday afternoon, Mr. Queen, at the Riverdale Estate.
0: Miss Angel.
1: Yes?
0: Why did you ask Mr. Gallows to invite me?
1: See you Friday. Au revoir.
0: Interesting.
2: Yes, isn't she?
0: No, I mean the invitation, Nikki. Of course, this is Gallo's doing, not her idea at all.
2: Want to bet?
0: Oh, don't be silly, Nikki. There's skullduggery involved.
2: Is Gallo's the type?
0: Mark Gallo's? Don't you know anything about him, Nikki?
2: Just that he's one of the richest men in America.
0: He's a misophobe.
2: A who-sophobe?
0: Afflicted with misophobia, Nikki. Morbid fear of dirt.
2: Dirt?
0: Mm-hmm. Gallows is supposed to have a gold-plated washstand in every room he commonly uses so that he can wash his hands on a second's notice.
2: Oh, you're kidding.
0: No, that's the story. Buys germicides by the gallon, picks strange objects up with a specially sterilized tissue.
2: Oh, must be rough on his wife.
0: No, fortunately, he's not married. Wonder what's behind this invitation.
2: A two-legged word spelled E-V-E.
0: Oh, no, Nikki. She just bait.
2: I'll answer right away, Ellery.
0: Oh, never mind, Nikki. I'll go. Yes? Nobody here. Who is it?
2: Oh. Ellery, what was that? That sounded just like a shot. Ellery. Ellery! No, but Ellery, you
3: can't. What are you thinking outside?
2: Oh, he's a fool, Inspector.
3: You're not getting out of this bed, Ellery, and that's that.
0: But I'm all right, I tell you.
2: All right.
3: With a bullet wound in your arm?
0: It's nothing, just a flesh wound. You heard the doctor.
2: It's that woman, that's what it is.
0: Oh, it's not that woman at all, Nikki. It's the whole thing.
3: You think the attempt on your life is connected with the invitation, son?
0: When I'm shot at within 2 minutes, Dad? Of course. Somebody followed Eve Angel, guessed her purpose, and tried to rub me out.
2: But why?
0: To keep me from going to the Gallows place this weekend, Nikki. Which is why I'll be there if I have to go in an ambulance.
2: And come back in a hearse. Ellery, be sensible.
3: You're still shaky, son.
0: I'm going.
2: You're not.
3: I won't let you, Ellery. By gosh, I'm still your father, and you'll do as I say.
1: And this is the gold room, Mr. Queen.
0: Really royal, Miss Angel.
1: That is a washstand, isn't it? Yes, Miss Porter. By the way, when you meet Mark... I'd suggest you don't offer to shake hands. Germs, you know. Germs.
0: I suppose we all have them.
1: Yes. Let's go out onto the terrace. I want you to meet Mark's other house guests.
0: Oh, I think that'd be delightful.
1: We have a sort of international house here this weekend, Mr. Queen.
0: Oh, really?
1: Mark and I are Americans. Sidney Duff Brown, the Englishman. Cornelius Van Cleek of Holland. And Reginald Doss, who's an Anglo-Indian.
0: Oh.
1: What's the matter, Mr. Queen?
0: Oh, nothing, Miss Angel. You bumped my sore arm.
1: Oh, I am sorry. Shots?
2: Yes.
1: Shots. Oh, dear. Now I'll have to be so careful not to let you get romantic, Mr. Queen. by the way, before we go out there, when you meet Mr. Duff Brown, Mr. Van Cleek, and Mr. Doss, could you act just a little mysterious? Just to impress them, you know. The great detective.
0: Oh, would it make you happy, Miss Angel?
1: Oh, very.
0: Then I'll do my best.
2: This is going to be such an exciting weekend.
1: Shall we go out?
0: Yes, I think that would be a good idea.
1: It's right this way. Oh, there they are. Gentlemen?
4: Ah, Miss Angel again.
3: With my guests. George, I didn't know we were going to have any competition.
1: Miss Porter and Mr.

0: Queen. Mr. Reginald Doss.
1: How do you do?
2: Nice pleasure.
3: Doss.
0: Mr. Cornelius Van Cleef.
4: I'm glad to know you.
0: And Mr. Sidney Duffron.
5: How do you do,
4: Duffron?
0: I'll fix something for you people in a moment.
2: Miss Porter, is it?
0: That's right, Mr. Van Cleef. Mickey Porter.
6: Watch Van Cleef, Miss Porter. He's a lady killer.
2: Oh, she thinks he is.
5: Now, don't mind those fellows. What do you do, Miss Porter? Except the beautiful, I mean.
0: Oh, I work for Mr. Queen here.
5: Oh, work for him?
6: In trade? By George, incredible.
2: This is an amazing country.
4: Well, not half so amazing as Nikki, Mr. Das. I really don't know what I'd do without her.
0: Working for Mr. Queen isn't really being in trade, Mr. Duff Brown.
6: No.
0: Definitely not. You see, he's Ellery Queen, the famous detective.
2: Really?
0: Your drink, Mr. Queen.
4: Well, thank you very much.
0: Oh, I'm sorry, Miss Porter. I forgot yours. What can I get you?
7: Not a thing, thank you.
2: But the detective, Mr. Queen, this is exciting.
6: I quite agree with Mr. Das. Are you here socially, Mr. Queen?
2: Or are you after one of us?
4: Why, Mr. Van Cleek, do you gentlemen have guilty consciences?
0: Oh, dear, that's Mark. Yes, Mark.
8: Is that fellow Queen out there?
0: Yes.
8: Bring him in here.
0: Mm-hmm. Is Mr. Gallows in the habit of referring to all his guests as that fellow, Miss Angel?
4: Never mind, Nicky. If you gentlemen will excuse us. Back through this terrace door, Miss Angel?
0: That's right. This way, please.
7: Miss Angel, there's something very strange going on
0: will
7: here.
0: Will you come this way,
4: Nicky?
0: Please. Right in here.
8: Well, there you are. Confounded, Eve. You've got to do something about Reeves. He put my newspaper on my desk without spraying it first.
0: I'll discharge him right away, Mark. Here, I'll get you a sterile.
8: No, don't touch it, Eve. Well, so this is the famous Ellery Queen.
4: And my secretary, Miss Porter.
7: How do you do?
8: I'm afraid, Queen, we've rather put one over on you.
4: Have you, Mr. Gallows?
0: Oh, it does seem such a waste, Mark. He's so attractive.
4: Then you were bait, Miss Angel. All right, Mr. Gallows, now that you've got me here, what next?
8: Why, Queen, now you leave.
0: What?
8: That's right. He served his purpose, my girl. You'll please leave now, Queen. So?
0: This way out.
7: Hillary, Queen, are you going to stand here and let these...
4: Oh, no, Mickey. Mr. Gallows...
0: Oh, dear. He's going to be difficult.
8: There's no difficulty, Eve, that can't be smoothed out with a little money. Send me your bill, Queen, whatever your fee is.
4: I don't charge fees.
8: No? Then what do you live on? Nuts?
4: I don't know exactly what double-dealing intrigue you've whipped up here, Mr. Gallows, but certain things are fairly obvious.
8: Oh, are they? This interests me, Queen. What's obvious?
4: You're the owner of one of the most famous diamonds in the world. You have three house guests, Mr. Duff Brown of England, Mr. Das of India, and Mr. Van Cleek of Holland. Now, England is the spearhead of the world's diamond trade. India's Maharajas are the world's greatest collectors of precious stones. Holland is the capital of the world's lapidaries. I'd say Duff Brown, Das, and Van Cleek are here to buy your diamond, Mr. Gallows.
8: Be quiet. Yes, Mr. Queen?
7: Why, we're suddenly all politeness.
4: Why you scheme to have me put in an appearance here, I don't know. But would it interest you, Mr. Gallows, to learn that within minutes of Miss Angel's visit to my home, I was shot at with intent to kill?
0: Your arm. Mark,
8: what? Nonsense. That can't have anything to do with me.
4: Somebody didn't want me to show up here, Mr. Gallows.
8: You're a writer, aren't you?
4: Yes.
8: This is real life. Get out.
4: Mr. Gallows, you're an idiot. Come on, Nicky.
6: Excellent, excellent brandy, Mr. Gallows.
2: Yes, thanks.
8: I'm glad you like it, gentlemen. Now, Eve.
0: Yes, Mark?
8: Go out there and close the door and stand in front of it. Keep those long-nosed flunkies of mine away, do you understand?
0: Mark, you're going to...
8: Go ahead.
0: Oh, but I wanted to see it.
6: Eve, I said get out of here.
0: All right, Mark. Gentlemen, will you excuse me?
2: Oh, but...
0: Oh, no, don't bother to get up, please. Have fun.
2: Thank you, you're nice.
8: Well, gentlemen.
2: I have the very odd feeling, mes confrères, that this is the great moment.
6: Hadn't you better have someone lock that door, sir?
8: My estate is well patrolled, F. Brown. Mr. Das, you don't look very interested.
2: This is an old story with me, Mr. Gallows.
8: Oh, is it? Then look at this.
2: For 150 carats, Mr. Gallows.
8: 162 and three quarters, Mr. Bentley.
6: Larger than the Porter Roads from Kimberley.
8: And of just as fine a water, Duff Brown.
2: May I examine this, Mr. Gallows?
8: Certainly, Das, certainly.
6: Das, let me see that.
2: One moment, Mr. Duff Brown.
6: The Gallows diamond, colossal.
8: Hey, my father's wedding gift to my mother. Very sentimental man, my father.
1: His will provided that the stone mustn't be touched for 25 years after my mother's death. Uh-huh. It's been a great trial to me, gentlemen. Very unproductive. Money gathers money. Diamonds gather dust. Does. Do you like it?
3: Mr. Gallows, it is quite the most superb imitation I have ever seen.
9: Imitation? I say, Manfred, stop pushing. By George, it's not genuine.
2: Is it a jest, Mr. Gallows? I have come all the way from Amsterdam.
1: This is an exact copy. Worthless, of course, but sufficient for you gentlemen to base your bids on.
2: When may we see that genuine stone, Mr. Gallows?
1: It won't be exhibited, Van Cleek, until I get what I consider a selling bid, confirmed by the principal for whom you're acting as agent.
9: I can't say, Mr. Gallows, I feel entirely comfortable. I've never had my integrity questioned before.
3: Nor I.
2: Nor I.
1: I'm sorry. I have to be careful, gentlemen. You force me to show my hand. That fellow Queen, the detective whom I had Miss Angel invite a few days ago for the weekend... Actually, she engaged him in my behalf to check up on you gentlemen.
2: This is horrible, Mr. Gallows. What is your meaning?
1: Queen came here today to tell me the result of his investigation. He tells me that one of you was a fraud and an imposter.
2: Imposter?
1: Yes. An international jewel thief who's here with forged credentials. Now, can you blame me for being careful, then? You should have seen their faces.
0: You're so clever, Mark.
1: Yeah, you think I'm not? Oh, I get a kick out of this sort of thing, Eve, outsmarting them. Hey, you don't know these fellows the way I do, Evie. They're canny traders. They take their time.
0: But they won't in this case.
1: Why, they'll fall all over themselves, proving they're not fakes. Each one will rush to make his bid and present me with confirming authority from his principal. Things are going to hum around here, darling. And I'll bet you I get 20% more for the diamond.
0: Mark.
1: What?
0: Look at this.
1: Is that charred scrap of paper? What is it?
0: Take it. Read it.
1: What's the matter with you? Wait till I spray it.
0: So you invented the story that one of them is a crook, did you? When, of course, all the time they're all honest men.
1: I don't know what you're talking about. Where'd you find this, Eve?
0: Living room fireplace. It just missed getting burned. Of course, it doesn't say much.
1: Wait a minute. This is the beginning of a letter. To me, I didn't see this.
0: Neither did I.
1: Dear Mr. Gallows, we regret that our representative has been delayed. Will not be able to arrive in the United States until May 15th to inspect the Gallows... Eve, my lie was true. One of them is an imposter. Where's the rest of this, Eve? Talk, will you? The envelope, the rest of the letterhead. Who is this from? Which one does this refer
0: to? Mark, you'll have another attack.
1: One of them intercepted the mail this morning. He must have been watching for this very letter. Maybe the rest of the letter's in the fireplace, Eve.
0: Mark, wait a minute. I searched the ashes. This is all that was left.
1: Get Queen on the phone.
0: But, Mark, he won't come now after...
1: Get Queen!
7: Ellery? Mark Gallows.
4: Said he'd kept calling me all night, Nicky. What for?
7: He wouldn't tell me. Said he had to see you and right away.
4: Did you tell the great Mr. Gallows that Dad and I were out all night on another case?
7: Yes. Do you want me to call him?
4: No, Nicky. Anything interesting in the mail this morning?
7: I haven't finished.
4: Let's see. Bill, fan letter, special delivery.
7: Special delivery? I didn't notice it, Ellery.
4: From Mark Gallows.
7: From Gallows?
4: Apparently Mr. Gallows is in a tizzy. Let's see. Dear Mr. Queen, you've got to help me. One of my guests is an imposter.
7: What?
4: He used me, Nicky, to scare Das, Duff Brown, and Van Cleek into thinking one of them was an imposter to force a quick sale, and then, by gosh, he found out one of them really is.
7: Oh, serves him right.
4: Expose the imposter, protect the diamond till the sale goes through, and, Mr. Queen, I'll pay you 10% of the sales price as a fee.
7: Don't you dare turn him down. I need a raise.
4: It's this way. The diamond has been buried on my Riverdale estate for years.
7: Buried?
4: I enclose a copy of my original map showing the hiding place. If anything should happen to me...
7: Darn it. I'll take it. Hello.
10: Nicky?
7: Oh, Inspector.
10: Let me talk to Ellery, will you?
7: Oh, yes, Ellery. It's for you, Inspector.
4: Dad? Yes, Dad?
10: Your friend Mark Gallows.
4: Gallows? Yes, what's happened?
10: He's committed suicide.
4: Suicide?
7: Mark Gallows?
10: Hanged himself from a rafter in his barn.
4: Dad, keep everything the way you found it.
10: What do you mean?
4: I'm coming right up there.
10: For what? I tell you, Ellery committed...
4: Dad, sight unseen. He was murdered. Nicky, come on.
11: Well, son.
4: Murder.
11: But Ellery...
4: I'm sorry, Dad. It's murder.
7: I don't know how you can say that, Ellery.
11: Neither do I. Man found hanging from a rafter, not a clue to a second person.
4: Look at this rope he was hanged with.
11: What about it? Rope comes from this barn, Ellery.
4: It's filthy.
11: It's what?
7: His phobia.
4: That's it, Mickey. Dad, Gallows suffered from a morbid fear of dirt. Now, there were two ropes in this barn. This dirty one here and that clean one hanging over there. Even approaching death, Gallows would have used the clean one if he was going to hang himself.
11: Huh?
4: Gallows was strung up, Dad. And almost certainly by one of those three diamond buyers.
7: The imposter.
11: Imposter? What imposter?
4: No doubt about it, Mickey.
11: No doubt about what?
4: Well, I'm afraid we're a little ahead of you on this one, Dad. Are Van Cleek, Das, and Duff Brown still here?
11: Yes.
4: You better hold them here for a while and keep them out of my way.
11: Why? What are you going to do?
4: Dad, you wouldn't believe me if I told you.
11: I give up. Are you men?
8: Yeah.
11: One of you watch the body. The rest of you come with me.
8: Right, Joe, you can stay.
7: Ellery, what are you going to do?
4: Look, Mr. Gallows over. Turn around, Mickey.
7: Oh. What are you looking for?
4: Gallows sent me a copy of the map. Where would he keep the original? I'd say it's an even bet he carried it on him, Mickey.
7: In a secret pocket, you mean?
4: Yes. Or here.
7: What?
4: Leather pouch around his waist next to the skin.
7: Is it in there?
4: No. It's empty.
7: His killer took the map.
4: Yes.
7: But how would the killer know?
4: About the map? Nicky, do you think you can stand a look at Gallo's face?
7: Well, it's awfully dead looking.
4: And dirty. See here, Nicky.
7: Dirt around his mouth.
4: I think our diamond hunter tortured Gallo's into telling his secret.
7: By putting dirt in his mouth. His phobia.
4: Really nasty, Nicky.
7: Why are you looking at the copy of the map, Ellery? Killer has the original. Must have dug up the diamond.
4: I know, Nicky, I know. Let's take a look anyway, shall we?
11: Maps, buried treasure. Why didn't we put the blasted bauble in a bank vault where it belongs?
7: I think this is exciting.
4: There is something gold-buggish about it, Nicky. Well, let's see. I think this is it.
11: What's it?
4: This tree, Dad. It's our starting place. Here, look at Gallo's map.
11: Guess so. From this tree, you go due south.
7: And then due west, and X marks the spot. Wonderful.
11: Due south, due west. But how far? Just says 10 on the first leg and 10 on the second. 10 what? Miles?
7: Now, don't be sarcastic, Inspector. Not miles or feet or inches either, because then it wouldn't be far enough to cross that brook, and the south leg on the map does cross the brook.
4: Right, Nicky. Therefore, it must mean yards. Dad, let me have that compass and yardstick, will you?
11: Here. Yo, sir.
4: Which is this way. 1 yard, 2, 3.
11: Hey!
7: What, Inspector?
11: Look at this, Nicky.
7: A sort of trail in the grass.
11: Ellery, see this trail?
8: I saw it, Dad. I'm right on it.
11: Killer's been here before us.
7: Didn't I tell you, Ellery?
11: Got it. Come on, Nicky. Here, watch this rope.
0: Oh, gosh, I'm getting all wet. Buried treasure.
11: And his trail again.
4: And this is the end of the 10 yards, Dad.
7: But the trail keeps going, Ellery, in the same direction.
4: Uh-huh, another yard.
11: Killer went 11 yards due south. Yeah, and then he turned west.
4: 2, 3, 4.
11: And parallel with your route.
7: A yard away, I don't understand. How far does the map say you've got to go west, Ellery?
4: Another 10 yards. 9, 10.
11: But the killer's trail keeps going, son. To here. Toss that yardstick over.
4: A catch.
11: Another yard. Exactly. Again he went 11 yards instead of 10. Funny. Wait.
4: And what is it, Dad?
11: Ellery, come here.
4: Nicky, stand on this spot, the end of the 10 yards west, so we don't lose it.
7: X marks the spot. Oh, does it?
4: And what, Dad?
11: Look here.
4: Somebody dug here, then filled up the hole.
11: He found it, son. That map we've been following must be wrong.
7: Darn it. Well, sure it must be wrong. After all, he had the original.
11: Gallus must have deliberately falsified the figures on the map he sent you, Ellery.
4: I doubt it. Maybe the killer didn't find the diamond. Maybe he was wrong and we're right.
11: There's only one way to find out, son.
4: Uh-huh. Nicky, hand me that shovel.
7: When you strike water, Ellery, let me know.
11: No sign of anything yet, son.
8: Not yet, Dad. What? Wait. Here it is.
7: The diamond?
8: No. Metal box. Pretty well chewed up, too. Dad, give me a hand up.
11: Here, son.
7: Just a rusty old box.
4: No, I think it's so eaten away it'll give without much
8: trouble.
7: It's diamond.
11: Holy smokes, son.
7: Is that real, Ellery?
12: It's real, Nicky.
11: So the killer knocked off old Gallus for nothing. Dug in the wrong place.
12: Yes.
4: Well, now let's go back to the house and finish.

0: And there you have our mystery for tonight. Nikki, would you please introduce our very lovely and charming guest armchair detective for our listeners?
1: Certainly, Ellery. Ladies and gentlemen, meet Miss Peggy Lee, the popular vocalist who has made Manana and her Capitol Records album, Rendezvous with Peggy Lee, both of which have set the public humming and dancing.
0: Welcome, Peggy, to the armchair. Say, you know, it's too bad that we don't have a little more time. Then we could hear you sing one of the songs from that Rendezvous with Peggy Lee album.
1: Which you did in cooperation with your husband, Dave Barber.
2: Well, Ellery, right now I'm too nervous to sing anything. I've never been a detective before, and this case tonight has me missing the downbeat, if you know what I mean.
0: I'm afraid you're just jesting, Peggy. Anyway, what about our case? Tell me, have you figured out who hanged Mark Gallows?
2: Well, I couldn't say exactly, I couldn't exactly name one person, but I think that Eve Angel had something to do with it because she knew all about his fear of dirt. And I think that she probably was the only one who could intercept the letter that was partly burned. And also that she was the only one who would know about the map. And he may have told her the wrong directions.
1: Just to throw her off?
2: Yeah, I think so. Uh-huh.
0: That's a very interesting deduction. And thank you very much, Peggy Lee. We'll find out in just a moment if your solution...

0: I will not be held indefinitely. I'm a subject of His Majesty. Will you stop that weeping? You give me a headache.
1: Oh, but he was so kind to me.
2: Miss Angel, if you please.
3: Anna, what's this nonsense about murder, Inspector Queen?
0: Yes, the man hanged himself.
2: You said so yourself, sir.
4: Yes, I did, didn't I, Mr. Dyer? You people all throw? All right. Go ahead, son.
5: Unfortunately, Gallo's murderer made a mistake. Mr. Gallo sent me a copy of that map, and by following its directions exactly, I located the spot where he'd buried the Gallo's diamond. How did the killer miss it? Well, what were the directions? To go 10-something due south, and then 10-something due west. We assumed that the figure 10 referred to yards, as they did, since by going 10 yards south and then 10 yards west, we did find the diamond. Then the killer did not take the figure 10 to mean yards, or he'd have found the right spot, too. He took it to mean a different unit of measurement. Nicky, exactly how far did the killer measure?
6: 11 yards instead of 10, each way.
5: He reads the figure 10 and measures off 11 yards. Now, how can that be? Only if, in the kind of measure he was using, 10 units equal 11 yards. And which unit of measurement is that? The meter.
6: Meter?
5: That's right. Meters exceed yards in exactly the proportion of 11 to 10. But that gives us our criminal.
0: Oh, I do not see.
3: Van Cleek, you're not alone.
2: How does that give you your criminal, Mr. Queen?
5: It tells me, Mr. Das, that the killer of Gallows thinks in terms not of yards, but of meters. Could that be Miss Angel?
6: Me?
5: No, it couldn't. Miss Angel is an American, and we use yards, not meters.
3: So do we in Britain, Mr. Queen.
5: That's quite true, Mr. Duff Brown. And so do the Hindus, especially one as anglicized as Mr. Reginald Das.
2: Fortunately for me, sir.
5: But almost all of continental Europe uses the metric system, including, of course, the Dutch.
6: Hillary.
3: Stop it, Van Cleef! Stop it!
7: You have the advantage of me, Herr Inspector.

0: And there, ladies and gentlemen, you have the solution to our mystery. Thank you, Peggy Lee, for serving as our guest armchair detective this evening. As mementos of the occasion, I have for you a copy of my latest mystery anthology, The Queen's Awards, 1947, and a subscription to Ellery Queen Mystery Magazine. And here's Mr. Masterson.
1: Panting, Mr. Q. About next week, I mean.
0: Suppose I give you a good reason to pant, Paul. Want to meet a movie star?
1: Are you kidding? Where? Where is she, Ellery?
0: Nikki.
2: Yes, Ellery.
0: Mind stepping over here, Miss Porter?
2: Me? What's the matter with you?
0: Paul, and ladies and gentlemen, I want you to meet Nikki Porter, starlet. This is Ellery Queen saying goodnight till next week, and enlisting all Americans every night and every day in the fight against bad citizenship, bigotry, and discrimination. The crimes which are weakening America.
3: All names used on this program are fictitious and do not refer to real people, either living or dead. Among the members of tonight's cast were Howard Culver, Herb Butterfield, Kay Brinker, Joan Banks, Bill Boucher, Wilms Herbert, Eric Snowden, and Sidney Miller. Music was by Rex Corey, direction by Dwight Houser. Entire production under the supervision of Ellery Queen.
4: Are you ready, quartet? 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

magazine commercials are very beautiful and all, but they don't pack enough wallets, you know. Besides, what would become of me if I didn't have this to say? Yes, it's the blending of those 33 fine brews that gives Pabst Blue Ribbon always the same light, mellow taste, the same clear, appetizing color, the same real beer flavor from barrel to barrel, from bottle to bottle, from year to year. 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

0: Well, ladies and gentlemen, with Ralph Edwards' permission, I'm going to play Truth or Consequences with the audience here in the studio. Would you like that, folks? 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
0: Even though you've told the truth, you'll have to pay the consequences. 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

0: Oh, you may not believe my story any more than Jim, who lost his life that night. But I knew my darling Marae was constantly by my side. No matter how terrible the battle, she was protecting me. When I was in the front line, she was my shield and my protector. When we moved along the roadways and our planes above spotted us, I had no fear. For Marae was near me. Since childhood, we'd been pals living on nearby farms. Somehow, even as kids, we seemed to sense that there was a strong bond between us that no amount of kidding from the other kids could harm.
1: They're all laughing because you're walking home with me,
2: Dick. As if I care.
1: They'll bother you all day tomorrow in school.
2: Let them just try.
1: Dave?
2: Yeah?
1: Are you planning to marry me when we grow up?
2: Well, I guess I am.
1: I'm planning to marry you, too.
2: Can't nobody bother us.
1: Only Pa. He says it's silly for a little girl to have a sweetheart. You are my sweetheart, aren't you, Dave?
2: Well, I guess so. You're the only one I like in all the world.
1: More than your uncle and aunt that you live with?
2: Sure, they ain't like real folks to me. You are.
1: I'll always belong to you, Dave.

0: That's the way it was, right up through the years. We always belonged together. Maybe it was because I didn't have any real folks. I was an orphan, and the folks that adopted me let me call them aunt and uncle. They were good to me. Uncle Henry planned to let me run the farm when I got through my course down at agricultural college. And someday, the farm would be mine. And Lorraine and I, we planned to be married just as soon as I finished my school course and began to run the farm. And then, along came the war, and I had to go. And the evening before I left, Lorraine and I walked to our favorite place for meeting, in the woods, just beyond the clearing of Uncle Henry's place. We had a favorite old log there where we could peer through the clearing and see the house and hills beyond. And a patch of sky to the west where the sun dipped down from sight and sent colored streamers out into the sky. And here, when night came, we could look up above the treetops and see the stars and watch the old moon come riding forth into a purple field. Our trysting place was like a seat in a cathedral. Everything good and clean in life was close to us there at our meeting place in the woods. It was here that we said goodbye.
1: You don't want me to come into town and go to the station, Dave?
0: Don't you think it's better to say goodbye here?
1: We'll never say goodbye, Dave. Never. No matter where you go, I'm always going to be with you.
0: Sure. I kind of feel like that, too.
1: And, Dave, when you come back, the very hour that you return to me, I'll know it. I won't come down to the station. I'll be waiting here in the woods, here on the old log. This is where you'll find me.
0: Oh, Lorraine.
1: Dave.
0: You'll be brave?
1: Yes.
0: I'm going now. Don't turn and look. I'm walking away, but I'm not really leaving at all. I'll be with you always. Oh, don't turn and look. Before you know it, I'll be back. I'll return and be sitting beside you, here on the log at our old trysting place.

And so it was that all during the long days of war, I never felt that I was really away from Lorraine at all, or that she was absent from me. Why, there were times when it was as if I could reach out just a little and find her beside me. In fact, there were times that I could actually hear her voice. I recall the first time I heard it. It was a bad hour. The enemy was giving us everything they had from the sky. Fellas I knew and liked were dropping all around me. Their cries struck terror in my heart.

midst of all the hellfire and dying, the pain and the terror, just as clear as a bird call on a silent night, I heard Lorraine's voice for the first time. It was so clear, that voice of hers, that I expected to look and see her standing near me. You can scoff if you like. You can shrug your shoulders and pass my whole story over lightly if you wish. But I knew Lorraine was there beside me as the battle raged all around.

0: And then it was over. The war was over. And finally the day came for leaving the battle-torn old world, getting on a ship and starting homeward. There was shouting and rejoicing. There was singing and laughter. There was hope about to be fulfilled. There was home just beyond the horizon. We were at sea. Then we were in the harbor. Then on shore. And then soon discharge. I'd made up my mind I'd return without a word to anyone. Yes, I'd fool Lorray. She said she'd know the very hour that I'd be returning. I wouldn't have to tell her, she said.
1: The very hour that you return to me. I'll know it. I won't come down to the station. I'll be waiting here in the woods. Here on the old log. This is where you'll find me.
0: Yeah. We'd see how good she was. We'd test that second sight of hers, that intuition. All the while on the train that carried me towards home, I kept chuckling to myself. We'll see. Just see if she will be waiting on the old log when I come walking into the woods. My heart was pounding with the excitement of my return, of the surprise in store for Lorraine. Oh, it seemed as though the long train trip would never end. But finally, we pulled into the station. There was a little bunch of town folks around the old depot. I didn't want to see anybody. I waited until the train was almost ready to leave, and then I jumped off on the opposite side. I took to the fields that led out to the road to where our farm stood. It was autumn. Already there'd been a frost. And the old maples in the woods were dressed in scarlet, brilliant red. Under my feet, the dry leaves made soft music. Only a little way further to go and our log would be in sight. And then, there it was before me. I stopped, dead still. I couldn't move. For there she was. There was Lorray, seated on the log just as she promised. The setting sun made her all golden. Her fair hair was touched with it, and sparks of light danced upon it. She was looking right at me. Now she was standing, her arms stretched out to me.
2: Oh, Dave. Dave.
0: Oh, you knew.
2: Yes, Dave.
0: You knew I was coming.
2: Yes, my darling.
0: Just as you said you would know.
2: Yes.
0: Oh, darling, Lorray, you've never been absent from me. Not for an instant.
2: No, Dave.
0: You followed me wherever I went.
2: Yes.
0: There were times when I actually heard your voice.
2: Of course.
0: What did you say to me? Do you remember what you said?
2: Yes.
0: Tell me.
2: I remember. I said, do not fear, my darling. I'm here, Dave. Here beside you.
0: Yes. That's what I heard you say.
2: We will never be separated, Dave. Never.
0: Of course we won't. Not now. I'm home safe and we'll never be parted again.
2: Never let anyone tell you differently. Never let them say that we are parted.
0: What do you mean? We're together. We can't be parted, not ever again.
2: Dave.
0: Oh, my darling. More beautiful than ever. But you're so cold. Night is coming. It's chilly here in the woods. I must get you home.
2: Try and catch me. Try and catch me, Dave.
0: Well, hey. You can't run away from me like this. Wait, I'll catch you. I'm a pretty fair runner these days. Don't you know I've been in training? Hey, you can't hide from me. Well, what do you know? You've pulled one on me. I can't see you anywhere. Lorray, where are you? Say, you can't run out on me like this. I'll find you. Huh. Well, what do you know? Got out of my sight. Okay, honey, you win. If you can hear me, I'm going up to the house to clean up a bit. See Uncle Henry and Aunt Martha. But I'll be over to your house on the stroke of 7. You hear me? At 7. And tomorrow we get the license to be married. Lorray, can you hear me? The license to be married.
2: Dave, it's Dave. He's home.
3: Here, my boy. You're home
0: feeling to see you two.
3: Oh, don't he look wonderful, Henry?
0: Taller than ever, and Hilda, too.
3: Oh, we're glad to have you back, David. Glad you made it safe and sound.
0: Well, I tell you, there wasn't a chance of me not making it. You know something, Aunt Martha? All through the terrible business, I felt that Lorraine was beside me, protecting me from death.
3: Oh, David.
0: And the most wonderful part about it all, even though I never let any of you know I was coming home today, Lorraine had a feeling about it. She was waiting in the woods for me just now at our old log where we always used to meet.
3: What did you say, Dave?
0: Lorraine was waiting in the woods for me. I just left her. She sensed that I was coming home today, and just like we planned before I went away, she was waiting for me in the woods.
4: My boy.
3: Henry. Henry, you got us.
4: Didn't you get our letters, Dave?
0: Well, sure, I got some, but Neil hasn't caught up with me now for a long time.
3: Dave. Oh, Dave.
0: What's wrong? What is it?
4: Well, David, it's like this.
3: She couldn't have met you in the woods, David. Lorraine couldn't have been in the woods just now.
0: But she was. I just saw her.
4: No, David, no.
3: Lorraine died, my boy. She passed away just a little while after you went overseas. We wrote you. We finally wrote you about her death.
5: Trysting place in the woods is of this world no more. Tis a dream and a vision that is ended in death. What will happen to David's life now? Eh? The hermit will tell you before the night is done.
0: Now the hermit again.
5: Runzo goes on relating the story of his life to the hermit. Listen.

0: You ask what happens to my life now. You think that I believe that death has separated Larrea and me. Never. As we reckon time on this earth, my Larrea was asleep in death at the time she appeared to me on the battlefield. She was not of this world when, in returning home, I met her in the woods at our old and destined meeting place. Uncle Henry and Aunt Martha have taken a place in town. They've left me the farm as they promised, and I'm working it. I've been here 3 months now. Last evening, Aunt Martha came out to see me.
1: I've brought you a pie and some cookies, Davy.
0: Thanks, Aunt Martha.
1: Oh, your Uncle Henry and I worry about you, my boy.
0: Oh, you must not do that.
1: But we can't have you here all alone.
0: I'm not alone.
1: Davy, you need somebody to keep house for you. You should find a nice girl. Court her and marry her.
0: Aunt Martha, never.
1: Oh, it ain't right. It's a sinful, terrible thing, you thinking that a dead girl is beside you all the time.
0: Well, stop, Aunt Martha. You can't talk this way to me.
1: I got her, David. The living can't bow down to the dead.
0: Larrea is not dead.
1: I saw her lowered into her grave.
0: You must say no more. It's the way I want it. There's no one in all the world, here on this earth or after, that I want but Larrea.
1: Oh, David. It's the war. It's touched your mind.
0: No, Aunt Martha. There's no use trying to explain. There's a bond between Larrea and me that is stronger than life, deeper than earth, and beyond all time and reckoning.

0: Sometimes I wonder. I puzzle over the why of it all. Why am I left on Earth alone? Why, if Lorraine had to pass beyond, I could not have met her there. But such was not the way it was planned. And I'm not alone. Often as night gathers, when the stars light the sky, when the wind is soft and blows a fragrance in the windows, I hear the door open softly. Lorraine?
1: Yes, David. I am here.
0: I can feel your presence, but I cannot see you.
1: I cannot always return to your sight, but I am ever present.
0: Yes, I know.
1: I will always be near you.
0: Oh, why can't I too die that we may be together?
1: That I cannot answer. There will be an hour, a time for meeting.
0: You will never appear to me again like you did in the woods when I came home?
1: No, my darling. Not until the final hour.
0: Until my death, you mean?
1: We do not call it death. We who love, for love is stronger than death, my darling. Love is of the spirit, and the spirit never dies.
0: And so it is I know. The love I bear for Lorraine and the love she bears for me knows no boundary, nor no ending. Do you scoff? Do you shake your head in disbelief? Do you believe, as does Aunt Martha, that my mind is addled by the horrors of war? Do you believe it untrue that my Lorraine, because of death, hath left me? What matter what you say or what you think? I tell you, she is with me always. During the soft early hours of dawn, when the sun rides the summit, when dusk falls and the shadows lengthen to bring the night, when the wind sings, when the pines mourn, she is near me. This is my story of love that never ends.

This is the story of David Rudzel, a boy who believes in a love stronger than life or death. This is a story he told me, a story without end. Turn on your lights. Turn them on.

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the fog, out of the night, and into his American adventures comes Bulldog Drummond. 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

0: And now here is Bulldog Drummond to tell you about his newest adventure.
1: Civilizations change, perhaps, but the fundamental patterns remain. The patterns of life and death, and the games of life and death. In Rome, it was gladiators, armed with net and spear, who fought in the arena until one or the other died. In medieval times, there were knights with lance on sword, who fought on horseback. Today, we have our counterpart of those games of death, prize fighting. Two men in a roped square, but the fight is usually not to the death, only until one man has rendered another helpless. But sometimes, the game has the older and deadlier issue, and a man dies in front of screaming thousands. Denny and I had often been spectators at prize fights, but on one occasion, we became much more than spectators. We became actors in the drama. It all began late one evening with Denny and me at home. Denny.
2: Yes, sir?
1: What on earth are you doing?
2: Reading, sir.
1: Is that why you're trying to stand on your head?
2: Well, sir, it's a rather difficult book to understand.
1: Oh?
2: Frankly, I haven't been able to follow it with what I already have in my head, so I thought if I could get more blood into it...
1: Denny, you'll get apoplexy.
2: Oh, you think so? Oh, then perhaps I'd better try another book, an easier one.
1: Try answering the door, Denny. If anyone interesting, you may not have to read at all.
2: Oh, I don't mind reading, sir. It's figuring out what it means that I...
1: Denny.
2: Yes, I'll get it, sir. Maybe someone asking me to subscribe to the Book of the Year Club, sir.
1: Book of the Month, Denny.
2: Read a book every month? So that's fantastic, sir. Yes?
3: Come on, quick, close the door. Close it, I tell you.
2: Of course.
3: The window. Get the shade down.
2: Yes, right away.
3: Yeah, that's a little better.
1: It's a little more confined, perhaps, but, my name is Drummond.
3: Vincent. Joe Vincent.
1: How do you do, Mr. Vincent?
3: So far, not too bad. After that, who can tell?
1: I'm not quite sure I understand.
2: Oh, he must be an author.
3: I got a feeling I'm on a spot, Captain Drummond. That's why I came here.
1: Go on.
3: You see, I got a boy. Tarzan.
1: Tarzan?
3: Yeah. One of the lousiest middleweights that ever fouled up a ring.
1: Oh, I see. You're a prize fight manager.
3: Mm-hmm.
1: And your fighter's name is Tarzan.
3: Yeah.
1: And he's not very good.
3: And that's what I said.
1: Well, there's nothing I can do about his ability or lack of it.
3: Then maybe you could explain to me why the big gamblers are putting all their dough on my boy.
1: He's fighting someone?
3: Tomorrow night at the Acme Arena. He's meeting Asawi Bill.
1: An Indian?
3: Strictly from Brooklyn. But a good box fighter.
1: And despite that, the gamblers are betting on Tarzan.
3: That's what's got me scared. I can't figure it. I'm betting on Asawi Bill myself.
1: Oh, is that quite loyal?
3: It's practical, Captain Drummond. Otherwise, me and Tarzan wouldn't eat.
1: I see.
3: You don't see the half of it, Captain Drummond. On account of you don't know Mr. Burton.
1: No, I don't. Who is he?
3: Mr. Burton is a nice, quiet guy who don't look like he'd harm a fly.
1: And?
3: He wouldn't harm a fly.
1: Well?
3: But I ain't no fly. Mr. Burton is head of this here gambling outfit I'm telling you about. They're all planting their dough on Tarzan. Now, supposing Tarzan don't win tomorrow night, then they are likely to be planting Tarzan, not to mention me.
1: Yes, but surely Burton wouldn't blame you or your fighter if he lost fairly.
3: Mr. Burton ain't the type guy interested in what's fair. He likes to win bets. So do the boys he bosses, see?
1: Yes, well, I appreciate your dilemma, but I can't see that there's anything for me to do.
3: You could be interested.
1: Perhaps, but...
3: And I could kind of spread it around that you was interested in my health and Tarzan's.
1: I'm not a physician.
3: If Mr. Burton gets mad, me and Tarzan wouldn't need no physician. We'd be using the same undertaker.
1: Well, suppose we say that Denny and I are interested in the fight.
3: Here's a couple of tickets.
1: Thank you. We'll be at the fight.
3: Swell.
1: I'm not sure how much of a protection that'll be for you.
3: I ain't either, Captain Drummond, but it'll be something. And even if I get killed...
1: Yes?
3: I'll still appreciate it.
2: Yeah, quite a crowd, sir.
1: Yes, Denny. I hardly think... Oh, Tarzan's dressing room should be right down this corridor here.
2: We're going to visit him before the fight?
1: Vincent asked me to drop in.
2: Oh, and cheer Tarzan up.
1: Well, from the newspaper photographs I've seen of Tarzan, I doubt it. I doubt whether Tarzan has any emotion.
2: Well, I don't know, sir. He looks almost human.
1: Almost.
3: Listen
1: to the door. Quiet, the transom's
3: open. Tarzan, don't be no jerk.
2: Mr. Vincent.
1: Yes.
3: We got all our dough riding on a Sawy Bill. Your wife is thinking. With what? What's going to happen to my career if I keep on getting laid in the rushing all the time?
2: You should have thought of that before giving up your truck.
3: Joe. I said we built and making a spaceship.

0: preliminary bout. We may as well go to our seats.
1: And not visit the thousand?
0: No, no, we'll let him think. I don't envy him. He's in a rather difficult spot. If the star we build doesn't kill him inside the ring, Mr. Burton is likely to kill him outside.
1: There's splendid seats we have, sir.
0: Ringside, Denny?
1: Yes, quite.
0: Tarzan looks a little nervous.
1: And not half as nervous as Vincent, sir.
0: No, whereas the star we build...
1: A revolting specimen, sir. Quite muscular, however.
0: Right. The fight should start at any moment now. The men have received their instructions from the referee, and they're returning to their corners.
1: Yeah, clever of them to remember, considering their lack of brow.
0: They turn now. Seconds are out of the ring.
1: Imagine. The Tarzan seems to think he's in a race. Look at him running.
0: The crowd doesn't like it either. Of course, that may be Tarzan's strategy.
1: But he never win the fight running away.
0: He may not win the fight, did he? But he may save his life.
1: Oh, look! How can we go just in? And again! And again! Good heavens, sir! Tarzan is being mangled!
0: Yes, keep on running. Why doesn't he fight back?
1: Don't look now, sir. The Tarzan just threw a punch at us. A lot of people left, but good heavens, sir! Not Tarzan we build down!
0: With what? That blow scarcely reached us, Howie. It was weak. I wonder...
1: Tarzan's knocked him out, sir.
0: Apparently. Come along, Denny. I want a word with Vincent.
1: But he's in the ring with Tarzan.
0: Yes, yes, I know. Here we are. Vincent.
2: Oh, yeah, come on. Hey, did you see what I seen?
0: What did you see?
2: Tarzan putting a slug on the star, he's knocking him out.
0: I saw that, but I'm not sure I believe it.
2: Confidential, neither do I. Hey, I knocked him out. Maybe I can't fight quite from you. With one punch, I laid him on a can. He ain't even got up yet.
0: So I see. I think I'd better take a look.
1: Well, Sowie's still unconscious, isn't he?
0: Yes, Denny. Likely to remain so.
1: You mean for a long time?
0: I mean forever. Sowie Bill is dead.
3: Our story continues in just a moment. But first...
4: You know, Ken, the wife's making jelly.
3: Say, that's good.
5: But I sample every glassful.
3: Say, that's bad.
4: But then I take Tums.
3: Say, that's good. 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

0: And now back to the case of the fatal right. Captain Drummond and Denny had attended the prize fight between Tarzan and Osawi Bill, a fight in which Osawi Bill was the favorite. But Tarzan won the fight. He knocked Osawi Bill out. And when Drummond, climbing into the ring, took one good look at Osawi, he remarked to Denny,
1: "He's dead, Denny."
2: "Dead, dead, sir?"
3: "Hey, what's going on? Why don't Osawi get up?"
1: "He can't get up, Tarzan. He's dead."
3: "Hey, you mean on account of I knocked him out? Gee, I don't even know my own strength."
1: "I'm afraid that's not it, Tarzan. Osawi Bill didn't die as the result of a blow."
3: "Then what was it?"
1: "Take a deep breath, Tarzan."
3: "I can take it straight. Hey, you mean that funny smell?"
1: "Yes."
2: "Why, good heavens, sir, it's the odor of almonds."
1: "That's right, Denny, the odor of almonds."
3: "Almonds is nuts."
1: "True, but it's also the odor of hydrocyanic acid."
2: "Well, that's cyanide, poison."
3: "Yeah, but why it is not we'd be drinking that kind

0: He didn't drink it. You noticed the smudge around his nose and mouth where you hit him?
1: You mean where, like it was dusty?
0: Yes. And that dust, unless I'm grossly mistaken, is powdered hydrocyanic acid. Asawi must have inhaled enough of it to kill him.
1: Can you imagine that?
2: But, Captain Drummond, how did the powder get on his face?
0: Tarzan's boxing gloves, didn't he?
1: I want Vincent. Where's Joe?
2: I noticed him leave rather hurriedly a few minutes ago.
1: He took a powder.
0: Tarzan, I'm afraid the police are going to be more interested in the powder Asawi Bill took. And that means interested in you.
2: Poor Tarzan. He looked so pathetic when they arrested him.
0: On the evidence the police had, there was no alternative for them.
2: But you don't think he's guilty, do you?
0: What makes you think that, Denny?
2: Well, sir, we wouldn't have dashed out and taken this taxi if we did, would we?
0: Right, Denny. No, I'm not at all sure of Tarzan's guilt.
2: But what does the elite pool room have to do with it?
0: Our destination? Burton's gambling pays off there.
2: Oh, I see.
0: I'm curious about the winners, the people who bet on Tarzan. Because they're the people who had a motive for wanting Asawi to die. Some of them, most of them, will turn out to be people who like to bet on the outsider. But one of them, Denny, will be a murderer.
2: Rather an elegant place, sir, this pool room.
0: Large. I wonder... Oh, yes, it would be down this end.
2: But there are no tables here.
0: No tables, but an office. Someone just came out, counting money.
2: Lucky fellow, he must have won.
0: No one we know, however. And however, if we wait beside here...
2: Captain Drummond.
0: Yes, I see, Vincent.
2: But he can't have won. He told us he bet on a salary.
0: So he did. Hello, Vincent.
3: What the... Oh, Captain Drummond.
0: Yes.
3: Kind of a surprise seeing you here.
0: I might say the same.
3: Hey, you mean on account of... Well, Mr. Burton ain't mad at me. Tarzan won.
0: True, but what were you doing with the money I saw in your hand? Because if you bet on the Sawi, you'd have lost.
3: So I didn't bet on the Sawi. So I bet on Tarzan. So what?
0: The Sawi was murdered. Had you bet on him, you'd have been in the clear.
3: I'm in the clear anyway.
0: You have a motive.
3: Look, Sherman, maybe I got a motive, but I didn't rub no cyanide on the Sawi smeller, see?
0: You wouldn't have had to. All you would have had to do was rub the powder on Tarzan's glove.
3: Did he say I'd done it?
0: No, but perhaps he didn't realize it.
3: That ain't no proof of nothing. I'm in a clear, see?
0: Nevertheless.
3: Maybe you got a warrant to hold me, huh?
0: Vincent, if I was sure that you... I wouldn't need a warrant.
3: Oh, yeah, that's only your opinion, see? And I don't have to take nothing from nobody, see?
0: Why are you shouting? Fear? Conscience?
3: Never mind, I get
4: Can I be of any help?
3: Mr. Boynton.
4: Good evening, Vincent. And,
0: Denny there. I'm Captain Drummond.
4: Delighted. You were saying, Vincent...
3: I was saying I'm getting out of here, quick.
4: Rather upset, poor chap.
0: I've seen you before, Mr. Burton.
4: Indeed?
0: Yes, you were Sarwi Bill's second tonight at the fight.
4: True. It amuses me on occasion to act as handler.
0: But you didn't bet on it.
4: You're well informed. Vincent?
0: Vincent. Talkative. Not quite enough, however. How does it happen, Mr. Burton, that you bet on a fighter not your own?
4: Shall we call it whimsy?
0: Asawi Bill was the better fighter.
4: That made the odds attractive.
0: It also made Vincent's life valueless if Tarzan lost.
4: True. But Tarzan won.
0: Vincent delivered?
4: Vincent, as you say, delivered.
0: Splendid. Denny can testify to your statement.
4: Indeed.
0: Where? At the murder trial?
4: Oh. Tarzan?
0: Perhaps. Perhaps Vincent.
4: Perhaps we can discuss this further.
0: I intend to, but not with you, with Vincent.
4: I could make it more interesting financially.
0: I happen to be interested in justice.
4: Stuffy on your part, isn't it?
0: Perhaps. Still, that stuffiness may keep one man out of the electric chair.
4: In Tarzan's case, a debatable game for society.
0: And put another man in it. No answer.
2: This is the button for Vincent's apartment, isn't it?
0: It is. But Mr. Vincent is evidently not at home.
2: Do you think he's taking it on the lam, sir?
0: I doubt it, Denny. There was no evidence against him. Oh, he's in after all. Apartment 1B should be right along here.
2: I wonder why he hesitated so long about answering.
0: Perhaps he was in his bath, or... Here we are, 1B. Now, to... Denny. Denny, that gun was fired inside the apartment. The door.
2: So we're not going in.
0: Of course we are. Whoever was being shot at, it wasn't us.
2: Who kept the gun? There behind the desk.
0: Yes, Vincent.
2: So look, he put a bullet in his brain, sir.
0: So it would seem. Revolver in his right hand. Careful, Denny, I'll take it. Now then, under this lamp. Strong enough light, I should think, if I can get the right angle. Yes. Notice the fingerprints, Denny?
2: Oh, yes, sir. One set clearly marked.
0: Yes. And certainly Vincent's.
2: Therefore?
0: Therefore, the back entrance. Off the kitchen, probably.
2: Well, good heavens, sir. How could you deduce a back entrance from his fingerprints?
0: Well, Denny, his fingerprints, plus the fact that we got in here, proves that he was murdered.
2: Oh, well, we knew that all along. Murder? But he committed suicide.
0: What we were supposed to think, Denny. That he killed Asawi and then committed suicide when he thought we were catching up with him. But, Denny, if he were about to kill himself, why should he have answered the doorbell?
2: But why did he kill us?
0: To make sure someone would hear the shot and find the still warm body, thereby confirming a suicide theory. But the clear fingerprints ruin that, Denny. A suicide never just grasps the gun and fires. He can't. He has to fumble with it, to aim it properly, to nerve himself to the act. Therefore, his fingerprints, although identifiable, would always be smudged. Now, what happened here, evidently, was that someone shot Vincent, wiped his own prints clean, and then pressed the gun into Vincent's hand.
2: Nasty bit of work, sir.
0: Well, Vincent's dishonesty, his willingness to win money by deceit and throwing fights was rather nasty, too. Turnabout, I suppose, is fair play. Hello. Good heavens, Vincent. Did you hear what I said?
2: No, quite, sir. I had my hearing tested only last week, and the doctor said
0: now,
2: that
0: never mind what the doctor said. Denny, I have just discovered who killed Asawi Bill.
2: It wasn't Vincent?
0: Obviously not. It was the same person who killed Vincent.
2: Oh?
0: But I rather doubt whether we'll be able to prove Vincent's murder. Our murderer unquestionably relied on an unshakable alibi in this instance. In the murder of Asawi, however, he relied on an undetectable method.
2: Which you detected, sir.
0: Unconsciously, Denny. And something I said without thinking.
2: You don't mind repeating what it was?
0: Certainly not. The key sentence was, turn about is fair play.
2: Yes, so it is. I mean, really, sir?
0: Yes, sir, yes. Something in that sentence is going to deliver a murderer to justice.
2: Splendid, sir.
0: Because, you see, everyone thinks that the only people who could have put the cyanide powder on Tarzan's gloves were either Tarzan himself or Vincent.
2: Isn't that true?
0: No. Because, oddly enough, the person who put the cyanide on Tarzan's gloves was a corpse.
5: 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They're preparing for a free Halloween party over at the King's house, and everybody's having fun except Charlie.
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0: One death followed by another. A Sawy Bill killed in the ring. Joe Vincent apparently shot by his own hand. But Drummond knows that Vincent was murdered, and that the man who murdered him is the same man who killed a Sawy Bill. But now on their way to the pool room, Jenny asks Captain Drummond.
1: But Captain Drummond, did you say a corpse put the cyanide powder on Tarzan's gloves? Why are we returning to the elite pool room? They don't keep corpses there.
0: No, Denny.
1: Besides, sir, you can't arrest a corpse for murder.
0: True. But then the corpse wasn't guilty.
1: Oh, that's nice, sir. It wasn't?
0: It wasn't.
1: The pool room's still open.
0: It would have to be.
1: Not many people here. As a matter of fact, only... Oh, yes, Mr. Burton.
0: And a couple of witnesses.
1: I beg your pardon?
0: Never mind, Eddie. Good evening, Mr. Burton.
2: Good evening. Just a moment till I finish this. In the side pocket. Now then, Captain.
0: This should be rather private.
2: Oh, well, my office, then. Gentlemen, will you excuse me? This way, if you please.
0: Been playing long?
2: All evening.
0: Of course. Those friends of yours would testify to that, wouldn't they?
2: Go right in.
0: Thank you. I rather think it's going to be necessary.
2: Indeed.
0: The police will want to know where you were at the time Mr. Vincent died.
2: Mr. Vincent committed suicide.
0: And you knew that? How?
2: I'm afraid, Captain Drummond, that our conversation is at an end.
0: Not quite. Murder is an ugly word, Mr. Burton. It's an even uglier deed.
2: Mr. Vincent was not murdered.
0: I'm not talking about him.
2: Arthur Wee Bill.
0: Arthur Wee Bill.
2: Well, I admit I earned quite a tidy sum when he lost his fight. I'll even admit that it supplies me with a pleasant motive for his murder. But Captain Drummond, the hydrocyanic acid powder was on Tarzan's gloves. I was never near those gloves. That can be proved.
0: Of course it can. But that is not an alibi.
2: Seems like a wonderful one to me.
0: Yes, so long as we don't mention the old saying, turnabout is fair play.
2: Let's not bother with old sayings.
0: Oh, but we must. Since that particular one is going to convict you of murder, Mr. Burton.
2: I fail to see how.
0: Everyone has assumed that because there was cyanide powder on Hunter Wee Bill's mouth and nose, the powder got there from Tarzan's glove. But, Mr. Burton, remembering the turnabout saying, we come to another possibility. The powder got onto Tarzan's gloves because it was already on Hussley Bill's face. And when you wiped his face between the third and fourth rounds, you smeared the powder on it.
2: A theory.
0: The towel you used.
2: I dumped it in. All right, Drummond, you called it.
0: Good. And now, if you'll permit, I'll call the police. Oh, dear. That's the revolver you're pointing at me.
2: Your perceptions do you credit. I'm rather surprised, Drummond, about one thing. Knowing as you did that I am a murderer. Paraphrase another old saying, why did you walk into my office?
0: I needed your confession.
2: But surely you must have realized that I would take steps.
0: But not very many. Listen.
2: You hear nothing?
0: Precisely. Why not? Weren't there two of your thugs out there, not to mention Denny?
2: They're not talking or playing at the moment.
0: I'm sure they're not. You see, Denny had casually picked up a billiard cue when I walked in here with you. I rather suspect he used it on your friend. Take a look.
2: Oh, no, no, I prefer to play safe. There's another way out of this office.
0: I know there is.
2: Hmm?
0: Because someone is coming into the office at this very moment through that entrance.
2: Well, it's impossible. I don't see.
0: You shouldn't have looked.
3: Let's go.
4: Hey,
3: stop.
4: Drop that gun, Bobby. Excuse me, but your chin is showing. Oh.
0: Denny?
1: Yes, sir?
0: You can come in now.
1: Well, here I am, sir. Oh, dear. Is that Mr. Burton on the floor?
0: Yes. He turned his head at the wrong moment.
1: What a coincidence. Mr. Burton's two friends are also lying down.
0: But you, Denny?
1: I'm afraid so, sir.
0: Splendid work.
1: Thank you, sir. But I had to swing rather hard. You know, I have a feeling that the team will never be the same.
0: Well, if it comes to that, once the police arrive, I rather suspect Mr. Burton and his associates will never be the same either.

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All vegetable? 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Yes. Dependable? Yes. Economical? 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NR, Nature's Remedy. 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

Now here is Bulldog Drummond to tell us about next week's story. In these critical times of meat shortage, a cattle thief is more reprehensible than ever. Denny and I come up against the old Western rustling problem, but more difficult to solve and more heinous because of modern methods employed. Slaughtering meat is one thing and saves human lives, but slaughtering humans is a different story. A story I call Thunder on the Range. Be sure to listen, won't you? And so into the night walks Bulldog Drummond, seeking new adventure and excitement. Join us next week at the same time when we will bring you Bulldog Drummond, starring Ned Wheeler, and another thrilling story. Mutual's Mystery Hour continues immediately after station identification with the casebook of Gregory Hood. 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
2: Arch Obler's Plays. Stories of the unusual. This is Arch Obler. I wrote the play you're about to hear while I was in Africa, and there isn't a gorilla or a crocodile or a leaping lion in it. But I think my typewriter and I can promise you a suspenseful time.
3: And now to Africa and Arch Obler's play, Big Ben.
4: No, blasted bootlace. Anne, I say Anne.
5: Yes, Jeff.
4: Infernal bootlace, I just broke it. Do you happen to know if there's another one in the house?
5: I'm sorry, Jeff, but I'm sure there isn't. Put a knot in the old one.
4: Not. Infernal country, nothing stays together, nothing. Come to Africa and make your fortune. Come to Africa and lose your mind, that's what. I don't know
5: why
4: I...
5: Were you able to fix the lace, dear?
4: Yes, I fixed it. Now where's my tobacco pouch? And what is so humorous all of a sudden?
5: Oh, you are, my darling.
4: Hmm?
5: This is your I Hate Africa week. You celebrate it twice a year, you know.
4: Well, I say now, that's because a man expresses an opinion that... No, look, I haven't the time to argue. Where is my tobacco pouch anyway? And if that infernal Mukosi...
5: It's on the mantelpiece, as always, dear, next to Big Ben.
4: Oh? Oh.
6: Well, how did you get that?
4: Anne, I say, come here a moment.
5: Yes, Jeff, what is it?
4: Would you look at this infernal clock of yours?
5: Clock? What's the matter?
4: Well, look at it, 10 after 10. Why, I just reset it at dinner time. It's getting a full hour in 3 hours.
5: I'll reset.
4: No, let me. Oh, no, this is the end. Now the infernal thing stopped.
5: Well, perhaps it isn't wound.
4: I found it myself an hour ago.
5: I'll fix it.
4: Well, of all the...
5: We understand each other, Big Ben and I.
4: Sheer sentimentality, an old clock.
5: How about your getting a little sentimental?
4: Oh, no, Anne, I well, I... How do you ever endure me?
5: Maybe it's love.
4: You sound like something out of an American cinema. Where is that infernal boy with the car? I'm 50 miles...
5: Hold still. Let me fix your shirt.
4: All right. Why does George Mitz always have to break his leg or his generating plant at this hour?
5: That's the question.
4: And why didn't that runner of his fall in the river, message and all? Now, where is it?
5: There's your car.
4: Are you sure you'll be all right, darling? I'll be back in a few hours.
5: Well, of course. Why shouldn't I be all right? I'm among friends.
4: Yes, quite. And there's always Mukosi. No, that boy will wake up the baby. Goodbye, Anna. Oh,
5: goodbye, Jeff. And don't drive too fast. That man... Well, Big Ben, we've come through another crisis. You're welcome. But you know, you are getting to be a bit of a nuisance, stopping at all hours, starting up for no reason at all. Can't you behave yourself? Oh, little Ben. Now you. I'm coming. I'm coming. All right, mister, what is it? Oh, it's conversation you want. Sit out. Oh, no. No use. I won't pick you up. All right, so I'm a weak character. Up you go. Mukosi? Mukosi, is that you? Well, I distinctly heard the door. All right, little Ben, we'd better go see.
7: You hear the drums, little Ben? I wonder why they are drumming tonight. There's no particular celebration that I know of. Mukosi, why didn't you answer me? What?
8: John Bowles is old.
7: Mommy, who let you in? Did Mukosi? Oh, no matter. It's good to see you. Won't you sit down? It's been weeks since I've seen you. Is everything all right? Musuri-sana?
8: And deal, Miss
7: Owens. The baby says hello to you, Mommy. You know, little Ben, you're having a very fortunate childhood, no matter what your father thinks. Here you are, just past one, and you're already speaking to King. No comment, Vincent. Now then, what can I do for you, Mommy? I'm sorry to have to tell you that you just missed the Buona Macugra. He left just a few moments ago.
8: Dio, I see Wando.
7: Oh, then you want to talk to me.
8: Dio.
7: Well, this is an occasion indeed. What is it, Mommy?
8: Have son.
7: What? Have son? Oh, congratulations. How wonderful. I had no idea. Is it your youngest wife?
8: Apana. I know of son.
7: Well, I don't understand. Or maybe I do. You mean you had a son, and now you have no son.
8: Deal. I know of son.
7: Yes, I know. It happened about 3 years ago, didn't it? Noami, why the drums tonight? What's the occasion?
8: 3 years ago, you killed my son.
7: I.
8: On that table. This table. You killed. I know.
7: What are you talking about? I tried to save your son's life. He was choking to death. My husband, the Buona, he and I tried to open his windpipe so the boy could breathe.
8: You put knife in neck.
7: Yes, to save. Don't you understand? He was choking. If we could have opened his windpipe in time, he would have lived. He died, but you heard yourself what the Buona doctor said when he got here the next day. The boy would have died anyway. He was brought here too late. Oh, this is very shocking to me. I'm sure it will be to the Buona. And for all these years, you thought, why did you wait all this time to tell me? Mommy, do you understand? Why did you not tell me long, long time ago? Why did you wait?
8: I wait for you to have Mancha.
7: What?
8: I wait for Mancha to grow, to be just old like my son. I count day. Now is day. Toto, little Ben, just all like my mom child. Day or day.
7: What is that? Mommy, you'd better go. Yes, now. Come back when the Buona Macubra's here. He'll talk to you. Mommy, you heard me. Go. Facey.
8: No. My wives have only girl child. No mom child. Your knife thou my seed.
7: Mommy, I don't want to listen anymore. I tell you to go. Go. I've got to put the baby to bed. Please. Please go now, please.
8: See knife, Miss Holmes.
7: My knife? The one... Oh, I'd lost it.
8: Same knife, same table. Now you put mon child on table. Big Ben, speak. Soon be same time. All same. two horns, Big Ben goes straight up. Like time, long time ago. Knife go, your man child, and spirit of my man child, be free to come back by sea. Put man child on table, Miss Owen.
7: Then you have a nightmare, you dream that you're awake. You know you're not awake, it's just a dream. You know if you could wake up, it would end. Is this a dream, reality? I don't know. My baby's sleeping on the table. The savage is waiting, the knife.
5: Mommy. Mommy, listen, I've got to talk to you. What I did, it was to save your boy. The doctor, Buona Doctor, you know him. We'll go to him. He'll tell you. Yes, we'll go there now. We'll walk. What day is it? I think this is the day he'd be at Marlow. It's only 20 miles. We'd be there by morning. You'd hear the truth from him. You'd know. Please go with me. Mommy, why don't you answer me? Stop. Stop looking at that clock and answer me.
8: Soon be time. Two hounds, Big Ben goes straight up. Big Ben speak long. Then knife goes your man child. And spirit my man child be free. Then I have my son back.
9: Well, men, tomorrow's the big day. We've been training for this for 6 months, but, well, accidents can happen. So get your papers in order and check the co-owner or beneficiary designation on your United States savings bonds. That's it, men. Get a good night's sleep. We hit the Los Angeles freeway system at 6 tomorrow morning.
3: Now back to Arch Obler's play, Big Ben. 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

0: 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Get up slowly. Slowly. 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Move to the table. Slowly.
1: Will I be able to?

0: Do not touch Toto or I kill now.
1: I wasn't going to. Help! Oh, somebody help me! Help me! He's going to kill my baby! Help! Please help me!
0: My people know soon I have something.

0: he's awake. He's smiling. He thinks it's very funny not being in his own bed, being awake so late. Oh, darling, darling, if I could take you in my arms. Hold you. When he struck, maybe the knife. Oh, Jeff. Jeff, if only you hadn't gone away. But you can't help me now, can you? I've got to do it all myself, or he'll be dead in a little while. A little while. I don't want to look and see how soon, but I've got to. Maybe if I know, I'll be so afraid I won't be afraid anymore. My head won't be full of little pinwheels. I think I'll find a way. I will look at Big Ben. Oh, dear God, there's only 10 minutes left. I can't sit here and let it happen. I've got to do something. Anything. Throw myself over the baby. Let the knife. But he'll kill me and then he'll kill little Ben. But even if I die, I can't let anything happen to my baby. If I had something in my hands to use, something. The clock. Yes. That little gun you gave me once, long ago. I was afraid of it. I put it there. I lied to you when you asked me where I kept it. Told you it was someplace where I could get it easily. Then I hid it and forgot it. It's in the clock. In Big Ben. I've got to get it now. I've got to. 7 minutes left. I have to move quickly.
1: Mommy, listen. Can I go to the clock? Can I go around the table to Big Ben?
2: Go. Big Ben?
1: Yes, please.
2: Papana, I killed.
1: No, no, listen. I don't want to touch the baby. Not little Ben. Big Ben. The clock. No, I don't mean the mantle where the clock is sitting. The Bible. Yes, see the Bible? It's up there. I want to get my Bible. Please. Please let me. You went to the missionary school, you understand. I want to read the Bible now, Mommy. Let me. Now.
2: Big Ben Hans. Soon be up.
1: The Bible! Let me get the Bible!
2: Dio.
1: Oh, thank you.
2: About it.
1: No! Stop me, you said.
2: Look! Big Ben!
1: No! It isn't midnight yet. You can't kill you. You said not until midnight. Oh, you can't. You can't. You.
2: Big Ben, stop.
1: Stop. Stop.
2: Big Ben, stop.
1: Yes. And it isn't midnight. It isn't midnight.
2: Big Ben, stop.
1: Yes. And now I'm going to the mantle and get my Bible. And you won't stop me. You won't. Dear God, I suddenly remembered something. I can't go there and get the gun. I can't. If I touch the clock, it might start again. If it starts in 3 minutes, it'll be midnight and he'll... I can't go get the gun.
2: Big Ben, stop. Soon again. I know.
1: No. It won't. It won't.
2: Big Ben, stop. Talk soon.
1: No, no, no. It stopped. It stopped for good. You can't kill my baby. Big Ben won't let you.
2: How you know this? Tell me how you know this.
1: Because the God in Big Ben is angry at you, yes. What do you think makes him tick? The God inside of him. There's a God inside of everything, you know that. You believe that. And there's a God in Big Ben. And he'll never talk again because he's angry at you. So go. Go quickly before the God in Big Ben kills you. Go.
2: Apana, I make God speak your word.
1: No! Oh, no, don't touch Big Ben. Don't! The fire will run from him through you. Burn you where you stand. Don't touch him!
2: Oh, and down, Gishu Naun, Gujit. Area of my Siam, Gujit Amanin, and I am.
1: What is he? He's praying. Praying to the clock. Oh, dear God, don't let him get closer to it. Don't let him touch it. If he does it, it'll start again. Don't let him touch it. Jeff, where are you? Why don't you come home? If he'd only come now. No. You'd open the door and the sound would start to then again in the night. Oh, no, don't come home, Jeffrey. Don't come home. Ben, at the edge of the table, he falls. The sound. Oh, little Ben, don't move. Don't move. Oh, please don't move. He stopped crying. He's turning toward me.
3: Bible.
1: What? What did you say?
3: Bible. Take.
1: Take the Bible. Why? Why the Bible?
3: Missionaries say Bible has Word of God. Take Bible. Make your word to God, Big Ben.
1: Oh, no.
3: Take Bible.
1: I can't.
3: I take it.
1: No, no, I will. I will. Let me.
3: Pacey, get quick.
1: Oh, I can't move any faster. My legs. Oh, Jeffrey, I'm moving toward it. And when I touch the shelf, the clock will start and he... The gun inside the clock. If I open the clock, will I be able to get the gun before he...
3: Take Bible. Make pray.
1: No. First, I must kiss the God like this.
3: Why, you... Big Ben talk. Make big talk. Now I kill...
1: No! It's all right, little Ben.

This is Art Jobler again. In answer to inquiries, might I repeat that some of my plays have been recorded by Capitol in a recording titled Drop Dead. Now I'd like to thank the players in tonight's play, Virginia Gregg, Charles Lampkin, and Ben Wright. You know, long before excursions into outer space became a matter of international intrigue, I wrote a play called Rocket to Manhattan. I'll tell you more about it after a short message from your announcer.

0: 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Streets walked by Daniel Webster and Robert Frost. The Concord Coach and North Conway's Cranmore Ski-Mobile. In no other state, perhaps, are the old and the new so compatibly combined as in the Granite State, New Hampshire. The taciturn Yankee farmer is still there, of course, but he's more apt to be smoking imported cigarettes than chewing the proverbial piece of straw. And the farmer's son has forsaken the Cracker Barrel down at the corners for Dartmouth and an occasional holiday abroad. 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

Listen to Herbert Marshall as The Man Called X. Wherever there is mystery, adventure, intrigue, in all the strange and dangerous places of the world, there you will find...

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And especially is this true when man's great enemy, hunger, walks the streets. For hunger breeds death.

0: harbor, and the only footsteps heard on the mole are those of watchmen and police, and a few beggars too hungry to sleep.
1: Watchman? Watchman? Now, where the devil can he be? What's this? He's been killed. Stabbed to death. Another one. I wonder if they took the grain in the warehouse. 200 tons of wheat.
2: Never mind the flashlight, Inspector Dini. The warehouse is empty.
1: Roger the color. What are you doing here?
2: A very good question, Inspector. One which might apply to you as well.
1: Why, I belong here. It's my duty to protect the harbor warehouses. What's more, it's no affair of yours.
2: Hunger is the affair of every human being in Bombay. People are starving by hundreds, by thousands.
1: Ah, but no Raja has starved. Remarkable how one never sees a hungry Raja. Is that not so?
2: Hunger is relative, Inspector. And even more remarkable is your singular habit of always arriving just after a robbery.
1: Well, it is impossible for one to be everywhere. How can I know where... Why should I offer you explanations, Roger Dakala? I have work to do.
3: Now, it's pretty much the same story all over India, Chief. But the worst part of all is the Bombay district.
4: Yeah, it seems to be, Ken, judging from these reports.
3: Dozens of warehouses in the harbor area have been robbed in the past few weeks. Black market is running wide open, offering grain and other food at 10 to 20 times what it's worth. People are starving and the food committee is helpless.
4: That could lead to a bad situation, couldn't it?
3: This leading to it right now, Chief. When people get hungry, well, you know, anything can happen.
4: And frequently has. All right, if you're trying to convince me it's our job to stop it, I agree. So, where do we go from here?
3: Bombay. Well, at least that's where I'm going.
4: Yeah, but what I mean,
3: I know, Chief. Leads, angles, ideas. Well, we don't have any.
4: What about the Bombay police?
3: We should find out their theaters when I get there. Well.
4: All right, go to it. One good thing, at least, I haven't seen Zell Schmidt around lately. This is one time you won't have him in your hair.
3: Don't be too sure of that. I'm just talking to Miss Brooks. She says Pagan stopped in last week when I was down in Mexico City. He wanted to know if the Bureau had been getting any information from India.
4: But what for? Why the devil would he be interested in India?
3: Chief, Pagan's an old hand at black markets. If there's one operating anywhere in the world, he's heard about it.

0: As you can see, Mr. Thurston, the harbor front circles off to our right for more than a mile. An immense jungle of piers, wharves, storage yards, and warehouses. It is a tremendous problem to guard it properly.
1: And guarding it is your responsibility, is that right, Inspector Remy?
0: Yes. Perhaps too much of a responsibility, judging by recent events.
1: Well, it's a busy area, all right. Congested, crowded.
0: Exactly. Without such conditions, the robberies would not have been possible. So, shall we go back to my office?
1: Fine. You need more police, Inspector Remy?
0: India needs more of everything, Mr. Thurston.

0: At the top?
1: Look, Inspector, suppose a big-time operator arrived in Bombay and wanted to break into the black market. Wanted to buy some stolen grain. Now, what's the first thing he would do?
0: Yes, I think I understand, Mr. Thurston. If such a man were unknown in Bombay, he might go to the Cosmo Club.
1: The Cosmo Club, eh?
0: And he might permit himself to be overheard talking about his plan.
1: What kind of a place is it, an underworld front?
0: Not so far as we know, but it is sort of a crossroads for notorious international personalities.
1: I see.
0: If nothing else, Mr. Thurston, a chance to meet the hostess of the club would justify your visit.
1: Uh-huh.
0: Her name is Karma. Beautiful, mysterious, and but go, see for yourself.
1: Thanks, I will. By the way, Inspector, do you happen to know whether a man named Kagon Zellschmidt has arrived in Bombay during the last week?
0: Zellschmidt? No, Mr. Thurston, the name is totally unfamiliar. A friend, perhaps?
1: Well, he's beginning to worry me. After all, this run of luck can't last forever.
2: Good evening, sir.
1: Could you... Well, you couldn't be anyone but Karma.
2: Why, yes. How did you know?
1: Oh, I've heard about you. Beautiful, mysterious.
2: Thank you.
1: My name is Ken Thurston.
2: Welcome to the Cosmo Club, Mr. Thurston. Your first visit?
1: Yes, I'm here on business, in a way. I was told that this might be a good place to arrange for the purchase of some grain.
2: How odd. This is not exactly a market or a warehouse.
1: Well, I understand there's more grain outside the warehouses than inside. It's the outside kind that I'm interested in. 100 tons to start with. I'll pay top prices.
2: Mr. Thurston, it's possible, of course, that someone here in the club has what you're looking for. I would not know. I serve excellent food, generous drinks, and I keep silent. That is my rule for staying in business. In Bombay, at least.
1: Well, it's a good rule anywhere. My problem's different, though. I'm trying to go into business, not stay in.
2: I wish you the best of luck. Waiter! If you'll excuse me now, the waiter will take care of you.
1: Thanks.
3: Just step this way now, my good...
1: Oh, there you are.
4: Mr. Thurston.
1: I knew it was too good to last.
4: Oh, you should talk, Mr. X. To come all the way to India just to louse out my game at this.
1: What game? The black market?
4: Sure, as soon as I found out who is the big wheel behind... Oh, what am I saying?
1: Nothing I couldn't have guessed.
4: But I was only joking, Mr. Thurston.
1: Oh, sure. Now, come on, how about a table?
4: I'll give you the best one in the house. Now, come on, follow me.
1: What have you found out about the black market, Kagon?
4: Oh, you could put it in your head, I know.
1: Know anybody who's mixed up in it?
4: I got suspicion of one guy.
3: Here you are, sir.
1: Thank you.
4: He's sitting at the second table from you, the one next to the window.
1: Oh, yeah.
4: It's a big shot around town, the Raja Dakala, or something like that.
1: That's so.
4: He's always snooping around asking questions like you are.
1: Probably trying to get started in the black market, like I am.
4: Sure, that's exactly what... What?
1: Waiter, you know where I can buy 100 tons of hot grain?
4: But...
1: That's a great answer.
4: But Mr. Thurston, that I should ever live to see the day.
1: Well, now that you have, suppose you bring me a scotch and soda.
4: Sure, coming right up.
3: By the beard of my father, Mr. Thurston has finally turned crooked. Pardon me for barging in. My name's Blake Kramer.
1: I'm Ken Thurston. Sit down, Mr. Kramer.
3: No, thanks. I'm on my way out. Where would you be planning to sell that grain, Mr. Thurston?
1: Not locally, if that's what you mean. Know where I can get it?
3: It might be arranged. Where are you staying?
1: Alexander Hotel.
3: Fine. I'll get in touch with you. Good night.
1: So long, Mr. Kramer. Ah.
4: There's a phone call for you, Mr. Thurston. I'll tag it in here by the table.
1: Here you go. Do you know anything about that man who just left, the one who was sitting with the Raja?
4: Blake Kramer? Only that he charges everything here and never leaves a set for it. Here's your call.
1: Thanks. Ken Thurston.
5: Inspector Ramey, Mr. Thurston.
1: What's up, Inspector?
5: Another robbery. They just cleaned out the grain warehouse at Pier 39. I'm over here now.
1: Pier 39? All right, Inspector. I'll be there in 10 minutes.
4: So it was, Mr. Thurston. Did you...
1: So long, Pagan.

0: the same technique again, Mr. Thurston. A gang of 15 or 20 men and half a dozen trucks. They cut the telephone wires there at the end of the block, then they slugged the watchman and two police guards. Took 30 tons of wheat from the warehouse.
1: And no witnesses, Inspector?
0: To all intents and purposes, no.
1: What do you mean?
0: Some of those beggars there under the lights undoubtedly saw the gang leave, but they regard the whole thing as just a piece of good fortune.
1: Good fortune? What are they doing here, anyhow?
0: A sack of wheat fell off one of the escaping trucks. Most of it is gone, of course, but they're sifting the dirt for any grains that may be left.
1: Oh, poor devils. Inspector, do you know anything about a man named Blake Kramer?
0: Blake Kramer? No, I've never heard of him. Who is he?
1: He's my one contact so far with the Black Market boys. Beyond that, I don't know.
0: Well, there's a call box there by the warehouse. I'll check the name with my office.
1: Thanks. Over here, Pagan.
2: Boy, what a sucker I am. Leaving a soft job at the club and running around the foggy docks.
1: There's only one reason you'd do it, for a buck.
2: Oh, Mr.
1: Now, what about Blake Kramer?
2: Well, I followed him out of the club, like you said, and he got in a taxi and told the driver to take him to the Burda.
1: Oh, the Burda?
2: Yeah. It's a slum district over south of the harbor place.
1: Good, good. Now at least you know the general area where...
0: Mr. Thurston!
1: Yes, Inspector?
0: The office has a report on Blake Kramer, all right. A recent one, in fact.
1: Oh, what do you mean?
0: 10 minutes ago in the Burda district, knifed to death.

0: of robbery and terror has swept the harbor district of Bombay, and while people starve in the streets, the stolen grain is sold openly on the black market. The police are helpless, and now Ken Thurston's only contact, a black market operator named Blake Kramer, has just been wiped out by a murder.
1: There's something slightly out of focus, Inspector Remy. That murder shouldn't have happened.
2: The murder was probably committed by the black market gang, and yet Kramer was a member of the gang.
1: That's right. Doesn't make sense. Unless...
2: Yes, Mr. Thurston?
1: There's one explanation, of course, that better eliminates... Could be. Inspector, will you call your office? Ask them to trace back on Kramer. Find out when he arrived in Bombay and so on.
2: Yes, I'll be glad to, Mr. Thurston.
3: What do you think, Trace? Who's behind it?
1: I don't know, Pagan. Maybe we're about to find out now.
3: What do you mean? How will we...
4: Oh, permit me to introduce myself, Mr. Thurston. I am the Roger Dakala.
1: You?
4: Another warehouse robbery.
1: Looks like it, doesn't it?
4: Ah, yes. And more grain gone to the street with no women.
1: Street with no women?
4: Perhaps Mr. Kramer could take the time to explain it to you.
1: I doubt it, Roger. Fred is going to be busy attending a funeral.
4: A funeral? I don't...
1: His own. He was murdered tonight.
4: Ah. But the pity.
1: Kramer was a friend of yours?
4: No. Merely the sort of acquaintance one meets in a public club. Ah. But Inspector Rini is returning. It is best, perhaps, that I leave now.
1: Is he another acquaintance, Sergeant?
4: Do not trust the Inspector, Mr. X.
1: Well, good night.
3: Thurston, he knows who you are.
1: It looks like it.
2: Well, what did Roger DeCarlo want, Mr. Thurston?
1: Oh, he stopped by and gave me a little advice.
2: So? Do not trust him.
1: More advice. Inspector, what I need is information.
2: I do not have it to give, Mr. Thurston.
1: Then maybe I'd better dig up a little. Come on, Pete, on your feet.

0: Now, let me get it straight, Mr. Thurston. I'm supposed to find this hack driver who took that Kramer character out to the bird at this evening, right?
1: That's right, Pedro.
0: And then what?
1: Hang on to him until I come back out of the club. Now, go to it. I'll only be a few minutes.
2: Well, good evening, Mr. Thurston. You are going to become a regular customer if you are not careful.
1: Yes, I might as well arrange for a monthly charge account.
2: Sorry. It's the same rule for everyone. Cash on the line.
1: Part of your system for staying in business in Bombay?
2: It works. I'm still in business. Would you like a table, Mr. Thurston?
1: No, thanks, Thomas. I'm only here for information this time.
2: Oh? Information in general or about something in particular?
1: Both. Anything in general about three particular men. Roger Takala, Blake Kramer, and Inspector Rini.
2: Well, Inspector Rini has never been to the club as far as I know. The other two are occasional customers. That is all I know about them.
1: I see. Part of the system again. Hear nothing, say nothing.
2: That's quite right. Mr. X.
1: Well, the last bit of information I needed.
2: Surely you were aware of your own identity.
1: But not aware that everybody knew it. Everybody but Blake Kramer, that is. It's too bad he didn't. Because that's why he's dead.
0: I don't get it, Mr. Thurston. As far as I'm concerned, this is nothing but a wild goose. What are we going to do down here in this burger place?
1: Look for a street with no women, Pagan.
0: What's the point of that? I'd rather go back to the Cosmo Club and pitch wood karma.
1: Now, there is a point.
0: And how come this 10-pound sack of wheat you got there? What are we going to do, plant it?
1: In a way. Is this the place, driver?
3: Yes, sir. The man named Kramer left my vehicle here and walked south.
0: Boy, those alleys are dark, Mr. Thurston. Dangerous, too, I bet.
1: Well, they were for Kramer. His body was found about 100 yards from here. Come on, let's get out.
0: Just stretch our legs a little, huh?
1: Yeah, I might call it that. Here you are, driver.
3: Thank you, sir. May good fortune guide your path.
1: Thank you. Dagon, just hammer that sack of grain.
0: Sure. Here you are. Are we going to plant the grudge here in the road?
1: No, exactly. All right, driver, good night.
0: And, hey, he's driving away.
1: I know, come on.
0: Come on, what? Stop him, he's going back and leaving us.
1: Let's start walking.
0: Down those dark alleys?
1: Well, you can stay here and wait for me if you like.
0: Well, that's more like a... Oh, no. I'm not going to stay here. Well, here I'm again. No choice.

0: shivers in my back waiting to get stabbed any minute. Not only that, my feet hurt.
1: Well, you came to India to be a big operator on the black market, didn't you?
0: Who's operating it? And why do we have to walk down 4 dozen alleys just to do it? Anyhow, I don't think even you turned crooked, Mr. Cash.
1: Some too short, Pagan. I'm carrying a 10-pound sack of black market grain.
0: Yeah, but you got an angle of some kind, yeah. Oh, I wish we'd hurry up and find that street without any women.
1: Oh, we've already found that. This is it.
0: Huh?
1: Haven't you noticed in the doorways of these huts? Everywhere else at the Burda were women and children. They're not here.
0: But maybe they've gone to bed or something.
1: They hadn't any other alleys.
0: For sure. Why disguise, Mr. Fish?
1: The men who live on the street with no women.
0: Yes, but...
2: Keep walking, sir. Straight ahead.
0: He's got a gun.
1: Then you better do as he says. Come on.
2: Excellent advice, Mr. X. No sudden moves, if you please. You will enter the last hut on the left.
1: All right, fine.
0: Who are these guys, Mr. Fashion?
1: Grain robbers, hijackers, black market boys.
0: Live
1: here? No. The huts are used to store the grain.
0: What's in the last hut?
1: Probably the head of the black market.
0: The head? Who is it?
1: Good question, Pagan. Who do you think?

0: the hut, Mr. X. Your gun, please. Thank you. Both of you will enter. I wait here outside. Come on, Peter.
1: Mr. Thurston, if I get out of this alive, so help me, I'll...
2: Good evening, gentlemen.
0: How are you, Carmen?
2: You seem to have walked into a little trap, Mr. X.
1: Trap? Mr. Thurston, that Roger is in with her. He's the one who mentioned the street without women. But it's a lie. Her.
0: No, Keegan. I think the Roger is trying to stop the black market. He's been handicapped, though, because Remy doesn't trust him.
1: Didn't the inspectors look in with her either?
0: No. Just Blake Kramer. While he was alive.
2: Quite true, Mr. Thurston. I had to eliminate Blake because he kicked himself off to you before I could warn him who you were.
0: Yeah, I kind of thought it might be that way.
2: It's too bad you didn't think it sooner. Before you came here alone.
0: Oh, I did. Remember your no credit rule? Why didn't it apply to Kramer?
1: That's right. He was charging all the chadrines.
2: And yet you came here anyway. Why?
0: To stop these grain robberies. Stop the back market. Stop you.
2: It's a high ambition for an unarmed man surrounded by 30 of my boys.
0: Maybe.
2: And did you plan to carry the grain away with you, Mr. Thurston? Is that the reason for the empty sack?
1: Empty? What do you mean, empty?
0: No, she's right, Faith. The sack is empty. Carmen, you're under arrest.
2: Oh, come now, Mr. Thurston. After all, I am...
3: People have come. Thousands of them have filled the street.
2: What are you saying?
3: They have found the grain in the huts. They come this way. Our men are fleeing.
2: They can't. Stop them. Do you hear me?
3: No use, missy. Thousands of people. I go now. Take the gun away.
0: Carmen, you're under arrest.
2: You did it somehow.
0: Yes, that empty sack had a hole holding it. So it left a trail of grain all over the border. A thin trail, of course, but for starving people it was plenty. Well, Carmen, they're outside on the street, all the people you robbed and starved. Would you like to take your chances with them? Or come along with me?
2: Oh, Jean, I would not have a chance. You know I would not.
1: The bread is into the hut, Mr. Thurston. They're taking the grain. Hey, look. They're tearing the shafts to pieces.
0: So why not? The grain belongs to them. Yes, you're right, Carmen. You wouldn't have a chance.
1: No.
0: You didn't have a chance from the start. From the moment you set out to profit from starvation and misery and death. Good name, the street with no women. Because you're no woman. You're... come on, let's go.
4: Now, here is our star, Mr. Herbert Marshall.
0: Thanks for being with us. Join us, won't you, when next I return as the man called X. Good night.

0: This program is brought to you by the makers of Popsicle, Fudgicle, and Creamsicle. Those delicious frozen confections on a stick. Now I have a swell surprise for you. The famous winner of the typical American boy contest has now become Popsicle Pete. And here's a message from him.
1: Hello, everybody. I sure am glad to meet you. And boy, am I glad I was picked to be the typical American boy. Because now I'm Popsicle Pete. I always wanted to be on the radio. 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
2: The Cavalcade of America.

Many years ago, when Thomas Jefferson was president and everything beyond the Allegheny Mountains was a wilderness, the DuPont Company began to play its part in the establishment of chemical science in the United States. And so, in presenting the Cavalcade of America, DuPont has a feeling of kinship with the American pioneers whose faith and courage were such essential factors in the progress of our nation. As you listen to these episodes from the nation's past, you will have a feeling of reassurance in the knowledge that the same ideals of American character live today in the cities, on the farms, marching forward in the Cavalcade of America. Our first story this evening takes place down south in Georgia in the year 1842. It was just about then that Stephen Foster began composing the melodies that became the folk songs of America. Our Cavalcade Orchestra will play a group of songs by Stephen Foster.

0: In the cavalcade of America, there are many heroes who unselfishly played their part in making our country a better place to live in, who did their work for humanity rather than for gain or glory. And nowhere is this spirit more truly found than in the great medical profession. It is March 30th in the year 1842. In the little town of Jefferson, Georgia, a 27-year-old physician, Dr. Crawford W. Long, is in his living room talking with a group of friends.
1: No wonder they don't take you seriously making fantastic claims like that.
2: But, Mr. Hayes, I'm telling the truth.
1: Oh, doctor, no.
2: Laugh if you will, Mr. Rawls. The day is coming when a surgeon will be able to operate without causing the slightest pain to the patient.
1: But, Dr. Long, for years, the finest minds of the whole world have looked for something to deaden pain. How a young man like you, hardly out of the university, can imagine...
2: Don't imagine, Mr. Rawls.
1: I've tried to hear how you came across this painkiller.
2: Well, about a month ago, a young fellow came to me and asked me if I could make nitrous oxide.
1: What's that?
2: Laughing gas.
3: When I was up north, I knew some students who sniffed laughing gas and said it stimulated them.
2: Lots of students have tried it. This chap that came to see me wanted some. I didn't have any apparatus for making it, so I told him I knew of a substitute. I offered him a sniff of ether. Poured some on his handkerchief, but he breathed in so deeply that it overpowered him. He fell down those three steps leading to my laboratory and broke his leg.
1: What?
2: When he broke his leg, under the influence of this ether, he claimed that he didn't feel any pain. It wasn't until the effects of the ether wore away that he knew anything was wrong.
1: That's different. A man may be insensible for a second and not be conscious of pain, but an operation takes time.
2: I have inhaled ether and been unconscious for at least 15 minutes.
3: Unconscious, perhaps? But how do you know if you were insensible to pain? How do you know that a sudden pain wouldn't have aroused you?
4: Dr. Long, beg pardon, sir.
2: Yes, gentlemen?
4: Yes, gentlemen, see you, sir.
1: Where's he going?
2: No, don't go, gentlemen.
5: Good afternoon, Doctor.
2: Good afternoon, Mr. Leonard.
5: Doctor, I've heard a rumor that you can perform a surgical operation without hurting a man.
2: Who told you that?
5: Your colored boy, Jasper, said something about it to my Sam.
2: Jasper's a trifle premature in his boots. What's the trouble, sir?
5: I have something on my neck. Dr. Wilson says it's a tumor that ought to be removed. And as a last chance, I thought that you...
2: Well, sit down here, Mr. Veneman. We'll have a look.
5: Thank you.
2: Yes, I think I can give you relief.
5: Without hurting me?
2: Are you willing to let me take a chance?
5: Yes, I am.
2: Would you mind if I ask some gentlemen to watch this operation?
5: Why, I don't know.
2: It'll be really for your own protection. They'll see that I don't try to deceive you.
6: Oh, Mr. Thurman, Mr. Hayes, Mr. Rawls.
7: Yes?
6: Come here a moment, will you please? I want you to witness what may be a great achievement or a colossal failure.
5: Oh, don't say failure, Doctor.
6: Oh, what's this?
8: Good evening. Afternoon, Venable.
5: Good afternoon, Rawls.
3: What is this young optimist proposing to do now?
5: He says he can remove this tumor from my neck without my feeling it.
3: What? Doctor,
1: it's all right to theorize.
2: You wanted proof.
6: Yes, but
2: gentlemen, please. This is between Mr. Venable and myself. Now, if you just lean back, Mr. Venable. Relax.
5: I know. You've called these gentlemen in to hold me down.
2: No, I promise.
5: But, Doctor...
2: You'll have to trust me, Mr. Venable.
5: Yes, I will.
2: Just put this paper cone over your mouth. Now, what are you going to do?
1: Doctor, what is in that bottle?
2: The medical term is sulfuric ether. I'm going to pour it into the cone. Relax now, Mr. Venable. Take a long breath. Take a long breath. Take a long breath. Take a long breath. Take a long breath.

0: incredible. Notes.
1: Yeah, I see. There you are, Mr. Venable. It's all gone. The bandage isn't retired, is it?
2: No, I don't feel... Oh, yes, there is a bandage. You say it's out?
1: Yes.
2: I never felt a thing. Can't believe it's gone.
0: Oh, it is, Mr. Venable. I saw him do it.
1: It's remarkable.
3: Long, it's a miracle. An absolute miracle.
2: Dr. Long, I can never thank you enough. What a blessing this is going to be for people in pain.

in the presence of his three friends, Dr. Crawford W. Long performed the first operation with ether as an anesthetic. Though his government was slow to recognize his gift to humanity, there stands in Paris a statue of the man whose life was spent trying to make this a happier world. The discoverer of ether as an anesthetic, the Georgia practitioner, Dr. Crawford W. Long.

Our second story in this tribute to medical science takes place at the time of the building of the Panama Canal in 1904. Our cavalcade orchestra sets the stage with Pan Americana, composed by Victor Herbert for the Pan American Exposition at Buffalo in 1901. Pan Americana makes use of Indian themes of North, Central, and South America.

0: American cavalcade moves onward. Nowhere in this cavalcade is there a more inspiring figure than that of Dr. William C. Gorgas, who sought to benefit all of mankind and serve posterity. It is August 1904. The United States has decided to build the Panama Canal. Army engineers lead a multitude of men in a mighty venture. But the most desperate struggle is not against rivers and mountains, but against a deadly jungle pestilence. At the office of the Sanitary Department, Ancon Hospital in Panama, we find its chief, Dr. William C. Gorgas, busy at his desk as one of his aides comes into the room.
1: Oh, pardon me, Dr. Gorgas. I'm sorry to be late. I met some friends of mine who just arrived in Ancon. Major Gray of the engineers and his daughter.
2: Yes, I know Gray. Good man.
1: They're outside if you'd care to see him.
2: Indeed, I would. Come in, Major Gray. Delighted to see you, sir.
3: Oh, how are you, Colonel Gorgas?
2: Good of you to call, sir, too.
3: Well, for some unaccountable reason, my daughter wanted to see this hospital. Oh, excuse me. Have you met my daughter, Helen, Colonel Gorgas?
2: Welcome to Panama, Miss Gray.
4: Thank you, Doctor.
2: See that you know my assistant, Captain Blake.
4: Captain Blake? Well, it was Lieutenant when I saw him last.
2: Don't be too excited over his promotion, my dear.
4: Well,
2: we're given high titles down here. To all the natives, perhaps.
4: Oh.
2: For my part, I just assume waive the title, receive a little more help.
4: Well, Dr. Gorgas, might I borrow your assistant to show me around the hospital?
2: Certainly.
3: Is it perfectly safe?
2: Oh, quite well screened.
3: But isn't yellow fever very contagious?
2: There's only one way to contract yellow fever. Through a bite from the Stegomyia colobus. That's our scientific name for the special mosquito. Blake can be trusted not to let her visit the horrors.
5: Yes, sir. We'll be right back.
2: Take your time. Blake, you might inquire if there's a cable for me?
5: Yes, sir. They're to the right here.
4: Thanks,
2: Bob. Fine young man.
3: So my daughter seems to think.
2: Ought to make some girl a splendid husband.
3: Well, just at present, there's a young man in my division, Lieutenant Chandler, who seems to have the inside track.
2: Oh, of course, Blake isn't an engineer.
3: What?
2: I'm sorry, Major. I didn't mean it as it sounded. They haven't made it easy for me here. Calabria Hill and the Chagres River aren't our worst worries. When you came across on the railroad today, of course you saw the masses of rusty machinery left by the French. Those rows of crosses on Mucky Hill. The remains of the Gillespie tragedy.
3: Yes, but the Gillespie didn't compare with our engineer.
2: The Gillespie wasn't so bad. He built the Suez Canal. And our governor of the zone, General Davis, built the Washington Monument. But they didn't have to fight the jungle and the mosquito.
3: I was warned you were a bit mad about mosquitoes.
2: When I first went to Cuba some years ago, I too was a skeptic. Walter Reed and Carlos Finley convinced me. Finley developed his theory. Reed proved it. Please God, I can profit by it. This case is a pest, old Gray. It was customary not too long ago for a consul to send his predecessor home in a coffin.
3: Are you sure, old man, that you're not needlessly apprehensive? We didn't expect this job to be a picnic, you know.
2: I know. But with help, the mosquito could be wiped out. And it must be wiped out if we're to build this canal. Come in.
3: Oh, Helen, back so soon?
4: Yes, Bob has a message for Dr. Gordon.
5: Yes, the cable you're expecting, sir.
2: Well, this may be what I've been waiting for. I pray so.
5: Bad news, sir?
2: Read it. Read it aloud so Major Gray may hear. I cabled Washington yesterday for certain necessary supplies that were refused me here. Dean is alive for thousands of our boys. Read the answer.
5: In future, send all requests for supplies by letter. Cables cost money.
2: Cables cost money and men die. I can't do it alone. I tell you, Gray, unless I rid this place of disease, there won't be enough trees on the isthmus to provide crosses for the cemeteries.

0: time later, Major Gray and his daughter are situated at Empire, a government settlement above Calabria Hill, where the big cut is being made. And Bob Blake often finds his duties leading him in that direction.
1: Captain Blake, are you here personally today or officially?
2: What makes that?
1: Well, it makes a difference in my attitude. I rather like you personally.
2: Thank you.
1: But officially, you're a great deal of trouble. You see, the last time you were here, you men put oil in my watering cans, and when I watered my flowers...
2: Water breeds mosquitoes, Ellen. You can't always see the larvae, but oil kills them.
1: Yes, and oil kills my flowers.
2: You know, there's a fine of $10 for anyone who leaves any water standing in the open.
1: Oh, well, my father's an official of the canal, so that doesn't apply to me.
2: They fined the president of Panama last week. They're even oiling the holy water fonts in the cathedral. We're getting better cooperation from the Panamanians than we are from our own government.
1: Oh, Bob, you're so solemn about it.
2: Well, you've never seen a man die of yellowjack, Ellen.
1: Oh, that's all over. Well, look at us here in Empire, a settlement built by the army. Why, it's clean, it's sanitary. There's no yellowjack here.
2: You might give our oil sprays some credit.
1: Well, if you're going to be disagreeable about my flowers again, I'll just... Well, anyway, it was clean water.
2: The Stegomaya mosquito breeds in clean water. What's more, she likes places where people live. Well, they're a social little beast, you see, and that's why we concentrate our oil in the residential areas.
1: I see. You did come on an official visit, Captain Blake. You know, really, Tom Chandler is much more courteous.
2: Oh. I suppose you're seeing a lot of Tom Chandler these days.
1: Yes, he's here now. In fact, he's going to take me to the dance at the officers' club. Yes, Tom, where are you?
3: Ellen, what's the phone number for medical headquarters? I can't seem to raise anyone.
2: Anything I can do, Chandler?
3: Oh, hello, Blake. Yes. Yes, I wish you'd come in and take a look at Helen's father.
1: Her father? Well, what's the matter?
2: Where is he?
3: In the living room. He's been complaining all afternoon about his head.
2: Dizzy? Tired muscles? Hot?
3: Yes.
2: Oh,
3: what is it?
2: Well, I don't know yet.
1: Oh, Bob, what do you think?
2: I'll tell you when I see him, dear.
3: Well, right in here.
2: He was in his chair. We'd fallen.
1: Father!
2: Take it easy, Helen. He's fainted.
1: Perhaps.
2: Chandler, will you get the water?
3: Yes, right away.
2: Helen, get Dr. Gorgas on the phone. I'd like to speak to him.
1: Oh, yes, Bob, at once.
3: Get the water.
2: Oh, thanks. Major? Major, try now. Just a swallow. That's all. Here, Chandler, help me put him up on the sofa, will you?
3: Why, what's the trouble?
2: Well, I want Dr. Gorgas' diagnosis. I don't want Helen to take my word for it, but... He's got every symptom of yellowjack.
3: Yellowjack?
2: That's allowed. Hey, give me a hand here.
3: But you're not serious. You don't want me to touch him.
2: Why, yellowjack isn't contagious.
3: Oh, you say, but you don't know.
2: Why, I've handled hundreds of cases and been with them night and day.
3: Yes, but you're a doctor.
2: Are you going to help me?
3: I'm just down here. You can't ask me to touch a man with yellow fever.
1: Chandler!
3: Yellowjack.
1: Oh, Bob, it is my fault. I wanted the garden to let the pool stand.
2: Oh, nonsense, Helen. Keep cool.
1: Oh, Bob.
3: Keep away from him, Helen. Don't touch him. Get out of here, you.
1: Oh, what are you going to do, Bob?
2: It's all right, Helen. We'll take care of him.

0: weeks of devoted care and medical skill finally pulled Major Gray through the terrible illness. He was sent home to Washington, and it was over a year before he was able to return to Panama. Anxious to see what progress has been made on the canal, he and his daughter stand on Empire Hill above the great Culebra Hut, watching the afternoon blasting.
1: Ellen! Major Gray!
2: Bob! Oh, Bob Blake, you old darling!
3: Hello, Major. I'm sorry I couldn't get off to meet you at the boat, but I got here just as soon as I could.
2: Oh, so glad to see you. How's Colonel Gorgon?
3: Oh, he's working hard as usual. He'd hope to meet you, too.
4: Does poor Gorgon still have his troubles?
3: Well, I'm afraid so, Major. He's still grumbling about insufficient supplies.
4: Well, I had hoped when the President appointed Colonel Gorgon as head of the commission with Gorgon himself on the board, things would be different.
3: Oh, they are better, but... Well, Colonel Gothels is an engineer first.
4: Huh?
3: Oh, I beg your pardon, sir. Slipped out.
4: Oh, I don't blame you, Bob. I was as bad as any of them. I had to be convinced myself. And it took a pretty hard lesson to do it.
3: Oh, I don't blame Colonel Gothels, though. He's a marvel for speed and efficiency. And when he arrived, the doctor had the mosquitoes pretty well licked. When the doctor goes after anything, you know he sticks to it.
4: Yes, I do know he does.
3: I overheard him arguing with Colonel Gothels a few days before I came away. The colonel said, "Do you know, Gorgas, that every mosquito that you kill costs the government $10? And the doctor sort of smiled and answered, "But just think, if one of those $10 mosquitoes should bite you, Colonel, what a loss that would be to the country."
5: Oh, yes. No telling tales out of school.
2: Colonel, we were just asking about my patient.
4: Oh, thanks to you, I'm quite myself again.
5: Don't let him work too hard, my dear. Now he's back in harness.
2: Don't worry, I won't.
4: Colonel Gorgas, I'm not a sentimentalist. I don't know how to express myself exactly, but I wish the world could be told that the Panama Canal would never be finished if it hadn't been for you.
5: Nonsense. What does it matter what the world thinks about it, as long as it's done? There's honor enough for us all in knowing we did what we were supposed to do.

0: Panama Canal was formally opened in 1915. Its speedy completion due largely to the perseverance of the man who fought and conquered a deadly germ. Gorgas' fame spread to other countries. He was offered a post by the British government, where he again waged a winning fight against disease. It is July 1920.
1: I'll ask Bobby.
2: Oh, officer, officer.
3: Yes, sir.
1: Do you know whose funeral this is?
3: General Gorgas, formerly a Surgeon General of the United States Army.
1: Oh, yes.
3: After he retired, he helped us clean up South Africa. The king offered him a title.
1: Of course he refused.
3: He did, sir. He can't stop us giving him a funeral in St. Paul's alongside Wellington and Nelson.
1: They'll take him back home to America?
3: He may right enough, sir. But he don't belong to you alone. He was a soldier of the world. The highest kind of doctor. He belongs to us all.

0: soldiers in the highest sense, men who through self-sacrifice and devotion to ideals dedicated their lives so that the world might know greater happiness. Through these two unselfish doctors, Crawford Long and William Gorgas, who are glorious examples of their profession, we salute the great medical fraternity, ever in the vanguard of the cavalcade of America.
1: It is indeed true that all of us owe a debt of gratitude to the men, and women too, who through the ages as well as through our own country's history have devoted their lives to safeguarding the public health. In this connection, it's interesting to note that the DuPont Company recently established a permanent institution, the Haskell Laboratory at Wilmington, Delaware, for the study of occupational diseases in an effort to make life in industrial America safer and happier for every worker. As the results of this study come to light, they will be available to all people throughout the world. Modern chemistry has done much within this present generation to develop many medicinal products, among them a number of excellent antiseptics. Starting with salt, the chemist makes sodium perborate, widely used in diseases of the mouth. Out of chemical processes that start with sulfur, air, and water, there comes hydrogen peroxide, an antiseptic familiar to everyone. The chemistry of zinc produces a new antiseptic, zinc peroxide. In working with coal tar, the chemist makes phenol, which you may know by its more common name, carbolic acid. And from cotton, the chemist derives that most important diagnostic aid, X-ray film. DuPont is one of the leading chemical companies making these products, which are eventually used by people throughout the land to protect human life. Incidentally, those of you who are in or near New York may see with your own eyes the wonderful strides that chemical science has made in recent years by visiting the Chemical Show all this week at Grand Central Palace in New York. The interesting exhibits there will give you a mighty good idea of the importance of chemical research, so well expressed by the watchword of DuPont chemists, better things for better living through chemistry.

it seems appropriate on this program dedicated to medical science that we remind you of the annual sale of Christmas seals by the National Tuberculosis Association. Those stamps pay for direct care and research, not only in tuberculosis, but in other communicable diseases. This splendid work should be supported by everyone. So remember, buy Christmas seals.

Next Wednesday evening at this same time, DuPont will again present the Cavalcade of America. This is the Columbia Broadcasting System.

0: 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Now, here's a good thing to remember when you catch a cold. The best-known home remedy for relieving miseries of colds is Vicks Vapor Rub.
1: Ladies and gentlemen, today from the stage of the Matinee Theater, Vicks brings you one of the most memorable love stories ever told. Beloved Enemy, adapted from Samuel Goldwyn's great motion picture. Our story opens in the city of Dublin in 1921. 1921 in Ireland. A time of unrest and discontent. A time when right or wrong, rebellion flamed through the land and good men on both sides died for their convictions. And foremost among these, a hero to his followers, but to the authorities of England only a name, Dennis Reardon.
2: Dennis Reardon, did you hear the news?
3: Yes, McCarthy, O'Brien, and Casey dead.
2: They were brave lads. They saved our records.
3: They were brave lads. I grew up with Tom O'Brien. I've lost a brother.
2: Well, the men are all assembled in the cellar for the meeting. Will you come down now?

0: They've blown up our munition ship. This is intolerable negligence on your part, Captain Loder.
1: But, Lord Atherley, you don't understand the situation. I don't have enough men to cover all of Dublin. We're not at war with Ireland, you know. I never know where they're going to strike next.
0: It's your business to know.
1: But Riordan's spies are in the post office, the telephone exchanges, army, police. They're everywhere. Anything we decide here, Riordan knows in 2 hours. And I don't even know what the man looks like.
0: Well, you'd better find out what he looks like. But if we don't get him pretty soon, there's going to be war between Ireland and England.
1: We're doing everything we can, Lord Atherley.
2: Oh, there you are, Captain Loder. There's some soldiers out here with a very handsome prisoner. If you don't want him, I'll take him.
3: I'll be right out, Lady Helen.
0: No, bring him in here. Let's see your efficiency in action, Loder.
3: Very well. I'll bring him in here.
2: I'll just sit down and watch, if you don't mind, Father.
0: Sit yourself, my dear, but don't interrupt.
3: Wait outside, men. This man was picked up close to the dock where the munition ship was destroyed, Your Lordship.
0: Ah, I see. What's your name?
4: Dennis Riordan.
3: You're taking a dangerous name, my man.
4: The best is none too good for me. My man...
0: Oh, impudent young rascal. They find any papers on him, Loder?
3: Yes, sir. Here they are.
0: Ah, Thomas Casey. Mm-hmm. Medical student, eh? Well, Mr. Casey, what were you doing in the vicinity of the explosion?
4: I was riding a bike home from the university, as peaceful as you please. And all of a sudden, I heard a terrific noise, and I fell off my bike. And then some soldiers came along, and would you believe it now? I was whisked into a lorry bicycle and all and brought up here and asked what I was doing back there. Is it now forbidden to ride through our own streets?
0: Helen!
5: I beg your pardon.
0: Let the man go, Loder.
5: And give back his bicycle.
3: All right, you may go.
4: Thank you kindly. And thank you, too, for bringing me here.
3: Don't be impudent.
4: Begging your pardon, I meant it sincerely. For I've had one look at a woman I'll never forget.
5: Why, thank you. You know, I've always wondered whether the romantic stories I heard about the Irish were true. And now...
4: And now...
5: Why, now I see they are.
0: Helen.
4: Good night, you, my lady. The good saints bless you and keep you.
5: Good night, Dennis Riordan. The same to you.
3: They're all alike, Lady Helen, full of blarney.
5: Yes. And isn't it a connection? Hobbs? Hobbs, where are you? Hobbs.
6: Over here, my lady. Just a minute.
5: Well, come here. I finished shopping and I want you to drive me home.
6: Would you mind coming over here, my lady? This young lady's hurt pretty bad. And he won't let me touch him.
5: Who's hurt? What are you talking about?
7: Let me go. Let me go, I tell you. Let me go.
8: He was running and he fell. His legs all twisted up under him. He wouldn't let me touch him.
5: Oh, now come. Let me see your knees.
7: Don't you touch me. Don't you touch me.
5: I was a Red Cross nurse once. And even the enemy didn't mind when we helped. Let me see it, Oh, that's a good boy.
7: Ow!
5: It's just a wrench. It isn't broken. Hobbs, please help me carry him to the car. We'll have to drive him to his home. There, Pedro. Isn't that a nice bandage?
9: Yes, thank you. My mother should be home soon. She must be shopping.
5: Do you think you'll be all right if I leave you?
9: Yes,
10: Hello there, Pedro. The door was open as I walked. Well, lady, I'm afraid you're in the wrong section of Dublin.
5: Why, hello.
9: I fell down and hurt my leg and she brought me home and fixed it. Isn't it all right?
10: Of course it's all right. But Lady Helen is in the wrong section of town.
9: What do you mean?
10: I mean that while you've been fixing the lad's legs, the neighbors have been fixing your car. Your chauffeur just left for the garage to see if he could get a repairman.
9: Well, how will I get home?
10: Did your mother take her bicycle, Peter?
9: No, it's around and back.
10: Then we'll be borrowing that.
5: Thank you. Dennis Riordan.
10: Yeah, you have a frightening memory for names.
5: I'm not apt to forget that one.
10: I'll get my bike and meet you around in back. There's quite a crowd in front. They aren't used to English in this part of town.
5: All right, thank you.
9: You called him Dennis Riordan.
5: Yes. That's the only name I know him by.
9: Mother says never to call him that anymore.
5: Oh, I see. Well, then, we won't.
4: I was certainly wise in taking you around the outside of town instead of through it. With your kind of cycling, you'd have been killed for certain by an Irish lamppost.

0: Yeah, let's stop and rest for a moment.
1: All right. Oh, it's beautiful out here, isn't it? So beautiful it almost hurts.
0: Yes, it is. I'm a country man at heart myself, you know. Someday I'm going to have a bit of a farm in County Galway with some fine pigs and horses on it.
1: All by yourself?
0: Indeed not. There'll be a fine-spirited woman in my house making a great clamor all day and Sylvan driving me crazy with her goings-on. And there'll be some fine rich earth for plowing and a brook and a leprechaun under the kitchen doorstep. And you'll always have to remember to leave him a bit of cream at night or he'll be very angry.
1: Oh, I'd never forget a leprechaun.
0: I don't think you would. Would you like to meet me at Dublin Market tomorrow? I'm buying the first pig. Would you like to help me pick him out?
1: No, I can't do that.
0: So far as the world goes, we've nothing in common, have we?
1: No, I'm afraid we haven't.
0: And there's no reason we should be friends, is there?
1: There's every reason we shouldn't.
0: Then let's not be friends. Let's just come here again and forget who we are and talk about farms in County Galway.
1: No, Dennis, we must not. Come on, we'd better start back.
0: Just in case you change your mind, I'll be waiting at 4 o'clock at the pig stalls. Jim, my boy, is this not a fine-looking pig?
2: Hey, but Dennis, our English friend Captain Loder is close by, looking at cabbages and taking quite an interest in you and your pigs.
0: Yeah, I see, isn't it? I think I'll be asking you to put this pig by for me, Mr. O'Houlihan.
3: All right, so that I will.
2: And there's some more of the English over there by the chippers.
0: Quick, before they surround us. Have you any coins?
2: Aye.
0: Then throw them in the air quickly and get away while the kids are scrambling for them. Come on.
3: Hey,

0: I'm glad you came. And I wrote you the note and gave you my new address. I didn't know whether you'd come to my house or not, seeing as how you weren't at the market yesterday.
1: This is the last time I will ever meet you. You see, I'm not your friend. I'm your enemy. I know you're Dennis Reardon. Peter told me without realizing it. That's how they knew you'd be at the market yesterday. Through me.
0: Did you also tell them you were meeting me here today?
1: No. It's no use asking you not to hate me. I'd better go.
0: No, no, don't go. Sit down and talk a bit. It may be a long time before we're meeting again.
1: We can never see each other again. You know that now, don't you?
0: Yes, I know it now. But all the years after you've gone from me, I'll be thinking of what might have been. And maybe it would be good to know if we thought of it in the same way.
1: Maybe it would.
0: Every evening, I'd have asked you to meet me on top of the hilltop. What would you have said to that when I asked you?
1: I'd have said, thank you, Dennis Reardon. I'll be there.
0: And all through the summer evenings, we'd have walked on the hills side by side. Not talking much, wouldn't we have?
1: We wouldn't have needed to talk much except to say, look at those stars. And did you ever see such a moon?
0: And one evening, I'd have put my arm around you. And us walking alone in the moonlight, and what would you have said then?
1: I don't think I'd have said anything. I think I would just have sighed.
0: A happy sigh.
1: Oh, very.
0: Then we'd have walked slower and slower and stopped. And I'd have said, ah, it's the honest and beautiful woman you are.
1: Oh, Dennis, don't. Don't say any more.
0: And I'd have said, I love you. I love you. And after we were married, we'd be on my farm in County Galway, riding fine horses together and us laughing crazy all day long.
1: Oh, Dennis, hold me close. Don't ever let me go. Dennis, my dearest.
0: My darling. My darling. Look, darling, it's dark out. I think I must take you home now.
1: Oh, Dennis. I love you so.
0: No, no, don't cry now, darling.
1: It's hard not to cry. I've never been in love before. And to have had love for such a little time. And then to let it go. It seems past all bearing.
0: Someday, when I finish what I must do, I'll come looking for you. And if you have not changed your mind, perhaps you'll go with me to County Galway.
1: I won't change my mind. Oh, wait, Dennis. No matter how long it is.
0: And I'll come to you no matter when it is. And I'll begrudge every minute of every hour on every clock in the world until my job is done and we can be together.
1: Goodbye, my dearest.
0: Goodbye, my darling.

0: In just a moment, we'll bring you Act Two of Beloved Enemy from the stage of Vic's Matinee Theater. 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
1: Now the second act of Beloved Enemy, starring Victor Jory. As our curtain rises, we're in England. And in the London house of Lord Astley, we find Lady Helen talking to her father.
2: Father, have you made up your mind what you're going to say to Parliament?
3: Yes. I'm going to recommend that Reardon and the delegates selected from his party be invited to England to see if we can't negotiate.
2: Oh, Father, that's wonderful.
3: If he does come, Helen, I shall hold you to your promise. You're not to see him alone. I say, if he comes.
2: Very well, Father. But he'll come. You'll see. He'll come.

0: Welcome to England, Mr. Reardon.
1: It's my father, Lord Astley. Father, Mr. Reardon.
2: Lord Astley, how do you do, sir?
3: I believe the last time we met, your name was...
2: Was Reardon, sir.
3: Yes, yes. I trust you will enjoy this reception we've planned in your honor. My daughter will see that you meet everyone.
2: It was very kind of you, sir.

0: met Lord and Lady Huntington, Sir Cecil Brownlee. I do hope I've presented you to everyone.
1: Hello, Helen.
0: Hello, Dennis.
1: Oh, my dear, you're so beautiful. If only I could take him on.
0: Oh, darling, if only you could.
1: But we cannot see each other alone. I gave my oath.
0: I had to do something like that, too.
1: I hate receptions.
0: I know. So do I. Oh, don't look at me like that. Everyone will know. Don't you admire that portrait, Mr. Reardon? It's a Reynolds, you know.
1: Oh, it's beautiful. Perhaps I should go.
0: Oh, no, please.
1: It's torture seeing you like this.
0: It's better than not seeing you at all. Come, let me show you about the house. There's the library in there.
1: What things in your life happen in that room?
0: That's where I played the harp when I was 14, in a pink dress.
1: In that room?
0: My mother's sitting room. I used to say my prayers in there before she died. Then for 10 years, I never went into it once. I do now.
1: And do you pray there now?
0: Yes, for you. And for peace, Dennis. Maybe this conference will mean peace. It could, couldn't it, Dennis?
1: It could, Helen. But it isn't very likely.
2: Helen, some of our guests are ready to leave.
0: Oh, I'll come at once, Father. I wish you luck at the conferences tomorrow, Dennis. You and Ireland.
3: The delegates from Ireland must realize that we've made concessions far beyond our original intentions. In the past few days, we have conceded point after point in our efforts to reach a satisfactory conclusion. You're reaching for the moon, gentlemen, and we cannot give it to you.
4: It's all or nothing, Dennis. Don't let them bluff you into compromising.
1: They're giving in on so many of our big points, Burke.
4: They have not given in on all.
1: Gentlemen! It is not enough.
3: Then further discussion is useless. War is inevitable.
5: We are tired and our vision is blurred. The fate of millions of people lies in our hands. I urge the leniency of our friends, the Irish, and beg the continuance of this conference tomorrow.
6: Hear, hear.
3: Is that satisfactory, Mr. Reardon?
1: I hold but little hope that anything further can be accomplished. The issue between us is clear-cut. But before we all take an irrevocable step, we will consent to one more meeting.
3: Very well. We're adjourned until tomorrow.
1: Burke, we knew when we came here the best we could get would be a compromise.
7: Let them compromise.
1: Oh, but compromising can't be on one side. They've already offered us more than Ireland has ever honestly hoped to get.
7: That's right, it is. I think we should take what they offer, and maybe a little later we can win a few more points.
4: We were sworn to demand everything or nothing. Ah, what's the good of arguing? You hold the deciding vote, Dennis.
7: That's right. In your vote hangs the balance of war or peace for Ireland, Dennis. Have you made up your mind?
1: I'm going out for a walk. I've got to think. They made us some fine promises today. There's no denying it.
4: They won't put them on paper. They just say that we shall have home rule, and we must take their word for it. Well, I'm not willing to take anyone's word for anything. And if you do, Dennis Reardon, you'll answer to the people for it. They want their rights, and they've sent you here to get them for them. Now, what are you going to do about it?
1: I'm going for a walk. I have to think.
4: Mind your promise about that woman, Dennis.
1: I've not broken it, Bert.

0: Dennis, I'm so glad I found you. I asked for you at the hotel, and the clerk said he thought you were here in the park.
1: I swore not to see you alone.
0: Do you think Ireland would be completely destroyed if you kissed me? Just once.
1: Oh, Helen. Oh, darling, but you're enough to make a man forget life and country and promises.
0: Dennis, it's your vote that's going to mean war or peace, isn't it?
1: Yes. And I'm racking my brain and my heart for the answer. I can't forget the lads who died and all they fought for.
0: Is it wrong to remember those who want to live?
1: It is, if we fail the dead in order to bring easy comfort to the living. My country and its cause must come first before any man's right to live. Until we have freedom, we have nothing.
0: They're giving you this.
1: No, they're only promising us that. I'm not on paper.
0: Then take the promise and fight if it isn't kept. Give us a chance to keep it. Don't ever let your country go to war, Dennis Reardon, over something that can be settled peacefully. We are not without honor. We have made you a promise. Give us a chance to keep that promise. Dennis, the right of thousands of people to live and be happy are in your hands. You have no right not to try to compromise, if you're there good at heart.
1: Good night, Helen. I must leave you now.
0: Dennis, what are you going to do?
1: I have to walk and think some more.
2: On behalf of the Irish Republic, I accept the promises of the English Committee. We agree to your compromise.
3: It's done, Helen. They've signed it.
0: Where's Dennis?
3: He left on the afternoon boat for Ireland. Helen, that man is one of the bravest I've ever known. Heaven help him. When he signed that treaty, it was as good as signing his own death warrant, and he knew it.
0: Death warrant?
3: Yes. The fanatics of his own party won't stand for compromise. They'll all look upon him as a traitor.
0: I'm going to him, Father.
3: Helen, to go to him would be very dangerous.
0: I must go to him, Father.
3: All right. I understand. We'll go together, daughter.
2: For 800 years, Irish patriots have fought for this freedom.
0: There he is, Father. He's speaking, see, on that platform. Let's get closer where we can hear him.
2: Government of its own. And now, for the first time in Irish history, we have that government. Among us, some men who still believe that Ireland is not ready for peace. I hope I may live long enough to prove to them that what has been gained today is everything we should hope for in this time, and that what will be gained in the future depends no longer on gunpowder and hatred, but on the peaceful understanding of the people. Our future, under the treaty, is a brighter one than any Irishman has ever known. But it must be built wisely and sanely. And above all, it must be built on peace.
4: There's the man that sold us out for a woman. There's the traitor.
5: Oh, killed him.
0: Father, they killed him. Come, we must get to him.
6: Come on,
0: well, Doctor?
7: He'll be all right. It's just a flesh wound. Go along in there now. He's waiting for you.
1: Well, now, woman, what are you doing here in Ireland without an invitation?
0: Without an invitation, is it? And who was it that invited me to live on a farm in County Galway?
1: Careful now. The doctor says I'm not to be excited. Don't you be shouting at me.
8: If I have any trouble with you, Dennis Reardon, I'll take you to the people.
0: I saw how it was with you and the people tonight. After Burke shot you. He's in jail right now, thinking over his mistakes. The people are going to try it your way, Dennis.
1: Oh, I'm glad to hear that. I'm glad to hear that. Ah, well, then, I guess my job is finished. And I can take it easy for the rest of my life on that bit of a farm with you.
0: Take it easy. Land alive, listen to the man. with a plough and a platen and farming and milking and butchering and carpentering to be done, he's talking about resting.
2: May the saints bless us and keep us. The English are no better than the Irish. You're talking the same way my mother used to talk to my father.
6: And when you finish that milk and touch the garden, you can set your mind and your hand to fixing the back step.
0: It all goes to the farm in County Galway, darling. How does it sound to you?
2: How does it sound? Come here where I can put my arm around you, Helen, my darling. And I'll spend the rest of the evening telling you.
0: Would you mind kissing me first?
2: Would I mind kissing you? Oh, what a question to be asking an Irishman.

0: In just a moment, Mr. Jory will tell you about next week's production. Meanwhile, a very timely message. If you have a cold today, are you going to wake up tomorrow morning feeling just too miserable to get through the day's work? Or are you going to rub on Vicks VapoRub tonight? 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
1: 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Leo McCarey's hilarious story of a man who found, on the night of his second wedding, that the first wife he had thought dead was very much alive. Next week, My Favorite Wife.
0: Our play was directed by Richard Sandville and was adapted by Gene Holloway from Samuel Goldwyn's motion picture. Mr. Goldwyn will soon present his latest Technicolor comedy, The Princess and the Pirate, starring Bob Hope at your local theater. Music for our series is under the direction of Mark Warnow. The part of Helen was played by Gertrude Warner. 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
4: Manufacturing chemists to the medical profession since 1858, bring you Academy Award. The pictures, the players, the techniques and skills which have won or been nominated for. The coveted awards granted each year by the Academy of Motion Picture Arts and Sciences to each in his field for outstanding achievement.

the House of Squibb, makers of the great family of Squibb medicinal products, today bring you two singers, Charles Laughton and Charlie Ruggles, playing the famous roles they created for the screen in that outstanding comedy drama, Ruggles Red Gap. Mr. Laughton has twice been nominated as Best Actor of the Year, and in 1932 won the Academy Award. Ruggles of Red Gap was nominated as Best Production of the Year for the 1935 Academy Award.

0: This is the story of a good American and how he grew. This is the story of Ruggles, a gentleman's gentleman, a man's man, an English valet whose master lost him in an unfortunate game of poker to a horny-handed American citizen of Red Gap, a friendly town of the far west.
1: Do I understand your lordship to say that I was at stake in a game of poker?
2: That's right. It seems I lost you, Ruggles, to Mr. and Mrs. Egbert Floud. Not a rustic chat, Egbert, made of pile and mining, Ruggles. But you don't have to go off if you don't want to.
1: Go off, sir.
2: I've got an idea. I rather think they want to take you back to Red Gap.
1: Red Gap, sir?
2: Yes, Ruggles, some outpost in America, I believe.
1: America? America, my lord? A country of slavery.
2: Oh, I think that's all finished. I believe some chap with the name of Lincoln did something about it.
1: I understand, my lord.
2: There's the bell, Ruggles. I wouldn't be surprised if this isn't that chap Egbert. To collect you.
1: To collect me, my lord? Very well, my lord. By the way, my lord, any parting remarks?
2: I don't think so, Ruggles. Oh, yes, of course. Step up a plate, Ruggles.
1: Thank you, my lord.

0: chap.
1: Pretty far from London, eh?
0: Yes, sir. Are those cowboys, Mr. Trout?
1: Yep. Friends and neighbors. Well, come on, let's go. And remember now, none of that fancy butler stuff with me around here, Bill. As far as I'm concerned, you're Colonel Ruggles. You get that? Colonel Ruggles.
0: Yes, sir, but I mean to say so.
1: Come on, Abby, let's go.
2: Oh,
3: look how and meet us.
2: Oh, how smart you look in your cutaway. I'd never have known it was you.
1: You will ain't to show myself, daughter.
2: This is Ruggles, Egbert's man. We persuaded our friend Lord Blitzstead to let him come to us. Ruggles, this is Mr. Belknap Jackson, our son-in-law.
4: Sir, how do you do?
1: You holy cow, there's your ma, Effie. Ma Pettingill. You old maverick.
5: Sourdough, you old horn toad.
1: Well, Ma, what kept you? I'll bet you were sitting in that old silver dollar saloon.
5: I think so. Don't you know that this is the first train that's been on time since the railroad was built?
4: Our travel doesn't seem to have altered my dear father-in-law very much. I dare say you find him rather a trial after his lordship, eh, Ruggles?
0: Not at all, Mr. Belknap Jackson. Quite the reverse.
6: Hey, Sourdough, where'd you get that trashy suit?
1: And that hat!
6: Oh, baby!
0: Excuse me, sir.
1: Ma? Meet the Colonel.
5: Hi, Colonel.
7: How do you do?
5: Where's your uniform?
7: Later.
5: Do I hear the voice of that darn dude, Belknap Jackson?
4: Later, you can't shake hands with him. He's a man's man.
5: You bet your boots he is.
2: Hello, Mother.
5: Why, Effie? Well, darn me if you don't look like a real lady. Hey, boy?
2: Mother, Ruggles is Egbert's servant.
5: Well, too good for him if you ask me.
4: Bring that luggage, Ruggles.
0: Very good, son.
5: You're gonna like it, dear Ruggles. If Egbert likes you, you're a regular guy. And if you're okay with Egbert, you're okay with Red Gap.
0: Thank you, madam.
5: And don't be calling me madam, Colonel. My name's Ma. Ma Pettingill.
0: Yes, Ma.
1: Well, come on, there's the wagon. Let's get going. Come on, Bill.
0: Bill, Lisa, yes, sir.
2: Just a minute, Egbert. I have written out this notice, which is to be printed in the society page of our newspaper. The clouds are accompanied by their English manservant, secured to the Earl of Grinstead. He will no doubt do much to impart an air of continental smartness to the cloud reception today.
1: Whoa, that's some mess of words, huh?
2: Now, you give that to Dick Henshaw, the editor of the paper, himself.
1: All right, Effie. Come on, Bill. Let's go.
0: Go, sir. Yes, sir. But is this the newspaper office, sir?
1: Oh, no. This is Nell Sinner's place. The Bohemian crowd's having a barbecue.
8: Hello, Sourdough. When'd you come off the train?
1: Well, I just got in, Jake. Jake, shake hands with my friend Colonel Ruggles.
0: How do you do?
1: Colonel, shake hands with Jake Henshaw, the smartest newspaper man in the West.
8: How do you do? Colonel? What army, sir?
0: Well, the truth is...
1: British Army, retired.
8: You don't say so. Say, that's a swell piece for the paper.
1: All right, well, go ahead, Bill. Go on, now circulate. Make yourself to home.
0: Yes, sir. It seems to be a very tempting odor, sir. Could I inquire into its origin?
1: Well, that's barbecue sauce, Bill. Go on over and chin with the gal who's cooking it. That's Mrs. Judson.
2: Why, Egbert Slug, you old son of a gun.
1: Hello, Nell. I've been looking for you. Where have you been?
0: This meat sauce is really excellent, my good woman.
9: If you're calling me good woman because you don't know my name, name's Judson.
0: I'm delighted to make your acquaintance, I'm sure.
9: So you like my meat sauce, do you?
0: It's very good. It's very good indeed, in its own way.
9: What do you mean, in its own way?
0: Well, I was just thinking that maybe a few drops of this and a little bit of that might transform it into a really superlative sauce.
9: Oh, so that's what you're thinking. Well, let me tell you that I've been making meat sauce for longer than I can remember, and nobody's ever found fault.
0: Dear Mrs. Jackson, I was not finding fault.
9: Well, then, what did you mean by a few drops of this and a little of that?
0: Well, I only meant that maybe a little spice and perhaps some wine vinegar.
9: Who ever heard of putting wine vinegar in a meat sauce? I believe you're kidding me.
0: I shouldn't dream of kidding, of doing such a thing, Mrs. Judson. I was only trying to put you right.
9: Put me right. Now listen, Colonel. You stick to the things you know, like leading a regiment.
0: What?
9: And I'll stick to what I know.
0: My dear Mrs. Judson, let us not become embroiled in an international squabble. Shall we dance?
9: I love you.
0: Colonel,
1: cheese it, Bill. Here comes bad news himself. It's Belknap Jackson.
9: Colonel, whatever is the matter? He must say you're the finest dancer I've ever had, Sir Michael.
4: Would you excuse me for just a moment, please?
7: Well, Ruggles, what have you to say?
0: Only that Mr. Egbert brought me here, sir, and told me to mix. I am endeavoring to obey his instructions.
7: Don't be impertinent. I was driving past and I saw you dancing. Saw you with my very own eyes. Now, you'll leave this place immediately.
0: Not without Mr. Egbert's orders, sir.
7: What?
0: I am sorry, sir. I say, was that you that kicked me, sir?
7: Yes. It most certainly was. I hope that'll teach you a lesson.
1: Wait! He kicked me!
0: Yes, sir. So I did, sir.
1: Well, I did, didn't I?
0: I demand that ruffian be discharged at once.
2: Whatever possessed you to kick Mr. Belknap Jackson, I shall never understand.
0: Nor I, madam. Ordinarily, I am a model of self-control. It must have been Mr. Belknap Jackson's unfortunate behavior.
2: Oh, I'm afraid you have to go, Ruggles.
0: Madam, do you mean that I am to be abandoned to my fate in this uncivilized outpost?
7: Oh.
2: Uncivilized outpost?
1: You see, Effie, the man is utterly impossible. Go and pack your bags immediately.
0: Sir, how am I to return to England?
1: You should have thought of that before, I'm afraid.
0: Yes, sir.
1: Now, just a minute, Bill. Just a minute. Look here, you two. Before you go throwing Bill out on his ear, you'd better get a load of today's paper. Colonel Marmaduke Ruggles, late of the British Army, bond vivant and man of the world, is at present the honored guest of Mr. Egbert Plough.
2: Wait! That's not the message I gave you to be printed.
1: I know, Effie, but let me finish. An intimate friend of the Earl of Brinstead, Colonel Ruggles, will be a great acquisition to our social life. We understand that a series of entertainments are already being planned by socially prominent figures of Red Gap, such as Mrs. Judy Ballard and Mrs. Ralph Wilson.
7: Oh, this is disaster. This is complete social disaster.
2: Oh, how dare you pass yourself off as a colonel?
0: I made no such pretense, madam. You know Mr. Plough will call me that.
2: Oh, Mrs. Judy Ballard, a party for Ruggles. Oh, what are we going to do? Oh, how do you do? You must be Colonel Ruggles. This is Mrs. Ballard, Terry.
0: How do you do?
2: Judy Ballard. We felt we simply had to make your acquaintance. What are we going to do?
7: We've got
2: to
7: go through with it.
2: Effie, my dear, we just called to welcome the colonel to Red Gap. Oh, how sweet of you.
7: Sure, you'll excuse the colonel for a minute. He was just going to change out of those flat things into something cooler.
2: Well, dear, excuse him if he's not too long.
0: But I thought...
2: Never mind what you thought, Colonel. Charles will tell you all about it.
7: Come along. Colonel?
0: Yes, sir.
1: Yes, Charlie.
0: Yes, Charlie.

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Before continuing with the second part of Ruggles of Red Gap, we want to thank Paramount Pictures for making this story available. Paramount's current production is OSS, starring Alan Ladd and Geraldine Fitzgerald. And now the House of Squibb presents part two of Academy Awards, starring Charles Lawton and Charlie Ruggles in Ruggles of Red Gap.

0: Ruggles. Now the farce is over. Just what are you doing in the library, Ruggles?
1: I am discovering the most amazing things about your country, sir. A land of freedom and equality. You know, Abraham Lincoln said...
0: Where did you get that book?
1: I found it on the shelf, sir.
0: So I see. Well, if you had taken the trouble to look, you would have found my name on the fly leaf. And if you had inquired, you would have learned that I allow no one to use my book.
1: I'm very sorry.
0: Yes, and those house slippers. They're particularly offensive to me. They belong only in the bedroom.
1: His lordship frequently wore house slippers in the drawing room, sir. In fact, I recall one occasion when he went dancing in house slippers.
0: Oh, no, no. No gentleman would go beyond the bathroom with those shoes.
1: Do you mean to imply that his lordship was...
0: Drop that weapon!
1: Weapon, sir. I was only resting my hand on this bookend, sir. Just your imagination, sir.
0: Oh, no, it isn't. I caught the same murderous look in your eyes the night you struck me.
1: I hope that incident has been forgotten, sir.
0: Well, it hasn't. And that's why I'm giving you notice.
1: Notice, sir?
0: Exactly. And keep your hand away from that bookend.
1: I can't believe it, sir. I thought everything was going so well.
0: Well, for you. But for the rest of us, the situation is impossible. Now, here's your ticket to San Francisco. I fancy you can manage to work your way to London from there. That's all, Ruggles. You'll just have time to pack and catch the number 36. South!
1: My train is a half hour late, and I thought I would drop in and have a bite to eat.
2: Welcome to the Silver Dollar Saloon, Colonel.
3: Eat hearty.
2: Well. What are you doing here, Bill?
1: Oh, Mr. Cloud, sir. I hope you don't think that I followed you here, sir. I thought you were on your way to the ranch.
4: We are. Only we thought it wouldn't hurt none if we split a bottle of liquor first.
2: Well, what's eating you, Bill? Sit down.
1: It's very nice of you to cover an awkward situation like this, sir. But I must ask to be excused.
2: What's he talking about?
4: First time I ever seen Bill drunk.
1: I am not drunk. I just want you to know, sir, that I have only the kindliest feelings towards you both.
4: Eyes as a pick.
1: And now, if you'll excuse me, I must catch my train.
4: Train?
2: Well, sit down here, Bill, and sober up.
1: No, sir, I am not in the least intoxicated. I am simply trying to tell you that you are undoubtedly justified in discharging me.
2: We better humor him, huh?
4: Yeah,
2: who fired you, Bill?
1: Oh, Mr. Belknap Jackson, sir. But naturally, he was speaking for the family. It's very kind of you to furnish transportation to San Francisco, sir.
2: To what? Let me see that ticket. Ma, he means it.
4: You mean that dude, Belknap Jackson, tried to fire you?
1: Why, yes.
4: Well, I'll skin him alive.
2: Now, remember, Ma, don't do nothing rash. He's your son-in-law.
4: Oh, quit throwing that up to me.
1: Then I am not...
2: Why, Bill, we wouldn't fire you. Not even if you look like Belknap Jackson.
1: I couldn't be happier, sir.
4: Oh, yes, you could. Drink that.
5: Oh, excuse me. I couldn't help overhearing. But will someone please tell me how Mr. Belknap Jackson could fire an important man like Colonel Ruggles? Fire him for what?
4: We spilled the beans that time.
1: You may as well know, Mrs. Judson, that my introduction to Red Gap as Colonel Marmaduke Ruggles was a horrible mistake. I am no one.
5: Oh, you must be someone.
1: No, I'm not. I am just a nobody.
2: Yeah, but don't tell anybody, Mrs. Judson.
5: You mean you're just a plain, ordinary human being, same as us? Oh, I couldn't be happy.
2: Well, come on, drink up, Bill, and then we're going to up and move you back in the house.
1: Ah, but I don't want to go back, sir.
2: What do you mean you don't want to go back?
1: Well, I appreciate all you have done for me, sir. But Mr. Belknap Jackson will never consider me more than dirt under his feet, you see. And this is America, sir. A land of freedom and equality. And I must take advantage of my opportunities, sir, like Lincoln did.
4: We already got a president, Bill.
1: Oh, I am not ambitious for public office, madam. But I would like to become a part of this great country. You see, I want to be free and equal. Well, isn't that what America offers, I ask?
2: You bet your boots it is. Now, look what it says in the Constitution.
4: What?
2: Well, I guess Lincoln put it as good as anybody that day at Gettysburg. Remember what he said? What
4: did he say?
2: Why, he said... Sam.
4: Mm-hmm.
2: What did Lincoln say that day at Gettysburg?
4: Who?
2: Oh, him. Yeah, hey, Curly.
6: Yeah?
2: What did Lincoln say at Gettysburg?
6: Search me, ass guy. He reads the papers.
2: What did Lincoln say at Gettysburg? Hurry up before I come over and bust you on.
4: Hey, Ed. What did Lincoln say at Gettysburg?
3: I don't know. I wasn't there.
2: Well, what kind of a saloon is this where nobody knows the answer to a simple little question like that? Well, what are you mumbling about, Bill?
1: Dedicated composition.
2: Well, wait a minute. That's it. Go ahead, Bill.
1: 84 years ago, our fathers brought forth on this continent a new nation, conceived in liberty and dedicated to the proposition that all men are created equal. We are now engaged in a great civil war, testing whether that nation, or any nation so conceived and so dedicated, can long endure. We are met on a great battlefield of that war. We have come to dedicate a portion of that field as a final resting place for those who here gave their lives, that nation might live. It is altogether fitting and proper that we should do this. But in a larger sense, we cannot dedicate, we cannot consecrate, we cannot hallow this ground. The brave men, living and dead, who struggled here, have consecrated it far beyond our poor power to add or detract. The world will little note nor long remember what we say here, but it can never forget what they did here. It is for us, the living, rather, to be consecrated here to the unfinished work which they who fought here have thus far so nobly advanced. It is rather for us to be here dedicated to the great task remaining before us, that from these honored dead we take increased devotion to that cause for which they gave the last full measure of devotion, that we here highly resolve that these dead shall not have died in vain, that this nation under God shall have a new birth of freedom, and that government of the people, by the people, and for the people, shall not perish from the earth.
2: Well, turn my eyes, Bill. After that, I reckon you not ever go back to being a gent. Why, darn it, you're a better American than we are.
4: Of course he is, you silly old coot. He's better because he's new. The newest American is the best American. I ask any Indian.
2: Doggone you, rebels, I'm furry, and so are all the boys.
4: Snakes and Gila monsters. Look who's come to crab the party.
2: Belknap Jackson, now look here. What are you pushy-footing around here for?
7: I thought I paid your fare to San Francisco, Ruggles.
8: Yes, you did, but I decided not to go.
4: You heard him. He's free, 21, and an American citizen.
8: Righto.
7: Well, then, I have a little surprise for you.
8: Please, go away from me, will you?
7: I just heard that your master is coming here to fetch you.
4: What?
7: True. Lord Brinstead arrives this morning. He's making a trip all the way to Red Gap just to take you back into service, Ruggles. Now.
2: Is that so? Well, I reckon old Bill will have something to say about that.
5: What's the matter, Colonel? You look like you've seen a ghost.
1: I have, and don't call me Colonel.
5: Why?
1: He's coming to get me. You see, I'm still his servant, and I should never have tried anything else.
7: Naturally.
5: Tell him you can't go.
1: But you don't understand. The loyalty of my family to his lordship's family goes back many generations, Mr.
5: And so you're going to drop all this. Your chance to be free. To be your own man among men. Just to keep some Englishman buttoned up.
1: Mrs. Judson, please. You see, just at this moment, I feel as if I should like to jump into the river.
5: Well, all right. Go back to your own lordship and see if I care. And if you're thinking of jumping in the river, jumping it up by the bend. It's deeper there.
1: You don't understand, Mrs. Judson. You don't.
5: Get out of my way and stay out of it. I thought you were a man, but you're just a jellyfish. Colonel!
4: Wow. Looks like that gal has her feelings hurt real bad. Slammed the door and almost shook her custard pudding right to water.
7: Well, Ruggles, you'd better be getting your black suit on again. And while you're at it, put on your valet, man.
2: Yeah, now looky here. Wait a minute.
3: What is all this talk about valet and everything? What's going on around here?
7: See, Ruggles, retribution.
3: I'll tell you. I'll tell you all the truth about this man. You have known him as Colonel Ruggles. Well, he's an imposter. Yes, until he began a life of fraud here in Red Gap, he was nothing but a valet. A man's servant to this Lord Brinstead.
1: And thank you very much for announcing what I intended to disclose myself. It is quite true that I was in his lordship's service for many years, and I am proud of my humble beginning. And I am proud, too, to begin again here in America. And this time, I shall begin a free man. With your permission, Sam, I will ask this gentleman to leave your saloon.
2: Permission granted.
9: You! You ask
1: no,
9: me?
1: No. I order you in the name of Sam. You see, this saloon caters only to the American spirit. And you do not represent the American spirit. You are a schnapper. And a cancer. And a bounder, sir. Words fail me.
4: Then grab that pudding, Bill, and give it to him.
1: Pudding. Yes, of course, madam. The pudding. Mrs. Judson's Judson pudding.
9: You dare to touch me, and I'll...
1: You see, there. You see, I did it, and I'm glad.
5: What on earth is happening?
1: Madam, I very much regret that I had to use your magnificent pudding in a manner unbecoming a fine dessert.
5: Bill, you did it. You came through. You finally bounced that stuck-up snob.
1: Madam, I have the honor to ask you to share my new life, madam.
5: After seeing this, I'm ready for anything.
1: Even married marriage?
5: Even that. Mrs. Colonel Ruggles. Of Red Gap.
2: Meet Ruggles of Red Gap, everybody. Well, come on, Colonel. Say something.
1: Oh, well, thank you, sir. You can fool some of the people all of the time, and all of the people some of the time, but you can't fool all of the people all of the time. Is that right?

0: If you were to visit the Squibb Laboratories, you could see vitamin D in the making. You'd have to put on dark glasses first, though, because you'd be shown a special lamp. A lamp so powerful that its ultraviolet light converts a substance with no vitamin D activity into a product with 18 million units of vitamin D per gram. That's more vitamin D effect than you can get from the direct rays of the sun on a hot summer day. The lamp that makes vitamins at the Squibb Laboratories helps to supply America's babies with the extra vitamin D they need. It is estimated that 80% of all American babies are now given extra vitamin D. That's why the incidence of rickets is steadily diminishing. And at the Squibb Institute for Medical Research, scientists are constantly seeking new ways in which vitamin D and the other essential vitamins may serve mankind. It's one more example of Squibb's endless quest for perfection. One more reason why Squibb is a name you can trust. Next week, another great picture. The House of Squibb will present Academy Awards starring John Garfield in Pride of the Marines. Ruggles of Red Gap was written for radio by Frank Wilson, with an original musical score composed and conducted by Leif Stevens. Our producer-director is Dee Engelbach. Charles Lawton can currently be seen in Universal's Because of Him. Charlie Ruggles will soon be seen in Columbia's new picture, Gallant Journey. This is Hugh Brundage bidding you good night until next week at the same time, when you're invited to listen again to Academy Awards, presented by the House of Squibb, a name you can trust. This is CBS, the Columbia Broadcasting System.
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Thank you, Gene Baker. 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

0: shall we know a man? By his deeds? History says there goes a conqueror, or perhaps there goes a god. Julius Caesar was labeled both of these, and sometime tyrant, too, by his enemies and even by his friends. Brutus was Caesar's friend, but so disturbed was he where Caesar's power might lead Caesar that he joined the conspiracy which struck Caesar down. History must call Brutus an assassin. Yet this was the man of whom his enemy Mark Antony was to say,
1: "This was the noblest Roman of them all."

0: German sun shines down upon a holiday. Caesar has returned in triumph from Munda in Spain, where he has crushed in conclusive battle the sons of Pompey. His frowning white statues are hung with colored scarves and have been bedecked with badges by an adoring populace. Caesar has come home. Reaches such a fever pitch that Brutus, Caesar's friend, is moved to whisper worriedly, "What means this shouting? I do fear the people choose Caesar for their king." The wily Cassius, Caesar's enemy, takes advantage of this doubt.
1: Aye, do you fear it? Then must I think you would not have it so?
2: I would not, Cassius. Yet I love him well.
1: Why, man, he doth bestride the narrow world like a colossus, and we petty men walk under his huge blades and peep about to find ourselves dishonorable graves. Ye gods, it doth amaze me, a man of such temper, such heart.
2: The games are done, and Caesar is returning.
3: Antonius.
4: Caesar?
3: Let me have men about me that are fat, sleep-headed men, and such as sleep o' nights. Don Cassius hath a lean and hungry look. He thinks too much. Such men are dangerous.
4: Fear him not, Caesar. He's not dangerous. He's a noble Roman and well-given.
3: Would he were fatter, but I fear him not. Yet if my name were liable to fear, I do not know the man I should avoid so soon as that spare Cassius.
5: Caesar!
3: Huh? Who calls? Who is it in the press that calls on me? I hear a tongue shriller than all the music cries, "Caesar, speak! Caesar is turned to hear."
5: Beware the Ides of March!
3: What man is that?
4: A soothsayer bids you beware the Ides of March.
3: Set him before me and let me see his face.
4: Fellow, come from the throng. Look upon Caesar.
3: What sayest thou to me now? Speak once again.
5: Beware the Ides of March.
3: He's a dreamer. Let us leave him. Pass!
1: Brutus, as they pass by, pluck Casca by the sleeve. And he will, after his sour fashion, tell you what hath proceeded were they note today.
2: I will do so.
6: You pulled me by the cloak. Would you speak with him?
2: Aye, Casca.

0: Yes, he put it the third time by.
1: And after that, he came thus sad away.
0: Aye, yeah, he did. Yeah, very well. There was more foolery yet, if I could remember it.
2: You dine with me tomorrow, Casker. I will expect you.
0: Do so. Farewell, both.
1: Men at some time are masters of their fates. The fault, dear Brutus, is not in our stars, but in ourselves that we are underlings. Brutus and Caesar. What should be in that Caesar? Why should that name be sounded more than yours? Write them together. Yours is as fair a name. Sound them. It doth become the mouth as well. Weigh them. Tis as heavy. Conjure with them. Brutus will start a spirit as soon as Caesar. Now in the names of all the gods at once, on what meat doth this our Caesar feed that he has grown so great?
3: Aye, so it is. For this time I will leave you. Tomorrow, if you please to speak with me, come home to me and I will wait for you.
1: I will do so. Till then, think of the world. Well, Brutus, thou art noble. Yet I see thy honorable mettle may be wrought from that it is disposed. For who so firm that cannot be seduced?

0: the heavens, men are so...
1: You are dull, Casca. You look pale and gaze. Put on fear and cast yourself in wonder to see the strange impatience of the heavens. Now could I, Casca, name to thee a man most like this dreadful night that thunders, lightens, open graves, and roars as doth the lion in the capital?
0: It is Caesar that you mean, Zagat Cassius. Indeed, they say the Senate is tomorrow meant to establish Caesar as a king.
1: Now know you, Casca, that I have moved already some certain of the noblest-minded Romans to undergo with me an enterprise of honorable, dangerous consequence. And the complexion of the element in favor is like the work we have in hand. Most bloody, fiery, and most terrible.

Since Cassius first did wet me against Caesar, I have not slept. Between the acting of the dreadful thing and the first motion, all the interim is like a phantasma or a hideous dream. It must be by his death, and for my part, I know no personal cause to spurn at him. But for the general, he would be crowned. How that might change his nature, there's the question. Crown him? That? And then I grant we put a sting in him that at his will he may do danger with. And therefore, think him as a serpent's egg, which hatched would as his kind grow mischievous. Then kill him in the shell.

0: And so, with fear of Caesar's harm, not that had been done, but that were only possible, noble Brutus gave his scruples over to the wily Cassius. But even as the terrible alliance formed around him, Brutus insisted on its lofty purpose. The others, being lesser men, became excited at the scent of blood. Basely were they stirred by the motto's work. Assassination.
1: Shall no man else be touched but only Caesar?
2: Decius.
3: Well urged.
2: I think it is not meet Mark Antony, so well beloved of Caesar, should outlive Caesar.
4: Our course will seem too bloody, Caius Cassius. To cut the head off and then hack the limbs like wrath and death and envy afterwards. We all stand up against the spirit of Caesar, and in the spirit of men there is no blood. Oh, that we could come by Caesar's spirit and not dismember Caesar, but alas, Caesar must bleed for it. And gentle friends, let's kill him boldly, but not wrathfully. Which, so appearing to the common eyes, we shall be called perjurers, not murderers. And for Mark Antony, think not of him, for he can do no more than Caesar's arm when Caesar's head is off.

0: Nor heaven nor earth have been at peace tonight. Thrice hath Calpurnia in her sleep cried out, "Help, oh, they murder Caesar." Servant, go bid the priests do present sacrifice. Bring me the opinions of their success.
1: I will, my lord.
2: What mean you, Caesar? Think you to walk forth? You shall not stir out of your house today.
0: Caesar shall forth. The things that threatened me ne'er looked but on my back. When they shall see the face of Caesar, they are banished. Cowards die many times before their deaths. The valiant never taste of death but once. Caesar shall go forth.
1: My lord.
0: What say the augurers?
1: They would not have you to stir forth this day.
2: Alas, my lord, your wisdom is consumed in confidence. Do not go forth today. Call it my fear that keeps you in this house and not your own.
0: Mark Antony shall say I am not well. And for thy humor, I will stay at home. Ah, here's Decius. He shall tell them so.
3: Caesar, all hail!
4: Good morrow, worthy Caesar. I come to fetch you to the Senate House.
0: And you're come in very happy time to bear my greeting to the senators and tell them that I will not come today.
4: But now you know, the Senate have concluded to give this day a crown to mighty Caesar. If you will send them word you will not come, their minds may change. If Caesar hide himself, shall they not whisper, "Lo, Caesar is afraid"?
0: How foolish do your fears seem now, Calpurnia? I am ashamed I did yield to them. Give me my robe, for I will go.

0: good morrow, Caesar.
1: Welcome, Cassius. Hot, Brutus, are you heard so early too?
2: If it will please Caesar to be so good to Caesar as to hear me. Beware the Ides of March.
1: The Ides of March are come.
2: Aye, Caesar, but not gone.
3: What is this fellow mad? Sirrah, give place.
1: Nay, let him speak.
4: The soothsayer. Look how he makes to Caesar. Mark him. I fear our purpose is discovered. Casca be sudden, for we fear prevention.
1: Are we all ready? What is now amiss that Caesar and his Senate must redress?
4: Caesar, Casca, Cassius.
1: Now, speak hands for me!
5: And you, Brutus.
2: Oh, what is this?
6: Wait, Caesar!
3: To Caesar? To him I say that Brutus's love to Caesar was no less than his. If then that friend demand why Brutus rose against Caesar, this is my answer. Not that I loved Caesar less, but that I loved Rome more. Had you rather Caesar were living and die all slaves than Caesar were dead to live all free men? As Caesar loved me, I weep for him. As he was fortunate, I rejoice at it. As he was valiant, I honor him. But as he was ambitious, I slew him. Who is here so base that would be a bondman? If any speak, for him I have offended. Who is here so rude that would not be a Roman? If any speak, for him I have offended. Who is here so vile who would not love his country? If any speak, for him I have offended. I pause for a reply. Here comes Mark Antony. Though he had no hand in Caesar's death, he shall receive the benefit of his dying, a place in the commonwealth, as which of you shall not? Welcome, Mark Antony.
7: O mighty Caesar, dost thou lie so low? Are all thy conquests, glories, triumphs, spoils, shrunk to this little measure? Fare thee well. I hope that you shall give me reasons why and wherein Caesar was dangerous.
3: Our reasons are so full of good regard that were you, Antony, the son of Caesar, you should be satisfied.
7: That's all I seek. And am, moreover, suitor that I may speak in the order of his funeral?
3: You shall, Mark Antony.
1: Brutus, a word with you.
4: You know not what you do. Do not consent that Antony speak in his funeral.
3: He speaks by leave and by permission. And that we are contented, Caesar shall have all true rites and lawful ceremonies. It shall advantage us more than do us wrong.
4: I know not what may fall. I like it not.
3: Good countrymen, let me depart alone, and for my sake, stay here with Antony. Do grace to Caesar's corpse, and grace his speech tending to Caesar's glories, which Mark Antony, by our permission, is allowed to make.
1: Gentle Romans,
2: peace, ho! Let us hear him!
1: Friends, Romans, countrymen, bring me your ears.
7: I come to bury Caesar, not to praise him. The evil that men do lives after them. The good is oft interred with their bones. So let it be with Caesar. The noble Brutus hath told you Caesar was ambitious. If it were so, it were a grievous fault. And grievously has Caesar answered it. Here, under the leave of Brutus and the rest, for Brutus is an honorable man. So are they all honorable men. Come I to speak at Caesar's funeral. He was my friend, faithful and just to me. But Brutus says he was ambitious. And Brutus is an honorable man. He hath brought many captives home to Rome, whose ransoms did the general coffers fill. Did this in Caesar seem ambitious? When that the poor have cried, Caesar hath wept, ambition should be made of sterner stuff.
2: Yet Brutus says...
7: He was ambitious. And Brutus is an honorable man. You all did see that on the Lupercal, I thrice presented him a kingly crown, which he did thrice refuse. Was this ambition? Yet Brutus says he was ambitious. And sure, he is an honorable man. I speak not to disprove what Brutus spoke, but here I am to speak what I do know. You all did love him once, not without cause. What cause withholds you then to mourn for him? Oh, judgment, thou art fled to brutish beasts, and men have lost their reason. Bear with me. My heart is in the coffin there with Caesar, and I must pause till it come back to me.
0: Methinks there is much reason in his saying.
4: Caesar has had great wrong.
3: Caesar would not take the crown, therefore it certainly was not ambitious.
4: Now mark him, he begins to speak.
7: Oh, masters, if I were disposed to stir your hearts and minds to mutiny and rage, I should do Brutus wrong and Cassius wrong, who you all know are honorable men. I will not do them wrong. I rather choose to wrong the dead, to wrong myself and you, than I will wrong such honorable men whose daggers have stabbed Caesar. Honorable men! Oh, welcome, babe! We were your friends, sweet friends! Let me not stir you up in such a sudden flood of mutiny. I come not, friends, to steal away your hearts. I am no orator as Brutus is, but as you know me all, a plain, blunt man that loved my friend, and that they know full well that gave me public leave to speak of him. For I have neither wit, nor words, nor worth, action, nor utterance, nor the power of speech to stir men's blood. I only speak right out. I tell you that which yourselves do know. Show you sweet Caesar's wounds, poor, poor dumb mouths, and bid them speak for me. But were I Brutus, and Brutus Antony, there an Antony would ruffle up your spirits and put a tongue in every wound of Caesar that should move the stones of Rome to rise and mutiny! Take what cost thou will.
6: Antony, seizing on this moment of riot and disorder, formed a triumvirate with the boyish Octavius Caesar and the scapegoat Lepus. They joined their legions and marched in search of the only threat existing to their power, the rallied armies of Brutus and Cassius.
8: Here received letters that young Octavius and Mark Antony come down upon us with a mighty power, bending their expedition toward Philippi.
4: Myself have letters of the selfsame tenor.
8: What do you think of marching to Philippi presently?
4: I do not think it good.
8: You have a reason?
4: This it is. 'Tis better that the enemy seek us. So shall he waste his means, weary his soldiers, doing himself offense, whilst we, lying still, are full of rest, defense, and nimbleness.
8: Good reasons must of force give place to better. The people between Philippi and this ground do stand but in a forced affection, for they have grudged us contribution. The enemy, marching along by them shall make a fuller number up, come on refreshed, new added, and encouraged. From which advantage we shall cut him off, if at Philippi we do face him there, these people at our back.
4: Then with your will go on. We'll along ourselves and meet them at Philippi.
6: When this news reached the rival camp.
7: Oh, what message comes?
9: Prepare your generals. The enemy comes in gallant show. Their bloody sign of battle is hung out and something to be done immediately.
7: They stand and would have parley.
9: Mark Antony, shall we give sign of battle?
7: No, Octavius. We will answer on their charge. Make for. The generals would have some words.
8: Words before blows. Is it so, countrymen? Not that we love words better. As you do, good words are better than bad strokes, Octavius.
7: In your bad strokes, Brutus, you give good words. Witness the hole you made in Caesar's heart, crying, long live, hail Caesar.
8: Come, the cause.
2: If arguing make us sweat, the proof of it will turn to redder drops. Look, I draw the sword against his face. When think you that the sword goes up again? Never, till Caesar's 33 wounds be well avenged. Come, Antony, away. Defiance, traitors, hurl we in your teeth. If you dare fight today, come to the

0: perceived but cold demeanor in Octavius's wing. Sudden push gives them the overthrow. Ride, soldiers! Let them all come down!
1: So saying, Brutus launches an impetuous charge. And though the legions of his foe Octavius are surrounded, his ally Cassius is left unguarded on his flank and open to attack. Mark Antony sees the opportunity and surrounds outnumbered Cassius. Up the hill from which the carnage may be overlooked, Cassius watches and gives way to despair. Making his servant hold his sword, he throws himself upon its point and dies. When word of this sad news is brought to Brutus, he succumbs to all the haunting fears of conscience which have nagged him since that fateful day. The Ides of March.
2: Oh, Julius Caesar, thou art mighty yet. Thy spirit walks abroad and turns our swords in our own proper entrails.
3: Why, my lord, there is no tarrying here.
2: Peace, my countrymen. My heart doth joy that yet in all my life I found no man but he was true to me. I shall have glory by this living day more than Octavius and Mark Antony by this vile conquest shall attain unto.
3: Fly, my lord, fly!
2: Hence I will follow. Pretty straight, old. Stay by thy lord. Thou art a fellow of good respect, and thy life hath had some smatch of honor in it. Hold then my sword, and turn away thy face while I do run upon it. Wilt thou, Strato?
4: Give me your hand first. Fare you well, my lord.
2: Farewell, good Strato.
3: Caesar!
2: Now be still. I killed not thee with half so good a will.
5: This was the noblest Roman of them all. All the conspirators, save only he, did what they did in envy of great Caesar. He only, in general honest thought and common good to all, made one of them. His life was gentle, and the elements so mixed in him that nature might stand up and say to all the world, this was a man.

0: This is Tom Tully again. Family Theater is dedicated to the homes of our nation, and therefore to our nation. Because a nation is, after all, only a family of families. And a family is a little nation in itself. The major virtues of one are the major virtues of the other. A strong, enduring nation is one that has those very virtues which can make a family survive all the evil attacks which can be launched against it. These virtues are solidarity and unity. The kind of solidarity and unity which comes from respect for one another. A common desire for the right and good. A sense of the personal dignity of every one of God's creatures. So one's love of one's country begins at home. In one's own home. The beginning is with kindness and charity and respect for each member of the family. As John Henry Newman once put it, we fulfill the injunction to love all men by the act of loving those nearest to us. Every fine family is a contribution to the nation as a whole. The nation that prays together will remain strong and united, just as the family that prays together stays together.
1: More things are wrought by prayer than this world dreams of.

Hollywood Family Theater has brought you Gene Raymond and Wendell Corey in William Shakespeare's Julius Caesar, with Tom Tully as your host and narrator. Others in our cast were Tudor Owen, Raymond Burr, Howard McNear, Bill Lally, Bob Cole, Stan Waxman, Charlotte Fletcher, and Don Doolittle. The script was adapted by Vern Driscoll, with music composed and conducted by Harry Zimmerman, and was directed for Family Theater by J.F. Mansfield. 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

Good afternoon, ladies and gentlemen. Howard Lindsay speaking. Last week, we met at this playhouse to consider several amusing instances of homicide in the borough of Brooklyn. Today, our subject matter is very different. This week, we are assembled to hear justified the ways of God to man as set forth in Holy Writ. This week, in other words, the green pastures. Mark Connolly's play is a reverent, whimsical, and profoundly sincere attempt to illustrate the miracle of faith. It tells the story of the Old Testament as that story is reflected in the imagination of a devout Negro preacher in the American South. It's a truly great play, I think, and great is a word I seldom use. Richly humorous and deeply moving as well, it may lead us to wonder a little about an ancient problem, namely, what could conceivably hold more value for any of us than the simple faith so many of us have lost or forgotten? This is Mark Connolly's The Green Pastures, adapted for the Ford Theater by Max Wiley.

0: Mr. Connolly calls his play a fable, suggested by Rourke Bradford's Old Man Adam and His Chillum. The fable begins in the Sunday school room of a Negro church somewhere in Louisiana. The Reverend Mr. Deshay is reading the Bible to a class of 10 small children.
1: And Adam lived 130 years and begat Seth. And Seth lived 105 years and begat Enoch. And it go on like that until we come to Methuselah. Then the book say, and all the days of Methuselah were 969 years. And he died. Now, children, how do you think you're going to like the Bible?
2: I think it's just wonderful, Mr. Deshay. I can't understand any of it.
3: What did the world look like when the Lord began, Mr. Deshay?
1: What you mean, what it looked like?
2: Carl means, who was in New Orleans then?
1: There was nobody in New Orleans, on account of there wasn't any New Orleans. There wasn't nothing on the earth at all, pays for the reason there wasn't any earth.
2: But, Mr. Deshay, what Carl wanted to know...
1: Hey, Rudolph, pay attention here. If you don't listen, how you gonna grow up to be a good man? You want to grow up to be a transgressor?
2: Oh, no.
1: Well, then, now, what do Carlisle want to know?
3: How he decide he wants the world to be right here?
2: Because the book say, don't it, Mr. Deshay?
1: The book say, but at the same time, that's a good question. The answer is that the book ain't got time to go into all the details. Some of the things we got to figure out for ourselves. Like one time, there was no place except heaven. So one day the Lord get the idea he'd like to make some more places. So he made the sun and the moon and the stars, and he made the earth.
2: Who was around then?
1: Angels.
3: What was they doing?
1: They just flew around and had a good time. Them days there was no sin, so they must have had a good time.
2: Did they have picnics?
1: Sure did. The nicest kind of picnic. They had fish fries with vile custard and 10-cent seed jars for the adults.
2: What did God look like, Mr. Deshay?
1: In the days when the Lord walked the earth in the shape of a natural man, he looked just like old Reverend Dubois.
3: Who this Reverend Dubois?
1: He was the finest-looking old man I ever knew. So that's the lesson for today. Pretty near half past, and time for you children to go home to dinner.
2: Great.
1: Wait. But before you go, I want you to go with me to Main Facts. What's the name of the book?
4: Genesis.
1: That's good. I go now.
4: In the beginning, God created the heaven and the earth.
1: And the earth was without form and void. And the darkness was upon the face of the

0: this is the best fish fry we had this season.
1: Oh, fish coming right now. Catfish, too.
0: You know, the men is all worm fishing. They won't catch much that way.
2: What you saying? What's wrong with worm fishing?
0: What's wrong with it? The only way for catfishing is minnow fishing. Anybody know that?
3: Well, how to do, Lily? How you been and how's your mammy?
0: Oh, I'm just fine, Miss Jenny. And so's my mammy, thank you.
3: Your old mammy here today?
0: Yes, ma'am. She's waiting on the welcome table over by the throne of grace.
3: She always was pretty holy.
0: Yes, she likes it there. And the Lord's took quite a fancy to her.
3: Well, ain't that nice. I declare your mammy one of the finest lady angels I know.
0: Now, she claimed you the best one she knows.
3: Well, when you come right down to it, I suppose we's all pretty near perfect. Lord don't last associate with the devil anymore, so there's no more sinners.
0: Paul, Satan, whatever become of him?
3: The Lord put him someplace.
0: Well, I do a heap of traveling, and I ain't never come across no place but heaven. If the Lord kicked Satan out of heaven, just where did he go? Now, that's my question.
3: You let the Lord keep his own secrets, Lily. Nowadays, heaven's free of sin. And if a lady wants a little constitutional, she can fly till she wing weary without getting insulted. Why, good morning, Archangel.
4: Good morning, folks. I wonder can I interrupt the fish fry and give out the Sunday school card?
5: Oh, sure.
4: Now then, cherubs, why is you here?
6: Because we're so good.
4: That's right. Now, who's the big boss?
6: Our dear Lord.
4: That's right. When you all grow up, what you gonna be?
6: Holy angels at the throne of grace.
4: That's right. Now, you passed your examinations, and it gives me great pleasure to hand out the diploma cards for the whole class. Geneva Chaffree. Corey Molden. Harriet Prancy. And I guess you is Roseanne Stewart.
3: Archangel, I think Gabriel's coming in.
4: Shh. Gabriel looks like he's fixing to announce something.
7: Gangway! Gangway for the Lord God Jehovah!
8: Has he been baptized?
9: Certainly, Lord.
8: Has he been baptized?
9: Certainly, Lord.

0: the fish fry proceed.
1: Good morning, Lord.
0: Good morning, Deacon. You're looking pretty spry.
1: Can't complain, Lord. They've just been giving out the Sunday school cards to the children.
0: Well, that's good.
2: Hammond, you hear me? I'll slap you down good. You need to go to Lord's coat.
0: That's all right, sister. He's just playing.
2: He got imp blood in him. He's so vexed.
0: I ain't minding him none, sister. He's just flapping around, feeling good.
3: A little bar of custard, Lord.
0: Well, thank you kindly, Gabriel. Ooh, this looks nice.
3: 10 cent cigar, Lord.
0: Thank you, thank you. How's the fish fry going?
3: Let me give you a light for that cigar, Lord.
0: No, thanks. I'll just keep it in my pocket till I get back to the office.
3: Well, what's the matter, Lord? You don't seem to be enjoying the custard.
4: I is the custard maker, Lord. Is there something wrong with the custard?
0: Well, you make this?
4: So did, Lord. I've been doing this a long time. It's supposed to be perfect.
0: Well, I taste the eggs okay and the cream and sugar. Oh, I know what it is.
4: What's that, Lord?
0: It needs just a little bit more firmament.
4: There's firmament in it, Lord.
0: Well, there ain't enough.
4: We's all out of firmament. Ain't a drop in the jug.
0: You don't say. Well, I just ran back and passed a miracle. Let it be some firmament. And when I say let it be some firmament, I don't want just a little dab of firmament. I want the whole mess of firmament.

0: matches.
1: Now, look here, Lord. That is too much firmament. The Cherits is getting all wet.
0: You don't say.
2: Look at my Carlotta, Lord. She's soaked to the skin.
0: Well, of course, we don't want the children to catch cold. Gabriel, can't you dream it off some way?
3: Well, there's no place to dream it, Lord.
1: If you can't dream it, we've got to take the babies home, Lord. They'll sure catch their death, yeah.
0: Well, no, sister, just a minute now. I don't want to bust up the fish fry. Let me think on this one. I'm going to pass another miracle. Let there be a place to dream off this firmament. Let there be mountains and valleys and oceans and lakes. And let there be rivers and bayous to dream it off in, too. As a matter of fact, let there be the earth.

0: What's that thing there, Lord?
1: That? Mm-hmm. I guess we better call that the sun. It looked like the sun, don't it?
0: Yeah, it sure does. But what are we going to use it for? But
1: right now, it's going to dry the cherub's wings.
2: Well, thank you, Lord. That's very handy of you, Lord.
0: Lord, come over to the railing here and see what you did down there. Do you see it, Lord? You see?
1: Yes, Gabriel.
0: That is. That looks mighty nice, Lord. Yes, sir. That'll make mighty nice farm country. Just look at that South 40 over that way. My. Sure is a pity and a shame to let it go to waste.
1: I'm thinking the same thing, Gabriel. It's a good earth. Gabriel?
0: Yes, Lord.
1: I'm going down there and see what I just done.
0: Yes, Lord.
1: You take care of the fish fry, and when that's over, you is working boss while I'm gone.
0: Yes, Lord. The office, too?
1: Sure, the office, too.
0: Well, anything accumulated there I should tend to?
1: Well, there's the matter of them two stars I told you about, and that little sparrow that fell down. There ain't been nobody pick it up yet. I guess that's about all. I'll be back Saturday. I'm going to pass one more miracle. You got to all help me and not make a sound, because this is the most important miracle I've done today. Let there be men!

0: Good morning, son.
1: Good morning, Lord.
0: What's your name, son?
1: Name Adam.
0: Adam Witt. That ain't no name. What's the rest of it?
1: Just Adam, I guess, Lord.
0: Well, Adam, how they treating you? How things going?
1: All right, I guess, Lord, but it's kind of a new line of work.
0: Oh, you'll soon get the hang of it? You got mighty good muscles on you, man.
1: Yeah, ain't they? I was just noticing. Look here at this one, Lord, while I make her go up and down.
0: Say, that's something. You is a nice job. You know, Adam, you kind of a new style with me, too.
1: A new style, Lord?
0: Yeah. You is a man, son.
1: So that's what I...
0: Yeah. Only there's one little thing the matter with you. Did you notice it?
1: Well, now you mention it, Lord, I do feel like there's something missing.
0: You is a family man. You needs a family. That's what's wrong with you, Adam.
1: Is that what it is? Just what is a family, Lord?
0: I'm going to show you. Now, Adam, this here's Eve. Eve, are you all right? You and Adam going to have a family?
2: Yes, Lord.
0: Now, I'm going to tell you what I'm going to do. I'm going to give you two the run of this whole garden. Eve, take care of this man. Adam, you take care of this woman.
2: Yes, Lord.
0: Y'all belongs to each other. And I don't want you to try to do too much, because you're both kind of a experiment with me.
1: Yes, Lord.
2: Oh, we going to be careful.
0: I think the best thing to do is just enjoy yourself. Drink the water out of the brook there, and the wine from the grapes and the berries. Eat the food that's hanging in the trees for you.
1: Thank you, Lord.
2: That's nice, Lord.
0: That is all but that one tree there. Adam, Eve.
2: Yes, Lord.
0: Stay out of them apples.
1: Yes, Lord.
2: Thank you, Lord.
0: Well, I got to be getting along now. I got 1,001 things to do. Goodbye, Adam and Eve. Enjoy yourself.
2: Thank
1: you. Goodbye, Lord.
2: My, my. I never see such a tree as that.
1: Well, which one you mean, Eve?
2: Why, this apple tree. I can't help looking at it.
3: That's how they come to be Adam and Eve. You remember what happened after that, children? You remember, Myrtle?
4: Yes, Mr. D.J. They ate the apple and they got driven out the garden.
3: That's right. Then what happened?
4: They felt real bad about that.
3: I don't mean how they feel. I mean what they do.
4: They have Cain and Abel.
3: That's right, Carlisle. We know quite a lot about that. But the most thing we know is... this boy, Cain, was a mean rat.
5: Cain, look what you've done to Abel.
6: Lord, he come monkeying around. I'm working in the field, and he's sitting in the shade.
5: What was the argument about, Cain?
6: He is rocking on me too much.
5: How you mean that?
6: He hollers at me. I'd be scared to be in this hot sun. I'd be scared my brains gets cooked.
5: I don't see nothing the matter with saying that.
6: But then he says... because you ain't got no brains, so you ain't in no danger.
5: So then you flanged this rock at him.
6: So then I flanged the rock.
5: Did you aim to hit him or miss him?
6: If I miss him, all right. If I hit him, all right. That's the way I feel at the time.
5: I'm here to tell you that that's called a crime. When the new judge gets on this, you'll be dragging a ball and chain the rest of your life.
6: But he come making me the fool. I'd bust anybody what make me the fool.
5: I ain't saying you're right, and I ain't saying you're wrong. But I do say, if I was you, I'd clear out the country. You go get yourself married and raise some children. Ain't nothing to make a man forget his troubles like raising a family. Now get along.
6: Yes, sir. I'm already hitting the road.
5: Adam and Eve, you better try again. You better have Seth and a lot more children.

0: Hey there.
1: Hello, country boy.
0: Hello, good looking. Which way is the town?
1: You look all tired out.
0: Feels like I've been walking 40 years. But which way is it to the town, good looking?
1: You ain't trying to match me with this talk, is you?
0: Look here, gal. I asked you a question. And if you don't answer me, I'm going to bend you across my pants and burn you good.
1: I sure would hate to get you mad at me, country boy. I bet you can handle a gal real mean with them big arms of yours.
0: Don't be afraid. I ain't so mean.
1: You got two mean-looking eyes. I bet you hot coffee among the women.
0: I ain't never found out. You know, you're kind of pretty.
1: Who told you that?
0: These two mean-looking eyes.
1: Yeah. Where you bound for beautiful?
0: Thought I might settle down here for a spell. You live with your people?
1: Of course I does.
0: Suppose they take in a boarder?
1: I think maybe they would.
0: You got a bow, honey?
1: Uh-uh.
0: You has not.
1: Well, that's arranging it real fast. What's your name, city boy?
0: Kane.
1: Then I'm Kane's gal. Come on into town and meet the folks.

0: curtain, and we fade back into present time. The Green Pastures was first produced, by the way, just short of 18 years ago in February 1930. One of the finest performances in my memory of the theater was that of the late Richard B. Harrison as DeLord. The part is played today by Juano Hernandez, a worthy successor to the creator of the role. During the intermission now, we shall hear from Kenneth Banghart speaking for the Ford Motor Company. Mr. Banghart.
1: In the early morning blackness of the day after Christmas, here in New York, snow began to fall. When we went to work that morning, we didn't pay much attention to the snow. New Yorkers usually don't. But by noon, the snow was pretty deep, and it continued to fall. Before we knew it, cars were stalled, streets were blocked, trains had stopped running, and New York was paralyzed by 2 feet of snow, the heaviest snowfall in its history. The city looked strange, muffled in white, and New Yorkers did strange things. Went skiing on Park Avenue and threw snowballs in a Times Square empty of cars. But on the more serious side, the storm proved something most of us didn't realize. The next day, there were no deliveries of newspapers, milk, bread, meat, or any other kind of food. Stores couldn't send the things we bought. Factories couldn't deliver the things they made. Business was at a standstill. New York was helpless because trucks could not get through. And trucks are the lifeblood of New York. And until trucks hauled away the snow and opened the streets again, New York remained paralyzed. This huge city was forcibly reminded that without trucks, it could not live as it does. And the same is true of your community. Without trucks, your community could not be what it is, and you could not live nearly as comfortably and conveniently as you do. That's why the new 48 Ford trucks are important to you. Although you may never buy or operate a truck, you are served by Ford trucks every day, and you will be served better because Ford trucks are built better, built by the organization which has produced more trucks than any other, built stronger to last longer. Bonus built by Ford. The second act of The Green Pastures will be heard after a brief pause for station identification.

0: Ford Theater. Returning now, not to Genesis, but to our original starting point, the Sunday school room down south, where the Reverend Mr. Fichet continues the ancient story.
1: So that is how it come to be Dearest Man. But right away, the Lord discovered something he don't like. Man don't seem to know how to behave himself. And the Lord decide he going down to the earth and see about things. And he tells Gabriel he's in charge. But not to be in no hurry to blow the horn. And why is that, do you think, Carlisle?
2: Because when he blow, that's the end of everything.
1: That is the exact point, Carlisle. So the Lord leaves for the earth, instructing Gabriel not to blow yet on account of the earth is just beginning. And the people haven't had a chance to learn much yet what day is all about.

0: guess that's all the important business this morning, Lord.
1: What about that complaint from that little cherub, Christina Montgomery?
0: Well, I didn't get no notice of it. I don't think, Lord.
1: Well, here, it is right here.
0: Yeah?
1: Cherub Christina, wings is molting out of season, and nobody know what to do. Now, take care of that. You got to be more careful, Gabe.
0: Yes, Lord. Sorry about that.
1: And Gabe.
0: Yes, Lord.
1: You got your mouth real close to that horn. You got to watch yourself while I'm gone, Gabriel.
0: Well, I wasn't going to blow, Lord. I just do that every now and then so as I can keep the feel of it.
1: You mind that you don't blow it yet, Gabe? Well, I got to be going along now to the earth to see my people. Must be 400 or 500 years since I've been there. I wasn't any too pleased with that job last time I looked at it.
0: Well, I wouldn't worry about it, Lord. Little change might do your world a good. And besides, you know you don't make mistakes, Lord.
1: So they tell me. I find I can be displeased, though. What time is it, Gabe, by the sun and the stars?
0: Just a minute, I'll take a look. Just exactly 5:30, Lord.
1: Well, take care of yourself. I'll likely be back around Saturday.

0: nice. Nice and quiet. That's the way I like Sunday to be. Hey, stop that noise.
1: Oh, put up your pants, country boy. Who you think you're talking to?
0: Stop that, I tell you.
1: Well, what right you got to stop a lady enjoying herself, banjo eyes?
0: Don't you know this is the Sabbath? This is the Lord's Day?
1: So long, Grandpa. Nowadays, folks just use Sunday to get over Sabbath.
0: You're awful sassy, girl.
1: Yeah, I come from sassy people.
0: I could tell that without you telling me.
1: Where I come from, we even speak mean of the dead.
0: What's your name, young lady?
1: What's my name? What you really thinking is, how would it be if you tried to kiss me? You preach it as the devil.
0: I ain't aiming to touch your daughter. What is your name?
1: Jeepers.
0: Who's your family?
1: Well, I'm the great-great-granddaughter of Seth.
0: Of Seth? Well, Seth was a mighty good man.
1: Yeah, he too good. He died of holiness.
0: Daughter, you on the road to hell.
1: Yeah, I'm on the road to the picnic grounds. I got a date with my sweet papa. Hey, is that him coming right there, wearing the box coat? You don't like people talking to me.
2: Hello, sugar. Who's that you talking to?
0: What's your name, son?
2: Soap and water, country boy.
0: I said, what is your name?
2: Cain, the six.
0: I was afraid of that. Where you live?
2: Me? Most any place.
0: Yeah, I believe that. And you're going to see them all. Is there other young men on the earth like you?
2: Well, the gals don't think so. Come on, honey. We're going to the picnic ground.
0: Bad business. Bad. Hey, I'm going to walk down the road to see about this. All I gotta say is that this year mankind I've been peopling my worth, my earth with, is, well, they ain't so much. Still, there must be good people around. There's somebody ringing that bell. That's a sure enough church bell. I ought to know. I got a good mind to wipe them out and people the earth with angels. No, that ain't no good. Angels is okay singing and flying around and like that, but they ain't much on getting their crops in. No, sir, thinking it over, there must be some good use for mankind on this earth. I kind of like this earth. The appearance of it is pleasing to the eye. If mankind wasn't so doggone sinful, my goodness, he's sinful. Maybe I might just as well give it to a bunch of channel catfish. I just can't stand sin.
3: Good morning, brother.
0: Good morning, brother. I declare, you look like a good man.
3: Oh, I try to be, brother. I'm the preacher here. I don't think I've seen you to the meeting.
0: Well, I've been pretty busy.
3: Yeah, these days everybody's so busy they can't get nothing done. They so busy doing something else, I gotta sing 10 in my own choir, besides doing the preaching.
0: Is that a fact?
3: Yeah, that's a fact, brother. Gambling, good timing, all kinds of goings on, full of sin. Oh, but when Gabriel blows his horn, you'll see him all jump full of remorse.
0: Hey, how do you know about that, about Gabriel?
3: Oh, when he blows, that's the end.
0: Well, now that seems what we might say arbitrary.
3: No such. It's the Lord's will. All these folks around here, they just lazy.
0: Is that all they is?
3: Mean, too, and full of sin. You look like a preacher, too, brother.
0: Well, only in the manner of speaking.
3: Well, that's all preaching is, a manner of speaking, providing you mean it.
0: That is the best sentence I've heard since this morning.
3: Thank you, brother. Are you passing through the neighborhood?
0: Yeah, just going through the country. You know, I've been feeling just about the same as you do, about things, that is. I don't believe I caught your name.
3: My name's Noah.
0: How do you do, Noah?
3: Howdy. Since you're just passing through, why don't you stop and give us the pleasure of your company for dinner? I believe my old woman has just killed a chicken. Now, leastwise, I've seen her chasing around the yard.
0: Well, that's mighty nice of you, brother.

0: I like that side of this.
1: Yeah, that's the way we feel, preacher. This here's my wife. This gentleman's a preacher, too, honey, just going through the country.
2: You just catch me when I'm getting dinner. You gonna stay with us?
1: I reckon he is. He ain't going nowhere else for dinner.
0: Well, if I ain't intruding, Noah suggested, long as I didn't have any place.
2: You sit right down here. I'll get the chicken right out of the pot. First, I got to call the folks. Ham! Ham! There's my boys. Yeah, they always have Sunday dinner with us, but they're always late. You and Noah sit right down, sir, and begin.
0: Thank you. Thank you, Mrs. Noah.
2: I'm going back in the kitchen for a moment.
0: Mm-hmm. Brother Noah, you got a fine wife.
1: Yeah, she's a pretty good woman.
0: You got a nice little home here, Noah. Have a 10-cent cigar?
1: Oh, thank you. Thank you very much.
0: And Noah, just what seems to be the main trouble among the people here?
1: Deuce living is the main trouble. The women all the time making love, and the men making bad liquor.
0: Mm. What's the matter, Nora? You look like you got the business.
3: Ah, it's the rheumatism, brother. Somehow I always feel it just before we get a big rain.
0: Has you had much experience with rain, Nora?
3: No more than no other man. Wet down my vegetables or make a leak in the roof.
0: Nora?
3: Yes, sir.
0: Rain is going to fall all the way to the Mississippi Delta.
3: You don't say.
0: I do say. And what would you say if I say it's going to rain 40 days and 40 nights?
3: What was a complete rain?
0: Noah, you don't know who I is, do you?
3: Your face looks easy, but I don't recall the name.
4: I should have known you. I should have seen the glory.
0: I is the Lord.
4: I am your servant, Lord. I ain't very much, but I's all I got.
0: You're a good man, Noah.
4: Thank you, Lord.
0: You stand up now. Look, Noah. I'm walking the earth in the shape of a natural man. And so far as I can see, you and your family is the only respectable people in the world.
4: They just all poor sinners, Lord.
0: I know, but I'm against sin. And I'm the boss. I'm a God of wrath and vengeance. And that's why I'm going to destroy this world.
4: Just as you say, Lord.
0: But not you, nor your family, Noah. However, the rest of them, they got to go.
4: All the rest?
0: All the rest. Noah.
4: Yes?
0: You take this paper. This paper show you how to build a thing what I'm going to call the Ark. That's the name for the biggest boat you ever see.
4: A big boat, Lord?
0: Yeah, big boat. But this here paper show you how to make it. This is what we call the specifications.
4: What's the idea behind the boat? If it ain't straining to ask you, Lord.
0: It ain't straining, and the idea is I still kind of like my experiment with mankind. But I'm sick of what he's doing with it. And so I decided I'm going to kill everybody.
4: You a very direct man, ain't you, Lord? Now, just specifically, what do you want me to do with these specifications?
0: I want you to build me the ark. Put your family in it. And you put every kind of animal what they is in it.
4: My sons and they wives?
0: Every one of them.
4: There are some that don't get along too good with each other.
0: Just the same.
4: About the animals, does that include giraffes and hippopotamuses?
0: Everything that is, like I said.
4: And snakes?
0: Sure, snakes.
4: If you put snakes on this ark, somebody just might get bit on the ankle.
0: What's your point, Noah?
4: Well, the point is that we ought to take a keg of liquor just in case somebody gets bit on the ankle.
0: You can have a keg of liquor, Noah.
4: Thank you, Lord. But then we got those old cotton mouths and those moccasins and the horn rim rattler. Maybe two kegs is better than one.
0: I think one keg's enough.
4: Yes, Lord, whatever you say. But you see, 40 days and 40 nights.
0: One keg?
4: Yes, Lord, one keg.

0: riding a little bit easier today, like a old mule.
1: Well, honey, I don't know why you're romping on me. When my own sons will tell you I was the best boatman they had around here in some time. We getting close to land, honey. Why I call you honey? After what I've been through with you and with the chimpanzees, only the Lord could say.
0: Don't you take that name in vain.
1: Never would I, honey. I got more reason than you got. But I think we're getting close. Hey, Ham! Get the sounding line!
2: You bet, Daddy.
1: Keeper! Get over to the top rail and keep your eyes to the east!
3: Yes, Daddy.
0: I suppose now you got your thumbs working, you'll take another pull out of the cave.
1: Oh, what's the matter with that? Who do you think's the pilot of this vessel?
0: Old Mr. Dumlock.
1: Well, you see, right there is where you show you don't know nothing about nothing.
0: I suppose you ain't drunk as a fool.
1: Oh, that's a harsh thing to say, but I admit I feel congenial.
0: You sure look congenial. I wonder if you'd look the same way if the Lord was to show up suddenly.
1: The Lord knows what I'm doing, and don't you worry about that.
0: I wouldn't say nothing against the Lord. He certainly let you know in plenty of time there'd be a change in the weather. But I bet even the Lord, and I'm saying this respectful, I bet the Lord sometime wonders why he put you in charge of this leaky boat with a bum engine.
1: Oh, you go along, woman. You is one of the most difficult problems us men have.
3: Daddy, Daddy.
1: Oh, what's the matter, son Jacob?
3: There ain't nothing the matter, but here comes that last dove we got, and she got an olive branch in her mouth.
4: We hit the land, Daddy.
1: Thank you, son. Well, see who's the pilot now, Mrs. Norris?
0: Oh, that land. Look at that. I got to say, that's pretty.
1: I knew it from the beginning, but it's mighty nice of you to say all this to your husband.
0: Well, it was getting to be tiresome, Norris. All the cooking and all the animals and all the cleaning up. I'm sorry, Norris.
1: Oh, forget it, wife. You're just a woman. Run along now.

0: Thank you, Lord. Thank you very much indeed, Lord.
1: You're welcome, Noah. You're a good man, brother.
0: Thank you ever so much, Lord. This really ain't in my line, you know.
1: Well, you've done very good. I like the way you handled the ship.
0: You watching that, Lord?
1: I sure was. Your old lady sure started romping on you, Noah.
0: Yeah, she got a bit restless, but I ain't blaming her much.
1: You a very forbearing man, Noah.
0: I's a married man, Lord. What's the orders now to be landed off?
1: All the animals safe?
0: You bet.
1: Let all the animals go, Noah.
0: Yes, Lord. Ham! Shem! Japheth!
2: Yes, Daddy?
0: Open the starboard side!

That's a good job you did, Noah. I ain't so displeased with this. Now I'll lean back and see what happens. It's got to work out all right. This time it's got to work.

0: And so, as Noah left it to the psalmist to say somewhat later on, he maketh me to lie down in green pastures. He leadeth me beside the still waters. My cup runneth over. Now, in the quiet after the storm, Mr. Kenneth Banghart for the Ford Motor Company.
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Perhaps it's one of the very popular two-door sedans. 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

0: Time, a few thousand years later, or a couple of ticks of the big clock on the wall of Delord's heavenly office. Delord is seated at his desk going over the latest reports from the recording angel. Gabriel is in attendance, and he is improving the shining hour by polishing his trumpet as Delord speaks.
1: Mankind must be all right at the core. Why did I ever bother with him? Gabriel.
2: Yes, Lord?
1: Lay that horn down and stop polishing the mouthpiece.
2: Oh, I was just rubbing this cloth around.
1: Just lay the cloth down and lay the horn down.
2: Yes, Lord.
1: Thank you. Gabe, did you notice that every now and then mankind turn out a fine specimen?
2: Like Abraham?
1: Exactly, Gabriel. Like Abraham and like Isaac and Jacob and all that family. And there's the answer. The man that is good is the man that keeps busy. Now, as I recollect, I let that first one, Adam. Adam. I let him just sit back and take care of that garden. So, sure enough, he gets into mischief. Man ain't built just to fool around and do nothing. Gabriel.
2: Mm-hmm.
1: Call Abraham and Isaac and Jacob.
2: Okay, Lord.
1: Was you going anywhere near the big pit?
2: Well, I could go that way. You want me to say something that way?
1: Lean over the brink of the big pit and tell Satan he's just a plain fool if he thinks he can beat anybody as big as me.
2: I sure will, Lord. And then I'll spit right in his eye. Mm.
1: Mighty good man, that Gabriel. Little headstrong now and then is all. Hmm. That new polish I put on the sun seemed to make it powerful hot. Maybe I better just pass a miracle here while I'm waiting. Let it be just a little bit cooler, please. Thank you. That's nice. That's real nice and very prompt. I appreciate that. Come in, please.
3: How do you do, Lord? I'm Isaac. Happy me had to take the boy over to get him a can of wing ointment.
1: Well, how are your wings now, Jacob? You comfortable?
4: Oh, yes, Lord. You see, I was...
5: I think you're talking too much for your age, Jacob. Lord, I'm Abraham.
1: Of course you is Abraham, and Isaac and Jacob, your son and grandson. I'm pleased to see you three all together. I think you three men is the best I know since the day I made little apples. Now, tell you what I'm going to do. I'm going to turn over a very valuable piece of property to your family. See what can you do with it. The rest of the world can go jump in the lake. Now then, seeing that you boys know the country pretty well, where does you think is the most choice piece of property in the whole world?
5: If you was to ask me, Lord, I don't think it come any better than the land of Canaan.
1: What's your feeling in the matter?
4: Well, Pappy, me think, if we get a pick, that would be it.
1: All right. Now, who do you boys think is the best of your men to put in charge down there?
3: Does you want the brainiest or the holiest, Lord?
1: I want the holiest. I'll make him brainy.
3: Well, if you want A, number one goodness, Lord, I don't know where you get more satisfaction than in a great, great, great, great grandson of mine.
1: Where's he at?
3: He's over in Midian County. He's in the sheep business.
4: He got himself into a little trouble in Egypt.
3: It wasn't his doing, though. He killed a man that was abusing one of our boys in the brickworks.
4: Of course you know old King Pharaoh got all our people in bondage.
1: Of course I do, son. Who do you think put them there?
4: Oh, excuse me, Lord.
1: What's the boy's name that got into trouble?
5: Name Moses.
1: Hmm, seems I heard of him. Moses is going to be the one to lead my people and your people out of the land of Egypt.
5: It's quite a favor for the family, Lord.
1: It happens I love your family, Abraham. I delight to honor it. That's all, gentlemen. Enjoy yourselves.
5: Much obliged, Lord.
3: Yes, Lord.
1: I'm coming down to see you, Moses. This time my scheme's got to work.

0: That's funny. Sun seems to be shining every place but right here. Shining on the sheep, but it ain't shining on me. Then why ain't there no cloud there?
1: Because I want it to be like that, Moses.
0: Who's that?
1: I'm the Lord, Moses. Keep your eyes open, son. Look there at that bush that's burning. You see that?
0: I see the bush.
1: You see it's burning, but it ain't burning up. You notice that?
0: That's the truth.
1: Now you believe me?
0: Of course I does. It's wonderful.
1: No, it ain't, Moses. It was just a trick.
0: That was a good trick, Lord. I've seen good ones, but that was the weakness.
1: You're going to see lots bigger tricks than that, Moses. The fact is, you're going to perform them.
0: I'm going to be a tricker? Me?
1: I'm going to make you the best tricker in the world. You is going into Egypt.
0: Egypt? I killed a man there, Lord.
1: I know about that.
0: If I show up dead, they sure enough go after me good.
1: Not when they see your tricks. You is going to lead my people out of Egypt and across the River Jordan.
0: Yes, Lord, but won't Pharaoh try and stop me?
1: That's where the tricks comes in. They say that he's awful fond of tricks.
0: They say you can't take a rabbit out of hat you. You can't even get in to see him.
1: Where did you see the tricks that you and me's going to show him?
0: Doggone. I'd like for my brother Aaron to see this.
1: There's your brother Aaron.
0: Doggone, so it is.
2: Hey, what happened to me?
0: Oh, it's all right, Aaron. It's the Lord.
2: Oh, well, how to do, Lord? That was the most sudden thing.
1: Don't worry, son. I was just showing a trick. But bringing you here was the easy one. Now I'm really going to show the boy some tricks. Now, look here. In this hand, I'm holding nothing but an ordinary walking stick.

0: Is the head magician come in yet?
1: He was out killing Hebrews all night, Pharaoh, but I just seen him come in the back.
0: Sit him up.
1: The head magician to the land of Egypt.
2: Good morning, old King Pharaoh.
0: Morning, Professor. What's the news? How many Hebrews you killed during the night?
2: Just round about 1,000. Just under 1,000.
0: I suppose you boys is doing all you can, but I find I ain't satisfied.
2: How you mean that, Your Honor?
0: I means I hate them children. We gotta think of some way to make them even more miserable.
2: But there ain't nothing meaner than killing the babies, King.
0: There must be. You, my head tricker, put your brain on it. I find I ain't enjoyed myself this morning. Might as well bust it up till tomorrow. What's the idea there? Who's making all that racket in my palace? Say, who told you two baboons you could come in here?
3: Is you old King Pharaoh?
0: That's me. And now, did you hear what I asked you?
3: My name is Moses, and this is my brother Aaron.
0: Is your old Hebrew?
3: We sure is.
1: Put them to this wall!
3: Stand back! Everybody! Take it easy around me and my brother Aaron. Pack him up with the rod, Aaron.
0: Get back. Come on. Get back.
1: What's the idea there? What you doing to my coaches and my lady friends?
3: Aaron is going to paralyze their hands if they don't lay off. We's a couple of magicians.
0: Well, I'll be doggone. I got a couple of magicians of my own here, Moses. Hey there, head magician. Put a spell on these Hebrews. Give them the gree-gree.
3: Sure, go ahead. Give us the gree-gree. See what it gets you.
0: What's there?
4: Sure, let them try it. We turn the heads around backwards. Anybody think we can't do that?
3: We came to show you some tricks. Then we're going to ask you to do something for us.
0: Sounds reasonable enough, providing the tricks is good.
3: Want to see the first trick, Pharaoh?
0: It ain't going to hurt nobody.
3: Which one we do first, sir?
4: Let's do the snake tickle.
3: No, this one don't hurt nobody.
0: Go ahead, then.
3: Look at this walking stick, King Pharaoh.
0: Yep, I'm looking.
3: I say, hokey pokey, and lay it on the ground. A snake.
0: That's a good trick, son. Now, you turn that snake back into a stick. Good trickers.
3: We the best is all. Now I want my favor.
0: So, what is it?
3: Let the Hebrew children go.
1: Don't you know that the Hebrews is my slave?
3: Sure, we know that. That's why we come.
0: I won't let them go. Now, let us see another trick.
3: You ain't gonna like this one.
0: This one hurt?
3: This one is most uncomfortable. Nets in the mill pond. Nets in the clover. Nets in the tater patch, stinging all over. Will you let my people go now, Pharaoh?
1: No, Joe! Send them away, they're killing us!
3: Be gone! Now, how about it?
0: Doggone! One just stang me on the nose. Well, Moses, now that the tricks is over, I must confess, I've been tricking you.
3: It ain't only me, Pharaoh. It's me and the Lord God of Israel.
0: Nonsense. I can out-trick you and the Lord both.
3: No, you can't do that, Pharaoh. Pharaoh, you've been killing the Hebrew children long enough. Aaron, lift your rod.
0: Now, look at there what's coming in.
5: That's my son. My fine son. My boy.
3: Sure enough, fine son, Pharaoh. But he's dead. You can't fight the Lord, Pharaoh. Now, will you let the Lord's people go?
5: Let them go.

0: can't go no further than that, Brother Moses.
1: But this never happened to me before, Aaron.
2: We've been wandering 40 years, Moses. You're an old man now. You can't expect to go as far as we can.
1: But the Lord said I had to do it, to bring the people to the promised land, to the land of Canaan.
2: What you complaining for, Moses? There it is, right there.
1: Is that the Jordan, Aaron? Tell your brother the truth.
0: That's the Jordan. That's the land of Canaan. And you did what the Lord said. Oh, lie down now, Moses. You're tired.
1: You go ahead. The Lord's got his plans for me. Sound the signal to march.

0: kick you in the mouth with a couple of errands?
1: Yes, brother. Goodbye.
0: Goodbye, Aaron. Here I is, Lord. The children is going into the promised land. You's with me, ain't you, Lord?
1: Course I is.
0: Guess I'm through, Lord. You said I couldn't go into the promised land.
1: That's so, but that ain't all there was to it.
0: How you mean, Lord?
1: Moses, you've been a good man. You've been a good leader of my people. You got me angry once, that's true. And when you anger me, I'm a god of wrath. But I never meant you wasn't going to have what was coming to you. And I ain't going to do you out of it, Moses. It's just the country across the river that you ain't going to enter. You're going to have a promised land. Come on. I'm going to show it to you. We're going up this hill to see it. Moses, it's a million times nicer than the land of Canaan.
0: Can't hardly see.
1: Don't worry. That's just because you're so old.
0: Oh.
1: What's the matter?
0: I forgot about Joshua and the fighting men.
1: What about them?
0: They're marching on Jericho. I told them to march around the walls, and then the Lord would be there to tell them what to do.
1: That's right. He's there.
0: Then who's just helping me up the hill?
1: Your faith. Your God.
0: And is you over there helping them too, Lord? Is you going to tell them poor children what to do?
1: Of course I is. Listen, Moses, and I'll show you how I'm helping them.

0: You did it, Lord. You've taken it. Listen to the children. There's a reign of Canaan at last. You're the only God there ever was. You're the Lord.
1: Well, children, even that scheme didn't work.
2: Yes,
1: after they got into the land of Canaan, they went to the dogs again. And they went into bondage again. Only this time, it was in the city of Babylon. And the way they carried on, worse than before. It seems every time the Lord do something good for mankind, mankind just turn around and cook up some more wickedness.
3: This business of being the Lord ain't no bed of roses, Gabriel.
4: It sure ain't, Lord.
3: I'm fed up with it, if you ask me. I helped Adam, I helped Noah, I helped Moses, and I helped David. What's the grain that grew out of the seed? Sin. Nothing but sin throughout the whole world. I've given them every chance. I sent them warriors and prophets. I've given them laws and commandments. And they've betrayed my trust. Everything I've given them, they've defiled. Every time I've forgiven them,
4: why don't you sit down, Lord, and rest yourself?
3: Why don't you set your horn down and shut your mouth?
4: Well, I wasn't aiming to blow yet, Lord.
3: I don't know, Gabe. I don't know. I'm puzzled. Maybe when I walked the earth in the shape of a man, I lived with man so much that all I seen was his sins. That's what made me a part of wrath and vengeance. But I've been studying this problem a lot, Gabe.
4: Yes, Lord.
3: And I'm wondering if I couldn't help man more if I was a God of mercy. Maybe if I tried to understand his suffering, gave him my love and compassion. Folks, I'm coming down there once more. I'm coming down now with Gabriel, who's been a good man here for a long time. We're going to go to Bethlehem and stand by for the birth of Jesus. We're going to hold Mary by the hand. That's his mama. I figure Jesus is the best idea I ever had. And I think if the people listen to him, we won't have no more problem with the world.

0: Yes. The heavens declare the glory of God. The firmament showeth his handiwork. Day unto day uttereth speech, and night unto night showeth knowledge. 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
1: The Green Pastures was adapted for radio by Max Wiley, edited by Howard Teichman, with continuity by George Faulkner. The musical score was composed and conducted by Lynn Murray. The entire production was under the direction of George Zachary. Others heard on today's broadcast with Mr. Hernandez were Maurice Ellis as Gabriel, Emery Richardson as the Reverend Deshay, Earl Sidner as Noah, Mercedes Gilbert as Noah's wife, John D. Battle as Pharaoh, and Elwood Smith as Adam. Others in our cast were Dorn Alexander, Valerie Black, Marshall Cole Jr., Viola Dean, Georgette Harvey, Juan Jose Hernandez, Avon Long, Janice Long, John Marriott, Pauline Myers, Ken Renard, and Milton Williams.

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3: Broadway's My Beat, from Times Square to Columbus Circle, the gaudiest, the most violent, the lonesomest mile in the world. Broadway's My Beat with Larry Thor as Detective Danny Clover. Scarlet flows out of neon, stains the summer night that ebbs from Broadway, and time is on the run. And far down the street, a woman who for a moment stops to lean her head against the far crest of night, lets spray of summer lamplight brush against her hair, walks on. And the nighttime on her shoulders. So gather the small coins, run to the phone booth, place the call, make the bid on what's left of warming dark, and drum the wall, and remember that other summers were spent in a similar phone booth. And then the throat that croons, no answer, and the click, and the return of coin. So go home. You've made a dime. Where I was, and Detective Mugovan, black slick of river, and jut of pier into it, and slow dance of garlands of colored light against hulks of river shapes. And a man newly gathered from the gleaming waters. Man beaten. Man unconscious. Man in time interval and small space that precedes dying.
4: Nothing, Danny.
3: No identity, Mugman? No cards, no wallet?
4: I said nothing, which means nothing. Except the bruises where he was beaten on his throat, around his head. Gash on his head, maybe from when he was thrown in the river. Hit one of the pilings, maybe.
3: You talked to the man who pulled him out?
4: Yeah, I talked to him.
3: Well... Well, Markerman,
4: is... The man, Charlie Downs, his name was. Charlie said he was taking a little late walk down by the river. He was back there, that alley there, when he saw the fight on this pier. Two guys fighting real quiet, real hard, Charlie said. Then one guy threw this other guy into the river and ran away. Charlie jumped in and saved this man. Charlie says he don't need a medal. Says whatever we think is fair will be all right with Charlie.
3: You'll talk to Charlie some more, huh, Markerman?
4: I will. Because I like Charlie. That's cool by the river, isn't it, Danny?
3: From nearby, from the street that edged the waterfront, life is convertible in a summer night. And the instant is made up of that, and the match struck and touched a Detective Muggerman's cigarette, and mechanical moan, and men waiting at the scene of violence, and its publication upon the small wings of night. Violence now in the hands of those job-rated by the community. Doctor, photographer, measurer. So leave there. Go home. Try to sleep. And it's only really the humidity which keeps you awake. But another July day comes around. Another moist working day. And Sergeant Gino Tartaglia.
5: You know what Mrs. Tartaglia said to me 2 minutes into my farewell to her this morning?
3: I don't have any idea, Gino.
5: She said to me... No matter how hot it is today, think cool thoughts, Gino, and tell Danny. So I'm telling you.
3: Oh, thank Mrs. T for me.
5: Danny?
3: Yeah?
5: What kind of cool thoughts?
3: Gino, have you got any for me?
5: Like sliding on ice?
3: So help me, Gino.
5: Charlie Downs, the man who jumped into the ocean and saved his fellow man last night, has been released as a mere stroller who was happily upon the scene. He was happy for the opportunity.
3: Thank you, Gino. Go on.
5: The man who he pulled out has been identified.
3: Oh?
5: By recognition, more than by science.
3: Gino...
5: Dr. Sinsky, being an old fight fan, recognized him. And then so did some of the other fight lovers who happened to be...
3: Who was the man who was pulled out of the river, Gino?
5: Harry Bryan. The name ring anything? A bell or maybe...
3: I'm not sure. It's...
5: Well, perhaps this will help it ring, Danny. Harry Bryan beat a man to death with his fists in the ring last year. Here. An account from the newspapers of the fight. Killed a boy named Tommy Cullen.
3: You're doing very well, Gino.
5: Would you say cool?
3: All right. What else have you got?
5: Well, not too much more, Danny. Address of the brother of the boy who Brian killed, if that'll do you any good. And?
3: And what?
5: Notes and comments. Notes and comments my own. May I?
6: Of course.
5: I searched the good Nat Fleisch's book on the matter, and records show that after killing a fighter in the ring last year, Harry Bryan's career has zoomed downward at a pace which can only be described
6: as... Thank you, Gino. Is that all?
5: Indeed.

0: Come on in.
1: Hi.
0: I saw you drive up in the car. I'm John Selak.
1: Harry Bryan live here?
0: It's okay. Don't worry. Just sit and wait if you want.
1: For whom?
0: Yeah, that's a question, all right. This day and age, you never...
1: Mind if I ask you who you are?
0: John Selak.
1: This is where Harry Bryan lives, isn't it?
0: What do you think I'm doing here if it isn't?
1: What are you to Harry Bryan, Mr. Selak? A relative, a friend, or what?
0: Look at it one way, both, you'd say. I book fights. Some of Harry's. That's all you cops know that promoters do, book. I'm his friend, and
1: that's fine.
0: You understand, don't you? Not just a guy.
1: I said that's fine. You're a friend. You want to help, and you want to answer questions.
0: You bet. You bet I do.
1: Who would try to kill Harry Bryan?
0: You're not kidding. Who would want to kill a sweet guy like Harry?
1: You?
0: Oh, mister. Mister.
1: You haven't told me yet what you're doing here, Mr. Selak.
0: What you're doing, waiting for her.
1: Who?
0: For her, for Marva.
1: Who's Marva?
0: You kidding?
1: Who is she?
0: Harry's wife. Came over to see whether I could do anything. She said, yeah, you can. Can I borrow your car? I gave her the keys. I'm waiting for her to come back with my car. How can you refuse anything after you've eaten the papers her husband gets beaten, thrown away in the ocean, and such a sweet guy? Promoted him a few charity bouts at the arena, so we got to know each other. You run into Marva. Tell her I'm waiting for my car.

0: Hello there, fella.
1: You're Russ Cullen?
0: This morning you tried, you couldn't say a wrong thing to me.
1: Uh-huh,
0: I'm Russ. You're a cop, huh, fella?
1: That's right.
0: I took off from work special so as I could meet up with a cop. Want to come in, fella?
1: Yes, Mr. Cullen.
0: Yes, Mr. Cullen. Now, ain't that a kick? You want to come in? Come on in. See how clean and neat my everything? Because I knew you were coming.
1: Took off from work and cleaned house just because you knew the police.
0: Yeah. Mm-hmm, fella. Happy day, oh, happy day.
1: Because you know Harry Bryan is dying.
0: You touched the crux, fella. You really did. The real crux. Deep.
1: Is that enjoyable, huh, Mr. Cullen?
0: Yeah, it's okay, fella. You can edge into the happy time. Let's celebrate the clobbering of a louse, Harry Bryan.
1: Other men have been killed in the ring, not only your brother.
0: Uh-huh. Other men, but not like my brother, not like Tommy Cullen.
1: That's why you beat up Harry Bryan, huh? Threw him into the river, wanted him dead.
0: Listen, you.
1: I'm listening.
0: You want to hear about my brother, about how Tommy Cullen got killed? They just want to cry from the mouth.
1: All right, tell me.
0: A Harlem Legionnaire, club fight a year ago, March 8, 1952. My brother Tommy Cullen, matched in a semi-windup with Harry Bryan. My brother was just a punk, a club tramp, but with moxie. Tommy Cullen, my brother, had a heart this big.
1: Go on.
0: He's dead, my brother. A whole year, 4 months dead. You care he's dead that long?
1: You're going to tell me about the fight, how...
0: You ever seen Harry Bryan in the ring?
1: No.
0: Dirty. Vicious. Elbows, headbutts, rabbit punches, everything in the dirty book. Killer boy, that's Harry Bryan. Cut and hook for blood. Cut and hook and jab for blood, that's Harry Bryan. That's what he did to my brother. Had Tommy flat 5 times in 1 round, then the bell. Next round, Bryan carried my brother. Waltzed him, whispered in his ear, held him up. Next round, he killed Tommy. Beat my brother's brains in. Doc said that's what happened to Tommy Cullen. His brains got beaten in. From which he died.
1: A year and 4 months for you to wait. And last night you got to Harry Bryan for your brother.
0: Last night I was, take your choice, movie, bar, street, the gutter, any of those places I could have been. Take your choice. Any of them says I didn't touch Harry.
1: You'll stick close, Russ, just in case.
0: Oh, you flip, fella? I'm not going to be out of town when Harry Bryan dies. I'm going to be right here, real close. Bye for now, fella.

0: Feels good, huh, honey boy?
1: Danny, quiet.
0: Way I'm rubbing your shoulders. Feels nice, doesn't it, Harry?
1: His wife, Danny. His wife, Marva. She has to sit with him at his hospital bed. She said she knew what to say to him so he wouldn't die.
2: What about him, Dr. Sinsky? How is...
1: Whatever words she knows, Danny, they will not...
0: Harry. Harry, honey. Loosen up, honey. Your back and shoulders are... Doctor.
1: Yes, Mrs. Bryant?
0: Harry's dead. I felt it. I felt it when he died.
1: Mrs. Bryant, I am...
0: Don't say
1: deeply...
0: anything, Doctor. Just do what you do for the dead.
1: What I was trying to say to you, Mrs. Bryant, I am deeply sorry.
3: You are listening to Broadway's My Beat, written by Morton Fine and David Friedkin, and starring Larry Thor as Detective Danny Clover. An evening in July starts at the river before it closes over Broadway, and the heat of it drowses along the darkening street. Now and then a breeze, floated with dampness, slides along against the granite, picks a man waiting for a bus and wraps him in moisture. And skyward, the setting sun strikes a million glints that flicker and pale and coalesce and become a shadow. It's a sodden time. The handkerchief under the collar time. The man at the box office screams about 20 degrees cooler inside. It's a twilight's dying on Broadway. But it's Broadway. And that's the reason you're here. And above it, and east, in a corridor constructed for exits and entrances upon pain and compassion, hallway designed simply so as not to intrude upon tears or laughter, where I was, and a woman, newly a widow.
0: Everything was done for him that could be done, wasn't it? Wasn't it?
2: I'm sure that...
0: How do you know? You're not a doctor, you're a cop. You're a... What are you going to be to me now?
2: What are you talking about?
0: A large hand gently on the shoulder and say, be brave. I don't need you. Who needs you? Not me.
2: Oh, listen,
0: now what?
2: That's up to you. I can take you home now or talk to you now.
0: Talk to me. Go ahead, talk to me.
2: Who killed your husband?
0: Chit-chat to be addressed to Widow Bryan. So young to be a widow. Shame about her husband, hit over the head and dumped. Let's ask her who did that to her husband.
2: Come on, I'll take you home. Come on.
0: No. You'll want to know about Harry, about my husband Harry, how he was there one day when I went to a fight. How he was there up there in the ring, in the corner, and at his feet a man.
2: The boy he killed.
0: No, that was later. First night I saw Harry, he knocked out an old bum in the first minute of the first round. And suddenly, I swear it was just like this. He looked out over the faces at me. And later, after the fight, I waited for him, and he came over to me, took my arm. It was an hour before we said hello to each other. You don't believe that, do you?
2: Well, perhaps that's not important. You see,
0: no. You see, that's the thing that's more important than anything. Because after he killed that boy, it stopped being that way. Somehow, what happened destroyed Harry, too, as if he was the one that had been killed.
2: I see.
0: And nothing was all right after that. Harry'd take beatings in the ring, beatings after beatings. What made me love Harry? His strength? Dead?
2: You threw him over, son.
0: No. I tried. I tried and tried. I was his wife. And I helped him. I tried to help. I tried.
3: Brief interval of July, then, set aside for summer lament and weeping. The woman removes her hat, removes amber combs from her hair, cascade of hair to shoulders, then face raised to sunlight, and the hair pushed in a fan from the back of her throat. Face stilled to sunlight, eyes closed, and stillness. And tears are dried in summer sun.
0: Will you take me home now, please, Mr. Close?
3: And take her home. And a threshold, be thanked, be touched on coat lapel, be dismissed. Uptown and west and north again to 104th Street, and Stewart's gym. The men outside leaning against its facade and interrupt the drone of their summer talk. And one of them tells you quietly that he is Mr. Stewart, who runs this place. And once when he first knew Harry, Harry was a good boy, unimaginative but good. And somewhere between Paterson, New Jersey and Madison Square Garden, Harry had picked up a little imagination and turned cute and dirty and killer, which was good for percentages and box office, but which turned sour when Harry killed Tommy Cullen in the ring. And this was Harry's trainer, he turns and says, and Harry's trainer talks quietly also, all the while rhythmic and paced, beating a fist into the brownstone of Stewart's gym and giggling quietly, and in between saying Harry was a good boy, real nice boy, no trouble and nobody. He wasn't any trouble, was he, Mr. Stewart? And Mr. Stewart says, go talk to Losey, boy working out upstairs. Go talk to Frank Losey. He knows about Harry. And upstairs, and he told Frank Losey's the boy in purple trunks, middleweight, working without headgear, and told, don't talk to him till the round's called. Frank?
4: What you want, mister?
3: I'm from the police. I want to talk to you about Harry Bryan.
4: We got 1 minute, mister. You and me.
3: He died today. Did you know that?
4: Everybody here has been talking how he died today.
3: Anything you know about him that...
4: Used to work out with Harry Bryan. Manager told me he sharpened him up. I did. After a while, I stopped doing that.
3: Why?
4: You have to know, mister.
3: Tell me.
4: Somewhere, something happened to Harry Bryan. Got real mean. Real low. I tell his manager I don't work out with him anymore.
3: When was that?
4: Year and a half, maybe. Maybe half year before he got around to making Tommy Cullen die. Got so I didn't like that Harry Bryan for nothing.
3: Seen him lately?
4: See him around here sometimes. Try to talk to me sometimes. Seems like he's always trying to find a way to talk to me.
3: About what?
4: That Harry Bryan. You're a real sick man. I know. Sick inside. Something eating on him. Maybe killing that Tommy Cullen boy. Maybe something else. Anyway, he's always trying to talk to me about something else. Asking me about things. About me. How I...
3: About what, Frank?
4: I'll tell you something, mister. Girl hangs around here most every day. She knows about Harry Bryan.
3: What girl?
4: Girl Lorraine Miller. Comes here most every day. Pays 2 bits to the till to watch this boy's work. She know more than I do about Harry Bryan, mister.
3: You know where I can find her?
4: Give me her address once. I never went, mister. Got it somewhere in the bottom of my locker. It's gone, mister, yours and mine. You gotta wait till the end of another round.
3: So wait until another 3 minute round is done, and during this time, observe the man who presses palm to head and solemnly observes out of the corner of his eye his biceps and how muscular one flexed. Note, too, the boy who tumbles on the mat, turns somersaults, does push-ups, all very briskly, and who smiles a secret smile about what he's going to do to that guy come next Saturday night in Jersey. And midway through, the observation and wonder of a boxer who wears glasses. Round ends, and Frankie gestures you over to a locker, opens it, finds a piece of paper with Lorraine Miller's address written on, hands it to you. So leave the abode of sound minds in sound bodies and go out into the streets again where people hurry in the heat. Squad car and find an address, which turns out to be a hotel for girls only, you're told, and you must wait here in the lobby for Miss Miller. So you do. A few minutes later, Miss Miller seats herself beside you, touches at her collared throat, tugs briefly at her skirt, then folds hands in lap and looks up at you with modesty, concern, and embarrassment.
0: At my first call, I should be a policeman. My goodness.
3: I need to ask you some questions about Harry Bryan, Miss Miller.
0: It's pitiful what happened to him. Now that you're here, I'll say it. I've closed my mind to it. Nor will I allow myself even a thought as to what has happened to him when you will have left.
3: How did you happen to know him?
0: I wish you were somebody else, not a policeman. I could talk to you and I could tell you.
3: Start with why you hang around Stewart's gym.
0: I had hoped that wouldn't happen.
3: What?
0: That I'd be known as the girl who comes in and watches the fighters all the time. But it has happened, hasn't it? I can't help it. Something draws me to that place, and I pay my 25 cents and I watch.
3: Now, tell me, how is he?
0: Harry Bryan, most of all. I wish I had a drink, a big, tall slug, and please don't repeat it, though they asked me to leave this place. Harry Bryan was something, mister. He was something, that's all.
2: Did you out with him often?
0: As often as he wanted.
2: Where'd you go?
0: Where the booze was. Where there was a place where he could talk about how great he would be again. How he was a great disappointment to his wife. And on his face he would go. Out. And I would help the cabby lift him into the cab. Deliver him to Marva.
2: You knew his wife well enough to call her Marva.
0: She introduced me to him. To Jim one day, she saw how interestedly I watched him. She introduced us.
2: I see.
0: Talking like this. Admitting I'd like a tall drink and all. Oh, I'm so ashamed. When you will have left, I shall despise myself. Truly.
5: Danny?
2: What do you want, Muggerman?
5: Oh, a good evening to you, Danny.
2: All right. What do you want?
5: Been doing legwork, Danny. Real hot day, and I've been doing legwork. Walking, rechecking things and people.
2: You got something?
5: Uh-huh. Guy with a big motive. Russ Cullen, who had a brother killed by Harry Bryan. Russ? Yeah, Russ, you. Get in here.
6: Hi, Clover. Nice shop you got out there.
2: Thanks.
5: Sit down, Russ.
6: You mean it?
5: Sit down. Now tell the lieutenant what you told me in the interrogation room.
6: We've been together maybe an hour. I talked to you bags and bags of stuff. Which part you want me to give the lieutenant?
5: You listen to me. I'm tired and it's been a hot day and I've been talking to fresh mouths it seems like all my life, so you just listen to me.
6: Muggerman.
5: One more fresh...
2: Maybe we better talk to you when you get over your laughing jag, huh, Russ? Come on, we're going down the hall.
5: Oh, you too, Clover. Don't get over eager. I'll talk to you.
2: All right, talk.
5: The part about Harry Bryan. Guess that's what your fellow wants me to tell you about.
2: That's right.
5: How I ran after Bryan like a little punk dog. I followed him around every tank town he fought in. That part, huh?
2: Keep talking to him, Russ.
5: Yeah. Ever since he killed my brother, I've been doing that. Hopping buses, trains, just so I could be where Harry Bryan was.
2: So you could watch him get his brains beaten in. Is that what you told me, Russ?
5: So I could watch Harry Bryan get his brains beaten in. I never got my fill of it, you know that, fellas? Till a couple of weeks ago in Scranton.
2: What happened, Burr?
5: Bryan was a pulp. He was taken but good. Both eyes closed, bleeding from the mouth. You'd have thought I'd die from joy.
2: But you didn't, huh, Russ?
5: No, I didn't, fella. When his fight was over, Bryan just sat down in the middle of the ring and bawled like a baby. Nobody could get him out, not even the cops.
2: But you did.
5: Yeah, fella, I did. I took pity on the slob. I got in the ring, told him who I was, said I'd take him to his hotel. He came with me. Imagine, with me, fella.
2: Go on.
5: In his hotel, he wouldn't stop crying. Kept bawling, she won't love me, Russ. She won't love me. Call my wife, Russ. Ask her to come for me. I called her here in New York. Then I walked out on Bryan. I guess she came, because next time I heard, he was fished out of the East River.
2: You killed Bryan, Russ?
5: Like I told you, fella, here. Why kill what's dead? That what I told you, fella?
2: Go home, Russ. Get out of here.

0: Oh.
1: Good evening, Mrs. Bryan. May I come in?
0: Yes. What do you want?
1: How do you feel?
0: That's not what you want to know. Listen, you.
1: What?
0: Listen, you better go in there and see for yourself. In there.
1: Well, I'm glad you're here, Mr. Selak.
2: Why?
1: I was worried whether Mrs. Bryan brought your car back.
0: You're still downtown, Selak. Mr. Clover brought me home from the hospital. Funny you should have reminded me about it.
2: Don't matter, Mother. I'll get it.
1: Been here all day, Mr. Selak?
2: Yeah. Ran out for some beer, that was all. And Mother here.
0: What about me?
2: Mother won't eat. You ought to eat, Mother. I'm telling you.
1: Bryan.
0: What do you want?
1: Have you told Mr. Selak how your husband died?
2: A sweet guy like Harry Bryan. Who wants to hear?
0: I felt him die. Died right under my fingers.
2: Sweet guy like that.
1: You liked him fine, huh, Mr. Selak?
2: Used to fill my arena. That's not counting the personal feeling I had for him.
1: How about the personal feeling you have for his wife?
2: Kick, ain't she? Yeah. You can't blame a fella.
0: And then...
1: Just a lot of fun, huh? That's what you feel for her.
2: Other feeling, too. You know that, baby.
0: Sure.
2: See?
1: She wants your husband dead, Mrs.
0: No.
1: But you didn't love him anymore.
0: No, I didn't.
1: Because he changed. Because after he killed that boy in the ring,
0: I told you that. Whatever happened to him happened. He was different. He wasn't the man I married.
2: Yellow.
0: The words men use. The quick words. What happened to Harry Bryan?
2: I tell you, he turned yellow. No good to himself, no good to you, no good
0: Shut
2: to...
0: Shut up.
2: Get her.
0: I didn't want him anymore, that's all. I told him. He knew.
1: But he fought all the harder to win you back.
2: Getting punchy.
0: I didn't want him. I couldn't help it.
1: You even tried to get him interested in other women, huh?
0: Oh, I guess. So I'd have a good, honest reason for leaving him.
1: For him? For Celia?
0: I don't know.
2: So you do.
0: I don't know.
1: But your husband kept coming back, didn't he, Mrs. Bryan? You couldn't get rid of him.
0: He loved me. He shouldn't have loved me.
1: So you got Mr. Selak to kill him.
0: Selak.
2: What?
0: You killed Harry, didn't you?
2: You out of your mind?
0: You didn't have to kill him.
2: Kill him? What are you talking about?
0: I've been standing here all afternoon listening to you talk, trying to make up my mind. You look awful.
2: You're crazy.
0: You look awful.
2: You're crazy talking like
0: that. Get him out of here.
2: Listen, you said you wanted him dead, didn't you?
0: Not dead, not really dead.
2: You said if he was dead...
0: Like you say that about people. Like you say they're better off dead, you don't mean it.
2: You're giving me to him, Marva. Is that what you're doing?
0: I guess so.
2: She's a kick, ain't she? She tells me she wished he was dead, so I killed him, and she was kidding. Beat him over the head with a pipe, and she was kidding. Some joke.

It's the street of sounds, this Broadway, the echo of footsteps through the summer night, and the far-off trill of a girl's laughter and rasping of life deep inside the earth. And the other sound, the sighs, the whispered pleas that no one hears. It's Broadway, the gaudiest, the most violent, the lonesomest mile in the world. Broadway, my beat.

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In tonight's story, Mary Jane Croft was heard as Martha and Herb Butterfield as Selak. Featured in the cast were Lillian Bayef, Roy Glenn, and Jack Moyles. 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

Tomorrow night, Dick Powell, as Richard Diamond, private detective, takes on the Pete Rocco case. 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
1: 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Unfortunately, it is happening almost every day and night. In Detroit, the darkened windows of a store. The stealthy figures of two boys approaching. Then, hands reaching in among the goods on display. And escape. Or, in Los Angeles, late at night, a suburban resident nears his home. When suddenly, from behind... Young lawbreakers seem to be everywhere. In St. Louis, Boston, Philadelphia, and in Brooklyn, where juvenile gangs are organized on the highest level.
6: Wait a minute, gang! Hold it! Hold it! Before we go out on the rumble against the Crescents, our president, Whitey Benson, wants to say something to you members of the Blue Jays.
7: Now, Chris told you guys how some of them characters from the Crescents pushed one of our boys around this afternoon again. Now, this is the last time they get away with it, see? Tonight, we're putting them Crescents out of business. Like I told you, when I organized the Blue Jays, you leave everything to Whitey Benson. We're going places, see? And we ain't going to be in this crummy cellar for long, either. Soon we're going to have a real classy clubhouse, pool tables and all. Us Blue Jays is going to end up the top dog outfit in Brooklyn. Yeah! Pipe down! Pipe down! Pipe down! I ain't through yet. Steve?
6: Yeah, Whitey?
7: You and Chris take your boys and brief them for the rumble like I laid it out.
6: Gotcha, Whitey.
7: Okay. Now, all you...

0: signal on us. Now remember, Steve, the cops come before we finish those crescents scatter. I'll meet you and Chris back at a clubhouse after we tie this up.
1: Right. 10:29, Whitey. Should I give Chris the signal?
0: Yeah. Let's go. Come on, gang. This is it.

0: You two ace men of mine done a swell job tonight.
1: And that finishes the questions for good, huh, Whitey?
0: Yeah, Steve. For real.
2: Now they ain't got no more clubhouse, they'll come around begging to join us Blue Jays.
0: That was the main idea I had, Chris. Before we're finished, we're taking in every club in his territory. Now, the reason I had you and Steve meet me here at the clubhouse is extra special.
1: What's up, Whitey?
0: Tomorrow night, I got a little caper planned for just the three of us.
1: What kind of caper?
0: Something real special. Pull up chairs and listen close to what I got to say. Tomorrow night, I'm breaking you two into the big time.

0: everything straight, Steve.
1: Yeah, I think so, Whitey. I stand here in the corner and keep my eyes open. If I see a flatfoot coming, I give the signal to Chris in front of the store.
0: That's it, Steve. Chris, let's go.
1: Whitey. Listen, Whitey.
0: What are you shaking in your pants about, Chris?
1: I never did nothing like this before. Weren't you scared the first time?
0: I was never scared. Not my whole life.
1: I just hope there won't be no trouble.
0: Didn't I tell you the old dame runs the store? She's got one foot in the grave already. She'll take a squint at my zip gun and do just like I tell her.
1: Oh, you won't have to use the gun, will you, Whitey?
0: Well, Chris, stop acting like you was just out of kindergarten. Here's the store. Don't forget. Keep a watch for Steve's signal. I'll be out in less than 5 minutes.
2: Young fella, what can I do
3: get
2: for you?
3: Get back at a cash register and open it.
2: What?
3: This is a stick-up, Mama. Do like I tell you.
2: You don't scare me, you rotten little hoodlum. You hoodlum,
3: Mama,
2: you...
3: you got just 2 seconds to open our cash register.
2: That toy gun you got? I'm not scared.
3: You'll see what kind of toy this .22 is if you don't get started. Go on, Mama.
2: I'm not moving an inch. I know kids like you. Sneaky cowards. Dirty little hoodlums. Doofus.
0: Hoodlum. Rougher, huh?
1: Whitey, what? Whitey, you shot her.
0: Sure. She got out of line.
1: She's waking up. Whitey, I thought you killed her.
0: Get out of my way, Chris.
1: What are you going to do? Why are you loading your gun again?
0: Let go. The old dame's got too good a tag on me. You know I'm on probation. They'll send me up for 20. Now look out.
1: Whitey, don't do it. Please.
0: Come on. Let's get out of here.
4: Harding, there's a Miss Catherine Griffin waiting to see you by appointment.
5: Oh, yes. Come in, Miss Griffin. Well, Miss Griffin, nice to see you again.
4: Yes, may move this chair closer.
6: Thank you. Mr. Harding, you recall our talk last year during the National Police Conference in Washington.
5: Oh, of course, Miss Griffin. Are you still attached to the juvenile court in Brooklyn?
6: In charge of the probation section now.
5: Oh, and having a rough time.
6: Very rough. I learned you were here in the New York Counter-Spy field office, and I realize, Mr. Harding, you're a busy man, but I hoped you could spare me a little time.
5: Why, certainly, Miss Griffin.
6: Of course, Mr. Harding, juvenile delinquency in Brooklyn doesn't come under counter-spy jurisdiction.
5: Well, Miss Griffin, juvenile delinquency has ceased to be a local problem. Besides, we're always ready to lend a hand wherever we can, and from all reports...

0: people in Brooklyn have a big problem.
1: Mr. Harding, we estimate there are at least 70 juvenile gangs with a membership of over 6,000.
2: Not a pretty picture, is it?
1: It gets uglier every day, Mr. Peters. Their numbers are increasing and their crimes get worse. They've gone from gang wars to thievery to murder. Why, just 2 days ago, a store owner in the Red Hook section was shot by 22 caliber bullets. The gun was later found in a vacant lot, a homemade weapon. A zip gun, they call it.
0: Yes, I think we have one of those right here. Sent to us for inspection.
1: Mm-hmm.
0: They're made out of a block of wood, antenna wire, a door lock, and spring.
1: And a lethal weapon it is. In the last month, we've arrested 5 boys carrying guns like that. Each boy was under 17. One was only 13. Our main problem is the unhealthy fear these boys have for officers of the law.
0: Miss Griffin, that unhealthy fear you mentioned interests me.
1: When a boy joins a gang, he's taught to hate and fear policemen. They immediately become his mortal enemies.
2: And naturally, the kings of the underworld become his heroes.
1: I call it negative hero worship. That's one of the big obstacles in our path. The moment these boys see a police uniform, they run.
0: Now, Peters, Miss Griffin has just given me an idea. Let's take advantage of this negative hero worship and prove to these youngsters there's a difference between a hero and a heel.
3: Traffic light just changed. There's the sucker walking toward us. Get ready, Steve.
4: Right, Whitey.
3: Bump him so hard he takes a good flop. Chris.
4: I'm listening, Whitey.
3: No matter what, you stick here in the doorway.
4: Right.
3: Watch how this sucker is handled.
4: Gee, mister, I'm sorry I didn't see you.
5: Look, we were gone. You wouldn't have to be sorry.
3: Steve, I told you to watch out, didn't I?
4: Oh, yeah, why?
3: But, mister, don't mind this jerky pal of mine. He's always bumping into somebody.
4: I told the man I was
3: sorry. Here, mister. Let me give you a hand.
5: Thanks, kid.
3: You ain't hurt, are you, mister?
5: No. Try to tell your little pal to keep his eyes in front of him. One day he'll bump into the wrong guy.
3: Someday I'll bump into the wrong guy. Hey, you characters, how do you like that for that? Pretty good, huh?
4: Hey, with some of that dough, we can fix up this club room, huh, Whitey? How much in the wallet, Whitey?
3: $30, Steve.
4: 80? You sure done it smooth, Whitey.
3: You're gonna have a touch to all the sucker smart, Chris. The touch. Light and easy, so he never knows where to hit him. I can pick him, huh? Just the way the schmo was dressed, I could tell he was loaded. It's like a talent. Gotta be able to spot...
4: Whitey. They only knocked twice.
6: Yes.
4: They didn't give the right eyesight.
6: Hey, maybe it's the cops, Whitey. What are we gonna
3: do? Write down, both of you.
7: Come on, open up.
6: Whitey, it is the cops.
3: I told you to pipe down.
7: I know you're in there. Open up, I'll bust the door down.
3: You guys keep buttoned. I'll do the talk.
7: I'll give you one more second. Open the door.
3: Okay. Keep your shirt on. I'm coming.
0: All right, smart guy. Let's have the wallet.
3: Wallet? What wallet you talking about, mister?
0: I suppose the next thing you're going to say is you don't know me.
3: That's right. Never saw you before.
0: What about your pal here, this one?
6: Me? You mean me, mister?
0: I don't mean your grandmother.
3: She never saw you before either, mister. Did you, Steve?
6: No.
0: You're the two little punks who rolled me on 12th Street 15 minutes ago.
3: Us? Roll? Got us mixed up with somebody else, mister. This here is the Blue Jays club room. We was having a meeting. We've been here all the time. Right, Chris?
4: Oh, sure. We've been here all the time, Whitey.
3: You see, mister?
0: Come on, hand over the wallet.
3: I told you, mister, we...
5: Hand it over.
4: My arm!
5: The wallet, funny boy, with the $80.
4: My arm, you busted my arm. Stop, will you?
5: When I get the wallet...
4: Stop. Okay, only let go, will you? Let go.
5: It's more like it.
4: It's my back pocket right here. The woman ain't there.
0: Because I got it right here in my hand.
3: What? You gotta have the touch to roll a sucker smart, Whitey. The touch. Light and easy, so he never knows what hit him.
4: Whitey.
8: He was outside all the time. He hurried.
5: The next time you and your boys try a roll, you better be sure of the mark you pick out. For all you chumps know, I might have been a cop just laying for you.
8: Then you're not a cop?
5: Well, I look like one.
8: No.
5: Who are you? If you looked at the cards in my wallet, you'd know who I am. Dutch Malloy.
8: Dutch Malloy? You hit Dutch Malloy from that Chicago mob?
5: Is there another one?
8: Dutch Malloy?
4: Chris, how you like that? Of all the guys to pick Dutch Malloy, out of everybody walking the streets of Brooklyn, Whitey picks Dutch Malloy to roll. Of all the guys, Dutch Malloy.
5: Cut it off,
8: Tom. I'm going to beat the hinges.
5: Not a Whitey, no sense of humor.
8: So I make one mistake. So what? Anybody can make a mistake, can't they?
5: You want to stay in this business, you don't make no mistakes. Not even one.
4: Hey, Dutch, what are you doing here in Brooklyn?
9: You going to be around long, Dutch?
5: Couple of weeks, Chris. Why?
9: Well, if you had some extra time, maybe you could come around and give us some pointers, huh?
4: Some tips on the ins and outs of the business.
8: Hey, what do you want to bother Dutch with this kid stuff for? Dutch is a busy guy. Ain't you, Dutch?
5: No, Whitey. Not too busy. You got a lot to learn, a whole bunch of you. And I'm going to take personal pleasure in teaching each of you how things should be done right. Okay?
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0: boss.
1: How's my undercover man?
2: Mr. Harding, this is one assignment I'm not enjoying, not the least bit.
1: What's wrong, Peter?
2: Well, it's the way that whole gang, especially those two kids, Chris and Steve, look up to me. Dave, honestly, it makes me sick inside the way they think that Dutch Malloy is such a hotshot.
1: Well, that's why you're there, Peter.
2: I know, but they're not really bad kids. It's the leader of the Blue Jays who's all the way off the track. That Whitey Benson is the rotten apple in the barrel.
1: Yes, I'm far sure Whitey has a bad record.
2: He sold all the other kids a bill of goods. Made them cop haters. He gets the others to follow him either through admiration or strong-arm tactics. Till I came into the picture, Whitey's word was law. But I know the punk is yellow.
1: Well, then your work's cut out for you, Peter. Show Whitey up to the others for what he really is.
2: That's not going to be such a cinch.
1: Well, first you'll have to win the complete confidence of all the other boys.
2: If I can, in time. Whitey has planned a job for him to pull in another day or so.
1: Oh?
2: A bicycle shop on 10th Street. Whitey has it set for them to steal three of the bikes that the owner of the shop has displayed on the sidewalk outside.
1: Oh.
2: See the spot I'm in, Dave? I can't let those kids steal the bike.
1: Well, of course you can, Peters. But maybe there's a way of out-masterminding Whitey Benson at bicycle stealing.
0: Not in
2: Dutch. Maybe you don't like the way I'm handling this operation, huh?
0: No. Only me and Chris and Steve could do it without bothering you.
2: Mm-hmm. Well, I'm just lending you guys a hand. Of course, if you want me to step out...
3: Oh, no, Dutch. We don't want you to do that. We're all for what you're doing for us, huh, Chris?
4: Sure, Steve. How many chances do you get to learn from a real professional like Dutch Malloy?
2: Okay. Now, remember... Watch me through the store window. You know the signal.
3: Yeah. When you wipe your face with your handkerchief, we grab the bikes and start pedaling.
2: I'll see you back at the club room later.
5: Well, mister, how can I help you?
2: Good evening.
5: Evening.
2: I'm interested in some bikes.
5: Oh, yes, sir. Any particular type? I got all types.
2: Well, I saw those three that you had on the sidewalk outside the store.
5: Huh?
2: Hot tonight, huh?
5: Yeah, mighty muggy. Yeah, I guess we'll have some rain. My corns are acting up.
2: Yeah. Soak this handkerchief right through.
5: Yeah. You were talking about bicycles.
2: Yeah. What's the price on all three of them?
5: All three? Well, now, I'm trying to clear out my stock, and I can, I can let you have all three for... Hey, those boys out there!
2: What's the matter?
5: They're getting away with my bike!
2: Now, hold it, buddy, hold it.
5: Let go of me! But they're stealing my bike!
2: Now, take it easy.
5: I gotta stop.
2: They're not stealing those bikes. I'm buying them.
5: What?
2: Those kids are friends of mine. I'm buying those bikes for them.
5: What? Holy joke!
2: How much are they?
5: Oh, how much? Well, that's different. Well, they're, $30. $5. A piece.
2: That's $105 for all three, right?
5: Yes, sir, that's right. For 105 skins.
2: Maybe 105. Here you are.
5: Well. Thank you, mister. You know, those bikes are a real bargain at that price.
2: I know. They're practically a steal.
6: Good work, Peters. You must have convinced Chris and Steve, all right.
2: $105 is a high price for being convincing, Dave.
6: Put it on your expense account.
2: Under what? Petty theft?
6: By the way, how is Whitey Benson taking it?
2: Like a slow burn, Dave. If you ask me, I don't think Whitey's going to be satisfied with sitting on the sidelines much longer.
6: Your job then, Peters, is to expose Whitey as a coward right in front of his ace man.
2: Right, Dave. But I'll have to wait for just the right setup.
0: There, you two. Take a look at that.
3: A rod? A real one?
0: Yeah, 38.
3: Where'd you get it, Whitey?
0: From a friend. Picked it up in Germany. I bought it from him.
3: Well, what do you want a gun for, Whitey?
0: For our next job.
3: But, Whitey, Dutch says only a sucker carries a gun. Remember? Dutch says if you caught with a gun...
0: Dutch says. I'm sick of that Dutch stuff.
3: Oh, but Dutch knows, Whitey. He's been around.
0: Well, I've been around, too, plenty. And I was okay with you guys before he come in the picture, wasn't I? Now I'm going to show you guys how I can handle a heist as good as he can. Better.
7: Anybody here say I can't?
8: We aren't saying you can't. Why
7: well,
8: don't...
7: Well, button up and listen. If you want to stay, be my ace man. There's a warehouse across the street from Pier 13. They got a bunch of radios piled up in there. And it's a pushover to get in through a side door. I'll pull on that job at 11 tonight. Got it?
4: Yeah, Whitey. Sure.
7: Steve?
8: All right, Whitey. Whatever you say.
7: And get this through your heads, both of you. Dutch is out of the picture. If either of you let on to Dutch about this job tonight, so help me, I'll take this gun. I'll blow your heads off. The watchman, Chris. Coming this way.
8: You better beat it before...
7: I'll take care of the watchman. Come on, behind this crate. Here he comes. I'll get him from the back when he goes by.
9: You reach back. Now, fold your hands on top of your head and keep them falling. Okay. Turn around.
2: Hello, Whitey.
9: Dutch.
2: You can put your gun away.
9: How'd you get here?
2: Didn't I tell you only a sucker carries a gun?
9: What are you doing here? Who taught you? Oh, Steve, Chris, they taught you, huh? You monkeys taught them, didn't you?
4: Whitey, we thought we
9: better. You dirty, stinking double cross.
2: Don't check it out on them, Whitey. Tackle somebody your own size.
9: Stand across me up the little yellow bellies. Some stunt to pull on a pal.
2: What do you mean, pal? You're nobody's pal, Whitey. You're strictly out for yourself. You're just pulling this job tonight to prove you're a big shot, but you're just a cheap little four-flusher.
9: Yeah?
2: Yeah. You even told these kids you're only 18, but you're 21, 5 years older than any of them. You didn't have the guts to go up to the big boys, so you got yourself a bunch of kids to use to push around.
9: Huh?
2: Shut up. The truth dig too deep, Whitey.
9: Shut up, Whitey. Set her off. Fill your face with lead right here.
2: You haven't got the guts to tackle me. I know you haven't.
9: Yeah, well, ask Steve. Ask Chris. Ask him how I drilled that dame last month without even blinking an eyelash.
2: Talk, Whitey. That's your idea of guts, killing an old lady who couldn't fight back.
9: All right, drop the gun. I'll kill you.
2: Drop it or you end up fighting your face.
9: I'll kill you. I'll kill you.
2: All right, do it the hard way.
4: I'll get him, Dutch.
10: We'll take care of the gun, Griff.
4: What? Dutch?
2: He's a friend of mine, Steve. Come on, Whitey. Up on your feet. Here he is, Mr. Harding, all yours.
9: Harding.
2: That's right, David Harding, chief of the United States counter-spies.
8: Counter-cops?
9: Counter-spies.
11: Conway.
12: Yes, sir, Harding.
11: Take Whitey Benson along.
12: Right.
11: Turn him over to the police to be booked for murder.
12: Yes, sir. Okay, big shot, get moving.
9: Why don't you pinch him? That's Malloy. He's a guy you want to grab.
11: Never mind that, squealer. Okay, Conway.
9: Give me a breath. Give me a break.
4: Wait, I didn't do
9: nothing, please.
4: Dutch, I don't get this.
11: You're
4: in with the cops, Dutch.
11: Fellas, you've just had one surprise. Your hero, Whitey Benson, turned out to be a heel. Now, here's another surprise for you. Your friend, Dutch Malloy, isn't Dutch Malloy at all.
9: Not Dutch.
11: He's my assistant, Harry Peters. The real Dutch Malloy has been in our custody for a month.
4: A cop, Chris. And we thought he was a right guy.
9: A cop?
2: So now you two know what I am. You put me down as a wrong guy. That is?
4: Well, we didn't know a cop who could be...
11: A right guy? Is that what you're trying to say, Chris?
4: Yeah, I guess so.
2: The cops are just like anybody else once you get to know them.
11: The trouble with you boys is you never gave yourself a chance to know them. They're more on your side than hoodlums like Whitey Benson. You found that out tonight, didn't you? If it hadn't been for Peters here, you'd have ended up in real trouble. And behind bars.
4: You mean you're not arresting us?
11: No. But you two still have some things to settle. Those bicycles.
4: We still got them.
8: Yeah, Mr. Harding. But we'll give them back.
11: You can't do that now. Dutch, or rather Mr. Peters here, paid for them. You two boys are going to keep those bicycles. But you're going to work to pay for them.
8: What do you mean by that, Mr. Harding?
11: You're both going to get straightened away with the law. And then I hope you can prove to other kids like you that a cop isn't such a bad guy after all.
4: Gee, thanks. You're a swell guy, Mr. Harding.
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1: Personal notice, danger's my stock and trade. If life's got you in a spin and you need someone to pull you out of it, you got a job for me, George Valentine. Write full details.
2: Dear Mr. Valentine, are you an imbecile? I trust not, yet fear you will betray that trust. To look for intelligence in this morass of idiocy known as contemporary civilization is to embark on a search much less likely to succeed than the one pursued by Diogenes. However, let me state my difficulty. I have committed a perfect crime. Alas, too perfect. Because I now find it necessary
3: to confess my guilt. But no one will believe me. If you do happen to have enough sense to comprehend the possibility of my being a murderer, I should like to engage you to help me prove it to the proper authorities. Awaiting an early reply, I am Winslow Barker.
4: Huh?
3: Well, George, don't be so smug. Didn't you hear me? The man wants you to prove he's a murderer.
4: Well, no accounting for taste, Angel.
3: Oh, he must be crazy.
4: Maybe.
3: Well, no sane person would write a letter like that.
4: Still, he raised an interesting question. He wants to know if I'm an imbecile. What do you think, Lucy?
3: Are you going to take this letter seriously?
4: Huh?
3: Then the answer to his question is yes.

0: Good of you to come, Valentine. And you, Miss Brooks.
1: Thank you.
2: Not at all, Mr. Barker. This we had to hear.
0: Well, here we are. Refreshment before we get down to business, eh? See how you like that. Little concoction of my own.
2: Oh, thanks, Barker. Long life. Even though you don't happen to subscribe to that old-fashioned notion.
1: Oh, this is delicious.
2: Yeah.
0: Fools.
2: What's that?
0: You will notice I lifted my glass to my lips, but I did not drink. Yet you both went right ahead. How do you feel?
2: How should we feel?
0: Oh, never occurred to you that I'd poison you, did it?
1: George.
2: Hey, wait a minute, Buster.
0: With pleasure.
1: Why should you poison us?
0: Who knows? But this fact you do know. I am a confessed murderer. Yet you take not the simplest precaution.
2: Ah, Brooksy, remind me to buy a portable stomach pump.
0: Not the joking matter, Mr. Valentine. You know, I may be quite mad.
1: Well, don't try to tell me you really have poisoned us.
0: Very well. Wait and see.
1: Or have you?
0: Yes, wait and see.
2: The lady said, have you?
0: No, Mr. Valentine. As a matter of fact, I haven't poisoned you. You're perfectly all right.
1: Perfectly? You just took 10 years off my life.
0: Oh, no, I haven't poisoned you, but I have tested you, Mr. Valentine.
2: Yeah, how'd I do, Professor?
0: Your complete lack of caution indicates but two possibilities. One, you're like all the rest. You don't take me seriously. You don't believe I am a murderer. Or two, you're fantastically stupid. In either case, you're of little use to me. Now, good day.
2: Not so fast, Barker. Let's ride with possibility number one for a minute.
0: Oh, you don't believe that I am a murderer, is that it?
2: A man's presumed to be innocent, Barker, until...
0: Even if he presumes himself to be guilty?
2: Well, I'm willing to be shown. Who'd you kill?
0: Donald Anderson. And I want you to prove it, so police will come and get me.
2: Why did you kill him?
0: Anderson was ugly. Ugly in mind and in spirit. So I removed him.
2: Just like that, huh?
0: Yes, just like that. And no one knew.
1: But now you want them to know.
0: Yes. You think I'm mad?
2: No.
0: You don't? You must be crazy. All sane people think I'm a crackpot.
2: Just why do you want the world to know you're a murderer?
0: Well, you see, Anderson's wife, Teresa, has been arrested for the murder. Now, I didn't anticipate that the police would be so gullible. Oh, I don't want anyone else to have to pay for my deed.
2: I see.
0: I've confessed. The police laugh at me. They have their suspect. They don't want to admit they're wrong. Oh, but they are devilishly wrong. And it's up to us to prove it. Well, Valentine, will you take the case?
2: Well, what have I got to lose except my time and your money? And I have lots of time.
0: Mm. And I have lots of money. Yes. Perhaps you are worthy of the assignment after all.
2: Thanks. Now, is there anything at all to prove that you killed Anderson?
0: No, not a thing. That's the trouble. I was too brilliant, too disgustingly brilliant. There's not a shred of evidence.
2: Oh, great.
0: But don't you worry, Valentine. With your brawn and my brains, we'll find something.
3: Valentine, you can save your energy on this Anderson case. We have it all sewed up.
2: Maybe you dropped a couple of stitches, Lieutenant. It could have come apart at the seams.
3: Oh, please, pal, go away, will you? I'm busy.
2: Okay, if you want to besmirch your sterling record by helping to convict the wrong man. Or, in this case, it's a woman, isn't it, Riley?
3: You know darn well it's a woman. Oh, okay, what's your angle, Valentine?
2: Winslow Barker.
3: Huh? Oh, no, not that slap-happy lunatic.
2: Yeah, that slap-happy lunatic. What makes you so sure he didn't do the job?
3: Because we happen to know Anderson's wife did it.
2: Well, how about briefing me on the reasons?
3: Well, okay. Motive? Mrs. Anderson was in love with somebody else, yeah. Jonathan Gaines. But her husband wouldn't give her a divorce.
2: I see.
3: Now, opportunity? She was in the house when it happened.
2: Mm-hmm. Anything else?
3: Plenty. A couple of days before the murder, she buys a gun.
2: Uh-huh.
3: Right after the murder, she gives the gun to her boyfriend, Mr. Gaines. And when we try to get it from him, he says he lost it. We're supposed to swallow that. He lost the gun. Ah.
2: Why'd she say she gave him the gun? To hang it on his slave bracelet?
3: She says she was afraid her husband was going to try to kill Gaines and she wanted him to be able to protect himself. claims she didn't know at the time her husband was already dead.
2: Riley, maybe she's telling the truth.
3: Oh, come off it, pal, will you? It's an open and shut case. All we need is the gun to clinch it, and I think we can hang it on her even without it. Especially with Farnsworth's testimony.
2: Hey, wait a minute. Who's Farnsworth, an added starter?
3: Anderson's valet. He overheard Mrs. Anderson giving the gun to Gaines and practically admitting she did the job. Well, satisfied yet?
2: Not quite.
3: What more do you want?
2: Conversation, Riley. Conversation.

0: dearly love the sound of those bells, but come on, somebody. Come on, answer the door.
1: Come to think of it, George, will Farnsworth be here? His master is dead, and the master's wife is in jail.
0: I understand the house is going to be sold, Brooks. His servants are staying on to do the part, isn't it?
1: George?
0: Yeah. It's a high C with a kick in it. Come on, come on. Open up in there.
1: Hear anyone coming?
0: Yeah, I think so.
2: Yes?
0: Say, what plays here?
2: Nothing, sir.
1: We heard screams, she remarked brightly.
2: Oh, that miss. That was only Jessie.
0: Only Jessie? Who's Jessie?
2: The upstairs maid.
0: Well, what happened to her?
2: Nothing.
0: Oh, just trying out for the Metropolitan auditions.
2: Well, if you must know, sir, she's a sinner, and I don't like sin.
0: Oh, great. Well, what did you do to Jessie?
2: She'll be all right, sir.
1: That's not what he asked you.
2: Very well. I struck her.
0: Well, who are you to go around punishing sinners?
2: Somebody must see that right prevails.
0: Okay, Buster, okay. Where's Jesse now?
2: In the kitchen.
0: Hey, Brooks, go in and look after the girl while I have a talk with this avenging angel.
1: All right, Joe.
0: Now, Farnsworth, you are Farnsworth, aren't you?
2: Yes, sir.
0: Well, I'm coming in and ask you a few questions. You can close the door.
2: Very well, sir. What do you wish to ask about?
0: Mr. Anderson's murder.
2: Ah, yes, the murder. Unfortunate occurrence. But then, one must expect such things, mustn't one?
0: Must one?
2: But after all, that's life, isn't it? First thing you know, you're dead. Ah, yes. That's life.
0: Oh, brother, Charlie Chan with the wrong accent. Now, look, I understand you overheard Mrs. Anderson giving a gun to Mr. Gaines and asking him to get rid of it.
2: Correct. However, I should like you to understand, sir, I'm not in the habit of eavesdropping. But when there has been a murder, one feels it one's duty as it is.
0: Yeah, Farnsworth, you and your duty.
2: I simply press the point because, as a gentleman's gentleman, I know how my fellow gentleman's gentleman would feel if it were thought that one of their fellow gentlemen's gentlemen was no gentleman. Do you follow?
0: I think I lost you about two gentlemen back. But now look, what I want to know, Farnsworth, you're absolutely sure you heard Mrs. Anderson tell Mr. Gaines to get rid of that gun?
2: Quite so, sir. She said, and I quote, I've done something terrible, Jonathan. I've killed Donald. Here, take this gun and get rid of it for me before the police get here.
0: Unquote. You're sure she said that?
2: Absolutely, sir. However, since you repeat the question, am I to take it that you doubt my memory or my veracity?
0: Well, frankly, Farnsworth, you're a doubtful character, name and all. You belong in a book. Oh, Brooksy, how's the sinner?
1: Oh, she's busy consigning Farnsworth to the place he thinks she's going.
0: Well, in that case, I guess there's nothing more for us to do around here. Come on, let's go.
1: Where?
0: Police headquarters, Brooksy. Oh, want to join us, Farnsworth?
2: I? What? No, sir. Don't you know it's old hat to suspect the butler or the valet?
0: Will you please look, Lieutenant? You refuse to take my client seriously because you've got a hotter suspect. But suppose I can toss a bucket of ice water on your hot suspect.
3: All right, Valentine. Toss.
0: Okay, the valet, Farnsworth, is one of your chief witnesses, right?
3: So?
0: So? Did you know he's a religious fanatic, a one-man vice squad?
3: Again, so?
0: All right, now. Mrs. Anderson has been, shall we say, wandering a bit. Now, that's your big motive. And believe me, the way this Farnsworth is whacked up, it's just the sort of thing that would make him decide it's his duty to punish her.
3: Oh, you think Farnsworth is framing her for the murder as punishment for waltzing in two times?
0: Oh, it's amazing how clear I make myself sometimes.
3: But we know part of his story is true. The Anderson woman admits giving Gaines the gun, and he admits getting it from her.
0: Yeah, but she doesn't admit the murder.
3: Now, look, it's no use, Valentine. Mrs. Anderson gave Gaines that gun for him to get rid of.
0: Okay.
3: Well, why should she, unless she committed the murder?
0: Riley, I've been checking. Anderson didn't have any cash when he died. House was mortgaged to the hilt. Everything he had was tied up in a heavy insurance policy he bought a year and a half before he died.
3: All right,
0: well, don't you see? Barker could have killed Anderson with Mrs. Anderson's gun and left the gun by the corpse. Mrs. Anderson finds it, thinks her husband has committed suicide.
3: So she takes the gun away and tells Gaines to get rid of it so she'll be convicted of murder.
0: She wanted it to look like murder instead of suicide. But she didn't count on Farnsworth pinning the murder on her.
3: But why would she want to... Oh, the insurance policy.
0: Oh, you're a dazzling sight, Riley, when you light up. Yeah, the insurance. The company wouldn't pay off on a suicide since the policy was less than 2 years old. Well?
3: Well, stop gloating, Valentine. You could still be wrong.
0: Stop griping, Lieutenant. I still could be right.
3: Okay, okay. I suppose I'd better look into it.
0: Yeah, force yourself. I think I'll go report to my client. He'll be delighted to know I've practically got him at the door of the gas chamber.

0: I wonder what the little man who isn't all there will pull this time. My stomach is still doing nip-ups from that poison prank.
1: Well, sounds safe. Wait a minute. Stand back, Angel. Somebody just came out of Barker's apartment.
0: Oh, it's too late. He already saw it.
1: Yeah, and he covered his face to make sure we can't see him. Hey, you, just a minute.
2: Stay back. I said stay back.
0: George! Oh, George, are you all right?
1: Yeah, you okay, Angel?
0: Oh, I'm fine, yeah.
1: He didn't want to hit us. He aimed at the floor to make us stop. He took the back stairs.
0: Oh, golly, did you see who it was?
1: No, he kept one hand in front of his face. Well, let's get into Barker's and see what this is all about.
0: Okay. Oh, but aren't you being optimistic, darling? Expecting Barker to make any sense?
1: I'm just an old Pollyanna. Come on, Barker, come on.
3: Oh, hello, Valentine. And Miss Brooks.
0: Mr. Barker, well, what happened
1: to you? You look like you've gone 15 rounds with a gorilla.
3: Well, I...

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0: Now, back to tonight's adventure of George Valentine. A man hires you to prove he is guilty of murder. After dutifully questioning his sanity, you succeed in turning police suspicion from their pet suspect to your client. In the due course of events, a furtive character takes a few shots at you. And a moment later, your client himself comes to the door of his apartment and drops at your feet. Being like George Valentine, you don't rock all the way back on your heels, because all along you've sniffed the proverbial rodent.
1: He's coming too, George.
2: Yeah, Percy. Hey, Parker. Parker, can you hear me?
3: Yeah.
2: What happened?
3: Nothing.
2: If your eyes weren't swollen shut by whoever worked you over, I'd tell you to go look in the mirror. Now, if that's your idea of nothing...
3: I mean nothing to do with the murder.
2: No?
3: No. It was just a burglar.
2: You don't say. What did he take? Hey, Parker.
1: Oh, he's passed out again, Joe.
2: Yeah, hey, Angel, get on the phone and call a doctor.
1: Yes, right.
2: Hey, look at this.
1: What, Joe?
2: Some boards on the floor have been fired up.
1: Oh. Parker must have had something hidden under there.
2: Huh? Oh, something was stolen after all. Come on, hurry up with that phone, Brooksy. I want to talk to Lieutenant Riley.

0: Well, I got here as fast as I could, Valentine. Now what goes?
1: Maybe you can tell me, Lieutenant.
2: All right, George. The doctor needs to tell out the question, Barker, now.
1: Oh, good. Thanks, Lucy. Come on, Riley.
0: Right with you.
1: Well, one thing's obvious, Lieutenant. He's lying about this being just an ordinary robbery. Whatever was under that floor was tied in with a murder somehow.
0: Well, maybe you're right. And whoever took it knew that Barker had it and beat him into telling where it was hidden.
1: That's the way it stacks up for me.
3: Oh,
1: hiya, Barker. How are you feeling now?
3: Oh, a little better, thanks. Hello, Lieutenant.
0: I'm here under protest.
1: I have some good news for you, my friend.
3: Oh, what?
1: Well, I've convinced the good lieutenant that there's something to your story after all. And if we stick together and work hard enough, we can make sure you die of an overdose of the gas chamber.
0: That's right, Barker. You want me to believe you killed Anderson? Well, I'm willing to go along. So, suppose you give me the details, and then we can go into what happened here.
3: I had you sized up right, Valentine. You did a thorough job. Therefore, I'd like to engage you for still another little task. I trust you'll be as successful.
1: What now?
3: Now I want you to prove that I did not kill Anderson.
0: What? What did he say? Listen, you, I'll have you committed.
3: Don't shout, Lieutenant. I have a spitting headache.
0: Oh, I give up.
3: Very well, Lieutenant, you give up. How about you, Valentine? Are you as easily confounded?
1: I'm confounded, all right.
3: Oh, you won't take the case.
1: Why didn't say that?
0: Now, look, Valentine, you just got through trying to prove this, well, whatever he is guilty. Now, do you mean to tell me that you're going to turn right around?
1: What can I do, Lieutenant? After all, the customer's always right.
0: Homicide.
4: Hello, Riley.
0: Oh, it's you, huh? Look, sign off, will you, pal? I'm a busy man. I haven't got time to talk to lunatics.
4: But, Riley...
0: You're as wacky as that client of yours.
4: Then humor me so I don't get violent.
0: What do you want?
4: The ballistics report on the bullets we dug out of the floor at Parker's place.
0: Okay, Valentine, I got the report right here. Those bullets came from the same gun that killed Anderson.
4: Wow. Now we're getting somewhere.
0: Yeah. We're always getting somewhere. I'd like to stay put for a change.
4: Tell me something about that fella Gaines, Lieutenant. You're not holding him, are you?
0: No. No, we haven't been able to tie him to the actual murder. We booked him for his shenanigans with the gun, but he's out on bail. Why?
4: Oh, I think I'll have a talk with him.
0: Now, where is that going to get you?
4: There's no telling, Riley. If I'm real lucky, maybe somebody will try to kill me.

0: We won't take up much of your time, Mr. Gaines.
1: All right. What do you want, Valentine?
0: Some facts. Make a few notes for the books.
2: Yes, sir.
1: But look, Valentine, I've told the police everything I know.
0: I'm not the police.
1: But you could have asked them.
0: Oh, they think I'm crazy.
1: Well, who am I to argue with the law?
0: You mean you won't talk?
1: Depends on what you ask.
0: Well, first of all, how well do you know Winslow Parker?
1: I don't. Never heard of him.
0: Well, then...
1: Just a second while I answer that.
0: Yeah, sure.
2: George.
0: Hmm?
2: He's not going to be in trouble.
0: Not a bet.
2: But I don't know where he's at. He's not going to talk.
0: He doesn't have to talk.
2: But you're...
0: Just a stall, Brooksie. All I wanted was to get a good look at him. I have.
2: Mm-hmm.
0: He's the impulsive lad who was at Parker's, the one who was bouncing bullets off the floor.
2: Are you sure?
0: Positive. He tried to hide his face when he was there, but I saw enough. And I recognize his voice, too.
2: Then he's lying. He does know our erratic client.
0: And now that I know it was Gaines who made that hasty exit, it all fits.
2: Don't keep it a secret.
0: Well, look, Parker hired me to prove he killed Anderson.
2: Yes.
0: And all of a sudden he wants me to prove he didn't kill Anderson.
2: I know. I was there, remember?
0: Okay, then. Why the switch?
2: Well, don't ask me. This is your party.
0: Well, look, consider when Barker made the switch. Right after something was stolen from him. So isn't it reasonable to assume that the thing that was stolen, whatever it was, had a definite bearing on the case and on his changing his mind?
2: All right, but what was this thing, as you so descriptively call it?
0: Look, Angel, the person who did the stealing fired at me. And the police have proved he fired from the murder gun. He had the gun, so couldn't that be what he stole?
2: Maybe.
0: Okay, let's go back to the murder.
2: He never left it very far behind.
0: Now, look, I built up a theory around Anderson's insurance policy.
2: You mean that the company wouldn't pay off in case of suicide?
0: Yeah, but there's another situation in which they wouldn't pay off. And that seems to be the real cause of everything that's happened.
2: What?
0: The insurance company wouldn't pay if the beneficiary killed in order to collect.
2: Oh, now I see what you're driving.
0: Yeah, Mrs. Anderson kills her husband, gives the gun to Gaines to get rid of it. But Parker happens to see Gaines throw away the gun. He gets it and tries to blackmail Gaines and Mrs. Anderson with it.
2: Very neat. The gun is registered in Mrs. Anderson's name so that if it's found and proven to be the murder weapon, it clinch the case against.
0: The trial would be just a civilized formality, Brooksie. But she can't pay blackmail because she has no money and can't collect the insurance as long as she's suspected of the murder.
2: So Barker agrees to confess so that Mrs. Anderson can collect and pay him off.
0: That's it, Brooksie. He plays it wacky, hoping to get off with an insanity plea. But he has an ace up his sleeve in case anything goes wrong. The gun. If he is convicted of first-degree murder, he can always throw the guilt back on Mrs. Anderson by producing the murder weapon.
2: That is, he could until Gaines stole it.
0: Exactly. Gaines let Barker stick his neck out, then stole the gun from him, hoping to pin the murder on Barker. Gaines and Mrs. Anderson walk hand in hand into the sunset. Feeny.
1: Nicely put, Valentine.
0: My. What big ears you have.
1: Don't move, either of you.
2: Why should we? We're just as relaxed as a weightlifter in a barbell ad.
1: This is the gun you were talking so much about, Valentine. Looks like it still has one more job to do.
0: You're so right. It has. Riley.
3: Stop it, Gaines. What's that?
0: You heard the lieutenant.
2: Careful, George.
0: Let it drop or you'll be carrying this arm around in a paper bag.
3: Well, you know, sometime you'll have to show me how you do that, Valentine.
0: Yeah, just call me Gorgeous George. Gaines, you were right about this gun having one more job to do. It's going to sew up the case against you and Mrs. Anderson. This time for good.

0: I've got to hand it to you, Valentine. How do you do it?
1: Oh, clean thoughts, fasting, daily shower.
2: Sending in Bach Thomas.
0: First you prove Barker guilty, then you prove him innocent.
1: Well, I ain't pleased.
0: Then you trick Gaines into producing the murder gun.
2: Oh, getting him off of the phone for a fake call was my idea.
0: You risk your own life. Brooksy's here, and not that it matters, mine. And where do we wind up? Where?
1: Well, Lieutenant...
0: I'll tell you. Just where we started. I already had Mrs. Anderson booked for murder, remember?
1: Yeah, but before your whole case rested on the testimony of a feather-headed valet. Even though he was telling the truth, a good lawyer would have tied him in knots. True?
2: Well, I see you're standing on your constitutional rights and admitting nothing.
1: Well, Riley, now the gun is your clincher, and with Barker involved, you have him as a witness, too. He'll talk, so you'll go easy with that blackmail rap.
0: Okay, Valentine, okay. You know, you've got everything. Courage, brains, ingenuity, bulldog perseverance, everything.
2: Why, Lieutenant, you forgot his most important asset. Mm-hmm. And it's so obvious.
0: Well,
2: what, didn't you ever notice? 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

0: Next week, we'll come upon George Valentine in the study of a luxurious home in an exclusive section of the city, and Brooksy will be saying...
1: George, I was just trying out this typewriter.
2: I know, Brooksy, I heard you.
1: But don't you see?
2: Yeah, Lady lied.
1: But you mean... Do you think she took a shot at her husband and then came to us? Why would Peggy...
2: I don't know, Angel, I don't know. But unless I have the proud Victoria sized up all wrong, the lady is still out to do murder.

Tonight's adventure of George Valentine has been brought to you by Standard of California on behalf of independent Chevron gas stations and Standard stations throughout the West. Robert Daly is starred as George with Frances Robinson as Claire. Wally Mayer appears as Lieutenant Riley. Let George Do It is written by David Victor and Herbert Little Jr. and directed by Don Clark. Also heard in the cast were Joe Kearns as Barker, Gain Whitman as Farnsworth, and Bob Bruce as Gaines. Music is composed and presented by Eddie Dunstetter. Your announcer, John Heaston. Listen again next week, same time, same station, to Let George Do It. 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

America's most popular cigarette. Two of the reasons are flavor and mildness. No other cigarette has Camel's rich, full flavor. And no other cigarette offers this proof of mildness. In a coast-to-coast test of hundreds of people with normal throats, noted throat specialists reported not one single case of throat irritation due to smoking Camels. Try Camels yourself. Then you'll know why Camel leads all other brands by billions of cigarettes per year. What cigarette do you smoke, Doctor? That question was asked a few years ago of 113,597 doctors. The brand name most was Camel. Recently, that question was again asked of tens of thousands of doctors across the country. Doctors in all branches of medicine. And again, the brand named most was Camel. Yes, according to these nationwide surveys, more doctors smoke Camels than any other cigarette. Friends, smoke the cigarette so many doctors enjoy. Change to Camels for 30 days and see how mild, how flavorful, how enjoyable a cigarette can be. Yes, change to Camels for 30 days and you'll stay with Camels from then on.

0: To find out how well camels agree with the throats of smokers, this far-reaching test was made. Hundreds of people from coast to coast, people with normal throats, smoked only camels for 30 days. Each week, leading throat specialists examined the throats of these smokers. They made 2,470 examinations and reported not one single case of throat irritation due to smoking camels. Try camels for 30 days and see how mild, how flavorful, how enjoyable a cigarette can be.
1: How mild, how mild, how mild, how mild can a cigarette be? More camels,
0: see. Here's Dick Powell with a special message.
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4: My name's Reagan. I get 10 a day in expenses from a detective bureau run by a guy named Anthony J. Lyon. They call me the Lion's Eye.
5: With Jack Webb as Jeff Reagan, the Lion's Eye, stand by for hard-boiled action and mystery and thrilling adventure in tonight's story of The Gambler and His Ladies.

You find it in Hollywood, on Taft Avenue. Four-story apartment building, the color of a rainy afternoon. They call it the Havenwood. It sags in the middle like a tired Frankfurter. That's where I live. Apartment 3K. Two rooms with a pull-down bed and a pair of windows that stick when it's hot. Oh, the view isn't much. Six strands of telephone wire and the head of a shaved-off palm tree. Beyond is the city, L.A., spread out on the map like a raw egg with a broken yolk.

0: $10 for that. The problem goes deeper.
1: How much?
0: She'll tell you.
1: I want it from you.
0: I don't know it all for sure.
1: Don't you ever check into things?
0: I do the general work. You get the details.
1: Yeah, you drag a wet rag over the 50, and if the ink stays on, we got a client.
0: That's insulting.
1: How would you know?
0: Regan, you don't want to keep a lady waiting. Now get a move on.
1: Give me the name.
0: This is Eleanor Bascom, Pierpont Hotel.
1: Yeah?
0: And phone me after you talk to her.
1: What for?
0: I want to be sure it's legit.
1: Do you care?
0: Better make that call to me tomorrow after 10. I'm sort of going to be tied up till then.
1: Doing what?
0: Sleeping.
1: Well, I put on some clothes, picked up my car, and moved out to Venice Boulevard. The good humor men were all gone, and I had the street to myself. 20 minutes later, I came to a stop beside a garbage can near San Pedro. Behind it stood the Pierpont Hotel, a two-deck pile of wood left over from the sinking of the Spanish Armada. There was a black and dirty white sign outside, said rooms 50 cents, weekly and monthly rate. The names Eleanor and Georgia Bascom showed in the mailbox and gave a room 210. I climbed a flight of stairs and walked down a hall that looked like a passageway in a pyramid. It was dark, and it took my cigarette lighter to turn up the numbers. 210 finally showed, and I rapped on the door. A bush of black and gray hair pulled it open. It was wearing a red kimono and an impatient look, like a tax collector in January. She was pushing 50 and looked tired.
2: Yes?
1: I'm Regan, international detective.
2: Oh, yes, Lyons. I've been waiting for you. Come in. I'm Mrs. Bascom.
1: Eleanor or Georgia?
2: Georgia's my daughter. I want to apologize for getting you out here this time of night, Mr. Regan, but it's urgent.
1: The Lion said that the girl's the problem, huh?
2: Yes.
1: How old is she?
2: 22.
1: Who's the man?
2: How'd you know there was a man?
1: Well, what other kind of trouble would she go after?
2: She's a good girl, Mr. Regan. She always has been.
1: Until now, huh?
2: That's what I want to know.
1: Now, she's old enough to call her plays?
2: That's not the advice I'm paying for.
1: Where'd you get the 50?
2: It took a lot of saving.
1: All right, give me his name.
2: Louis Desmond.
1: Gambler, card sharp, bookie, all-around con man.
2: He's got a card room out toward Gardena someplace, the Five Aces Club.
1: What does your daughter see in him?
2: Oh, it's this place, the way we have to live. Tired of having nothing. I've tried, but she's looking for a change.
1: I'm taking a wrong turn.
2: I'm not sure yet.
1: Yeah, other girls have it real tough. They go to work.
2: Well, we had a little trouble in the family once. It shows up if someone starts looking.
1: When can I talk to Georgia?
2: Well, you'll have to work that out yourself, Mr. Regan.
1: What does that mean?
2: She put some clothes in a suitcase and left earlier this evening. That's why I had to call you so suddenly. Mm-hmm.
1: Where'd she go?
2: Louis is a real bum, Mr. Regan.
1: You talk like you know him.
2: We've met. I want to know just what's going on. If Louis's forcing her into anything crooked.
1: She force easy?
2: A fur coat makes a young girl do a lot of things.
1: Yeah.
2: Oh, here's a picture of her. You may need it.
1: Mm-hmm.
2: It's not very good, but anyone has got.
1: I'll make it work.
2: That's about all, Mr. Regan. Get in touch with me as soon as you get something.
1: Okay.
2: Oh, Mr. Regan.
1: Yeah?
2: As you can tell, I'm the kind of person who sometimes gets hysterical over things, but I'm also the kind who demands results.
1: You sound like a radio commercial. It was after midnight when I followed the fog out Vermont toward Gardena. The yellow lights were pressing, but they were doing about as much good as a pint of bourbon at a Shriners convention. I wound around the flatland for a while before the Five Aces Club turned up by a bend in the road. It looked like a blue wart with a neon sign. There was a front door and a back one, and a couple of pairs of shoulders standing at each. A little guy in a pinstriped gray was figuring the size of the wallets going in. Louis Desmond's office showed at the top of the stairway, and I moved for it. But a muscle looking down on 6 feet was playing front man. He put a knotted hand on my arm, and when he spoke, it sounded like a gear factory doing double time.
3: Slow down, Pilgrim. The room you're looking for is the other way.
1: Yeah, well, this one says office.
3: That's the trouble with you guys who read. Can't take hints.
1: Spell it out.
3: Peter.
1: Not until I see Louis Desmond.
3: What's your business?
1: I'll tell it to him.
3: You owe him some dough?
1: No, I don't.
3: Then he ain't interested.
1: He will be.
3: Listen, Junior.
1: Come on, get him off of me.

0: the noise, Patsy.
1: Sightseer without a ticket.
2: My name's Regan.
0: Cup?
2: Maybe.
1: You want me to bounce him down the stairs, boss?
0: Maybe. What do you want?
2: Talk.
0: That's always a waste of time.
2: Not if it's about Georgia Bascom.
0: Come on in. Never saw you around here before, Regan.
2: Well, I can't afford it.
0: Oh, don't say that. Some people go out of here with more than they come in with.
2: Yeah, you.
0: Guess you're right at that. Cigar?
2: No, thanks.
0: Well, what about Georgia, Regan?
2: You tell me.
0: That doesn't add. You came to see me.
2: She's got a worried mother.
0: They're all like that.
2: Now, this one figures you're doing a little forcing.
0: Oh.
2: You'd know more about that.
0: Give me a clue.
2: Blackmail, maybe?
0: You're a kick. Arthur Godfrey'd love to get a hold of you.
2: I come too high.
0: Let me give you some good advice. Go home and pull a blanket over your head and say it's all a bad dream.
2: You know, you talk a lot, mister, but you don't say much. What's the hold on Georgia?
0: All right, wise guy. Honey. Come over here, baby. Regan, you know this girl?
2: I've seen a picture.
0: Georgia, this is a peeper named Regan. He come to rescue you.
3: But what for, Mr. Regan?
2: $50.
3: My mother gave you that to come and take me back?
2: Something like that.
3: But I can't go.
2: Why not?
3: Well.
0: Go ahead. Show him, baby.
3: Look, Regan. 3 carats.
0: With a wedding band to match.
2: On what dice table did you pick those up?
0: Stop the noise, Regan. Congratulate the lady.
2: Not on a bad mistake.
0: Listen, Shamus.
3: Oh, never mind him, Louis. He doesn't matter.
2: When did the furs come?
3: Louis said soon. Tell Mama we're married and not to worry. We're going away for a few days.
0: Ensenada for some gambling and fishing.
2: You won't enjoy it.
0: Sure I will. You'll be in L.A.
2: The alley behind the Five Aces Club hadn't been dusted in a week. My brown flannel suit fixed that. Well, I picked myself up and made it for the car. Moving north on Vermont, I tried to add a couple of things. There was a funny smell in Louis's office when I first walked in, like rope on fire. Somebody'd been there before me who smoked cubebs. Desmond worked on cigars. Georgia held a king-size Pall-Mall. Well, whoever it was still played it coy. About 1 o'clock, I started raising a small campaign with a Lion's door knocker. His dream must have been a real good one because it took him 10 minutes to get to the door. He was wearing a nightgown. He looked like a poor imitation of the Fisk tire ad. All that was missing was the candle.
4: Regan, I told you not to bother me until after 10 a.m.
2: It's no bother.
4: Get out of here, let a man sleep.
2: Your dreams will be bad.
4: What do you mean?
2: You just lost a client.
4: What's the matter, the money phony?
2: Georgia Bascom married Desmond. There's nothing I can do about it.
4: Well, think of something. Say you married her first.
2: You're out of your mind.
4: So it's a bad idea. Get a good
2: one. Yeah, I already have.
4: What is it?
2: You give Mrs. Bascom her case back.
4: Well, you can't do that.
2: Try me.
4: Think a minute, Regan. She's come to us for help. A lonely woman with no place to turn entrusts her trouble to International.
2: You got the 50 spent?
4: It's not the money. It's the moral obligation.
2: Oh, stop it, will you? You don't give blood anymore since you found out somebody'd pay for it.
4: You're getting out of line.
2: You're the only guy in town who can turn a shaving cut into a bankroll.
4: That's enough. Well, let's do it this way. You go over to Mrs. Bascom and give her the lowdown. Let her decide if she wants you to carry on or not.
2: We sure go to a lot of trouble for a 50.
4: I need a lot of new stuff around the place.
2: Well, it's close to Christmas. Write to Santa Claus. Well, I left the Lion looking for a fountain pen, and I drove out to Venice Boulevard in the Pierpont Hotel. The place still looked the same. A black Nash was parked up the block, a motor going. A couple of cats were doing a duet on the garbage can. I climbed the stairs to the second floor, and I started down the hall for 210, walking real easy to keep the boards from creaking, but somebody else didn't care about the noise. There was a gun with a silencer working in Mrs. Bascom's room. I pushed the door in, but by then all I could hear was silence. The light showed an open window by the fire escape, and the wind was blowing the curtains. Mrs. Bascom lay face down on the bed, real still, and the holes in her blanket were turning wet. The Lion really lost a client that time. Well, it didn't take Sanducci and the boys long to get there. The fingerprint men and the photographers went to work in the room. Sanducci picked me. He had a grouch on like a fat lady in an upper berth.
5: What's the matter, Regan? You get lost?
2: What do you mean?
5: You're pretty far from home.
2: Well, I get around.
5: Who is she?
2: Name's Eleanor Baskin.
5: I know that. What she do, where she come from?
2: I don't know.
5: What were you doing out here?
2: She called in the lion. Her daughter ran off with Louis Desmond.
5: Oh, he in it? How far?
2: Ask him.
5: Mrs. Bascom wants you to bring her daughter back.
2: She wanted to know if the girl was moving into a racket.
5: Was she?
2: I haven't found out.
5: I should have known better than to ask a detective. Why didn't she call us?
2: She was behind on her taxes.
5: What do you do, Private? Sit up nights figuring ways to make my job harder?
2: You sure with me?
5: No. Who killed her, Regan?
2: I don't know.
5: Bad choice of words.
2: Go check a black Nash parked up the street.
5: Got a license number?
2: No, I haven't.
5: Thanks a lot.
2: Look, I'm no medium. I didn't know she was marked.
5: Any other big ideas?
2: A few.
5: Well, keep them to yourself. They're all wrong. Now get out of here.
2: Yeah. Say, Sanducci.
5: Yeah?
2: The lion can handle another client now.
5: So what?
2: Want to sign up? Well, I went home and slept. Coffee and warmed over biscuits at the drugstore took care of breakfast the next morning. Then I checked the phone book. Louis Desmond's home address turned up on Rodeo Drive in Beverly Hills, and so I drove out there. It was on a corner. Two-story colonial place with white colors and green shutters. The doorbell sounded like a second chorus at the Hollywood Bowl. A Japanese maid let me in, and I waited in the anteroom. That's when I caught that peculiar smell again. Somebody had just been there who smoked those Cubeb cigarettes. Well, a couple minutes later, a tall blonde fighting 30 stepped up to me. She smelled like she just crawled out of a bottle of Platine. It was a bright morning, but she had the kind of look that had you wishing for an eclipse.
6: Well, what do you want?
2: Louis Desmond.
6: Census taker?
2: No.
6: What's he done?
2: I don't know yet. Where is he?
6: I don't know where he is. He didn't come home last night.
2: Lots of work at the office?
6: Card room out in Gardena.
2: Lots of work out there?
6: He didn't say. He doesn't tell me everything.
2: Should he?
6: Depends on what you think of your marriage vows.
2: Who are you?
6: His wife. Want a drink, mister?
2: Sure.
6: What'll it be?
2: Yours.
6: Bourbon. You pour. I don't know when to stop.
2: All right. Here you go. Mm-hmm.
6: To marriage. It's a mess.
2: Cigarette?
6: Never touch them. Interferes with my drinking.
2: Who smokes the Cubebs?
6: Is that what that stuff is?
2: Yeah.
6: The little guy walked in here looking for Louie and smelled up the place.
1: Hiya, Stella.
6: Oh, hello, Patsy. Just in time for a drink.
1: Company?
6: Yeah. What's your name, fella?
2: He knows.
1: You earn hard, don't you, Regan?
6: What's going on?
1: He's an eye.
6: So what?
1: So he gets a bounce.
6: He's my friend.
1: Beat it, Seamus, or I'll split you.
6: Stay right where you are. This is my house, and I'll entertain who I want.
1: With the boss's liquor?
6: I've got some rights.
1: Well, figure out what they are and try them on the boss.
6: I don't like you, Patsy.
1: Beat it, Peeper.
2: Get your paws off of me. Come on, get him off.
6: Stop it, Patsy. You... Stop it, I said.
2: You hit him pretty hard, lady.
6: No, I didn't. His head's soft.
2: Well, I left her picking up pieces of glass, and I drove back toward Hollywood. I was moving east on Sunset, trying to make some sense out of Desmond's domestic life, when I spotted that black sedan again. It was doing a real bad tag job on me. I pushed the pedal closer to the floor, but the sedan had better gas. It caught me going around a bend past Beverly Glen and started pushing me. So it was a great place for a boulevard stop, but none showed. All it did was a reflection in my rearview mirror of the driver in the black sedan. It was feminine, and the voice spelled out Georgia Bascom. That's when she moved in for a closer look.
7: 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Tonight's adventure with Jeff Regan, investigator. 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And now, back to the story of the gambler and his ladies and Jeff Regan, investigator.

0: Well, things were moving as fast as the last reel in a Western movie. The Lion sent me out to see a lady who was having daughter trouble. Georgia Bascom had done a tie-in with a gambler named Louis Desmond. Only it looked real permanent. She was wearing his wedding ring, and the mother ended up carrying a couple of bullets and homicide moved in. That's when I met a blonde at Desmond's house who said she was Louis's wife. Now, I was working on the mess when a black sedan with Georgia at the wheel ran me off the road and the slugs began to fly. I peeled myself off the side of the hill and I got in touch with the police. Sanducci took over and invited me to headquarters for some more talk. He put me in a little room with pale green walls and sat behind a big desk chewing a dead cigar. It was taking me all in like a Hoover vacuum cleaner on a dirty rug.
1: Well, how do you feel, Regan?
0: All right.
1: You shouldn't.
0: Why not?
1: Looks to me like from here on in you're a marked man.
0: I'll get along.
1: It'll be real interesting to see how.
0: All right, now look, have you got something to say?
1: Maybe.
0: Well, let's hear it.
1: Relax, Regan. You're not going anyplace.
0: You can't hold me. I was the one who got shot at.
1: Well, that's enough. I'll work out a way to hold you for creating a disturbance.
0: It won't work.
1: Listen, you. The bullets we pulled out of your upholstery matched the ones in Mrs. Bascom.
0: So what?
1: So we figure she was knocked off because she knew something somebody didn't want said. We also figure that applies to you.
0: Yeah, well, I'd get you nothing.
1: All right, Regan. Play it your way this time. You'll come running back when the heaters close in.
0: Don't make book on it.
1: Well, if you got to get yourself knocked off, don't mess up our city street.
0: Yeah, I'll be real careful.
1: Oh, and wear a dark suit that save our morticians a little trouble.
0: That all?
1: Yeah, go on, beat it, sure. Oh, Regan.
0: Yeah?
1: E buffi di tuo padre.
0: What's that mean?
1: Your father's mustache.
0: Well, it was late afternoon by the time I walked out of headquarters. The sun was still working, but it was cold. The cab driver, with a lot of conversation, drove me to my place over on Taft. When I opened my front door, I smelled it again, those cubebs. A small face was sitting on my sofa, sucking on them. It belonged to a guy who had to stand on a box to see over a fox terrier. When I shut the door behind me, he ground a cigarette into an ashtray and turned on a nervous look like a pig in a football factory.
2: Your landlady let me in, Mr. Regan. I hope you don't mind. I have to talk to you.
0: We met before.
2: We did? I don't remember.
0: Just me and your cigarettes.
2: Huh? Oh, you mind if I smoke?
0: You just finished one.
2: Oh, yeah, yes, so I did. May I have a drink then? Just a small one.
0: All right.
2: Thank you. I generally don't drink, but tonight I... Thank you. Now, I barely know where to begin.
0: Well, you better figure it out. You haven't got much time.
2: Yes. Well...
0: Start with a name.
2: Is that necessary?
0: Yeah, it is.
2: Loper, Max Loper. I'm a businessman.
0: What kind?
2: What kind? Furrier. Yeah, I'm a furrier, Mr. Regan. All sorts of furs. Ermines, nice. Generally, I prefer sable, but it depends on the woman, you know?
0: What does Georgia get?
2: I beg pardon?
0: Let it go.
2: I'm not the man I used to be, Mr. Regan. My fortunes have changed. Yeah, it changed. I think I better have that cigarette.
0: Save it for later and start making sense.
2: Well, I need help.
0: Why come to me?
2: Well, Mrs. Bascom thought enough of you to ask you to help her. You see, I know Mrs. Bascom. That is, I knew Mrs. Bascom. Her death was so sudden.
0: It was forced.
2: Yeah, so the papers say. But, Mr. Regan, I want you to know I didn't do it.
0: Who said you did?
2: Well, nobody yet. But I didn't do it.
0: Look, why tell me?
2: There's nobody else I can tell.
0: Try the police.
2: No, that's what I can't do. I want you to prove to them that I wouldn't do a thing like that.
0: Loper, what's your tie-in with Desmond?
2: Desmond? Why? There is no tie-in.
0: You were at his card room. I smelled your cigarettes there. You got nothing, I guess, and you went to his house.
2: Mr. Regan, that's got nothing to do with it.
0: I think different.
2: But you're wrong, all wrong.
0: Convince me.
2: I didn't do the murder. That's what I want you to tell the police.
0: Who did?
2: I don't know.
0: Well, now I think you do. Come on, who killed George's mother?
2: It was her stepmother who was killed.
0: Give me some more.
2: Oh, you got me all confused. I guess coming to you for help was a bad idea.
0: Something was.
2: I'll find somebody else who doesn't ask so many questions. I better go.
0: No, not yet, little man. Help. You got too many answers.
2: Take your hands off me. Mr. Regan, I never used one of these, but the theory is simple. Just pull the trigger.
0: If you can find it.
2: Don't urge me. Open the door. Go on.
3: Sure.
2: Now step away. See you later, Mr. Regan.
3: Hello.
0: He made it to the staircase, and then the noise came. A couple of bullets flew up the spiral and caught him in the chest. He stopped in midair for a second like a yo-yo on a string, and then he toppled over and rolled down. By the time I got to him, he was all used up. Well, I called into homicide, brought some of the boys out, and they took care of him. A fat guy with a head like a plunger took some pictures for a paper, and a girl with a leaky fountain pen got the story. It took about an hour and a half to clear my place. But the minute the crowd moved out, the lion moved in. He had a sheet of paper in one hand, and his face was lit up like an old maid at a cocktail party.
1: This concerns Louis Desmond and Georgia Bascom. You interested?
0: Yeah.
1: Desmond's got a wife, and her name's not Georgia.
0: No, it's Stella, and she's a ripe candidate for a drunk tank.
1: What else do you know about her?
0: She's jealous.
1: Well, there's no record any place of a divorce or of a marriage between Georgia and Desmond. That whole setup's a phony.
0: Tell me why.
1: Georgia's father, name of Peter Bascom, was a furrier, and he was once in on a fur job with the same Louis Desmond.
0: Go on.
1: The old Bascom ended up with a bullet in him, and Louis with a pile of dough.
0: How did it work?
1: I can't find out everything. You got to do something.
0: You know a Max Loper?
1: Never heard of him.
0: You got an address on this Georgia?
1: The Arena Hotel, room 406, on Catalina, off Wilshire.
0: All right.
1: The way I figured, an insurance company might be real interested to get hold of her.
0: No, the gas chamber's got priority.
1: We figured the swindle first. Collect the fat bonus, then let the city handle her any way it wants. Call me when you get it all sold up.
0: What are you going to be doing?
1: Resting at home. I'm all worn out.
0: Yeah, well, that figures. You've been doing a little thinking. The Lorena Hotel. Six stories of plush carpet and gold paint. It was night when I got there and the neon was on. The buzzer brought the door open and Georgia Bascom stood there carrying an overcoat. She had her purse under her arm and it figured she was leaving. When she saw me, she turned on a surprised look.
4: Oh, Mr. Regan.
0: Moving out?
4: Just a little errand.
0: It'll keep. Shut the door.
4: Now, see here. Well, that's a lot of nerve.
0: Don't let it bother you. There are bigger things.
4: Like what?
0: A fur job you and Louie are working on.
4: What are you talking about?
0: And a little murder. Throw your purse on the sofa.
4: I will not.
0: Come on, lady. It's getting heavy. Now open the closet door. Come on.
4: There. I hope you're satisfied.
0: I'm not much on fashions. Read them to me.
4: Three airmen, three sable.
0: $10,000 apiece?
4: More.
0: Max Loper's?
4: Yeah.
0: But you can't wear them all. You got a friend?
4: I don't need one.
0: All right, sis, what is it?
4: Nothing.
0: That's your version.
4: You could be wrong.
0: When'd you marry Desmond?
4: Last week.
0: Bad answer. He's got a wife named Stella. Bigamy will get him in trouble.
4: Well, that's his problem.
0: No, it's yours, too, if the courts can prove you knew.
4: All right, I didn't marry him.
0: Then why the wedding ring?
4: Hey, you ask a lot of questions.
0: Yeah, I do.
4: Why don't you get out of here?
0: Louis's not new on fur jobs. He knows how much work it is to palm him off.
4: You're talking to yourself.
0: Loper never got to outlive a double cross.
4: What are you going to do with that?
0: Nothing. Homicide will work it out.
4: I didn't kill anybody.
0: You'll work up a sweat proving it.
4: Louis did it, honest. He killed my stepmother because she knew how the job worked. He gave it to Loper, too. He would...
5: Hiya, friends.
0: It must be raining. The worms are coming to the top.
4: Hello, Louis. Regan's got it figured. I was just stalling him till you got here.
5: Sure, Georgia. I know.
4: Honest, Louis, honest. I didn't mean to say you did the knockoffs.
5: We'll talk about it later.
0: Better finish it now. You're not going to be around.
5: We'll see.
0: They got a spot all staked out for you up north.
5: Isn't that interesting? Regan, I got a set of instructions for you. I want you to be real nice and follow them.
0: What's in it for me?
5: You killed me, Seamus. I'm holding all the cards. You want to rake in the pot.
4: I better get going, Louie. We shouldn't be seen together right now.
5: Slow down, baby. I got something for you, too.
4: But Louie, I...
5: Big mouth.
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0: Lacey, did you see where my niece got engaged last week?
1: Oh, is her name Princess Elizabeth?
0: No, her name's Jane.
1: Then I didn't see her.
0: How do you like that? If you're not royalty, no one knows what happens to you.
1: You don't have to be royalty, Ethelbert. You just gotta be famous.
2: Sure, like Anchor Hawking, the most famous name in glass.

0: Good evening, ladies and gentlemen. This is Tony Marvin. Every week at this time, the Anchor Hocking Glass Corporation of Lancaster, Ohio, and its more than 10,000 employees bring you another adventure of Casey Crime Photographer, ace cameraman who covers the crime news of a great city. 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Tonight, as he and reporter Ann Williams drive leisurely toward the Express Building after covering a routine assignment.
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3: Brannon? Hey. Sergeant Brannon.
4: He's a good pal of mine, Annie. I didn't know they had him on prowl car duty.
1: Briscoe. Report of shooting there. Proceed to alleyway on...
4: Hey, wait a minute. It'll be repeated. Listen.
1: Clark and Briscoe. Report of shooting there. No further details. That is all.
3: More Casey luck, and we're only a few blocks from there. Maybe there's a story.
5: With pictures.
3: Next stop, 12th Street.
5: Between Clark and Briscoe.
3: Crowds collected, Casey.
4: And there comes a police car, Annie. We're getting here a jump ahead of Brannon. Get out. Come on.
3: Okay.
6: Get back, you people. Get back. This ain't no circus.
3: There's a patrolman over there,
4: the young
3: Casey.
4: Fellow beside him must have had something to do with the shooting.
3: Why, he's just a tall, lanky boy,
6: I
3: Casey.
6: Get back, everybody. That means you and this lady, mister.
4: And we're press officers.
6: Oh, you're press, huh? Drive the car.
4: Here comes your sergeant. He knows. Hello there, Brannon.
7: Oh, hiya, Casey. Hello, Miss Williams.
3: Hello, Sergeant.
7: What's the trouble, Johnson?
6: Why, this young fella here, Sergeant, he says someone took a couple of pot shots at him back in that alleyway.
8: I didn't call for assistance, officer, until I'd done everything possible to help myself.
7: Well, let's get inside this cigar store, then it can tell me what happened. Come on, Casey.
6: All right, move back there. Let us through, will you? Come on, one side.
7: Now then, let's have your story, bud. What's your name?
8: The name is Wellington Cliffside. Only one F in Cliffside. At present, employed as junior pharmacist at Black's 10th Street Drugstore. I see you carry a camera, Mr. Casey.
6: Yeah.
8: Well, anytime you say. I believe in cooperating with the newspapers.
7: Now, wait a minute. I'm only a cop, but I still want to know what this shooting was about.
8: Oh, certainly, Sergeant. Well, as I've already told Officer Johnson, during the past month, I became suspicious of two men who've been making telephone calls from the drugstore.
7: Mm-hmm.
8: I made it my business to overhear parts of their conversation. And what I heard, Sergeant, convinced me that they are spies.
7: Spies?
8: Foreign agents. While they must have become suspicious of my suspicions, for tonight, they acted.
7: Acted?
8: Yes, sir. And a few minutes ago, I was standing there at the corner waiting for a young lady of my, acquaintance, when these two men passed me.
7: The two men have been making the mysterious phone calls, huh?
8: Yes, sir. I saw them go into the dark, deserted alley back of us. I followed them. Now I know they meant to lure me to my death. But when I entered the alley...
6: He says they grabbed him, Sarge.
7: Let him tell the story, Johnson.
8: Well, they seized me, Sergeant. One of them slashed at me with a knife. Oh, look, you can see the tears he made my overcoat.
7: There in the left sleeve, huh?
8: Mm-hmm. And here in the front.
7: The knife didn't get stuck into you yourself?
8: No, I broke away and they ran, with me in hot pursuit.
7: Uh-huh.
8: Then they pulled guns and started shooting.
7: Their bullets missed you.
8: I was lucky. I chased them to the end of the alley.
7: With them shooting?
8: I considered it my duty, Sergeant.
7: Then what happened?
8: Then I found that they disappeared. Probably into one of the buildings on this street. I knew I couldn't find them all by myself, so I yelled.
7: Yeah.
8: I should say I shouted for assistance. This policeman came up and he can tell you the rest.
6: There ain't no rest, Sarge. Except I couldn't find no mysterious strangers around like this young fella described.
7: Okay, Johnson. Did this guy show you where the shooting and stabbing took place in that alley?
8: Yes, I did, Sergeant. I'll show you.
7: You stay here. Roberts.
9: Yes, sir?
7: You keep Mr. Wellington Rockside company while I have a look around out here. Come on, Johnson, and show me.
8: It's Wellington Cliffside, Sergeant.
9: Okay, fine.
8: You're welcome. Well, Mr. Casey, I suppose you want to take some pictures of me for your newspaper.
5: Yeah, I think they're worth a couple of pictures, though. Hold up that overcoat sleeve to show the tear in it while I back off and get you in focus.
8: All right. That's a terribly phony story that he told, Casey.
5: Phonies can make good laugh copy, Annie. Kid's an amateur Dick Tracy.
8: I'll hold out the front of my overcoat, too, Mr. Casey, so you can get a picture of the knife cut there.
5: Yeah, that'll be fine. Okay, Wellington, now hold it. Thank you.
10: Wellington!
9: Wellington, oh, let me through, please. Wellington.
8: Myrna, look at that girl, Casey.
5: I'll be sorry.
9: Oh, yeah. Wellington, they told me how those awful men had tried to kill you. Well, you're not hurt.
8: Oh, well, I got the best of them, Myrna. But you can see what they did to my coat.
9: Wellington. Oh, isn't it lucky you had on your old one?
5: Excuse me, Mr. Cliffside. Is this the young lady you were waiting for?
8: Oh, yes, Mr. Casey. And Miss Williams, Mr. Casey, this is Miss Myrna Adams. Mr. Casey is on a newspaper, Myrna. He's just been taking pictures of me.
9: Oh, how nice.
5: How do you do, Miss Adams?
9: I knew all about those spies Wellington was after, Mr. Casey. I was the only one he told about them. Oh, Wellington, you've been wonderful. If they'd hurt you, I don't know what I'd do.
8: Oh, gee, Myrna, it was...
10: Sergeant Brannan's coming back, Casey, and there's a woman with him.
8: Ah, Sergeant. Did you find any clues in the alley that might help us catch those spies?
11: Funny, young fella. Is this the guy, Mrs. Levy?
12: That's him, Sergeant. That long string bean of a kid.
8: What?
11: This lady lives in the flat building next to the alley. She happened to be looking out of her window when you were cutting holes in your own coat with a penknife.
8: All the windows were dark in the alley. The alley was dark.
12: I got the kind of eyes that Seagull this night. And why should I burn electricity when I'm only looking out my window? I mind my own business. I wouldn't tell the cops if they hadn't come asking me if I saw something.
11: And she saw you fire those shots.
8: I didn't fire any shots.
11: No, but you set off some homemade firecrackers that sounded like shots. Here's pieces of them I found back there.
8: Sergeant, look.
12: I saw you like a match to those firecrackers, young man.
9: Firecrackers?
8: Myrna.
9: There weren't any spies. No one tried to kill you. This was all a bluff.
8: Myrna, look.
9: You cheater. You cheap rug cutter. You firecracker shooter. You faker.
8: You gotta listen to me.
9: I never want to see you again.
8: Don't go away, Myrna. Don't.
11: Yeah, you stay here, mister.
8: Honey, will you? I gotta explain to her. You gotta let me explain, Sergeant. Please.
11: She's gone. You've got some explaining to do to the judge after I run you in. Hey, Roberts, make out your report on this guy, and we'll take him to the station.
5: Okay, Sarge. Come on, you.
8: All right, all right.
5: Hey, Brannan.
13: Yeah? What, Casey?
5: Don't run that kid in.
11: And why not?
5: Well, couldn't you see he was making a grandstand play for that Bobby Sox gal, and it flopped? Well, he's already taken one on the chin and hard.
11: Now, look, Casey, we cops have too much trouble with his kind of
5: thing. I know, but do me a favor, will you, Brannan? I'll do one for you sometime.
11: I don't make trades. But I don't get any kick out of pinching goofy kids either. Look, Casey, you can have Wellington Brookside if you only take him away from here. If you don't, well, that mob out there has heard what's happened, and they'll kid him right.
5: I'll take him away.
11: Okay, thanks, Casey. I'll tell him to get in your car.
10: Hey, what's the idea, Casey?
5: I don't like to see a kid KO'd twice in one night, Annie. Look, and when you get to the office, kid, don't write this story, for laughs or otherwise. I'm forgetting the pictures I took.
10: Oh, I get it. Okay.
5: All right, come on. I'm going to drive the kid home, and I'll drop you on the way. Well, here you are, Annie.
10: Okay. So long, Casey. Goodbye, Wellington.
8: Goodbye, Miss Williams.
5: See you in a little while, Annie.
10: Okay.
5: Hey, kid, is that Wellington name? Is that on the level?
8: My name is Jack.
5: Jack? My name. Okay, Jack.
8: I don't want to bother you, Mr. Casey.
5: It's nobody. Look, forget that Mr. stuff. Just plain Casey's all I rate. Cigarette?
8: Yeah, thanks. I was too ashamed to open my mouth while Miss Williams was with us. Now I want you to know why. Well, I think it was swell of you to talk the cops into letting you go.
5: Sergeant Brannan was only looking for an excuse not to run you in. He's a regular guy.
8: I deserve to be run in. I must have been crazy to think I could get away with what I tried to do.
5: Mm. Well, all of us are a little nutty at times, I guess. We get over it, though. Here's some matches for that cigarette.
8: Huh? Oh, thanks.
5: Pretty kid, Miss Adams.
8: Yeah.
5: You like to, tell me about her. Often does a guy good to get things off his chest.
8: Yeah. Mr. Casey, I've got a bum back.
5: You got bum back?
8: I fell down a flight of stairs a couple of years ago, and now I've got to wear a steel corset to keep it in place.
5: Oh. Well, your bum back and a steel corset have anything to do
8: Everything.
5: With the...
8: You see, Myrna, Miss Adams admires guys who do things. You know, like Clark Gable and Gary Cooper in the movies.
5: Oh, I see. Yeah.
8: Well, I told her about my bum back. But I said I'd get hurt while I was playing football. I said I'd been the star halfback in high school. Then she found out I had never been a good enough athlete to even get on a girls' softball team. And that I just stumbled over my own feet going downstairs. Since then, she hasn't believed anything I've told her. Except for maybe a minute tonight before the cops called my bluff. She thinks I am, well, just what I am. Big, skinny clown who can't do anything regular guys can do. That's out of my own imagination.
5: Maybe if somebody talked to Myrna, she might look at things a little differently. Miss Williams might do that.
8: No, Miss Williams is another girl. She couldn't do any good. Oh, you might, though.
5: Me?
8: Yeah, she respects old guys.
5: Old?
8: Well, I don't mean you're so very old, but you must be all of 30.
5: Yeah? Pretty ancient, huh?
8: And you're in the newspaper racket. You must know cops and murderers and... Gee, I bet you've even talked to G-men and movie stars. Oh, Myrna will think you're almost as important a guy as Clark Gable or even Humphrey Bogart.
5: Oh, now,
8: wait. She'll listen to you, Casey. Will you go to her and explain that I'm not... not just a heel?
5: Now, listen, Jack,
8: oh, please,
5: I...
8: Casey.
5: Well, okay, fella.
8: Oh, gee. Thanks.
9: No use, Mr. Casey. I think it's very fine of you to try to defend Mr. Cliffside, but I never want to hear his name again. I consider him a drip.
5: Oh, no, don't be like that, Miss Adams. He's a nice kid. He's crazy about you.
9: No, Mr. Casey. He and I are through. Forever.
5: I'm sorry. Nothing more I can say, so I'll shove off.
9: Oh, don't rush away. You've talked so much about Mr. Cliffside, I haven't heard a thing about you.
5: Me?
9: Uh-huh. You've rescued people from burning buildings and captured burglars single-handed, and you're a real hero.
5: Whoever told you that was having a pipe dream.
9: Oh, no, you just seem modest, like I think all men should be.
5: Say, look, where did I put my hat, Miss Adams?
9: Oh, come on. Please sit down, Mr. Casey.
5: No.
9: And let's get better acquainted. There. I've always wanted to meet a man like you.
0: We'll continue in just a moment. Good evening, Dorothy.
13: Hello, Tony. What's our subject tonight?
0: Pie plates.
13: Pie plates?
0: Mm-hmm. Pie plates. Not ordinary pie plates, but a new kind of pie plate. The biggest bargain in years.
13: Why, it's made of glass.
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0: Give me a cup of black coffee, Ethelbert.
1: Okay, Casey. You want one, Miss Williams?
2: No, thanks, Ethelbert.
1: Casey, you look like you got trouble.
2: I'll say he has, Ethelbert. In a neat red-headed package. Thin with short skirts and a pair of bobby socks, a hero worship complex, and a very unbashful personality.
0: It isn't funny, Anne.
1: You're talking about a woman, huh?
0: No, not a woman, no. A goofy 17-year-old kid that ought to be spanked. Wish I had the nerve to do it.
2: She's developed a crush on Casey. Phones in at the office several times a day and waits for him on the street so she can gaze at him and sigh.
1: Casey, how did you get yourself into anything like that? You ain't no cradle snatcher.
0: Ethelbert, all I did was to call on her one afternoon last week in order to try and square something for somebody else.
1: She isn't the girl that Cliffside kid set off the firecrackers on account of.
2: That too. Huh? But Cliffside doesn't know yet that Casey squared things so beautifully.
3: Will you get it, Walter?
0: I put off telling him that she won't listen to anything that I say in his favor because, well, he's miserable enough as it is. You know, he phones me a couple of times a day, too, Ethelbert, to ask how I'm making out with her. I can't stall him much longer. Oh, I must have been nuts to get myself mixed up in something like this.
3: Telephone for you, Mr. Casey.
0: What? Who is it?
3: Mr. Cliffside, sir.
0: I thought I was about due for my nightly call from him. He's probably been trying to get me at the office.
2: Well, Annie, since you can't help him, you better stop stalling and tell him the truth, Casey.
0: Oh, I can't, Annie. Excuse me.
1: You know, Miss Williams, Casey sure has a talent for getting himself into situations things
0: he can
1: get out.
0: Hello?
4: Casey?
0: Yeah, Jack, how are you, Philip?
4: Casey, I just learned the truth.
0: Huh?
4: About you and Myrna.
0: What do you mean?
4: I met her on the street a while ago. She told me nothing could ever be fixed up between her and me, and that she was in love with you.
0: Dave, now listen,
4: kid. That's a swell stunt you pulled. Kidding me into thinking you were my friend and then double-crossing me.
0: Listen to me,
4: I've listened to you long enough. I called up now to let you know that what you've done is the last straw. When I leave this phone, I'm going to the river.
0: The river?
4: I don't want to live any longer, Casey. I'm going to end it all.
0: You young dope, where are you?
4: Never mind where I am.
0: Jack, I've got to meet you. I've got to talk to you.
4: You or no one else is ever going to talk to me again. I won't be in your way after tonight, Casey. You can have Myrna.
0: I don't want Myrna. Jack!
4: Goodbye, Casey.
0: Jack! Hey, kid! Hey! Operator! Operator! Operator!
5: This is the operator.
0: Look, what was the number that just called here?
5: You've been disconnected, sir.
0: I know that. Never mind. Annie.
6: Yes, Casey.
0: Annie, that darn fool kid says he's going to throw himself in the river.
6: What?
0: Well, he sounded. I don't think he's bluffing. We got to stop him, Annie.
6: You know where he is?
0: No. But there's only one place that kid had picked for a suicide, the cliff at Rocky Point.
6: You mean the place they call Lover's Leap?
0: Yes.
6: Oh, but Casey, that's
0: where I know how far it is, Annie. But he wasn't calling from around there because there isn't a public telephone within a mile of the place. You'll have to reach it by bus, but we've got a car. Look, Annie, I may need you to convince him that I'm not trying to steal his Myrna. Come on.
6: Casey, if that crazy kid has picked another spot on the river to throw himself in...
0: I'm not afraid of that, Annie. What I'm afraid of is we may not get there in time. If he does jump, Ann, I'll be responsible.
6: Now, don't talk like that.
0: It's such a mess of it.
6: No, you have not. It was that little fool of a girl who did that. No, I'd like to wring her neck.
0: There's no use blaming her.
6: No.
0: As far as you better go with the car. I'll run it off the road among the trees here and turn off the lights. He saw it. He suspected I was after him. He'd maybe get away. If he hasn't gotten here ahead of us
6: well,
0: and already...
6: Stop thinking like that, Casey.
0: Let me get out of the car and come on, Annie.
6: All right.
0: I brought the cliff through these trees. It's pretty bright, what we've seen on the road.
6: This is a horrible, desolate place.
0: Yeah. Annie, you can see the edge of the cliff from here. And there's no one on it.
6: Well, that means he hasn't gotten here yet.
0: I mean he has gotten
6: now,
0: here.
6: Now, stop imagining things. Casey, someone's coming through the trees on the other side of the road down there.
0: Well, I see.
6: Someone tall and lanky.
0: It's a kid. He's going toward the edge.
6: Yeah, he sees you. He's running, too, for the edge.
0: Hey, wait, kid, wait. I got to talk to you.
1: No one's ever going to talk to me again.
0: Jack, you've got to let me
6: go. Run, Casey. He's almost at the edge.
0: Stop.
6: We can't reach him in time. Oh, he stumbled. Grab him before he gets up.
0: I got him.
1: Let me get over here.
6: He hasn't stumbled. He's only a few feet away from the ledge.
0: Young fella, for the scare you've given us, I ought to knock your teeth out.
4: Why don't you stop me? What do you care what happens to me?
6: He shouldn't care. Can't you realize that Casey's only interested in Myrna because he was trying to help you? And let this sink in. If I weren't sure that he couldn't have any romantic notions about a child like your Myrna, I wouldn't be here with him.
4: You mean that
6: You mean that your Casey's real girlfriend is Williams?
2: Right. Well, use your own judgment, if you have any.
6: I should have figured that. I'm sorry, Casey.
0: Okay, kid. Now, we're taking you back to town. We'll cut through these woods to the car.
6: All right. I can't stop you from taking me back, but I still don't want to live, Casey. While I was wrong about you, I wasn't wrong about having lost Myrna. She told me herself tonight that she hated me.
2: Jack, there are millions of girls in the world. Must you have just one particular one?
6: I don't want anybody else. Ever.
0: Whether you're a true monogamist. Hey, car's turned into the road. Wait a minute. I wonder if the driver knows it's a dead end at the edge of the cliff. Yeah, if he's seen where he was heading, he's stuck. Hey, wait. Let's see who this is.
2: Hey, Casey. That man getting out.
0: Holding his hands above his head.
6: The guy getting out behind him has a gun.
0: Man, that guy with a gun is Blackie Owens.
2: The racketeer?
0: Yes.
7: Don't, Blackie. Give me a chance. Don't.
2: Oh, he shot him.
6: Casey.
0: Be quiet, both of you. Keep back of these trees out of sight.
2: Okay.
0: Blackie Owens is a dead shot and none of us has a gun. If he knew we'd seen what we have seen, our lives wouldn't be worth a nickel.
2: He's getting back in the car.
6: He's driving away.
0: Wait, don't move from here. If he turns off this branch road. Okay, now let's go over and look at the body. Annie, Blackie Owens is one of the dirtiest gang leaders in this town. The cops have never been able to nail him. What we've just seen will send him to the chair and give us a front page exclusive. Jack, I could kiss you. We wouldn't have been here if it hadn't been for you.
6: Casey, how can you think of front pages when you've just seen a guy murdered?
0: I get used to things like murder in the newspaper racket. Well, there he is.
2: Do you recognize him, Casey?
0: I certainly do. That gives me a good reason not to be too unhappy about this shooting. The guy who just had his last ride was Twist Yarko.
2: But he was Blackie Owens' chief gunman.
0: That's right, Annie. Blackie gave it to him right between the eyes.
6: He's dead.
0: That's the last year's Daisy.
6: Never seen a dead guy before. It's awful.
0: Yeah. Remember that the next time you think of bumping yourself off, kid. Now, come out of the car. Let me get a camera and shoot some pictures of it.
8: There'll be no...
2: What? Take it.
0: Hello, Blackie.
8: Stick up your hands. All of you.
0: Okay.
8: I wouldn't have come back if I hadn't seen your car parked off the road after I turned the bend. It gave me the idea that there might have been witnesses to what occurred here a few minutes ago. And I don't want witnesses.
6: He's going to kill us.
0: Take it easy, Jack.
8: Young man, unfortunately for all of you, is right. You see, I prepared a very good alibi for this evening that your testimony would kind of spoil. I'll give you all your choice. Where would you like? Between the eyes, like Jacko, through the heart or in the stomach. You know, I pride myself that I never miss.
0: If it's all the same to you, Blackie, I'd prefer not to be shot.
2: Casey,
0: you should have known better than to stand so close to a guy you meant to plug.
6: You got his gun, Casey. You got his gun.
0: Yes, I have. Now, Blackie, we'll go to my car and get a camera and take some nice pictures of you. Now, be good. Stick your hands in the air and get going.
8: Okay, but don't you want this...
0: What are you picking up there?
8: Can't you see? A pair of gloves. The lady dropped them when she stuck up her hands a minute ago. No use leaving them on the road. Yeah, miss.
2: Oh, yeah, they are my gloves. Hey, Casey!
6: He's grabbed
0: her. Let her go! Drop that gun you took from me, Casey. If you try to shoot it, you'll have to shoot through this thing first.
6: You're holding her in front of him.
2: Let me go! Let me go!
0: I always carry two gats. And you gave me a chance to get the second one, Sap. Now drop that rod or I shoot this dame. Go on, drop it. You'll win, Blackie.
8: I thought I would. Now get over there with your friends, lady. I want to see you all in line like clay pipes in a shooting gallery. You're going to be first, kid.
6: Me?
8: Yeah. And you get it in the belly.
6: Jack! I
2: killed him!
8: Yeah, that's right. Guess I'll save you to the last, Casey. Lady, you're next. I'm going to make this just for Jack. Right between the eyes.
0: Both shot!
6: Blackie's fallen!
2: I got him, Casey. I got him, Mr.
4: with him.
9: Jack, you shot him.
4: The bullet he shot at me hit the seam of the corset that I wear for my back. I glanced up. But I pretended I was dead, and I fell close to the gun he made you drop, Casey. I've never shot anyone before.
0: Boy, I'm glad you shot somebody this time, kid.
4: I am a hero. I am a hero.

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0: Say, Casey, didn't you and Miss Williams kind of overdo that stuff about Wellington Cliffside in this morning's paper? No guy's ever been that much of a nature's noble man.
1: Boy, you'd have thought he was if you'd been there, Ethelbert.
2: I'm standing in our exact spot.
0: Well, maybe you're right. How did it go down with his girlfriend who wanted to be Casey's girlfriend?
1: Swell. She was, you know, she was barely civil to me when I saw her today with Jack. I understand they're engaged, too.
0: Well, as my sister Edna says, quote, the only thing wrong with the younger generation is that it grows older.
1: Unquote.
0: What does that mean?
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0: Photographer is directed by John Deese. The original music is by Archie Blyer, and the program features Miss Jan Miner as Anne and John Gibson as Ethelbert. The part of Jack Cliffside was played by Jack Grimes, and Herman Chittison is the Blue Note pianist. This is Tony Marvin saying goodnight for the Anchor Hawking Glass Corporation of Lancaster, Ohio, with offices in all principal cities of the United States and Canada. 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
3: Johnny Dollar.
4: Donald Maynard, Johnny.
3: Oh, hello, Mr. Maynard. Haven't talked to you in a long time.
4: Want to go to work?
3: Sure. What is it?
4: We insure a Miss Isabel James, Tulsa, Oklahoma. She's been killed.
3: How?
4: Murdered. Want you to leave as soon as you can, Johnny.
3: Won't take me long. 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
5: We'll return to our program in just a few moments. But first, someone once said, necessity is the mother of invention. In other words, every inventor feels that there is a definite need for whatever he invents. It may be as large as a battleship or as small as a pin. But someone, somewhere, will find a use for it. And just to make sure that no one tries to cash in on his invention, every inventor carefully takes out a patent or copyright on whatever it is that he has invented. Where does he go to get his patents or copyrights? Probably to the Department of Commerce, since that is the prime concern of the department. For example, suppose you invent a widget with two handles instead of one. Well, this means, of course, a big boon to widget users because it can now be operated by left-handed as well as right-handed people. Having invented a two-handled widget, you and your inventive genius should be protected. So you contact the Commerce Department and apply for a patent. The department also registers the trademarks and labels you use in selling two-handled widgets so that no one else can claim he invented the two-handled widget and collect the money that should be rightfully yours when you make and sell your particular type of widget. Now, suppose you also write a book on the history of the two-handled widget or a song titled The Love Song of the Two-Handled Widget. You take them to the Department of Commerce and have them copyrighted. This way, you can always prove that the book and the song are your property. So if some foreign inventor suddenly appears with the startling announcement that his country claims the honor of having invented the two-handled widget or the one-wheeled doohickey, you can prove he is mistaken by producing the prior patent you have registered with the United States Department of Commerce.

0: account submitted by Special Investigator Johnny Dollar to Home Office, National Life and Casualty Insurance Company, Hartford, Connecticut. The following is an accounting of expenditures during my investigation of the Isabel James matter. Expense account item one, $103.65, plane fare and incidentals between Hartford and Tulsa, Oklahoma, after receiving from you the necessary information concerning the case. I arrived in Tulsa the next morning, registered at the hotel, and went directly to the police station where I introduced myself to Captain Clifford Kissick.
1: Yeah, got a teletype from your company. You said you'd be in this morning. Good trip?
0: Fine.
1: You're investigating the Isabel James murder.
0: That's right. I was hoping you'd give me some help.
1: I'd sure like to, but it got us stumped. We've had three others like this already.
0: Three others?
1: Yeah. All the same. Isabel James was the fourth. Looks like Tulsa's got a Jack the Ripper.
0: All with their throats cut?
1: Yeah. Four killings in the last 3 weeks.
0: You're after a madman.
1: Yeah. Pretty smart madman. Haven't got a lead.
0: Not a one?
1: Always picks a lonely spot. Never a witness. Never anyone who saw anything or heard anything.
0: What's he use, a knife?
1: The lab thinks it's a razor. Street razor. Got the town a little jumpy.
0: I can understand.
1: But we'll get something. Sooner or later, the killer will make a slip or somebody will tell us something.
0: What happens in the meantime?
1: We just got to pray there ain't no more killing.
0: Mm. How far is Dawson from Tulsa?
1: Not very far. Going over to see the dead girl's uncle?
0: Yeah, he's the beneficiary.
1: Mm-hmm. I found the policy and her belongings. I was the one notified your company.
0: You know the uncle?
1: Had him come down and identify the body. How much did he get?
0: $10,000.
1: So if he can use it. Just an old farmer.
0: Well, I'm going to run over and see him.
1: All right. How long are you going to be in town?
0: Well, I'm being paid to investigate a murder. I guess I'll be around until somebody catches a killer. Captain Kissick advised me where I could rent a car. And a half hour later, I was driving a small coupe out of the Tulsa city limits, heading for Dawson. The dead girl's uncle, Morley Parrish, lived a few miles east of Dawson in an old rundown farmhouse that was in the middle of 6 or 8 acres.

0: I get, how much is that?
1: $10,000.
0: You want a drink?
1: Well, I don't.
0: I got a jug of whiskey. I've been saving it. You say your name is,
1: Dollar.
0: The company you work for?
1: National Life and Casualty.
0: I get $10,000.
1: That's right.
0: Yeah, I have a square enough. Oh, my, you swallowed wrong, huh?
1: Yeah.
0: Oh, well, give me that. Well, no wonder. I didn't shake it up.
1: Shake it up?
0: Why, sure. Got it. Shake it to make it smooth.
1: You sure that didn't come with a fuse in it?
0: Emmett Willis made it himself. Brung it by last month. Here, you try it now.
1: Well, I really don't think...
0: Oh, go ahead. You got a bad sample.
1: Okay.
0: See how much smoother it is?
1: Yeah.
0: Well, you just got to shake it up. No, I'll have it. Ah, yes. Oh, my. That's right, tasty.
1: Yeah. Let's talk about your niece.
0: All right. Let's talk.
1: You know why anybody would want to kill her?
0: No, that fella's been killing all them other girls, ain't it?
1: Yeah, I guess so. That's what the police say.
0: Well, it seems to me he don't care who he kills, just as long as it's a girl. Another twig?
1: No, no thanks. Your niece left you when she was 16, didn't she?
0: I think you said you owned it. Yeah, 17. She ran off the telescope.
1: You see her much after that?
0: Not much. Maybe once, twice a year.
1: When was the last time you saw her?
0: The other day in the morgue.
1: No, I mean before that.
0: Oh, my. Well, that was about a month.
1: She didn't write or...
0: Oh, look, Mr. Police, they ask all them questions.
1: I know it.
0: And you got to ask them all over again, huh?
1: If you want to get your
0: $10,000. Well, okay. No, she didn't write. She never wrote. At least in the last 5 or 6 years, she never wrote. When she first got to Tulsa, she used to write now and then. Last time I seen her, she didn't say nothing about what she was doing or who she was seeing her. And so I can't very well help you find out who killed her. Come on, have a swig.
1: No, thanks. I'm in a rented car.
0: Suit yourself. And once I open the jug, it gets finished.
1: Then you better finish it.
0: Naturally, I will. Oh, oh, oh, man, oh, man.
1: Delicious, huh?
0: Oh, you bet.
1: Left before he finished the demijohn. It was getting dark, and he stood on the porch, leaning against the post and waving goodbye between the last few swallows. Back in Tulsa, I went to the hotel, where I took a hot shower, then stretched out on the bed to relax for a few minutes before going out to dinner. I smoked a few cigarettes and had just about decided to have some food sent up to the room when the phone rang. Johnny Dollar.
2: This is Clint.
1: Huh?
2: Captain Kissick.
1: Oh, hi. Got back from Dawson about 40 minutes ago.
2: What did you think of the old boy?
1: Quite a character.
2: Thought if you weren't doing anything, you might like to drop down to the station.
1: You got something?
2: Yeah, just picked up a suspect. Might be our man.
1: What makes you think so?
2: He was following a girl. She spotted him and got worried. When he got too close, she began screaming and he ran. She gave us a pretty good description, and about 15 minutes ago, a couple of the boys picked him up.
1: The girl identify him?
2: Yeah, said he was the one who followed her all right.
1: Well, it seems to me you're going to need more than that.
2: Well, we might have it. When the boys searched him, they found a straight razor in his pocket. Coming down?
1: Right away.
3: His name's Story. S-T-O-R-E-Y. Alvin Story. He hasn't said anything interesting.
1: But you think he's it?
3: Yeah, I think so. Nothing definite except the razor and his actions, but I just got a hunch.
1: What's he say about the razor?
3: Not much. Admits it is. Says he was just carrying it. Mm-hmm.
4: Just hitting the wall.
5: Yes, that's right. I was just taking a walk.
4: And you weren't following the girl.
5: I told you I wasn't. I told you I was just taking a walk. The girl thought I was following her. Well, I can't help that. I wasn't. I was just taking a walk, like I said in the first place. Hello, Captain.
3: Hello, Alvin.
5: Back with someone to relieve Sergeant Harris?
4: I'm not tired, Alvin.
5: Well, you're gonna be if you keep on like this, because I've told you the truth.

0: truth. Now, just keep right on telling it.
1: All right, if you keep asking me.
0: Have a cigarette, Alvin?
1: I told you I don't smoke. Honest, Captain, this is just a waste of time. I've told you the truth, and you're just a waste of your time with all these questions.
0: We've got a lot of time. Now, let's go through it again, Alvin. Where did you get the razor?
1: Why bought it?
0: Where?
1: At a hardware store. You can check it. I bought it at a hardware store about 3 weeks ago. I used it to shave with. Not to kill anyone. Honestly, I didn't kill anyone. I'm not the one you want. I'm not that person that killed all those women.
0: We never said you were, Alvin.
1: But you think so? Just because that girl thought I was following her.
0: No, weren't you?
1: No. I told you I was not following that girl.
0: You were on your way home.
1: Yes.
0: You told me before.
1: That I was on the way to a show. Yes. I wasn't on the way home. Keep asking me all these questions. I get confused and made a mistake.
0: What show were you going to see? What show?
1: Oh, no one in particular. I was just going downtown to see what was playing.
0: You were headed downtown?
1: Yes, to see what was playing at the show.
0: The girl says you were following her.
1: Well, I don't care what the girl says. She's lying. I wasn't following her.
0: But you were walking behind her.
1: Yes, I might... Yes, I was probably walking behind her.
0: Yeah, she was going in the other direction from town.
1: Well, yeah, I wasn't behind her. I tell you, I was going...
2: Police sergeant named Haddock kept working on the suspect, quietly and persistently. Alvin Story, a tall, frail-looking man dressed in blue jeans and a leather jacket, sat behind the table trying desperately to be calm and anticipate the sergeant's next question. After half an hour, the captain and I left and went upstairs to his office where he fixed coffee.
3: Cream and sugar?
2: Black will be fine.
3: Well, yeah. What do you think?
2: I don't know. He's a strange one.
3: Yeah.
2: If I had to pick types, I don't know. It's hard to tell about anybody in a police station. Maybe he was following the girl. She starts screaming her lungs out and he panics. The law picks him up, finds a razor on him. Maybe he's not the killer at all. He knows he looks guilty, so he gets good and scared.
3: Hmm.
2: Guys act awful funny and make a lot of mistakes when they're scared.
3: He just carries a razor around with him.
2: Well, isn't it possible?
3: Oh, yeah. But I still think he's our killer.
2: Well, I have to admit I'm inclined to agree with you. But there's always a chance he's not. You never know.
3: He's a... Yeah. Okay. So we know now.
2: Sorry?
3: Yeah. He just confessed.

You know, many great men have attained the highest office in our land, the presidency of the United States. Can you guess the name of this man? He never wanted to be president, since he personally felt he was unqualified for the office. When he was only 30 years old, he was appointed member of the Ohio Superior Court. He was President Grant's Secretary of War and Attorney General. In 1908, through the recommendation and support of Theodore Roosevelt, he succeeded Roosevelt as president. If you don't have his name by now, here's another clue. During his administration, the Postal Savings Plan and Parcel Post were established. Who was he? William Howard Taft, 27th President of the United States. His life is part of your American heritage. And now, with our star, John Lund, we bring you the second act of Yours Truly, Johnny Dollar.

0: still sat at the table in the dim, bare little room. He looked tired, but he looked relieved. A stenographer was set up at one end of the table, while Sergeant Haddock leaned against the wall and smoked a cigarette. Captain Kissig crossed to the table and sat on the edge of it, facing the suspect.
1: Can we get this thing over with, Captain? Can we finish it up and let me go lie down?
2: The stenographer's ready. Tell him, Scotty.
1: Well, what's there to tell? I killed him. I killed all of them. Isn't that enough to say? It's what they'll hang me for, or anything else I say won't make any difference.
2: Why'd you kill him, Alvin?
1: I don't know. You know something? I really don't know. I just wanted to. First one. Saw her, and I just wanted to. I guess I thought about it before I saw her. Yes, I used to lie in bed and think about it. I used to dream about it, too. I used to wake up and feel like I'd really done it. Sick all over and scared. I felt so terrible. All I feel now, kind of. Yeah. It's like a dream now. Right now, it's like a dream. But it isn't.
2: Tell us about the person.
1: Do I have to?
2: Still have.
1: It's kind of hard to remember exactly. I bought the razor and I waited for it.
2: On Garvey Boulevard?
1: I guess so.
2: Try to remember.
1: Yes, it was Garvey. It was late at night.
2: What night? The night of the 11th?
1: Maybe. I think so. I think it was Tuesday night.
2: That's right.
1: And I killed her.
2: You knew her?
1: No, not really. Hard to explain.
2: Well, did you know any of the other three girls?
1: Two.
2: No, with the last one, it makes four altogether.
1: No, three.
2: Now, think about it a minute, Alvin. There were...
1: Only three. I ought to know. Three girls.
2: No, now, try to remember, Alvin.
1: I don't have to try and remember anything. There were three, just three. One, two, three. I know. Why would I want to lie?
2: I'm not saying you're lying, Alvin. I
1: even know the names. I cut the pictures out of the paper.
2: Tell me the names then, Alvin.
1: Well, certainly. Mary Knapp, Virginia Vitello, and Thelma Greer. I know all of them. I kept a record.
2: What about Isabel James?
1: Who?
2: Isabel James.
1: Oh, yes. She was in the papers the other day.
2: That's right.
1: And somebody killed her like the others. I read about it. I thought it'd be blamed on me, but it didn't make any difference. 1 or 10, what difference would it make?
0: Half hour to question Alvin's story. Time and time again, he admitted the three killings, and time again, he denied any connection with the fourth, the murder of Isabel James. Expense account item 2, $4.95, breakfast for Captain Kissig and myself, after which I returned to the hotel and crawled into bed. A lie detector test would be given to Alvin sometime late in the afternoon, so that gave me at least 6 or 7 hours to catch up on my sleep. I left the call at the desk, turned over, and closed my eyes. $30.
3: 3 o'clock, Mr. Dollar.
0: Oh, thanks.
3: And a Mr. Parrish has been waiting in the lobby to see you.
0: Parrish?
3: Yes, sir. Mr. Morley Parrish. He's been waiting over an hour.
0: Okay. Send him up.
3: Yes,

0: Come here, Mr. Parrish. Have a seat.
1: Thank you. I've been waiting downstairs for over an hour.
0: No, I'm sorry. But I was up all night. I told the desk not to disturb me until 3.
1: Oh, gee, that's all right. I know you city fellas don't like to get to bed much before the sun comes up. I didn't mind waiting.
0: I was with the police.
1: Oh?
0: I've been working with them on the death of your niece.
1: Oh, is that right? Well, that's the reason I come to Tulsa to see you. I was wondering when I was going to get the money.
0: Well,
1: see, I got a chance to get me a right smart section of land. Trading the place I got now, plus $8,000, it's a real good buy.
0: Oh? Well, Mr. Parrish, it might be some time before you get the money.
1: Oh, how come?
0: Oh, there's a routine that has to be followed. I have to finish my investigation.
1: You're still investigating?
0: Oh, sure. You see, your niece's death is still unsolved.
1: Well, is that fellow that's killing all them other girls?
0: It certainly looks that way.
1: You got to catch him before you can pay me?
0: No, but I've got to make sure that he's the one who killed your niece.
1: You think maybe he isn't?
0: Well, to tell you the truth, Mr. Parrish...
1: Well, she got killed just like all them other girls.
0: Not exactly.
1: Huh?
0: I said, not exactly. You see, the razor that killed your niece and the razor that killed the other girls aren't the same.
1: Well, how do you know that?
0: The police laboratory report.
1: They can tell if it was a different razor? Oh, no. Come on, Mr. Dollar. Maybe I ain't the brightest.
0: It's a fact, Mr. Parrish. How do you think they knew it was a razor in the first place? Not just a very sharp knife. Oh, they can tell, all right.
1: Well, maybe the killer ain't using the same razor.
0: Yeah, we've considered that, but we can't tell. He hasn't killed again. Maybe he never will.
1: You mean I might never get my money?
0: Well, now, Mr. Parrish, it's not quite that bad. I want to see you get your money. You certainly got it coming. But I can't honestly recommend payment to my company until the case is solved.
1: What do you mean, until you catch the killer?
0: That, or until we're certain the same man that killed the others killed your niece.
1: Well, it seems to me you gotta catch him to prove that.
0: Yeah, unless he kills again with the same razor he used on your niece. Then we can be pretty sure that he's changed razors.
1: Well, maybe he's got two different ones.
0: Maybe.
1: Well.
0: You have to go?
1: Yeah, I gotta be getting back. As long as I ain't gonna get the money right away, there's no sense in hanging around.
0: Don't be discouraged, Mr. Parrish. Just as soon as I'm convinced the killer's changed razors, you'll get your money.
2: Except Isabel Jane.
0: Look, Captain, Morley Parrish was just in my room. I gave him a cock and bull story about his niece being killed with a different razor.
2: A different razor?
0: I think maybe he did it for the insurance. Read all the stories in the paper about the killings and decided to kill his niece.
2: And then everybody just chalk it all up to Alvin's story.
0: Right. Only I didn't tell him that Alvin's story had been arrested.
2: Explain about that different razor.
0: Parrish left here thinking he wasn't going to get the $10,000 until I was certain the same man killed his niece to kill the others. He thinks your police lab proved that Isabel James was killed with another razor. And he quickly came up with a solution that the killer had changed razors or had two of them.
2: So what?
0: I think he'll go out and prove it.
2: What? You mean you think
0: he... I think he's simple-minded enough to try and kill someone just to make it look like the killer has changed razors.
2: Well, I sure hope you're wrong.
0: Well, so do I, but it's the only way we could prove anything.
2: Where is he?
0: He just left.
2: But holy cow, if you're right and he's wandering around looking...
0: Relax. He'll go back to his farm in Dawson first.
2: What makes you think so?
0: He has to get the razor, doesn't he? Ten minutes later, Captain Kissig picked me up in his car, and we drove well over the speed limit getting to Dawson. Just west of old Morley's farm, we pulled off the road and turned off our lights.
1: It's dark. Where is he?
0: Still on his way from Tulsa. We got here pretty fast, Captain.
1: Yeah, we did, didn't we?
0: Come on. Let's walk down to the house.
1: He have a car?
0: I don't know, but I doubt it. I didn't see one the last time I was here.
1: Dollar?
0: Hmm?
1: What if you're wrong? What if you guessed wrong? What if he did have the razor on it?
0: Well, that's a pretty good question. The night was warm. Big red moon. We walked down to the old farmhouse while a coyote howled away off in the distance. We found a spot by the side of the house where we could see the road and still be hidden in the shadows. We waited for Morty Parrish to come and get his razor.

0: About an hour later, the old man came walking down the road. I went into the house. After a few moments, a light flared in the back room. We could hear him moving around, and the light went out.
1: Hold it.
2: Who's there? Who are you?
0: It's me, Mr. Parrish.
2: Mr. Dollar?
0: Yeah. This is Captain Kissig with me.
2: What do you want?
0: Just came down to see you.
2: Well, I got business. I got to be going.
0: In a minute.
2: There's a drink in the house, another jug behind the stove. Go on in, make yourself comfortable. I'll be right back.
3: Hey, just a minute, Mr. Curry.
2: Well, look, I got to hurry.
0: Where are you going?
2: I got business in Dawson.
0: You going to walk?
2: Oh, sure, I always walk. I hitchhike if I get a lift.
3: We've got a car. We'll give you a lift.
2: No, I don't want to put you in no trouble.
3: No problem.
0: Mr. Parrish, what did you pick up in the house?
2: Huh? Well, nothing.
0: What have you got in your pocket?
2: Well, nothing. No, what do you want? You ain't got no right to do...
0: You own a straight razor, Mr. Parrish? You better give it to us, Mr. Parrish.
3: And be careful how you do it. I've got a gun pointed at you.
2: Well, you knew it all the time, huh?
0: I had a hunch.
2: Here.
0: Is this the one you killed your niece with?
2: Yeah.
3: You were going to kill somebody else.
2: Oh, there ain't no difference after the first one. And I sure could have used that money. Gee. Man, oh, man, that was a wonderful little farm, but I just guess you can't beat them scientific police methods. I sure thought I had it all figured out, too. You gonna go now?
3: Yeah.
2: What's gonna happen to my farm? They'll sure hang me, and I ain't got no relatives to
3: take... The state'll take care of it. Come on.
2: Mr. Darling.
0: Huh?
2: Why don't you just sneak back, get around, get that judge? You'll think you're wasting life on a stranger who wouldn't appreciate it.

took old Morley Parrish back to the station where he gave us a complete confession. He killed his niece for the insurance, the way I figured. 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

0: Dorsey, Johnny Dollar, stars John Lund in the title role and was written by Blake Edwards with music by Eddie Dunstetter. Featured in tonight's cast were Joe Duvall, Parley Bear, Howard McNear, and Clayton Polk.
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With his faithful Filipino valet, Cato, Britt Reed, daring young publisher, matches wits with racketeers and saboteurs, risking his life that criminals and enemy spies will feel the weight of the law by the sting of the Green Hornet. Ride with Britt Reed in the thrilling adventure, Paroled for Revenge. The Green Hornet strikes again.

0: Lou Barker, much to the surprise of the prison officials, had been a model prisoner. 3 years had passed since he'd been sentenced. 3 years which had seemed a lifetime to the morose and silent gangster, whose docility had amazed the other inmates as well as the prison guards. But now Barker was reaping the reward for his good behavior, a parole. As the huge outer gate clanged shut behind him, and as he walked slowly toward a waiting car, his thoughts were not those of a man who was just regaining his freedom. He was thinking rather of revenge. Revenge against the man who'd been responsible for his conviction.
1: Hi, Lou. Lou, hurry up. We've been waiting for you.
2: Hello, Johnny. Glad to see you.
1: Come on, get in. Let's get away from this dump. It gives me the creeps. You remember Slugger, don't you, Lou?
2: Sure. Hiya, Slugger.
3: Glad to see you again, Lou. I'll bet you're aching to get out of sight of that stone pile. You know, being in stir ain't exactly my idea of a good vacation.
2: There ain't nothing to laugh at about it either.
3: Oh, well, Gino, I didn't mean nothing by it. I just thought you'd be feeling good about getting out, that's all.
2: Forget it. Let's get going, Johnny.
1: Okay, Lou. Any plans, Lou?
2: Sure, I got plans. Not the kind you're thinking about.
3: Hey, maybe he means he's going straight from now on. Is that it, Lou?
2: Listen, Slugger. You have a way of slapping those lips of yours around a little too careless-like. I ain't in the mood for any wisecracks.
1: Oh, take it easy, Lou. That's just his way. He don't mean nothing by
2: it. Yeah, maybe so, but I just don't like his way, say.
3: Oh, is that so?
2: Yeah, you heard me, you lame brain heifers.
4: I don't have to take that off you, you stir crap.
2: Hey, I'll throw you right out of the car.
1: Look out, you'll make me run off the road.
2: I ain't taking any more.
4: You're the one who's been laughing at the ditch, wise guy.
1: For the love of Mike, you guys cut it out. Play up, do you hear?
2: Now let go of me, Johnny.
1: Hold it, Lou. Slugger didn't mean nothing. He's okay. Now lay off, Slugger. Lay off, you'll walk home, you hear me?
3: Well, then tell that guy to lay off me with them names, she. I don't have to take nothing from nobody.
1: All right, come on, you two. Forget it. Lou, being in that place has made you kind of jumpy. You didn't used to be like that. Now, how about it? Shall we get going now?
2: Okay. Yeah, I guess I am jumpy at that.
1: What about you, Slugger?
3: Get going. If he don't bother me none, I lay off of him. After all, we're supposed to be going to work together.
1: Oh, swell. All right, we'll get on our way then.
2: Now, I did a lot of thinking when I was stuck in the pen, Johnny. And thinking about just one thing I gotta do.
1: I guess I'm kind of dumb, Lou. I don't get what you're driving at. What were you thinking?
2: About getting the guy who threw the hooks into me and got me sent up. That's what I'm gonna do. With the help of you guys, Johnny, I'm out to put the finger on that high society gent, the publisher of the Daily Sentinel, Mr. Britt Reed himself.
0: The following afternoon, Britt Reed, well-known man about town and young publisher of the Daily Sentinel, was walking toward the Sentinel building when he met Michael Axford, his would-be bodyguard and self-appointed reporter.
5: Where have you been, Axford?
6: Just around the corner, Reed, to get a bit of coffee for Casey.
5: I thought you were a reporter, not an errand boy for my secretary, Miss Case.
6: Sure, you wouldn't have me turn Casey down when she's dying for a sip of coffee, would you?
5: Well, since you put it that way, I guess...
6: Hey, down, Axford! Down! Heaven preserve!
5: That was a close shave.
7: Oh. Hey, what's been that guy, all right?
5: That's right. Are you badly hurt?
7: Send that for somebody. Home for an ambulance.
6: What's it all about?
5: Oh. Axford, speak to me.
6: I guess they got me, Reed. I'm done for. You've been good to me, Reed.
5: Tell me where you're wounded.
6: I can feel the warm blood trickling down my side, Reed. I guess
5: now, let me see. I will get you to a hospital right away. Lie still now. Axford, get up.
6: What? Get up.
5: Come on, get up, get up. You're not hurt. That's hot coffee you have all over you.
6: Coffee, is it? Sorry, B. I could have sworn I was bleeding to death. I guess I'm not hurt after all.
5: Of course you're not hurt.
6: Listen to them hyenas laughing. I suppose they're disappointed, that they are.
5: Never mind that, Axford. Come on, let's get inside. Those killers may be back. Maybe there's some way we can find out what this is all about. The sooner, the better.
0: A A short time later, in the outer office of the Daily Sentinel, Axford was talking to Lenore Case, secretary to Britt Reed.
6: I'm telling you, Casey, the bullets were flying over our heads like flies. That they were. And so close, I could feel the breeze they made passing.
8: Is that so?
6: Sure it's so. Good thing neither one of us lost our minds. I was sure worried about Reed for a minute, that I was.
8: What did Mr. Reed mean when he told me that the coffee you were bringing back for me almost scared you to death, Axford?
2: Oh, that's just his way of kidding, Casey.
8: Yeah, I wonder. Say, what are you hanging around for now?
6: Reed told me to wait and take some copies writing. Maybe he'll make us out to be heroes.
8: Well, whatever he writes, I don't think it'll quite agree with what you just told me, Axford.
6: Oh, so you think I don't tell the truth. Is that it, Casey?
8: I think you have a way of skimming around the truth without meaning to, Axford. And believe me, sometimes you skim pretty far away, too.
5: Here, Axford, get this downstairs to the city room right away. Tell Gunnigan to run this story as is. I don't want any changes in it, understand?
6: Sure, Reed. But
5: what, Axford?
6: Is that all you're going to say about what happened?
5: Yes, that's all. I want it the next edition. And I hope that that story will have the effect I plan it to have on the men who tried to shoot us down a while ago.
0: Later that evening, Lou Barker was talking to Johnny and Slugger in a hideout room down in a poorer section of the city.
2: Yeah, you don't think worthwhile bothering about. You go and mess up a simple job like that. Now, where does that leave us, I'm asking you?
1: Oh, Lou, what are you beefing about? Just because there ain't no headlines in the paper, that don't go to say we didn't wing the dope.
3: No matter what, Lou, you got to lay low now. The cops will be guarding that joke from now on since he's such a big shot.
2: That's funny. Even his own paper don't have no headline about it. Huh. Let me look at that paper again, Sutton.
3: Yeah. There you are, Lou.
2: Sure a mystery to me where they ain't... Hey, wait a minute. Here's something. Here, look, down near the bottom of the front page.
1: Hey, where? Let's see.
3: Hey, what'd you say, Lou?
2: Look right there, see?
1: Oh, yeah.
2: Yeah, it says, publisher escapes gangster bullets.
3: What? Didn't we hit him at all?
2: Oh, shut up and let me finish, will
1: yeah,
2: you?
1: Yeah, go ahead, Lou. What more does it say?
2: It says, in discussing the incident, publisher Reed expressed the opinion that it was evidently a case of mistaken identity on the part of the would-be killers, saying that he knew of no reason why anyone should make an attempt on his life. Both Reed and Axford escaped without injury.
1: Well, what do you know? The dope thinks somebody was making a mistake.
3: Yeah, Lou. He ain't got sense enough to figure somebody might really be after him.
2: So much the better. That gives us a chance to make another try. And I'm telling you both, the next time we won't fail to give that stiff-shirt Britt Reed what's really coming to him.
0: That night, Reed arrived at his apartment where Cato, his faithful Filipino valet, and the only person knowing his identity as the Green Hornet, was waiting.
9: It's very dangerous for you to go about alone, Mr. Britt. Maybe men make another attempt to kill you, perhaps.
5: I feel sure they will, Cato. The story in the Sentinel tonight was put there purposely to make them think I'll be off guard. I want them to make another try.
9: You mean you hope they shoot at you again? It may be next time they're more successful, Mr. Britt.
5: I don't think they'll use the same method, Cato. The only way to bring them out in the open is to lead them on. Until they're caught, I won't be safe, so I might as well clear the matter up in a hurry.
9: How you hope to lead them on?
5: Well, I'm going back to the Sentinel building tonight. No doubt they'll be watching for me, so I might as well show myself.
9: You had the police watching the Sentinel building?
5: No, Cato, that would scare them off. I hope to handle this alone, up to a certain point.
9: You don't think the Green Hornet be of use, Mr. Britt?
5: Yes, but not at first. We'll take the Black Beauty out with a mask and the gas can. You can drop me off in the vicinity of the Sentinel. I'll walk in the front door as Britt Reed. You can park in the alley across the way until I need you. When they see me as Britt Reed, they may show their hand, and then it'll be time enough for the Green Hornet to act. Come on, Cato.
0: Stepping through a secret panel in the rear of a closet in his bedroom, Britt Reed and Cato went along a narrow passageway built within the walls of the apartment house itself. This passage led to an adjoining building which fronted on a dark side street. Though supposedly abandoned, this building served as the hiding place for the sleek, super-powered Black Beauty, streamlined car of the Green Hornet. Britt Reed pressed a button. The great car roared into life. A section of the wall in front raised automatically, then closed as the gleaming Black Beauty sped into the darkness.

0: are right around the corner from the Sentinel building. What do we do now?
1: You stay here in the car. Johnny, you go across the street from the front of the building and watch from there. Keep back in the doorway.
2: Okay, Lou. What are you going
1: to
2: do?
1: You'll find out soon enough if that mug comes back to the Sentinel office anytime soon. If you hear me whistle, Sluggy, come around with a car and come quick. You get me?
0: Sure, I get it. Just wait here till you whistle.
1: Right, and keep the motor running, too. Come on, Johnny, I'm going around the corner with you.
2: I don't know what your plan is this time, Lou, but I hope it works.
1: Don't worry. If he comes there, it'll work all right. The dope won't know what he's walking into, and this time he won't get away either.
3: Leaving Cato and the Black Beauty parked in an alley near the Central Building, Britt Reed walked openly toward the entrance of the building.
4: If I'm not mistaken, there's someone across the street in the shadow of that doorway. I'll step inside the lobby of the building and then do a little watching myself. It's dim in this lobby at night. I'll see now what that fellow across the way does. He can't see me watching him. Yeah, he's crossing over this way. If he comes in this door...
1: You'll do nothing, big chair.
2: What the... That's what'll hold you. That sucker, Lou. He sucked him right in the beam with that gun butt.
1: Yeah, he's out like a light. Now, come on, let's get him out of the car before that guard comes down on the elevator. This time, Britt Reed's really going to get what's coming to him, and I don't mean maybe.
3: We'll continue our story in just a moment.

0: Meantime, Cato sat in the Black Beauty, patiently waiting in the darkness of the alley. Suddenly, he was startled by hearing a shrill whistle out on the deserted street.
1: Oh, that sounds like signal whistle. Come from out on the street. I go up the alley, take a look. Soon be able to see who makes whistling. Sedan pull away from in front of the central building. That's the outside. They come past here. That's Mr. Brickley holding in the back seat. Must get to Black Beauty and follow.

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I get to you, Mr. Britt.

0: Beat four, please. Good night, Miss Case, Mr. Axford.
1: Good night. Sure, and you must admit, Casey, it's mighty nice of Michael Axford for to be dropping you off in a cab right at your door. That it is.
2: I'm a little afraid of this deal, Axford.
1: Wait a minute, Casey.
2: What's the matter? What are you looking at?
1: What's that lying to one side of the doorway?
2: It looks like a man's hat to me.
1: Sure, I guess that's what it is. I'll pick it up and... Hey, look here.
2: What?
1: This is Reed's hat, see?
2: Mr. Reed's hat? So it is. What on earth could it be doing lying there?
1: Casey, it's got spots of...
2: Yes, it has. Axford, something's happened to Mr. Reed. He's been hurt.
1: Look, there on the floor where the hat was lying.
2: What do you see?
1: This. Glory be.
2: It looks like a loose seal of some kind that somebody dropped there.
1: Casey, I've seen them before, and that's exactly what it is. Go phone the cops, tell Gunnigan, phone the Federal Bureau.
2: Axford, what is it? Tell me.
1: St. Patrick, help us now. Reed's been waylaid by the worst criminal in the city. That's the seal of the Green Harlot himself.

0: I follow Carr through this street, but not in sight now. Maybe one of cars parked on the street be same car. So sorry I not get close enough to read number. Must do something. I get out and look at cars on street. Maybe somehow tell if I find right one. If not find clue soon, perhaps it's too late to be of help. Must not be too late. Mr. Quick, must not.
1: Wearing the mask he usually wore when riding with the Green Hornet, Cato moved quickly and silently from car to car along the dark, deserted street. After playing his flashlight over his sedan, which was parked near the corner, he was about to leave when something caught his eye.
0: Oh, I think I see something on outside of the back door. Yes, Mr. Pritt smart. He leave clue for Cato. Seal of Green Hornet pressed on door of car. Good thing Mr. Pritt think to carry some in secret pocket of coat. First, must disconnect wire so car not start easy. Now. Now to look for other seals on doorway of some building nearby, perhaps. Gangsters not know they have wildcat by tail when they kidnap Mr. Britt. They may be discovered too late they are dealing with Green Hornet.
1: Meantime, in their hideout, Lou and his two henchmen were gloating over Britt Reed, who was tied hand and foot to a chair.
2: Take a good look, you guys. That's the big shot who got me sent up. Now it's my turn to do a little crowing.
3: Hey, the slicker ain't opened his trap since we took him. What's the matter? Is he deep and dumb?
4: No, only dumb, maybe.
2: Yeah, that's a sad he mugger. Do a lot of yelling and squirming before I'm through with him. Maybe we won't hear him talk, but no one else will ever hear him talk again either.
3: Oh, why don't you get it over with, Lou, and let's get clear out of this book. You act like a dopey school kid gloating over that stuff,
2: sir. That's a trap, you will. Give the same as he's going to get you punched out.
4: You... Hey, Lou. Hey, they got an extra.
3: Hey, I'll get down and get one, Johnny.
4: All right, go ahead, but be careful, you ain't seen.
3: I'll be back in a minute.
2: Come on, Johnny. Let's leave this closed mouth punk and go into the next room for a while.
4: Okay, Lou, but you better get rid of him soon.
2: Longer he waits, the more he'll worry. We'll be back, Big Shot. And when we do come back, that's when you pass out. For good.
3: One of those papers, guys.
5: Yes, sir.
6: Yes, sir.
3: Yeah.
6: We all
3: have fallen, let's see. Before I can back up, I'll take a look at this paper. Suffering catfish. You said it was offering 10 grand for the return of Britt Reed. Let's see. Anyone given the information leading to the... Hey, this gives me an idea. So Lou called me a punch drunk camp boxer, eh? Go into this pool room and do a little phoning right now.
7: I say it's your shot. Go ahead.
8: May I help you?
3: Give me cops headquarters, quick. We'll see who's a dummy around here when the cops pick up Lou and Johnny and I get the door for turning over the... Hey, I got a tip on where that lead guy's been hit at. So I click the door if I let you know where he is?
8: Door. Where is he? What do you know about him? Who are you?
3: Don't bust the button cover. Now listen close. Come down to the corner of West Street a bit.
2: So that's... Hang on, you sweetheart.
3: Sure, Lou.
2: I had a hunch about that extra, so I'll come down and see what you were up to.
3: Don't use that gun, Lou. I ain't using it yet,
2: not here. Now, come on, get moving back upstairs and be quick about it. You're going to find out, same as Reed, that nobody double-crosses Lou Barker and gets away with it.
0: Mr. Britt. Mr. Britt.
9: Cato. May you get her sooner or later?
0: You're very smart. Leave clues for me to follow. Find seal on doorway below. Come up fire escape.
9: Those gangsters are in the next room. Get me loose, Cato, quick. Don't cut the cords. Untie them.
0: I bring Hornet mask and gas gun. Also bring Green Hornet top coat and hat, Mr. Britt. Think maybe you'll need them.
9: Yes, I have a plan, Cato. With that coat and hat on, they won't recognize my clothes when they see me as the Hornet.
0: But perhaps they recognize hearing you talk, maybe.
9: No, I haven't spoken a word since they waylaid me. They don't know the sound of Britt Reed's voice.
0: You're very smart, Mr. Reed. What you do now?
9: You come out in the fire escape with me. I'll tell you exactly what I'm going to do. Lou Barker and his cronies are in for a big surprise.
5: It's like looking for a needle in a haystack, Ashford. Grab the guy. If you'd only told me which corner on West Street.
6: I get the jitters just cruising along like this with reading the hands of that sneaking harlot.
5: Well, what do you expect me to do? Run up and down West Street yelling, come out, wherever you are. Like a bunch of kids playing hide. Stop the car, Cassidy.
10: What's the matter, Sarge?
5: Look, moving along that fire escape.
6: Holy crow, it looks like the Green Harlot himself.
5: Sure, and another guy with him. Come on.
11: Stooley was putting in the coal of the car.
4: Holy smoke, Lou. We better blow out of here.
11: Calm down. I got to him in time. And this time I won't mess.
4: All right, killer. Hey, hey, look, coming in that open window. The master.
11: That's the Green Hornet.
4: Right the first time, mastermind.
11: Hey, what do you want here? Coming in to horn in on getting a reward for that lead guy, huh?
4: No, chump, I don't share rewards with small-time crooks like you. I take all or none.
11: I had a personal reason for bringing that jerk here, and you ain't going to interfere, see?
4: Hey, Lou, I don't like this. Maybe it wouldn't be a bad idea.
11: Oh, help me, Johnny, if you go back on my
4: crew. No, Lou, take it easy. I'm with you.
11: Okay, then. I'm going to the next room and finish what I started, see? You and Slugger keep this overrated mutt from interfering. Out of my way, you.
4: You're not going any place.
12: Log, get him, Hornet. He ain't so hot. Get him.
13: Get the Hornet, Johnny. Do something. Get him.
4: Take it, Log.
13: Get Johnny. He got fast. I can't breathe.
4: Hey, he got Lou. Help me, Slugger.
12: Why should I? The Hornet's on my side in this fight. Get him, Hornet.
4: Thanks. You can walk.
13: Hey, I give up. Don't. Not gas. No.
12: Oh. Nice work, Hornet.
4: You're next, Slugger. I don't deal with killers.
12: No, get...
0: Oh, police come. You don't need help with the gangsters. Very good fight.
9: Thanks. Get out the window quick, Cato. Tie me up in the next room before the police find me.
4: Come on, hurry.
5: Like a big fight was going on here. Look at that, will you?
6: Three of them. All out for the count of ten. I wonder who did it to him, Sarge.
5: I ain't sure yet. But I do know this looks like the work of the Green Hornet.
6: The Green Hornet, eh? Then if he was here, Reed must be around here someplace. Reed! Reed!
14: Help! Help in here!
5: Glory be, it's him all right. In that next room. Come on.
6: Reed, the saints be praised, you're safe.
9: Yes, since you got here just in time, actually.
6: Sure, you're a sight for sore eyes, Reed. That you are. I can stand here just and look at you all night.
5: Ashford, do you think Mr. Reed likes to be all tied up like that while you stand around looking at him like a hen at a lost chick?
9: Yes, how about cutting these cords, Ashford?
6: Oh, that I will, Reed, that I will. I'll have you free in a jiffy.
9: Oh, thanks, Ashford. That's much better. And by the way, Sergeant Burke, those three rough-looking men, did you catch them?
6: That we did, Reed. Every last one of them.
9: Good. They're all killers, and we're planning to take my life.
6: Well, no, Reed, don't go worrying. We're here to see that nothing happens to you.
5: Yeah. And we're sorry to tell you, Mr. Reed, but the worst of the lot got away. He and those three out there must have had a falling out about something.
6: Sergeant, referring to the Green Hornet, Reed. And it's sorry I am we didn't get here in time to face down that spalpeen. That I am.
9: I assure you, Axford, he's a mean one to face.
6: Maybe you were a little bit scared by him, but if I'd have been in your shoes, Reed, I'd have turned the tables on him somehow and brought him in alive. That I would. My one ambition is to take that Hornet by the arm and lead him into the central office to collect that reward.
9: Take my arm, Axford, and help me up. I'm still a little shaken.
6: Oh, sure. There you are. You're sure lucky to have the likes of Michael Axford around to get you out of the clutches of that sneaking jackanapes, the Green Hornet.

0: And now, here are Edgar Bergen and Charlie McCarthy. Charlie, where have you been?
1: Well, it's a long story, Bergen. 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
1: Most of the way.
0: Charlie, where's the car now?
1: It's on Main Street between 4th and 5th.
0: Is it closer to 4th or 5th?
1: It's all the way from 4th to 5th.
0: All right, young man, you're going to get it now.
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1: Well, take your time. If you're not there in 10 minutes, I'll start without you.

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1: And now, another episode of As the Spoon Turns, or Kava Clutches. Joel is pacing back and forth across the kitchen floor. Dark clouds scud across his brow. Nettie whimpers softly in a corner of the room.
2: It's not just your coffee, Nettie.
3: No.
2: It's the last 12 years.
3: Oh, whimper, whimper.
1: Will Joel leave? Will Nettie switch to Kava, the only 90% acid-neutralized instant coffee on or in the market?
4: Kava tastes plain good. It's not bitter. I think when they neutralize the acid in it, they sort of took those nasty sharp corners off the taste.
2: Nettie?
3: Joel?
2: Nettie?
3: Kava?
5: Have a cup of Kava. What a cup of coffee.
4: Oh, have two cups.
1: This incident was brought to you by Kava. The great, smooth-tasting instant coffee with the really ugly label. Kava from Borden.
6: And so we present Louis J. Valentine, former commissioner of the largest police force in the world, who will interview by proxy the Honorable Fred N. Hauser, District Attorney of Los Angeles County, California. Commissioner Valentine.
7: Mr. Hauser, I know that tonight's case is about one of the cruelest killers of the last decade.
8: Commissioner Valentine, the facts of tonight's case are almost unbelievable. During January of last year, such police flashes as the following were cracking out over the California airwaves.
9: Treating you to a late dinner tonight.
10: Well, then I can see you tonight.
9: Yeah. The Flamingo Club for dinner and dancing.
10: Oh.
9: Get a table about 11 tonight. Now, look, if I'm a little late, order a big dinner for us, huh? Steaks, ice cream.
10: Working late again, darling?
9: Yeah.
10: Oh, I'm crazy for you.
9: You know me for 1 week and you're crazy for me.
10: You know I am.
9: Okay, Louise, have a big dinner ordered. I like a big dinner after I finish my work.
11: Hey, this is a nice place you got here.
12: Well, we like all people to be happy and gay at Ash's Cafe.
11: Well, to gaiety and to life.
12: And to the success of... Stranger, put away that gun.
11: All of you stay right where you are. Just hold up.
9: You were the owner. Open the cash register.
12: You're joking.
9: Open the cash register.
12: But you've been sitting at the bar drinking for an hour. You're a friend. You're joking.
11: I'm late for an appointment. Open that cash register.
9: All the money.
12: This is all of it.
9: Turn your back and close the register.
12: Why should I close it?
9: Turn your back and close the register.
11: If anyone moves, I'll kill them too. I'm late for a dinner appointment. So long, folks.
1: Emergency. Killing at Ash's Bar. Wanton murder of proprietor. Killer, slight of build, black hair, dressed as fashion plate, has nervous habit of clearing throat. Description fits that of lone gunman Simeone. This killer is fiendishly cunning. Sound a general alarm. This man must be taken dead or alive.
13: Oh, no. darling. I've ordered the most wonderful dinner for us. La Flamingo is back.
9: you like that, huh?
13: Steak, French fries, broccoli with hollandaise.
9: Only a brunette would know what a man loves to eat.
13: You really like brunettes better than blondes, Al?
9: I never looked twice except at a brunette.
13: Well, you're terrific. I've only known you a week, but I'd die for you.
9: What a charming way to make love.
13: Al, why were you so late coming tonight? What business are you in?
9: Well, you laugh.
13: Why?
9: I'm a toy salesman. I sell children's toys.
13: No, why would I laugh at that?
9: That was why I was late tonight. I had to meet a man at the cafe. I could make more money, but the pleasure of knowing when you sell toys, little children will play with them and be happy.
13: Oh, Al, you're so sweet. I didn't know there were men like you.
9: Didn't you?
13: No. But you do make money out of the home. You always seem to have so much money.
9: The way I got things planned, baby, I'm going to have lots more.

0: This is a holdup. Quiet.
1: It's not Ken Bondage.
0: You've all been hearing of police flashes recently. You know I shoot quick if anyone moves. It's strange, a woman tending bar.
1: I am Mrs. Ortega. I have known this tavern. I only do it sometimes.

0: mother and a boy who's fighting for your country. He will hear you not dare talk to me like this.
1: But he is in the end.
2: Why did you talk to my wife? No. I said it all to her.
1: Oh, dramatic, son. Well, you're the one I wanted anyhow. Forget the cash register. Open the safe.
2: I will open it. You can have everything there is.
1: So it's me. Open it.
2: There. Take it.
1: Scoop it up and give it to me. Put it in this bag. Back and close the safe.
2: You have everything. Now go and leave.
1: I said to close the safe.
2: It's all right.
0: My husband! My husband! You got my husband!
3: Oh, all patrol cars, murder, Ortega Cafe, 5124 Madison Road. Gunman, slight, black hair, immaculately dressed, shot and killed proprietor Louis Ortega. Investigate at once. Description fits killer Simeone. Squad 4, proceed to section and block off.

0: Oh, Al. Huh? I'm here, on the bench.
1: Oh, it's so dark, I didn't see you, Alan.
0: Gee, I've been so scared waiting for you.
1: Yeah.
0: Come on, sit down.
1: What's the matter, honey? No cute little blonde ever ought to be scared.
0: Well, the park's so dark, and you're late. And all of a sudden, I heard the sirens of police cars.
1: Oh. Yeah, some unscrupulous person probably pulled a hold up.
0: Oh, I was foolish. Now you're here, I'm not afraid.
1: I love blondes.
0: No brunettes.
1: I hate brunettes.
0: I'm afraid you swept me off my feet, Al. 5 days and you're it.
1: Good. I had a little work to do, but I've looked forward all evening to meeting out here on the park bench.
0: Al, what do you do for a living?
1: Me? Oh, you'll laugh if I tell you.
0: No, I won't.
1: I'm a salesman for artificial limbs.
0: Limbs?
1: Artificial limbs, legs, arms. I don't know, it gives me a feeling of worthwhileness, bringing happiness to people who are unfortunate.
0: Oh, Al, you do.
1: I could make more money other ways, but what money beside the finer things of life?
0: Al, you're wonderful.
1: Well, I don't think I'm so good, but what's my opinion against thousands?
0: There goes the police siren again.
1: Are you nervous?
0: Of course not. Not with you here.
1: It's just a police car, probably hunting down some gunmen.
0: Well, I hope they get him, too.
1: Sure. They're probably after that gunman who's been doing a lot of killing in cafes.
0: Oh.
1: Oh, but don't worry, honey. You've got me right here to look after you. I got a lot of plans, baby. And you're in every one of them.
2: Mr. Hauser, I certainly agree with you that Al Simeone was one of the cruelest killers of the past decade. I know you have many more interesting facts to tell us.
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0: back to Gangbusters and Commissioner Valentine.
1: With Killer Al Simone loose, Mr. Hauser, I know the district attorney's office as well as the police were faced with quite a problem.
2: We certainly were, Commissioner, because Simone combined the worst features of a master criminal. He was vicious, tricky, unpredictable. One particular instance should be noted.
3: Another scotch and soda, lady, up this way.
2: There's a special announcement coming on over the radio.
4: We are breaking into this program to make a very special announcement. The killer who has been operating in cafes and taverns is still at large. We ask all cafe owners and tavern owners to keep as little cash in their safes as possible. Special plainclothes detectives are covering many California cafes. This killer who has been causing a reign of terror is vicious. Now we will continue with our program.
2: Turn off the radio. It is too depressing. Yeah. There's some music, please. Music.
3: You know, if that killer came in here, I'd give him a clip on the jaw and knock him flat.
2: Oh, don't talk that way.
3: No, I would. He's probably yellow through and through.
2: It is the man who talks too loud who is the most frightened.
3: Yeah, well, I still say I'd hit him with my fist and knock him out.
5: Yeah. Do not talk so loud, too. The people are laughing at you and they...
3: An amusing way I have. You think I'm the braggart? No, I'm him. Open the cash register.
5: Don't shoot him, David. Don't. I will give you all the money we have.
3: Open it.
5: Yes. Yes, I will open it.
3: I've been watching this place. You have extra money in here.
5: Take that money from us. So hard, my husband and his work.
2: Don't get him angry, Mama. Let him take all the money and go away.
5: No. He worked for it too hard.
6: Don't make him off, anybody.
2: You shot my wife. My wife.
6: Not me. Go now. Shoot anyone else who tries to stop me.
4: Emergency. Double shooting. Southgate Cafe. Mrs. Gertrude Nelson in serious condition. Mr. Frank Nelson, her husband, has died. Killer, slight of build, black hair, immaculately dressed, fiendishly cunning. This killer must be caught, dead or alive. Special officers are being assigned to all cafe districts.
3: Beauty. You look strange, Fingers. The last time I saw you, there were bars in front of you.
7: The same to you. See, you're hot, Simeone. The cops are sending off flashes about you every night.
3: But I'm like the ghost who disappears. I can use your Fingers.
7: How'd you get in my room here? How'd you know where I was?
3: I have ways. Mind if I put this bag of eggs down here on the bed?
7: Eggs?
3: Yeah, I was on my way home. I get hungry sometimes after jobs, so I buy a few eggs and carry them around in this little paper bag.
7: You go nuts?
3: Don't move quick in the bed and break them, Fingers. Maybe if I put them under the covers with you, you might hatch them.
7: Am I awake or are you a nightmare?
3: Fingers, I've thought up a new racket, and I can use you.
7: Yeah?
3: Yeah, I've put my last hold up of taverns and cafes. I'm going to give the cops a different kind of headache. Look, all over Los Angeles, they have check cashing stations.
7: Yeah, they got banks, too. So what?
3: At all the big industrial plants, they got checkbooks.
7: So?
3: So these big corporations make checks out to the employees. The employees go to any one of a couple of hundred cash windows and cash their checks.
7: Go on. You're getting interesting.
3: There are so many of these places, the cops couldn't possibly cover them all.
7: Hmm?
3: Now, if I had a light-fingered man who could visit a lot of corporations and pick up a lot of loose checks, I could forge the checks, go to one of these cashing booths, and, shall we say, cash in?
7: Brother, that this ain't no nightmare, it's a dream.
3: So says what?
7: So says you're good.
3: So says you does it for me,
7: what do I get?
3: 10%.
7: The deal. good for a couple of grand a week.
8: Oh, careful.
7: I hope I didn't break those eggs in your little paper bag.
3: Look inside and see. What do you think of my bag of eggs?
7: A gun, 38. What a beaut. What a gag.
8: I walk around like a little stuffed shirt with my little paper bag held in front of me. If the cops should start trailing me, I'd drop the little paper bag. It isn't mine. I don't know what's inside, and they can't hold me for carrying concealed weapons.
7: And when you go to a window to cash a check?
8: I'll place my little paper bag on the window, and if there's any trouble, there's the little gun right at my hand.
7: You're crazy, Simeone. Crazy. Crazy like a fox.
8: I have a hunch, Fingers, this little check cashing racket's gonna have the cops a popping.
1: Pardon me. Pretend you know me.
5: A scream. A sharp an officer.
1: I am an officer. Here's my badge.
5: Oh.
1: This is very confidential. I know who you are. A cashier at the Acme Check Cashing Service.
5: But.
1: Contacting you this way so as not to place you in any danger. Shake hands with me.
5: Yeah.
1: That's a picture I'm putting in your hand. A picture of a criminal we're after. If he stops at your cash window, tell him you can't cash his check. But to go to the check cashing window in the terminal building. You understand?
5: Yes, sir.
1: That's all you need to know. I didn't want to contact you at your home. Thank you, that's all.

0: Hello?
1: This is the Los Angeles Police. Mr. Henry?
0: Yes?
1: We're mailing you a picture. Please keep it in the strictest confidence.
0: What do you mean?
1: A picture of a criminal. If this man comes to your check cashing window, tell him you can't cash his check. You'll have to go to the check cashing window in the terminal building.
0: I'll do anything you say, sir.
1: The picture will arrive by mail in the morning. Please keep this in the strictest confidence.
0: Yes, I shall be glad to, sir.
2: Headquarters.
1: Captain, this is Inspector Harwood.
2: Yes, Inspector.
1: There are scores of check cashing windows in Los Angeles. Now, between the district attorney's office and our own department, we've contacted almost every clerk. If this black-haired killer goes to one of these windows to cash any more of those bogus checks, I think there's going to be fireworks.
2: Good work, Inspector. We've laid enough traps, but he's avoided every one. We've got to get him before he murders any more people. And if we can, take him alive.
1: Well, I'm going to cover the terminal building myself, sir. And if he's sent there...
2: Yes, what's your plan?
1: The way the terminal building is built, I'll have to be 100 feet away from the booth. But I've had my shoes, rubber, soled, and heeled. I think I can make a run and hit him with a flying tackle.
2: He's quick as a cat with a gun.
1: He's going to have to be this time, sir, because I want to keep on living, too.
3: Well, hello.
4: Good morning.
3: I want to cash a check. And don't knock this paper bag of eggs off your window ledge.
4: I didn't know eggs were so scarce. You men had to carry them around with you.
3: Fresh ones are. I have a wage check I want to cash.
4: Well, let me see it.
3: Yeah. See, don't you get lonesome sitting in that booth all by yourself?
4: Sometimes.
3: All right, here, then. Here.
4: You, work for the oil company?
3: Oh, yes.
4: $250, huh?
3: I'm a scientist.
4: You are?
3: A scientist who loves redheads.
4: Flatterer. I'm sorry, sir, but I'm afraid you'll have to go down to the terminal building to cash this.
3: Why?
4: Well, we're a little low on funds. I'm sorry, sir. The terminal building.
3: There's a cashier's booth there, like this one.
4: Oh, you can't miss it. It's right in the middle of the building.
3: All right.
4: Oh, don't forget your bag of eggs.
3: You know, I got a weakness for redheads.
4: Have you?
3: Look, after I get my check cash, suppose I come back and see you.
4: Well, maybe.
3: We could have a lot of fun.
4: All right, I tell you, you cash your check down there, and if you aren't doing anything afterwards, come back and see me.
3: It's a dead red. You'll be saving.
4: Maybe. Operator, leave the terminal building, quick.
3: Is this the terminal check cashing window?
2: Yes.
3: I've got a check on that cash.
2: Well, certainly.
3: I'll just put this bag of eggs up on the shelf here.
2: Well, don't drop them now. I don't want any scrambled eggs at this window.
3: Now, this is a paycheck of $250.
2: Oh, yes, yes.
3: Yeah. Right here.
2: This is your signature?
3: It is.
2: That's nice. You worked there long?
3: Oh, about 5 years. I'm in the research department.
2: You must like that work.
3: Yeah, it's fascinating. Can you cash the check?
2: Oh, yes. Let me see now. I've got to get my money out. What identification do you have?
3: Well, I have my card so I can show you some of my...
5: Oh! Good work, Inspector. These are cold, Captain. What a football tackle. He's a slippery article, Inspector. He had his gun in his bag.
6: Get these cuffs on him.
5: Inspector, you tackled the cruelest killer on the West Coast, and he still doesn't know what struck him.
6: He will, though, by the time the courts get through with him. That's why I wanted him alive, so they could give him what he's got coming to him.
3: What hit me?
6: The law, Simeone. The law. Well? Well, Commissioner Valentine, Simeone was convicted of murder. And just 3 weeks ago today, he was taken into the death room of San Quentin Penitentiary at 10:02 in the morning. 8.5 minutes later, Simeone was pronounced dead. Dead. Dead.
7: Thank you, Mr. Hauser, for telling us the facts in tonight's case. Clever as Simeone was, he wasn't clever enough to beat the combined forces of the law.
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4: In Laramie, Wyoming Territory, I met a square-jawed sheriff named Will Harper and his slack-jawed deputy named Clem. I also lost $20.
5: Frontier Gentlemen.

native and Englishman's account of life and death in the West. As a reporter for the London Times, he writes his colorful and unusual stories. But as a man with a gun, he lives and becomes a part of the violent years in the new territories. Now, starring John Daner, this is the story of J.B. Kendall, Frontier Gentleman.

0: I had taken the stagecoach from Dry Creek and was on my way back to Cheyenne. Beside myself, there were two other passengers. One, a gaunt, stern-faced man named Barnaby, who spent most of his waking hours reading from the Bible. The other, Thad Clark, a miner who, having made a modest fortune, was on his way to his home in Illinois. It was late afternoon, the stage lurching along the well-worn road a few miles to the west of Laramie.
1: Fellas, I'm going to order me a dozen fresh eggs and all the fancy fluff duffs they got in the best eating place in Laramie.
2: A man should not be a slave to his stomach.
1: Well, it ain't exactly I'm a slave, Mr. Barnaby. I sure won't mind pampering it for a while. If you'd eaten as much jerky and drunk as much brown gargle as I have, you'd go along with me.
0: I'd go along, Mr. Clark. Once for 2 months, I had to live on nothing but dried fish and rice. It was in India.
2: A heathen land.
1: I got a hankering to do some traveling. Might be I'll take a trip out there, China, India. I got me enough gold dust in that little box to do a lot of things like that.
2: The love of money is the root of all evil.
1: Yeah, if it is, I'm sure going to find out when we hit land.
2: What is it? What's the matter?
0: The riders blocking the road.
3: Now don't get scared, folks. Just a hold up.
0: Hold up?
3: If you got guns, keep them where they are. There's too many of them to put up a fight.
4: My gold. Listen, I worked 3 years for that. Let's shoot it out. What do you say, Kendall? You got a gun?
0: Look out the window. 5, 6 of them. Odds are against us, I'm afraid. They were on horseback, their faces completely masked, cradling rifles and shotguns in their arms. 2 of them remained in front of the coach. 3 more took up positions to either side and behind. The 6th man, who appeared to be the leader, called to us to get out. Our driver nonchalantly climbed down from his seat and began to roll a cigarette. The miner, Clark, stood next to me, right hand clenched, hovering over his gun butt.
5: You, mister.
6: And you.
2: Do you mean me?
5: No, the tall fella and the other one. Unbuckle your gun belts and drop them. No need for anyone to get hurt.
2: I'm a poor man. I have no worldly goods.
5: Sorry to hear that, brother. You a preacher?
2: No.
5: That's too bad. I never rob a sky pilot. Just empty out your pockets, all of you. Driver?
7: Yeah?
5: What you carrying?
7: Nothing much.
5: Well, we'll take a look-see. Jed, Frank, keep them covered. CD, you help me search them.
8: All right.
5: Driver, climb up there and throw down the boxes.
7: Sure. All right, gents. Nice and quiet. Let's tell your kids all about it.
5: It's kind of a puny wallet.
2: Don't take that. It's all I have.
5: $30, $40, $50. Well, now you ain't got any worldly goods for sure, Frank. What about him, CD?
8: $2 is all.
5: You take a look in the coach.
8: All right.
5: Driver, climb down. Open up them boxes.
8: Sure.
5: All right, now you, mister.
0: Here. You won't find much.
5: It's a right handsome-looking watch you got there.
0: I like it.
5: Take it off.
0: No.
5: Come on now, take it off.
0: It has a great sentimental value to me. It can't be worth more than a few dollars to
5: that
0: you.
5: It all adds up, mister. Take it off.
0: No.
5: You think it's worth your life?
0: In a way.
9: Hey! Hey, look at here what I found!
5: Who belongs to this?
1: It's mine. Guess there ain't no use asking you to leave it be.
5: That's a fact. It sure breaks my heart the way you river snipers have to sweat to get that much dust. Give them back a sack of it, C.D., and see what's in the mother boxes.
8: Here you are, partner. Enough for grub, sir.
5: Now, about that watch.
0: Is it worth killing me for it?
5: Mister, that's a plumb locoed question. I plugged a fella once over a chaw of tobacco. What's your name?
0: Kendall.
5: I like to meet a man with guts. All right, you keep that watch, Kendall. It's a present.
9: And the beat, boys, is riders coming up the road!
10: How long, sir? Pick up your gun.
1: Hey, you got one! You got him!
0: wounded man clung to his saddle for a few yards, then toppled over, fell to the ground and was killed. The others disappeared in a cloud of dust along the road to the west. A moment or two later, a group of horsemen rode up. They were led by an exceedingly tall man wearing a large and rather ornate badge.
6: Which way did they go?
3: They went that way.
1: They took
3: Kendall,
1: my
3: here
1: money.
3: Got one. He's lying
1: everything
3: right over the
1: I
3: ice.
1: Have. You must get it.
6: Clear me on the boys to get after him.
9: We'll do that, Sheriff.
11: You recognize any of them, Dylan?
3: No. Must be new around here, Sheriff. I never did see him before. I figure I've been held up by most of the holdup men in the territory.
11: All right, let's take a look at that fella you shot. Lucky few gents we came along.
4: Very lucky.
1: Sure hope your boys catch up with him.
11: Don't worry, we'll get him. Well, that's the last roundup for this outlaw. Plumb through the head. Nice shooting, mister. Well, let's get that mask off. Any of you ever see him before?
3: No.
11: No papers. I didn't think there would be. Well, I guess you gents can go on your way. I'd be obliged if you'll stop by my office in Laramie and make out a report of what was taken. Name's Harper. Will Harper.
3: Hey, you're new in Laramie, ain't you, Sheriff?
11: Yeah, just took over last month. Aim to do some cleaning up. You got no worries. We'll have your valuables back by tonight.
0: The sheriff followed his posse. We went on to Laramie. On our arrival, Mr. Barnaby went off with a severe-looking woman whom I assumed to be his wife. Thad Clark was kind enough to take me to dinner. Afterwards, we walked down to the sheriff's office. He sat behind his desk, powerful, square-jawed, steely-eyed, the picture of an iron-nerved man of the law. At a smaller desk, his discreet deputy was filling out some papers. Harper looked up as we came in, nodded briskly.
11: Evening, gents. Sit down, sit down. Glenn, fetch another chair.
12: Yes, sir, Mr. Harper.
1: You caught those fellas, huh?
11: We trailed them, all right. Make yourself comfortable.
4: Thank you. I gather that you didn't catch them?
11: Well, like I say, we know where they are, just a matter of time. My deputy here, Clem, he's making out the report right now. I better get back to it, Clem.
12: Yes, sir, Mr. Harper.
11: Now, you want to give me a list of what was stolen?
12: Not much of a list, Sheriff. Just 10 sacks of gold dust, about $5,000.
11: You get that, Clem?
12: I sure did, sir.
11: And Kendall's the name, isn't it?
4: Yes, that's right. $20 in my wallet.
11: Kendall. Say, aren't you that English newspaper fella I heard about back in Cheyenne?
4: I'm an English newspaper man, yes.
11: Well, I'm proud, mighty proud. I reckon you'll be writing all this up for your paper.
4: I imagine I will.
11: Good, good. And you'll get a chance to see how we take care of bad men in Laramie. Things are going to be different around here. I'd admire to have you stick around, Kendall. We've got new methods, scientific, like they've been using in the East.
12: That's fine, but what about my goal? Those hold-up boys must be in Colorado by now.
11: You hear that, Clint?
12: I sure did, sir. That's a funny one. That's funny.
11: I'll tell you where they are, gents. Right this minute, I can put my finger on them. But I'm going to wait for morning. They're holed up in the Centennial Mine, digging about 30 miles west of here. That's where we trailed them, isn't it, Clem?
12: That's the place, sir. We got four men watching right this minute.
11: Kendall, how'd you like to ride out with me in the morning and watch us pull in a bunch of outlaws?
4: It'd be very interesting, Sheriff.
11: Oh, this'll be just about the most important story you've ever read. And I'll be glad to help you make your name, Kendall.
4: Well, that's awfully kind of you.
3: Sheriff! Thank you. Sheriff! I seen one of them. Maybe two, maybe all of them.
11: Now, easy, partner.
3: I tell you, they're down at Lazy Kate's Saloon. Them same fellas did the hold up this afternoon.
11: No. Driver, it can't be. We know where they are.
12: We sure do, mister. Up in Centennial.
3: And they came back to Laramie. I recognize the voices.
11: Now, voices can fool you, take my word. We got them boxed in 30 miles west.
3: It's them. I swear I can pick them out even without the masks.
4: Do you think it might be an idea to go down and have a look, Sheriff? just in case.
11: Man's an almighty fool not to follow lead.
12: You want I should take the scatter guns, Mr. Harper?
11: Don't see there'll be a need, Clem, if it's them, which I know it isn't. The old peacemakers will do our talking.
12: Yes, sir.
11: Diver, you come and point out your suspects. Clark, you better stay put.
12: All right with me. Just get that gold dust back. That's all I want.
4: Say, I'd rather like to come along, too, if you don't mind, Sheriff.
11: You may be a greenhorn, Kendall, but you got guts. Let's go.
13: In a moment, we return to Frontier Gentlemen. 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Both men are experts on world affairs, and each in his own way makes following the news an exciting adventure. And now we return you to the Anthony Ellis production of Frontier Gentlemen.
4: For the second time that day, I had been apprised of the fact that my guts were organs of some consequence. Once by an outlaw who had stolen my wallet and its contents, and again by an outsized sheriff who wore a diamond-studded badge and carried two tremendous guns low on his hips. The four of us walked down the street. Sheriff Harper, his deputy, whom I only knew as Clem, the stagecoach driver, and myself. We arrived at the Lazy Kate Saloon. It was fairly well crowded, but almost immediately, the driver spotted the men in question and pointed them out to us. Two of them, their backs to us, standing at the bar.
14: These are the ones. Maybe the other fellas alongside, too. Maybe we did get a good look at them.
11: All right. You better stay here, driver. Kendall, you stay behind Clemens. If you think you recognize the voices, just sing out.
4: You bet I will, Sheriff.
11: Let's go, Clem.
15: I don't say she can't do the job, but I'll ride along with old Colt 44.
5: Now, that's for sure. That there's one sweet piece of artillery.
4: I beg your pardon, gentlemen.
15: What?
4: Haven't we met before?
15: You talking to me, mister?
4: That's right.
11: This the man, Kendall?
4: It's his voice. Looks like him. The other chap's the one he called C.D.
15: Oh, Sheriff, is there something wrong?
11: What's your name, mister?
15: Fred Cole.
11: You?
5: Sylvester. Noah Sylvester.
11: Who are these other boys?
15: Who, them? I don't know. I never saw them before tonight.
11: All right, keep your hands on the bar, gents.
15: Well, Sheriff, we supposed to have done something?
4: A slight matter of a hold-up this afternoon.
15: A hold-up? Us?
11: Search him, Clem. Watch out for a belly gun.
12: Yes, sir, Mr. Harper.
15: But, mister, you got the wrong man. Me and Noah, we ain't no leather slap.
5: No.
15: Shucks, I don't even carry a gun.
5: Me neither.
12: They're clean, Sheriff.
15: For sure, we're clean. You got us mistook for two other fellas, mister.
4: I don't think so.
11: I'm taking you both in. The stagecoach driver identified you as well. If it's a mistake, you got nothing to worry about. If it isn't, there'll be empty saddles for you and Misty beyond. Let's go.
4: We took them back to the sheriff's office and they were locked up, protesting rather mildly and seemingly quite unworried. I could see that their manner had a profound effect on Harper. He must have felt that in my eyes his reputation was at stake. Unequivocally, he had stated that the hold-up men were trapped 30 miles away in the mine shafts of Centennial. Now, three of the victims had identified the ringleaders under his very nose in Laramie. He must have found it rather awkward, because after an hour or so of questioning, he faced Clark, the driver, and me, and said,
11: "Gentlemen, I've questioned those boys in there for better than an hour. I reckon I know men as well as the next man, maybe some better. And I'll say here and now that those fellas are innocent."
12: "They're not. Listen, I know those voices anyway.
11: I know how you feel. But in the morning when we bring the outlaws in, you'll thank me. And you won't have it on your conscience that two innocent cowpunchers were unjustly locked up."
4: "In other words, you're going to release these men?"
11: "Well, that's about the size of it, Kendall."
4: "In spite of the fact that all three of us know their voices, we couldn't all be wrong. Even so, you're going to let them go?"
11: Well, now, Kendall, this is a matter of law. They got nothing on them, sure as they took any of your valuables. You identify a voice, but not a face, and that isn't going to stand up in court. Besides, there isn't much I don't know when it comes to following signs.
12: That sure is so. Sheriff used to be a scout for Colonel Custer.
11: Those hold-up men never double back to Laramie. You can take my word.
16: Would there be any harm in holding these chaps at least until you bring in the others in the morning?
11: Well...
16: At least on suspicion.
11: Kendall, I wouldn't want you writing in your paper that the sheriff of Laramie took the law in his own hands. I've got a mighty big job to do in this town, mighty big.
12: You're worrying about your job in his newspaper. I'm worrying about my $5,000 they robbed off me.
11: Well, I guess I could hold them till morning. I could do that. Well,
16: that's all we want.
17: You know, ever since I seen that big fella without his mask, I got a feeling.
16: What sort of a feeling, Driver? Incidentally, what is your name?
17: Driver? Elwood Driver. Kind of get you, don't it? Me being a stagecoach driver and all. Driver! Well, anyways, about that feller, I keep thinking maybe I seen him somewhere.
12: Where?
17: I don't know.
18: Hey, Sheriff?
11: Yeah? What do you want, Cole? Well,
18: me and Sylvester, we was wondering, how about some grub?
11: Sure. Clem, go across the eatery and get them to rustle up some grub for the boys.
12: Sure will, Mr. Harper. I guess I'll check in at a hotel and get some shut-eye. You can share my room if you want, Kendall.
16: Oh, thank you. As a matter of fact,
18: Hey, Sheriff?
11: Yeah?
18: Well, me and Sylvester, we just thought of something. Maybe we can prove that we ain't the fellas you're looking for.
11: All right, Cole. Speak your piece.
15: Well, now, these fellas, they say they was held up about 10 miles outside of Laramie.
16: That's right.
15: And what time?
17: Six-ish.
15: Yeah, what I tell you, Fred.
12: Yeah, yeah.
15: Well, now, Sylvester, he remembers these folks who could tell you. We was right here in Laramie all afternoon, and about six-ish. Now, if that's so, we couldn't be in two places at once, could we?
19: That's for sure. Now, that's for sure. You'll have to admit that, Sheriff.
11: Well, who are your witnesses, boys?
15: The three fellows down to the Sherman Hotel. We were playing billiards, drinking beer with them. I don't recollect their last names. There was a Jim...
19: Jim Hankers.
15: Jim Hankers,
19: that was.
15: Yeah.
19: And then Zach.
15: And Zach and a brother of his, Jake.
19: That's right.
15: You go ask for them, Sheriff. They'll tell you.
11: Well, you'll find I'm a fair man, boys. If you're telling the truth, I'll be fair with you.
15: I knew you'd give us a square deal, Sheriff.
16: It's quite convenient, isn't it?
11: What?
16: Those three witnesses popping up.
11: Oh, might be so, Kendall. Man's innocent till proved guilty. That's the law.
17: Yeah, but there was six of them in the holdup. Kendall plugged one.
12: That leaves five. Two you got in there, the other three down the Sherman Hotel.
16: My thoughts exactly.
11: You just saying that five outlaws doubled back on me? You reckon I lost the trail of five men? You reckon they'd all be fool enough to come into Laramie after a daylight holdup?
16: They might be smart enough to.
11: Mr. Kendall, that's a mighty big paper you write for. And I guess you do a real fine job. But you're no lawman.
17: I guess it's not.
11: I'd be impatient with you, gents, because I felt sorry for you. But I'm the sheriff of Laramie. And from here on in, I'm going to have to run things my way.
16: Sheriff, it's...
11: No, soon it's... as Clem gets back, I'm walking down to the Sherman. If I find those boys that Cole and Sylvester say they were with this afternoon, that's all I need to know.
16: You'll free them?
11: That's what I aim to do.
16: It was useless to argue with him. A few minutes later, his deputy Clem returned, and Sheriff Harper strode manfully out of his office. Driver and Clark left a moment afterwards. They were beaten men and were going to the nearest saloon to get drunk. I decided to stay. I had to see what I knew was going to happen. Half an hour later, he came back. One look at the smile on his face told me all I needed to know.
11: Clem, unlock the cell.
12: Yes, sir, Mr. Harper.
16: Why, you found them?
11: Yeah.
16: Well, just as a matter of curiosity, Sheriff, if they were lying, would you have known it?
11: Yeah, I'd know it. That's why I'm sheriff. Come on out, boys.
15: You found them, huh, Sheriff? And they told you where we was.
11: I owe you, gents, an apology.
5: Oh, now, that ain't necessary, Sheriff. You were only doing your duty.
11: Well, it's mighty large of you to take it that way.
19: Fred, I guess we'll be on our way, huh?
5: Yeah, yeah. Oh, say, Mr. Kendall, that there's a right handsome watch you're wearing, Mr. Kendall. But I don't suppose you'd want to part with it. Well, so long.
19: Real nice knowing you, Sheriff. Yeah,
20: so long, Sheriff.
19: So long, Clem.
20: So long.
14: He's the same one.
11: It's all right, Kendall. You take it easy. It's all right.
20: Mr. Harper. Oh. Mr. Harper, you know, I was just looking through these wanted posters that come in the morning mail.
11: Yeah.
20: Now, there's one picture here. The fella's got a kind of familiar face. Here, you see?
11: Jesse James, $5,000 reward for the capture, dead or alive.
14: Sheriff, Kendall, I remember where I seen that fella. He's Jesse James, that's who, Jesse James. Look, you hear what I'm saying? Jesse James.
11: Jesse James?
21: And Mr. James just left, Sheriff. I don't think he'll be back. This time, Jesse James left Laramie for good, followed a day later by Sheriff Will Harper and his inestimable deputy, Clem. The irate citizens of Laramie gave them quite a send-off. As to how I recovered my $20 and Thad Clark at least a part of his gold is a story I shall telegraph next week.
13: 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Kendall. Featured in the cast were Ted DeCorsia, Harry Bartell, Lawrence Dobkin, Jack Moyles, Vic Perrin, and Stacey Harris.

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5: It's Hop Along Cassidy. With action and suspense, out of the Old West comes the most famous hero of them all, Hop Along Cassidy, starring William Boyd. The Silver Spurs held the most amazing man ever to ride the spurs of the early West, Hop Along Cassidy. This famous hero thrilled his 60 million fans with action and dangerous adventure. In the role of Hop Along Cassidy is the popular star of the motion picture series, William Boyd. And appearing as that laughable old character, California, is Andy Clyde. Now to our story, The Spaniard.

0: No question about it, Blanche Patterson was a spellbinder. A quiet, crafty man for 3 years out of every four. When an election year came around, he blossomed out, slapped folks on the back, became a good, good friend of every citizen of Shopwell. So right now, in this good year of 1886, Blanche is in his glory as usual, on the speaker's platform among the red, white, and blue bunches, letting the people know as only Blanche can.
1: Now, I've told you a lot about Ike Iverson. I like to call him Honest Ike Iverson. All right, I'm not through. No, sir, not by a long sight. I have here a letter from old Evan Hardin, our beloved sheriff, who's retiring from office after so many years of good service to this community. Now, as you all know, old Evan's taking it easy back in the big city, New York. He says here, "Dear Brent, I want you to know I'm getting along fine here in New York. The weather's been fine these past 2 weeks, and I'm having myself a good rest. Reason I'm writing is to congratulate you and the rest of the folks in Shopwell on your choice of Ike Iverson as my successor. There ain't a man in Shopwell can fill my boots better than Ike. I wish him all the luck in the world. Signed, Evan K. Hartman." I can't add much to that, but I think you're all over now. But a vote for Honest Ike Iverson is a vote for law and order in Shopwell County. I think that steer's about done to a turn, and there's plenty of roasted corn and free drinks for all.
0: He puts on a nice show.
2: He sure does, Happy. Once every 4 years.
0: I wonder now if it was worth the ride. I'm an awful long ways from the bar 20.
2: Yeah. By the way, where's California?
0: Oh, I left him behind to run things for me. This election's kind of a personal thing with me anyway, and
2: sure. But what can we do?
3: That's a good question.
0: Don't mean to butt in. I just saw you sitting here, and I figured there must be three of us around to see through that four-flusher. Yeah, and we won't count much in an election. Oh, I'm Hopalong Cassidy, and this is Janie Malloy.
2: How do you do?
0: Janie runs the newspaper here in Shopwell.
3: My name's Ted. I have a ranch over Dakota Way on the Little Missouri.
0: Oh, I had one. What do you mean?
3: I just sold it. I guess I'm a failure at ranching, too.
2: Oh, now, wait a minute.
3: Don't get me wrong. I'm not giving up. 28, you know. Got a few good years left in me.
0: Well, I should think so.
3: I thought I'd drop by here before I take the train back east. Get a look at Western politics in action. I'm a little disappointed.
2: You mean it's different back there?
3: No, it's the same. Give people a good time, a free barbecue, promise them the moon, and get yourself elected. Say, who's running against Honest Ike?
2: Well,
0: it just might be a very fine, upstanding young man named Bill Dixon, who also happens to be Jenny's fiancé.
3: He's luckier in love than he is in politics.
2: Thank you, sir.
3: Now, what are you going to do? Sit around and let this barbecue run off of the election?
2: Grant Patterson owns this town from one end of Main Street to the other.
3: Then it should be a delightful battle. Delightful.
0: Huh?
3: I've already decided to let my trip east wait for a while. Mr. Patterson comes first. We must defeat him.
0: Good. You just tell us how it did.
3: Tell me this. How did Patterson get along with Mr. Hardin, the former sheriff?
2: Not at all. Hardin was the only man in town he couldn't control.
0: What about the letter, Ted? Sound right to you?
3: No. There's a chink in Mr. Patterson's armor, I'm afraid. According to the letter, Mr. Hardin is comfortably retired in New York, delighted with the weather there. Well, according to a friend who just wrote to me, it's been raining cats and dogs there for a solid month. Which means, of course, that Mr. Hardin isn't in New York or any place near it. And if he isn't there, where is he?

0: Now back to Hopalong Cassidy and the failure. A man from the East, a man who calls himself a failure, has sparked Hoppy's curiosity about the coming election for sheriff of Shotwell County and the letter from Evan Hardin, the outgoing sheriff, supposedly written from New York. It's late at night, after the barbecue, that Hoppy walks through the Star Saloon to Branch Patterson's office.
1: Hi, Mr. Gaston. Hello, Hoppy.
2: Hello, how are you?
1: Well, howdy, Hoppy.
2: Hello.
3: Yes, come in.
2: Hello, Branch.
3: Well, Hopalong Cassidy. Why, you old varmint, I haven't seen you for years. Yeah, sit down.
2: Thanks.
3: Here, have a cigar?
2: No, thanks, Frank.
3: Well, what brought you to Shotwell, Hoppy?
2: Maybe I come to get a free dinner. And maybe it's just that I'm curious about you and old Evan Hardin.
3: What about me and Evan Hardin?
2: Last I heard, you two were at each other's throats. Seems the sheriff's office was the only thing in town you couldn't control.
3: Oh, me and Evan had an understanding, finally. He mellowed as he got older.
2: He must have mellowed awful fast. He was at the bar 20 a few months ago and told me he was going to get you hired.
3: Like I said, he changed a lot.
2: Maybe so. By the way, where's Bert?
3: Bert?
2: Bert Holliday. Used to be your number one assistant.
3: Oh, Bert's going to Colorado. Yeah, going to open up a new place for me there.
2: I see.
3: Well, Cassidy, I don't want to rush you off, but I've got a lot of work to clear up here, and I...
2: Sure. Oh, just one other thing. Mind if I take a look at that letter from Evan?
3: For any particular reason?
2: Yeah, I owe the old boy some money. I want to send it to him in New York.
3: I see. Well, I don't want to open the safe now, but he's living at the Hudson View Hotel there on 65th Street.
2: Thanks, French. That ought to do it.
4: Oh, and Cassidy.
2: Yeah?
4: When you write to him, send him my love, will you?
2: Sure.
4: Hello, Cassidy.
2: Hello.
4: Hello, Hoppy.
2: Hi there.
4: Cassidy.
2: Oh, there you are.
4: Well, any luck?
2: I don't know. Patterson says he's living at the Hudson View Hotel.
5: I know the place on 65th. Come on, let's get down to the telegraph office.

0: against Lost Tweed to begin with.
1: You don't know this town. Branch Patterson owns it. The voters are behind him to a man.
2: We had our Branch Pattersons in New York State. We got rid of them. And I don't think voters out here are any different.
1: Well, what do you want me to do? Get up and tell them Branch Patterson is a crook, but I think the letter from Hardin's a forgery?
3: Bill, by the time we're through, you'll be able to tell them more than that.
1: Like what?
3: We don't think Alan Hardin's alive.
1: Huh? What are you talking about?
3: We got an idea Branch killed him and faked that trip to New York.
1: Hey, that's pretty strong stuff. Can you prove it?
3: We're going to try. Now, how do you feel about running now?
1: Sure, I'll run. You give me the ammunition.
3: Okay, it might take some digging, but we'll get it.

0: Oh, Mr. Cassidy, I thought you'd gone up to bed.
1: Fine, Miss Anderson. I didn't mean to startle you.
0: Well, I just ain't used to having rumors round again.
1: Sure, it's only been a month or so since Sheriff Hardin went east.
0: Pete, don't talk about Sheriff Hardin. I miss him too much.
1: He was a rumor here for a long time.
0: 20 years.
1: Yeah. Wonder why he suddenly decided he'd like it better in New York.
0: I ain't a mind reader, Mr. Cassidy, and I'm running a rooming house, not an information bureau.
1: Kind of jumpy, aren't you?
0: I ain't jumpy.
1: Okay, Miss Anderson. I don't want to upset you. It's just that I'm mighty fond of old Evan Hardin, too.
0: He was a wonderful man.
1: Was?
0: Well, I mean, it's almost like he's gone forever. Way off in New York.
1: Sure, I know. Did you see him off?
0: What do you mean?
1: The night he left town. Did you help him pack or anything?
0: I didn't see him till around midnight when he was about to leave. His horse was saddled outside waiting.
1: Remember what he had on?
0: Yeah, see here, Mr. Cassidy. You can...
1: I'm just testing your memory, Miss Anderson.
0: He had on a salt and pepper suit, a black stetson, a red tie and tan high-heeled boots. And that's all the talk a man can to do about Sheriff Hardin.
1: Sorry, I guess I'm just naturally nosy. Mighty nice piano you got here. Looks new.
2: Dave?
1: Must have cost a piece of money.
2: I just come into a legacy.
1: Yeah? That's what I thought.
3: I'm sorry, Mr. Cassidy. I didn't get the question.
1: I just asked if you knew Evan Hardin.
3: Sheriff Hardin? Sure, I knew Evan. I still know him, I reckon. That is, if I ever see him again.
1: Were you on duty here at the station the night he took the train east?
3: Yeah, I took number 68. I remember old Evan rolling up in that buckboard of his, come up and shook my hand. And there was tears in his eyes. Hated to leave Shotwell after 20 years.
1: Yeah, I guess he did. Do you remember what he was wearing?
3: Sure. A salt and pepper suit, black Stetson, red tie, and tan high-heeled boots. His city-going clothes, I reckon.
1: Did it strike you as strange, Evan pulling out for the East after all these years?
3: Not strange. Sensible. Just what I'm going to do next week.
1: Oh?
3: Going to leave this burg and head east myself. Time I started taking life easy.
1: You must have saved your money.
3: Yeah, that's right. I saved my money.

0: What's the latest?
1: We've tailed Cassidy day and night for a week now. He's been asking questions all over town. Look, Branch, I'm getting uneasy about this.
0: Shut up. I told you I had it fixed, and it's going to stay fixed.
1: Someone's going to spill.
0: I get it. They won't talk, because they know what'll happen if they do.
1: I hope you're right.
0: Here, have a cigar, Ike.
1: Yeah.
0: Light? That's better. Now, you're my boy, Ike. You're going to win this election, and you're going to stay right in my pocket where you belong. We'll do big things together here in Shotwell County. Now, you leave Cassidy to me. Run out and slap a few more backs. After all, Ike, you're the town hero, aren't you? The people's choice.

0: Hoppy, it's you.
1: Hello, Bill. Jenny. Dad.
2: Hello,
0: Hoppy. Hopalong Cassidy, private investigator. Well, how'd you come up?
1: I'm a horse for asking questions, and I've got sore feet. But I got a lot of answers, too.
2: Well, what are they?
1: Harden left the rooming house at 11:30. Took the creek road to the station. Got there after midnight. Or so the stories go.
0: Witnesses?
1: That's the funny part. There are two. Hester Anderson at the rooming house and the ticket agent at the station.
2: No one else?
1: No one.
0: Well, nothing wrong with that. But late at night.
1: Only he must have passed the Peters place on the way. Mike was Harden's best friend around here. And he was up all that night with a phone there. Why didn't Harden stop in to say goodbye? And here's another thing.
0: Ted.
3: Yeah?
0: I guess you better tell him.
1: What's the matter? What's eating all of you?
3: Afraid we made a slight error, Hoppy.
1: Huh?
2: Wire came today. Read it, Tim.
3: Yeah. See, here it says, checked Evan K. Harden. About 65, gray hair, 6 feet, 180 pounds, black dyed mustache, brown eyes, scar on left cheek, smokes corn pop. Hope this is sufficient. Joseph Alderwood. All right, satisfy you, Hoppy?
1: Yeah, it sure does.
0: It's Harding's description to a T.
1: It satisfies me, but there's another guy in Patterson's bought-out gang I hadn't figured on.
3: Hmm? Who's that?
1: The telegraph operator. That wire never left his office. He ran up to Patterson's office with it and let him figure out the answer.
2: You know, maybe he's right.
1: Sure I'm right. The landlady and the ticket agent were bought and paid for. I could see the money in their eyes. Both of them had the same description of Harden on the night he left. Word for word. Can you remember what Janie wore 30 days ago, Bill? Can you?
0: Well, no, Hoppy, but you can't.
1: And another thing. According to their stories, Harden left the boarding house at 11:30 on horseback and pulled up to the station 45 minutes later driving a buckboard.
0: By George, Hoppy, bully for you.
2: What? Where do we go from here?
1: Ted, can you leave for New York tonight?
3: Well, I hate to rush off, but I suppose I can.
1: Good. You got a job to do back there.
0: What do you mean?
1: Better get comfortable. I want to get things straight before Ted goes. Because if it comes off...
0: Yeah?
1: Patterson will go up for the murder of Evan Harden, and you'll be sheriff of Shotwell County.
4: Before we continue with this exciting story, here is a word from your announcer. Late at night, and eastbound number 68 is puffing up the grade a few miles out of Shotwell toward a pair of riders waiting in the shadows near the track.
1: Well, here she comes, Ted, right on time. Not as convenient taking her on the fly this way, but we couldn't risk having you seen leaving for the east.
5: You think we're taking a chance?
1: Everything's a gamble in this country. A lot will depend on you, though.
5: I can take care of that. My George has done me a lot of good watching you fellas work. Don't feel like a failure anymore.
1: I don't believe you ever did.
5: Matter of fact, there are a couple of pieces of unfinished business in the east I think I'll tackle while I'm back.
6: Give it the old Cassidy treatment, huh?
1: Ah, you forget about Cassidy, yeah, but will.
5: Here you go now.
6: Got it. Hey, remember to ship my baggage.
1: Coming up by fast freight. Go on, Mr.
6: Go on, Hoppy.
1: Mr., what was that fellow's last name?

0: Hello, Burns.
1: Well, Cassidy, up kind of late for a sarsaparilla drinker, aren't you?
0: Had an errand to run.
1: Huh?
0: Yeah. Offhand, I can't think of anything I like to do less than eat crow, Branch, but sometimes it has to be done.
1: Well, I'm a willing listener.
0: I made some cracks on sire for, and I want to apologize.
1: Really?
0: Yeah, I may as well lay it on the line, Branch. I thought Evan Harden was dead. I thought that letter you read at the barbecue was a phony. Guess I'm just naturally not a trusting soul. So I sent a wire to New York and got my ears pinned back. Harden's living at the Hudson View, all right, fit as a fiddle.
1: Why are you telling me all this, Cassidy?
0: Because I might have done you some damage. Asking questions around town and all. I had a good reason, of course.
1: What reason?
0: Miss Anderson. You knew I was staying at her rooming house.
1: What about Miss Anderson?
0: First night I stayed there, she woke me up, walking down the hallway in her sleep. Talking a mile a minute about Evan Harden being murdered. Yeah. Seems to me she mentioned your name a couple of times, but I didn't quite make it out. Anyway, that's what started me off on the wrong foot.
1: Did she say anything else?
0: Well, she did it almost every night for a week. Did an awful lot of talking. But she was afraid someone was going to kill her because she knew too much. Long about then, I realized she was crazy.
1: Mm-hmm. That all?
0: Well, toward the last, she got pretty wild. That murder had been committed in her house, and she was an avenging angel. Well, that was last night, just before she took off.
1: Took off?
0: Yeah, haven't you heard?
1: What?
0: Miss Anderson ran off early this morning. Nobody knows where she went. Well, anyway, I wanted you to know the whole story, Branch. If you hear anybody spreading gossip around about you, just send them to me and I'll straighten them out.
1: Yeah, yeah. Sure, thanks.
0: Good night, Branch.
1: Good night.
2: Ike.
3: Yeah, what is it?
1: Old Lady Anderson's gone crazy. Run off somewhere.
2: Crazy? What do you mean?
1: I don't know, but she's talking. I'll get the boys together. Tell them to get in the saddle and stay there until they find her.

0: Confound it, I quit pacing the floor.
1: Shut up, Ranch.
0: Oh, getting smart, huh? Getting too big for your britches.
1: I've had a belly full of you and your crazy schemes. Don't worry, Ike. They won't talk. They're afraid of me. Big, bad Branch Patterson. I got the Indian sign on it. That won't do you no good, Branch. Nah, nothing's gonna do us any good now.
2: Shut up, you hear me?
1: Knock off Hardin, bribe yourself a set of witnesses, and grab the sheriff's office. Just like that. Don't look so easy now, does it?
3: Well, that dame running around the hills for a week now, off her nuts, screaming that we killed him.
0: Okay, Ike.
1: Put the gun down, Branch. You wouldn't flood me in the back room of your own saloon, would you? Nah, that wouldn't be smart. You'd have me shot out in the hills somewhere and bribe yourself a few witnesses.
0: Give me that gun, Tommy. Drop the gun.
1: Okay. What is it, Willis?
4: Look, a wire just came in down to the telegraph office. Lucky I was on duty instead of the relief.
0: What is it? That's from New York.
1: Holiday.
0: Hester Anderson arrived here, went to authorities, told them where Hardin lived. Pinkerton should arrive, Shotwell tomorrow. Holiday.
1: Where Hardin lived?
0: I couldn't say more on a wire. He told them where we put the body, in the mine shaft at Connor's Bluff.
4: What are we going to do, Branch?
1: Well, you better get out of here.
0: No, that's no good. They can't get us if they can't find Hardin's body, prove he's dead.
1: You mean that...
0: Yeah. Come on. We're going out and get rid of it. It's time for Keith.
5: Hold the light up. That's it.
1: I think it's farther out.
5: Yeah, you were too scared that night to remember. Here, here's the place. Remember that quartz vein on the wall.
4: Hurry, we have much time.
5: All right, come on, Ike.
1: How deep is it?
5: Hey, never mind that. Just move rocks.
1: Hold that light up, Willis.
4: I'm doing the best I can.
5: Wait a minute. Listen. That noise. Somebody's over there. Get the light, Willie.
6: No, you don't. Stay right where you are. Keep your hands up, Brad. You ought to know better than that, Branch.
5: Okay, Cassidy. How'd you get here?
6: We've been tailing you all week, waiting for you to get our telegram.
5: Your telegram?
6: Yeah, a friend of ours in New York sent it and signed Holliday's name. He's in custody, by the way.
5: But what about Miss Anderson?
6: She's resting comfortably out of Bill Dixon's ranch. By the way, Bill's outside with a posse. Wanted me to tell you how much he appreciated your leading us to Sheriff Hardin's body. Just in time for the election.

0: Now back to Hopalong Cassidy and the failure. It's election night in Shotwell, and the citizens are gathered on the rodeo grounds for a torchlight celebration.
1: I'm so proud I could split.
2: He's going to make a good sheriff, Janie. Wouldn't be surprised if there were some pretty drastic changes around here. What with you and your weekly editorials and Bill in charge of the law.
1: It was a long chance. A lot of guesswork. But we won.
2: Yeah, thanks to Ted. That wire from New York couldn't have come at a better time.
3: Quiet, everyone.
2: Uh-oh, here we go.
3: Quiet, everyone, quiet. I've got a lot to say to you tonight about what we're going to do together to make Shotwell a better place to live. You know, at another rally here not long ago, told us Blanche Patterson was a skunk, and it was high time someone got up enough nerve to lick him. Well, that fellow's in New York now, and I just got a telegram from him that I'd like to read. Bill Dixon, Sheriff, Shotwell County. Hope voters there have learned that good government is more important than a free barbecue every 4 years. Congratulations on your election. Hope I have as much luck this November when I run for mayor of New York City. Regards, Teddy Roosevelt.

We hope you'll be with us next time when Hopalong Cassidy will again ride out from the Bar 20 for another dangerous and exciting adventure of the Old West. Hopalong Cassidy, starring William Boyd, is transcribed and produced in the West by Walter White, Jr. The Failure was written by Harold Swanson. All stories are based upon the characters created by Clarence E. Mulford. This is the Commodore production.

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In a moment, you'll hear James Stewart as the Six Shooter, just one of many fine programs brought to you each week on NBC. Tomorrow night, there's top comedy entertainment with The Bob Hope Show, The Phil Harris Alice Faye Show, and Can You Top This with Senator Ford. Bob Hope delivers rapid-fire comedy routines, while Phil Harris and Alice Faye bring both mirth and music. It's a great Friday night lineup of comedy programs, all of them heard only on NBC. James Stewart as the Six Shooter. The man in the saddle is angular and long-legged. His skin is sun-dyed brown. The gun in his holster is gray steel and rainbow mother of pearl. It's hackled, unmarked. People call them both the Six Shooter. The NBC Radio Network presents James Stewart as the Six Shooter, a transcribed series of radio dramas based on the life of Britt Ponsett, the Texas plainsman who wandered through the Western territories, leaving behind a trail of still-remembered legends.

0: attended a Tuesday choir practice and quite a spell, but when Reverend Broome stopped by the Crofton Ranch where I was working and asked me if I could manage to take part in this week's rehearsal, well, I sure couldn't see how to do any harm, so... Ringing in the sheaves, we shall come rejoicing, ringing in the sheaves. Anyhow, there we are, about 10 of us all gathered around John Farley's general store, it was. You see, the town of Easter Creek didn't have a regular church building yet. They held their services and social affairs in the mercantile while they went ahead trying to raise money to put up a community church. It was during the second verse of Bringing in the Sheep, things started sounding a little peculiar, sort of like the voices and the music were sort of traveling different trails. First, I thought it was me. I never had been exactly what you'd call melodious. And the other folks were beginning to have their troubles, too. Holy smokes, it just was getting terrible. And finally, Mrs. Peebles, she was the organist, she just threw up her hands and stopped even trying to play.
1: Well, we'll have Mr. Farley take another look at it, Elvira. I'm sure he'll be able to get it back into shape.
2: There's nothing Mr. Farley can do, or anybody else. It's plain wore out. You can't expect a thing to last forever.
1: Oh, no, of course
2: Seems
1: not.
2: Seems to me that after all this time, something could have been done about buying a new organ. When I donated this one to the congregation, I didn't suppose I'd have to go on playing it all the rest of my life. But apparently that's what's expected.
1: Now, there's no need to upset yourself, Elvira.
2: Well, I can't help being upset. I say I can't help it. How do you think I feel every Sunday? All those sour notes, and that wheezing and whining. Folks are beginning to think that it's me, that it's my playing. Well, I've been humiliated for the last time, and I won't go through it again.
1: But Elvira, we gotta have music for Easter service.
2: Music? You certainly don't call that music, do you? Good night, Reverend Bruce.
1: All right, everybody. Give me your attention, please. Attention, folks. Quiet down now, please. Quiet down. It appears that matters have come to a serious crisis. It's bad enough for a town by the name of Easter Creek not to have a proper building for Easter services. But to be without an organ and an organist, well, it's a disgrace, a positive disgrace. Now, we mustn't blame Miss Peebles. That instrument has seen its best days, there's no doubt about it. So I propose that we take immediate steps to purchase a replacement.
3: Just one thing, Reverend Broome.
1: Yes, sir.
3: Where's the money coming from?
1: Well, now I've given that matter serious thought, Sheriff Appleton, and there seems to be only one possible solution to the problem. We'll just have to borrow from the building fund.
3: Sort of like robbing Peter to pay Paul, isn't it?
1: No, not exactly. Seeing as how we haven't reached our $1,000 goal anyway, well, the money's just sort of lying there.
3: I don't know about that.
4: Just how much do you figure a new organ will cost, Reverend Bruce?
1: Well, I've done some investigating in the field, Mrs. Appleton. Last month, when Elvira's foot went through the pump pedal, it seemed like the situation was coming to head. Church over to Whitefield purchased a new organ just last Christmas, and they're willing to sell us their old one. It's used, of course, but it's still in excellent repair, and they're only asking $95.
3: I'm afraid that's a bit more than we can afford, Reverend.
1: We must have at least $95 in the building fund. We've been putting money aside for the last year.
3: We got $42.50. That's the total. Up to and including $3.65 in the cake bazaar a month ago.
1: $42.50?
3: Yep.
1: Oh, I just had no idea I was...
4: We're shy over $50 from what it would take to buy the organ. And there just isn't any way we could raise it. Not between now and Easter.
1: Now. We mustn't give up. After all, we only need $50.
3: $52.50.
1: Yeah, yes, exactly. Let's see. There was just someone who could take a firm grip of the situation. A man who... Mr. Ponson.
5: Yes, Reverend.
1: Mr. Ponson, I know you aren't a regular member of our congregation, and you've only been in our midst a few months. But...
5: Well, I sure be glad to donate what I can to the cause, Reverend, but I'm afraid it'd only be a drop in the bucket.
1: Oh, a donation wasn't exactly what I had in mind.
5: Oh?
1: I think perhaps you can be of more service in another fashion. Ladies and gentlemen... I propose that we appoint Britt Ponson, a committee of one, to take charge of the organ raising.
5: Now, hold on a minute, Reverend Strong.
1: We all know that you're a man of strength and determination, Mr. Ponson. That you inspire confidence, and we trust generosity.
5: Well, now, I'd sure like to oblige you folks, but what you're asking here is just out of the question, that's all.
1: You wouldn't turn us down in our hour of need.
5: Oh, no, I'm not turning you down exactly. What I mean is, it just couldn't be done. Why, you've been a whole year raising $42.50, and now you're talking about raising over $50 in just a few days.
1: Well, we've been going at it the wrong way, Mr. Ponson.
5: What?
1: I'm sure your approach will be 100% more effective.
5: My approach?
1: Why, certainly. And just to show you how easy it'll be, we'll start things off by taking up a collection right now. Sheriff Appleton, will you pass the hat? All right, everybody. Dig down deep. It's a wonderful thing Mr. Ponsett's doing in taking over this fundraising campaign.
5: But I never said
1: and
5: a word.
1: And here's our chance to let him know how
5: Reverend.
1: Much we appreciate.
5: Reverend. Well, the sheriff finished passing the hat and poured it out on the table. And Reverend Broom counted it, $2.50. And you know, the Reverend was real pleased, too. He said that meant that I only had $50 to go, his nice round number. Well, not that I had any intention of taking this job of raising the money to get the new organ, you understand. I told the Reverend I couldn't do it. I told him just as plain as day that I couldn't do it, but somehow he got the idea that I had already agreed to do it. And no matter how hard I talked... He just kept, and the other folks, they were as bad as Reverend Broom. I just outnumbered. That's all there was to it. So, early the next morning, I took my hat in my hand and started out. Must have been getting around noon when I finally came back to the sheriff's office.
6: Oh, come in, Bet. Come in.
5: Morning, Abner.
6: How's everything going? You've been out collecting?
5: Yeah, I've been collecting.
6: Well?
5: $11. That's what I got so far.
6: $11, huh? That's remarkable, Brett. Simply remarkable.
5: But the trouble is, I've already asked everybody in town. Except you.
6: Oh, well, I suppose I could give you a dollar, but don't forget I was in on the collection at Fairfax Station. You ain't serious, Brett. You don't mean you really ask everybody else.
5: As a matter of fact, there is one area I sort of skipped over.
6: Oh?
5: Well, those cabins over east of the creek and the ranches out that way, I haven't visited them yet.
6: Well, you'd just be wasting your time if you did.
5: I would, eh?
6: Yeah, those folks wouldn't be very anxious to help out a church. Mess of thieves, cattle rustlers, every other kind of riffraff.
5: Oh, is that what they are? Oh,
6: well, now, that's just a general census of opinion. And of course, if I could know for certain that we had any actual outlaws living around Easter Creek, if I was positive, that is, well, it'd be my duty to arrest them.
5: I see.
6: But the fact is, there wasn't any trouble here in town, none of them. And I can't go around arresting people on rumors. Well, can I, Britt?
5: I understand Red Eye Kirk has a place somewhere east of town. Is that right?
6: That's hearsay, Brett. Pure and simple hearsay.
5: Oh, I see.
6: Why, you don't think I'd let a notorious gunfighter like Red Eye live right here under my nose, do you?
5: Well, it's too bad he's not in these parts.
6: Oh?
5: No, I was thinking I might like to pay him a little visit.
6: Well, what on earth for?
5: Well, as long as he's not in the neighborhood, I guess it doesn't matter. Kind of a shame, though.
6: Well, now, if you're really anxious to... What I mean is... Well, Rick, they do say there's a fellow who somewhat resembles Red Eye. He's got himself a cabin just this side of Deer Mountain.
5: Just this side of Deer Mountain, huh?
7: Hey, no, wait a minute, Red. Wait a minute.
6: What in Sunday do you want to get up with Red Eye Kirk for? What's it got to do with raising money for a new organ?
5: Well, A probably won't have anything to do with it, but it's just that I don't want to leave any stones unturned, you see. So long, Abner.

0: It was about a half hour's ride out to the cabin Sheriff Applin told me about. Not much of a cabin, though. Just a shack at the foot of Deer Mountain with a corral off one side. There sure were a lot of different brands on the horses in that corral. Well, I pulled up in the yard about 15 feet from the cabin door. Whoa. For a minute, it didn't seem like there was anybody home. Then I heard the door start to creak open. The barrel of a .45 poked into sight. The man behind it was tall, square-shouldered, and thick black beard, and kind of reddish eyes. Howdy.
1: What do you want, mister?
0: I'm looking for Red Eye Kirk.
1: Ain't nobody here by that name.
0: Uh-huh. Well, maybe you'll do then.
1: What?
0: My name's Ponsett, Brett Ponsett.
1: Ponsett?
0: Now, hold on. I'll just take it easy with that gun.
1: Get him up. Get him up high.
0: Oh, sure. How's this?
1: You alone?
0: Yep, I'm alone.
1: You must be plumb crazy thinking you can take me single-handed.
0: No, I'm not interested in taking you, Red Eye.
1: I told you that ain't who I am.
0: Oh, that's right. Yeah, that's right. Yes, you did. Yes, that's right. You mind if I get off my horse?
1: Well, just don't try nothing, that's all. And don't move toward your holster.
0: Don't worry.
1: That's close enough.
0: Sure.
1: Now, what are you doing out here, anyway?
0: Well, the fact is, you see, what'd you say your name was?
1: Jones. Bill Jones.
0: Yeah. Well, Mr. Jones, I have been given the job of raising some money.
1: What?
0: Now, don't get me wrong, it wasn't my idea, but since it was for such a good cause, I just couldn't turn the folks down.
1: Good cause?
0: A new church organ. That's what I'm collecting for.
1: What?
0: You see, the one that Reverend Broome's congregation has been using, it sort of gave up the ghost last night, and what with Easter coming on,
1: Are you joshing me, mister?
0: No, of course I'm not.
1: You mean you're out here trying to raise money so you can buy a church organ?
0: That's right.
1: Go on. Get moving. We'll take a shot at you.
0: You won't give me a hand, huh?
1: I can give you 5 cents for every church organ west of the Mississippi River.
0: Now, it wasn't your money I wanted.
1: What?
0: No. Oh, it wasn't that at all.
1: And what the devil did you come around bothering me for?
0: Well, I was thinking that, you're a pretty influential man with some of the folks hereabouts.
1: Well, they'll toe the mark if I tell them to. You can bet on that.
0: Yeah, well, that's just the impression I got.
1: So what?
0: Well, it seemed to me that if I was to go moseying around these parts alone, some of your friends might not look too kindly on the idea of giving me donations.
1: They sure wouldn't.
0: But on the other hand, if we were to approach them together as a kind of a team, you might say.
1: A team?
0: That's the general idea, yeah.
1: You want me to go along with you?
0: I sure would appreciate it if you would.
1: And help you raise money for a church organ?
0: That's right.
1: Well, I'll be... Me taking up a Sunday school collection. Well, that's the doggonest notion anybody ever had. What do the boys think, huh? Jack Denton, Wisconsin Billy? Why, it'd be almost worth it just to see their faces. You sure got a sense of humor, Ponson. And you know something, this here crazy scheme of yours, I'm going to take you up on it.
0: You know something, Mr. Jones?
1: What?
0: You know something? I kind of thought you would.

are listening to The Six Shooter, starring James Stewart as Britt Ponsett, the Texas plainsman whose name has become a legend throughout the great Southwest. And now, Act Two of the story called Crisis at Easter Creek.

0: Well, the first place we came to was a farmhouse about a quarter mile south of Red Eye's cabin. At least it had been a farmhouse once. And there sure wasn't any crops growing in the vicinity now. The porch sagged off in a slant, and the windows were stuffed full of papers and rags. Even the front door looked like it was about to slide off its hinges. The place really looked deserted, but Red Eye gave me the nod, and we pulled up and dismounted. Old Red Eye, he had a great big grin as wide as a full moon spread all over his face. Been there ever since we started off.
1: Hey, Dutch! Get out here, Denton!
2: What?
1: It's me, Red Eye! I you know who I was anyway, didn't you?
0: I had a pretty good idea.
2: Howdy, Red Eye. What can I do for you?
1: Denton? This here's Dick Ponson.
2: Ponson?
0: Howdy, Dan.
2: Now, don't you worry, Red Eye. Even if he did get the draw on you, he ain't turning you over to no sheriff.
1: Oh, put your gun away, Denton.
2: Huh?
1: Use your eyes. Ponson ain't covered me.
2: Then, what are you doing riding along with him?
1: Well, we got us a little project. Now, you explain it to him, Ponson.
0: Well, the fact is, we're collecting money to buy a new organ for Reverend Broom.
2: What?
1: That's right, Jim.
2: Oh. Sound to me like you said money for a new organ. I must be getting loco.
1: I sure ain't gonna argue that with you, Denton. Well, come on. Now, walk over.
2: You mean you're serious, Red Eye?
1: Of course I'm serious.
2: And he must be holding a gun on you.
1: I ain't got all day, Denton. How much we need, Britt?
0: Well, let's see, $38.
1: Well, you heard him.
2: Oh, sure, Red Eye, sure. Just let me look in my purse here. $220 gold pieces. How's that?
0: Well, I didn't mean that you had to contribute the whole thing.
2: Keep the change. Just keep the change.
0: Oh, well, thanks a lot. Oh,
2: my pleasure entirely. Was there anything else, Red Eye?
1: No, I guess that'll do it for now. Let's go, Ponson.
0: Yeah, sure. He's good.
2: I'm glad you boys stop by. Anytime I can. Well, you know where to find me.
1: We'll stop at Mike Morgan's place next. That's just down the road.
0: Well, that's mighty considerate of you, Red Eye, but we don't need to make another stop.
1: What? Well, what are you talking about?
0: Well, $38, that's all we needed, you see.
1: Oh.
0: See, the organ's all paid for now.
1: Well, there must be something else the Reverend needs money for, ain't it?
0: Oh, I suppose.
1: Oh, doggone it, Ponson. I'm enjoying myself. Besides, it wouldn't be fair to the rest of the boys if Denton was the only one who got a chance to do a little contributing to charity. At least we can do is stop at Mike Morgan's, since how we're so close.
0: I said, well, whatever you say. Whatever you say, Red Eye. Well, we made about 8 more stops before evening. And I must say that all of Red Eye's friends are mighty generous. I even had to turn down the offer of a couple of cows for the cause, seeing as how there was some doubt as to the legal owner of the stock in question. But the gold and the silver and the paper money, well, there just wasn't a way of telling how that was come by. At least, wasn't any way I could think of. So by sundown, I was carrying quite a load of cash. And we were riding away from Slick Wilson's place when Red Eye gave a little sigh and looked at me sort of disappointed.
1: Well, guess I better head back home now.
0: Sure, Red Eye, sure. What's the matter?
1: I was just thinking about how Mike Morgan tripped over his shotgun when I told him what it was we wanted.
0: Nearly
1: blowed himself right over the bar.
0: Yeah, it's kind of a close call, wasn't it?
1: Doggone it, I don't see why Wisconsin Billy wasn't at home. Well, he'd have been fit to be tied.
0: Well, we did all right about him.
1: Say, it's Britt. Oh, why don't you come back tomorrow, huh?
0: Oh, no.
1: He'd probably be around, eh?
0: Oh, no, thanks, Red Eye. I got a whole lot more than I ever expected. And I sure do appreciate your assistance.
1: Oh, pleasure's all mine. Well, good luck.
2: Same to you, Red Eye.
0: It was about an hour's ride back to town, but before I'd gone more than halfway, I got the feeling there was somebody following me. I sure didn't like it either. Not with all this money I had in the saddlebags. I gave Scar a little touch of the spur. Come on, boy. Come on. Come on. Let's go. I heard the other horse pounding up the trail after me.
1: Let's go, boy. Come on. Come on. Let's go.
0: His first shot was over my head. There wasn't any point in trying to outrun him. Scar being as tired as he was, so I slid out of the saddle and I rolled over behind a rock. He was still coming, so I eased my gun out of the holster and inched up to get a look at him. He was a big fella, holding his revolver loose in his hand like he didn't figure on using it. Well, I didn't figure on letting him rob me either. I waited until he was about even with the rock where I was hiding. Then I stood up.
2: Drop it! Drop it! Okay, okay, take it easy, Parson.
0: Why, you know who I am, huh?
2: Red Eye told me you was heading this way. I've been trying to catch up with you for the last 15 minutes.
0: You mean Red Eye sent you after me?
2: I'll say he did.
0: Well, I'm darned. I thought I had him figured different. Now, I suppose he told you about the money, too.
2: Sure, yeah. Sure, here's mine.
0: Hmm?
2: My share, catch.
0: What? Your share?
2: For the church organ. Name's Wisconsin Billy. I was out when you come by to collect this afternoon.
0: Oh. Oh.
2: Then I wanted to make certain you got my donation.
0: Oh. Oh, I see.
2: Now, do you mind handing me my gun?
0: You got it? No, not a bit. Here you are.
2: Thanks. Well, so long, Parson.
0: Yes, so long, lad.

0: simply can't believe it, Mr. Possett. There must be over $1,000 here.
1: Just about, Reverend. Just about.
0: Enough for the organ. Enough to build a church, too.
1: Yeah? Well.
0: Mr. Possett.
1: Yeah?
0: Now, you mustn't think me ungrateful, but I'm afraid we can't accept this money.
1: What?
0: Well, you see, Sheriff Appleton told me where you got it.
1: He did, huh?
0: Now, mind you, I don't have any objections myself. I think when help is offered, it should be accepted, irregardless of the source. But some of my people, they aren't quite so broad-minded. And the idea of permitting Red Eye Kirk and those other outlaws to donate to our fund, well...
1: Now, just hold on a minute, Reverend Brown. Now, just hold on. Now, when I was talking to Sheriff Appleton earlier today, he claimed that there weren't any outlaws in the vicinity of Easter Creek.
0: Well, we don't like to admit that our town is a haven.
1: The sheriff said that if there were any bandits around here, it was his duty to arrest them. Of course, that would mean getting a posse together. It would probably mean a lot of shooting and killing.
0: Well, Mr. Ponson, everybody knows it. I mean, it's common knowledge.
1: And as for Red Eye Kirk ever having anything to do with that money I raised, well, you could be mistaken, Reverend.
0: But you were seen riding along. Well, it looked like Red Eye.
1: Didn't Sheriff Appleton ever tell you about the fellow that lived out near Deer Mountain who was supposed to be the spitting image of Red Eye Kirk? Didn't he ever tell you about that?
0: No, Mr. Ponson.
1: No. Even if some of those fellows on the other side of the creek are sort of outside the law. Now, I'm not saying they are, mind you, but even so, you know, accusing them of being criminals, it might stir up a whole lot of trouble.
0: That's true, of course.
1: And besides, Sheriff Appleton says they're law-abiding citizens. And he's your duly elected sheriff. He sure ought to know. Hmm? Well, night, Reverend. I'll see you in church. Well, I guess there was a little argument about whether or not to accept the money, but Sheriff Appleton finally convinced folks that they didn't have any right to turn it down. So, by the following Sunday, Easter, the congregation had a new organ. And the service was real well attended, too. Now, some of the folks didn't look like regular churchgoers, but Red Eye, Mr. Jones, he explained to me afterwards that he and his friends just wanted to make sure their contributions had been put to a good use. I don't know if they've been back since, but you never can tell, you know. Preached a real fine sermon that morning.

0: The Six Shooter is a transcribed NBC Radio Network production in association with Review Productions. It is based on a character created by Frank Burke and is written by him. Mr. Stewart may currently be seen in the Universal International picture, The Glenn Miller Story. Others in the cast were Virginia Gregg, Marvin Miller, Ted DeCorsia, Robert Griffin, and Red Eye Curtain. Special music for this program was by Basil Adlam, and the entire production is under the direction of Jack Johnstone. All characters and incidents were fictitious, and any resemblance to actual characters or incidents is purely coincidental.
1: Hello.

0: Travelers went to trading post 3 long days' journey to get powder and shot.
1: Today I drive my Pontiac to town in a few minutes to see the latest Paris gown.
2: Is this new Pontiac equipped with freewheeling?
3: Naturally.
2: Has it synchro silent second?
3: Of course.
2: Is the body by Fisher?
3: Certainly.
2: Well, apparently Pontiac has all the latest developments of automotive engineering.
3: Absolutely. That is why Pontiac is today the chief of values.

0: tell her you've got to get it from Uncle John. I need that money like I've never needed anything.
1: Look, Alex, Dad won't just hand you $5,000 like that.
0: But for Pete's sake, Carol, what am I going to do?
1: Is that Mrs. Beeson with me?
0: Oh, Mrs. Beeson, that snoopy housekeeper. I don't care who hears me. I've got to have help.
2: Carol,
1: you won't forgive me.
2: In here, Mrs. Beeson.
1: Oh, Miss Carol, this is terrible.
2: Your father.
1: Thanks. What is it, Mrs. Beeson? What's happened?
2: In the library. Your father. He's just been shot.
3: The room is just as you found it. You haven't touched a thing.
0: That's right, Inspector. Everything is just as it was.
3: You three were the only ones in the house, I understand.
1: Yes, just Alex, Mrs. Beeson, our housekeeper, and myself.
3: I see. Come out here for the weekend, young man?
0: Why, no. Carol and I had a little business.
3: Mrs. Beeson, I understand you discovered the murder.
1: Yes. I was just going upstairs when I heard voices in the library. I hesitated a minute because I didn't know Mr. Ormsby had a visitor. And then I heard the shot. I ran in just as a man was jumping over the railing of the patio. Mr. Ormsby was dead.
3: And this gun, you say, was lying just outside that French window on the patio?
0: Yes, Inspector. The window was open. And when I went to close it, I saw the gun.
3: I see. Now, this bruise across the victim's temple has me puzzled. If there was no struggle, and there are obviously no signs of one, where did the bruise come from?
1: Oh, I think I can explain that, Inspector. When I first ran in, my first thought was to get Mr. Ormsby to that couch. I just had lifted him out of the chair, and the horrible sensation ran through me that he was dead. I let go suddenly, and his face fell hard against the desk. When I picked him up, his forehead was bruised.
3: I see. I can understand your shock, Mrs. Beeson.
1: Yes, Inspector. The whole thing was so unreal, I could scarcely believe it.
0: Look here, Inspector. I can't see that much headway is being made. All the while we're standing here, my uncle's murderer is getting farther and farther away.
3: Oh, I wouldn't say that exactly. I'd say he was getting much closer.
1: Closer? Inspector, you don't mean it.
3: But I know who did it, Miss Almsbury. Yes, that's exactly what I mean.
1: But that isn't possible. I saw the man myself escape through that window.
3: There was no man, Mrs. Beeson, and you know it. I'm arresting you, Mrs. Beeson, for the murder of your employer.
0: Why did the inspector arrest Mrs. Beeson? Do you know the clue? In a moment, we'll have the solution.

her explanation of how the bruise came to be on the victim's face. Mrs. Beeston explained it by saying that the bruise occurred when she dropped the body against the desk. What Mrs. Beeston didn't know when she cooked up that story was, dead bodies do not bruise.

0: at Coloma, California.
1: Well, Marshal, it looks like we'll do a little business together, huh? I didn't expect to be made a partner on this new lumber mill. You figure on having me put up for you, Mr. Sutter? No? Well, everybody likes a surprise. You've been a faithful employee, a good millwright, honest. You select the site for the mill, erect it, and partners will we be. Now, where do you think would be a good lumber mill site?
2: I've got a hunch that the South Fork of the American River at Coloma would be the ticket.
1: Then that's where it shall be. By golly, you know, with a good sawmill and plenty of pine, I should get most of the lumber business from the new settlers coming into California.
2: Well, they all come to Sutter's Fort. You know, you've done right well by yourself in less than 10 years. You started with nothing, and today you've got the most important place on the Sacramento frontier.
1: Yeah. God has been good to me. Someday I bring my family from the old country. But not until I make this land of mine, my new Helvetia, a perfect paradise. All right, my friend. Get started.
2: In South Fork of the American River it is. You don't think 40 miles too far?
1: 40 miles too far? Well, it's almost in my front yard. Everything is close at home when you own it. And all of New Helvetia is mine.
0: James Marshall started at Sawmill on the South Fork of the American River at Coloma in a year of destiny. The summer months wore into fall. Even through the winter, the work of Sutter's new partner drove on. Now it was January of 1848, and the mill was almost completed. However, the mill race, which was an old channel of the river, wasn't deep and wide enough to permit the water to pass the wheel as rapidly as it should. In order to correct this condition, the gravel was worked loose, the wheel hoisted out of gear, and the channel left to be flushed out each night for the action of the current. Early in the afternoon of Monday, January 24th, Marshall called to an Indian boy.
3: Hey, Charlie, run, get me a tin plate.
4: Run right away, sir.
5: What you want with a tin plate, Jim?
3: Oh, just want a tin plate.
5: Water sure pouring down this mill race, ain't it?
3: Water sure is. Loosing up a lot of dirt.
5: When do you think you'll get the mill ready for cutting timber?
3: Oh, maybe a month or two, Brown, or three. That might be 6 months or a year. How do I know?
5: Well, you don't have to bite my head off.
4: Here, tin plate, Mr. Marshall.
3: Thanks. I'll be seeing you tonight at the cabin, Brown. All right, Charlie. Vamoose.
4: Yes, sir, Mr. Marshall.
5: I never knew a man to get so mad watching some loose dirt in a mill race. Maybe you want the tin plate to make some mud pies.
6: Get me out. Those yellow flakes. I knew I wasn't crazy. Boy, those yellow specks are all through this dirt. Just look at them come up. I wonder if I've discovered gold.
0: Marshall, tormented by doubts, let Jim Brown and Henry Bigler in on the secret. Instead of being excited, they were amused.
5: Hey, guess that mud you got down there at the mill is just good for one thing, Marshal. Mud pies.
3: Henry, don't you believe I found a gold mine?
1: I'll trade you a drink for it right now.
3: But look what I got out of that dirt in just a few minutes. Why, enough gold stuff to cover a dime.
5: Henry wants you to show him some nuggets, Marshal.
3: I shut the head gates at the mill race, packed it with leaves and mud, and this is what I got out the second time.
1: Well, looks like it might be gold, but you can't tell. Here, give me one of them pieces. I'll bite on it.
5: Careful, Henry. You'll break your teeth.
1: By thunder, it's malleable.
3: Now, will you believe me?
5: If this stuff is gold, you'll be rich.
3: Me? Oh, no, not me. John Sutter. He owns the mill.
1: Well, if a lot of fellers get poking around that mill race, I wonder who'll be owning what.
0: The first gold found by James Marshall stood all the tests to which it had been put. A few days later, Marshall took samples of the precious metal 40 miles away to the master of New Helvetia. Both scales and acid proved the yellow stuff to be pure gold. Marshall returned at once to the mill. A heavy-hearted Sutter followed. He knew that the discovery of gold could make or break him. If the men abandoned the farms, he was ruined. So he called them together.
4: Oh, what you getting at, Sutter? You want us to give up mining gold and keep on making a fortune?

0: working for you?
1: I only ask that you do not abandon my mills. For 6 weeks, keep working, and then do what you will.
2: I'm looking out for number one. Sonny, you can pay me now.
3: Maybe these flakes I washed out and those few nuggets I found are all there is in the whole mine.
0: Marshall's right. How do we know?
2: Well, I'm not throwing out dirty water until I have clean.
0: That's a trick. Marshall ain't one of us now. He's a boss.
3: A show of hands. Now, who'll stay on 6 weeks working for Captain Sutter at good wages?
4: Well, I will.
1: All right. They'll all stay except one. Thank you, gentlemen, thank you. And now I must spare you to secrecy. If there is much gold here, why let the world know about it? That would not be good business for us.
0: I'm not cutting off my nose, despite my face.
5: Well, John, how long do you think they're going to keep their tongue in their heads?
6: Huh? Oh, a tongue in their heads. That is not so bad. But what will happen when they have no longer got God in their hearts, but bow down and worship gold?
7: For 6 weeks, the mill hands kept their secret. Then it became a story that began to be whispered about. Each one swore the other to secrecy. Don't tell. Don't tell.
8: They found gold at Sutter's mill, but don't tell a soul.
9: I've been sworn to secrecy, but there's gold at Sutter's mill.
10: I've given him a word not to breathe it, but you're my friend. Sutter's mill, New Helvetia, gold.
11: I never found out that I told you. Listen, they're taking thousands in gold out of the American River.
10: Gold.
7: From many sources, San Francisco was informed that there had been a gold discovery. But little attention was paid to this, even when there appeared in the Californian, under date of March 15, 1848,
12: gold mine found in the newly made raceway of the sawmill recently erected by Captain Sutter on the American Fork. Gold has been found in considerable quantities. California, no doubt, is rich in mineral wealth. Great chances here for scientific capitalists.
7: By the end of May, one half of the population of San Francisco had left for the gold fields. From San Francisco to Los Angeles, from the seashore to the base of the Sierra Nevada, there was but one cry, gold. The blacksmith dropped his hammer, the baker his bread, the farmer his scythe. The gold fever swept the West, and soon all fell victims. And John Sutter, who dreamed a dream of empire, was pleading, begging, almost on his knees to his workmen.
1: If you all leave me now, I'm ruined. Who will cut my wheat or my timber, harvest my crops? If you stay, God will bless you for it, and we will all prosper together.
0: That talk was good 6 months ago, but it's no good now. Why should I work for you when I can scratch around at some forts and make 100 a day?
1: But your word of honor is a promise worth nothing.
2: We're getting ours now. As soon as they know in the East what's going on here, we won't have a chance.
10: When the boat hits New York, the telegraph will spread the news to every hamlet in the Union.
0: I'm getting mine while the getting's good. Goodbye, Captain. Goodbye.
1: Now, come back, please. You, Talbo. You, Tommy. Then you will think I nursed you with my own hands. I'm your friend. I fed you and clothed you. For years I was California. Sutter's Fort was your world. God. Marshal.
5: John, we gotta take the bitter with the sweet.
1: We are lost, Marshal, swallowed up in the tomorrow which we created for them.
5: We lose ourselves only in tomorrow, yes. But, John, this will be California's tomorrow.

0: By the end of 1848, the gold rush had started, and 1849 saw it in full swing. The cry was gold, and the magic country, California. It was a day of paper towns and quick money. Sacramento became a metropolis, and San Francisco a city of promise. Fortunes were made by day and gambled away by night. San Francisco Bay was filled with sailing vessels from all over the world. Hundreds poured into the hills every day, rushing to find a claim and mine a fortune. Law and order disappeared, and chaos was crowned king. There was even talk of separation from the Union. Suddenly, the eyes of the nation were turned on gold-producing California. In the United States Congress in Washington, D.C.
1: Mr. Speaker! I would say that unless we admit California into the Union, we are losing the richest plum this nation ever had. Today, at this very session of the Congress, we can bring order out of chaos, wealth into our treasury, and into the Union.
2: Hey, ain't that the steamer Oregon coming into the Golden Gate? What's she all dressed up with Burton for?
3: What's she firing her signal gun for 31 times? Say, don't that mean anything to you? Well, look, there goes the banner for her masthead. California is a state.
0: Few territories admitted into the Union moved so quickly to statehood as California. Law and order did indeed replace chaos. And there was born the real glory that is California's today. In memory, we salute John Sutter and James Marshall, who joined the long roll call of those daring pioneers whose very names made of California a land of destiny. And so, another epoch has been recreated in the lives of frontier fighters.

0: a small Mexican town just across the border, Inspector Howard Hanley sits comfortably in a side street cafe.
1: Inspector Hanley! Has anyone seen the inspector?
2: The table by the window, I think you'll find him there.
1: Inspector Hanley! Oh, there you are. I am so afraid I'll not find you.
3: Wild excitement, Pedro.
1: It is the Americanos in the old Manuela place. You must come quickly.
3: Mr. and Mrs. Shepherd, you mean? What's up? Don't tell me it's another seance.
1: Oh, plenty she is up. A little while ago, I come in from the horses. Mr. Shepherd and Mr. Cortez, they are there in the library.
3: And Mrs. Shepherd?
1: She's dead. Senor Cortez, he sent me for you.
3: Oh, you made a fast trip, Pedro. We'll make a faster one back. Come on. Looks like we've got some excitement on our hands.
2: Oh, Inspector Hanley, you have looked at the body?
3: Yes, stabbed. One good blow. Been dead for about an hour, maybe more.
1: Oh, no, it can't be.
3: Mr. Shepherd seems to be taking this pretty hard.
2: Inspector, this is a most terrible thing which has happened. I almost feel responsible myself.
1: I couldn't have. Inspector Hanley, you've got to believe me.
3: Hey, what's going on here?
2: I will explain, Inspector. You no doubt are familiar with the fact that Mrs. Shepherd was quite a believer in the supernatural.
3: Well, I know she had seances up here frequently.
2: I myself am somewhat known in the field of hypnotism. Mrs. Shepherd, she asked me to come up here this afternoon to see my work.
3: I see.
2: When I arrived, she asked me to perform for her. Mr. Shepherd, he do not like this stuff too much, especially when she begged him to let me hypnotize him.
3: Mr. Shepherd fought your attempts to hypnotize him?
2: See, it was very difficult for me to perform. The best results come when the subject is willing.
3: I see. Devin, what do you say to this?
1: I don't know, Inspector. I only know I was determined he wouldn't hypnotize me. I had a headache anyway, and finally, I guess I must have blown up about the whole thing and left the room. I went upstairs and fell asleep. And the next thing I
2: that
1: knew...
2: That is not so, Inspector. It was while he was in his hypnotic state that he killed her. 1 minute, he was just standing there while I was concentrating over him, and the next minute, he grabbed that knife and he stabbed her. Because then he ran out of the room and upstairs.
3: Are you calling the man a liar?
2: Not a liar, Inspector. When Mr. Shepherd awoke, he may have thought that I did not hypnotize him, but regretfully enough, in this situation, I did.
3: Well, Mr. Shepherd, it looks pretty bad.
1: Oh, no, I didn't do it. I couldn't.
3: Hold on, Shepherd. I said it looks pretty bad, but not for you. I'm holding our friend Cortez here for the murder of your wife.
0: Why did Inspector Hanley arrest Cortez for murder? Do you know the clue? In a moment, we'll hear, but first...

0: to our story.
1: Cortez, you gave a very convincing story of hypnotizing Mr. Shepard and of how, while in that hypnotic state, he killed his wife, went upstairs, and then awakened, not realizing what he'd done. You're a fake, Cortez. It's obvious you don't know too much about hypnotism, or you wouldn't have given yourself away. You said quite plainly that Shepard here fought your attempts to hypnotize him. The best hypnotist in the world will tell you that you cannot hypnotize a person against his will. Come out of that trance, Cortez. You're under arrest.

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3: And you know what? We like 'em.

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2: 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Either way, it's a poor choice.

have gun, will travel. Starring Mr. John Daner as Paladin. San Francisco, 1875. The Carlton Hotel, headquarters of a man called Paladin.

0: Good morning, Mr. Wong.
1: Oh, Mr. Chang. Good morning.
0: Yes. Oh, please, Miss Wong, at the Carlton Hotel, you speak to me as, hey, boy, everyone does.
1: Oh, yes. I forget. Good morning, hey, boy.
0: Good morning. Oh, you did not meet Mr. Paladin before he left.
1: No. The Radiant Chart was showing me what the new duties would be each morning. He left very early.
0: Oh, yes. But in 2 days, he'll return. Then I introduce you to my very good friend.
1: Oh, that would be very great, Treasure.
0: Oh, yes. No.
1: Something is wrong?
0: Oh, when you make Mr. Paladin's bed, you make it West Point style.
1: West Point? I don't know what you mean, West Point.
0: Oh, I saw you. Oh, hey, Mr. Paladin, very particular about bed made army way.
1: Mr. Paladin in the army?
0: Oh, no. But he was several years ago.
1: Oh, yes.
0: He said it is only proper way to make the bed.
1: Oh,
0: you do not tuck a blanket on the corner like this. Oh, no.
1: No.
0: Watch careful now.
1: Yes.
0: First of all, on the bottom side, like this.
1: Yes.
0: Then you hold up the end of blanket and tuck on the corner like this.
1: Oh, yes.
0: Yes. Now, drop blanket and tuck on the whole side.
1: Corner's very smooth, and why, Mr. Chang?
0: Yes, hey, boy.
1: Ah, yes. Hey, boy. May I please try other side?
0: Okay.
1: Mr. Paladin teaches you to make bed like this?
0: Oh, yes.
1: Oh, yes.
0: I learned many things from Mr. Paladin.
1: Oh. While I work at Carlton Hotels, perhaps you teach me many things?
0: Oh, yeah. It would be a great pleasure.
2: 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It's wonderful to win a Nobel Prize in Science, a Pulitzer Award in Literature, an Olympic gold medal in sports. 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Yet, for a surprisingly modest cost, you may own or proudly give a Longines, the world's most honored watch, the world's most honored gift, styled with distinction, cased in precious metal, promising a lifetime of faultless timekeeping. See your authorized Longines Whitnor jeweler. He will be honored to serve you.
3: The job was finished. The man who had hired me in Salinas had given me an extra $100 to prove that he was pleased, and I was on my way back to San Francisco. It was good to be alone on horseback. As I rode through the verdant coastal valley, I was reminded of Illinois, as I had known it when I was younger. In my imagination, I could see myself riding along on my father's farm, everything very green and sparkling, wonderfully new. Hours became minutes. Then suddenly, I realized it was almost sundown, and I was lost. I had apparently taken the wrong turn at a fork a few miles back. My plans had been to stay overnight in Morgan Hill with an old friend, but now I'd have to bed down on the trail after I found water. While I was looking for a stream, I saw some smoke circling over the treetops a couple of hundred yards ahead. A closer look revealed a small cabin nestled in a grove of eucalyptus. Hey, boy.
4: This is private property.
3: Well, hold your fire. I'm not trespassing.
4: This is my land. Strangers ain't welcome. Come here nosing around here.
3: I was looking for a creek. My horse needs water.
4: People don't look for creeks in these parts.
3: Everybody around here as friendly as you?
4: Get me on your way, mister.
3: Look, I've been riding all day. If you look at my horse, you can tell he needs water. You got a well, I'd be willing to pay.
4: How much?
3: You tell me, it's your water.
4: You willing to pay $2?
3: That's your price?
4: Let me see the money.
3: Here.
4: All right. You can have the water. Dismount and walk your horse up to that trough by the pump. I'll be right behind you. Just right. All right, walk.
3: You're mighty free with that rifle.
4: There's been a lot of horse stealing lately.
3: You got a lot of horses?
4: A few out back. They're good ones. They're worth stealing. I don't take any chances.
3: I see.
4: Men don't just happen to wander onto my land. This ain't on the road to no place.
3: I wouldn't be here if I hadn't got lost. I was on my way to Morgan Hill.
4: You're better than 10 miles from Morgan Hill.
3: Huh. Not much water in the trough.
4: There's more when it's gone.
3: I'm afraid I won't have any luck picking up that trail before morning. It's going to be a dark night.
5: Sir?
4: What is it, Agnes?
5: Supper's on the table.
4: I'll be in a minute.
5: What's he doing here?
4: Watering his horse.
5: Dirk, I heard the shooting. What was it?
4: Nothing.
5: Who's that man with you?
4: Stranger.
5: Is he staying for supper?
4: No.
3: I'll need more water.
4: Well, you just pump it yourself.
5: Dirk, why did you hit him?
4: I don't trust him.
5: You killed him.
4: He ain't dead.
5: He ain't moving. Why'd you do it?
4: I aim to find out who he is.
5: It looks like he's breathing.
4: He's breathing. There ought to be something in this wallet telling who he is. Here. You read the printing on this card.
5: I see. It says, have gun, will travel, wire, paladin, San Francisco. His name is Paladin.
4: And that card means he's a hired gun.
5: You don't think?
4: I might have known him come snooping around here near dark saying he's lost.
5: You think the rancher's hired him?
4: Yeah. Probably old Fred Mosley. I got more of his horses than any others.
5: Don't pay, really, does it?
4: What do you mean?
5: Always running, hiding, pretending. It don't amount to a thing. We could make a better living digging clams on the beach. Horse thieving don't amount to a thing, Dirk.
4: Now, don't start that again. You just get us ready to move out of here by sunup.
5: What are you going to do with him?
4: I don't know. I never killed a man before. This just might be the first time.

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3: 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Somebody has exploded a stick of dynamite inside my head. I tried to reach up and stop the throbbing, but my hands wouldn't move. They were tied behind my back. I tried to move my legs, but I only felt the rope that was binding them together. Finally, when I was able to focus my eyes, I found I was lying on a bed in a corner of the cabin. In the middle of the room, there was a table with a dim lamp on it, and a woman, Agnes, was bending over a box, stuffing it with pots and pans. She must have heard me move because she looked up.
4: Oh, finally woke up, huh?
3: Why did he hit me?
4: You can be thankful he didn't kill you.
3: Why would he want to kill me?
4: We're on to you, mister. Dirk thought you looked suspicious, and he was right. He found your card. We know you was hired by the ranchers to come after Dirk.
3: I don't know what you're talking about.
4: I suppose you deny your name's Paladin.
3: No. That's my name.
4: Well, don't be tricking me. You can be honest with me, because I saved your life. Dirk wanted to kill you, but I talked him out of it. You can thank me for that.
3: I'm grateful. And I do thank you.
4: It ain't your skin I'm worried about. I'm just not going to have my husband start killing.
3: Why would the ranchers hire me to get Dirk?
4: There you go again.
3: Now listen. I don't know who your husband is or what he's done. I was lost. The smoke from your cabin led me here. I wasn't hired by any ranchers. I don't know anybody this side of Morgan Hill. Now believe me. I'm telling you the truth.
4: If you are, we wouldn't have to move on.
3: I'm telling you the truth.
4: We could stay here. Dirk? Dirk?
5: Yeah?
4: Come in here.
3: You believe me?
4: Maybe I do.
3: I wasn't lying.
4: I'd like to believe you. Maybe because I'm tired of running. Maybe because I like this valley, this cabin. Seems like a home.
5: I told you to keep the door closed. So what do you want?
4: He woke up.
5: Is that why you called me in here?
4: I was talking to him. I think you ought to hear what he's got to say.
5: We don't have time to prate with bounty hunters. I got the wagon hitched up. Are you done with the packing?
4: He says he wasn't hired by the ranchers.
5: He's been giving you some soft talk. You always was a sucker for soft talk.
3: I wasn't soft talking your wife. The ranchers didn't hire me.
4: If he's telling the truth, we don't have to run.
5: I'm not taking any chances.
4: Dirk!
5: Down, somebody. Get down on the floor.
4: Dirk, can you see anything?
5: No. No, it's pitch dark out there.
6: Come on out, Dirk. We know it's you that's been stealing our horses. Come on out.
4: That's Fred Mosley.
5: Come and get me, Mosley. There's the answer to your soft-talking friend, Agnes.
3: Listen to me.
5: She was beginning to believe you. I was right. You was hired by the Mosley gang.
3: I don't know Mosley. I didn't know you were a horse thief.
5: You ain't even a good liar.
3: Look, if you'll untie me, I'll prove to you I'm not with those men. I'll help you out of here and see to it you get a fair trial. Otherwise, they'll hang you.
1: Dirk, maybe what we're seeing...
5: He's tricking us again. Don't listen to him, Agnes. He led those men here. I should have killed you in the first place. And I'd shoot you now, but I got a better plan. Mosley!
6: Yeah?
5: I got your man tied up in here.
6: What man?
5: A man you hired to come after me.
6: We didn't hire any man.
5: He says he was hired by you. His name's Paladin. I'm going to shoot him if you don't leave me be.
6: It won't work. You're wasting your breath trying to fool us, Dirk. If you don't come out, we'll burn you out.
3: You believe me now, Dirk?
1: Maybe he was telling the truth.
5: It don't matter now whether I believe you or not. They're going to burn the cabin.
1: Paladin, what would you do if we untied you?
3: Help to see that your husband doesn't get lynched.
5: Now, how can you do that? Well, there's at least three men out there, and they're not going to settle for anything less than a lynching. No matter what you or anybody else says to them. Besides, what do you care if I hang or not?
3: I believe in a fair trial. A man's guilty, it should be decided in the courtroom.
5: Trial or no trial, I'm going to hang.
3: At least you wouldn't hang tonight. You'll have a chance to hire a good lawyer.
6: Are you coming out, Dirk? Or do you want to stay there and fry?
5: Paladin, how do you figure on getting me this fair trial you're talking about?
3: Give yourself up. Now, they'll take you nearby. I can follow you and surprise them before they get the rope around your neck. Agnes can go with me with a shotgun. With us undercover in the dark, the odds will be just about even.
5: All right. All right, maybe it'll work. But there's just one thing you didn't mention.
3: What's that?
5: Agnes will stay behind you all the way with that shotgun. And she'll shoot you if you don't do what you just now said.
3: Fair enough.
5: All right, Agnes. Untie.

0: 30 years, almost as long as network broadcasting itself, listeners have relied on Lowell Thomas' colorful coverage of the day's events. Why his continuing popularity? Several reasons. For one, Mr. Thomas insists on accuracy in the reports he broadcasts. Listeners know they can rely on his news broadcasts. Two, Mr. Thomas, because of the thousands of acquaintances his globe-circling expeditions have brought in everywhere, adds personal side life and high human interest to the day's news, giving it added color, dimension, and meaning. Add to this a well-honed talent for integrating many items from many places into one meaningful whole, and you have all the keys to Lowell Thomas' 30-year reign as reporter, lecturer, and CBS radio raconteur. Mr. Thomas and our great staff of CBS newsmen, reporters, correspondents, and commentators see that you're kept well-informed, kept alert to the constantly changing pattern of world events. 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
1: Fred Mosley didn't believe there was another man in the cabin. I hid behind the door, but they didn't bother to come inside. They were only interested in Dirk. Agnes stood outside until they were gone, and a few minutes later we were on horseback following the sound of Mosley and his men.
2: Paladin?
1: Yeah?
2: I'm scared.
1: For yourself? For Dirk?
2: For Dirk.
1: Don't think about it.
2: Ain't no cause for me to hold his shotgun on you, is there?
1: No, no, there isn't.
2: I can feel it. You're different from most. You're clean. There ain't no pretending with you. I know that for sure now.
1: Hold up. I get down and we'll walk from here. Now follow me and be as quiet as you can. There they are. Quiet now. Come on. All right. Let's stop here.
3: A man brought him by my place.
4: He already got the rope tied on his neck.
1: Yeah.
3: Swing the rope over there.
1: I'm ready to slap the horse out from under him.
4: Hurry, Paladin.
1: Yeah. Stay behind this rock. Keep the shotgun trained on Mosley, but don't shoot unless you have to.
3: Please don't get it, Fire.
1: I'm going to move up closer.
3: Get rid of the slapping when I...
5: Mosley! Who's that?
6: I got four men with me armed with shotguns. We say you're not going to hang Dirk.
3: Come on out here where I can see you.
6: Not likely.
3: Why do you want to stop a hanging? He's a horse thief.
6: Clear out, Mosley, before we start shooting.
3: How do I know there's four of you?
6: Try us.
3: You don't leave me much choice, mister. Can't fight men we can't see. All right, Tom. You and Bill get on your horses.
6: Mosley, don't try anything.
3: We're leaving.
7: No, wait, Mosley, don't do it.
4: Oh, hey. Oh, no!
1: Agnes, stay back there. Can you hear me?
4: You cut him down in time, didn't you? He's all right. He ain't moving, but I know he's all right. Ain't he?
1: He's dead.
4: We didn't stop him, did we? Slap that horse out from under Dirk right before our very eyes.
1: I'm sorry, Agnes.
4: You tried. That's all you could do.
1: You want to cry, Agnes? Go ahead. It'd help.
4: I don't want to cry.
2: I knew it was going to happen one way or another. That's why I was scared. But it's all over now. I'm not scared anymore.

How would you like to help solve a mystery? This is a medical mystery, the mystery of MS, multiple sclerosis. Multiple sclerosis is a chronic crippling disease of the central nervous system. It can affect various parts of the body and usually puts its victims in wheelchairs. Those victims, thousands of them, are hit mainly in young adulthood, in the age group between 20 and 40. Nearly all of them, when they're told they have multiple sclerosis, say they've never dreamed it could happen to them. As a matter of fact, it can happen to anybody. That's one of the few things we know about MS. Much of the rest is a mystery. But you can help solve that mystery. Its solution will come through painstaking, costly medical and scientific research. 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

have gun will travel. Created by Herb Meadow and Sam Rolfe, is produced and directed by Norman McDonald, and stars John Daner as Paladin, with Ben Wright as Hayboy. Tonight's story was written by Frank Michael. Featured in the cast were Vic Perrin, Gene Bates, Joseph Kearns, and Virginia Gregg. This is Hugh Douglas speaking. Join us again next week for Have Gun, Will Travel.

0: that's enough said.
1: When you suffer from irregularity and take mineral oil for relief, chances are that you get only halfway relief. You see, irregularity is frequently accompanied by acid indigestion, and when this is the case, you need a preparation that combines laxative action with antacid action to bring you thorough relief. Now, plain mineral oil can't do this, but a remarkable preparation called Haley's MO combines the correct proportions of pure mineral oil with the finest milk of magnesia. 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Not only relieves irregularity, but acid upset as well. And Haley's MO is so gentle that it's frequently recommended for patients following delicate abdominal operations. When you see how much more Haley's MO does for you, you'll be amazed that it costs only about the same as high-grade mineral oil. 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
6: Your hats and pass those Kellogg sugar pots, because here comes Guy Madison as Wild Bill Hickok and his pal Jingles, which is me, Andy Devine. We got another rootin' tootin' Wild Bill Hickok adventure story for you from the cereal you can eat out of the bowl or out of the box, the cereal with the sweetening already on it, Kellogg sugar pops.
4: Today, Kellogg's Sugar Pops, the cereal with the sweetening already on it, brings you Wild Bill Hickok, transcribed in Hollywood and starring Guy Madison as Wild Bill and Andy Devine as his pal Jingles. In just 30 seconds, you'll hear the exciting story, The Dead of Winter. Wranglers, you know, times are changing. Used to be when you wanted an after-school or before-bedtime snack, you raided the icebox. Now, when anybody's hankering for a tasty between-meal snack, they're likely to head right for that package of Kellogg's Sugar Corn Pops on the kitchen shelf. Kellogg's Sugar Pops sure make a swell snack, right out of the box. Or enjoy them for breakfast with just a little milk or cream. You don't need sugar, because the sweetening's already on them. Have Mom get a package of Kellogg's Sugar Pops next time she shops. New Year's Eve at the little sagebrush town of Thompson Corners always called for a big celebration. From miles around, the ranchers and their calico-covered wives, the cowhands and their chosen girls fought their way over snow-covered roads to the big dance at Community Hall. In the winter of 75, United States Marshal Wild Bill Hickok and his fun-loving deputy Jingles got to town just in time to be invited. At the Trail Rest Hotel, they were getting all spruced up for the party.
6: You say this is going to be a right fancy wing-ding, Bill?
7: It should be, Jingles. Thompson Corner goes all out New Year's Eve.
6: Well, it'll sure be a treat to have some fun instead of all the trouble we've been having.
7: You're right there, partner.
6: Ow!
7: What's the matter?
6: Oh, Bill, help!
7: Hold it, Jingles.
6: Bill, now, hand me that towel quick. I got soap in my eyes.
7: Here you are.
6: Thank you. Oof-wee.
7: Seems to me you'd have learned how to wash your face by now.
6: Well, it'll be all right if I didn't have to use soap. sure stings.
7: Well, you got to look right for the party.
6: Hey, now don't you worry about that. I'm going to be decked out like a dude going to court. And look at the new pink silk shirt I got down at the general store.
7: Don't figure that's a little flashy, do you, partner?
6: Flashy? Well, now, I don't reckon so. It's a good deep shade of pink.
7: Looks more like red to me. Oh. Better keep out of the pastures around here. That shirt will draw more bulls than a fall roundup.
6: Oh, now, who's afraid of bulls? How do I look?
7: Like sunset on a summer evening. Come on, let's get down to the party.
6: Yeah. Look out, ladies. Here I come.
7: Well, Jingles, here we are. How do you like it?
6: I like it. Oh, man, look at all the pretty girls. Stand back, boys, and give me room.
7: Easy does it, partner. Uh-oh, looks like you're about to be shook.
8: Wild Bill Hickok, and you must be Jingles.
6: Yes, ma'am.
8: I'm Violet Cuddly. We all heard you were coming to the party. And now that you're here, Jingles, I want the first dance with you.
6: Oh, well, now, miss, I ain't much of a dancer.
7: Good luck, Jingles.
6: Oh, Bill, don't leave me now.
9: Violet, where you been? I've been looking for you to claim this dance with you.
8: Well, it'll have to be the next one, Krusty. I'm dancing this one with Jingles.
9: Who?
8: Oh, that's right. You don't know these gentlemen. Krusty Colt, shake hands with U.S. Marshal Wild Bill Hickok.
9: Wild Bill Hickok?
7: Howdy, Colton.
6: And Jingles is deputy. That's me. Howdy.
9: Well, gents, this is a real pleasure.
8: Mr. Colton's one of the two biggest cattlemen in these parts.
6: Well, who's the other one?
8: Ted Brewer. Uh-oh, here he comes now.
9: That low-down varmint is always trying to steal Violet away from me.
10: Krusty, old gopher, I thought I told you to keep away from Violet. She's my girl.
8: Well, I ought to have something to say about that.
9: I have. I got plenty to say about it, Brewer. Violet's going to marry me.
7: Jingles, it looks like we better mosey on.
6: Yeah, Bill, I ain't looking to break up no romance.
8: Oh, now, Ted, you quit your picking at Krusty. Stop a minute and meet Wild Bill Hickok and Jingles, his deputy.
7: Howdy, Brewer.
6: Yeah, howdy.
10: Howdy, gents. Come on, Violet. I'm at him.
9: Get away from her, Brewer.
10: Oh, come on, Colton. Get out of my way.
9: Why, you can't shove me around.
7: Easy, Jack.
10: I told you before, Colton. Now, you darn little barn rat, I'm going to stretch your ears out and tie them in a knot.
8: Oh, stop him, Mr. Hickok. That'll kill Krusty.
7: All right, Brewer, back off. That's enough.
10: You keep out of this, Hickok. None of your business.
7: Then I reckon I'll have to make it my business.
6: Bill, outside.
8: A shot.
7: Yeah, I heard it, partner.
9: Guess some of the boys raising cane for New Year's Eve.
7: Oh, if that was cowboys around the town, there'd be more shots. One sounds like trouble. Let's go.
8: It's so dark out here.
7: Hey, wait a minute. Over there. See him?
8: A man. He's fallen in the snow.
6: Must be hurt, Bill. Lying awful still.
9: Got a gun in his hand.
7: Hey, Jingles, help me turn him over. Easy now.
8: Krusty, look. That's your foreman, Curly Drake.
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0: range up in Porcupine Valley, about 10 miles northeast of here.
1: Oh, Krusty. Krusty, you got trouble, boss.
0: What happened, Curly? Who shot you?
1: It started 2 days ago. Three of my outriders disappeared. Red, Shorty, and Pete. Then Rusty was shot.
0: Dead?
1: Yeah. Then the next night, last night, they came after me. Got me in an ambush, run off my horse, and left me for dead, too.
0: Who were they, Curly? Did you see them?
1: No, boss. They struck at night. Couldn't see hide nor hair of them. Just shatters. But they're out to get you, sure. And if them cattle get thirsty, you won't have a steer left by tomorrow night.
2: Well, what's getting thirsty got to do with it?
0: You'll start to drift.
3: You got a frozen lake near your winter range, Krusty?
0: Yeah, right at the bottom of the valley. If them critters head down there for a drink, they'll walk right out onto the ice.
3: Then when the herd weight breaks the ice, they'll fall through and drown.
0: Nothing can stop them. When cattle start to drift, either running from a storm or hunting water or food, nothing short of killing will stop them.
2: Mister, you have got trouble.
4: Oh, Krusty, can't you do anything?
0: If I don't, I'll be wiped out. I gotta have help and plenty of it.
3: You've got it, Mr. Colton.
2: Oh, now let's think this over, Bill. It's awful cold out there.
0: You mean you'll help me, Hickok?
3: We sure will, Krusty. Night-crawling varmints that go shooting honest men are asking for trouble.
2: You said it, Bill. When we get through with them night-crawling varmints, they'll be making enough New Year's resolution to last them a lifetime. Yes, sir, rebuff.

0: All right, Bill, I guess we're all ready to go.
1: Wait a minute, Jingles. Hey, Brewer.
2: Yeah, Hickok? What you want with me?
1: I don't think we've got enough men here, Brewer. I want you to go round up some of your men from your ranch.
2: What? I can't spare any men to help that weasel Colton.
0: Why, you low-down roadrunner, I've got a mind
1: Hold
0: to...
1: Hold it, Jingles.
0: Oh.
1: Brewer, when a man's herd's in danger, it's up to everybody to help him save it.
0: And if you don't help, Krusty, we might just figure you had something to do with all this trouble, see?
2: All right, Hickok, I guess you're right at that. I might be needing some help myself one of these days. But I ain't through with Colton, and Violet's gonna marry me yet.
1: All right, men, let's ride. We've got a rough job ahead of us. Hi, Buckshot.

0: This is the longest 10 miles I ever rode.
1: Stay with it, partner. It's getting daylight over in the east.
0: Yeah, but it's getting colder, too.
1: That means more danger to Krusty's cattle.
0: How much farther, Krusty?
2: We top that rise, we can see down into the valley.
1: Looks like everybody's ready to give us a welcome.
0: Yeah, the cattle ain't the only ones in danger.
1: Right on.

0: Doggone those bushwhackers. They sure give us the slip clean as a scalded hog.
1: We still didn't get a look at them.
2: We better forget them for now. From what I see down in the valley, it looks like we've all got work cut out for us.
1: It's worse than I thought, Hickok. Look at them. Must be a third of them cows already lying down in the snow.
2: Only one thing to do. Curly?
3: Yeah, Mr. Hickok?
2: How you making it?
3: I'm doing okay.
2: Good. You take half the men and start them tailing up those cows. Get them all off their feet before they freeze.
3: Right.
0: What are we going to do, Bill?
2: Start running up the main herd and running them to shelter. If this wind gets them, they'll start to drift.
1: Bill, look. It may be too late.
0: Where, Krusty? What do you see?
1: That's the main herd at the lower end of the valley. They already started to drift.
2: Yeah.
1: And they're headed for the lake. They'll never stop. The last one of them's drowned.
2: Don't give up yet, Krusty. Maybe we can turn them.
0: Turn them? Turn a drifting herd, Bill? You're crazy. No man alive's ever been able to do that, and many a dead one's tried it.
2: Well, we'll give it one more try, partner. There's got to be a first time. Hi, Bucks. Hi.
0: Jump, Joker. Bill's gone loco, but we got to stay with him. Ha, ha, ha.
1: You ain't gonna try and turn them cows.
0: Billy, you can't do it. That lead steer's as big as an elephant and meaner than sin. Why, he'll kill anything that gets in his way.
2: We'll see about that, Jingles. You and the rest of the men be ready. If I can turn that big steer, we can drive the herd up in the shelter of those trees.
1: It's too big a chance, Bill. I can't let you do it.
2: Well, you can't stop me from trying, Krusty. Hey, wait a minute. I got an idea. Jingles, that's a

0: mighty fine red shirt you got under your coat.
1: Yes, sir. It's real pretty, ain't it?
0: And it's a real red, too.
1: Yeah. Now, what are you getting at, Bill Hickok?
0: Take it off, Jingles.
1: Take it off? Oh, now, Bill, it's brand new.
0: That big steer might just go for that red shirt. Hurry it up, Jingles. That's it.
1: No jumping icebergs, Bill. I'm freezing.
0: Here, give it to me. Thanks. Now, put your coat back on.
2: Bill, you're loco.
0: Maybe, Krusty. You just be ready. Come on, Buckshot.
3: Hi, hi.
1: Jump, Joker. Oh.
3: Stay out of the way, Jingles. Now, you two-heart devil. One of us has got to change his mind.
4: Bill, come back here.
3: Hi, hi, yeah. Get over there. That's where the hell is, you stubborn critter.
4: Come back, Bill. You'll never do it.
3: That's it. That's it. Get better. How do you like this red shirt? Come on, come on. Come and get me.
4: Bill, he's turning. He's following you.
3: All right, Dingo, get after him. Give him all you got.

0: Well, you did it, Bill. That critter sure did ruin my pretty pink shirt.
1: Hickok, I never saw the beat. I wouldn't have given a plug nickel for your life when you tackled that loco steer.
2: You gotta be lucky once in a while, Krusty.
0: Uh-oh, here comes Curly. Wonder what's up.
3: How you coming, Curly?
4: Oh, hold on, this wall. We got about half of Mr. Hickok, but I can use some more help.
1: Looks like you'll get plenty, Curly. Here comes Ted Brewer and a bunch of men.
5: Hold up, man.
3: You got here just in time, Brewer.
5: Thought I was a little late. Saw you turn that herd, Hickok. I gotta admit, that's the greatest thing I ever watched.
2: Well, it's a good thing you brought some men. Curly here needs more help tailing up. Got a lot of cows down and about to freeze.
5: All right, boys, go with Curly. I'll be along in a minute.
0: Well, Bill, now that the herd's under control, don't you reckon it's time to think about a little unfinished business?
2: Yeah, Jingles, I reckon it is.
1: What's he talking about, Hickok? Unfinished business?
2: A little matter of who shot Curly and killed Rusty.
0: And made three other outriders of yours disappear.
2: And who wants your herd to freeze and wipe you out.
1: Who it could be beats me.
5: You going looking for him, Hickok?
2: Yep, no time like the present.
5: Well, then Krusty and I'll go along with you.
2: Sometimes Jingles and I work better alone. Come on, Jingles. Looks like we've got a job picking up a cold trail.
0: Cold is right, but if we ever catch up with those murdering warthogs, they're going to figure it's hot enough to be the middle of July.
2: Then let's go.

0: Ready, Charlie?
1: Ready.
0: Okay, 1, 2, 3.
2: Happy New Year, Wranglers!
1: Yes, sir, Wranglers, we won't be seeing you now until 1953. Oh, by the way, Panhandle, what are you going to be doing tonight to welcome in the new year?
0: Well, Charlie, most of us cowpokes plan on sitting around the campfire and singing some songs. And I wouldn't be surprised if some of us have out our boxes of Kellogg's sugar corn pops and have a little snack.
1: Say, that sounds like a mighty good way to start the year. And that's something you Wranglers listening can join in on. You may not be able to sit around the campfire, but you might have a fireplace. And even if you don't, it's fun just sitting around with your friends munching on Kellogg's sugar corn pops. Those golden nuggets of carefully pre-sweetened corn sure make swell snacks. And they're swell for breakfast, too. So be sure to have Mom get a package for the festivities tonight. Have her look for the packages with the pictures of Guy Madison and Andy Devine on the front.
3: Yippee! Sugar pots.
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4: Kellogg's sugar corn pops. Sugar pops are tops. 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
3: But cowboys know there's an extra treat.
4: 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Kellogg's sugar corn pops. 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
1: With Krusty Colton's herd under control and Curly busy getting the rest of the cows on their feet, Wild Bill Hickok and Jingles leave Krusty and Ted Brewer to watch the herd and ride off in search of the mysterious cause of all the trouble.
5: Bill, you act like you knew right where you were going. You got any idea who's behind Krusty's misfortune?
6: No, Jingles, or at least I'm not sure, but we got to start someplace.
5: Oh, that's right, but where are we starting?
6: I figure it this way. If I was the one trying to ruin Krusty Colton's herd, I'd want to get up high over the valley.
5: Huh, so you could see what was going on all the time, huh?
6: So we started looking around high ground circling the valley.
5: Yeah. Hey, Bill, look. The metal line cabin?
6: Looks like it.
5: Question is, whose is it?
6: Yeah, doesn't seem to be anybody there.
5: Well, we hope.
6: No horses, no smoke out of that chimney.
5: Want to look it over? Good view of the valley from here.
6: Yeah, leave the horses here in the trees.
5: Whoa, Joker. Horse tracks all around, Bill.
6: Yeah, woo, it's a stand boy. All right, Jingles, let's see what's inside.
5: Better have that pair of six irons ready just in case.
6: Yep, it's a line cabin, all right. Been occupied lately, too.
5: Yeah, sure have. Hey, Bill, look at the gear.
6: And plenty of food. This might be the end of the trail.
5: Well, enough to feed a roundup. Coffee, beans, salt, pork, canned tomatoes. Say, Bill, why don't we just stay a spell?
6: That's just what you're going to do, partner.
5: Me? What are you using me to bait a trap for now, Bill?
6: A pack of killers. Listen closely and I'll tell you how we're going to catch them.
5: Well, swing your partner round and round, pocket full of rocks and holding them down. Ducks in the river, going to the ford, coffee and a little rye sugar in the gourd. Here they come. Oh, a little more sauce and a little more gravy. Once in a half and swing your baby. Well, howdy, gents. Come right in. Coffee's hot and the sourdough's a-cooking and...
7: What are you doing here, mister?
5: Me? Well, I just stopped in to take advantage of your hospitality.
7: Yeah? Well, we don't figure you're very welcome, stranger.
5: Oh, now that's no way to act when I just made a pot of hot java for you. Here, get a cup and I'll pour you some.
7: Quiet, boys. We'll do our own pouring, mister.
8: Hey, Foggy. I just remembered. You know what that Jasper is?
5: Who, me?
7: No, never seen him.
5: Oh, that's good. Coffee?
8: That's Jingles, Wild Bill Hickok's deputy marshal.
5: Uh-oh.
7: Oh, it is, huh? Well, now, that's right interesting.
5: Yeah, it is, isn't it?
7: And what are you doing, spying on us, Mr. Jingles?
5: Spying? Oh, now, I wasn't spying. I was just making coffee.
7: Let him have it, Mac.
8: Right here.
7: All right, take him outside then, but make it fast.
8: Come on, Nosey. You and me's going sniper.
5: No, I don't want to go.
7: Get out there, or I'll let you have it right here.
9: Hey, what's going on here, Foggy? Who's... Jingles.
5: Oh, well, howdy, Mr. Brewer.
7: We didn't know he was here, boss.
9: You empty-headed, slack-jawed saddle bums.
5: Have some coffee, Mr. Brewer?
9: No, I won't have some coffee.
5: Oh, I was afraid of that.
9: Foggy, Mac, take that big fat elephant out and kill him. Hide the body, bury it in the snow. They can find him in the spring. Go on, shoot him. Shoot him now.
7: Okay, boss.
10: Oh. All right, hold it where you are.
6: Yeah, Brewer. I thought you'd show up sooner or later.
5: Oh, how'd you know it was him that was after Krusty, Bill?
6: Because he was a big cattle man, too, Jingles. Krusty's cattle weren't stolen, so it had to be somebody who just wanted Krusty ruined, but didn't need the cattle.
9: You'll never get me, Hickok. Jump him, Mac. Bill, look out! Come on!
5: Well, that's just a sample, Brewer. Want to try some?
6: Get his gun, Jingles. Tried to beat Krusty the easy way, didn't you, Brewer?
5: Now, the rest of you gents, reach for some mistletoe up there. Something tells me you're all going to decorate a tree when the judge gets through with you. Well, now, this is right fine. But how come you're having another dance tonight?
11: Why, Jingles, you're just being modest. You broke up the dance on New Year's Eve, chasing out to help Krusty. So we're having this one to do honor to you and Wild Bill here.
5: Hey, Bill, did you hear that?
6: Yeah, Jingles, it's right nice of the folks.
8: Nice? Nothing. We could never do enough to repay you two for helping me with the herd, let alone running that coyote Ted Brewer to the ground.
11: That's right, Bill. Come on, Jingles. You never did dance with me.
5: Oh, now, no, man. No, no. And if you'll excuse me, I won't. I figure Krusty's had enough trouble with his romance as it is. And, well, now that he's got you hog-tied and no competition, I don't figure to be a homewrecker. Let's go, Bill.
6: Okay, Jingles, but haven't you forgotten something?
5: Me forget? No, sir, Bill, I'm just like an elephant. I never forget a thing. You know, I was just getting ready to say, I was going to... Oh, yeah, I know what I was going to say. Hey!

0: And now, here are the stars of Wild Bill Hickok, Guy Madison, and Andy Devine.
1: Well, it's the end of another year, but we'll be back with you again on Friday.
2: You bet we will, Guy. And from all of us to all of you, a happy, happy new year. See you later.
1: Meanwhile, Andy and I hope you'll remember to ask Mom to get a big package of the cereal with the sweetening already on it, Kellogg's Sugar Pops.
2: And the bright yellow packages with the picture of Guy and me right on the front. Eat them out of a bowl for breakfast or right out of the box as a snack. Either way, you don't need sugar.
1: Andy and I think sugar pops are great, huh, Andy?
2: You bet we do.
1: So long, kids.
2: See you Friday.

The greatest name in serials has brought you another exciting story of Wild Bill Hickok, starring Guy Madison and Andy Devine in person. Today's cast included Mary Lansing, Clayton Post, Ken Christie, Frank Gerstle, and Jack Moyles. Our director is Paul Pierce, story by Larry Hayes, music by Dick Arant. This is a David Heyer production, transcribed in Hollywood. Now, this is Charlie Lyon, speaking for Kellogg's, the greatest name in cereals, reminding you to listen again on Friday, same time, same station, when Kellogg's Rice Krispies presents Wild Bill Hickok in Jingles, Settle.

0: before you. So be with us, will you?
1: Yes, sir. We got a humdinger, too. If it's gun smoke and action you're hankering for, we got it.
0: Meanwhile, we also hope you'll remember to get Kellogg's Corn Flakes.
1: Right. It's Canada's favorite ready-to-eat cereal.
0: You bet it is. Andy and I think Kellogg's Corn Flakes are great. So long.
1: See you next time.

brought you another exciting story of Wild Bill Hickok, starring Guy Madison and Andy Devine in person. Our director is Paul Pierce, music by Dick Oran. This is a David Heyer production, transcribed in Hollywood. Now, this is Charles Lyon speaking for Kellogg's Corn Flakes, Canada's favorite ready-to-eat cereal. Kellogg's Sugar Pops, the cereal with the sweetening already on it. And Kellogg's Rice Krispies, the world's only talking cereal.

0: And now, here are the stars of Wild Bill Hickok, Guy Madison, and Andy Devine.
1: Andy and I'll be back again next week with another story, so be sure to be with us, will you?
2: Yes, sirree. And by golly, if there's any trouble around, you can bet your boots we'll be in it.
1: Meanwhile, Andy and I also hope you'll remember to get Kellogg's Corn Pops.
2: Right. It's a great new cereal with the sweetening already on it.
1: You bet it is. Andy and I think Corn Pops are great. So long.
2: See you next week.
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Summerfield is aflutter. Showbills have appeared around town announcing a revival of The Student Prince starring Vera LaValle of the original company. When the box office opened this morning, the first in line was our friend the Great Gildersleeve. And we find him now at home, stretched out on the couch, gazing into the fire and warming himself in the memory of days gone by, while through his head run the immortal melodies of Sigmund Romberg.

0: Oh, she was lovely. She was lovely. Vera LaBelle. Oh, that song.
1: Leroy!
0: Yeah, it is.
2: I'm sorry, Uncle. Didn't know you were here.
1: I told you I don't like that song. I don't like a song that makes fun of anyone's physical peculiarity.
2: Oh. Well, gee, Uncle, you don't have to take it personally.
1: I don't see any other way to take it. It's certainly not music.
0: Mr. 5x5.
3: Five feet tall and 5 feet wide. He don't know.
1: Must you sing that song?
3: Well, you were singing, Mr. Gilfley.
1: Let me make my position clear to everyone. I do not like Mr. 5x5. I don't want to hear it. You must sing it. Sing it when I'm not around.
3: Yes.
2: Can I even play the record?
1: No.
2: After I bought it with my own money? It's Freddie Slack's band.
1: Freddie Slack? I don't care if it's Koussevitzky's. I don't like it.
2: But why not, huh?
1: Because it's, well, it's ungrammatical, for one thing. He don't measure no more. What kind of talk is that?
3: That's jive talk.
1: Jive talk? Well, I'm not going to have this place turned into a juke joint, and that's final. Let's have no more discussion of it. Bertie, when's dinner going to be ready?
3: Oh, my goodness. That's what I came in to tell you.
1: What?
3: It's ready. Leroy, run upstairs and tell your sister, will you?
2: Oh, it's dinner!
1: Oh, don't stand down here and whistle. Go up and tell her.
2: Okay. Mr. Five.
1: What's the use? I'll be right in, Bertie. By the way, what are we having tonight?
3: Well, we have a turkey.
1: But we had turkey last night. We've had turkey croquettes, we've had turkey hash, we've had cold turkey and warmed over turkey.
3: Well, that's turkey for you.
2: Leroy, give me that.
4: I'm going to tell you, Bella.
1: What?
4: Leroy, you give me that.
1: Leroy.
2: Look what Dopey keeps stuck in our mirror.
1: Give it here.
2: No, now give it to me. It's mine.
1: Just a minute, my dear. Don't snatch.
2: Well, I don't see why he has to come snooping around my bedroom.
4: Uncle Mort told me to. Yes.
1: I told you nothing of the kind. I told you to go up and tell her dinner was ready. And it is. Come on, we'll settle this at the dinner table.
2: Well, Leroy has no business taking things that don't belong to him.
1: You're quite right, my dear. Leroy, give it back to her, whatever it is. What is it, anyway?
2: Nothing. It's just an old picture out of a magazine.
4: It's Alan Ladd. She thinks he's murdered.
2: Leroy, I'd like to break your neck.
1: And who, may I ask, is Alan Ladd?
2: Oh, you know him. He played in that movie with Veronica Lake.
1: Who's Veronica Lake?
2: Are you kidding? You know Alan Ladd. He plays gangsters. He talks with his mouth shut.
4: Come one step closer, bud, and you're dead.
2: That is not like Alan Ladd.
4: Well, you're no Veronica Lake.
1: Leroy, eat your soup. I don't know what this generation is coming to anyway. Movies, gangsters, juke joints, Mr. 5x5.
4: Yeah.
1: You. In my day, we had good, wholesome, artistic entertainment, and we enjoyed it.
2: Such as what, Uncle Mort? The Merry Widow?
4: Oh, you kid.
1: No, no, not the Merry Widow. I'm not quite as old and dilapidated as you might think.
2: Well, what? I'd like to know what you thought was hot stuff when you were young.
1: Marjorie, I don't recall that we ever referred to it as hot stuff. But as long as I live, I'll never forget a performance I saw of the Student Prince.
2: Oh, brother. Oh, for goodness sake, it's staying here right now. It opens tomorrow.
1: I know that, my dear. And with the same star I saw in it, Vera LaBelle. She was a gorgeous thing. Golden curls and blue eyes and dimples and a smile. Well, I saw it 4 times.
2: Why, Uncle Mort, I never thought of you as a stage door Johnny.
1: You may think you're joking, my dear, but as a matter of fact, I did wait outside the stage door for her one afternoon. I stood 3 hours in the snow just waiting for a glimpse of her.
2: What happened?
1: Nothing. They weren't giving a matinee that day.
2: Oh, I think that's sad.
1: Oh, but that didn't stop me. I went back to the stage door again that night.
2: Did she come out?
1: No, she came out the front door. But I saw her and I ran after her. And that was when she spoke to me.
2: What did she say?
1: Well, I remember she was getting into a cab, and I saw a glove lying at her feet. I picked it up and gave it to her.
2: And what did she say?
1: She said it wasn't hers. Oh, but she was wonderful. I remember a song she sang.

0: said, perfume of rose. Oh, when she sang that, the whole audience rose to his feet as one man.
1: And walked out.
0: Young man, have you ever seen The Student Prince?
1: No.
0: And I'll thank you to reserve criticism until you have.
2: Excuse me, is everything all right?
3: Oh, yes, Freddie, I'll ring when we finish the suit.
2: Yes, and I thought I heard Mr. Gildersleeve hollering.
0: What?
3: Mr. Gildersleeve was not hollering.
0: The idea.
2: I don't know, I've been hearing things lately. Must be the gremlins or something.
0: Yes. You may take up my plate now, Bertie. I don't care for any soup.
2: Don't you? You ate it all.
0: Did I? Oh, well, take it away anyway. I'm not very hungry this evening.
1: Oh, I didn't mean to make you mad, Uncle.
0: I'm not mad, Leroy. I'm just distressed at what seems to be a serious lack in your education, that's all. You'd spend less time listening to Mr. Five by Five. By George, tomorrow night I'm going to take you and Marjorie to hear The Student Prince.
1: Oh, gosh, Uncle, I'm afraid I can't make it.
0: What do you mean you can't make it? I'm offering to take you to the theater, young man. Live actors on a real stage. Something that hasn't been seen in Summerfield in 10 years. You understand?
1: Yeah, I know, but,
0: But what?
1: Well, Toots Malarkey is breaking in a new band out at the Avalon Ballroom tomorrow night.
0: Toots Malarkey, forsooth.
1: But he's got a trombone player that's supposed to be out of this world. And he's got Mary Moffat singing the vocals.
0: You too, my dear. Well, all right, you can have your Toots Malarkey and your Mary Muffin. I know somebody who can appreciate good music when she hears it. I'm going over there right now.
2: Mr. Gildersleeve, your dinner. You coming back?
4: I haven't the slightest idea.
2: Yep. It's the gremlin.
5: Throckmorton, I'd love to go to the play with you. I really would. But just about an hour ago, Judge Hooker called up.
0: Oh, Hooker.
5: Yes, and he asked me to go with him.
0: Well, Leela, of course, the judge is tone deaf, but if you don't mind that.
5: Oh, I'd ever so much rather go with you, Throckmorton, because I know your real love of music and all, but I can't very well turn the judge down now, can I?
0: No, I suppose not. I just hope he won't spoil it for you, that's all.
5: How do you mean, spoil it?
0: Well, as soon as he gets in the theater, he usually goes to sleep.
5: Oh.
0: Yeah, and when he sleeps, he snores.
5: Oh, dear.
0: And when he snores, oh, brother.
5: Oh, dear, I do hope he won't be conspicuous.
0: Conspicuous? Oh, they'll probably throw him out before he gets too bad. They usually do. Well, I hope you enjoy it, Leela.
5: Oh, don't go, Throckmorton.
0: Yes, I've got to go. I've got to get down to the hotel and pay my respects to Kitty. She'll be expecting me.
5: Kitty?
0: Vera Laval, the actress. Her friends call her Kitty.
5: Oh, you know her?
0: Oh, yes, yes. We met some years ago.
5: Did you know her well?
0: Yeah.
5: Why, Throckmorton, you never told me about that.
0: What was there to tell? It was the old story. She had her career, so eventually she went her way and I went mine. She was a lovely creature, though. And now, after all these years, we meet again. Life is funny, isn't it?
5: Yes. Yes, it is.
0: Yeah. I remember the night I first met her. It was in front of the theater, the Tivoli. She was waiting for a car, and she dropped her glove. I still have it.
5: Oh, Throckmorton, you're so romantic.
0: Ooh.
5: You know, people used to tell me I ought to go on the stage.
0: They did?
5: Yes. You know, I'd love to meet your friend. I'll tell you what, I'm giving a little chafing dish supper here after the theater tomorrow night. Why don't you come and bring Miss whatever her name is?
0: Oh, I'm afraid I couldn't do that. Kitty's the shy type, and you know how actresses hate publicity or anything like that.
5: Oh, do they?
0: Yes. And anyway, with Hooker here, well, you know, he's a little uncouth. He wouldn't know how to behave with an actress.
5: Well, try to come anyway, will you?
0: I will if I can, Leela. Got to go now.
5: Well, goodbye. Well, what is it, Throckmorton? Have you forgotten something?
0: Egad, she was lovely. Goodbye, Leela.
5: Goodbye, Throckmorton.

0: morning, Floyd.
1: Well, come in, Judge. Come in. I may be a little while, Judge. I'm giving Mr. Gildersleeve the works here. A little massage.
0: What are you doing, Gildy? Having your face lifted?
2: No, I'm... Oh, get that stuff out of my mouth, Floyd.
1: Sorry, I didn't know you were going to open it.
2: You think I could keep it closed with that old goat sounding off around here?
1: Take the other chair there, Judge. Got some new magazines, Life, Pick, Radio Mirror. Got a new Esquire.
0: I've seen it.
1: Well, you don't lose any time. It only came in yesterday.
2: Come on, you book lovers. Let's get on with this, Floyd. I've got things to do.
0: Yeah, make it pretty, Floyd. He's got a big romance on tonight.
2: Who told you?
0: Oh, a little bird.
2: Yeah, a little bird named Leela Ransom.
0: I guess it sort of cut you out there, didn't it, Gildy? I guess you were a little slow on the trigger.
2: Cut me out? Nothing. I've got other plans.
0: Yeah, I heard all about that. Floyd, you may not believe it, but our friend Gildersleeve here was quite a Romeo in his younger days.
2: Oh, now, Hooker.
0: He was just like that with Vera Lavelle.
1: You mean the actress?
0: Yeah, if you could call her that.
2: Now, listen here, Hooker. Vera Lavelle could have gone into the Metropolitan Opera.
0: Now, why didn't she?
2: She was too pretty. The prima donna was jealous.
0: Who told you that? Vera Lavelle?
2: Well, maybe she did and maybe she didn't.
0: Oh, Gildersleeve, who do you think you're fooling? You may be able to fool Leela Ransom with those stories, but not me. You don't know Vera Lavelle any more than I do.
2: Oh, no? Prove it.
0: I don't have to prove it, but I'll bet you can't even get the woman's autograph.
2: All right. I'll bet you a new hat.
0: What do you want with a new hat? You never had any trouble talking through the old one. I got him that time, didn't I, Floyd?
1: Yeah, that was a good one, Judge.
2: Yes, all right, Hooker. Just for that, I'll fix you. I'll see you at Leela Ransom's tonight. And I'll already turn up tonight with Vera Lavelle's autograph. I'll turn up with Vera Lavelle. I'll fix you. Ooh, who am I fixing?
3: 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If you read the food pages in the newspapers and magazines, you know how important our government thinks good nutrition is these days. 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So you'll be glad to know that the right foods need not be expensive. And an example of that is parquet margarine, the delicious, nourishing spread for bread made by Kraft. 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So put parquet margarine on tomorrow's grocery list. 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Now let's get back to the Great Gildersleeve, whom we find preparing himself for an evening of high adventure. He's bathed and shaved, and now, with his dress trousers dragging and his suspenders drooping, he burrows through his bedroom closet looking for his patent leather shoes.
2: I wish Bertie wouldn't keep straightening out this closet. I saw those shoes only last week. Bertie! Oh, here they are.
4: What is it, Mr. Gildersleeve?
2: Nothing. Look at the dust on the darn things. Inside them, too. A miniature storm. You'd think Bertie would get into that closet once in a while. I'd better speak to her.
4: Uncle Mort!
2: Yes, Marjorie?
4: Will you please make me when I get out the tub?
2: Make him what?
4: Get out of the tub! Get out of the tub!
2: I'm not in the tub.
4: I'm talking about Leroy.
2: Oh, Leroy, whatever you're doing, stop it. Well, Bertie put all the studs in my shirt. That's just like finding money. Let's see. Front collar button. There you are. Back collar button. Oh, well, I'll use the wooden one from the laundry. Come to think of it, that's what I had to use the last time. Who's that?
5: It's me, Mr. Gildersleeve.
2: Oh, yes, Bertie?
5: I got your white sign. I'll put it right here on the doorknob.
2: Thank you, Bertie. Oh, that looks fine.
4: Uncle Mark!
2: Yes, Leroy?
4: Marjorie won't let me use her comb.
2: Why don't you use your own?
4: It's busted.
2: That's ridiculous. What do you mean it's busted?
4: No teeth.
2: Miss Notes. Well, let him use it this once, Marjorie, and stop this bickering, and we'll never get to the theater. I wonder who thought of a white tie to go with a tail coat. Looked like a penguin. This vest doesn't come down very far. Guess I'll have to button the top button of the pants after all. Now, the coat. By George Gildersleeve, you're a fine figure of a man. Wait till Leela sees you in that. You'll make Hooker wish he'd never been born. Hooker with his 1929 tuxedo.
6: Hello, Mr. Gildersleeve. All dressed up, I see.
2: Never mind that, Peavy. Give me a half a dozen panatellas. I'm in a hurry. The children are waiting outside.
6: Panatellas? Why, you usually take the...
2: Yeah, I know. Perfectos, but I need them to fit my case here.
6: Ooh, cigar case, too. You must be going down to the opera house.
2: That's right. I'm stepping out later, too, with the star of the show.
6: Well, that's real friendly of you, Mr. Gildersleeve. I suppose he is a stranger in town.
2: Peavy, I'm stepping out with Miss Vera Laval.
6: Ooh, stepping out?
2: Yes. Miss Laval and I were rather close friends some years ago.
6: I guess those actresses like to flirt, don't they?
2: Where did you ever hear that?
6: Did you ever take her to one of those intimate little suppers?
2: I'm not talking, Peavy.
6: Mr. Gildersleeve, did you ever drink out of her slipper?
2: That chapter of my life is a closed book, Peavy.
6: I see.
2: But I may open it up for just one little peek.
6: Well, in that case, have you thought of taking her a box of candy, Mr. Gildersleeve? A nice selection of chocolates often makes a favorable impression on a woman.
2: I'm saying it with flowers, Peavy. You see this corsage?
6: Those are nice. Such a refined odor. Of course, Mrs. Peavy is very partial to geraniums.
2: Yes. You don't give an actress geraniums, Peavy. Actresses need special handling. Actresses are entirely different from ordinary women.
6: Well, no, I wouldn't say that.
2: Don't you fool yourself, Peavy. With an actress, you never know where you are. An actress can look you right in the eye and lie like a trooper. She can laugh one minute and cry the next. She can run through the whole gamut of human emotions in no time. And for no reason.
6: Yeah, so can Mrs. Peavy do.
2: Give me those panatellas.
6: Oh, yeah, here you are. Oh, Mr. Gildersleeve, I couldn't interest you in a new perfume for men. It's called Heather.
2: No, perfume is for people who have something to conceal, and I haven't. Have I, Peavy?
6: Well, not really, Mr. Gildersleeve. Nothing to be ashamed of, but mothballs do have a characteristic aroma.
2: It'll wear off. Good night, Peavy.
6: Good night, Mr. Gildersleeve.
4: An opera house?
2: No remarks, young man.
4: It looks like a Roman ruin.
2: This was a very fine theater in its day.
4: It's a dump alongside the Majestic.
2: Quiet, you. You're going to see this whether you like it or not, so stop beefing.
4: Okay. Hey, Uncle, can we buy some candy?
2: Where are we going to buy candy?
4: They were selling it out in the lobby.
2: We just got settled, Leroy. Why didn't you ask for it then? No, you can't have any candy.
4: We didn't get any programs, Uncle Mark.
2: Oh, so we didn't. Usher? Miss? Well, I'll get her when she comes back. Oh, there's Dr. Pettibone and Mrs. Pettibone. Hello, hello.
4: Good morning. That's so loud. People are looking at you. Hey, Unc.
2: No, Leroy, you may not. What is it?
4: When does the show start?
2: 8:30.
4: Do they give us a newsreel or do we just get this student prince thing?
2: Suppose you just wait and see.
4: Hey, look. Look who's coming down the aisle.
7: Who?
4: His Honor, the old goat.
7: And Mrs. Ransom's with him.
4: Say, they're coming in here. They must be sitting in these seats right ahead of us.
2: Yeah, Hooker fixed that. He did it deliberately.
4: Oh, how could he, Uncle Moore?
2: I don't know, but it's no coincidence. He did it to burn me up. Oh, good evening, Leela. Hello, Horace.
8: Well, isn't this nice? We're all practically sitting together.
2: Yes, quite a coincidence, isn't it?
0: Hello, Marjorie.
4: Hello.
0: Leroy. Hi. Didn't know you were bringing the brood, Gildy.
2: I'm leaving him after the show.
8: My, you're looking so distinguished this evening, Trotmont.
2: Oh, thank you. You're looking, well, yourself.
0: Hey, Gildy, have you got a pocket full of mothballs or you've been sleeping in a cedar closet?
2: Excuse me, Judge. Miss, would you mind stopping the usher there, please, madam? Thank you. Where's that card now? Miss, will you kindly take this calling card back upstage and give it to Miss Laval with my compliments? Yeah, Vera Laval. The star of the show.
4: Moore, not so loud. Everyone in the theater can hear you.
2: Yes, miss. She'll be thrilled when she learns I'm out front tonight. I sent her some flowers, of course, earlier. Her favorite kind. I just wrote him a card from an old admirer. But she'll know.
0: Louder, Gildy. They can't hear you up in the balcony.
8: Oh, Throckmorton.
2: Yes, Leela?
8: I do hope you'll be coming to my house after the show and bring your friend.
0: Yes, don't forget the friend.
2: Well, she's not too tired, Leela. We'd love to.
4: Hey, never the lights.
2: Oh, isn't this exciting, kids? This is what I love about the theater. When the lights go down and the curtain's just about to go up, there's nothing like it.
4: The orchestra's coming in now. See the head?
9: Yeah, like a row of pool balls. Can you imagine any of those guys playing with Toots Malarkey?
2: You wait, Leroy. You're going to love this. It's got some of the most wonderful music. There's one scene in particular where Kathy comes in, that's Vera LaValle, and they sing, "Deep in my heart, dear."
4: Oh, Lord, please. Hello. All the people sing.
2: Forgive me, my dear. I always forget myself when I hear that song. You see, we used to think of that as our song.
0: Oh, for goodness sake. Usher, will you ask them to stop that racket back there?
4: Uncle Moore, the usher, she's signaling to you.
2: She can't do anything to me. I'm not disturbing anybody.
4: No, no, she's got a card for you. Look, she's passing it in.
2: A card? Oh, a card. It must be from Vera. Or Kitty, as we call her. It must be from her. Thank you, miss. My goodness, it is from her. She wants me to come back to her dressing room.
9: Hey, where are you going, Unc?
2: Backstage. I'll probably see the show from the wings. You and Marjorie stay here and enjoy it, understand? Oh. I want you to enjoy it. Hey, let me out of there. I mean, pardon me, will you, madam? Oh, my corn.
8: Have you got the chafing dish going, Judd?
0: Yeah. It doesn't blow up again.
8: Well, I've got the cheese and everything. Oh, I suppose I might as well start it.
0: Leela, I owe you an apology.
8: Hmm?
0: I've seen some bad performances in my time, but that one tonight... Wow.
8: Oh, I can't agree with you, Judge. I quite enjoyed it. And I thought Vera LaValle took her part real well. Of course, I could have sworn she was wall-eyed, but maybe it was just where I was sitting.
0: I'll tell you one thing. She'll never see 50 again.
8: Well, you can hardly blame the poor creature for that. But those costumes, I mean, really, do you suppose she made them herself? I wonder if that could be her now.
0: If it isn't, Gildersleeve owes me a hat. I'll go, Leela. Well, come in, Gildy. Come in.
2: Miss LaValle, may I present Judge Horace Hooker?
10: Oh, how do you do?
0: This is a pleasure, Miss LaValle.
2: Judge Hooker is our local constable, so to speak.
10: Oh, always glad to meet a judge socially.
2: And our hostess, Mrs. Ransom, Miss LaValle.
8: I'm just so thrilled you could come, Miss LaValle.
10: But darling, you were such a darling to invite me. I smell something cooking.
8: Well, shredded. Judge Hook and I were just saying, Miss LaValle, how much we enjoyed your performance.
10: Oh, did you, darling? Thanks so much. Oh, I'm afraid I wasn't really in voice tonight. I was nervous for some reason.
8: Oh, yes, I can imagine. It must be quite exciting, you and Throckmorton meeting again after all these years.
2: Leela.
8: And you knowing each other so terribly well and all.
10: I'll do that again, darling.
8: I said it.
2: Excuse me, Leela. Vera, I'm going to hold you to that promise you made.
10: What promise was that?
2: You know you were going to sing.
10: Oh, you've been after me all evening to sing as if I hadn't sung enough already.
2: But you said you would.
10: Oh, but not right now. Not before the Welsh Rarebit.
2: Yes, right now, this very minute. Please, Vera.
10: Oh, he's cute, isn't he? Oh, how can I resist him? Oh, if it means so much to you, I'll see.
8: Oh, good.
0: Bravo, bravo.
2: Thank goodness.
8: Sing something romantic. Sing the song that brought you two together.
10: Brought who together?
8: Well, what shall it be?
2: Well, after all, Vera, there's only one song where you're concerned. Deep in my... That's it.
10: Oh, no, if you don't mind. I think I'd rather sing a new song.
2: Oh, a new song? What's that?
10: one that will always remind me of you.
11: Oh, that's wonderful. All right, you sing.

0: Uncle Moore. You're home early, aren't you?
1: Well, it's almost 12, my dear.
0: Did you have a good time at Mrs. Ransom's?
1: Yes.
0: I love the student prince.
1: Marjorie, would you mind not singing that?
0: But I thought you liked it.
1: As far as I'm concerned, I wish the student prince had never gone to college. Wish he'd gone to reform school. Good night, my dear. Good night, everybody.

0: music heard on this program was composed and conducted by Billy Mills. 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

0: here comes Johnny, ladies and gentlemen, to remind you, if every smoker knew what Philip Morris smokers know, they'd all change to Philip Morris. Yes, they'd all...
1: Hey!

0: from Radio City in New York, here is the Milton Berle Show with Kurt Kelton, Jack Albertson, Johnny Gibson, Mary Ship, Billy Sands, Charlie Irving, our singing star Dick Farney, the music of Ray Block and his orchestra, and yours truly, Frank Gallup. Ladies and gentlemen.
1: Great material.
0: Tonight we salute the new year. In just 24 hours, we'll all start the new year with a big bang.
2: That's right.
0: We now bring you a comedian who starts every Tuesday night with a dull thud. And here he is, Milton Berle.
2: Thank you, goody. Gosh, we have an audience. How'd you get here, dog sled? Much obliged. Boy, Mr. Gallup, how about that blizzard, huh? How about the blizzard? It's going to cost New York $7 million to remove the snow.
1: Well, that's ridiculous.
2: Just bring the bookies back and they'll clean out the city in 20 minutes. You know, Mr. Gallup?
1: Oh, you do?
2: You're yes, Mr. Gallup.
1: No, I'm not.
2: I'm going to be an ad-libbing fool tonight. You know, Mr. Gallup, at the height of that record snowstorm, in the midst of that terrible blizzard, I only thought of one thing. One thing. In a crisis like this, I wanted to be near my mother.
0: Your mother?
2: Yeah, she's in Florida. Really, she got her old job back as lifeguard. But Mr. Gallup, there's also the bright side to this record snowstorm. My brother Frank is working again.
0: Really? Yeah. What does he do?
2: Oh, he's got a big job. He feels the lumps in the snow and tells you which car is yours. Well, Mr. Gallup, that blizzard was brutal. Only the subways were running. In New York, I had two choices of dying. Freezing or squeezing.
1: Freezing or squeezing.
2: Everything else is still buried in the snow. That joke they had to dig up. I don't like it.
0: I don't like it.
2: You don't.
0: But now, somewhere.
2: You can easily be replaced, you know.
0: He has a conflict.
2: The listeners that are listening in, may I explain what the conflict is? That means when a radio performer has another position and cannot make the one that we want him for. You're through. Next act. Mr. Gallup, now please.
0: All right, now.
2: The blizzard is over, you know.
0: Yes, it's all over, and tonight we're discussing the new year.
2: That's right.
0: Yes.
2: That's right. How true, Mr. Gallup?
1: I led you into that pretty good, didn't I?
2: Yes. Mr. Gallup, I still haven't made any plans for the New Year's Eve. Do you know anyone who's getting together a party?
0: Yes, Henry Wallace.
2: Mr. Gallup, see, you're getting to be a regular park your carcass. That was pretty good.
0: For this program, yes.
2: Mr. Gallup, after all, this program is your bread and butter. Excuse me, for you, it's your rye crisp and anchovy paste. What are you doing New Year's Eve?
0: Oh, we're having our traditional festival at my club, the Pelham Bay Friends of Yella Pestle.
2: Yella Pestle?
0: Mm-hmm.
2: I see. Festival?
0: Yes, now it's a beautiful gesture.
2: Nice gesture.
0: Lovely. Led by Asha Heifetz, Jose Iturbe, and Arturo Toscanini, they all gather on the poop deck of the Staten Island Ferry.
2: The Staten Island Ferry?
0: Yes, and just at the stroke of midnight, they welcome the new year with the world's greatest music.
2: Heifetz, Iturbe, Toscanini, they must be good.
0: Good? Mm. Why, last year they made $8 in tips alone.
2: All those big musicians playing on a ferry boat? Wait until Petrillo hears about it.
0: Petrillo?
2: Yes.
0: Who do you think passed around the hat?
2: Oh. Mr. Gallup, that story was positively bewitching. And in a minute, our listeners will be wishing they were listening to a different program. So on with our salute to the new year. But first, let us review the old year as we present the highlights of 1947.
0: Music. 1947's award to the outstanding figure in the world of music went to a courageous, patient woman who had nothing to do with music. She had to listen to it.
2: Hats off to Mrs. Harry Truman. Sports highlights. No. I'll tell you when. Sports highlights of 1947.
0: Baseball.
2: New York Yankees defeat Brooklyn for the World Series.
0: football.
2: Notre Dame and Michigan voted nation's top teams.
0: Boxing.
2: The Lewis Walcott Heavyweight Championship fight.
0: But it was in the field of radio that the most startling event of 1947 took place. In March 1947, as it must to all comedians who pester a sponsor long enough, a radio program was given to Milton Berle. Two versions of how this unbelievable event took place have been circulated. Here is Milton Berle's version of how he came to have this program. Our scene opens as Berle enters the office of the Philip Morris Company.
3: Well, gentlemen, here I am.
4: Oh, Mr. Berle.
5: I can't believe it. It's Mr. Berle in person.
3: Good evening, Mr. Philip. Good evening, Mr. Morris.
5: Oh, gosh, look at that coat. It's mink.
3: Yes, mink. Well, it was raining today, you see.
4: I can't get over it. The great Milton Berle coming to see a little old
3: us. I just happened to be in the building. I'm being fitted for a new money belt. I received your frantic wires. Tell me, what is it?
4: Mr. Berle, sir, won't you let us sponsor you on the radio?
3: Radio? Where's my coat?
5: Mr. Berle, please, wait.
3: Gentlemen, I'm tired of having to say no to my...

0: man with your talent, your magnetic personality, your charm.
1: Gentlemen.
2: For the kiddies, you're cute, kindly, generous, beloved.
1: Gentlemen.
0: For the men, you're a rugged, unswerving leader. Gentlemen.
2: For the women, you're romantic, gracious, handsome.
1: Oh, gentlemen, you're terrible.
0: Then you'll let us sponsor you.
1: Oh, all right.
3: Philip Morris has done it again.
1: It's awful how I can be taught to anything. Don't go away. That it's awful how I can be talked into anything.
4: That was Milton Berle's version of how he came to be sponsored. Here is the other version, the truth.
1: Excuse me, gentlemen.
0: Berle!
1: Yeah.
0: I mean, I thought to keep you out of the building.
5: How did you get in here this time?
1: I told him I was Johnny's father. Gentlemen, please.
0: No more handoffs.
5: I'll beat it, you fool.
1: Would you just let me stay for a minute? I just came in here to change the newspapers in my shoes. Please.
0: Get out. We're busy.
5: We have a half hour of radio time on NBC Tuesday night and no programs to put on.
1: Gosh, well, how about putting me on the air?
0: You, Berle?
5: Berle on the air?
1: Ridiculous, isn't it? Well, goodbye, gentlemen.
0: No, wait. Say, maybe he's right. What can we lose? Let's put him on.
1: Philip.
5: You're right. We have nothing now.
1: Morris.
0: Yes, but with Berle, we'll still have nothing.
1: Philip.
5: For the first year, he'll work for Button.
1: Morris.
0: After that, we'll give him a zipper.
1: Philip.
5: What can we do? We're stuck.
1: Morris.
0: But sponsoring Berle, how do you feel about it?
1: Philip.
5: I don't know. How about you?
1: Morris.
0: Oh, let's do it.
1: Philip.
5: Okay, we'll do it.
1: Morris.
0: It's a risk.
5: What can we lose?
1: Philip Morris.
0: Can't go through with it.
1: Philip.
5: Wait.
1: Morris.
5: Philip Morris cigarettes have been put through every test, and we think we've got the best cigarette in the world, right?
0: Right.
5: Let's sponsor Berle and put Philip Morris through the acid test.
0: You mean...
5: If people listen to Berle and still buy Philip Morris cigarettes, then we know we've got the best cigarette in the world. Okay, Berle.
0: You're hired.
1: Morris. Philip.
4: From New York to California, from Louisiana to Oregon, from city after city all over the country, eminent nose and throat specialists make this report. Listen.
6: We are convinced Philip Morris is definitely less irritating than any other leading cigarette. That's why in cases of irritation due to smoking, we suggest change to Philip Morris.
4: Yes, that's professional advice and good advice to every man or woman who smokes. Change to Philip Morris. Because the cigarette that gives you the least irritation is the cigarette that gives you the most enjoyment. After all, it's pleasure, deep, rich pleasure that counts in smoking. And the full measure of smoking pleasure is yours to enjoy day in, day out in Philip Morris. That's why we say, if every smoker knew what Philip Morris smokers know, they'd all change to Philip Morris, America's finest cigarette.

0: great day coming, banana. Manana. Thank you. Very nice. That was a great day coming, manana, played by Ray Block and the Philomars Orchestra and Ray Old Pal. I want to tell you something, Ray. I want to tell you something. We've been together for over a whole year. I'm not going to make a speech about what I think of you and your orchestra, but I can just say it in two words. No improvement. And now, as we continue our salute to the new year, we present...
1: New Year Forum tonight. New Year Forum tonight. The question. Should you kiss your wife at the stroke of midnight, or should you stay sober?
0: Thank you, Mr. Gallup. Now, let's have questions from the audience. All right, this young man in the third row wearing the General Myers button. Young man, step up to the microphone and tell me, what is your name?
2: My name is Oldsmobile.
0: Oldsmobile?
2: When I was born, my father was expecting a car.
0: Oh, I see what you mean.
2: They delivered me FOB.
0: FOB?
2: Full of bromo seltzer.
0: Full of bromo seltzer?
2: At the hospital, they forgot to burp me.
0: All right. Now, Oldsy, you have a question concerning the new year?
2: I got a lot of questions concerning the new year. So what?
0: Well, I thought...
2: What are you, a fortune teller? You can tell what's going to happen?
0: No, I just
2: What's that on your shoulders? A head or a crystal ball?
0: No, look, I...
2: Okay, Drew Pearson, get out your...

0: English. I got some questions.
1: All right, but we...
0: Answer this one. Why don't you make it a happy new year and get off the air?
1: Now, wait a minute.
0: Answer this one. When are you going to unravel that long, flapping tongue and tell a joke?
1: Now, look,
0: answer this one. Who's going to listen to you in 1948 besides your mother?
1: Please.
0: Are your mother's portable?
1: We must maintain order at our forum. Let us hear now from the ladies. All right, this lady in the red sun suit and the blue goose pimples. What is your name, madam, please?
2: Hello, Athene. I'm a homemaker.
1: I see. And you have a question that has to do with the New Year.
2: Yeah, how can I keep my husband sober New Year's Eve? When the old year passes out, so does he.
1: Your husband likes to drink New Year's Eve?
2: He's very sentimental. At exactly 12 o'clock, he always drinks champagne out of my shoe.
1: He drinks champagne out of your shoe?
2: Yeah, that's why he makes me wear paratrooper's boots.
1: I see what you mean.
2: Last year we had a party and he mixed the punch. He sure put a kick in it.
1: He put a kick in it?
2: Yeah, he stayed it with his foot.
1: Mrs. Peavy!
2: Oh, he put his galoshes on face.
1: Oh, I didn't know.
2: Well, you think he's a slob or something?
1: No. That's different.
2: He's always dropping into bars. He says he just wants to wet his whistle.
1: Just wants to wet his whistle?
2: Yeah, the trouble is he never knows when it's time to blow.
1: I understand.
2: Last New Year's Eve, he ran out of liquor. He finally found a full glass.
1: He did?
2: Yeah, but that drink ruined him. For months, he couldn't eat a thing.
1: What was in the glass?
2: His teeth.
1: Thank you, Mrs. Pinkley. And now, as a fitting climax to our forum, we bring you a man who has just been selected the Man of the Year. It is an honor to present that rugged Adonis, that perfect specimen of American manhood, Big Mike Featherfield. Ladies and gentlemen, Mr. Featherfield.
3: Thank you, Mr. Barrow. This indeed is only an opportunity for thanking my many fans who have seen my pictures in magazines and have sent me such wonderful letters asking, what is it?
1: It's wonderful. Out of the thousands of contestants, you were chosen the Man of the Year.
3: Yes, and I owe it all to one thing, Mr. Burrow.
1: What's that?
3: All the other contestants were women.
1: I understand that you stand a good chance of also being selected as Life Magazine's Man of the Year.
3: How about that?
1: Were you interviewed for Life?
3: Yes.
1: What happened?
3: They didn't find any.
1: Mr. Featherfield, what was your prize-winning achievement that made you the Man of the Year?
3: Mr. Burrow, I single-handedly removed the most frightening menace facing the men of America.
1: How did you do it?
3: I married her.
1: And your wife? Well, how is your wife? In good health?
3: Yes. Discouraging, isn't it?
1: Mr. Featherfield, you mean your wife mistreats you?
3: Mr. Burrow, when she beat me up last night, she had a reason.
1: Mr. Featherfield, you've been bad again. Tell me, what did you do?
3: Well, last night...
1: Yeah.
3: Oh, I shouldn't be telling you this.
1: Oh, come on. Tell us this New Year. Tell us what happened.
3: Well, last night, yeah, she caught me with the light on in my room after 8:30.
1: Wait a minute. But 8:30 isn't late.
3: Well, you don't understand. She'd already blown past.
1: Thank you, Mr. Featherfield. Dick Kwani to sing.

0: Dick. Ah, that voice. You know, when I was young, I had a beautiful voice, too. I used to sing in the sheet music department at Macy's until they caught me singing in the wrong register. In the wrong register. Happy New Year. I'm kidding. Gosh, Mr. Gallup, you know, I can't wait until tomorrow night. I'm really going to hit the high spot.
1: Oh, well, an intelligent man stays home New Year's Eve.
0: I know. I stayed home last year and never again. Did I ever tell you what happened to me last New Year's Eve?
1: No.
0: Would you like to hear about it?
1: No.
0: Gee, you're getting so nosy lately. Anyway, here's what happened. You want to know what happened?
1: I'd love to know what happened.
0: Well, you will do the straight line. Well, here's what happened. I could say that for another hour. We'd have no program. My wife and I were invited to a New Year's party at our neighbors, the Harrisons. But I decided, Mr. Gallup, just for once, I was going to stay home and just spend a nice, quiet New Year's Eve. And my wife was all dressed up, and I'll never forget that.
2: It's the most ridiculous thing I ever heard, staying home New Year's Eve. You're getting as dead as those jokes you tell.
0: Now, darling, you just run along next door to the Harrisons and try to have a good time without me.
2: Try? You're kidding.
0: I'll call you at midnight and wish you a happy New Year. Good night, darling.
2: Good night, Speedy.
0: Nice cozy evening in my easy chair at home. Now I can finally read that book Mr. Gallup gave me for Christmas. Oh, here it is. The Rise and Fall of the Roman Empire. Nice of him to remember I like baseball. It's a pretty big book. I bet before I even get to the middle of it, I guess who did it. Let's see. Here's the first page. Preface. Gallup said it was a hard book to read. Oh, no. No, that knock. That's Sam Harrison and his wife, Martha. Come in.
3: And that goes for Martha, too, doesn't it, Martha?
4: Yes.
0: Hello, Sam. Hello, Martha. Oh, you brought the little daughter of yours over, Susie.
3: Yes, your wife suggested since you're staying home, we bring her over here.
0: Sam, please, I'm tired.
3: They'll say a New Year's Eve party is no place for a little 5-year-old girl. You know the kind of stories I tell once I get going. Hey, Martha.
4: Yes.
0: Okay, come in, Susie.
3: Now, be a good little girl, Susie, and don't bother your Uncle Milty. Good night, Milty.
0: Well. Here we are. Little Susie. Uncle Milty and little Susie going to spend a nice, quiet New Year's Eve together, aren't we?
5: Wow.
0: Just as gabby as her old lady. Susie, while Uncle Milty reads, wouldn't you like to go into the kitchen and play house?
5: Yeah.
0: Good. Now, go right ahead. Nice crib. Now for the book. Introduction. Gee, it's getting easier. Oh, brother. Susie?
5: Yes?
0: Did you knock over the kitchen cabinet?
5: Yes.
0: You better stay here with me. I have it. Would you like to play some gin rummy with Uncle Milty? Penny a point?
5: Yes.
0: Here are the cards. Your deal. Wait, a card fell under the table. You get it, Susie. That's it. Penny a point. I'll send her home in a barrel. Oh, there you are, Susie. Deal the cards. Ah, this is nice. Let's have some music. I'll get up and turn on the radio. Ow, ow! I'm falling! Look out! Oh, my back. Get the lampshade off my head. There. Susie?
5: Yeah?
0: While you were under the table, did you tie Uncle Milty's shoelaces together?
5: Yeah.
0: Susie, you wouldn't want Uncle Milty to break his leg, would you?
5: Yeah.
0: Now listen, kid. Now listen. No more horsing around. You pick up those cards and play. There. Let's see what I got. Oh, what a hand. Get this. I knocked with two. Oh, you only have one, haven't you?
5: Yeah.
0: Susie?
5: Yeah?
0: Did you deal off the bottom?
5: Yes.
0: I'll deal this time. Come in.
6: Excuse me, mister. I got stuck in the snow outside. Can I use your phone?
0: Oh, all right. There it is. It's in the hall.
6: Thanks. Hello, operator? Get me Denver, Colorado.
0: Wait a minute. You're calling Denver?
6: It's my brother's car. I want to tell him what happened.
0: Hey, do me a favor. Write to him. I'll pay for the stamp. Look. Just call for a tow car.
6: Okay. Operator, get me Schmidt's garage.
0: Now, maybe we can play another hand. Pick up your cards, Susie. I said pick up your cards. Why are you laying them down? Gin?
5: Yeah.
0: I give up. Now go play by yourself. Bang your head against the wall or something.
6: Say, mister, mind if I wait in here till the tow car comes?
0: Okay.
6: Gee, you're swell. I'll call the gang.
0: The gang?
6: They're in the car. Hey, gang, come on in.
0: Hey, wait a minute. Don't throw it. Now, wait a minute, please. No drinking. There's a child in the house. Please, what are you doing? Come in.
7: Who's the owner of the car that's blocking the street?
0: Now, look, mister, a tow car's coming any minute.
7: I don't care what's coming. Who's the owner? Ah, liquor.
0: Now, wait a minute. No, no, no more, no more, please. Quiet, quiet, quiet. I got to get out of here. I'm going out and move those cars myself. Where's the door? Gosh, the cars are still off a box. They'll be here till the 4th of July. Ooh, it's freezing. I better go in. The door's locked.
7: Hey, open up, open up. What do you want?
0: Let me in.
7: Sorry, the guy that lives here said no more. Beat it.
0: That doesn't. I'm calling in through this window here and throwing them all out. Here's the window. We'd like... Oh, hey, my neck.
7: Oh, no, you don't.
0: Oh, please. Let go of my neck. Oh, it's you, officer. You see, officer, I live here.
7: Oh, yeah?
0: Yeah, yeah.
7: We've been waiting months to get you, second story, Sully.
0: But, officer, you don't understand. I live in the house.
8: It's midnight. Happy New Year, everybody.
2: Happy New Year, Sam. Oh, imagine Milton at home missing all this excitement. Well, that's Milton. He said he'd phone.
9: Hello, dear.
2: Milton, Happy New Year.
9: Happy New Year.
2: Is it nice and quiet there, Milton?
9: Wonderful, darling. I'm reading that book. I should have it finished by the time I see you.
2: Finished? But it's such a big book.
9: I know, but I got 30 days to do it in.
2: 30 days?
9: I'm in jail. Aren't we, Susie?
2: Yeah.
0: Thank you very much. I'll be back in a jiffy. In the meantime...
1: Here's a wonderful suggestion if you're planning to go to a New Year's party tomorrow night. Take along a holiday carton of Philip Morris for your host. It's a thoughtful gift that's always welcome, always appreciated. For a gift of Philip Morris is a gift of the world's finest tobaccos. Mellow and mild and superbly blended. Yes, a gift of perfect smoking pleasure. So make a note to take along a carton of Philip Morris to your New Year's party tomorrow night. Yes, say Happy New Year to your friends with Philip Morris. And remember, when you give Philip Morris, you give America's finest cigarettes.
0: Thank you very much, Mr. Gallup. Ladies and gentlemen, on behalf of Philip Morris and Johnny, may I wish you all a very, very, very Happy New Year. And tomorrow night, if you want to make it a happier New Year, drive carefully and make sure most of the alcohol is in your radiator. Happy New Year, everyone.
1: 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And now, goodbye, Johnny. See you next Tuesday, same time, same station. 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Until then... Hello,
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14: 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It's time once again for another comedy episode of Our Miss Brooks, under the direction of Al Lewis. Well, in many of these United States, winter seems to have settled down for a protracted stay. Our Miss Brooks, who teaches English at Madison High School, doesn't seem to mind.
15: No, indeed. I do enjoy the winter season. There are so many activities to engage in. Ice skating, sleigh riding, building snowmen. Of course, the last snowman I built melted after one dance, but while we're on this... subject of snowmen, I was speaking to my landlady just last Friday morning about one Philip Boynton. It seems the bashful biologist had come out of his turtleneck sweater long enough to invite me to Madison's annual matinee snowball dance.
16: That's wonderful, Connie. And I just know you'll be the belle of the ball this afternoon. That outfit is so colorful and wintry looking, especially those lovely blue socks.
15: I haven't put on my socks yet. Maybe we ought to turn the heat up, Mrs. Davis.
16: Of course, dear. But I am crazy about that sweater. And the earrings are divine, even though they are a bit large.
15: These are not earrings, Mrs. Davis. They happen to be earmuffs. I'm just wearing them a little lower than usual. You see, I have what is known in medical circles as cold lobes. Oh, it's nothing to worry about. I just don't want my blue feet to get jealous. I'll put my socks and shoes on right now. I brought them in with me.
16: Yes, you better get ready, Connie. Walter Denton will be here to pick you up any minute. But, while we're waiting, you still haven't told me how you got Mr. Boynton to ask you to the dance.
15: It wasn't easy, Mrs. Davis. I started my campaign weeks ago. First of all, I played hard to get for 2 days.
16: And then?
15: And then I played Available Jones for 3. After that, I changed my lipstick 4 times and used 6 different brands of perfume in as many days.
16: And then?
15: Then I bought 2 tickets to the dance and invited him. Should be fun. Oh, that's Walter now. Coming, Walter. See you tonight, Mrs. Davis. Good morning, Walter.
17: Greetings, good fairy of winter time. Oh, your warmth and beauty bring cheery comfort to this frigid, icicle-ridden chariot.
15: Careful, Walter. You're fogging up the windshield.
17: Your outfit's a knockout, Miss Brooks. Something new's been added, hasn't it?
15: What do you mean?
17: Those large woolen earrings.
15: These are earmuffs. Cold lobes. Open your door.
17: Yes, ma'am. I think it only fair to call it to your attention, Miss Brooks, but you may not be so comfortable on your way to school today. You see, I...
15: Ouch!
17: ...brought my skis with me.
15: If you hadn't called it to my attention, I never would have noticed them.
17: Anything broken?
15: No. Fortunately, this woolen skirt doesn't splinter easily.
17: Well, let's get going.
15: Why don't you put these skis in the back of the car, Walter?
17: Oh, it's not big enough.
15: Oh.
17: Just hold them on your lap, Miss Brooks.
15: That's not big enough either. Here, I'll stand them up on the floor between us. Oh, no, that won't work. You've got the top on today.
16: Oh, just stick them through the hole in the top.
15: What hole?
16: Grab the wheel a minute. I'll show you. That hole right there.
15: Perfect fit. What is this metal contraption in the center of the skis, Walter?
16: Oh, that is my own invention, Miss Brooks. I call it the Denton cloth. It's guaranteed to keep your skis on no matter what.
15: Really?
16: Yes, not only that, but it's designed to keep your skis in perfect position regardless of what you're doing with your feet.
15: Suppose you're crushing grapes.
16: Contraption. I'm going to try it out this afternoon on the big hill back at school.
15: But aren't you going to the snowball dance in the gym today?
16: Oh, sure. Yeah, but a bunch of us kids are going to go skiing for an hour before the dance. Say, maybe you'd like to come along, Miss Brooks.
15: Not me, Walter. I've never been on a pair of skis, and I'm perfectly contented to keep it that way.
16: You don't know what you're missing, Miss Brooks. There's nothing like sailing down those snowy slopes and taking a crack at some Christies and stems.
15: There'll be no Christies on my stems.
16: But it's a wonderful sport, and the exercise is great for you. You ought to see those kids after a half hour on that ski run. Their eyes are glowing, and their faces are red and tingling.
15: And that's not all. But their noses are red, too. Need. Why, with my blue earlobes and a red nose, I'd look like somebody stuck a flag in the snow. Good morning, Mr. Boynton. All set for the dance this afternoon?
18: Oh, yes, indeed, Miss Brooks. I see you're all ready for it, too. It's a very interesting outfit you're wearing. I'm especially fond of that winter gypsy motif.
15: Winter gypsy motif?
18: Yes, those large woolen earrings.
15: Earmuffs, cold lobes. We've got a few minutes before class, Mr. Boynton. Do you mind if I sit down for a little chat? Well,
18: not at all, but be careful where you sit. I brought...
15: Ouch!
18: ...my skis to school today.
15: Thanks, Mr. Boynton. That's a very good tip. The second one I received today. Here, stand them in a corner.
18: All right. There's going to be a little time before the dance begins, so I thought I'd go over to the big hill behind school this afternoon and do a little sheeing.
15: A little what?
18: Sheeing. Oh, there are other pronunciations, I suppose, but in England and Norway, sheeing is considered most acceptable.
15: Under the proper conditions, you can't knock it anywhere.
18: By the way, Miss Brooks, are you interested in the sport?
15: Oh, quite a bit, Mr. Boynton. Except that I've always called it heeing. I've always called it skiing.
18: Well, skiing or sheeing, I'm going out on the hill after school. Would you like to come along with me?
15: Certainly. If there's one thing I'm just crazy to do, it's to sail down that snowy expanse and try out my Christies and Stemmies. Of course, I haven't had much of an opportunity to ski since coming to Madison, but I know it'll all come back to me in a flash. Oh, I see you've got the poles that help you keep your balance. Just what do you call those poles, Mr. Boynton?
18: Just poles.
15: And what about those metal discs near the bottom? What are they called?
18: They're just called metal discs.
15: I've got this thing down pat, haven't I? Well, if you'll excuse me now, I'm going to dig up a pair of skis for this afternoon. I don't have a pair of my own.
18: Well, I don't have any extra ones. Do you think you can borrow some, Miss Brooks?
15: Don't worry, Mr. Boynton. I'll be out on that hill with you this afternoon if I have to get a long splinter in each foot. So you see, Walter, that's why I asked you to stay after class. You've just got to lend me those skis today.
16: Hey, but, Miss Brooks, I spent my whole study period polishing them up. I mean, I haven't even tried these out myself yet.
15: But, Walter, I was looking for you, Walter.
19: Oh, hi, Miss Brooks.
15: Hello, Harriet.
16: Hi, Harriet.
19: Well, what's wrong? You two having a beef?
15: Not a whole beef, Harriet, just a small fillet. I'm trying to convince him to lend me his keys, just for this afternoon. Mr. Boynton's going to give me a refresher course.
16: Refresher course? But you said you never skied in your life.
15: That should make it all the more refreshing.
19: Of course Walter will lend them to you, Miss Brooks.
16: But, Harriet, we were going out to the hill, and
19: the hill won't disappear, Walter, and neither will the snow. We'll get to the dance earlier this way.
16: Yeah, but...
19: Walter, dear, which is more romantic? Racing up and down a hill on a pair of sticks? Or holding me close in your arms doing the mambo jumbo?
16: The skis are yours, Miss Brooks.
15: Good. Now show me how to put these things on so I'll look like I practically know what I'm doing this afternoon.
16: Okay, Miss Brooks. So with the new dent and claw, it's relatively simple. Now just slip your feet through these metal toe plates. That's right. Now we just snap this cable around your heel.
19: Is this your new invention, Walter?
16: Now, this is it, Harriet. Now the other cable. There. How do they feel?
15: Real cozy. I'll just take a few steps and see if I can remain standing. They feel all right to me. Now help me get them off, Walter. I've got another class in a few minutes.
19: Oh, here. Sit down, Miss Brooks.
15: Thanks, Harriet.
16: Now, we just grab the binding here, hold the cable thusly, and give it a gentle tug, and presto. That's funny. I'll try it again. You take hold of the binding here, give the cable a yank here, and presto. Once again, presto.
15: Cadabra.
19: These cables seem to be stuck.
16: Let's see. Oh, now I remember. Oh, when I had the whole thing worked out and assembled, I remembered leaving myself a notation about one detail that had to be perfected.
15: What's that?
16: The way to get them off.
19: You mean you can't get them off Miss Brooks' feet?
16: Now, calm down, everybody. Don't get panicky. We'll get them off by and by.
19: By and by?
15: Look, Walter, while we're waiting for by and by to get here... There's something you've just got to do so I won't appear ridiculous in this classroom.
16: What's that, Miss Brooks?
15: Cut a hole in the roof and let some snow in.

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2: 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Yes, the Colgate way is the most thoroughly proved and accepted home method of oral hygiene known today. Over 2 years' research showed brushing teeth right after eating with Colgate Dental Cream helped stop more decay for more people than ever before reported in dentifrice history. The Colgate way stops tooth decay best. 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So always follow the Colgate way to clean your breath while you clean your teeth and stop tooth decay best.
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3: The American teacher has been called upon to face many a crisis, and I refuse to let the fact that my ankles were locked to a pair of skis by the Denton claw faze me one bit. When it came time for me to conduct my class, I merely smiled, rose from my desk, and with my customary dignity and poise, stepped lightly to the blackboard. Well, attention, all of you. What's the matter with you kids, anyhow? Don't you think it's cold enough in this room for skis? Now, look at the blackboard, please. In order to find the adjunct phrase in the sentence on the board, I shall break it down into its component parts. Now, where's that chalk? Oh, I have some on my desk. One moment, class. Here it is.
4: Miss Brooks, I've got to talk to you for a minute. I've got good news.
3: Kindly pick up your books, class. Yes, Harriet?
5: What do you want us to do with our books, Miss Brooks?
3: I want you to put your noses in them. Also your mouths.
4: I couldn't leave you here marooned in this predicament, Miss Brooks. So guess what I brought for you?
3: St. Bernard with a keg of arsenic?
4: No, I borrowed a hacksaw from a machine shop. I'll get those skis off you in no time.
3: Now?
4: Sure. While the class is busy reading, I'll just slide under your desk, leap at your imprisoned puppies, and hack away.
3: Well, it's as good a time as any, I guess. But be careful with that saw, Walter. Remember, my ankle bone is connected to the shin bone.
4: Here I go, Miss Brooks. I've got to get these leather thongs first. They're even tougher than the wire cable. I'll work as fast as I can, though. I'd hate for Mr. Conklin to catch it with these slats on.
3: Oh, that's a charming thought. Especially when I recall what a bug our beloved principal is on the personal appearance of the faculty. All that has to happen now...
6: At ease, class.
3: It happens. Mr. Conklin.
6: Don't bother to get up, Miss Brooks.
3: Don't worry. I mean, this is quite a surprise, sir. I didn't expect you in my room this morning. Ouch!
6: Does my visit pain you so severely, Miss
3: Brooks? Oh, no, sir. On the contrary. Every time I see your smiling face, I... Ouch! Forgive me, Mr. Conklin. A bit of a headache.
6: You certainly are. But, Miss Brooks, if I may...
3: Of course you may, Mr. Conklin. You may return to this classroom any time you wish. Well, goodbye. It's been nice to have seen... Oops!
6: Oh, you dropped your chalk under your desk, Miss Brooks. Let me get it for you.
3: No, thank you. I've already got it, see?
6: Amazing. It fell to the floor, and you got it without even bending over.
3: My foot handed it to me. I've got it, see?
6: I don't know what's wrong with you this morning, Miss Brooks, but I came in to address your class, and with your permission, I'll do so.
3: Permission granted, sir. Very granted. Go right ahead, Mr. Conklin.
6: Thank you. Now then, most of you are aware of the fact that by dint of much argument and persuasion, I recently prevailed upon the Board of Education to appropriate $1,000 for the purpose of re-sanding and completely refinishing the floors throughout this building and in our gymnasium. This work has been done and done well. Yet only moments ago in the hallway, in flagrant violation of my posted notice to preserve the school floors, I discovered the soggy prints of a pair of skis. Something in your throat, Miss Brooks?
3: Just my heart. Please continue, Miss Conklin.
6: Well, I don't like to have to resort to these methods, but I must ask all you students to swing your feet into the aisles, and I will pass among you to inspect them. I'll take this row first. I don't...
3: Now, quiet, class. Whatever you do, don't talk.
4: This file isn't very sharp, Miss Brooks.
3: And for heaven's sake, start biting, Walter.
4: I'll do my best. I'm not down here playing this little piggy, you know.
3: And gnaw.
6: The guilty one doesn't seem to be in this class, Miss Brooks. Have you looked in the cloakroom?
3: Believe me, the skis aren't in the cloakroom, sir. I wish they were, but they're not. That is, if you have to go back to your office now...
6: You have another class coming in shortly, Miss Brooks. I'll wait for them. Meanwhile, carry on with this one.
3: But it's quite a boring lesson today, Mr. Conklin. You see, I was about to tell my class which is the adjunct phrase on the blackboard.
6: Well, now, don't merely tell them, Miss Brooks. They'll retain it much better if you go to the blackboard and check it up.
3: Go to the blackboard?
6: Yes, Miss Brooks. And at once?
5: At once?
6: Yes, Miss Brooks. Now.
1: March.
3: Very well. There, the phrase is checked off.
6: Well, that's more like it. And I must say, you walk very gracefully in those skis you're wearing. But now that you've checked out the adjunct phrase, Miss Brooks, it seems to me that you ought to discuss all the component parts of the sentence, such as prepositions, adjectives, verbs, those skis you're wearing!
3: Skis, sir? What skis?
6: I am waiting, Miss Brooks. Drag those warped planks out from under that desk of yours and bring them here.
3: But, Mr. Conklin, Ouch! I can't imagine.
6: I'm waiting, Miss Brooks.
3: Very well, sir. Here I am. See, I'm not wearing skis.
6: No, you're not. But would you mind telling me, Nature Girl, why you're conducting this class in your bare feet?
3: I'm just trying to preserve the floors, Mr. Conklin. I just kicked my shoes off under the desk.
6: I'll just have a look under that desk.
3: But there's nothing down there but shoes.
6: Out of my way, I'll look for myself.
4: Miss Brooks is right. There's nothing down here but us shoes.
6: Just as I suspected. Walter Denton, a hacksaw, and the skis.
3: It's the old eternal triangle. Hand me the skis, Walter.
6: I'll deal with you both in my office after school. And now, Miss Brooks, hand those skis over to me.
3: Here you are, Mr. Conklin.
6: You seem to have broken my glasses, Miss Brooks.
3: Please, Mr. Conklin, you know I didn't mean it.
6: You never do. You know, Miss Brooks, for most people, skis are synonymous with healthful, invigorating exercise. But in your position, somehow they become a lethal weapon. I never want to see a pair on or near you again. Is that clear?
3: Yes, sir. But about your glasses,
6: and knowing I might make contact with you today, I brought my extra pair along. If you just step back a pace or two, I'll slip them on. Ah, there. Now, if you'll be good enough to reach back and hand me the other ski.
3: The other one? Mm-hmm. Oh, yes, here you are. Oh, what have I done? Oh, I'm terribly upset, Mr. Conklin.
6: You must be. You only broke a window this time. Not very good aim for you. I still have my glasses.
3: Yes, sir. And I still have the ski you asked for. Here it is, Mr. Conklin.
6: Good shot, girl.
7: The summit of the old ski hill is just up ahead, Miss Brooks. I wish we could have started earlier. It's getting pretty nippy out.
3: The delay was unavoidable, Mr. Boynton. Right after school, Mr. Conklin summoned Walter Denton and me to a meeting in his office. You know how strict he is about parliamentary procedure.
7: Well, yes, I do.
3: We had the floor for over an hour.
7: You and Walter?
3: Yes. He waxed and I polished. But that's all behind us now.
7: Yes, let's forget about school and discipline. Well, this is the summit. We'll take off from here.
3: You'll take off from here. I'm just a spectator. I don't even have any skis.
7: Oh, I know, but we'll share mine. Ladies first, Miss Brooks. Here, I'll slip them on for you.
3: Oh, no, please. I wouldn't think of it.
7: Well, nonsense. Give me your right foot first, Miss Brooks.
3: No, Mr. Boynton.
7: Now, just lean down, lay your head close to mine, and put your arms around my shoulders.
3: Well, if you're going to bribe me...
7: There's one. And there's the other. All set to take off, Miss Brooks.
3: Wait. It looks much different from the top than it did from below.
8: Yee-haw, Miss Boynton!
7: Oh, it's Mr. Conklin.
3: Oh, no, I've got to work fast.
7: Ski-haw, Mr. Conklin! Why are you covering your skis with snow, Miss Brooks?
3: I'll explain later, Mr. Boynton. They're pretty well hidden now.
9: Ah, hello, Boynton. What a delightful winter's day.
3: Hello, Mr. Conklin.
9: Turned pretty raw, didn't it? Well, Miss Brooks, how have you been behaving yourself since I saw you last 2 pair of glasses ago?
3: Just fine, Mr. Conklin.
7: Well, I notice you don't have your skis on, Mr. Conklin. Aren't you going to take advantage of the snow today?
9: Me? Get on a pair of skis with my blood pressure? No, thank you. I just came up to look at the scenery and get a breath of fresh air before plunging into the fetid atmosphere of that dance in the gym.
3: You make it sound like fun.
7: Oh, the view's lovely from here, all right. You'll have to step a bit closer to the edge of the hill, Mr. Conklin, if you really want to get a bird's eye view.
9: That, Mr. Boynton, is for the birds. I'll just stand here behind Miss Brooks and take a peek over her shoulder. Gad, it looks like a terrifying descent.
7: Oh, there's nothing to it, sir. Now, watch how Miss Brooks sails down. I'll just give you a flying start, Miss Brooks.
3: Mr. Boynton, wait, please.
7: Here you go.
3: Oh, no! Where did that wind come from?
8: You're doing fine, Miss Brooks. Just watch out for those rocks.
3: Rocks? Where are the brakes on these things?
8: You can stand now. Steady, Miss Brooks. Slow down a bit. Slow down. You're going too fast.
3: I can't slow down.
9: Mind if I get off now?

0: other.
1: Please, sir. I didn't know I had a hitchhiker. That is, the wind was blowing.
2: Oh, stop mumbling, woman. And explain, if you can, this dastardly act of violence.
1: It wasn't intentional, sir. I had no way of knowing you were in the caboose. Well, sir, if you want the truth, I did know there was something in back of me.
2: You did?
1: Certainly. But the way I was stooped over, I thought it was me.

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2: Well, Mr. Conklin soon followed his gradually descending blood pressure down the side of the hill. And shortly afterwards, Mr. Boynton and I approached the gym.
3: You did very well on those skis I loaned you, Miss Brooks.
2: I'm still alive, if that's what you mean. But I was rather surprised that they didn't slip off when I hit the tree.
3: Well, you've got to give Walter credit. That invention of his really does the job.
2: What? You mean he put the Denton claw on your skis, too?
3: Certainly. Well, I see the band's getting ready to play a number. May I have this dance, Miss Brooks?
2: I wouldn't be without it.

0: 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Our Miss Brooks, starring Eve Arden, is produced by Larry Burns, written by Al Lewis and Joe Quillen, with the music of Wilbur Hatch. Mr. Boynton is played by Jeff Chandler, Mr. Conklin by Gail Gordon. Others in tonight's cast were Jane Morgan, Dick Crenna, and Gloria McMillan.
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0: 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And be with us again next week at this same time for another comedy episode of Our Miss Brooks. Bob Lamont speaking.

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1: Freight is 1847 Rogers Brothers. From Hollywood, International Silver Company, creators of 1847 Rogers Brothers Silver Plate, presents the adventures of Ozzie and Harriet, starring young America's favorite couple, Ozzie Nelson and Harriet Hilliard.

0: It's breakfast time as we look in at the Nelson household at 1847 Rogers Road. Harriet and little 5-year-old Ricky are already at the breakfast table. Ozzie and 8-year-old David are... pardon me?
1: 8 and a half.
0: Oh, of course. I'm sorry, David. Ozzie and 8-and-a-half-year-old David are expected momentarily.
1: David! Here I am, Mom. Breakfast is ready. Isn't it a wonderful day today, David?
2: Sure is, Mom. Move over, Ricky.
1: You can go out and play just as soon as you finish.
2: Well,
1: and you can have a nickel for an ice cream cone.
2: Oatmeal again, huh, Mom?
1: And what's wrong with oatmeal? It's nutritious, tasty, healthful, and bodybuilding. Wonderful for a growing boy.
2: Well, then Ricky can have mine. He's got further to grow.
1: Ricky's practically finished with his breakfast. Enough of that nonsense. Now, I got the oatmeal.
2: I'm so healthy now, I can't sleep night.
1: Oh, say, I almost forgot. I bought something yesterday I want to surprise your father with.
2: What is it, Mom?
1: A vase.
2: A what?
1: An antique vase. I bought it at an auction sale.
2: Here it is.
1: Here, honey. No, not that. David, what's the matter?
2: What is that?
1: A vase. Just a vase, that's all.
2: Oh, I thought it was full of oatmeal. Gee, I bet that thing could hold 1,000,000 pounds of oatmeal.
1: Oh, David, don't exaggerate. The vase is only 4 feet tall. Oh, here comes your father. I'll put it right in the middle of the table. Surprise.
3: Oh, good morning, good morning. Wonderful morning. I've got an appetite like a horse.
2: You've come to the right place. We got oats.
3: What has my beautiful little wife got for breakfast this glorious morning? Let's see. Oatmeal.
1: See, Ozzie?
3: Beautiful, nutritious, tasty, bodybuilding oatmeal.
2: You really like oatmeal, Pop?
3: Oh, do I. Yum, yum, yum.
2: There you are, Mom. You won't have to throw it away after all.
1: Oh, David, stop acting silly. Here's your orange juice, Ozzie.
3: Oh, thank you, dear. Ah, gee, that orange juice is good.
1: Well, why shouldn't the orange juice be good? Here we are in California, where the oranges grow.
3: Yeah, that's right. Isn't California a wonderful state? Where else can you put your hand out the window into your own backyard and pull it back with 2 or 3 ripe gophers? what's wrong, David? You usually laugh at those funny things I say.
2: Well, Dad, you already gave me my allowance this week.
1: Come on, you two. Breakfast is getting cold.
2: Hey, Mom, Pop hasn't even noticed the new vase.
1: Never mind, David.
3: What was that?
1: Nothing. Only I'm afraid you aren't very observant this morning.
3: What do you mean?
1: Well, haven't you noticed anything different?
3: Noticed anything?
1: Ozzie Nelson, sometimes I can't help thinking you're just like a man.
3: Well, as long as there's some resemblance.
1: You mean to say you don't notice anything different?
3: Different? Oh, of course, your hair, and I love it that way, too. You should wear it that way more often. Would you pass me...
1: I haven't done my hair yet this morning.
3: Sorry. Oh, of course, that dress. Oh, it's lovely, dear. Beautiful. When did you get it?
1: April 1941.
2: Before I go, I'll give you a hint, Pop. It's on the T-A-B-L-E.
3: On the table?
1: Yes, do you like it?
3: Something on this table?
1: Yes. It's beautiful, isn't it?
3: Yeah, I'm sorry, dear. I can't see a thing. Unless it's behind this... What is this?
1: Well, it happens to be an antique vase, and it's just what I've been talking about.
3: Oh. Oh, my. Harriet, where did you get this vase?
1: Yes.
3: You found it in a tomb of an Egyptian pharaoh.
1: No.
3: You want it in a box of Cracker Jack.
1: No.
3: Am I getting warm?
1: A little.
3: I give up.
1: I bought it.
3: That I never would have guessed.
1: It cost me $10. Isn't it beautiful, Ozzie?
3: Now, Harriet, let's be sensible about this, shall we?
1: You don't like it, do you?
3: Well, frankly, dear...
1: Ozzie Nelson, it happens to be a beautiful vase.
3: Beautiful? Harriet, let's face it. The guy who designed that made a mockery out of crockery.
1: Well, it so happens that that vase belongs to the early American period, around George Washington's time. It could have a very romantic history. George always brought fresh flowers to Martha. He might have used his vase for that.
3: Well, he might have used the vase for that, but I heard he chewed a lot of tobacco, too.
1: That's very funny. But you may as well get used to it, because I've decided to redecorate this entire room using the vase as a central figure.
3: Why, Harry, let's be sensible. Why do over an entire room for that old vase?
1: We'll improve things. For example, I'd like to get rid of that easy chair over there by the fireplace.
3: But, Harriet, that's my favorite chair.
1: Oh, Ozzie, it's so shabby.
3: Well, I know, but, gosh, it's taken me years to get that chair just the way I want it. Why, that chair has the same shape now that I have.
1: You're not kidding. You and the chair dragging in the same place.
3: Well, I happen to like things just the way they are.
1: Oh, Ozzy, you're all finished breakfast, aren't you?
3: Yes, I am.
1: Oh, Gloria! Gloria! Did you call me, Mrs. Nelson? Yes, I did, Gloria. We're all finished breakfast in case you want to clear away the dishes.
3: Gloria, what's your opinion on this? Don't you think it's a little silly going into an extensive redecorating project at this time?
4: Well, personally, I think very definitely that it... That it... Would you mind repeating the question, please?
1: Well, let me put it my way, Gloria. Don't you think that things should be changed every so often?
4: Oh, yes. And dipped in Lux, too.
3: Now, Gloria, Mrs. Nelson was referring to furniture and room decoration.
1: There seems to be a difference of opinion as to this antique vase I bought downtown. Have you seen it, Gloria?
4: Oh, it's beautiful.
1: Oh, thank you, Gloria. I just got it yesterday. You know, you can pick up some really nice things downtown these days.
4: Well, I try, but I guess my whistle doesn't carry.
1: You see, Ozzy, Gloria thinks it's a pretty vase.
4: Oh, yes. I think it's a beautiful sight.
3: Well, I give up. To me, it looks like a huge bottle of beer.
4: Well, to me, that's a beautiful sight.
1: I better get at these dishes. I'll see you later.
3: Honestly, though, dear, don't you think it'd be better to wait till it gets a little cooler before we do over the room?
1: Oh, certainly. We don't have to do it right away. In fact, I'd like to shop around a little first and get some more ideas.
3: Well, in the meantime, why don't I take this out to the storeroom in the garage and give you a chance to forget to think about it a little more.
1: Well, okay, but be sure and go out the front way with us. The grass is wet and back. You might slip and break the vase.
3: That's funny. I was thinking the same thing myself.

0: big beach in Erin?
1: Yes, I get it. It's pretty hot today, isn't it, Mr. Nelson? Can you carry that vase down the steps without dropping it?
2: I'm afraid so. It's a fine time for David's roller skates not to be here.
1: Oh, I saw David swap his roller skates to Bobby for a hammer.
2: I could use a hammer now, too.
1: What are you going to do with the vase?
2: I don't know. Let's just set it in the middle of the lawn and throw rocks at it, shall we?
1: Why are you so bitter about it, Mr. Nelson?
2: Well, it's this way. It isn't enough that Harriet bought this idiotic vase. Now she's going to do over the entire room to fit it.
1: Oh, well, why don't you drop it? You know, sort of accidental-like. And then tell Mrs. Nelson that you couldn't help it. Tell her you tripped and fell down. That it was an accident.
2: Would you believe a story like that?
1: Of course.
2: Gosh, how women change when they get married. No, Emmy Lou, I'm afraid my wife knows me to, wouldn't go for that.
1: Well, then I've got another idea, Mr. Nelson.
2: What's that?
1: I'd insist that she return the vase. And if she got mad, I'd let her go home to her mother. And I'd refuse to let her take the children. And she'd sue you for custody of the children. And if it looked like she was going to win, you know what I'd do?
2: What?
1: I'd let her keep the vase. There's no use being stubborn. I think you're foolish to break up your marriage for a vase you couldn't get more than a few dollars for.
2: Well, that's right. A few dollars for it. Well, say, I could sell it. But what if Harry... No, she wouldn't. And if she did, I'd tell her that somebody... Emmy, thanks very much for the suggestion. Give me that vase, will you? That's a wonderful idea.
1: You mean you're going to sell the vase?
2: Absolutely. Emmy Lou, there comes a time in every man's life when he has to be daring and take a terrible risk.
1: I hate to bring this up, Mr. Nelson, but have you got something in mind in case Mrs. Nelson finds out about this?
2: Oh, of course I've got something in mind.
1: What is it?
2: A one-way ticket on the Atchison, Topeka, and Santa Fe.

Well, say, while you're on that one-way trip, Ozzie, you might spend a little time thinking about 1847 Rogers Brothers silver plate. Who knows? Someday it might be the means of getting you back home to wife and family again. Seriously, though, this lovely silver plate is worth thinking about, folks, and worth planning for, too. It has beauty, richness, quality. A name that's almost 100 years old. A reputation as America's finest silver plate. Its patterns show details unknown to silver plate before. The high raised ornamentation, the pierced knife handles, the heavier balance. These are the features which show that men of imagination as well as skill are creators of this lovely silver plate. They are the features that keep 1847 Rogers Brothers, America's finest silver plate. And here are the lovely King sisters riding out on Atchison, Topeka, and Santa Fe.

0: back to the Nelson. For a change, Ozzy has put himself out on a limb. Instead of taking the antique case, which is Harriet's pride and joy, out to the garage, he's decided to save himself a little physical labor in the future by following that old slogan, out of sight, out of mind. And we find him now going into Mr. McQueen's antique shop to sell the vase.
1: Cash loaded with junk. Doesn't seem to be anybody around here either.
2: Just be patient, sir. Just be patient. I'm busy.
1: Oh, I'm sorry. I didn't see you. What are you doing?
2: I'm crocheting a tea cozy. You interrupted me just as I was going around the spout, darn it. There. Now, what can I do for you?
1: Well, I've come to see you about an antique.
2: Oh, you've come to the right place, sir. We're a member of the National Antique Dealers. Of course, you're familiar with the slogan of the National Antique Dealers. The older the better, except in a sweater. Let's see what you've got there.
1: I have here a very fine old antique vase dating back to...
2: About 1922. Well, it's really older than that, but I don't want to seem too eager.
1: You'll have to admit it's beautiful, though.
2: Well, I wouldn't say it was beautiful, but it has a certain horrid fascination that women go for. You want to sell it to me?
1: Yes, I do. Would you be interested in buying it?
2: What do you want for it?
1: What did you give me for it?
2: I asked you first.
1: Okay, make me an offer.
2: 50 cents. What's your price?
1: $50. Shall we compromise?
2: All right, I'll double my offer. $1.
1: Okay, I'll cut my price in half. $25.
2: I should have started by offering you a dime for it.
1: Hey, just look it over and see how lovely it is.
2: Mm-hmm. Very shabby condition.
1: Yes, did you ever see anything so gorgeously broken down? Just look at those beautiful chips and cracks in it. Tell you the truth, this is one of the most antique antiques I've ever seen.
2: Oh, dear, I do wish Mr. Cameron were here.
1: Who's he?
2: He's the fellow who owned the store 19 years ago. He was an expert on vases.
1: Well, can't you get in touch with him?
2: Oh, no, he died 12 years ago.
1: Well, if...
2: Never had a sick day in his life. Very tragic. Left a wife and 3 children.
1: Well, I wanted... Any insurance?
2: Not a cent.
1: What happened to his family?
2: Well, his widow later married a well-to-do businessman who owned his own buttonhole factory in Scranton, Pennsylvania.
1: Then they're getting along all right now.
2: Well, the youngest son had measles when he was 6, and their house was attacked by termites in 1934. But everything was just dandy the last I heard.
1: Well, the next time you write, will you remember me to them?
2: I certainly will.
1: Oh, thank you. It's been a pleasure to meet you, Mr. McQueen.
2: The pleasure's been all mine, Mr. Nelson.
1: Oh, goodbye, Mr. McQueen.
2: Goodbye, Mr. Nelson.
1: Oh, say, by the way, what about the vase?
2: I'll give you $5 for it.
1: Sold.

0: Pop. How long have you been home?
1: Oh, about an hour.
0: You look proud of yourself this afternoon, Pop.
1: Well, David, I just did something pretty smart, even for your old man. Yes, sir, one thing every man should learn is the psychology of women.
0: What's that, Dad?
1: Well, suppose you're married to some woman, and one day she comes up to you and says, David, I want to buy a fur coat. Now, what would you say?
0: Well, I'd say, okay, if I can get a baseball bat.
1: No, David, that's where the psychology comes in. You try to make the woman forget what it is she wanted. You know what I mean?
0: Oh, like the time Mother wanted that string of pearls.
1: Exactly.
0: And every time she mentioned them, you kept talking about everything else.
1: That's right.
0: They look pretty on her, don't they?
1: Well, David, I don't win all the time.
0: No, but she does. By the way, where is Mom?
1: I don't know. I've been waiting for her myself. She must still be out shopping, I guess.
0: Well, I'll see you later, Pop. Oh, Ozzy!
1: In here, Harriet.
2: Ozzy, I have the most wonderful surprise for you. Guess what I bought?
1: What?
2: A vase.
1: I know. You showed it to me this morning, don't you remember?
2: Oh, no, this is another vase. I have it out in the car.
1: Another vase?
2: Yes, another vase.
1: Harriet, darling, please... Not another vase.
2: Yes, Ozzy, another vase.
1: That's a funny joke, pretending you bought another vase. See, I'm laughing. Now tell me, not another vase.
2: Well, yes, darling, another vase.
1: But we've already got a vase.
2: Well, that's what makes it so perfect. This vase is a mate to the one I bought this morning.
1: A mate? Harriet, these things aren't going to turn out to be like rabbits, are they?
2: Silly. Ozzy, I'm anxious to compare the two vases. Would you go out in the garage and get the other one?
1: Well, but Harriet, why should I go to all the trouble of going to the garage and bringing that one back? I could take this one out to the garage and then just snap a picture or something.
2: Ozzy, stop joking. Get the vase from the garage.
3: Why are you so suspicious?
2: About. My goodness, if you don't want to get it, I'll
1: No, don't go. I'll get it. You just wait right here.

0: I'm sorry, Mr. Nelson, but really, I sold that vase 10 minutes after you left the store.
1: Oh, but I've got to have that vase back. My wife insists upon it.
0: But we have so many other beautiful things here in the store. Oh, would you be interested in a genuine antique music box that plays Goodbye, Mr. Jennifer, goodbye?
1: No, no.
0: Please, I haven't finished yet. $37.50.
1: No, no, no. I tell you, I've got to have that vase. I've got to, I tell you. I've just... Have you ever been married?
0: Is this a proposal?
1: Listen, I wasn't going to tell you this, but I guess I'll have to. My wife is a lady wrestler.
0: Really?
1: Exactly. And she said if I don't buy the vase back, she'll break every bone in my body.
0: Oh, well, why didn't you say so? She sounds positively vicious. Now, let's see. The woman who bought the vase didn't leave her name, but I've got her address. Yes, here it is. You wait right here. I'll go over and see if I can buy it back from
1: her. Oh, thanks, old man. You'll never know what this means to me. My bones knit so slowly.
2: But, Mr. McQueen, I want the vase myself. And besides, my husband would be very angry if I sold it.
0: Well, madam, I wouldn't ask this, but if you only knew how desperately this man needs the vase, how frightened he is.
2: You mean of his wife?
0: His wife.
2: Oh, is she really a lady wrestler?
0: Wrestling the wind-up at the Legion Stadium Monday night.
2: Oh, and would she really...
0: You just see the scars he has on him already.
2: Oh, my.
0: And he's such a nice fellow, too.
2: Tell me, why does such a nice fellow marry such a terrible woman?
0: Well, if you ask me, madam, he is a nice fellow, but he doesn't look very bright.
2: Oh, the poor man. Okay, I'll sell you the vase for $20.
0: And so the vase will cost you $25, Miss Nelson. But I finally convinced her to sell it back.
1: Oh, fine. She sounds like such a nice girl.
0: Oh, she is. She sold it to me even though she was afraid of what her husband would do when he found out.
1: Why does such a nice girl marry a brute like that?
0: Well, between you and me, Mr. Nelson, she's a nice girl, but she hasn't got very good taste.
1: Hmm?
0: Otherwise, she never would have bought a terrible vase like this.
1: I didn't think of that.
0: A woman who likes a vase like that, imagine the kind of husband she'd pick out.
1: Well, say, that reminds me, I gotta get back to Harriet with the vase. Well, so long, I gotta dance. Darn that stoplight. I tell you, I went to the garage of the long way, and what a job. It was hidden behind the... Well, anyway, I finally got it.
2: Got what?
1: With the vase. Look.
2: Oh, you shouldn't have bothered.
1: But you said... Shouldn't have bothered?
2: Well, while you were gone, I decided not to redecorate the room after all. You see, I don't know quite how to tell you this, dear, but I accidentally broke the vase.
1: You broke it?
2: Yes, I tripped over one of David's roller skates and dropped it.
1: But David swapped his roller skates.
2: What'd you say, dear?
1: I just wanted to remind you that it's only 6 months and 10 days until George Washington's birthday.
2: Oh. Ozzy, I've got something to tell you.
1: Yes?
2: I didn't tell you the truth about that day.
1: Uh-huh.
2: I didn't break it. I sold it back to the same place I bought it. McQueen's Antique Shop.
1: McQueen's?
2: I knew I couldn't sleep tonight with that on my mind.
1: Harriet, I forgive you. And I'm very glad you told me the truth. Because the successful marriage is based on mutual confidence and trust. When the ship of matrimony sails forth on the sea of life, we must avoid the hidden shoals of deceit.
2: Ozzy, that's beautiful.
1: Thank you. Now I want to confess something to you also.
2: What, dear?
1: Well, this afternoon, for a moment I was tempted, just tempted, mind you, to sell that vase and not tell you.
2: Oh. Well, don't you give it another thought because I forgive you.
1: Oh, thank you, sweetheart.
2: That's all right, dear. Ozzy.
1: Yes, Harriet, anything bothering you?
2: Well, just one thing, darling.
1: What is it, honey?
2: Why did you tell a man I was a lady wrestler?
1: Well,

0: Ozzie and Harriet Hilliard will be back in just a moment. Meantime, if sometime in the not-too-distant future you hear a sound like this... Don't get excited. It's just some of those 8 million brides we have meeting at the same place with the same idea in mind, namely...
1: I'd like to see a service of 1847 Rogers Brothers Silver Plate.
2: Me too. I've waited a long, long time for this day.
0: What a day it will be. What a wonderful day when you can really go to your silverware dealers and get the fine silver plate you've been dreaming about and planning for ever since the war began. Because 1847 is America's finest silver plate. 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In fact, these distinctive features of design and construction have been seldom achieved even in the finest solid silver. That's the kind of silver plate you'll want to see in your home after the war. So, wait for it. If you're one of those war brides, make your first post-war purchase Eternally Yours, created by 1847 Rogers Brothers.
3: You know, I guess I was pretty silly for making such a fuss about this vase in the first place. It's really not bad looking. Now, let me have it, will you, Harriet?
2: Well, here it is, but be careful, dear. It's big, but it's rather delicate.
3: Say, couldn't we use this as a wall decoration?
2: Oh, no, dear, I don't think so.
3: Well, we could use it to keep flowers in, couldn't we?
2: I think it's a little big for that.
3: Say, I have an idea. We could use it as an umbrella stand. That is in case we ever move to Florida.
2: Well, perhaps.
3: Or I tell you... Makes a nice bunch of little ashtrays, too, doesn't it?
0: 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And don't forget, America's finest silver plate is 1847 Rogers Brothers. 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Original music was by Billy May. Vern Smith speaking. This is CBS, the Columbia Broadcasting System.

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2: Say, Ken.
3: Yes, Edgar?
2: Speaking of early morning grouches reminds me, have you heard any more from those bickering Bickersons? Did they ever get to her uncle's house to hear the reading of the will?
3: Oh, yes, Edgar. There's quite a story. Deal of trouble, the Bickersons arrived safe but not too sound at the palatial home of Mrs. Bickerson's dear departed uncle. At the reading of the will, due to its conclusion, the lawyer, Mr. Creamer, prepared to leave.
4: Oh, Mr. Creamer.
3: Yes, miss?
4: I don't understand it. My name wasn't mentioned at all. Didn't he leave me anything?
3: What is your name, miss?
4: Blanche. My married name is Bickerson. I was his favorite niece. Are you sure that's the only will?
3: Positive. Good night, Mrs. Bickerel.
4: Bickerson.
3: Oh, yes, Bickerson. Good night.
4: Oh, dear. How am I going to break the news to John? He hasn't slept for 3 nights waiting to hear how much I inherited. Well, maybe the shock will put him to sleep. I better go tell him.

0: Apple News. Wake up.
1: Hey, wake up, Blanche. What's the matter? What happened, Blanche?
0: I've been cut off.
1: Well, put in another nickel.
0: What are you talking about?
1: What are you talking about, Blanche? What time is it? What's that moose head doing on the wall?
2: Blanche, where's my bottle of bourbon?
0: It's where it always is, pinned to the back of your pajamas.
1: Why does everything look different?
0: What's the matter with you, John? We're not home. This is my Uncle Thurman's house. They read the will, John.
1: That's good. Put out the lights.
0: Don't you want to hear what I got?
1: Sure. What did you get?
0: Nothing. He cut me off without a cent.
2: I told you. Blanche, I warned you 50,000 times. You build up a lot of dreams.
0: I suppose our whole marriage will go on the rocks now that I'm not an heiress.
2: Now, what kind of talk is that?
0: I just feel it'll cause trouble. How do I know you'll stick by me?
2: I'll stick.
0: How do I know?
2: I'm stuck.
1: Why don't you stop fiddling around that mirror and put out the light?
0: I have to get undressed, don't I?
2: Well, take your dress off. Why are you plucking your eyebrows at this time of the night?
0: I'm not plucking my eyebrows. I'm taking off my false eyelashes.
2: False eyelashes?
0: Yes.
2: I didn't know you had bald eyelids.
0: My eyelids are not bald. Just my lashes are short, and they don't bring out my eyes. Lots of women use false eyelashes.
2: Well, throw them away. You don't need anything to bring out your eyes.
0: Really?
2: Really. I'm satisfied with the way they bulge now.
0: Compliment.
2: Oh, hurry up. Blanche, I'm groggy. Are you ready for bed now?
0: Yes, I'm ready, but I won't sleep.
2: You'll sleep.
0: I can't fathom it. Why should Uncle Thurman do that to me? Why, John?
2: Why what?
0: Why should he disinherit me? I can't help feeling that there must be another will, a later one. After all, this one was dated 1946.
2: But what of it?
0: Why would a man make out his will in 1946 and then decide to live until 1948?
2: Inconsiderate. Stop thinking about the will. Tomorrow we'll be home and we'll be out of our lives completely.
0: I wish I was home right now.
2: I wish you were too.
0: What's that?
2: Nothing. Night.
0: Hope everything's all right in the apartment. Did you lock the front door before we left?
2: Hmm.
0: Put fresh sand in the cat's bed?
2: Fresh sand.
0: Hope you cleaned the canary's cage.
2: I didn't have to.
0: Why not?
2: I hung it upside down.
0: Liable to fall through the wires, and who'll take care of him?
2: The cat will take care of him.
0: John Vickers!
2: Oh, the canary's all right. I hung the cage over the goldfish bowl.
0: I can't trust you to do the simplest things. You promised that you'd take care of the animals and remember the milkman.
2: I took care of everything, I tell you.
0: You did not.
2: I did, too. I sanded the cat, I scaled the goldfish, and I polished off the canary.
0: What about the milkman?
2: I milked him. Me, Blanche, why don't you let me sleep? You know I have to get up early. I have to travel 80 miles to get to work.
0: You never did like that job, did you, John?
2: I loathe it.
0: You don't think much of your boss either, do you?
2: Think much of him? He's a cheap, crooked, slave-driving miser.
0: That's what I told him.
2: You what?
0: I phoned him before we left.
2: Oh, Blanche, you didn't. No woman calls her husband boss, insults him. How will I face the man tomorrow?
0: You don't have to. I quit for you. Well, I thought I was going to inherit all of my Uncle Thurman's money. How would it look for a wealthy woman to be married to a billiard ball salesman?
2: Bowling balls.
0: I should think you'd be grateful to me. It's time you went in business for yourself anyway.
2: Business for myself with what? I'm lucky if I get another job.
0: You'd better get another job. Don't think you're going to loaf around the house and live off my legacy.
2: What legacy? You said your uncle didn't leave you a dime.
0: Oh, I forgot. Well, anyhow, I didn't know that when I called your boss.
2: Oh, you shouldn't have done it, Blanche.
0: Well, I'm sorry, John. I'll call him tomorrow and apologize.
2: No, let it go.
0: You must think I'm just awful.
2: No, I don't think you're awful.
0: You don't act like you love me.
2: I act. I'll go to sleep.
0: Aren't you going to kiss me goodnight?
2: I'll kiss you goodnight in the morning.
0: Why can't you kiss me now?
2: I'm not facing that way. Let me get some rest, Blanche. I gotta get up in the morning and look for a job. There's only $600 in our bank account.
0: $400.
2: $600. I checked it Friday.
0: You didn't check it Saturday. $200.
2: You You drew out $200.
0: To pay for my rumba lesson.
1: What rumba lesson?
0: Well, I enrolled with Arthur Murray. It's the most wonderful course, John, and you should...
1: Blanche, how could you squander my money like that? I deny myself everything. For 6 months, I've been walking around with a broken wrist just to save on doctor bills. I need all a pair of shorts. Every morning, I dive for myself with a roller towel. I never spend a nickel on myself.
0: You bought a woolen tie yesterday.
1: What woolen tie? That was a hunk of weather stripping to block the holes in my pants. What am I going to do, Ed? Hello.
3: Hello, Thurman. This is Peltha.
1: Huh?
3: Osgood Peltha, your Australian representative. I just want to let you know that I closed that kangaroo deal for the bag.
4: Kangaroo?
3: Where can I see you, Thurman?
4: You can't see me at all, and I'm not Thurman. Thurman's departed.
3: Oh, really? How can I get in touch with him?
4: Drop dead!
2: Why does the phone have to be in my room?
0: Don't be upset, John.
2: Oh, how can I help it?
0: Oh, I wish there was something I could say that would make you feel better.
2: Say goodnight.
0: I know I did the wrong thing about those rumba lessons, John. But you mustn't forget I banked so much on getting Uncle Thurman's money.
2: Yeah, I know.
0: Please don't be angry with me.
2: Forget it. All I want to do now is sleep.
0: Yes, dear. John.
2: No.
0: I realize I do a lot of silly things, but I'm not any worse than the average wife, am I?
2: Hmm.
0: You're satisfied with your married life, aren't you, John? Aren't you?
2: What?
0: Are you satisfied with your married life?
2: Yes, thanks. I've had all I want.
0: Good night, John.
5: Here are Don Amici and Frances Langford as John and Blanche Dickerson in The Honeymoon Is Over. The Dickersons have retired. Mrs. Dickerson lies tense and unrelaxed in the darkness as poor husband John, victim of induced insomnia or Jabbering's reaction, engages in another losing battle during an acute attack of the sleep-robbing ailment. Listen.

0: pinball machine. 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
1: No.
0: Wake up.
2: Wake up, Wags. What's the matter, Wes?
0: You've got to stop it, John. I can't lie here another minute and listen to those awful noises.
2: They're awful.
0: Why must I suffer all my life? You can stop that snoring if you want to. I know you can. No other man snores like you.
2: How do you know?
0: I talk to my women friends. Their husbands are so quiet, they have to keep waking them to see if they're dead.
2: No.
0: What I wouldn't give to be able to sleep through the night just once.
2: And me too.
0: Not to hear that snarling and rasping and whining and roaring. Honest, John, who else carries on like that?
2: Honest, John.
0: Very funny. Oh, you're so funny, John Dickerson.
2: No, I'm not funny, Blanche. I'm just sleepy.
0: Well, what about me? I haven't slept for so long, I'm a nervous wreck. My face is full of lines. I've changed into a withered old crone.
2: You haven't changed since the day I married you. You look great.
0: That's not true. You're just trying to make me feel good.
2: I am not.
0: You are, too.
2: I am not. I wouldn't make you feel good if it was the last thing I ever did.
0: How well I know it. Telling me I haven't changed since you married me. That's just a defense because you know you're to blame. Go on. Take a look at our wedding picture. Wouldn't hurt you to see how pretty I used to be.
2: It hurts.
0: The picture didn't do me justice at that. You never should have paid that photographer.
2: Beep, beep, beep.
0: I still don't see why you let him get away with it, John.
2: Oh, go on. It's the best picture you ever took in your life, and you know it.
0: How can you say that? Look at it. It's on the dresser. Go on, look at it.
2: Not now.
0: The pose is all right, but I've got my lips apart, and I'm showing the end of my tongue.
2: I didn't know there was an end to it.
0: Too bad about you. Why do you think I like to keep looking young and beautiful? Only to please you.
2: I'm pleased.
0: If you wanted me to, I'd even have my face lifted.
2: You don't have to have your face lifted.
0: Really, John?
2: Really. I like it the way it is, nice and saggy.
0: You don't think it's beautiful?
2: Yes, I do.
0: You do not?
2: Oh, Blanche, I do.
0: Then why don't you say it?
2: Blanche, you're beautiful. Your face is cameo-like in its perfection. Your nose is classic. Your eyes are like two limpid pools. Your lips are as luscious as ripe cherries, and I love you.
0: How can you love me? You never look at me.
2: How can I look at you and love you? Please, how can I look at you when I'm so sleepy? Please put out the lights, will you, Blanche?
0: No, you're not going back to sleep, John.
2: Why not?
0: Because somebody has to sit up with the cat. She's going to have her kittens any minute.
2: Let her worry.
0: John, haven't you got any feelings at all?
2: Listen, Blanche, I've got as much feelings as the next guy. But I have to get up in the morning, and I can't spend the whole night playing midwife to an alley cat.
0: She's not an alley cat. Her mother was a purebred boxer.
2: Boxer's a dog.
0: For your information, a boxer is a cat, too. It's a special breed. They raise them in China. And our cat's mother was a champion boxer.
2: Well, she didn't know how to defend herself.
0: What?
2: Her father was an amateur fencer. Talking about the cat, and let's get some sleep.
0: I can't help talking. The poor little thing is in the kitchen all alone, friendless. Nobody to worry about her.
2: What's the matter with the goldfish and the canary? They're in there with her.
0: Oh, they don't even know what's happening.
2: Maybe the goldfish doesn't, but the canary's pacing up and down in his cage.
0: John, please, I wish you'd go in and have a look at the cat.
2: What for? I can't do anything. I want to sleep.
0: You may have had the kittens already. You think so, John?
2: Think what?
0: You think the cat's had the kittens already?
2: No, she'll let us know when she has them.
0: How would she let us know?
2: She'll drop us a litter. Good night, Blanche.
0: And to think all these years I didn't know she was a female. We can't call her Peter anymore. I'll have to think of a name for her. Why don't you help me, John?
2: Yeah.
0: Let me see. Marie. No, that's no good. Louise? No, if I call her Louise, Mel will get sore. Gloria. No, the cat will get sore. Oh, I've got it. John, wake up. I've thought of a good name.
2: Go to sleep. I've thought of a bad one.
0: I'm going to call her Clara after my sister. Isn't that good?
2: That's fine.
0: And we can name the kittens after Clara's children.
2: Kittens? Listen, Blanche, you don't think we're going to keep those kittens, do you?
0: Well, why not?
2: Why not? Nobody keeps kittens. you don't give them away or something, you'll have 9 million cats inside of a year. Who's going to feed them?
0: Oh, they don't eat so much.
2: Well, how can you say that? That one cat alone can eat 5 pounds of liver and drink a gallon of milk a week. More than I drink in a month.
0: You never drink milk.
2: I don't eat liver either. 9 million cats living in luxury. And I don't even have the bare necessities of life.
0: What do you mean?
2: 2 weeks ago, I ran out of bourbon toothpaste. Did I replace it? No. This morning, I sprained my ankle trying to get the last squeeze out of the tube.
0: You and that bourbon toothpaste. I don't see how you ever got that crazy dentist to make it up for you.
2: Well, the dentist said I needed a stimulant for my gums.
0: You're turning your teeth all pink.
2: My teeth are not pink. They're bloodshot. The only reason I use that toothpaste is because you're always beefing about how many bottles I buy.
0: Well, people were beginning to talk.
2: Well, what do I care?
0: Well, I care. You think I like being married to a great big corkscrew? I don't get anything I want.
2: All right, marry a cat doctor and have all the kittens you want. Now, we should put out the lights and let me get some rest.
0: Never a civil word. Never a sign of affection. And that's the thanks I get for standing by you through storm and strife. Helping you up the ladder of success.
2: Success?
0: Thank heaven we don't have any children to see the misery their mother goes through. I can just imagine if we had a daughter. A beautiful girl growing into a beautiful woman, about to be married, and her famous father is gallivanting all over Europe, denying his family.
2: Nobody's denying his family.
0: There she stands, a lovely vision in her bridal gown. No father to give her away.
2: Blanche!
0: Why don't you come to your daughter's wedding, John?
2: Why don't you stop blowing your cork? Nobody's getting married, and I'm not famous.
0: But you'll admit I made you what you are today.
2: I admit nothing. I'm a self-made man.
0: Well, that's the first time you ever took the blame for anything.
2: Is that so? Well, I'd just like to hear what you've done for me.
0: Now, who cooks for you? I do. Who cleans for you? I do. Who does your laundry?
2: The laundry.
0: Only once, and that's because the washing machine was broken. If it wasn't for me, you wouldn't have a clean shirt.
2: I haven't got a clean shirt.
0: You have to. I dusted one off yesterday.
2: Rob is right. And you press the collar with a curling iron. Besides, I wore it today.
0: Today? What happened to the shirt you wore Tuesday?
2: I wore it Wednesday. And I was going to wear it again Saturday, but I spilled some gravy on it Friday, so I cut the stain out and made a brown collar for my Sunday shirt.
0: Oh, stop complaining. You've got two lovely shirts.
2: One shirt. And it's not lovely. It hasn't even got a shirt tail.
0: You don't need a shirt tail. Just wear your pants higher.
2: I can't wear them any higher. I wear my pants so high now I have to unzip them to blow my nose.
1: She tells me. Woman drives me crazy with cats and weddings. My brain is spinning. Now she says, go to sleep. I'll never sleep another wink. No.
0: John.
2: No.
0: The telephone, answer.
2: Hello.
0: Go to the phone and answer.
2: No. 2 o'clock in the morning and people are calling. No.
3: Hello, is this the Bureau of Missing Persons?
2: Bureau of Missing Persons?
3: I just found out that my wife ran away from home last month.
2: What?
3: I say my wife ran away from home. She's 4'8", weighs 207 pounds, and has mouse-colored eyes. I've been kind of wondering what's happened to her. You got any word for me?
2: Yes.
3: Well, what is it?
2: Congratulations. Never heard of such a thing. Man's wife ran away, and he's looking for her. Must be nuts.
0: Would you miss me if I ran away?
2: Sure.
0: How much would you miss me?
2: How far are you running?
0: I knew you wouldn't miss me. You're too selfish to miss anybody. Yeah. And as long as you're out of bed, go to the kitchen and see how the cat's doing.
2: Oh, all right, I'll see how the cat's doing. Well, I'll be...
0: What is it, John?
2: Oh, I can't believe my eyes.
0: John, don't keep me in suspense. What is it?
2: How could that happen?
0: John, please, tell me, has the cat had her kitten?
2: She had one kitten. The biggest, fattest kitten I ever saw in my life. Bigger than our cat.
0: Let me see.
2: Look at that kitten, will you?
0: Oh, you silly thing. That's not a kitten. It's her husband.
2: Oh. Well, let him sit up and wait for his children.
0: Good night, John.

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1: What's up, Doc?
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1: Hello,
0: himself in person, Mel Blanc.
2: Hi, folks. Ugga, ugga, boo, ugga, boo, boo, ugga.
0: Well, here it is, the first day of April, All Fool's Day. All over the country, people of dignity drop their cloak of respectability and declare open season for silliness. And the people in Mel Blanc's little town are no exception, especially Mel Blanc himself. Anyway, let's sneak into his fix-it shop and listen. He's on the phone.
2: Is that you, Henry? Oh, I have a phone call for you from Dr. Rooster. Just a minute, I'll put him on. Oh, it was some joke on him. Yeah, now let's see who'll I call. I'll get another name out of the phone directory. Mrs. Rains, Mrs. Robinson, Mrs. Roy. Mrs. Roy, that's a good one. Hello, Mrs. Roy? I want to speak to Mrs. Roy. This one is a dilly. Is that you, Mrs. Roy? Mrs. Roy, is Kill there?
3: Hi, Mel. What are you laughing at?
2: Oh, Betty, it's April Fool's Day, and I'm having fun on the telephone. Just watch this. Here's a ritzy name in the phone book. Mrs. Uppington Van Sloan. Hello?
4: Hello?
2: Are you the lady that washes?
4: I beg your pardon.
2: I said, are you the lady that washes?
4: Of course not.
2: Oh, you dirty thing!
3: You better be careful now. One of your jokes is liable to backfire.
2: Oh, Betty, that's never happened to me, except once last year. Then I only spent 2 days in the hospital.
3: What happened?
2: Well, don't you remember last April Fool, I disguised my voice? I woke up your father... I woke up your father at 4 a.m. and said on the phone, you're a big fat jerk and a moron. Guess who this is?
3: Yeah, well, how did you get in the hospital?
2: He guessed. Oh, I don't know. I can never pull a joke on your father.
3: Well, don't try it this year, Mel, especially since Father's beginning to like you so much.
2: I'm not so sure about that.
3: Well, Mel, Father likes you very much. Last night when you were over the house, I heard him asking in the kitchen for a little bite.
2: Yeah, and his teeth marks are still on my arm. Now, let me see. Who else can I play a joke on?
3: Well, not with me around. I'll see you later. Bye.
2: Oh, Betty, your slip is showing.
3: Oh, where?
2: On your clothesline.
4: April!
2: Well, now I'm alone. I can pull the biggest one of them all. And this year, he won't catch me. I'm going to call Betty's father.
5: Hello?
6: London calling. Mr. Colby.
5: London? Yes, this is Mr. Colby.
6: This is Smythe Twombly, the lawyer, calling. Mr. Colby, it is my duty to inform you that your uncle, Sir Percival Colby, has just been buried.
5: Buried?
6: Had to. Dead, you know.
5: Well, but I haven't got an Uncle Percival.
6: And furthermore, he left you his entire fortune.
5: Oh, yes, dear Uncle Percy, yes. How much did he leave?
6: Well, it's a matter of £2,000,000, 30 guineas, 5 shillings, 2 pence, and a jacket. We'll mail you the check in a fortnight.
5: A fortnight?
6: In fact, we'll send the check airmail. It may take only 3 nights. Well, cheerio.
5: Oh, I'm rich. I'm rich.
2: What a terrific rib. Oh, gee. I forgot to say April Fool. Hey, what if he takes me seriously? Oh, no, he couldn't be that stupid.
7: Hello, Mel.
2: Well, Professor Pochnik, my favorite music teacher. Have I been having fun today?
7: Why all of a sudden today?
2: Well, don't you know it's April the 1st, All Fool's Day.
7: Oh, pardon me. Happy birthday, Mel.
2: Professor, don't you get it? April Fool is when you play jokes on people.
7: Oh, please, don't remind me. Last year, I played a joke on my wife, Sonia. I made believe I was out of town. I called up the house and I said, "Hello, Sonia, this is Joe. Your husband's out of town. This is my chance. Joe needs you. Joe wants to come right over." Was I embarrassed?
2: Well, how come?
7: Joe answered the phone. So I divorced her and she married Joe. And his poor Joe got troubles.
2: Why?
7: Now when he's calling up, I'm answering the phone.
2: Say, are you going to get married again, Professor?
7: Yes, but with someone in my own profession. Here is an ad I'm putting in the Musical Digest. Male piano teacher wants to marry female piano teacher. Object, baby grand. Well, Mel, I got to be...
1: Oh, hello, Mel.
2: Hello, Professor.
1: Congratulate me. I'm a millionaire.
2: Well, Mr. Colby...
1: Oh, here, Mel. Have a box of soap chips. Well, have two boxes.
2: Mr. Colby...
1: Well, don't stand there like that. This isn't just money. It's soap chips.
7: You came into a fortune?
1: Yes, £2 million. My uncle in England died. Well, I'm giving away my supermarket, and I'm going to build another one. I'll build the biggest in the world. In fact, it'll be so big, people will think it's a drugstore.
2: Mr. Colby, I think there's something you ought to know.
1: Oh, not now, Mel. I've given away half my supermarket, and I came down here to give you anything you want. Now, what do you need?
2: Mr. Colby, is it hard to get rope?
1: No, I'll give you just as much as you want.
2: Well, I just want a little for my neck. Listen, now...
1: Oh, no time. Yippee, I'm a millionaire. Come on, Professor Botchnik.
7: Yippee!
1: Oh, I just happen to think, please, Professor. No. My uncle died.
7: Isn't that terrible?
1: Yes, terrible.
7: Tell me, are you giving away Russian caviar?
1: Yes. What kind? You want red or black?
7: Well, as long as you're in mourning, make it black.
2: Oh, what have I done? This is the worst fix I've ever gotten myself into. Mr. Colby finds out it's an April Fool joke. This fool won't see the end of April.

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0: Well, back to Mel Blanc. Mel's innocent little April Fool joke has gotten him into plenty of trouble. He phoned Mr. Colby, pretending to be an English lawyer, and convinced Colby that his uncle had died and left him $1 million. The joke went so well that Mr. Colby is giving away his supermarket to everybody in town, expecting the money to arrive from England. While Mel is figuring out how to break the news to Mr. Colby, along comes more trouble in the person of the town Beau Brummel, Hartley Benson.
1: Hello, Hartley. What's new in your life?
2: Nothing. I'm still crazy about great big adorable me. Black Mel, I'm as fragrant as can be. I'm so sweet, perfume smells me.
1: Oh, will you cut that out, Hartley?
2: Well, Mel, boy, it's the truth. Haven't you heard of the new perfume that's coming out?
1: No. What's the name of it?
2: Evening with Hartley Benson. It comes in three strengths: tender kiss, burning kiss, and oh, Hartley, you're straightening out my Gruen Curvex. I received the first test bottle of it just last week.
1: Well, how was it?
2: Well, I sprayed myself with half the bottle because I had a date with a gorgeous, glamorous blonde.
1: Well, what happened?
2: Nothing. I smelled so good that I stayed home and danced with myself. I tell you, Mel, I was the loveliest couple on the floor.
1: Look, Hartley, let me alone. I've got enough trouble.
2: In that case, I shall be off. I'm such a lovely thing, I'm giving myself an engagement ring. Goodbye, Mel. Nice seeing me.
0: What a character.
1: Next time he does that, I'm going to throw him a fish. Gosh, Mr. Colby is still giving things away. There must be a way to stop him. The more he gives away, the more he'll kill me. Oh, here comes my lodge president, Mr. Cushing. Maybe he can help me.
3: Hello, Mel. Ugga, ugga, boo, ugga, boo, boo, ugga.
1: Greetings, mighty potentate. 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Well, mighty potentate, how's your dreamboat?
3: Mel, if you mean my wife, the word is tugboat. Matter of fact, she's a cross between a barge and a sloop. Sort of a bloop.
1: Potentate. She doesn't look like that.
3: If she doesn't, Mel, why is it that every night when I go to sleep, I dream about Moby Dick the whale? You should hear that woman snore. Every once in a while, I get up yelling, "There she goes!" Mel, you should see her open her mouth when she snores. Jonah could walk in standing up. What a woman.
1: You sound pretty disgusted, mighty potentate.
3: Well, the other day I was cooking. I could hear my wife nagging,
4: "Salt the potatoes, clean the lettuce, watch the biscuits."
3: Then my wife came into the kitchen, she lit the burners, opened the door, and said,
4: "Oh, John, put the turkey in the oven."
3: Gad, what a temptation. I don't know why I'm telling you all this. It's just that I've got no one to talk to.
1: Well, I'm glad I got you to talk to, mighty potentate. I played a joke on Mr. Colby, and now he's giving everything away in his supermarket.
3: He is. My wife's shopping there right now. Maybe somebody will take her.
1: Oh, wait a minute. Let me finish. The reason he's giving everything away is because I fooled him into thinking he had inherited a fortune. Now, how can I get out of it?
3: Well, let me think. You could commit suicide.
1: No, I'm saving that for myself.
3: I've got it. Why don't you disguise yourself as a lawyer? Tell him there was some mistake and he really didn't inherit that money. You understand?
1: I do.
3: Mel Blanc, what did you say?
1: I do.
3: Mel, never, never use those two horrible words in my presence.
1: Well, I hope I helped you out.

0: guess it's high time. I better be going now.
1: Yep, it's high time. Thanks for the idea. Hey, where you going now, mighty potentate?
0: Well, Mel, I can do one of two things. I can go to the movies and see 2 years before the mass, or I can go home and look at 20 years behind the eight ball.
1: Well, at last I've got a way to get out of my troubles. I'll be an English lawyer, and I'll have Zuki tell Mr. Colby I'm coming over tonight. Oh, Zuki! Zuki!
2: And you actually saw the lawyer arriving in town, Zuki?
3: Yeah, Mr. Colby. He came in by aeroplane. He came in by he came in under a freight car.
2: Oh, that's a funny one.
3: I thought that was you.
2: Well, he's probably come with the money. Oh, here, have a smoke, rookie. It's a quarter cigar.
3: Oh, gee, it's wonderful. Who smoked the other three quarters?
2: Oh, here, I light it for you. There we are. Colby, a millionaire.
3: Gee. It's like a Corona. It's a Havana Panacea. Smudge pot.

0: probably the lawyer now. I'll answer the door. Oh, good evening.
1: I am Smythe Trombley of Thintwistle and all that sort of rot. I'm looking for Mr. Colby and all that sort of rot.
0: Won't you come inside? I'm Mr. Colby.
1: Well, how are you, old bean?
0: Oh, tip-top, old man, and you?
1: Sensen, old breath.
0: Sensen? I always thought Englishmen said pip-pip.
1: Frankly, old boy, I've had a very tiresome journey. I'm too pooped to pip.
0: Tell me, where in London does your firm have its office?
1: Number 10 Downing.

0: Oh, I get it, Mel. Oh, it's an April Fool joke. You're trying to make me think I'm not getting the money, aren't you?
1: You're not. Mr. Colby, now don't get excited, but it was me who called you up in the first place. What? You're not getting a penny.
0: Oh, I can't believe it. I can't believe it. I can't believe it.
1: Come now. You're not trying.
0: Mel Blanc, I'm going to break every bone in your body.
1: Mr. Colby, please. I didn't mean it. Don't break my bones.
0: Yeah, you're right. I'm going to take this gun and shoot you instead.
1: Shoot me? Oh, Mr. Colby, please. Break my bones.
0: Nope. I'm going to shoot you.
1: Oh, here. Start on my arm. Go ahead. Snap it in half. Enjoy yourself. Go ahead.
0: It's no use. I'm going to shoot you with this .45.
1: Mr. Colby, couldn't you wait until the .47s come out?
0: Nothing doing. Stand still, you idiot. I'm going to shoot you right in the brain. It'll take 20 or 30 shots, but I'll find it.
1: Oh, he did. Oh, gosh. I never thought I'd live to see the day when I'd die. I'm going now. My whole life is passing before me. What a disappointment I've been. Even when I was born, my parents wanted to hear the patter of little feet around the house. But I disappointed them. I walked on my hands. I remember how my mother used to count my toes. 8, 9, 10, 11. Then she counted the other foot. I tried to help the family by selling magazines on street corners. I sold Time magazine on one corner, and the pretty girl sold Life on the opposite corner. On windy days, I had the time of my life. I don't want to die.
0: April Fool's! Come on, get up, you nincompoop.
2: Mel, you're not dying.
1: Then I'm not shot? I'm not dying?
3: No, Mel, old boy. Mr. Colby shot blank with a blank.
1: What? Were all you people listening outside?
0: That's right. Bear, you never fooled me. I knew it was an April Fool joke immediately. But I turned the tables on you. Now, gentlemen, thanks for helping me with my little joke. And if you don't mind, I'd like to have my soap, chips, and caviar back.
4: April Fool!
0: What do you mean?
2: Try and get it.
5: You think you'll be able to hide out in your fix-it shop?
1: Until your father calms down, Betty. Gosh, what a day this has been. Oh, somebody wants me to fix something. I'll answer the phone, Betty. Hello, Mel's fix-it shop. If it's on the blank, bring it to blank.
6: Is this Mel Blanc himself?
1: Yes.
6: Congratulations, Mr. Blanc. This is the Tub of Diamonds radio program. You've just won a 1947 packet and $10,000 in cash. Well, Mr. Blanc, what do you say to that?
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evening, friends. Good evening. This is Del King saying welcome to Avalon Time with Kurt Massey, Edna Stilwell, Jeanette, the Avalon Chorus, Bob Strong and his orchestra, and radio's red-headed ragamuffin, Richard Red Skelton. 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

0: Tonight, ladies and gentlemen, we take pleasure in presenting Red Skelton, the streamlined jester in his three acts of nonsensical nuisance. First, our disassociated news flashes known as Headline Hokum, brought to you each week at this time by that genial, jiving, journalistic jitterbug, the rib-splitting, reel-screwy, rip-snorting, row-starting rapscallion, Red Skelton.
1: Thank you. Good evening, ladies and gentlemen. And now for the news. Detroit, Michigan. The 1940 automobiles are now on the assembly line. I bought a new car a couple of days ago. Already the fenders are wrinkled. Guess it's worried about the payment. It's a very comfortable car, though. Only it's a little close to the ground. In fact, the seat is so close to the ground, every time you hit a bump, you get a road burn. Fashion news for the ladies. This fall, women will wear their hats on their heads. Funny, why didn't somebody think of that before? I like to read the fashion notes for the women. I like to know what's coming off. New York City, New York. Billy Rose says that he's going to retire. After the World's Fair, he says, New York is on its own. Here's the news in the sporting world. Here are the standings in the National League. Cincinnati Reds are in first place. The St. Louis Cardinals are in second place. And the Brooklyn Dodgers are in Brooklyn. Washington, D.C. The President of the United States changes Thanksgiving Day. When informed of the President's actions, the Governor of Maine and Vermont said, quote, unquote. Changing the date of Thanksgiving Day is all right, but it's a little tough on those turkeys. I know how they feel, too. I don't know when I'm going to get the axe myself. All the gamblers there in Chicago stopped betting on the horses. They're giving odds now on what day it is. No kidding, I heard the three coffee concerns went nuts this week trying to figure out what dates to put on those cans. Well, that just about takes care of the news, so I think I better get out of here before somebody with a hunting license takes care of me. So Jeanette will sing A Stairway to the Stars. Sing it pretty, Jeanette, but pretty.

0: Shelton, are we ready for the slice of life?
1: Yeah, Del, and for those who might be listening in for the first time, I'd like to explain that the slice of life is a short playlist on things that happen in everyday life. Things that you do, in fact, all of us do.
0: Well, what's this one about tonight?
1: Well, it's about the troubles we sometimes go through to see a movie.
0: The place, Main Street in your hometown. The time, a few minutes before the prices change at the theater. We see a young couple hurrying to the movies. The girl is played by Edna Stillwell, and the boy is played by Red Skelton. As the scene opens, he is counting her money.
1: 45, 55, 60, 63. Okay, which show shall we go to?
2: Well, I might be going
1: Look what's playing over there, a double feature. The woman calling Dr. Kildare. Gee, I hope he gets there in time.
2: Well, I've seen one of them.
1: Yeah.
2: Let's go over there. Well, that's a good show. Look, they got Bingo, Freno, Deep Night, Country Store, Bank Night. And look, they're giving away a free automobile.
1: Yeah? What's the picture?
2: They don't have any picture. They haven't got time.
1: Yeah.
2: I know what let's do.
1: What?
2: Let's go see Stanley and Livingston.
1: No, I don't like them tap dancers. Let's go down a little 15-cent theater.
2: No, let's go here. It's only a dime.
1: No, I'd rather pay the nickel more. You don't run into the riffraff. Come on, let's go, huh? Well, here we are. Two, please. Thank you. Say, would you like a bar of candy? What kind do you want?
2: Oh, I don't know. What time rattles the most when you unwrap it?
1: I don't know. I'll just drop a nickel here in this machine.
2: What'd you get?
1: A Dixie cup. Well, come on. We better hurry or we'll miss the picture. Donna Meachie's not in.
3: How far down, please?
1: Oh, anywhere, I guess. Gee, it's awful dark in here, isn't it? Give me your hand, honey.
3: You'll have to let go, sir. The ushers are not allowed to hold hands with the customers.
0: That was funny, wasn't it?
3: Yes, sir. And as soon as I'm off duty, I shall have a haughty laugh.
0: Yeah.
3: Right this way. There are two seats in the front row.
2: In the front row? It's awful far.
1: Ah, come on. It's downhill all the way.
3: Here you are, sir.
1: Thanks a lot, Usher. Pardon me, folks. Could we get through there? Thanks a lot. Some seats, ain't they? Oh, close to the screen.
2: Yeah, and keep your hands off Hedy Lamarr.
1: It sure feels good to sit down and relax, don't it?
0: Pardon me, is there a single seat in there?
2: Yes, there is.
0: May I get through, please?
1: Take it easy, fella, please.
4: Kind of tight squeeze for a fat fella like me.
1: Yeah. One of us is going to have to take a deep breath.
0: Oh, wait a minute. This seat's broken now. Could I get through again?
1: Yeah, okay. Wait just a minute, will you? Ready? One, two, three.
0: Thank you.
1: God.
2: Gee, I'm glad that's over. He sure was fat.
1: Fat? It's the first project I've seen with legs.
2: All right, now, let's settle down and watch the picture.
1: Oh, I can't enjoy this picture. It's the kind of back of me keeps kicking the seat every time the music plays. There he goes again. Hey, you, will you stop kicking the back of the seat?
5: What did you say, buddy?
1: Nothing. I was just telling my girl here. You sure got rhythm.
0: Pardon me again, brother. I think I'll take that seat after all. I'm sorry to be such a bother.
1: Oh, no bother at all. No bother at all. What is this, an entrance finale?
2: Will you please keep quiet? Oh,
1: what's that?
2: Darn. Now my beads are broken. There they go all over the floor.
1: All right, I'll pick them up for you. Let's see. I'll just feel around here. Yeah, here's one. Here's another one. I'll get the rest of them after the show.
0: Pardon me, brother. I hate to do this, but would you let me through again?
1: Hey, why don't you sit down and watch the picture?
0: Listen, I've been in here since 10 o'clock this morning. I've seen the picture five times.
1: Well, why don't you go home?
0: I would, but I can't remember where I came in.
2: Oh, shall we go home?
1: No, let's stay and see the next picture. It's a murder mystery. I'd like to see a good murder.
5: If you don't shut up, brother, you will. And lady, would you mind taking that feather out of your hat? I can't see the show.
2: Well, so what? Just laugh when I do.
1: That's a good one.
5: Go ahead and laugh. I'd fix that feather if I had a pair of scissors.
1: You wouldn't dare.
5: You keep out of this, buddy. This is just between me and your mother.
1: She ain't my my mother?
2: Well, are you going to sit there and let that man insult me?
1: No, no, listen, brother. I'll meet you out in the alley right after the show.
5: Okay, brother, I'll be there.
1: Yeah, you be there, brother.
2: Oh, yeah. Please, stop arguing. Everybody's looking at
1: you. Well, let them look. Don't forget, Weiss, I'm in the alley after the show, and don't bring any help with you.
5: I don't need any help. I'll be there alone.
1: What's that?
5: I said I'll be there alone.
1: Oh, you said it, brother, because I won't be there.
0: An imposing interpretation by Bob Strong and his orchestra of that scintillating jungle drums.

0: Ladies and gentlemen, did you hear what Chief O'Flanagan of the fire department said the first time he tried Avalon cigarettes? 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
1: Hello, this is Send Out Skelton Service. Oh, yes, Mr. Skelton will do anything, from selling peanuts to smuggling baseball players into Wrigley Field. Very well, I'll send him out.
2: Gee, I hope it's not like the job you sent me out on yesterday. What a job.
1: Well, what was so tough about it? Mr. Zanny told me he just wanted to take your horseback riding.
2: Yeah, he didn't tell you he wanted me to be the horse.
1: Well, this is an important job.
2: Yeah.
1: The district attorney wants you to take over his office for the day.
2: District attorney? Oh, boy. Now I can get after those guys who have been sending me threatening letters.
1: Don't be silly. You can't prosecute the finance company.
2: Yeah. Gosh, I'm the district attorney. Take a look at me, Edna. I'm the DA.
1: In the movies, they make them better looking.
2: Yeah. Well, I better take you with me. I may need a stenographer.
1: Okay. I can take transcribed testimony.
2: Transcribed?
1: Notes to you. Come on.
3: And it shall be the duty of the district attorney not only to prosecute the criminal cases perpetrated...
2: I know. I listen to that program myself.
3: But now this insurance wreck. How can we stop people from collecting money on insurance when they shouldn't?
2: Well, that's easy. Stop selling insurance.
3: Take the case of Mrs. Nosegay Smuts. She's already collected from us for four husbands already who've disappeared. But this time, she gets no insurance unless she produces the body. Or a reasonably exact facsimile.
2: Well, you think maybe it's a case of mistaken indemnity?
3: All I know is that Mrs. Smug gets married, pays a $10 premium, reports that her husband is dead, and collects $10,000.
2: That's a nice little profit, yes.
3: Nice little profit? Why, it's liable to start a whole new industry.
2: Say, I'll bet Mr. Smug was kidnapped by Killer Diller. The killer was picked up hanging around the Smug Hotel. This really. Send in Killer Diller, will you? Well, come right in, Killer Diller. Imagine, you've been convicted for murder, arson, burglary, theft, treason, counterfeiting, and kidnapping. Now, what do you got to say for yourself?
4: Well, nobody's perfect.
2: Yeah. Oh, you think it's funny, huh? Why, you've taken so many raps, you're rap happy. But this time, I'm going to see that you get the limit of 20 years and no discount for a regular customer. Now, are you guilty or not guilty?
4: Well, how do I know? I ain't been tried yet.
2: Oh, you refuse to answer, eh? Where were you on the night of the 14th?
4: Well,
2: don't answer. What'd you do with that gun? Don't answer. What did you do with Mr. Smuts? Don't answer. Just as I thought, eh? You're guilty. You won't answer.
4: Oh, you don't give me no chance. Every time I open my mouth, you tell me to shut it.
2: Well, it's an open and shut case. Now, what were you doing hanging around the bar at the Smug Hotel?
4: Believe it or not, I was waiting for a sidecar.
2: Yeah. Well, we'll see about that. I'll call for Mrs. Smug. Hey, Mrs. Stillwell, send that Park Avenue girl in.
5: There's two of them out here. Which one do you want, the Deb or the Dub?
2: Send in the Dub. Send in Mrs. Smug. Well, we'll soon find out if this woman is trying to defraud your company, Mr. Dub. Come right in, Mrs. Smug.
6: Oh, thank you.
2: Mrs. Smug, you're accused of trying to defraud the insurance company.
6: Oh! I wouldn't defraud anybody. I've bought a lot of insurance from Mr. Rendell here, and I can't exactly say that honesty is his best policy.
3: Why, don't think that my company is going to pay for you for your hobby of hobbies.
2: Now, just a moment, you two. Mrs. Smug, did you ever see this man before? This is Killer Diller.
6: Yes, I did. And he sent me a threatening letter.
2: Did he sign his name to
6: it? No, it was one of those monotonous letters.
2: Mm. Did you know the letter was from him?
6: Well, he was too stingy to buy a stamp, and he just handed it to me.
2: Oh. It's beginning to look suspicious, you know.
4: Listen, the dame's nuts. I can't even write.
2: Well, we'll get to the bottom of this. Miss Stillwell, send that G-man in.
5: Okay. By the way, there's a message here from the warden.
2: Yeah?
5: He refused to execute that midget you sent up.
2: Why?
5: He said he couldn't be bothered with small fries.
2: Come right in, fella. Hey, are you a Hoover G-man?
7: Well, I ain't a Hoover GOP man.
2: Thank Hercules the G-Man.
4: Oh, yes, Mr. Skelton. And I just ooze with clues. All week long, I've been on the trail of the loathsome crime.
7: Say, did you find out anything about Mrs. Smug's missing husband?
4: Well, I spent the whole day yesterday going through the missing persons bureau.
7: Yeah? What did you find?
4: Dirty laundry.
7: Yeah. Listen, do you have any reasons to suspect Killer Diller of having anything to do with the disappearance of Mr. Smug?
4: Well, I'm not sure, but last night I saw him throw a body into the water.
7: Throw a body in the water? Whose was it?
4: His own. He was taking a bath. And not only that, but when he saw that I was shadowing him, he jumped out of the tub and grappled with me. Mm. Oh, we went at it tooth and nail. Oh. I lashed out with a haymaker. And when I came to, I got his blueprint.
2: You mean his fingerprints?
4: No, I mean blueprints. His hands were so cold, he left blueprints.
7: Well, that's fine. Now, we can practically settle this whole case by you identifying Killer Diller. Can you do that?
4: Oh, I sure can.
7: Go ahead. Identify him. Point him out.
4: I sure will. Which one is he?
7: Sitting over... Look, I don't think you're going to be much help at all. Maybe you're just well run along, Herky.
4: Well, I got to go now anyway. You see, I'm working on the famous stolen pillowcase, and I got to go home and sleep on it.
2: Now, Mrs. Smug, you're accused of a very serious crime. You're accused of trying to collect insurance money without proof that your husband's dead. I'm afraid I'm going to have to hold you on a writ of habeas Irish Rosa.
6: That's just us over one man. I guess I ought to know if poor Wilbur is dead. I saw him pass away.
7: You did? What caused him to die?
6: Well, I really don't know. I shot him, poisoned him, slugged him, strangled him, and chloroformed him. But I don't know which thing he died from.
2: Well, that's okay. We'll just say he died from causes unknown.
8: Why, you say, she can't get away.
2: Now, come, Mr. Dow. You accused Mrs. Smug of trying to collect insurance on her husband who wasn't dead. But she's just convinced me that she bumped him off herself. So you see, she's entirely innocent.

0: Well, Del, I guess old Pop Time's all set to sickle us right off the air.
1: Yeah, say, Red, did anybody tell you the all-star football team called up and want you to come over and help them?
0: They did?
1: Uh-huh.
0: Hey, maybe they want me to coach the team.
1: No, they want you for tackling, dummy.
0: Oh, what's the use? Good night, everybody. We'll see you next week.
1: Remember, friends, during the week when you ask for Avalon...
2: Don't forget your change.
3: Oh, why not always Avalon? 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
1: Yes, you'd never guess, but Avalon's cost only 10 cents plus city or state tax. Be with us next Saturday evening at the same time when the Brown and Williamson Tobacco Corporation will again present Avalon Time. Del King speaking. Good night.
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5: Now, Toby Reed with a word to something that is really a matter of life and death. And that is, Toby?
6: A blowout, Walter. Yes, ladies and gentlemen, a blowout in one of the tires on your automobile. 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
8: 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Chester A. Riley could have one wish. He'd probably wish he could have 1,000 eyes. Then he could keep one eye on his daughter Babs and the others on Babs' 999 boyfriends, none of whom, according to Riley, are up to any good. For instance, the other night...
9: Hiya, Dumplin', I'm home.
10: Oh, it's you, dear.
9: Yeah, who did you think it was?
10: Well, for a minute I could have sworn it was Cary Grant.
9: Really? You know, I always thought I looked like Cary Grant.
10: Then the light hits your face.
9: Oh, is that so? There ain't such a big difference between Cary Grant's face and mine. We both got a deep cleft, don't we?
10: Yes, dear. But his cleft is in his chin and yours is in your head.
9: I resent that,
10: Peg. Oh, you're so conceited. I was bowling tonight.
9: Oh, I was great. I bowled Ed Mitchell from the plant, and boy, did I beat him. Look, I got a new style, you see? I hold the bowling ball like this and stand back.
10: Now, don't go that ball. You wait, Junior.
9: Oh, are the kids asleep already?
10: Well, Junior is. Band is out.
9: Out where?
10: To Simon Vanderhopper.
9: What? Didn't I tell Babs to stay away from that no-good loafer?
10: Now, don't start that again. Simon's a nice boy.
9: Some boy. 21 years old, and he still plays hopscotch.
10: Oh, he does not.
9: He does so, and what's more, he cheats. That's why he always beats me. That Simon don't stay away from our Babs, I'll murder him.
10: Oh, now you don't mean that.
9: No, of course not. Only Babs and Simon are too young to be out alone.
10: But they are not. Don't you remember when we were their age?
9: Well, sure I remember.
10: You called for me every Saturday night and took me to the movies.
9: Yes, Uncle.
10: Then you brought me a soda.
9: Yes, honey.
10: And after that, we'd go through the park and sit down on that bench where it was so dark.
9: Yes, sweetheart.
10: Well, they're only doing what we did.
9: I'll murder that Simon. If I ever see him around here again, I'll...
10: Hello, Mother. Hi, Daddy.
11: Good evening, Mrs. Riley. Good evening, Mr. Riley, sir.
9: Simon, I'm going to settle something right now. Mrs. Riley here thinks that you're okay to go out with Ben. Now, what's your opinion?
11: Mrs. Riley is a very intelligent woman.
9: Please, Peg. Simon, I've studied you like a worm studies a book. I know the kind of type of boy you are, and I just want to ask you one question. What are your intentions towards my daughter?
11: My intentions? Or... Why, I want to marry her.
9: I knew you were up to no good. Simon, get out of this house.
10: Daddy, it was absolutely horrible the way you treated Simon last night.
2: Yes, throwing that poor boy out of the house.
9: Now, please, Peg. I don't want to hear no more talk about that sofa loafer. If Simon settles down and gets a decent job, I'll maybe let him see Ben. Until then, I don't want him to set foot in this house again, and that's an order.
10: A what?
9: A request. I gotta go now. Goodbye, Dumplin. Goodbye, Dad.
10: Bye. Oh, gee, I'll be late to school.
2: Oh, Riley.
9: Yeah?
2: On your way home, stop at the meat market and get 7 lamb chops for dinner.
9: Oh, hey, that reminds me. I'm eating dinner out tonight.
2: Oh, yeah? Mm. Oh, then I'll only need 3 chops for dinner. Well, I'll get it myself here. Goodbye.
9: Oh, wait a minute, Peg. Ain't you even going to ask me who I'm eating dinner out with?
2: Well, it must be one of the boys from the plant. Who else could it be?
9: Well, I don't know. I might be having dinner with some gorgeous blonde.
2: You?
9: Oh, so you think I ain't cute enough for another woman to have dinner with me, huh?
2: Oh, now don't get insulted, Terry. Oh, of course you are. But don't ever let me catch you with another woman.
9: Hey, you mean that you'd be jealous?
2: Insanely jealous. Why, I'd scratch the hubby's eyes out.
9: You would, honest?
2: And as for you, I'd shoot you.
9: Oh, you don't know how happy that makes me, Eddie.
2: So you watch yourself.
9: Oh, you bet. See, I'd feel terrible if you turned out to be a widow. But you don't have to worry. I beat Ed Mitchell bowling, so he's buying me dinner at the Cozy Corner Grill.
2: Well, that's a load off my mind.
9: But you don't have to worry about me and other women. You know that.
2: Of course. Why, if a pretty woman ever made advances to you, I'm sure you'd repulse them.
9: You can bet on it. When it comes to pretty women, no one can be more repulsive than I am.
12: Now, sir.
9: Oh, are you the waiter?
12: No, I'm the maitre d'.
9: Oh, no, I'll order later, mater. I'm waiting for a friend to get here.
12: Yes, sir. The waiter will look after you when you're ready.
9: Let's see this menu. Gee, what an appetite I get when someone else is paying to...
13: How do you do? I'm your 11.
9: Well, I'm Chester Riley. How do you do? I'm afraid you're taking the advantage of me.
13: I'm Ed Mitchell's girlfriend.
9: Oh, Miss Evans, I remember now. Ed Joe was talking about you. And you know, you're almost as pretty as he said you are. I mean, prettier. Say, where's Ed?
13: Oh, he's tied up at the plant. I was supposed to meet him here and have dinner with the two of you, but he just phoned that he can't make it.
9: Oh, that's too bad. Well, maybe some other time, huh?
13: Oh, wait. As long as we're here, we might as well eat.
9: No, I think I'd better not.
13: Ed said to tell you he'll reimburse you for the check.
9: Well, it is.
13: This is a tempting menu. Roast duckling.
9: Miss Evans.
13: Oh, call me Muriel.
9: Well, look, Muriel, you think this is okay, us eating here?
13: Why not?
9: Well, I just remembered, I'm a married man.
13: I know, Chester. Ed and I plan to be married as soon as he gets his promotion at the plant.
9: Well, I guess it can't hurt just to eat.
13: You must be a very devoted husband, Chester.
9: Oh, you bet I am. I'm nuts about my wife. And she's insane about me, too. Why, only this morning she said... All right, I'd better go.
13: Oh,
2: sit down. Here's the waiter.
11: You ready to order, sir?
9: Mr. Riley!
14: Simon! What are you... Simon, get out of this restaurant.
11: I can't. I work here. I did what you told me. I got a job.
14: Oh.
2: Well, shall we order?
11: Oh, you're together?
14: Oh. Well, you see, Simon...
2: What are you having, Chester?
11: Yes, sir.
14: Look, Simon, I just... Ed Mitchell...
11: You sure know how to pick 'em.
14: But I did... She picked me. Let's order.
2: I think I'll have the number one dinner, and for dessert, I'd like a sundae of some kind.
11: May I recommend the Lover's Delight?
14: Simon, please. Yeah, something. Oh, hello, Babe.
2: Hi, Daddy. Did you have a nice dinner with Ed?
14: Who? Oh, Ed. Yeah, it was great. Look, Peg, there's something I gotta tell you. You see, Ed made the statement.
2: Well, where'd you eat, Daddy?
14: At the cozy corner. You see...
2: Why, that's where Simon was.
14: Yeah, he saw me. Look, Peg, if I...
2: Simon said...

0: You wouldn't, huh?
1: What were you going to tell me about Ed before?
0: Oh, nothing. By the way, Peg, what ever happened to that old gun I had?
1: Oh, let's see. Well, I think it's in...
2: Oh, I'll go.
3: Good evening, folks.
0: Simon.
1: Now, please don't make a scene, Daddy.
0: Oh, well, me make a scene? Well, what gave you that idea? Well, come in, Simon, darling.
1: Well, I've seen everything.
0: How are you, my lovable boy?
3: Fine. How are you, Mr. Riley?
0: Simon, this is no time for music.
1: Well, how's the job, Simon?
3: Fine, but my feet are killing me.
0: Oh, you poor boy. Sit down. Peg, where's your manners? Get up and let Simon sit down. Huh? Here, let me take your shoes off, Simon. Babs, go get Simon my slippers. Peg, get Simon a piece of cake.
1: Well, we're out of cake.
0: Well, don't just stand there. Go bake one. In the meantime, have one of these chocolates, Simon.
3: Thanks. Mmm, very good.
0: Here, take the whole box, pal.
1: I must be dreaming. Well, anything interesting happened at the restaurant today, Simon?
3: Did your father tell you I waited on him? See, Mr. Riley, you certainly...
1: Oh, Riley, stop stuffing chocolates in his mouth.
0: Peg, I gotta talk to Simon private. Excuse me. In here, Simon.
1: But, Daddy...
0: We'll just be a minute. Listen, Simon, you mustn't tell about me and that woman.
3: What woman? Oh, and the restaurant. I wasn't gonna tell.
0: Well, you see, my wife might not understand. Not that I got anything to hide. It was all an accident.
3: Come, come. You can be frank with me. I'm a man of the world.
0: Honest, Simon,
3: I'm... Don't worry. Your secret will die with me.
0: Good, but when? I mean, well, thanks, Simon. You're okay, son. 9 out of 10 guys, if they had me in a spot like this, they'd blackmail me.
3: They would? Well.
0: Well, let's go back in.
3: Mr. Riley.
0: Yes?
3: I'd like to take Babs to the movies tomorrow. Could you lend me a dollar?
0: Well, sure. Anything for you, Simon. Here. Oh, all I got is a $10 bill. Well, take it and bring me the change.
3: Thanks. Mr. Riley, could I take Babs to the country club dance on Saturday?
0: Oh, sure.
3: Then there won't be any change.
0: But, Simon, who wants change?
3: You're a pal, Mr. Riley. And say, I want to thank you for encouraging me to go to work. It's a swell job.
0: Yeah, and the way things are going, it's the best paying job you ever had.
4: Draft will bring you the second act of The Life of Riley in a moment. Meantime, this is Ken Carpenter. Ladies, do you agree with Mrs. Riley that dishwashing is an unpleasant chore? Well, then, take a tip from our draft march. Listen.
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4: 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Sure, don't get left. Get Dreft. And now back to The Life of Riley with William Bendix as Riley.
1: Chester Riley, this has got to stop. I'm sick and tired of having that Simon around here morning, noon, and night.
0: But, Peg, I...
1: How am I, Daddy? I don't mind him once in a while, but every day.
0: But, Peg...
1: I can't understand you, Riley. Why this sudden affection for Simon?
0: Well, I got a reason.
1: Well, what is it?
0: Nothing. It's just that I feel sorry for the boy. You know, he's an orphan.
1: Well, he is not. He's got a mother and a father.
0: Yeah, but only one of each. I mean, they're in Chicago, and after all...
1: Oh, it's ridiculous the way he's taken over this house. Yesterday, just because he likes it, I had to make spaghetti for breakfast. Now, you get rid of him.
0: I'll talk to him tomorrow. Tonight, he's got a date with Beth. He's taking...

0: taking her to the country club dance.
1: He is not. I'm going with Freddie.
0: Well, let Simon go along, too. Freddie will love him.
2: Oh, Riley, if you don't do...
3: Hi, folks.
1: Oh, Simon, what are you doing with that suitcase?
3: Well, you know me, always on the move. So this morning I gave up my room.
0: You see, Peg, he's moving out of town. Goodbye, Simon.
3: Oh, no, I'm moving in here.
1: In here?
0: In here, Simon?
3: Well, you've got a spare room, and you folks have been so nice to me lately. I knew you wouldn't mind giving me a cozy corner. Am I right, Mr. Riley?
0: Now, wait a minute, Simon. You can't move. There's a limit to what... Just because you think that I... Welcome home, Simon.

0: what a mess. That Simon. Oh, I'll never be in any deeper than I am right now.
1: Would you care to bet?
0: Who's that?
1: It is I, Digby O'Dell, the friendly undertaker.
0: Oh, hello, Digger.
1: Greetings, Riley. You're looking fine. Very natural.
0: What are you doing around here, Digger?
1: Oh, I've just come from the opening game of the season of the Morticians Baseball League. The San Diego Groundhogs played the Hollywood Gophers. What a game.
0: Did you play?
1: Yes, but not in the outfield as usual. This time, I was in the box. I pitched magnificently. 18 men died on first.
0: Well, gee, that's real pitching.
1: I shut them in, 1-0.
0: You mean you shut them out.
1: You keep score your way, I'll keep score my way. And in the 9th, we had a fight with the umpire. 6 of us carried him to the dugout. Here's a ticket for our next game. Watch for the day, the 7th of May.
0: Well, I'm not in the mood for baseball. You see, I'm in trouble. That pest, Simon, saw me having dinner with another woman.
1: What? You went out with another woman? Oh, I'm mortified. Who is this woman? What is her phone number? I must warn her to leave you alone.
0: Well, wait a minute, Digger. It isn't what you think.
1: It's wrong, Riley. And dangerous, too. As we say in our profession, many a man has strayed from his wife, and wifey shot the rotter. So, hubby, don't stray from your fireside, or you'll land in a place that's hotter.
0: But there was nothing to it. This is my friend's girl. At the last minute, he couldn't make dinner, so...
1: Oh, I see. Well, there's nothing wrong in that. Go to your dear spouse. Tell her the truth.
0: But, Digger, she's very jealous. She once said she'd shoot me if I two-timed her.
1: Nonsense. She'll trust you. You'll see. Tomorrow you'll come to me and tell me I was right.
0: But suppose you're wrong.
1: Then I'll come to you. Now go home and be happy.
0: Oh, gee, you're a wonderful guy, Digger. You're always doing things for me. Just once, I'd like to do something for you.
1: Don't worry. Your time will come. Well, here you. I'd better be shoveling off.

0: Hello, Simon Van Harper speaking. No, Mr. Riley isn't in. Oh, Muriel Evans. Sure, I give him a message. What? You want him to meet you at the Cozy Corner for dinner tonight at 7? No, I won't forget. Goodbye. I'd better make a note of it on his pad. Meet you know who at the Cozy Corner at 7 for dinner. And he said there was nothing to it. Oh, hello, Mr. Riley.
1: Simon, get out of this house.
0: Mr. Riley, she just phoned.
1: I don't want to hear no... Who phoned?
0: That woman, you know, Muriel.
1: Muriel?
0: She says to meet her at the Cozy Corner for dinner at 7. It's important.
1: Dinner? But what does she want? No, she'll never get me.
0: You better meet her, or she might come here.
1: I'll go now. Why don't these women leave me alone? Oh, Simon, you're lucky you weren't born with my looks.
2: Riley, we're home. Riley. Well, I guess he isn't home yet.
3: Oh, that man's never on time for dinner. I wish...
2: Oh, Mother, look. There's a note on the telephone pad.
3: Oh, let me see. Meet you know who at the Cozy Corner. Oh, the darling. He's taking me out to dinner tonight.
2: Hello, Ed. This is Muriel. Look, I'm meeting your friend Riley at 7. Won't you change your mind, darling, and join us? All right, I'll ask him myself. What? Well, I'll tell him we can't afford to get married until you get a promotion, and he could put in a good word for you with the boss. Now, don't worry. Just leave it to me, Angel.
0: Is this table okay, Mr. Riley? It's our most secluded corner.
1: Yeah, fine. Now, look, Simon, Muriel will be here soon. Now, I want to get this meal over fast.
0: Yes, sir. I'll give you 2 number 7 blue plates right away.
1: Let's see. If I eat in 3 minutes, I can run home and only be an hour late. I'll tell Peg...
3: Hello, sweetheart.
1: Oh, hello, Muriel. Peg! What are you... How did you...
3: Oh, my goodness, you act as if you didn't expect me.
1: Oh, no. I'm pleased to meet you.
0: Well, here's your fruit.
4: Mrs. Riley!
3: But for heaven's sake, why is everybody so surprised to see me?
0: Here's your fruit cup, Mr. Riley.
3: Oh, you ordered already. Good, I'm starved.
1: Do you mind if I start, Peg?
0: Mr. Riley, Muriel's here. She's at the corner table in the rendezvous room.
1: I gotta get rid of her.
3: What are you two whispering about?
1: Nothing. Excuse me, Peg. I gotta make a phone call.
3: All right, dear.
1: Listen, Muriel.
3: Oh, here you are, Chester. Thanks for coming.
1: Now, listen, Muriel. I want to get one thing straight.
0: Ready to order?
1: No.
3: Let's order first. I'm starved.
1: Well, I'll have something light and fast.
3: Same for me.
0: 2 number 7 dinners coming right up.
3: I bet you're wondering why I asked you to have dinner with me.
1: Well, I got an idea.
3: Well, that'll make it easier. I know I've only met you once, but when a girl is anxious to get married like I am... She'll do anything.
1: Now, wait, Muriel.
0: Here's your fruit cup. Here's your fruit cup, and I brought you soup, too.
1: Look, Muriel, we gotta be sensible.
3: Let's eat first.
1: Oh, okay, let's eat.
3: Oh, my goodness, you eat fast.
1: Yeah. Pass me my soup.
3: Here you are.
1: Thanks.
3: My, you must be starved.
1: There, finished. Excuse me, Muriel. I gotta make a phone call.
3: Well, it's about time you got back, Riley. Here, you better eat your soup. It's getting cold.
1: No, thanks, Peg. I just had my soup.
3: Where? In the phone booth?
1: Trapped. I mean, pass me that phone.
3: Oh, Riley. Your manners. Remember, you're in a restaurant, not at home.
1: No. What's wrong? I ain't wearing my hat.
0: Here's your hamburger.
1: Oh, good.
3: Riley, for heaven's sake.
1: What's wrong?
3: You swallowed that hamburger in 2 bites. What's the matter with you? You're nervous. Who did you speak to on that phone?
1: Nobody. It was the wrong number. I better try again. Excuse me, Peggy. Look, Muriel.
3: Oh, you weren't very long.
1: Muriel, I...
3: Sit down and eat your hamburger.
1: I couldn't touch it.
3: Oh, come on. You've only had two.
1: Yeah, but so awful. Okay.
3: You'll get indigestion eating so fast. Delicious, isn't it? But it's much too much for me. Here, you take half of mine. I insist. Well, now, Chester, to get to the point, like I told you, I want to get married. But Ed doesn't make enough money.
1: Well, I don't make much more than he does. And I may get a cut. Besides, I'm already married and...
0: You ready for your dessert, folks?
1: No. No, we ain't staying. Give me the check.
0: Here you are. $4.75.
1: $4.75. Let me see now. I was sure I had some money.
3: But, Chester, I haven't had time to
1: see,
3: tell
1: I
3: you
1: I couldn't
3: about...
1: bring any money with me.
3: So here you are, Riley.
1: Peg, can you lend me $4.75? I want to pay for Muriel's
3: Chester Riley.
1: Peg.
3: What's the matter? Who is this lady, Chester?
1: She's my wife.
3: And who is this lady, Riley?
1: She wants to be my wife.
3: What? Why, that's... Oh, Chester, you must be crazy. Where'd you get an idea like that?
1: Ah, it's no use denying it, Muriel. Peg, I had nothing to do with it. She just couldn't resist me.
3: Oh, Chester, you've got it all wrong. I'm going to marry Ed Mitchell. I just want you to put in a good word for him with your boss so he can get a promotion. Oh, Riley.
1: Wait a minute. You mean you didn't fall for me, Muriel?
3: Of course not.
1: You don't want to marry me?
3: I'm afraid not.
1: What a revolting development this is.
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1: Folks. 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
4: 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Mrs. Riley is Paula Winslow. Digger Odell is John Brown. Babs is Barbara Eiler. 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